0: Sr. Second down and five after that pickup across to the 21-yard line. Pride of the Dakotas making some noise down here on this end. 300 and how many, Al?
1: 325, I think.
0: Second and five from their own 21. Run guard surveying, play clock down to two. They'll take the snap, hand it off. Gilbert stumbles, tripped up. Chase Van Toll, we haven't said his name a bunch yet today, but coming in trips him up, knocks him down.
1: Yeah, Van Toll had a bad wheel after that first half of that Northwestern game. Played the whole second half out in Evanston, Illinois on a sprained ankle. And on one play, still hit 21.6 miles per hour. Did not play last week. They rested him and really weren't sure how much he'd be able to go tonight. So great to see number 28 out there. He may not be at full strength, but even that, Chase Van Toll at 90% is pretty dang good.
0: Youngstown 2-for-5 on third downs. They've got third and a yard at their own 25. Run guard, not a shotgun, heavy to the left, fakes the handoff, drops back to throw, throws, goes deep down the left sideline, way over the top, and the offensive receiver there, number 8, Brian Hunt, looked like he grabbed Ife Current.
1: Well, I sure hope that's what they call, because he made no bones about it, wrapped his hands around the defender.
0: Trying to initiate the contact and have Current reach out maybe.
1: He knew there was no way he was going to catch that ball. I don't even know if they can pick up the flag here. This is uncatchable.
0: They're calling pass interference on the Jackrabbits.
2: Pass interference, defense number 1, 15 yards from the previous spot. Automatic first down.
0: Well, we didn't see what initially happened before that, but there was some hand jockeying, and he just reached up and pulled Ife Current down by the back of the helmet.
1: They're showing the replay here. That is awful. That is awful. They just showed the replay, and you're right. He had both hands wrapped around Ife Current and threw him to the ground. How do you call that DPI?
0: Penalty against the Jacks, 15 yards, automatic first down. Youngstown State, first and 10 at their own 40. Empty backfield here for Bo Brungard, two to the right, two to the left. Communicating with his O-line protections. Run guard, snap, back, throw, over the middle, ball caught. Weichel with a catch. Five-yard gainer right at the 45. Just a pitch, catch. Five-yard drag right in front of the linebackers here. Jackrabbits top tackler, Dante Johnson, now with four in on that tackle. Jess Kershaw's got three. Deep back, quick snap, over the middle, tight end with a catch for the Penguins. That's 85, Austin Gray. Gray with his first catch of the day. Big strike over the middle. From the 45 all the way down to the Jackrabbit 31. So these quick hurry-up plays. 24-yard gainer there that time. Brungard, another quick throw in the flat. Weichel makes the catch, gets upfield inside the 25, down to about the 22. So hurry-up offense.
1: Well, the hurry-up, and you're taking advantage of Brungard's speed and also the speed of your receivers.
0: 24 to Bray, 9 to Weichel. Handoff, Brungard, make that. No, he keeps it. Initiates contact. Gets drug out of bounds by the Jackrabbits. Noah Thompson coming up laying a lick there, but Brungard moves the chains. First down. Penguins have found a rhythm.
1: It's one of the things that impresses me about Brungard, and we've talked about this earlier in the week, is for as much as he's involved and how many hits he takes, how this guy is so durable, he doesn't get hurt. He's smart, right? So he runs out of bounds, he gets down before he takes the big hits, but he's still taking a pounding every night.
0: 5 yards, 24 yards, 9 yards, 11 yards, plus a penalty in there. Penguins in the red zone territory. First and 10 from their 12 with the Jackrabbits. Brungard, little pop pass over the middle. Ball caught, touchdown to number 17 tight end Alex McDonald. A little delay up the middle there, and then just a release by the tight end McDonald. Jacks have done that with tight ends for how many years?
1: Yep.
0: And that caps a 9-play, 94-yard drive. And the Jacks thought they had the Penguins pinned. Penguins slide their way into the end zone. 11-yard touchdown pass from Bo Brungard to number 17, Alex McDonald, the tight end.
1: NDSU has run that play a lot of times in their history. Brungard sold it well and waited for it to develop.
0: Line drive, PAT try there. That operation was not the smoothest, but Lestavka corrects it, gets it through the upright, the fifth-year senior.

0: Makes it 7 for Youngstown State. So the drive by Youngstown State, 9 plays, 94 yards, 4.5 minutes. Youngstown State on the road at South Dakota State has now taken the lead, 10-7. That's a drive summary brought to you by GoJacks.com. 3:35 until halftime. We'll come back in a minute here on the Jackrabbits. We're going to keep it here, actually. I don't believe that we've gone to a timeout, so we don't want to get caught coming back a little too soon. They've kept it here for us, so not so fast, my friend.
1: Well, of all the touchdown passes Brungard has thrown this season, that's only the second one that's gone to a tight end.
0: And for McDonald, that is his first on the season, only his first catch of the night as well, only his fourth catch on the year.
1: Like you said, they don't use them much, but you get into conference play and you start to see some of those wrinkles come out that you have not shown defenses before.
0: I heard in the pregame, too, that offensive coordinator Mike Yursich, Dan Jackson, thinks very highly of their O coordinator Yursich. A little dribbler on the kickoff downfield. Jax making everybody a little nervous. There is a flag that was thrown at the point of kick. So we'll see if this one stays where it is, if the Jacks get yards tacked onto it.
1: You know, Scotty, while they talk about it, let's visit a little bit more about Yursich. I talked about him and his history. He's got 19 years as a play caller in some Power Four conference schools. He's been at Penn State, Texas, Oklahoma State. He was 1 year in 2019 with Ohio State. He has worked with the likes of, hang on, we're going to get the announcement
2: here. Offside kicking team, 5-yard penalty enforced from the end of the run. First down, South Dakota State.
1: So Yursich has been involved with guys like Justin Fields, Mason Rudolph, Sam Ellinger, Justice Hill, Tyreek Hill along the way. So he's worked with some pretty impressive names, and he brings an offensive mindset to Youngstown and these Penguins.
0: Jackrabbits recovered the kickoff, if you will, at about their own 24-yard line. Get the 5 free yards. And Chase Mason has the offense up at the first and 10 from the 29, traveling left to right. 10-7, Jacks trail by 3. 3:34 to go. Clock is running. Chase pulls it on the option, slings it to Graham Goring. Goring, who got dinged up last week, makes his first catch of the night. Third Jackrabbit receiver, and that is a First Dakota National Bank first down. Banking solutions for 150 years. First Dakota, where the locals go.
1: Also extends his consecutive game streak now to 19 with at least one reception.
0: Chase Mason, 8 of 9, 118 yards. Takes one clap, snap, hands it off. Josiah Johnson back in to run the rock. He'll get pushed forward, lunges across the 45 to the 46. A 6-yard pickup makes it second down and 4 yards now for the Jackrabbits. Good little inside handoff staying between the hashes. Right at the rump of the rabbit.
1: Johnson averaging over 5 yards per carry on the night.
3: 7-3 for the Jackrabbits.
0: 2:37 until halftime, so Jack's a little, not quite hurry-up offense here. Want to be deliberate, though. Ogroski in motion. They'll hand off to Johnson, left side. Cuts it outside. Gets a hole. Spins off a tackler. Gets across midfield. Goes from his own 46 down to the opponent's 46. Nice little gainer there that time. 7-yard pickup there by Josiah Johnson.
1: And want to get another play in here before the 2-minute timeout.
0: First and 10, Chase Mason. Punch left. He'll send Goring in motion to the right side. Takes the handoff to Johnson. Step back to throw. Down the middle of the field. In traffic. Sliding. Goring with the catch at the 27-yard line. And a 2-minute timeout.
2: This is a 2-minute timeout. This will be a full media timeout.
0: Boy, how Chase Mason feathered and threw that one in. Talk about your eye of the needle. Chase Mason goes 9 of 10. It's first down Jackrabbits at the Penguin 27. When we take a timeout, we'll come back and see how the next 2 minutes till halftime goes here on the Jackrabbit Sports Network from Learfield.
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3: Back at Dana J. Dykhouse Stadium, we have 120 seconds to go until halftime in this Missouri Valley Football Conference opener. The Jacks trying to answer Youngstown's first touchdown of the night. The Penguins have taken a 10-7 lead over the Jacks. Hefty Brand 40 Series Corn, the first corn seed designed for high performance and soil temps as low as 40 degrees.
4: And some of us grew up playing with tractors. Lucky ones still do. Farmers and ranchers are providing safe, affordable food for our tables. The South Dakota Farm Bureau bringing us Jackrabbit football. First and 10 for the Jacks. Nice sliding grab by Graham Goring, Chase Mason. Nice first half effort. 9 of 10 for 137 yards. Tossed it to three different receivers. Ogroski has caught five. Goring with two catches for 29. Three receivers wide to the right. So you make that just two wide to the right. Double tight end set here for Chase Mason. Handoff up the middle, Josiah Johnson. Big hole off tackle. Little weak side run there, and that's a gainer of about seven. Make that eight. Call it seven right at the 20-yard line. So on the doorstep of that KSIH red zone there.
3: No question, you want to get points on the board here, but you also want to manage this clock. Get this ball in the end zone late in this second quarter to score your points because your offense is going to be back on the field at the start of the third quarter.
4: Ogroski, Smith wide to the left before they get it snapped. A timeout taken by Youngstown State.
5: First charge timeout, Youngstown State. This will be a 30-second timeout.
4: Youngstown State just going to keep it right here, South Dakota State. Down at the 20-yard line, a minute 30 seconds to go until halftime here. Coming up at halftime, Braden Byers will run down some of the highlights. We'll take a look at the stats. Have a chance to have a quick conversation with head coach Dan Jackson. They come out of the locker room. The kind of adjustments they've made in the first half, their thoughts for second half. And trying to pick up a victory. Again, both these teams 2-1, both with lopsided non-conference wins, both with an FBS road loss. Jackrabbits number 2 in the country. Youngstown State number 9 in the country. Heck of a way to start Missouri Valley Football Conference play.
3: No doubt about it. You talk about Mason and his being in a rhythm throwing the ball. He's completed his last six for 109 yards on those six completions.
4: Jacks are in the huddle there. Youngstown State has broken their huddle after their quick timeout call to kind of settle things down. Second down in three for the Jacks. They're at the 20, need to cross that 17. Chase Mason with Josiah Johnson right behind him. Ogroski and Smith wide to the left. Chase with a clap, hands to Johnson, right side. Off tackle, just power football forward there. Close to the first down marker. Going to be just shy, third and inches, the call. Maybe the length of a football there.
3: We have a goose sighting.
4: Andrew Gusted has checked into the game, and he's good for touchdowns and first downs.
3: They've also used him as a goose decoy.
4: He's got a nice personality, too. Third and inches, Chase Mason. Low snap, keeps it, tucks it under. All the way to the end zone, Chase Mason! Touchdown! The band is vacated because they're getting ready for halftime, so you don't hear the pride of the Dakotas. You heard the ROTC cannon, ROTC, firing it off. Chase Mason, a low snap, kind of bobbled it, looked up. It's green grass.
3: Boy, what a great play call.
4: To the end zone.
3: The defense looking for Gustad. Mike Wells comes off the right side to try to corral him. Great fake by Mason looking to throw left, and then that huge opening up the middle to the south checkerboard.
4: 15th career rushing touchdown for Chase Mason. Well, that drive

0: seven plays, 71 yards, 2 for 2 from the air for 29 yards. Jackrabbits also went on the ground, 5 rushes for 42 yards. Chase Mason punches it in from 7 yards out. And again, a 7-play, 71-yard drive, 2 minutes and 41 seconds. 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
1: Illegal substitution, scored. 12 men on defense. That penalty is declined. The try is good.
0: 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So impressive run by Chase Mason. Alvano with the PAT try is good. South Dakota State has regained the lead 14-10 with 53 seconds to go. Chase Mason on the night for Chase. Rushing. 5 carries for 38 yards. Has the touchdown to his credit. So he's closing in on, trying to do the math here real quick, about 860 yards rushing, 135 carries in his career. He'd end up a 1,000-yard rusher in his career. 15th rushing touchdown. Puts the Jacks on top. A little bit of an offensive duel between these two teams tonight. 14-10, Jacks for the lead. Ryan Harrington, the boot from left to right. A little bit of a northerly breeze at his back. This one may find some checkerboard. Harrington's boot is on the way, and that one will go deep. Waving everybody off is Donald Barksdale, and Youngstown State will put it into the hands of a dangerous QB, Bo Brungard, last year's Walter Payton Award winner.
2: Well, we know they've got some speed on that Penguin sideline and out on the field now, and I'm fairly certain Brungard isn't going to kneel down here.
0: First and 10 from their own 25. They want to be deliberate, though, but they've got a little wider splits here. Brungard in the backfield. Flanked by a tailback and Gilbert. Gilbert will go into the flat. Brungard looking over the middle. Deep ball picked! Joe Ullman with the pickoff at the 30 to the 25. Shoved out of bounds at the 26. The ball might have got tipped at the line of scrimmage. But Joe Ullman for South Dakota State. His second career interception, his first interception of the season for the Jackrabbits.
2: Boy, did he read Brungard the whole way from that linebacker position. He just held his ground, moved over into that short quarter at the second level. Let's see on the replay here. I'm looking at it, if it got deflected. Oh, it did. It did. There was a big mid at the line. I couldn't catch the number, but it got deflected, and Ullman was there. Jack's first interception of the season, and Scotty, you called it.
0: Well, that's a prediction to put on the board, I guess.
2: Couldn't have come at a better time here for the Jacks.
0: South Dakota State defensive lineman up front for the Jacks. I believe it was that maybe Rhett Schaefer. I think it was 96. That was in for South Dakota State. He is a DN. Might have got a bid on that one there. Interception by Joe Ullman. Chase Mason back out there. Josiah Johnson to his left. Fakes the handoff to Johnson. Rolling to his left. Throwing, just ditching that one out of bounds. Lofton Ogroski was covered downfield. 39 seconds to go. Boy, the Jacks would certainly love to be able to have this takeaway, punch it in and score, because we know Youngstown State will get the ball when they come out. They won the coin toss, and so they deferred to second half. Second down and 10 from the 26.
2: Plenty of time and timeouts left here, so the playbook is wide open for Eric Eisness and Dan Jackson. You want to be careful. You're in field goal range. You obviously want to get closer for Tristan Alvano, but you also want to put this in the checkerboard if you have the opportunity.
0: Chase Mason drops back to throw, looking over the middle there, downfield into coverage there. Graham Goring smothered by a couple of defenders back there at the checkerboard.
2: He got smoked.
0: Boy, Chase Mason looked over the top and saw that one all day. The collision there, they're going to, I think, flag number 19, Brandon Chambers.
1: Pass interference, defense number 36, 15-yard penalty from the previous spot. Automatic first down.
0: Well, and he was 36, was also there, Roderick Owens Jr.
2: Well, he got hit by two guys. You watch the replay, there's two guys that ran into Goring at the goal line.
0: Both looking for the ball, but that's 3 yards. First and 10 for the Jacks at the 11-yard line.

0: Another trip to the local Case IH red zone here for South Dakota State red zone trips. Jacks are 2 for 3. First and 10, they are at the 11. Chase Mason with 34 seconds. Takes the snap, throws, corner of the end zone, fade. Tripped up and falling, Lofton Ogroski. That might have just been feet getting tangled there. Jacks fans don't like it.
1: I don't like it.
0: Again, that was a little fade to the corner of the end zone.
1: Oh, my goodness.
0: There on the coverage, there on the coverage was Cam Smith, number one.
1: Man-to-man coverage, that's what you wanted. If you're Ogroski and Chase Mason, throw that fade out there one-on-one. The Penguins get a break. The Jacks still have a chance. I want to see Mason on a rollout right.
0: Second and 10 from the 11 at the left hash mark. Coleman Coots tied out, tight end on the right-hand side. Over the middle there, ball thrown to Smith. Well, I think that went right through the wickets. Jack Smith took a stiff lick right about the 5. He'll try to catch his breath, and Chase Mason comes over and gives him a 5. Might have felt bad about laying him out a little bit there, but at the same time, boy, that was there. Just led him a little too much.
1: He had
0: sticking him right in the ribs.
1: He had to go up and get it. Yeah. Dan Jackson is letting the side judge know that, you know, there's a defenseless receiver rule out there. To no avail.
0: Tackles him after the play, but 3rd and 10 from the 11. Jacks with a bunch to the right. Goring, Ogroski, and Dressy over on the right side. Chase will keep it. Blockers up the middle, gets across the 10, the 5, down to about the 4. That's going to be well short. The clock will continue running. Jacks.
1: It stopped, though. Somebody call a timeout?
0: They call a timeout. Clock is stopped at 14 seconds. Dan Jackson is signaling timeout. Well, we stopped the clock anyway. Chase Mason stumbles from the 11 down to the 4-yard line. So a 7-yard pickup. Jacks have 4th and 4.
2: First charge timeout, South Dakota State.
0: And Chase Mason took a bit of a tough lick, and he is hobbling a little bit. And he's visiting with Charlie Miller, the athletic trainer.
1: Now, that's not what Jackrabbit fans want to see. You want to see Chase run the ball, but you also want him healthy coming out of this game.
0: A timeout taken by South Dakota State to kind of set their mind on this one here. No doubt probably try to get some points on the board here and equalize that field goal that was kicked by Youngstown State's Andrew Lestavka. Tristan Alvino, field goal kicker, is 6 of 7. This one is, again, just a little bit longer than a PAT try.
1: Well, I'm still curious why the clock was stopped at 14 seconds, unless Coach Jackson called that timeout way early. We never saw it, but the clock was stopped at the end of the play.
0: Hey.
1: I think Doug Phillips was asking the officials that same question over there, saying there shouldn't be 14 seconds left on the clock here.
0: Chase Mason walking with a noticeable hobble down on the sideline there, Dr. Chad Kurtenbach.
1: Jacks look like they're going to go for it.
0: Medical doctor with Sanford. Charlie Miller also walking, talking with Chase here down below us all alone.
1: Now the Jacks can get a first down without scoring. Right?
0: Jackrabbits do have Josh Holst, QB number 2, out on the field. Shane Willenbring has broken the huddle. He's gone at center. Quick hurry up. Gustad and Johnson in the backfield. Jacks 4th and 4, going for it at their own 5. They'll shift. Holst will get up under center. Johnson, Gustav, right-hand side. Man in motion. Goring to the right-hand side. Holst, a hard count. Trying to draw him offside. They won't. So Jackrabbits trying a little trickery there to pull the Penguins off. Maybe get 3-5 yards with 14 seconds to go. And here comes Tristan Alvino, number 30.
1: Yeah, if you get him to jump half the distance, you get 4th and 2 instead of 4th and 4.
2: Offense. 5-yard penalty.
0: Chase Mason is going to the locker room ahead of the rest of the team with 14 seconds to go. Shaken up on that last carry. It was 3rd and long, so Jackrabbits will have news to break about Chase Mason and his return to this game. So now a field goal attempt here by Tristan Alvino with 14 seconds to go. And timeout called right as the ball was snapped by Youngstown State. A little ice the kicker
2: second
0: move.
2: Second charge timeout, Youngstown State.
0: Alvino drilled that one through the uprights. and it was good.

0: And a timeout taken by Youngstown State in order to settle things down here. And a little chess match here with 14 seconds
1: to go.
0: You
1: bet. Point, counterpoint.
0: As we talked, again, the opening coin toss was won by Youngstown State. They deferred to the second half. So they'll receive the ball to start quarter number three. Coming up at halftime, we'll have a rundown of some highlights, look at stats and scores, and then visit with Coach Jackson.
1: Jackrabbits almost got that 5 yards back because right after the whistle blew for the timeout, one of their players jumped across, would have been offsides on the field goal attempt, but the whistle had already blown.
0: Ball is spotted at the 9. So Tristan Alvano with a 29-yard field goal attempt here. QB 19-yard field goal. 14-10, Jacks with the lead. Trying to tack on three more. Carson Strobing the snap, hold by punter Pelham. And Alvano's field goal try is good. Little dust up afterwards too, so Missouri Valley friendlies are being exchanged in the huddle. Five plays, 17 yards, 35 seconds. Jackrabbits in interception come up with a field goal from 27 yards out by Tristan Alvano. So South Dakota State, 27-yard field goal makes it 17-10. Just late in getting that 3 points added to the board. So that took 4 seconds off the clock. Just 10 seconds to go now as South Dakota State will line up and kick this one away to Youngstown. Give them one more breath of life here on offense before they go to the locker room. Chase Mason, you know, shaken up on that quarterback keep play, third and long. Goes to the locker room, 9 of 13 passing for 137 yards. Chase with 6 carries, 45 yards, has a touchdown.
1: He was limping a little bit more when he first came off the field. He was just walking more gingerly and slowly when he headed to the locker room, but the limp was not as noticeable, so we're hopeful it's nothing serious for Chase Mason.
0: Jackrabbits Ryan Harrington to boot this one away. Got a little bit of a breeze at his back from the north. You can see it just kind of cutting across. You can hear the ropes and the halyards from the flag and the post on the far side banging against that post. And if there was a breeze, he used it. It almost went out the back of the end zone there. Good kick by Ryan Harrington. No return by the Penguins, so they'll have 10 seconds. 75 yards to do something with that. One timeout left for Youngstown State.
1: What can Bo do with 10 seconds and one timeout? Now do they kneel down?
0: Pretty talented QB.
1: I think they might here. They're putting Gilbert way back at the 10-yard line because their previous possession, obviously, they weren't going to kneel down, and they had an interception after the deflection at the line of scrimmage.
0: So Youngstown just going to snap this one, get the clock in motion. And everybody's already headed to the locker room on the sidelines. And so Bo Brungard will take that knee, and that is our first half of football. Jacks take the opening drive and take a lead. Youngstown State musters a couple of scores, takes it briefly. The Jacks return the favor and take a lead 17-10 here at the break. As we mentioned, Braden will run down some highlights. We'll have some scores around the league. Conversation with Coach Dan Jackson as they come out of the locker room as well. 17-10, it's halftime. The Dairy Drive game, it's a whiteout. The Missouri Valley Football Conference opener. We'll have halftime coming up in a moment on the Jackrabbit Sports Network from Learfield.
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2: 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Hogemeyer Hybrids, the right seed for Jackrabbit Nation.
3: 17-10, Jackrabbit lead at halftime. Number 2 versus number 9 in the FCS. Let's get your scoring summary there for the first half. So Youngstown State won the toss. They deferred to the second half. SDSU took the ball first, and they drove right down the field. 11 plays, 84 yards. And with 8:50 left on the clock, this connection, or this rush, from Johnson.
4: Delaney in motion, handoff to Johnson, straight up the middle, dodges, weaves, gets second effort to the line, touchdown, Josiah Johnson from 4 yards out.
3: Josiah Johnson, a 4-yard touchdown run, gave SDSU the 7-0 lead. After a Youngstown State punt, SDSU got the ball back, drove it all the way down to the 1-yard line before Corey Blair Jr. fumbled right there at the goal line. After that fumble, Youngstown State got the ball back, drove down the field, 12 yards, 59 plays, and they put a field goal through the uprights to make it 7-3. Going into the second quarter, the first drive of the second quarter for SDSU ended in a punt. Youngstown State got the football back, drove down the field in 4 minutes and 36 seconds, and with 3:35 remaining on the second quarter clock, Bo Brungard hit the receiver, Aaron McDonald.
4: First and 10 from their 12 of the Jackrabbits. Brungard, little pop pass over the middle. Ball caught, touchdown to number 17 tight end, Alex McDonald.
3: Youngstown State was able to regain the lead there. They led it 10-7. And then SDSU got the ball back, immediately drove 7 plays, 71 yards. It took 2 minutes, 41 seconds with 53 seconds left on the clock. Chase Mason from 18 yards out.
4: Third and inches, Chase Mason, low snap, keeps it, tucks it under, all the way to the end zone, Chase Mason, touchdown!
3: It was a busy last few minutes of the half for SDSU as immediately the first play of the Youngstown State drive, the SDSU defense comes up big.
4: Flanked by a tailback and Gilbert. Gilbert will go into the flat. Brungard looking over the middle, deep ball, picked! Joe Ullman with the pickoff at the 30 to the 25, shoved out of bounds at the 26. The ball might have got tipped at the line of scrimmage, but Joe Ullman for South Dakota State. His second career interception, his first interception of the season for the Jackrabbits.
3: First INT of the season. You heard Scotty Quaz with the call right there. But a big thing happened after that. SDSU got the ball back. They started driving down the field on a third down play. Chase Mason gets hit hard. He ends up going to the locker room. So that's the biggest thing for Jackrabbit fans right now. Not something you want to see your starting quarterback go into the locker room right before it happens.

0: halftime, but that set up a 19-yard field goal to end off the half for SDSU, and that's where we sit 17-10 at halftime. Coming up, we will take a look at the scores from around the Missouri Valley and the top 10 of the FCS as we roll on with your halftime show. This is Jackrabbit Football from Learfield.
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0: 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Indiana State gets the win over Valparaiso, 39-16 in Terre Haute. Southern Illinois loses to the Big Ten. Illinois Fighting Illini, 48-10, the final score in that one. Illinois State, 4-0 on the year, beats Eastern Illinois, 49-13. Jackrabbits have the Panthers coming up next week. 18th-ranked Iowa dispenses of Northern Iowa, 55-0 earlier on today in Iowa City. Currently right now at halftime, Oklahoma State leading big over Murray State, 31-0 in Stillwater. And down in Lincoln, 17-0 is the score, Nebraska leading over the North Dakota Fighting Hawks. Still to come tonight, kicking off around 9 p.m., the USD Coyotes on the road on the blue turf at Boise State. Again, the 9 p.m. kick on that. For the FCS top 10, number one Montana had a little bit of a scare against Central Connecticut, 35-30 the final score in that one after they were tied at 7 at halftime. Number three Montana and Oregon State still yet to kick off, that one coming at 10 p.m. Tarleton State, fourth ranked team in the country, leading over Merrimack 17-14 at halftime. Number seven, Lehigh, got the win over Dartmouth 24-20 earlier on today. And number eight, Rhode Island and Stony Brook going at it. Stony Brook upsets the Rams 56-24. 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
3: Back at Dana J. Dykhouse Stadium here on the campus of South Dakota State, the Missouri Valley Football Conference opener. South Dakota State leading Youngstown State 17-10 here at the break. 7:07 to play. South Dakota State has come back out, started to warm up already here, so a little early out for the Jackrabbits. With still 7 minutes on the clock in our halftime, we'll catch Dan Jackson. He comes out of the locker room here in a moment. First half stats brought to you by Hefty Brand Seed. Hefty Brand 40 Series Corn, the first corn seed designed for high performance and temps as low as 40 degrees. We'll put that on hold, and we'll get a chance to visit with the head coach right away. Coach, let's talk a little bit about it. Your offense, boy, got to be pretty pleased. Put up 259 yards. Maybe an update on Chase and then how pleased you were with that offense in the first half.
4: Yeah, really good job by the offense moving the football. We get to, you know, protect the football and finish in there in the red zone. I think we could have 21 to 28 points right now, but continue to operate and staying above, ahead of the sticks and running the football and taking advantage of their shots. They're doing a great job. Proud of the defense as well.
3: Chase, any update on Chase for the second half?
4: Yeah, we'll see. He's getting looked at. He got twisted up in a pile there, so kind of getting that figured out right now and seeing what he can and can't do.
3: Yeah, he had a good rhythm going there. How about your defense, though, too? A couple of sacks. You get an INT. You've held Bo Brunson guard pretty much in check, although they've got 10 points on the board. But defense, you got to be happy.
4: Yeah, I think Bo's going to continue to fight, and he's a playmaker, so we got to continue to do our job and keep him corralled and run to the ball and tackle. But really good job first half of doing that and not letting him get loose.
3: We appreciate the time. Talk to you in the postgame.
4: Thank you. Appreciate it. Bye.
3: Head coach Dan Jackson joining us there, and the first half thoughts from the coach there, and no definitive update on Chase, that he's just getting looked at. Let's run down some more of those stats. Let's talk about the Jackrabbit. Again, offense 259 yards to Youngstown's 178 in that first half. Jacks had 137 through the air, 122 on the ground. So some pretty good balance there. Youngstown, meanwhile, 135 through the air. There were some chunk plays in there. 43 rushing yards is all from the Youngstown State Penguins. 7 penalties against Youngstown, 5 on the Jackrabbits. So 12 penalties total between these two teams. Those will be things I'm certain they talked about. Jackrabbit offense, 4 of 6 on third downs. Youngstown was 2 of 5. The Jackrabbit defense did come up, like we said, with those 2 sacks in the game here for 8 total yards. Individually, Chase Mason running the ball. He had the 6 rushes for 45 yards, had a touchdown on this one. Passing, Chase was 9 of 13 for 137 yards. His top target in that first half, Jacks threw it to a couple of them, but Lofton Ogroski, 5 catches, 86 yards. Graham Goring had 2 catches for 29. Jack Smith had 2 for 22. Top tackler for the Jackrabbits, Dante Johnson, 6 of those, 5 of them unassisted. Bo Brungard, meanwhile, for the Penguins, he was 11 rushes for 48 yards. A net of 36, though, with 12 yards of lost yardage there. His first 3 carries were almost negative yardage there. Bo through the air, 11 of 16, did have the interception, 135 yards passing through the air. His top target, Lynn Weichel, had 3 catches for 37 yards. 3 catches by Brian Hunt for 36 yards. Top tackler there for Youngstown State was Graydon Rollins, who has 8 of those, 6 assisted, 2 unassisted. Cam Smith also has 7. Jackrabbits lead at the

0: Halftime here, 17-10. South Dakota State up by 7 in the Missouri Valley Football Conference opener here in Brookings. We'll come back, and that'll wrap up our Hogemeyer Hybrids Halftime Report on the Jackrabbit Sports Network from Learfield.
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0: South Dakota State University football here on the Jackrabbit Sports Network. Hey, join our next broadcast next Saturday. Jackrabbits will have Eastern Illinois. The Panthers will be here to visit the Jackrabbits at Dana J. Dykhouse Stadium. That is the Hall of Fame game. 6 o'clock will be the kickoff. 4 o'clock will be our pregame show. There'll be special festivities happening on campus here. Prior to that, at Club 71, as the Jackrabbits have a Hall of Fame inducting former student athletes and coaches, the Ralph Ginn Coach Award, as well as the Hall of Fame inductees. And again, to purchase tickets to next Saturday's Jackrabbit football game, you can go to gojacks.com. Download the Jackrabbit app as well. And again, get tickets to see South Dakota State take on Eastern Illinois here in Brookings. Jacks will be on the road for a couple then at Illinois State and at North Dakota. And then put it on your calendar right away, folks. Hobo Day, October 24th, right here in Brookings. Murray State, the Racers of Murray State. Al, thoughts on the first half of football?
10: Well, the Jacks, like we talked about, needed to do what they did right off the bat. Their first two drives, 11 plays, 84 yards, 10 plays for 95 yards. Unfortunately, the second one ended up with the fumble, but both of those should have actually ended up in the end zone, which would have set the tone a little bit differently for this game. So, like the way that they controlled the line of scrimmage early on, they got a little bit of that back late in the second quarter, but Youngstown is not going to go away. They took that 10-7 lead, and then the Jacks, after that field goal, or after the interception, get a field goal after Mason's touchdown run. So Youngstown had that 10-7 lead evaporate in 53 seconds after Mason's 18-yard touchdown run, the pick, and then Tristan Alvano's field goal. Mason just came back onto the field. He's jogging. He's got a brace on his left knee, but that's a good sign.
0: So I'm getting twisted up a little bit on that long third down play and wearing that brace on the left knee. Of course, he has had two ACL surgeries, one out of Nebraska, and then, of course, one a couple of years ago as well. So Chase back on the field, but we'll see if he makes it into the offense. Kickoff by Ryan Harrington goes out of bounds. And so that kickoff presented by Poet
11: American. Free kick out of bounds. Kicking team, number 81. By rule, the ball will be placed at the 35-yard line. First down, Youngstown.
0: So a bit of a miscue to come out of the locker room and boot the kickoff out of bounds. Kickoffs presented by Poet, American-made biofuels and bioproducts, forged in pure grit. Gives the Youngstown State Penguins a few extra yards to start off their drive.

0: Big starting possession for the Jackrabbit defense. They have done an admirable job of containing Bo Brungard. You know you're not going to stop him and eliminate everything he does. But the longest run from scrimmage Bo had was 11 yards in that first half.
1: First and 10 from the 35, Bo Brungard, quarterback with Gilbert to his left. Weichel in motion, handoff on the sweep, got a lane, gets upfield across the 40 to the 42. Gain of 7 on the pickup there, so a little jet sweep with Lynn Weichel. Detroit native.
0: They've shown jet sweep before. That's the first time this season I've actually seen him run it.
1: Second down and 3. Fake the little pitch to Weichel coming right. Then they'll dump off to him. A little screen in the flat. Weichel will get close to the first down. Turf Monster got him. Fell down at the 45, just enough for the first down. I'm not sure if he didn't want to take a hit or
0: he looked up and saw a lot of blue jerseys coming at him. He got the first down and then went down.
1: So a little sweep, a little pass in the flat. Lynn Weichel involved in the offense from the right hash mark, traveling left to right. Bo Brungard leading this Youngstown State Penguin offense. First and 10 from their own 45. Play clock at 10. He'll step forward, survey the defense, give out some commands and calls to the O-line. Snap back. Brungard, one step, drops, throws in the flat. Ball caught by the tight end, McDonald, who has a touchdown for him earlier today.
0: Jacks brought a blitz off the right side linebacker, but it was from the far side of the field, and it was a long ways to go. I think it was Van Toll that was coming off that side, or maybe Noah St. Juice, but it was a long way to get there, and Brungard doesn't hold on to the football that long when he's in the pocket.
1: Tight end McDonald picks up about 3, we'll call it. Second down and 7. Brungard running out of shotgun. Weichel in motion behind him. Brungard fakes the handoff, keeps it, but oh, you heard the lick. Number 8.
2: Reese
1: Kirschman just laid a lick, and that's a sack. A Starlink sack, the 3rd of the night.
0: Boy, nobody even got a hand on him. He came across the line of scrimmage untouched and unloaded.
1: That's just a released player right into Brungard's chin strap. South Dakota State makes it now 3rd and 11. 2 of 5 is Youngstown at 3rd downs tonight. Fans riled up after halftime. Dropping back, Brungard spins the ball in his hand, throwing the flat. Ball caught. Coming up, making the tackle, the Jackrabbits. Number 2 for South Dakota State, Amazie Parker, came up and made the initial contact. He was shoved out of bounds, and that's only a gain of about 2 for a long screen to the wide side of the field. Jacks cover and force a 3 and out here by Youngstown State.
0: Amazie Parker there, like you said, read that, had a long way, sprinted up there to get it, and then Paul Kim came up to make the finishing tackle.
1: So 4th and 10, back to take this one is Alex Uckman back at his own 10. The kick by Anderson almost got blocked, goes away from Uckman. Going to bounce and end up in the end zone there.
0: Smart move.
1: Ooh, Uckman made everybody a little nervous, like he was going to go for that one, but there was pursuit by the Penguins.
3: And so, on the field, full media timeout.
1: A 3 and out by the Penguins, and South Dakota State will get the football when we come back. 17-10, an empty drive to open the third quarter by the Penguins. It'll be Jackrabbit quarterback Josh Holst when we come back here on the Jackrabbit Sports Network from Learfield.
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1: Youngstown State won the toss, elected to defer to the second half. Their opening possession of the third quarter.

0: A three and out punt to the Jackrabbits. South Dakota State first and 10 at their own 20. 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
0: Hey, this is the 13th SDSU Dairy Drive. 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Number 11, Josh Holst. QB2 in for Chase Mason, injured late in the second quarter. On the sidelines with a knee brace, but not able to go. Holst, the QB, snap. Gives it to Johnson. Big hole up the middle. Makes a move at the midfield. 40, 45, 50. And a group of tacklers brought down at the 40. 39-yard run by Josiah Johnson. Up the gut. Straight ahead dive.
2: Hit that line of scrimmage. Big hole up the middle. He hesitated, made a little jump cut left, and then kicked it in because there was no penguin at the second or third levels. They had to chase him down from behind as the big guy rumbles.
0: 6:05 Hogs are getting free ice cream after that one. First and 10 from the 41. Got it, Kevin. Dr. Kessler with commands. Pulse the handoff with flags before this ball gets going. 11:25 to play. Big hitter up the middle. That pushes the Jackrabbits rushing game now. 24 carries, 161 yards.
3: False starts. Offense, number 69. 5-yard penalty. First down.
0: Not often we hear that number called with a miscue, but Quentin Christensen, fifth-year man and captain.
2: Scotty, that run puts Johnson up to 95 yards on the night. That's a new career high for him.
0: Coming into the night, Josiah Johnson, 510 career rushing yards. Picks up 20% of that in a half of football almost. Hand off Holst. Johnson sidesteps a tackler, gets three of the five negative yards back. Pick up a three, makes it second down and 12 now for the Jackrabbits.
2: Well, Holst steps into this position with a little experience. He's a junior. He was recruited, actually, to Northern Illinois by offensive coordinator Eric Eidsness and started 11 of games for the Huskies. He played in 14 of them, so he's got experience at the FCS level. It's not like this is a fresh guy coming in making his first appearance. And it's his second appearance of the season, but he's comfortable where he's at.
0: And was here last year, too, so nothing totally strange to him. Second down and 12. Holst out of shotgun. Takes the snap, drops back to pass, pumps, throws up over the top, looking for Ogroski, Smith. Down the sideline there, that one a little underthrown and in danger of being picked off, but Youngstown State can't adjust, falls incomplete.
2: Holst showing some arm strength on that. Again, the one-on-one matchup down that far sideline, put it out there, give your receiver a chance to go get it.
0: Makes it now third down and 12. Jacks at the 42. Almost the 43, we'll call it. Need to get to the 31. So third and 12, excuse me. Full backfield now. They'll put Smith back in motion out to a slot left. Johnson in the backfield with Holst. Holst takes the snap, drops back to throw in the flat ball. Caught, trying to turn and get upfield, but shoved out of bounds. It's about 8 or 9. That's Jack Smith with the catch. For Jack Smith, that is his third catch of the night.
2: Smitty, Goring, Ogroski, all really good hands in those first three starting receivers. So a lot of confidence in their ability to catch the ball. That makes things a lot easier for Josh Holst coming in as a backup, knowing he's got some great guys with great hands to throw to. Along, you can throw Drayton Gannon and Coleman Kuntz into that as well.
0: Third and 12, they got 9, so it's fourth and 3. Offense is on the field. Holst, the quarterback. Out of shotgun, Josiah Johnson in the backfield with him. Holst drops back to throw. In the flat, ball thrown out, ball caught, and then tackled out in the flat. Great tackle there by Youngstown State's number 37, Maximilian Johnson. But they called it the catch, and he came down right at the line of scrimmage. First down.
2: Get up and snap it. Get up and snap it.
0: And they'll stop play here. Timeout taken by Youngstown.

0: State. That'll allow the replay review team, led by replay official Kent Walters, to maybe peek at this one. They've got it spotted there. It looked like he went down, tackled from behind, and then the defender there, like we said.
1: The ruling on the field was that the runner obtained the line to gain for a first down. Youngstown State is challenging that ruling.
0: Previous play is under review. Josh Holstadt throw to Wagroski on the up and out. Ball goes thrown up and out, and again it was called complete and good enough for a first down. Timeout is taken on the field for this review. We'll take a timeout. 17-10, South Dakota State with a lead. And the ball and potentially a first down. We'll come back here on the Jackrabbit Sports Network from Learfield.
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0: And Hogemeyer, the right seed sponsor of Jackrabbit football, proudly serving farmers right here for 90 years. As Al mentioned, it was 4th and 3. Jackrabbits went for it. A throw in the flats to Lofton Ogroski, marked as a first down, challenged by Youngstown State. Official Jason Perkins has finished his review, chatting with the officials on that far sideline and whether or not this will be Jackrabbit ball 1st and 10 or if it'll be Youngstown State ball 1st and 10. They're signifying. Here's Mr. Perkins with the call.
1: After review, the ruling on the field of a first down is upheld. Youngstown State is charged with their first timeout, and they have one challenge remaining.
0: So South Dakota State, 1st and 10. Ball spotted right at the 31, just inside that 31-yard line of Youngstown State. Remember, this quarter started with Youngstown State deferring to take the ball here. A three and out. 9:20 to play. South Dakota State, 5 plays, 50 yards. You bet we will. 1st and 10 from the 31. Gannon cuts through on a block. Hand off Johnson. Moving the pile. Forward. Inside the hashes. Breaks. Almost busted that one free. 1st and 10. Hit after 2 yards, but ends up getting 9 out of the deal.
4: Puts him over the century mark. He's going into beast mode here. I don't know. We might have to change his nickname to Thoroughbred, because that's more than a stallion out there. He's a workhorse right now.
0: 2nd down and 1 yard. Starting to see a little fog here at Dana J. Dykhouse Stadium. Jackrabbits knocking on the door of the red zone here. Josh Holst, the QB, in. Delahoyt in motion to the right. Hand off Johnson, right side. Make it left side. Bounces it out. Gets good enough for a first down. Again, just almost unstoppable. 6-yard pickup there that time by Johnson. They are now into the Case IH red zone. Log on to caseih.com/jackrabbits. All the way down to the 16-yard line.
4: He runs with some swagger in addition to some power. Eric Eisen said earlier in the season, we want him to run a little bit lower. He's got so much strength and muscle and power. He needs to get lower and deliver those blows to the defenders trying to tackle him and move things, keep things moving forward.
0: Johnson right behind, Holst the QB. They'll turn, hand off to Johnson. Right side, big hole up the

0: middle of the field. Touchdown, Josiah Johnson from 16 out. Number 22 with his fourth touchdown of the season. And a correction, that's his fifth touchdown of the season. He's had one already tonight. Nice job by Josiah Johnson, punching it in. Tristan Alvano on to try the PAT. Pelham with the hold. Kick is through the uprights. South Dakota State marches down the field. That drive summary, 8 plays, 80 yards, 4 minutes and 14 seconds. 2-for-3 passing for 12 yards was Josh Holst. 5 rushes for 73 yards on the ground. Jackrabbits punch it in. Josiah Johnson, 16-yard scamper for 6. Score now reads South Dakota State 24, Youngstown State 10. Your GoJacks.com drive summary. Keeping it here for you. Again, they're not going to roll into a timeout of any sorts here. But
1: well, Scotty, then I'll take advantage of that to credit the big guys up front who created that huge hole for him. Yeah, Jackson Kirsten, who's just been lights out at that right guard position. John Pika came across, Shane Willenbring, and then Will Pepke with 7 yards downfield, still pushing his guy, kind of reminiscent of the blind side where he was going to take him to the sidelines and off the field. But Pepke and the rest of the guys up front opened a huge hole, and Johnson did the rest on his own.
0: 195 yards on the ground for the Jackrabbits tonight. 344 total yards. Again, this comes off the heels of a 3-and-out. So taking advantage of the opportunity, time of possession, 4 minutes, 14 seconds. Ryan Harrington to boot this one away. High spinner is going to land short up at the 8. Fielded by the up man, that's Barksdale. Bringing it across the 25. The flag comes in right past the ear hole of Dan Jackson and the field judge from behind the play. Returned by the Penguins. We'll see what the call is on the field. 7 penalties against Youngstown, 6 against South Dakota State. Again, still some discussion. First and 10 from the 28-yard line. That's where they got it spotted. Mr. Perkins.
2: During the return, personal foul. Kicking team, number 27, for blocking a player out of bounds. 15-yard penalty from the end of the run. First down, Youngstown State.
0: Noah Thompson doing work down the sideline, apparently a little too hard. So some extra yards tacked on here for Youngstown State. That pushes them all the way up to the 43-yard line. First and 10, Bo Brungard still QB in the offense here for this Penguin offense.
1: Jackrabbit defense needs to keep the intensity up. Brungard's not going away. Match the energy.
0: Fake the handoff to Gilbert over the slot. Weichel with a catch. Dodges a tackler, spins off another one, gets it from the 42 all the way down to the 40-39 of Jackrabbit territory. So a dart over the middle there, and there's that arm of Brungard. He can be very tactical. 18-yard pass play from Bo Brungard to Lynn Weichel.
1: Well, he makes quick decisions. He fakes that handoff on the RPO. He makes a quick read, and then he rifles that ball into the seams before the defense can react.
0: First and 10 from the Jacks 39. Pair wide left, pair wide right for Bo Brungard, right in the middle of the hashes. Steps into the pocket, throw it into the flat, lots of time there. Ball caught by Jaden Gilbert, the tailback. Keep on to call him a tight end. He does a little bit of everything, inside, outside. For Gilbert tonight, that is his second catch for 10.
1: Yeah, he's caught as many passes as he has handled the ball in the running game. That's what he does. A little of both, but a lot of checkdowns to Gilbert.
0: Gain of 7. He'll make that 6. Second down and 4. Tight end in motion. That's McDonald here for the Penguins. Hand off to Gilbert. Off tackle, just a little inside run. Gets 5, gets another 3, gets 8 yards down to the 26-yard line. So positive gainer. Clock is running here. A little short kick by Youngstown, then a penalty tacked onto that. They started with good field position on this drive.
1: Jacks rotate in a couple of fresh guys.

0: Eyes up on that defensive line. The chain gang staying fresh.
1: First and 10 from the Jacks 26. Bo Brungard, who you be under center. Weichel fakes the handoff. Gilbert comes through, but then is licked hard. Jackrabbit linebacker Joel Ullman. Again, Joe played really significant minutes for the Jackrabbits a year ago. It's been a battle to get on the field from the linebacker room.
0: Boy, that's what you call run support. Ullman shot up and totally blew past Nick Nielsen on the offensive line and got into that hole, into the backfield to stop him at the line of scrimmage.
1: Joel Ullman in his 44th career game for the Jackrabbits, second and 10. Brungard, quick hitch, throw in the flat, ball caught by Antoine Gardner. Gardner with his first catch of the night. And a new name pop up in the receiving corps. So again, distribution here, another receiver catching the ball out.
0: And I told you, Brungard doesn't care. As long as they're wearing a white jersey and if they're open, he's going to get it to you. So you better be ready. That one was the designed wide receiver screen out there. They had three out there. He dropped back to make the catch, and the other two are ready to block downfield. Big third down play here.
1: The Youngstown's 2 for 6 on third downs, third and 5. And the Jackrabbit 21, Brungard. Tailback right beside him is Gardner. Pump fake, throw into the flat. Oh, and then contact there between the wideout on that side, Dorian Williams, and Jackrabbit defender Noah St. Juste right at the 10, well under that ball that was faded to the corner of the end zone. They ran into each other. And they're calling
0: defensive
1: interference.
0: Holding.
1: They're calling holding on St. Juste. And they kind of made a double
2: holding.
1: Move.
2: Defense number 7, 10-yard penalty from the previous spot, automatic first down.
1: That'll put him into the red zone down to the 11-yard line, so he kind of made that double move when he juked inside. There was contact, Juice grabs him, and maybe a bit of an instinctive move. It wasn't long, but it was enough to knock both players down and make an obvious contact with nobody else around them.
0: It's part of the Youngstown playbook. When they need a first down, they get one-on-one, and they isolate, and they try to draw that penalty, and they've done it twice tonight.
1: They are 2 for 2 in the red zone. First and 10 from the Jackrabbit 11. Bo Brungard from the left hash mark. Play clock is at 15. He's got time. Sneaks up to the line. Yells out commands. How they hear it, I'm not sure. Brungard pumps. Throws right corner of the end zone. Back of the end zone. Ball tipped. Did he make it? Did he get the feet down? No, he did not. Making the catch was Lynn Weichel. Bobbled it at the checkerboard. Couple of steps. Hits the white border. Out of bounds. Incomplete pass. Boy, that was close. What a pretty ball by Bo Brungard.
0: Incredible touch here by Brungard as he put that out there. Weichel has a step. He actually carried that ball all the way through. I don't think he got a foot down after he got control of it.
1: It gets control when that left foot is on the border, right? Well, he had 1 foot in, but that's maybe close.
0: But they don't have a challenge left.
1: Incomplete, second down and 10. And then Coach Phillips races down and calls a timeout. Well, that second play that they put up there, Al, from the other angle, maybe looked like his right foot was down with catch made.
0: I think that's why Phillips called the timeout. He wants him to look at this upstairs.
2: Challenging the ruling of an incomplete pass on the previous play.
1: So 24-10, South Dakota State. Force a three and out score. Josiah Johnson punching it in. And now Youngstown State, a 6-play, 46-yard drive aided by short kickoff after that score. And then a penalty on that kickoff started at their own 43. And they are knocking on the door. And this fade pass to the corner of the end zone was...
0: Well, Weichel bobbled it initially, we know that, but the question is, did he get both hands on and control of it while that right foot is actually still on the checkerboard? We're looking at the big screen here. The first touch is a bobble. The second question is right there. Does he have control of it? His right foot is actually on the ground in the end zone, and then the left foot's out of bounds, but you only need one and possession. So it'll be tough to go either way on this one.
1: There. If they call that possession.
0: If they call that possession.
1: We'll see if Weichel and the Penguins have 6.
0: They have to feel it's a conclusive replay.
1: A little bit of early celebration on that far sideline by a few Penguin players saying it is a touchdown, but South Dakota State will take on Eastern Illinois next weekend. It'll be right back here at 6

0: O'clock. Pregame at 4 o'clock. Head referee Jason Perkins still under the hood on the far sideline. He's got about 80 yards away from where all this action took place. So a little bit of a workout for Perkins and his crew as they continue to deliberate. Catch, no catch, challenged by Doug Phillips. Seventh-year man, Toledo grad from 1991. He's been around football a little bit.
1: Boy, I don't know. It's just, to me, it looks like when he truly has possession and is pulling that ball in, his right foot is up in the air. The left foot comes down out of bounds. I'll wait. I'm not going to make the call because I'm not always right.
0: He has taken the headset off.
2: After
0: here's the
2: review,
0: call.
2: The runner maintained firm control of the ball with the body part down in bounds. Result of the play is a touchdown. Youngstown State will not be charged a timeout. They have one challenge remaining.
0: A successful challenge for Youngstown State. Bo Brungard. A touchdown pass. And for Bo Brungard, that is the second touchdown pass of the night. Of course, tight end McDonald catching one back in the first half earlier. 24-16, South Dakota State with an 8-point lead. The PAT try. On the try, this is Andrew Lestavka. Extra points, 16 of 17. And two of them tonight makes it 18 of 20. So South Dakota State, 24-17. That caps off a six-play, 57-yard drive by Youngstown State. A touchdown pass from Bo Brungard to Lynn Weichel. From 11 yards out for a score. 24-17, Jackson lead. They'll get the ball back with 4:32 to go in the third quarter when we come back here on the Jackrabbit Sports Network from Learfield.
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0: And football tonight also brought to you by First Interstate Bank, built for you. Well, we knew it wasn't a sellout tonight, but real close to last week, Al. 18,541. 18,541 fans in attendance tonight. Good crowd at Dana J. Dykhouse Stadium. I haven't peeked ahead to the forecast for next week, but we'll officially be fall, and why wouldn't it be nice?
1: 70s, end of the week, is what I saw the other day.
0: Saturday sunny at 70, maybe?
1: Yeah.
0: I'll take it. All right, on to kickoff is Josh Wilkins. Wilkins, number 30, to boot this one away here for Youngstown State. Wilkins boot. That one's going to carry to the checkerboard, and Jackrabbits will let that one drop back there to return. James Basinger, along with Alex Uckman.
1: Yeah, of course, Ramon McKinney, sideline. Injured an ankle last week, came limping off the field. Not sure when he will return, but it didn't sound like it would be anytime soon.
0: Jacks without Chase Mason, starting QB here in this second half, late in the second quarter. On a third and long near the red zone, near the goal zone, the goal end zone. Was injured, coming out. He is dressed in uniform with a knee brace on his left knee, but Josh Holst QB number two, the 6'4 junior from Moran.

0: Single Illinois running the offense. One clap, hands off, Johnson, Josiah Johnson, big hole, up the middle, breaks through a tackle, brought down from behind at about the 48 from Youngstown State. But a big burst, 6:05 Hogs, give them credit. Drive started right up the middle of the field in South Dakota State's Josiah Johnson having a night.
1: Ride that pony.
0: 17 carries, 155 yards of rushing offense. He's got 155 by himself. Youngstown has total 236.
1: Johnson's had some big holes on these last couple of drives right up the middle of the field.
0: 26 there added to his total. First and 10 from the Youngstown 49. Breaks it off left side. Another big hole. 10, 11 yards, 12 yards. A chunk play again to the 37.
1: Zone blocking to the outside, and I'm watching Quentin Christensen strut a little bit out there after he got a pancake block on one of the Penguin linebackers.
0: Coleman Kuntz downfield putting hands on somebody as well. First and 10 for the Jacks, seemingly moving the ball at will right now at the Youngstown 37. 24-17, Jacks for the lead, 3:20 to play. Holst the handoff there. Johnson bobbing, weaving, dodging. That looked like a little Xbox there. Right, left, left, right, left. He was just diving through the defenders right up the middle. Only a five-yard gain.
1: Changed directions, I think, three times to get 5 yards.
0: Deontay Cooper, running back's coach, wearing that blaze orange on the sideline, gives him a high five as he comes off. Gets a breather. Corey Blair Jr. in now to take the tailback slot. Wide to the left-hand side for the Jacks, Graham Goring. Loft on Ogroski, wide right. Holst on a shotgun, fakes the handoff, throws in the flat to Ogroski with a catch. Brought down right at the sticks. It'll be close. State inbounds. Clock continues to run. That might be a yard shy.
1: Just short, yep.
0: Gain of 4 makes it third down and a yard. That little out pattern there has been a nice play for Josh Holst to loft in Ogroski. Ogroski tonight, the 7th catch. He's at 90 yards.
1: It's a long throw from the hash marks all the way to the far side of the field, but I like the play because if Ogroski can make that catch as he did, you better be a sure-handed tackler because you're the only one there if Ogroski spins away from you.
0: Corey Blair, tailback right behind Josh Holst. Fake the handoff. Holst throwing up over the top, looking to the corner of the end zone. Trying to find the Jackrabbits. That's Coleman Kuntz down the sideline. A little tight end release covered by Cam Smith. The senior safety there falls incomplete. Now the Jacks in a tough spot. 4th and 1 yard. Ball spotted at the 28. They need to cross the 27. They keep the offense on. Josiah Johnson's back out there. Is it that obvious we're going to hand it off to Josiah Johnson?
1: Yeah, Gus Dad's in the huddle too.
0: Gus is out there. And Gus Dad wide. Left for the moment. They'll shift heavy package to the left. Josiah Johnson. Here comes Gus Dad. Puts the brakes on. Comes back. Gets a running start. Johnson up the middle. Bounces down to the 25. This ricochets his way forward for a first down, 3-yard gainer. Again, they've run that play a handful of times tonight. Now with 1:45 to play in the third quarter, Jacks now about to run their 7th play.
1: At double tight ends to the left, you brought Gustad back across, and then he turned and pivoted to come back and become a lead kickout blocker on that left side, along with the two tight ends that were already there.
0: Johnson stays in behind Josh Holst, QB running the offense here. Holst hands it off Johnson, right side. This time, end crashes with a little more intensity. Danny Inglis. Inglis, 2 games and 2 seasons at Iowa State. Had 6 tackles against Kentucky in that FBS loss on the road, came down and rare opportunity to stop Josiah Johnson on a
1: Penguins loaded the box on that play. Sure. They were looking for a run. They do that again. I like to see a little play action pass. You're going to catch them.
0: 2nd down and 10 for the Jacks at the Penguin 25. Holst a long look. Snaps, gives to Johnson up the middle there. Then he gets past the line of scrimmage. This time they stuffed it up the middle again. Jacks running an inside, a little run look. Short to no gain on that one. So now 3rd and long again for the Jackrabbits. 8th play, 50 yards. Almost 400 yards of offense so far tonight for this Jackrabbit team.
1: Blair replaces Johnson in the lineup. He's a little bit more of a blocking back, pass protection, but he's also the only running back that has caught a pass.

0: for SDSU this season.
1: Mogroski and Smith wide right, Goring wide left. Smith, Holst makes that, drops back, throwing the flat ball, trying to throw it out, catch Mogroski. Again, that little out pattern there. That time they cannot connect. And so here comes Tristan Alvano. Try a field goal from some distance. He'll have a little wind in his face. You can see that flag that's just off to his right, waving right in his face. Those ailerons at the top of the goalpost are going to blow it a little bit right to left for him here. Ball will be spotted there at the 33. 43-yard field goal attempt here by Tristan Alvano. 5 seconds to go. Fourth and 10 for the Jackrabbits. Snap is back as hold. Alvano's kick is on the way.
0: Drilled it.
1: Right down through the right side. Just snuck it inside that right upright. And Tristan Alvano.
2: That's the end of the third quarter.
1: Gives the Jackrabbits a 10 spot. South Dakota State capping off a 10-play, 50-yard drive, 4 minutes and 32 seconds with a Tristan Alvano 43-yard field goal. That score on the board makes it South Dakota State 27, Youngstown State 17. Timeout, the fourth quarter when we come back here on the Jackrabbit Sports Network from Learfield.
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0: Final 15 minutes coming your way from Dana J. Dykhouse Stadium, where the Jackrabbits, after a Tristan Alvano field goal, have pushed their lead back to 10. 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
1: Fourth quarter ahead, 27-17, as Al mentioned. South Dakota State with a 10-point lead. Al's special event earlier this week. Field goal made. 27 out for some money from First Bank and Trust.
0: Wind-aided. Still counts.
1: You had a special opportunity to go for ribbon cutting. The Metro Center down in Sioux Falls. Tell us a little about this and how that impacts the nursing program at South Dakota State.
0: The SDSU Metro Center at 33rd in Minnesota has been something President Barry Dunn and Provost Dennis Hedge have been working on for 8-9 years. And with a partnership from Avera Health, we're able to get a building down there. It was renovated over the last 2 years. It is now home in the center of Sioux Falls for the College of Nursing locations in Sioux Falls. We've also got one out in Rapid City, as well as here in Brookings on the main campus, and also home to the College of Pharmacy and Allied Health for the Year 3 pharmacy students. I'll tell you what, Scotty, it was the biggest crowd I've ever seen at a ribbon cutting. It was fantastic. A little bit of a block party helped bring some people in, along with SDSU ice cream, but it's state-of-the-art facility, top-notch stuff.
1: Great cause for celebration, and you don't have to go far to see the impact of healthcare in South Dakota and South Dakota State in particular, too. 27-17 here. The Jackrabbits about to kick things off here. This kickoff presented by Poet, American-made biofuels and bioproducts forged in pure grit. We can see one of their buildings in the industrial park just off to the east of campus here as well. They're real close to campus to coordinate and collaborate with education and real world as well. Harrington's boot with fog rolling in. It ain't Frisco, it's Brookings. And again, Jackrabbits force a touchback here. The kickoff, no return. So the Jackrabbits, 394 total yards of offense. Now have to play some defense here.
0: They've done an excellent job on this, containing Bo Brungard so far. He's been able to be effective throwing the ball, but he's also a dual threat guy.

0: know that. They have limited him to 32 yards on the ground. His longest run is still 11 yards back in the first half.
1: Run guard out of shotgun. Gilbert is his tailback, has been most of the night right beside him. They'll pitch it to Brett Gilbert. Gilbert gets a little outside. Again, they want to move it outside. They do so. A pitch out there to Gilbert. Gilbert gets forward about 4 yards. Have an offensive lineman down here. That's number 62, the right guard, Shane Keenan. 6'5", fifth-year man out of Toronto, Ohio. Now, you alluded to that a little bit earlier, too. He crumbles behind the bench, got himself off where the athletic trainers could go and assist him. But, again, four-yard gainer that time on the pitch out to Jaden Gilbert. Second and six for Bo Brungard, the Youngstown State Penguins at their own 29-yard line. Brungard hands it off to Gilbert. Grabbed from behind. Stop for a no gain or short gain there. Coming across to make the stop for the Jackrabbits. Big 97, Blake Leiferman.
0: Leiferman, one of those guys at that defensive end position that has really made things happen for the chain gang. Great rotation. They'll go 8-9 deep out there. Had his first career sack at Northwestern. He plays pretty well for a converted tight end.
1: Fully engaged with an offensive blocker. He gets off it, makes the tackle. Go back and watch that one. Third and five from the 30. Bo Brungard. Third down opportunities are 2 for 6 today. Bunch to the right. He'll drop back to throw. Still in the pocket. Still in the pocket. Man wide open on the far side of the field. Stops to make a jackrabbit miss. Getting upfield. A catch by Tamir Mills. Tamir Mills gets outside, gets all the way from the 30 up to near midfield, a 19-yard gain there. Just about a fifth option release out into the flat. Brungard check, check, check, and then throws it to a wide-open man. Jacks just missed a coverage. First and 10 from their own 49, moving the ball midfield. Bo Brungard converts on a third down. Now as a new set of downs, middle of the field, right at the ears of the rabbit, right hash mark. Little pitch out to Mills this time. Mills blown up at the line of scrimmage. Jacks pursue that one. Stop at a no gain, maybe a couple of inches.
0: Excellent read and reaction. Dawson Ripperda over at that left end position. He's reading. He waits, sees the pitch, gets out there. He may not get credit for the tackle, but he was the one who really strings that one out to the sidelines and gets Kirchhoff, and the D-back didn't catch who that was to come up and finish on the tackle.
1: It is a negative one ruling, so second and 11. Back at the 48. Brungard out of shotgun. Old Brungard, the QB, fakes the pitch to Mills, steps back to throw, and then releases to Mills on the second option. Mills tried to hurdle a man, then gets licked out of bounds by Kirschenman. Excuse me, make that McShane. Knocked him out of bounds, but again, that relief valve not picked up in time. And speedy back gets upfield, gets 10,

0: Thanks for listening. We can't stream our programming right now due to contract
1: Jack's rallying their troops. Fourth and two at the Jackrabbit 43. Bo Brungard and the Penguin offense stays on the field. 11:30 to go in the fourth quarter.
2: Don't jump.
1: They're one for one on fourth down conversions. Brungard, play clock at five. Down to three, claps his hands, gets the ball, fakes the handoff, drops back to throw, bubble screen, falls incomplete. Turnover on downs. They set up a little delay bubble screen. The receiver, the tight end, Austin Bray, released in front of his blockers. And that time, Brungard had to throw it over his offensive lineman to get it to the tight end. And then he couldn't hang on, had to short arm it, and fouls incomplete.
2: Carter Sitzman, Reese Kirschenman, the two ends both. It's Kirschenman that got in there to put pressure in his face and didn't give him a clean pocket to throw that, but Sitzman was coming from the backside as well. Huge defensive takeaway by the

0: Jackrabbits.
1: Seven plays, 32 yards, turnover on downs. Jacks get it back as the fog rolls in. Quickly, the Jacks ready to go. First and 10 from their own 43. Handoff up the middle, Johnson shoves off one tackler, maybe gets a yard to the 44. So nice job by Josiah Johnson to stay with it. Second down and 9 now, Josiah Johnson. 23 carries, 176 yards. He's getting real close to 200 now.
0: Scooter, Yoff is just going to bring that up. The last Jackrabbit running back to go over 200 also wore number 22. Isaiah Davis had 217 against UC Davis in the FCS playoffs back in 2021.
1: Got himself a little NFL career going. Hand off to Johnson, right side, off tackle, just dodges and weaves. It's run up from behind and brought down.
0: I love watching these 605 Hogs. Shane Willenbring just driving, pile-driving guys to the turf out there.
1: Short gain, not quite back to the 45, so third and 8 for the Jackrabbits. They are 4-for-9 on third downs. Jackrabbits looking for a convert at midfield effort. Getting a nice defensive stop, forcing a turnover on downs.
0: Big play right here. You keep that momentum going, but you got to move the sticks here.
1: Groski and Smith wide to the left. Graham Goring wide to the right. Josh Holst under center. Two claps. Ball snap back. Third and long. Throws it up over the top. Way over the top. Is that Groski or Smitty? Smitty, Jack Smith didn't quite get released from his defender. He was covered down the field. And so Jack's a quick three and out. We'll send this right back to the Penguins.
0: Scotty, that's almost one where maybe Holst was locked in and he was going there. If he had one-on-one, no matter what, just put it out there and take the big shot. But it was well overthrown to move the sticks. You maybe could have checked down and found somebody at the midfield mark and give him a chance to move the chains.
1: Quick snap as they get set. Pelham will send this one away. Right sideline there. Coverage off the shoulder pads, but picking it up was Lynn Weichel. Weichel signaled fair catch. It bounced off his shoulder pads, and he tried to run it. Then he gets hit and tackled. And now there's a little dust-up between Jackrabbits and Penguins. There are about 10 of them there at the 15.
0: Well, he signaled fair catch, and then he muffed it. But even if you muffed it, you can't pick it up and advance it after that. So they're, I don't know.
1: He recovered
0: that one. Did
1: they
0: throw a flag for that? It's dead where he picks it up.
2: Catch signal. And then maintain control of the ball. It'll be dead at the spot where he first touched it. Timeout on the field. Media timeout.
1: So it, regardless, stays Youngstown State football. 27-17, South Dakota State holding a 10-point lead with 9:37 to play in this contest. The Missouri Valley Football Conference opener here at Dana J. Dykhouse Stadium. 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
0: 9:37 to go in this one. The Penguins have the ball deep in their own territory. 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
1: And, of course, it is the 13th Dairy Drive game here at South Dakota State, highlighting the partnerships and the connections between the land-grant institution, South Dakota State, and then the dairy industry, supporting South Dakota's economy and education. An associate
2: scoreboard
1: game.
2: Operator, Youngstown State has two timeouts remaining. Please put two timeouts on the board.
1: Yeah, we'll get the timeout squared away. But, again, the associate game sponsor of the Dairy Drive is AMPI, the Associated Milk Producers Incorporated.

0: coming into tonight had seen limited catches three through three games, and then here tonight, number 17's got three for 14 yards.
1: Well, credit the secondary coverage for that, because he's checking down. Brungard staying in the pocket, but he's looking deep first. He's trying to find Whitechell. He's trying to find Brian Hunter, Jeremiah Sanders. But the Jacks have blanketed them in this second half, and so he's had to check down either to his tight end or a running back.
0: Second down and three now. A 7-yard pickup on the completion from Brungard to McDonald. A little pitch out there to Whitechell. Whitechell gets tripped up. Nice job by the Jackrabbit defender on that side. That's Miles Green just making contact and getting him knocked to the ground.
1: Noah Thompson also read that well and came shooting up from his safety position. Just got a hand on Whitechell to trip him up and make it third down.
0: Loss of a yard makes it third and four. Third down, again, three for eight. Penguins on the far hash mark, the right hash. Shifting and trading. Austin Bray, tight end, comes to the left. Take the handoff. Brungard pressured, throws it, heaves it, ball caught. Good enough for a first down. Boy, Jacks put the blitz on. The pressure was coming. Making the catch upfield. Tight end Bray with the catch.
1: It's Gilbert floating out of the backfield, and Brungard made that work. He escaped the pressure and just floated it up there.
0: First and 10 up to the 21-yard line. Brungard steps back to throw down the sideline. A bullet over the top of his receiver. That time it was tight end Austin Bray. Noah Thompson with him step for step down the sideline in front of the Penguins bench on the far east side of Dana J. Dykhouse Stadium.
1: Jacks go shift change up at that front four, the defensive line, four new in. Fresh legs, see what they can do to get after Brungard as he aired that one out. Great coverage down the sideline, as you said, by Thompson.
0: South Dakota State, second and 10, playing defense against Bo Brungard. Best in the FCS, the QB last year. Running the offense for the Penguins, second and 10 at the 21. Out of shotgun, checks down over the middle. Ball caught there by Dorian Williams. Williams limited to a short gain, went right down the yard marker there at the 27-yard line. So a pickup of six makes it third down and four for the Penguins over to the right hash now.
1: Again, check down. The Jacks brought a blitz. The Penguins were able to pick it up and allow Brungard to stand in there and find the receiver on the crossing route.
0: Penguins thinking in their head, okay, we're down by 10. There's 7:20 to play. 27-17, third down and four. Big play here for the Penguins. Brungard coming to the line of scrimmage. Got five on the play clock. Redirecting, realigning. 2 seconds on the play clock. Just gets it off. He'll roll to his right. They don't want him out of the pocket. He'll throw downfield. Ball intended for Dorian Williams. Broken up on the play downfield by Tank Farr.
1: The tank rumbles. Williams is hurt over there on the sideline.
0: Boy, a nice shot there that time by Bo Brungard. Boy, Bo rolled out. Again, that's what they talked about, Al. They wanted to keep him in the cage. That time he escaped.
1: He did, but that's a design. They were moving the pocket, rolling him out, because it gives him the option that there's nobody open that he can throw it to. He can use his legs and try to move the chains.
0: And Williams kind of went airborne and got twisted and tangled up. They stopped play to move him off the sideline there.
1: Who really came down awkwardly on his right ankle, but great position and athleticism by Tank Farr.
0: Evan Anderson on to punt away, number 37. Alex Uchtman back at his own 37-yard line to field this punt.
1: Jackrabbits need to be smart here. Let them boot it away, take the ball, and then turn it over to your 605 Hogs, and let's churn some clock.
0: 27-17, Jacks up by 10, 7 minutes on the nose. Good, high, spiraling kick. Uchtman calling it out. That's going to bounce and go back for a Jackrabbit bounce at the 37-38-yard line of their own field territory. Timeout on the field. Jackrabbits have the football. 6:51 to play. Jacks 27. Penguins 17. With a timeout, we'll take a break. Be back in a moment on the Jackrabbit Sports Network from Learfield.
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1: 6:51, the Jackrabbits with the ball would love to march down the field and take some time off the clock as they lead Youngstown here 27-17 in the opening game for both teams of the Missouri Valley Football Conference. 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
2: And you can also listen to our broadcast on the Varsity Network app. Maybe you're listening there now. Either Apple or Android users, live or on demand, you can catch the Jackrabbits on the Varsity Network app. South Dakota State, Jackrabbits with the football, forcing Youngstown State into a punt. Six plays, 18 yards, 246. Some good defense there. Jackrabbits mounting 396 yards of total offense to this point. South Dakota State again commanded on the offense by Josh Holst. Holst the QB in for Chase Mason, injured at the end of the second quarter. In uniform on the sideline, but unable to go. Holst rolling out, got room to run, gets a block downfield. There's a flag. Came from 30 yards away, blocking downfield. They might get Jack Smith as Holst gets out of bounds for what would be a potential five-yard gain. We'll see what happens.
1: Well, this is something that's not out of character for Josh Holst. He is a dual-threat quarterback. He's got the ability to run the ball, and we can see some designed runs for him as we did just right now.
3: Run, holding defense number 22. 10 yards added to the end of the run. First down.
2: And so added to the end of the run, that ends up being a pretty nice gain for the Jackrabbits. As South Dakota State will now move it to near midfield, over midfield into Penguin territory. Dante Johnson, Jess Kershaw leading the way in tackles tonight. Each was 7. Noah Thompson was 6. Paul Kim with 5. Jack Roberts has spread it around. Joe Ullman's got 2. He's, of course, got the interception as well. First and 10 from the Penguin 45. Jack Roberts, Johnson off tackle left side. Gets through a couple of tacklers down the seam and gets across the 35 to the 33-yard line.
1: Showing some strength. I mean, he looks like he's bottled up here at the point of attack, and he just works his way behind one of the offensive linemen, sidesteps to the left, and then has a burst to get downfield. Like how Josiah Johnson's running tonight.
2: Injured defensive player here for the Penguins is number 36, like maybe holding that left foot, the 36. Roderick Owens Jr. injured, so an injury timeout taken on the field. We'll take that opportunity to take a break as well. So we'll be back in a moment. South Dakota State football here on the Jackrabbit Sports Network from Learfield.
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0: 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I'm Scotty Quaz, along with Al Bahi, Braden Byers, our game show host, statistician, Weston Van Eede down on the sidelines running parabolic microphone as well. Many thanks to Jerry Oster back at our flagship studios, WNAX in Yankton, for the Jackrabbit Sports Network. And for that matter, to all the board operators along the network, thank you for being there. Probably all by yourself in a little 8x12 box, just staring at the computer screen, listening to us. We've all been there, done that. Appreciate that. Hopefully you're enjoying the broadcast. We appreciate what you do. 6:16 left to play. Clock is running. Injury timeout. That injury was to Roderick Owens Jr. Roderick Owens Jr. is at 9 tackles tonight. Their top tackler is their safety, Cam Smith. 13 tackles tonight. Jack's going to be really deliberate. I think we call this the turtle, Al. 5:50 to play in the game, a 10-point lead. You're going to run this clock all the way down to the single digits on a play clock. And a healthy dose of Josiah Johnson, who just needs 11 yards to become a 200-yard rusher tonight. We're going to hand it to Josiah. Patiently waits, just navigates his way forward. Pile keeps moving. 2-3 yards.
1: I'm going to call number 77, Will Popke. He just comes in and pops people instead of Popke.
0: 3-yard gain makes it now 2nd down and 7 for the Jacks. Braden Delahoyt is in now for Smitty, Jack Smith, number 2.
1: Another first down here would be huge for the Jackrabbits. Just keep pushing this ball, moving it forward. Be smart. Alvano's got a little bit of the breeze behind him here for a field goal, but let's get it a little closer for him.
0: 2nd down and 7 for the Jacks. They need to get to the 24. They're at the 31. Delahoyt comes in motion. Hand off to Johnson. He'll dodge outside. Gets tripped up. Nice tackle from behind coming down the line of scrimmage. Making the stop on that one. Numbers all bunched up. I believe that was 35. Graydon Rollins. Linebacker, but stop on the play. Jackrabbits. Loss of, or actually a no gain there that time. Still makes it 3rd and 7, 4:27. Clock is running. Josh Holst running the offense. Junior quarterback from Marengo, Illinois.
1: Ogroski, Goring, and Jack Smith all just checked in for the Rabbits.
0: Coleman Kuntz, tight end. Switches right side, left side. Here comes Smitty wide out to the right. Passing. 3rd and 7. Dropping back to throw his Holst. Throwing up over the top. Trying to find down the field.
1: Throw the flag. Oh, my goodness. He's holding him the whole way.
0: Graham Goring trying to get turned and get to a fade to the corner of the end zone. Appeared to have been held. No flag on the play.
1: Unbelievable.
0: Jackrabbit to lobbyers. Not going to get their way. So
1: his side judge is running away from Dan Jackson.
0: His right arm gets held up, was unable to break free there.
1: Oh, man.
0: A little hand jocking. So the Jackrabbits, Tristan Alvano. That ball is spotted right now at the 39. This would be a 49-yard field goal attempt by Tristan Alvano. Had a 55-yarder against Purdue when he was down in Nebraska. This one, a line drive on the way. And a delayed call, but he missed it. That one went low, missed it wide to the left, I believe. So Alvano maybe didn't quite get all of that one. The execution wasn't quite there on that field goal try from near midfield. So now, with 4 minutes to go, it's all of a sudden 27-17. Youngstown State can kind of dig through the playbook and come up with something here.
1: And you know they will. Offensive coordinator Mike Yersich with Bo Brungard, White Gel. There's going to be some wrinkles coming out here. The Jackrabbit defense, do your job, as Brian Bergston would say. Be ready for everything and anything.
0: Bo Brungard, number 12, the QB. Shotgun, snap back. Looks over the middle, ball thrown, ball caught. About a 12-yard pickup there that time, making the catch, number 8, Brian Hunt. For Hunt tonight, that is his 4th catch.
1: First one since early in the game, though, tackled by St. Juiced.
0: 1st and 10, now at the Jag, their own 44-yard line. Throw in the flat, ball caught there that time by number 7, Jaden Gilbert. Tailback with a blocker in front, makes the catch, gets upfield, gets a couple of yards. Only 2-yard gainer on a play to the wide side of the field. Now they'll

0: Flip it to the other hash. Rove in the right hash. Brungard will get them together for a short huddle. And a bit of a hurry-up offense here, knowing they're down by two scores.
1: It's like a long handoff out there to Gilbert. They had the tight end McDonald in front of him blocking.
0: Two wide to the right, two wide to the left. Brungard under center, first, second, and eight. From their own 46, Brungard pumps once, rolls out of the pocket to the side. Flag comes down. He'll let it fly, just getting rid of it. Flag was back towards that line of scrimmage. We might be in the area of holding.
2: Flag on the play.
0: Second down and eight. Brungard
3: holding. Offense for 76. 10-yard penalty. Remains first down.
0: That penalty against Rick Nielsen. 76, the right tackle. Trying to protect that right side as Brungard leaked out and just got rid of the ball. So now it's going to be third and long.
1: Well, guess who he was holding? Number 99, Dawson Rippert over there had a total handful of his jersey right in front of the official.
0: Second down and 18. With that penalty, Brungard, one clap, checks to the sideline. Plenty of time on the play clock. Game clock, 3 minutes, 4 seconds, down by 10. Penguins with the ball, deep in their own territory, dropping back Brungard. Lots of room, lots of time. Throws in the flat, stumbling, making the catch. Jeremiah Sanders for Sanders. That is his first catch of the day. So yet another receiver. Is that the eighth or ninth receiver of the night? Ninth.
1: It's a lot. McShane was there on the coverage. Linebacker trying to keep up with the speed of a wide receiver.
0: 247 yards of passing offense for Bo Brungard. Steps up into the pocket. Flushed out. Pressured. Heaves it downfield. Defense coming over. Breaking up the play. Or making the catch. Making the catch all the way down to the 16-yard line. Is that where they spot it? Through a double coverage. Have to look at that one again. Coming over, flying over on the defense.
1: He got it.
0: Was Dante Johnson coming late, but a big bomb down the sideline there by Bo Brungard.
1: That ball hung up there a long time, and Johnson just couldn't get over there in time to knock it away or pick it off. Big play for the Penguins.
0: Brungard just left the field. First and 10 here for the Penguins. This might be a little confusion, misdirection here.
1: Whoa, they're running guys on? What are they doing?
0: They ran Brungard out. They were trying to get a playoff before the two-minute warning. But Brungard, they were trying to run like maybe a little confusion, misdirection.
3: Prior to the snap, two-minute timeout.
0: They might have been trying to run a bit of a gadget play there with running back Deshaun Watley coming onto the field. But either way, timeout taken on the field because of the two-minute timeout. That was ugly, whatever that was.
1: Whatever it was.
0: Hey, we'll take the timeout and come back for the last 2 minutes of this game. Stay tuned here on the Jackrabbit Sports Network from Learfield.
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0: Bo Brungard, a 45-yard pass completion to Lynn Weichel downfield. With time on the clock, 2 minutes to go, first and 10, Youngstown State wants to get the field goal so that there's time on the clock.

0: block and the potential to get the ball back with a single score game. Andrew Lastavka, number 24, on to try this field goal from 34. And he drilled it through the uprights. So far the tactic by Youngstown State to chase the three in good position for it makes it 27-20. And now with a minute 56 to go, they're going to bank on their defense, forcing the Jackrabbits to turn the ball over and give their offense a chance to win this one here in Brookings.
1: I don't see them trying an onside kick. That would be the other option right here. But I think, like you said, I think they're going to kick it deep and then bank on their defense trying to stop the run, because the Jackrabbits, the last couple of times Josiah Johnson has carried, they've kind of held him in check. They're rolling the dice, I think, doing that. I don't see them attempting an onside kick here.
0: Well, three of their kickoffs have been line drive squibbers just to get the Jackrabbits to mishandle, miscarry, and misplay it. But again, relying on your defense to come up. That capped off a five-play, 53-yard drive by Youngstown State.
1: Well, who do the Jacks put out looking for maybe an onside? I see Corey Blair out there on the front line. Joe Ullman.
0: Full hands team is out there.
1: Churchill,
0: Colin McShane.
1: Yep.
0: Bunch of Sharana guys.
1: Graham Gannon.
0: Graham Goring is back there. This could be a pooch, too, where if it gets back behind that 40-yard line, it is free ball. Andrew Lastavka is a talented kicker. He'll boot this one on the ground. That'll be snagged and picked up by one of the Jackrabbits' upmen. That is that Lofton Ogroski.
1: Nice job playing the shortstop. Came up with that ground ball.
0: Kick it to a sure-handed receiver who just takes a knee, and it'll be first and 10 for the Jackrabbits at the 49. So now you're Youngstown. You want to dial up your defense here and get after the Jackrabbits, who have maybe not been as efficient at running and moving the ball as they were in the first half.
1: Still been pretty dang good. This is where the 605 Hogs need to rise up. Penguins with two timeouts. You've got to move the sticks once here.
0: First and 10 from their own 49. Quentin Christensen, Coleman Kuntz will shift from left to right. Josh Holst, QB. Fullback underneath. That's Andrew Gustad blocking for Josiah Johnson. Breaks it outside to the 40, to the 30, to the 25. Tripped up, out of bounds, down to the 21. 30-yard run by Josiah Johnson. 222 yards on the night. And the Jackrabbit fans love seeing 22 eat some turf.
1: Popke with another big block at the line of scrimmage, but love the way Johnson just bounces that to the outside and then kicks it in. Gustad with another kick-out block as well, a missed tackle by the Penguins, and Johnson makes them pay.
0: Josiah Johnson with a big play down the sideline there. And now first and 10 with 1:29 to go. Jackrabbits continuing to run offense here. There's two timeouts by the Penguins, three by the Jackrabbits left on the board. Gustad, crackback block again. Johnson bounces it outside one more time. Pushes the man off. Still on his feet. Inside the 10. Down to the 9. 13-yard pickup. How about that?
1: He's waving bye-bye to the Penguins as he gets up off the floor there. You got to make sure you're not going to get flagged for taunting. We really don't need that right now. But
0: Josiah Johnson looking like Isaiah Davis, the last back to go over 200.
1: I was going to say, Johnson has eclipsed that. Unless the stats are not updated yet, he's at 221. Davis was 217 back in 2021.
0: Inside a minute to go, 27-20. Jacks looking to nurse a win at home to open Missouri Valley play. Josh Holst, QB, left hash. Gustad in motion. Same play again, right side this time. Johnson blockers, spins down to the 5. Why not keep feeding the man? 4-yard gainer down to the 5.
1: One more snap is all they need.
0: 38 seconds, 39, the clock stops.
1: Youngstown take a timeout.
0: For the Youngstown. And again, they'll just call this a quick 30-second timeout. Youngstown State leaving nothing to chance, as they say, giving themselves an opportunity. But how about that Josiah Johnson guy? 30 carries tonight.
1: He's been 30 amazing.
0: Carries. Jackrabbits have run 64 plays at.
1: He's our version of run guard. Tonight he is.
0: And run guard has rushed the ball 13 times. And then he's also thrown the ball 35 times, actually.
1: So quick update. The last time a Jackrabbit carried the ball 30 times, well, it's tonight right now, but before tonight, 30.

0: 2 by some guy named Zach Zenner at NDSU back in 2014. It was the final game of his career in a playoff game. So this is the first time since Zach Zenner carried 32 against the Bison that the Jackrabbits have had someone haul the pigskin 30 times in a game.
1: Jackrabbits in victory formation. One timeout left by the Penguins. Jackrabbits a second and goal from the 5. They'll drop to a knee as Josh Holst. And a final timeout taken by the Penguins. And so South Dakota State now third down.
0: Oh, I guess you can't take the timeout back on the plane with you to Ohio.
1: Again, leaving nothing to chance, yep. Giving yourself every opportunity. South Dakota State looking to come away with a victory here, and it's been a unique finish, to say the least, here, Al. There's been some circumstances and penalties and turnovers that both teams want back, but, boy, still a great top 10 matchup in FCS football tonight. Jackrabbits picked favorites in the Missouri Valley Football Conference. Youngstown State behind Illinois State picked finished third. Holst will take a big leap step back, drop to a knee. The clock will continue to run, and Youngstown State will not have the opportunity to stop the clock here anymore. So South Dakota State hosts the Youngstown State Penguins to open Missouri Valley Football Conference play, and the Jackrabbits come away victors to open up the Valley. South Dakota State 27, Youngstown State 20. Stay tuned. 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
2: 27-20, the final score. South Dakota State starts off 1-0 in the Missouri Valley Football Conference as they take down the ninth-ranked Youngstown State Penguins here at Dana J. Dyke.

0: House Stadium in front of 18,541 fans. We welcome you into our first Dakota National Bank post-game show, serving the people of South Dakota with dependable banking solutions for 150 years. First Dakota, where the locals go. Well, SDSU got the ball first. Youngstown State won the toss and deferred to the second half. And they got off on the right foot, driving 11 plays, 84 yards. And Josiah Johnson punched it in from 4 yards out.
1: Delaney in motion, handoff to Johnson, straight up the middle, dodges, weaves, gets second effort to the line. Touchdown, Josiah Johnson from 4 yards out.
0: After that, Josiah Johnson touchdown. Youngstown State answered with a field goal and a touchdown to take the lead for the first time, 10-7. Then into the second quarter we go. SDSU drives down the field. A go. 7 plays, 71 yards, and Chase Mason gets off to the races to score another one.
1: Third and inches. Chase Mason, low snap, keeps it, tucks it under. The way to the end zone. Chase Mason, touchdown.
0: A Tristan Alvano field goal, tacks on three more, and we head to halftime with a 17-10 Jackrabbit lead. Coming into the third quarter, Youngstown State not able to do anything with their drive coming back, and Josiah Johnson once again off of an 8-play, 80-yard drive has another big touchdown.
1: Johnson right behind Holst, the QB. They'll turn, hand off to Johnson. Right side, big hole, up the middle of the field. Touchdown, Josiah Johnson from 16 out. Number 22 with his fourth touchdown of the season.
0: Josiah Johnson, 30 carries, 238 yards, and 2 touchdowns here tonight. The last 200-yard rusher for the Jackrabbits before tonight was Isaiah Davis, his 217 against UC Davis in the 2021 FCS playoffs. And the last Jackrabbit to carry it 30 times, Zach Zenner, in 2014 against NDSU, the final game of his career. And then after that, Youngstown State gets one back. They make it 24-17. The Jacks get another field goal to extend the lead 27-17. And another field goal with 1:56 left in the game from Youngstown State is last scoring. And that puts us where we're at, 27-20, the final score. When we continue on our post-game show, we will have some interviews with some student-athletes, along with a look at our stats, some awards coming up later, a wrap-up of our scores and of our broadcast. Stay tuned to our first Dakota National Bank post-game show. We'll be right back. This is Jackrabbit Football from Learfield.
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1: Back at Dana J. Dykhouse Stadium on the campus of South Dakota State University, the Dairy Drive game, the whiteout game. Jackrabbits victorious. Your final tally here tonight against South Dakota State 27, Youngstown State 20. Along with Al Bahi, Braden Byers, I'm Scotty Quaz. Stay tuned on our post-game report. We'll have conversation with student-athletes. And, of course, we'll have a visit with the head coach, Dan Jackson, as our first Dakota National Bank post-game show continues. Some final stats brought to you by Hefty Brand 40 Series Corn, the first corn seed designed for high performance in soil temps as low as 40 degrees. Well, team stats there, total yards, 461 for the Jacks, 349 for Youngstown State. Through the air, the Jacks 153 combined pass plays in this one here tonight. Jacks 153 yards passing in this one. Rushing yards, 308 yards for the Jacks. Meanwhile, for Youngstown State, 292 through the air, 57 of that was on the ground. Penalties, 8 by the Jacks for 80 yards. Youngstown State, 9 for 93 yards. So a combined 17 penalties in this one. Jacks mustered up 26 first downs. Youngstown with 20 first downs. And then total plays tonight, the Jacks ran 66 plays. Youngstown State ran 58 of those. Jackrabbits ended up coming up with 2 sacks on the game tonight for a loss of 8 total yards. And then 6 TFLs by that Jackrabbit defense that was on fire tonight. Total tackles for losses tonight. Noah Thompson ended up with 1.5 and then distributed around the rest of the team. Individually there on the offensive side of the ball, Chase Mason, 9 of 13 through the air, 137 yards. Josh Holst coming in relief in that second half. He went 3 of 8 for 16 yards, a total of 153 yards passing in this one. Rushing tonight, we talked a little bit about it already. Josiah Johnson, what a career night. 30 rushes, 238 yards, 2 touchdowns. His long carry was for 39 yards. Chase Mason had 6 carries for 45 yards. He ended up with a touchdown score as well. Corey Blair, 4 carries for 17 yards. Gusted, Holst, and Basinger all had carries on the night here too. Top receiver, Lofton Ogroski, big first half, 7 catches rather, 94 yards. His long was, again, 34, had 31 yards after the catch. Meanwhile, for Youngstown State individually, Bo Brungard, 27 of 35 passing through the air, had 292 yards, 2 touchdowns, the 1 interception in this one. Joel Ullman credited for the defensive interception for South Dakota State. His top target receiving tonight was Lynn Weichel. Lynn Weichel L with 7 catches, 114 yards. He had the touchdown reception as well. His long was a 45. The other touchdown catch was the tight end, number 17, McDonald. In that one, number 17, Alex McDonald with the touchdown catch there. McDonald with 3 catches for 21 yards. Jaden Gilbert, the tailback, had 5 catches for 24 yards. Gilbert also had 6 carries for 20 yards. But this offense from Youngstown State with 23 carries, just 57 yards of rushing offense for the night tonight. South Dakota State ended up outscoring Youngstown State. Your final tally to open up Missouri Valley Football Conference play, South Dakota State 27, Youngstown State 20. Jackrabbits improved to 3-1. Youngstown State returns to Youngstown, Ohio with a 2-2 record. Those are some final stats brought to you by Hefty Brand 40 Series Corn. We come back, we'll have more stats, conversation with student athletes and the coach, Dan Jackson, too, here on the Jackrabbit Sports Network from Learfield.
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2: 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This guy had a big night. Number 22, Josiah Johnson, tailback, joins us. 30 carries, 238 yards, two touchdowns. Josiah, you've had a lot of big games in your day back in high school as well. The Crazy Legs Hirsch Award finalist. You've done some cool things, but that had to have been fun running behind those 605 Hogs tonight.
3: Man, it felt amazing running behind them. They were doing their job tonight. They did their thing. I'm nothing without them. Them 200 yards don't come without the 605 Hogs. The tight ends, even the receivers blocking, doing their job. None of that happened without them.
2: Talk about the pregame, getting ready for this game, knowing that it's, again, Youngstown State, Missouri Valley play. Talk about the game plan and getting ready each day. What's something you do during a week to get ready for facing a team like Youngstown?
3: I mean, it don't change. You know, respect, all fear, none. You know, we come in with the same mentality. Obviously, we dominated them last year on the ground. You know, just had the same mentality this year.
2: And we know the 605 Hogs are big, but how about Andrew Gustad? That little crackback block, I mean, man. We saw it coming every single time, but that's got to be fun running behind Goose.
3: The Goose was for sure loose tonight, man. Goose, he played a big part in this team, and I appreciate him. The whole team appreciate him. We nothing without him.
2: You kind of feel like you're hitting your stride now, been here a couple years, gaining some steam. And again, you've run 30 carries tonight. The last guy to do 30 carries was Zach Zenner. That's a guy that's on the wall, I believe, up in the student-athlete center there.
3: Yeah.
2: Those are some big, crazy numbers. Did you expect to run 30 times?
3: Nah, but, you know, that's what the preparation gets you. You know, if it has to happen, it's going to happen. You know, we do a good job in practice of finishing our runs, you know, finishing 30 yards after the run is over, you know, building that win, building that. Bring the agility and the energy, and you know, just having the preparation and practice, it helped me for sure tonight.
2: Now, how about recovery? How are you feeling right now?
3: I feel like I can run 30 more if you ask me.
2: Very good. Well, you'll get that chance right back here. How was it playing in front of Dana J with a whiteout like that?
3: Man, the atmosphere was amazing, and I couldn't want more. You know, seeing everybody pop out in all white, you know, it just felt right. You know, it just felt perfect.
2: Josiah, we'll let you go celebrate some more. You got a busy night. Congratulations. Good luck next week.
3: Thank you so much. I appreciate y'all.
2: You too. Thank you, Josiah Johnson. Again, 40 carries coming into the game tonight. At the beginning of the game tonight, he had 40 rushes, 190 yards on the season through three games. And just tonight alone, 30 more carries, 238 yards tacked onto that. He's got now almost 748 career rushing yards here at South Dakota State University. Let's talk a little defense tonight. Boy, this game was won by some defense tonight. A guy that helped do that work out there, that whole defensive front line, Reese Kirschman, number 8. Reese, how'd that feel getting that W tonight with an offense that's as powerful as Youngstown State?
4: It felt great, man. I mean, we all got out there. We had a game plan, and we executed the game plan. And, you know, we all got out there and just rushed after them as one, so it was great.
2: Talk about the competitive nature of that front four up there. Let's say front eight. The eight of you guys that rotate up on that front line, that's been a tradition here at State, hasn't it?
4: Yeah, we got a lot of guys that can just kind of roll. Different strengths for sure, but just a bunch of guys that want to get in there, hungry to play. And, you know, the freshest guys are going to be the best players out there, so it's great that we can do that.
2: What a way to start off league play against a talented QB like Brungard. I mean, that's a lot of work to try to contain a guy like that. He made some plays happen tonight, but you guys contained him, I think, for the most part tonight.
4: Yeah, you know, not every game you're going to be out there like throwing fancy pass rush moves and being able to sack the quarterback. So part of that game plan was just to keep him in the pocket, make him play quarterback, and then just get

0: in there when we can and make the plays that count. So
1: hindsight's 20/20. I know you'll watch film tomorrow then too, but game plan going in, did you have to make many adjustments, do anything different?
0: You know, he's a guy that likes to get out on his feet and make plays when he has the ball in his hand outside of the pocket. So we just made sure to keep him inside of there and keep him contained and do our job. So
1: now, how does it feel to be out on the field playing? You got to be as healthy as you've been since you've been at State. I know you've gotten nicked by injuries a couple times. It's great to see you back out on the field.
0: Yeah, man, it feels great. I mean, you know, all last year, so I'm ready to go, man. Just easing into it and catching some flame here. So
1: well, now you only got 6 days till the next one, so good luck, Reese. Thanks for the time tonight.
0: Appreciate you.
1: You bet. Reese Kirschenman joining us here in a post-game report, conversations with student athletes at South Dakota State. So Josiah Johnson, Reese Kirschenman, Al, a couple of guys that we could have had 15-20 guys here in the post-game tonight.
2: Yeah, without a doubt. You could have gone through every one of the 605 Hogs and talked to them about it and how fun it is to run behind that bunch. Josiah Johnson, very grateful to have those guys all up front.
1: Very good. And again, our post-game conversation continues now. We get a chance to visit with the head coach, Dan Jackson, the head coach of the Jackrabbit football program, is back out of the locker room to join us. And again, the victory for the Jacks, 27-20 over Youngstown State. And coach, just first of all, getting a victory in the Missouri Valley, you don't take him for granted. This was a top 10 matchup. This had some twists and some turns, even down to the wire. What a solid win by your team tonight.
3: Yeah, it's a national championship type matchup right there. You have two teams with unbelievable players and coaching staffs and a lot of expectations and standards to win. And so, yeah, I'm really proud of our coaches and our players for how they executed. It was a lot of fun to see them celebrating there. Such a big win in the locker room.
1: Let's pick apart the offense a little bit here for you. Boy, Josiah Johnson, we got to start there. Conversation with him. He had 40 carries through three games. You give him the ball 30 times tonight. I guess if it's working, Gustad's crackback block is working. Yeah, you keep going to the well, and it worked for you tonight.
3: Yeah, I'm sure we're going to go back and still see things that we can do better in the run game, but it was fun to have a back run for over 200 yards. But he doesn't do that without the offensive line. He doesn't do that without the tight ends, and he doesn't do that without the coaching staff putting him in position. And so the run game is a truly, truly a team statistic, and I know Josiah knows that, but I was proud of how he stepped up and wanted the ball continuously.
1: Talk a little bit about your offensive line and that group gelling, getting together, and making the move. I mean, we could see consistently they were the aggressor on the line tonight.
3: Our offensive line has a chip on their shoulder. They were doubted for the entire offseason, and they were mocked during our season last year. So I'll make sure they don't lose that chip. We're going to be the most physical unit on the field throughout the entire season, and I'm proud of how those guys come out with some edge and play.
1: And I know you have to throw Josh in there in that second half with Chase on the sideline there then too. Just talk about his response and getting put into an atmosphere. And he made some nice tosses. He commanded the offense pretty well in that second half for you.
3: Josh is a very good player. He's played a lot of football, so it wasn't surprising that he was able to go out there and be composed. And he can really throw the football, and he's very, very confident kid. So you're going to see a really competitive, tough kid when he gets his opportunities, and we'll see if that's next week or not. But I was proud of how he went in and handled the second half and commanded things.
1: I don't know if we can call it a breakout game, but boy, Lofton showed some skills, some tools tonight. 7 catches, 94 yards. We didn't get him in the end zone, but he made some nice catches on the outs.
3: It was good to see him get back going. I mean, he missed the Stetson game, Northwestern. He's knocking some rust off. Last week, you win by 50 points. And I think this is a great thing where Lofton is a gamer. He shows up in big moments and in Valley play in tight matchups. There's nobody else I'd rather throw the football to. So a lot of fun when you have Lofton and Jack Smith and Graham and the tight ends, you know, being able to spread the ball around. They can't really double anybody.
1: Got to talk a little bit about your defense tonight. Dante Johnson, 8 tackles. We had Jess Kershaw with 7. You had Noah Thompson with a TFL. Ullman gets an interception for you, your first on the year. So many guys on your defense really stood out tonight individually for a collective win.
3: Yeah, I thought the defense played phenomenally as a team. The defensive line bought into a cage rush, and they were very disciplined with how they attacked Bo, which allowed them to actually get their hands on some footballs. And the linebackers, I thought, played really hard and were sound without very many mental errors, and really proud of the secondary as well. Thought they battled and competed through some adverse times and some bad officiating, honestly, and continued to bow up and go.
1: Bo Brungard, what, 13 carries, 32 yards, to your point. So they did a nice job of containing him. But at the same time, too, I know going into this game, how much did you plan to blitz? Did you end up blitzing? How much was that? What did that pressure look like to contain them?
3: I'll have to go back. We had a plan to blitz a fair amount. I thought Coach

0: Coach Bergstrom did a good job mixing it up, but we honestly executed our base defense very well, and I thought Bergie did a good job just hitting them with timely blitzes at the right time that were really effective. So it was a good balance. I'm not exactly sure that way, but I thought the defense had a really good plan for who to blitz and how to blitz and to blitz, but still to have somebody on bow. I just thought that they did a phenomenal job all week game planning.
1: There was some chunk plays that they ended up getting in there. If we take those out, I think that number gets a little more closer to where you'd love to be on your defense there. But anything you want to clean up defensively for your team heading into next week?
0: Yeah, there will be plenty of things that we need to clean up. I think maybe some tackling, things will be there. There will be some things in coverage from route recognition or man coverage technique. But I'll have to dissect the film to be very specific. But offense, defense, special teams, we're going to continue to focus on improvement and getting better, because that's all you do when you're focused on making the most of every second you get with somebody.
1: That's the job, I guess, right?
0: That's the job, buddy. If I ever say we're good to go, I'm probably retiring or something. So you got about 25, 30 years till you hear those words.
1: Absolutely. Again, 18,541 for a whiteout. Wasn't technically a sellout, but boy, that crowd made a difference there when they got backed up in front of the Pride in the student section again.
0: Crowd was extremely loud, and honestly, for this to have been a bye week up until the summertime, for us to be able to then get people to readjust their plans to be able to get over 19,000 people here is pretty incredible to me, and the noise they made. And shoot, they all wear white when we just tell them to wear white. We don't even give them t-shirts. They just find a t-shirt and throw one on. So we'll eventually get there where we get one on everybody's chair. But our fans do what they're asked to do. It's pretty awesome.
1: 6 o'clock next week, Eastern Illinois will be here. We'll do it all over again. So thank you, Coach. We appreciate the time, and we'll see you next Saturday.
0: Appreciate you for all your hard work, buddy. Thank you.
1: Thank you. Dan Jackson, head coach of the Jacoba football program, joining us here in our post-game report conversation with Coach Jackson here on the post-game, brought to us by First Dakota National Bank. 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Al's got awards to hand out. Braden's going to give us a rundown on some scores and wrap things up here as well. So stay tuned as our post-game report continues. South Dakota State 27, Youngstown State 20, the final to open Missouri Valley Conference play here on the Jackrabbit Sports Network from Learfield.
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1: 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Thanks for having us on tonight. Our postgame show continues. One other quick stat. 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

0: 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In the red zone tonight, Jackrabbits were 4 of 6, while Youngstown State was 4 of 4, so there was 47 points, some scores that were put up. Time now for plays of the game. Al Bahi has mined through and made some selections here. Our post-game awards now, the offensive play of the game presented by DeKalb and Asgrove Brand Seeds.
1: Comes in the third quarter, the offensive play of the game. After the defense got a stop and forced a punt, they put together an 8-play, 80-yard drive that took just over 4 minutes. And with 7:55 on the clock, the workhorse, Josiah Johnson, found the checkerboard.
0: Johnson right behind Holst, the QB. They'll turn handoff to Johnson, right side, big hole, up the middle of the field. Touchdown, Josiah Johnson from 16 out. Number 22 with his fourth touchdown of the season. And this fifth one of the season. Their offensive play of the game, winning has roots. Your offensive play of the game brought to you by DeKalb. How about defensive play of the game brought to you by Coors Light?
1: No question about this one, and you predicted it in the pregame when you talked about the Jackrabbit defense coming up with their first interception of the night. This was part of a sequence when the Jacks ended up putting 10 points on the board in just 53 seconds. But late in the second quarter, Joel Ullman comes up with that pick off a deflected pass by freshman Bergen Tetzloff.
0: Flanked by a tailback and Gilbert. Gilbert will go into the flat. Run guard looking over the middle, deep ball, picked! Joe Ullman with the pickoff at the 30 to the 25, shoved out of bounds at the 26. That ball might have got tipped at the line of scrimmage. But Joe Ullman for South Dakota State, his second career interception, his first interception of the season for the Jackrabbits.
1: That was the first play the Penguins ran after Chase Mason had scored the touchdown. After the pick, you get a field goal. The Jacks put up 10 points in 53-second span.
0: 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Time now for our player of the game. Player of the game presented by Kubota. Tough decision here, Al.
1: I'm told player of the game is singular, so I have to pick one. I can't pick all five of the 605 Hogs, so I got to stick with one. Hands down, Josiah Johnson, a 30 carries, 238 yards, couple of touchdowns. He had 7 runs of 12 yards or longer tonight. And in the second half, the Jackrabbits snapped 30 times on offense. 22 of them were running plays, and of the 22, Josiah carried 19 of those times for 182 yards.
0: 30 carries, 238 yards, just a brilliant night with the 2 touchdowns. He is the player of the game brought to you by Kubota, because you can. And special teams.
1: Love to the special teams.
0: Stewie Award.
1: It's Tristan Alvano again. The place kicker comes through 2 out of 3 on his field goal attempts. He missed the 49-yarder, but he connected from 43 and 27, and those 6 points were important tonight in this win over the Penguins.
0: We'll wrap things up when we come back to the First Dakota National Bank postgame shows. 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First Dakota, where the locals go. 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We'll wrap it up from Dana J when we come back here on the Jackrabbit Sports Network from Learfield.
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0: 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They open up Missouri Valley Football Conference play 1-0 in these two teams, the only team so far in the Valley that have played a game against another Valley opponent. So let's run through our scoreboard for one final time tonight. 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Well, starting off, as I mentioned, with the Missouri Valley Football Conference, Indiana State got a win over Valparaiso to move to 2-2 on the year in the non-conference schedule. The Beacons falling to 1-2. Southern Illinois falls to Illinois. The Fighting Illini getting the win 48-10 over the Salukis. Southern Illinois 2-2 in the non-conference schedule so far this season. Illinois State gets the big win over Eastern Illinois, who the Jackrabbits will see next week for the Hall of Fame weekend. 49-13 the final score in that one. Illinois State 4-0 on the year, including an FBS win against Northern Illinois. Eastern Illinois coming to Dana J. Dykehouse Stadium with a 1-3 record next week. The Northern Iowa Panthers get shut out by the 18th-ranked Iowa Hawkeyes in Iowa City. 55-0 the final score in that one. The Hawkeyes moving to 3-0 and the Panthers falling to 1-2. Oklahoma State wins over Murray State 59-0. The Racers fall to 1-3 in the non-conference schedule, while the Cowboys 2-1 this season. And the Nebraska Cornhuskers move to 3-0 after defeating the North Dakota Fighting Hawks 34-7. The Hawks 3-1 on the year in the non-conference schedule, dropping their first game of the season against the Huskers here tonight. And one still currently going, the USD Coyotes out on that blue turf out in Boise, Idaho. They are tied at 7 right at the end of the first quarter. So that game, a lot left to go there. But the Coyotes playing up against Boise State, they are tied at 7 currently as we speak. As for the FCS Top 10, top-ranked Montana State had a little bit of a scare against Central Connecticut. The final score ended up being 35-30, but at halftime, these two teams were tied at 7. But the Bobcats moved to 4-0 on the year after the win in Bozeman. Tarleton State, ranked 4th in the country at the FCS level, beats Merrimack 45-20. The Texans are 4-0 this season. Lehigh, the number 7 team in the FCS, gets the win over Dartmouth 24-20 out in Pennsylvania. And Stony Brook upsets the number 8 Rhode Island Rams 56-54, the final score in that one. And still one game yet to have started. The 3rd-ranked Montana Grizzlies playing at Oregon State tonight. The Grizzlies 3-0 this season so far. That kickoff scheduled for 10 p.m. This scoreboard update has been presented by Dakota Bank. 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
1: 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Again, a good response, good way to open up Missouri Valley Conference play, and had to hang on, fight some adversity in there, and get a good win at home.
2: But they did, and as I look back through these final numbers, I mean, team rushing over 300 yards for the Jacks tonight, and if you look at their scoring drives, 4 of their 5 scoring drives, 11 plays, 84 yards, 7 plays, 71 yards, 8 plays, 80 yards, 10 plays, 50 yards. That's dominating the line of scrimmage, and that's going to take you a long ways in the Valley.
1: In allowing this Youngstown team to only 57 yards rushing, I don't think I would have guessed that at the beginning of the night.
2: Not with Brungard back there, but as Reese Kirschman said, their game plan, they did an excellent job of keeping in the pocket and not letting him beat them.

0: with their legs. They made him throw the ball.
1: They'll have their 24 hours to celebrate it. And then, of course, Eastern Illinois, so an Ohio Valley Conference team that, Jackrabbits will have their third home game next weekend. So we challenge fans to come to the Hall of Fame game. It'll be a big day next week to honor some of the past, but also the future of the Jackrabbits as well. All right, our next broadcast will be next Saturday. 4 o'clock, the pregame. 6 o'clock will be the kickoff. Hey, we want to thank Jason Hove and the athletic communication staff at South Dakota State. Many thanks to the good folks from Youngstown State, too, for their help in preparing for today's notes. The network producer of our flagship 570 WNAX studios is Jerry Oster. He's also the chief engineer for the Jackrabbit Sports Network with Jim Remler. General manager of the Jackrabbit Sports Properties is Jonathan Treiber. The senior manager of the Jackrabbit Sports Network is Eric Nichols. 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Once again, our final score, South Dakota State 27, Youngstown State 20. On behalf of our parabolic operator on the sidelines, Wesden Van Eede, booth statistician, game day host, Brandon Byers, for Al Bahi, I'm Scotty Quaz. Have a good night, everybody, from the Jackrabbit Sports Network.
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8: Welcome in, everybody. 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Aaron Torres, Jason Martin. We are live, Fox Sports Radio studios. Last week, we came on in the midst of a thriller in Austin, Texas. And J-Mart, I can't believe they pay us to do this. Trinidad Chambliss with a 14-yard touchdown run puts Ole Miss up over LSU 30-24, extra point pending. We have 6:14 left in Oxford. Jason Martin, what's going on, man? How you doing?
9: I'm doing well. I had four games on simultaneously earlier on. Now we're getting down to the nitty-gritty. Now we can kind of just keep our eyes focused on this one. It looked like this might not be something to watch, but nobody told LSU that because it's become quite a dramatic finish in Oxford.
8: I should mention, by the way, DeSager told us about, by the way, is Ole Miss going for two now?

0: That seems very weird. Oh,
1: it's a bold take.
0: We got LSU jumping off sides. J-Mart, really quick before they convert it or not, what is the logic behind this? What am I missing? So they're up six, for people who don't know, up 30-24. Why would you go for two? They lined up to go for two. LSU did jump off sides.
1: Maybe that was the point. Maybe they were just going to...
0: I mean, now
1: I don't know. Maybe that's some gamesmanship. I don't know why you would do that in this case.
0: I don't know either. LSU does jump off sides. We'll see if Ole Miss goes for it. But yeah, Ole Miss has just scored to go up 30-24. For people driving around in your cars, Ole Miss was up 24-3 at halftime. Trinidad Chambliss could do no wrong. Kewon Lacy, the star running back for Ole Miss, goes down with an injury. He's been out basically the entire second half. LSU scored 21 unanswered to make it 24-24. Ole Miss has just scored to go up 30-24. And as I said, they are in fact lining up for two on the goal line. LSU jumped off sides. They did it again. What a weird circumstance in Baton Rouge. By the way, J-Mart, I should just mention this. We are efforting Will Stein, head coach, University of Kentucky. Mm-hmm. Word is, and Garrett, just so you know, producer Garrett, Kentucky has landed back in Lexington. Their sports administration staff has let us know. Will Stein will be calling in at some point here, probably in hour one, but Kentucky with the stunner, we will get back to that in a minute. But as I said, Ole Miss lining up for a two-point conversion. They're up 30-24. LSU has jumped off sides twice here, and we will see what happens as Ole Miss does officially go up eight. They have converted the 2 points, 32-24, 6:14 left in the second half. What do you make of that, J-Mart?
1: I mean, that's a bold move right there. I do want to know what the rationale there. I mean, obviously, if you get it, you're in really good shape, but if you don't, you get beat with an extra point. So I'm not... Something has eluded me in terms of the strategy, but hey, it worked. I mean, the fact that they got the two, I guess it doesn't matter here, but I don't know what happened right there.
0: I know now's not the night to do it, especially if Ole Miss wins. Pete Golding, you know, first full season as the head coach, gave up 32, defensive guy gave up 32 second half points to Louisville. Did not look great in week two. They beat Charlotte, producer Garrett's alma mater here, but that wasn't necessarily the prettiest win either. So I don't know. There's a lot going on in Pete Golding's little noggin. It won't matter if he goes to 3-0. That was weird. J-Mart, let's just talk about this game bigger picture, and we'll just kind of whip around as we wait for this game to go final. Ole Miss is up 32-24, 6:14 left in this game. Thoughts on this game? You know, I laid it out. Ole Miss goes up 24-3 in the first half. LSU with 21 unanswered, or LSU with 21 unanswered, and again, Ole Miss just driving the length of the field to go up here with about 6 minutes to go.
1: Yeah, I mean, I think maybe the key thing to pay attention to, we talked about this about kind of Ohio State with Ryan Day and that just kind of lackadaisical feel that they had in the second half against Texas, where they were just kind of just praying that the clock would run out. Well, what you saw when Trinidad Chambliss was just owning LSU in the first half, even after that touchdown, Kiffin didn't bat an eye. Like, he was just exactly the same mentality, same attitude, same demeanor, same expression on the sidelines. Nothing changed. There was a confidence in that, and I think that it translated to his team. And they did make a few adjustments, but once they were able to get a little something going, the crowd started to feel a little bit uneasy in their stomach, and they backed off just a little bit of that just crazed volume that they had in the first half, and the momentum switched inside the stadium as it was happening on the field. I think that's the biggest thing. It's just Kiffin gave off the impression that the game was not over.
0: Yeah.
1: And I feel like his team then responded to his confidence in them, whether or not he was that confident or that's just his way. But again, we already know he's a good coach. We know he's a great coach. And I'm glad that we got this game, because the 24-7, I didn't want us to have a Clemson-LSU kind of scenario, you know?
0: Sure.
1: So I'm glad that we did not end up with that.
0: Well, that was one of my big takeaways from everything up until about 9:30 Eastern time. I think we can officially eliminate beating up

0: Clemson as any sort of barometer for anything good in the world of college football. They struggled. They had to actually rally quite a bit to beat North Carolina in a rain-delayed game that, I don't know if you caught the end to it, J-Mart. I did not. Clemson did win, but, you know, you and I talked about it on air that night. And listen, I understand. And you know, one thing about us, me, you, I'm not here to just like tear down other people's takes, but I did think it was a little bit aggressive when LSU admittedly looked as good as they did the other day against Clemson 2 weeks ago. And it immediately became, oh, they might be the national championship favorite. They might. And it's like, okay, I get they're the only team that played anybody in week one. But as we said on air that night, like, it's one, it's a long season, but two, Clemson just is not anything resembling what they were even 4 or 5 years ago, let alone the peak of their powers. So, I think LSU's a good team. If they somehow rally to win the game at this point, it would be unbelievable. I have been impressed bigger picture through two games and three quarters with how easy the transition has been for Lane Kiffin. But he and his team, their back is up against the wall, down 8 with 6 minutes to go in this game.
1: Yeah, it's again, whoever ends up winning this now, it has kind of proven itself out to be kind of worth the hype, really, because this is the drama at the end of this thing that you kind of wanted, I believe, and you've got it right here with LSU now needing the touchdown and the two-point conversion. There's no reason to think, based on the way that they've been moving the ball, especially on the ground, in the second half, that they're not going to be able to do that. And based on what you saw from Chambliss in the first half, I mean, dude was playing better than any quarterback not named Darian Mensah, basically, this week. But he was playing against much bigger competition in that circumstance. So I don't know how it's going to end, man. I'm just glad we have this time slot because, again, we have this same kind of moment. This is not the first time and probably not the last time this will happen.
0: I'll tell you what, if this is the last time this happens this football season, what a dud of a season that'll be. But I don't think it will be at all. Again, Ole Miss up 32-24. Ole Miss was up 24-3. It was 24-7, so I apologize about that. LSU had scored 17 straight to tie it up at 24. Ole Miss scores and goes for two in a situation that I still haven't seen a good logical explanation for, but it worked, so it doesn't matter. They're up 8. LSU has the ball 3rd and 4, 5 minutes to go in this game, trying to keep a drive alive, and we will see if they are able to do so. Incomplete pass. By the way, we are not doing play-by-play, just trying to keep everybody updated. It's 4th and 4, deep in LSU territory. What is Lane Kiffin going to do here? Is he going to – looks like he is – no, it looks like they're going to go for it. So fourth, I
1: mean, they got one timeout.
0: Yeah. They got one timeout, and I don't know. This will be the conversation one way or the other. If they do not get it here and Ole Miss scores – again, for people just joining us, Ole Miss just scored, two-point conversion up 32-24, 4:59 left, LSU – at about their own 30, decides to go for it on 4th and 4. Well, Sam Levitt does pick up the first down. So the clocks will move. The chains will move. LSU will get a fresh set of downs. J-Mart, I think the best bet right now, we should probably get to a quick commercial break because this game is going to come down to the wire, and we want to be on air as it happens in real time. So, again, Ole Miss up 8 with about 4 minutes and change in this game. LSU did just convert a fourth down. We will keep the conversation going, and we will come back, and basically we're going to be pretty close to a final when that happens. Aaron Torres, Jason Martin, this is Fox Sports Radio.
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4: Here's your updated 570 WNAX forecast. We'll continue to see lots of clouds in the area, and we'll have a few showers and thunderstorms across the region. Temperatures overnight will be dipping down into the low to mid 50s across the northern and northwestern portions of the region to the low to mid 60s in the southeast. Most of the showers and storms will be primarily impacting in southeastern Nebraska and southeastern half of Iowa, looking much drier in the northwestern portions of the area. Sunday, lots of clouds throughout the area. We'll have a few showers and storms across Iowa, Nebraska, and southeastern South Dakota, but looking much drier near the Minnesota border and northward. Temperatures will be climbing into the 60s throughout most of the region, with a few low 70s in extreme southeastern Iowa. I'm meteorologist Laura Lockwood, 570 WNAX. Right now, 63.
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0: 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Keeping you updated on the late one. Oh, buddy. We got a ball game in Oxford, Mississippi. Ole Miss up 32-24, but LSU is driving. They are in the red zone. They did have to complete a fourth. They did have to convert, I should say, a fourth down deep in their own territory to keep this drive alive. We are under 2 minutes to go. Ole Miss up 8. And J-Mart, that 8 is worth noting because for reasons that I still don't really understand, Ole Miss, after they scored the most recent touchdown, went for 2. And so LSU, if they were to score here, would not only have to put the ball in the end zone, but then convert a 2-point conversion. The 2-point conversion worked for Ole Miss, so it looks genius now. But whatever the reason was, Ole Miss is up 8 here with under 2 minutes to go.
1: Yep. Big PI call there to keep that one alive. It wasn't a catchable pass, but it was definitely a lot of contact on the play. It's kind of hard at this point. I think I'm a few seconds behind you, as usual.
0: Oh, no.
1: For whatever reason. I don't know what it is. So you're going to end up spoiling this one for me as well.
0: Oh, my God. Oh, no. Nothing happened. No,
1: I know it's in the midst of a timeout, I think, at least at present right now. So you're not going to be able to get me quite that good. But it's just, look, it's a one-possession game. This is what you want. This could be an overtime situation, or it could be a situation where Ole Miss is able to stop them from getting the 2-point conversion. LSU doesn't have enough timeouts left, and it comes down to an onside kick. So there's

0: whole lot of drama left to come here just in this final little bit of this fourth quarter. And this is exactly what you wanted for the last couple of months, or the last handful of months, since this situation exploded and Lane went to Baton Rouge. Like, you wanted this matchup to come down to the end, and that's exactly what you've got.
1: Dumb question I already know the answer to. Did this week, at you, for you as a consumer, that somebody that loves college football, like I love college football, like everybody listening to us loves college football, did this week live up to the anticipation for you from a hatred perspective, from a storyline perspective? Did all that, was it exactly what you were hoping for and more?
0: I don't know if it was that much. I mean, you know, Lane with Levitt's health.
1: Oh, yep.
0: That was very Lane. I don't think anybody for a second believed that, but it was just another one of those little things that he was going to do. I will say, the fact that they came out at the exact same time Ole Miss did start this game, drowning out the boos because the fans were cheering their guys, that was brilliant, because you didn't get that big time boo moment that I tuned in, turned the volume up, and then I didn't see it. I'm like, what's going on? Then I realized, oh, he literally walked out as Ole Miss was coming out, and they drowned it completely out. Like, that right there, I think that stole the moment away from Ole Miss.
1: Yeah, it's funny because, you know, we're all flipping channels. I know the game is about to start, but, and I kind of had it on a TV and wasn't, I saw LSU running out of the tunnel, and I missed that. I missed that until you told me that basically LSU decided to run onto the field at the exact same time as Ole Miss and basically again negate what would have been obviously the big walk into the stadium. But it is peak Lane, as you said, Sam Levitt showing up as on the injury report as doubtful Wednesday to probable Thursday to looking just fine here on Saturday night. That's peak Lane. We'll see if peak Lane can get the ball into the end zone. 1:20 left. It is third and goal. There was a penalty which pushed LSU back 5 yards. Ole Miss up 32-24 with one and change left. And I'll say this, on the field, it has lived up to expectations here as Ole Miss again was up 24-7 at the half. And we just had a drop on the goal line, J-Mart, by LSU. So it is now fourth down, one play to extend this game. I didn't see who dropped the pass. I didn't see how good of a pass it was. But we are one play away from Ole Miss either clinching this game or one play away from LSU getting into the red zone and having a two-point conversion to tie things up. Crazy finish there, J-Mart in Oxford.
0: Yep. I mean, college football is doing it to us again and can't ask for too much more than this. One stop and you're going to get the biggest win that you could possibly get outside of winning the national championship. There's nothing bigger. In fact, you might argue some fans would just rather see this. But this team is good enough, you would think, to be in the mix, not just to make the playoff, but to do serious damage just like they did last year. Both these teams could be, although I haven't been, like, blown away with Sam Levitt in this game. I will admit that. Like, he has... It hadn't been close in terms of a quarterback matchup. Not that anybody thought he was Trinidad, but he's nothing close, in my opinion, to what Ole Miss has and what Lane Kiffin had last year.
1: Well, I'll tell you a couple things. First of all, it was Zach Grace, a tight end, that dropped the ball on the goal line. We're lining up for fourth and goal right now. LSU needs to score a touchdown to extend this game. They would still have to convert a two-point conversion. You and I were texting before the show. You know, you talk about happenstance and circumstance. You and I were on air January 1st, 2026 during that Sugar Bowl. And that was, as you remember, Jay Martin, maybe you don't, but that was before the portal opened. And I think Lane Kiffin, and I remember talking with you that night about how much changed for Ole Miss, because remember, Lane Kiffin was letting the coaches fly back and coach in the college football playoff. But the assumption was they were going to lose to Georgia. And once they lost to Georgia, all the good players were going to follow Lane Kiffin to LSU. Well, Ole Miss beats Georgia. Trinidad Chambliss, you know, essentially re-signs, if we want to call it that, in the NIL world. And J-Mart, we have a bowl game in Oxford. I'm sorry to do it to you. I know you're ahead, but it was fourth down. A Sam Levitt pass is tipped in the air and intercepted.
0: Oh, when you said we have a ball game, I thought that meant they caught the touchdown. I just saw the interception now. You actually told me something. I thought I was about to see the opposite of what I saw.
1: Well, it's not.

0: Technically a ball game. Ole Miss has to successfully snap the ball once or twice. LSU is out of timeouts right now. Basically, as long as Ole Miss doesn't pull a Vandy here and they can successfully snap the ball and take
1: a
0: knee.
1: You mean pull an NC State?
0: Yeah, pull an NC State against Vandy. For people who missed that, we will play that audio for you here at some point this evening. We do have it. But Ole Miss with an interception in the end zone. It was an 8-point game. It comes out to the 20-yard line. So two snaps, two knees, and this game will be over. Ole Miss, actually, it wasn't tipped. Sam Levitt threw it into a guy's helmet, actually. Yeah. But however it got into the Ole Miss guy's hands, that's what all that matters. Ole Miss is going to, barring one of the greatest collapses we've ever seen, win this game. Pete Golding, hands are in the air. Lane Kiffin, hands are on the knees. And I think Ole Miss is going to win this game, J-Mart.
1: Yeah, I think they are, too. I mean, that's big time. And that's what it comes down to, right? I mean, Levitt, I don't know, like looking at it on replay, I don't know that he had that receiver anyway, but, you know, ending off of the tip, not tip off a hand, but tip off of a helmet, tip off of a noggin. Levitt kind of did what he did not really kind of inspire me tonight with much confidence in terms of how consistent he can be. The best player on the field is the one that's the quarterback for Ole Miss, and his team deserved to win this game based on just the way that he led them. And to actually, when the momentum goes against you in that situation, I mean, I think a lot of people probably thought Ole Miss was going to lose this game as it started to turn, even when it was maybe a 3-point game before LSU tied it. For Ole Miss to actually still find a way to win this game after it all kind of unraveled for them in the second half says a lot about that team and the leadership on that team.
0: Well, I'll tell you what, we do have a final. Trinidad Chambliss just took a knee. He is already into the stands doing the Lambeau leap. 5-4-3-2-1. Ole Miss wins 32-24. I'll tell you what, let's get it over to the news desk. Let's talk to Steve DeSager. Then we may have a special surprise on the back end. DeSager, take it away.
2: It is a final. Ole Miss winning at home, 32-24. And remember, Kiwan Lacy left with that apparent shoulder injury. So he had just 9 carries, 43 yards, and a touchdown for the winning side. Trinidad Chambliss, 363 yards passing, 2 touchdowns, 1 interception. About 30 seconds left, 11th-ranked BYU ready to close out a win at Colorado State, 41-23. Number 1 Texas beat UT San Antonio, 30-6. Easy wins for Georgia and Ohio State today. Number 3 Notre Dame beat Michigan State, 27-10 tonight. 4th-ranked Indiana, 38-0 over Western Kentucky, even though the Hoosiers led late first half, just 7-0. Kentucky was a winner at number 9 Texas A&M, 31-21. At 10th-ranked Alabama, a game with a couple of weather delays eventually saw Bama come back to win against Florida State, 50-36. It wound up a win in earlier tonight on Fox TV, a dominant one for Northwestern at home, beating up Colorado 41-7. On FS1, Virginia Tech held on 35-26 at Maryland. Among the earlier games, USC won at Rutgers 42-35. SC hosts Oregon next Saturday night. Louisville at home beat SMU in a top 25 matchup. Final was 41-31. And tonight at number 24, Oklahoma. Sooners defense had 6 sacks. Not much from the offense. 14-6 Sooners over New Mexico. In Charlotte, West Virginia beat number 25 Virginia 38-27. And yes, Vanderbilt scored a touchdown on the final play to win 35-31 over NC State, recovering a fumble in the end zone at the end. Vandy had trailed 24-7 in the third quarter. To Major League Baseball, the regular season ends a week from Sunday. The Diamondbacks have just won in the ninth, 5-3 over the Yankees. The Padres are leading now 6-5 against the Marlins, bottom of the seventh, and the Dodgers go to the eighth with a 10-4 advantage on the Giants. Houston lost. Texas won tonight. The Rangers are alone in first in the AL West, 1 game up now. The White Sox still one game back in the AL Central behind the Guardians. Cleveland and the White Sox each won. Tampa Bay with a run bottom of the ninth beat Boston 2-1 today. Rams wide receiver Puka Nacua missed practice again with a groin injury. He is questionable for Monday.

0: Ravens wide receiver Zay Flowers out this weekend with a hamstring injury. NASCAR win at Bristol tonight for Joey Logano. Kyle Larson finished second. Back to you.
1: Thank you very much, Steve DeSager, Fox Sports Radio, Fox Sports Saturday, Aaron Torres, Jason Martin. We are live, 11:31 Eastern Time. Final in Oxford. Ole Miss beats LSU 32-24. Here's the thing, though. Only the second most entertaining game in the SEC today. I don't want to say the second most surprising result, but Kentucky goes to College Station as a 16.5 point underdog. They beat Texas A&M 31-21. And joining us on the phone now, Kentucky head football coach Will Stein back in Lexington. Coach, by the way, do you have to take like, I hear Lexington, the city, people are having fun. So I hope it's a safe drive back to wherever you're staying tonight. But congrats on the win. And how are you this evening?
2: Thanks for having me on, Aaron. I'm doing great. I'm on my way home now. We had a bunch of fans outside of our plane. Really excited about the victory in College Station. I couldn't be more proud of our team, of our coaches, of our fan base, everything. It was a great day to be a Wildcat.
3: Considering, Coach, last week you guys played a great first half, and then the second half got a little aggressive there, and you know it didn't end up the way that you wanted it to be. What does it say about your football team that you were able to respond in a tough road environment against a good A&M team, a well-coached football team? It didn't seem like there was any hangover from that loss at all. You guys were ready to play.
2: No, I mean, I believe that we have a really good football team too, and we're really well coached too. So it's the expectations of our coaching staff, of our players, to go out there and play well and play to win the game every single Saturday. We went to a really hostile environment and played really physical, and we're able to run the ball and throw the ball, and just really proud of our players. Again, the way that they prepped all week was a testament to their connection and their belief in this school and this football program, and they went out and played a really good game and got a win on the road.
1: Will Stein, Kentucky football head coach, joining us on Fox Sports Radio. Kentucky with the 31-21 win over ninth-ranked Texas A&M. Coach, the thing that stood out to me watching the game, you know, A&M is kind of known for their physicality and their toughness up front. You guys, you know, listen, I don't want to say anything disrespectful, you know, to A&M. You guys really controlled the line of scrimmage, ran the ball essentially at will, 156 yards on the ground. Again, I don't know what it says, big picture, small picture, whatever, but to do that to that team with that reputation, again, I know it's probably par for the course for you, but for me watching from the sidelines, it was impressive the way you guys kind of bodied them up front.
2: Yeah, I mean, we have some really good football players. We got probably every offensive lineman up there is going to probably play in the NFL. They're really good players. You know, we have a quarterback that played within himself tonight, was aggressive when he needed to be, used his legs. CJ Baxter, Jason Patterson both ran really hard. I think, too, the testament to our run game is watch our wideouts block. Mm. Like, yeah, they catch balls, but they also go out there and block on the perimeter and inside the box. And so that's what I was most proud about with our offense specifically, was their ability to play for one another. And it didn't matter who scored, who caught the ball. It was all about us. And you know, the whole mantra all week was to be the eye of the storm. We knew we were going into a really elite environment in college football, and we didn't let that faze us. We went out there and played our best and came out with a win.
3: Coach, you've coached obviously some dynamic football players on the offensive side of the ball and been a part of some high-powered offenses, and that's something that Kentucky, through the years, they've made their hay more on defense, and you guys played an outstanding defensive game against Marcel Reed and company. But speak to Kenny Minchie, just what he was able to do out there. I mean, he really seemed to be under just complete control, just nothing forced. I mean, he only had four incompletions on the game. He just played fabulous.
2: He did. He played really well. I think, too, what goes unnoticed is his ability to get us in the correct play up front. You know, we had a big third down and three in the second half, or in the third quarter on that long scoring drive, which I believe was like a great representation of us as a program. And they jumped in an odd front. We checked inside zone away, and next thing you know, CJ Baxter on an explosive run. So the stat line will tell you one story, but what really is true of Kenny is that he practices and prepares like a pro every single day. And so it doesn't surprise me.

0: might surprise people that don't really know Kenny and don't really know his game. But he'll continue to improve every single week. I mean, his first real test was against an elite defense last week in Alabama, and we obviously didn't come away with the victory, but I thought we learned a lot from that tape.
1: Will Stein joining us, Kentucky head football coach, Kentucky with the 31-21 win over Texas A&M today. Coach, you know, I think most people know the story by now, but you're from Kentucky, family season ticket holders forever. Your dad played at Kentucky. I know it's 1-12 and you're on to South Alabama, but how much does this one mean to you, knowing how much it means to the folks of Kentucky, the ones that you represent with the university?
0: Yeah, it means a lot. I mean, I think, you know, we didn't just make our university proud. We made the entire Commonwealth proud. And, you know, it was big. It's obviously a conference game. We're 1-1 in conference. And, you know, I want to continue to push our guys to be our very best. We got a really good team coming in here next week. And we got to come prepared to play. And so the expectations is we're going to go out and practice the exact same way that we did this past week, which was tough and physical. You know, come out next Saturday and play really good football.
2: Do you feel like the fans are fully behind you? I mean, look, I got my degree from Western Kentucky, so I lived up there for a good bit of time, and I understand Big Blue Nation and the basketball feeling, but it does seem like the football team has some buzz right now. Are you sensing in Lexington that kind of that fan base is really rallying around your program and seeing just some real positive feelings, kind of some optimism about what could be in the future?
0: Yeah, I believe so. I wish you guys could have seen just in College Station the amount of fans that we had there is probably, I don't know. I don't know what the exact number was, but, you know, in the corner of our end zone where we ran out, it was full of Kentucky. I saw blue throughout the stadium. You know, last week against Alabama was an electric environment. And so I do feel that Big Blue Nation is completely behind not just me, but our entire team, our players. You know, I think you know, Big Blue Nation is very unique. They are extremely passionate, and they'll let you know about their passion, but that's what I want. I mean, that's what you want your fan base to be as a coach and as a university, is people that have that passion and that, you know, want to win big-time games, and so want to continue to make them proud.
1: Last one for me, Coach. After you had your first career victory a few weeks ago against Youngstown State, you went to the podium and said, I'm going to go home and have a nice cold beer. Are you allowing yourself a second one tonight after the Texas A&M win? How are you celebrating once you get in the door?
0: I'm tired, Aaron. I'm really tired. That game whooped my butt, you know, physically, mentally. So I'm going to get some rest tonight, and I'm going to wake up, and I'm going to keep evaluating this tape and make sure that we're prepared for next weekend.
1: Coach Will Stein, man, we know. We know, by the way. You had a lot on your plate today and a lot of travel, and, you know, you just got back into town, and incredible day for you, for your program, and we just genuinely appreciate you spending a few minutes talking to us, and safe travels back home, get some rest, and we'll do it again after the next big win, okay?
0: I appreciate it. Go Cats.
1: That was Will Stein, Kentucky head football coach, Kentucky with the 31-21 win over Texas A&M. The big upset of the day, making a statement on a national stage. Come back, talk a little bit about what Coach Stein had to say, and of course, what we just witnessed in Oxford. Ole Miss beats LSU 32-26, and there is a lot to react to. Eric Torres, Jason Martin, Fox Sports Radio.
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4: Taylor was asking, how bad do the Lions have to be to part ways with Dan Campbell? I believe Taylor, Mikey, I'm not certain. I believe the reason he was asking that is because he loves Dan Campbell. And I don't think there is a record that Dan Campbell can climb to or go down to in which Taylor could envision a scenario where he would want to get rid of Dan Campbell if indeed he owned the Detroit Lions. What were you trying to say, Taylor?
5: My argument was some NFL franchises have to just be content with being average to good.
6: Relevant.
5: Right. Relevant.
4: Okay.
6: Relevant.
5: Before Dan Campbell, they had 5 winning seasons in 20 years.
4: Right.
5: Since Dan Campbell, they've had 4 winning seasons in his five seasons. This is his 6th season.
4: Right.
5: If you fire Dan Campbell, if you're Detroit,
4: yes,
5: which is why I don't think his seat's even lukewarm yet. If you fire him, you have to be 100% sure that Dan Campbell is the reason why you're not winning games.
6: See, every single win that Chicago has with Ben Johnson,
4: yeah,
6: and every time that Caleb Williams looks like the quarterback Stu Gotts thinks he is,
4: yes,
6: it's a mark against Dan Campbell.
4: Right.
6: Because everybody seems to think that it wasn't Dan Campbell. Yeah, sure, he was the head coach and he was the face, but it was Ben Johnson that really brought that Lions team from the dreck it was to what it became at its height.
4: And Aaron Glenn too, right? Who's now with the Jets. I mean,
6: I refuse to give him any credit. No, absolutely not.
4: I'm sorry.
5: But the Lions last.
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7: I'm sure, like the Buffalo Bills did to the Detroit Lions yesterday, they put all of that to bed.
8: Were you noticing some obvious differences between Joe Brady and Sean McDermott?
9: If you are looking at why, and I'll keep going back to this throughout the course of the season, and this might upset Bills fans, but I mean, it's just an objective view. You moved on from Sean McDermott because you thought he hit a ceiling.
7: Yes.
9: And you now have a team that, very potent offensively, that wasn't going to change. Joe Brady was your offensive coordinator. That was not going to change. But now you have a defense that's giving up, at least in back-to-back games, 30 or more points. That doesn't equate to winning a Super Bowl. And there's a lot of time left. This team can still build and improve and get better defensively. But if we're being honest with ourselves, like, that's a concern. If I'm a Bills fan, as good as we look offensively, we've looked good in the past offensively.
2: 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And now, Steve Kavita.
8: Oh, boy.
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11: Aaron Fudge. So, I knew something was going to happen.
8: He looked
11: 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He took himself out of the game. Like, no bueno.
8: We talked about what extent you would go to as a fan earlier in the show. 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
11: No thanks, bro. 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I couldn't do that. No way.
8: All right.
11: I got pride.
8: All right. Pride.
11: Yeah.
8: Can't do that.
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0: Oxford, Mississippi. Lane Kiffin is at the podium right now. We will monitor for anything interesting that he or Pete Golding says. But you just heard it. A late interception by Sam Levitt ends the game. Ole Miss 32-24 is the final score. Ole Miss was up 24-7 at halftime. LSU rallies to tie it up at 24. A Trinidad Chambliss touchdown run and a two-point conversion that we're still not totally sure why Pete Golding decided to go for two, but puts him up eight. That was the difference in the game. Ole Miss 3-0. LSU goes to 2-1.
1: I was trying to research during the break about that two-point situation, and I guess the best thing that I've seen is the history and just how well those two guys knew each other. Golding felt like Kiffin's going for two.
0: That's great. That makes a lot of sense. Go ahead.
1: So I'm going to go for two instead right off the top to take that possibility of losing at the end away.
0: So that's actually genius, and I will be curious if that is officially said at any point during the I assume it's going to be, if not the first question, one of the first questions asked of Pete Golding. Again, for people just joining us, Ole Miss wins 32-24. They have the go-ahead touchdown with 6 minutes to go. They're up six and decide to go for two. Good pull by you, J-Mart. I think that actually makes a lot of sense. Lane Kiffin, I don't know if you remember this, J-Mart. Early in his time at Ole Miss, he went for two a lot, and it was funny because he was kind of like the analytics guy before it was like really cool to be. And I thought it was, I thought it was kind of just his excuse to just be totally reckless all the time. And as his teams got better, he kind of went away from it. But if in fact that is the case, then it makes a lot of sense as to why Pete Golding went for two to go up eight to protect his team in case Ole Miss or LSU did score late. It didn't end up mattering to him.
1: No, it didn't. Look, Ole Miss, all credit to them, because there was certainly the possibility that LSU came out house on fire and just put a maybe an over-emotional Ole Miss team on the back foot early, and they were just never able to recover from the first punch from Ivan Drago. And that's just not what you got. Like, they're the ones that were aggressive early. LSU wasn't able to move the ball. Trinidad Chambliss played as good a first half as you're ever likely to see a quarterback play. And at that point, I think even when Ole Miss did start to falter a bit in the second half, and you saw LSU coming back, Ole Miss at least had in the back of their mind, well, I mean, we can still do this because we did it in the first half. Let's just get back to that. All we have to do is have more points than them at the end. And that's exactly what they did. They had enough to just kind of go back to what worked. And ultimately, Chambliss ran it in and kind of put that team on his back on the offensive side with Lacey in and out of the game with his injuries and all that kind of stuff. I will say LSU losing Green. Green is a really difficult matchup. The guy who dropped the pass was a tight end in the end zone. You would think if Green's in there, if Green's the one that's there, he probably does not drop that pass, for instance. But, you know, you can play woulda, coulda, shoulda all you want. Fact of the matter is Ole Miss with a big win. They're undefeated. I think both these two teams are going to end up in the playoffs anyway. At least for right now, I do. I mean, I think I had them in my 12, or I'll have to go back and look at it.
0: I know you had LSU.
1: I know I had LSU in. Maybe I didn't have Ole Miss in. But I saw two teams today that, you know, have been blue bloods for a while in the conference that I don't think either one of them's actually going to end up in the playoff. Both of them wear red. One of them actually lost to the coach that we just had on the air.
0: All right. Let's, you know, we could reset LSU Ole Miss here at the top of the hour really quick. What were your takes? Will Stein just called into our show, head coach at Kentucky. They go on the road and beat Texas A&M. Great win for Kentucky, and we talked to Coach Stein. If you missed it, listen to the podcast. That A&M team, man, I said it. Kentucky pushed them around. Don't let the final box score fool you. The fourth quarter, it was just Kentucky trying to chew up clock with a comfortable lead. A&M's got some issues, J-Mart. I don't want to take away from Kentucky, but A&M's got some issues.
1: They do. But again, they lost on their home field. Kentucky went into a raucous Kyle Field and beat that team. I don't know how good Texas A&M is. That's still an impressive win, no matter how you slice it. And that's what I said to Coach Stein. Kentucky just hasn't been an offensive team. They just haven't been. They won on defense. Mark Stoops always had them playing tough defense, so they won these gritty, tough games where they forced turnovers.

0: turnovers and had short fields and all this other stuff. I mean, Stein's coming from an Oregon offense, so it's completely different. It's completely reversed. So you're watching a Kentucky team now that can score points, and that's what you have to do. Like, there's just not a whole lot of 10-3 football games anymore in college football. Things have changed from what we saw 15, 20 years ago, for instance, in the SEC. And so Kentucky needed to kind of evolve on the offensive side of the ball, and that's exactly what they did. They brought in a dynamic guy who understands the quarterback position, knows how to move the ball, knows how to rack up points, has done it successfully at multiple places, and I think this is the result. Like, this Kentucky team now becomes another one you see on the schedule and say, man, don't want to deal with this, because they're gonna be a tough out. I think at worst now, you can kind of put Kentucky in that Missouri range, mm-hmm. where it's gonna be a tough fight if you do beat them. I'm not saying they're a top echelon team, but they are certainly by no means a pushover type team that if you score a couple touchdowns, you put the game out of reach.
1: Kentucky gets the win 31-21. And again, we'll talk a little bit more about LSU Ole Miss here in half a second, but you mentioned Alabama falling behind yet again. They went into a rain delay, and you know, I can't speak for you, but I kind of lost track of that game right in the middle of everything else. But Alabama goes to hosts Florida State. I believe it was 21-6 that they fell down. They end up winning 50-36. And what I find interesting is just a totally different vibe than last week with Kentucky, where held Kentucky to like under 100 yards in the second half defensively. Today they give up almost 500 yards of total offense. The good news is they had almost 600 yards of total offense as they get the win.
0: I think they had over 600 yards.
1: 567, according to ESPN.com.
0: Look, Keelan Russell was a beast, especially late in the game, and they needed every bit of that. That defense is not great. That defense is a problem. They don't look like a playoff team to me, but Russell, if they are, then it's going to be because Russell has done special stuff. Now, there are moments where he throws balls and you're just like, oh my goodness. Like, you see flashes of some really special stuff in Keelan Russell. If Ryan Williams, who now has got a middle name, apparently, if he's going to kind of jump back into the mix and you've got those guys making plays, I still think that their running game needs to be a lot more than it has been to this point. But Russell had a big 57-yard deal there. And Florida State, I don't know, man. Like, the rain delays, we had rain delays in multiple games today, and I felt like they really did. I don't know what you take from a game like that, the stop and start of it all.
1: Yeah.
0: Alabama, I think, just at home, after that delay, it was just not the same.
1: Yeah, I saw a lot of discourse on the rain delays and the weather delays. I'm not smart enough to remember how it was. It does seem pretty crazy, and you mentioned the UNC-Clemson game. We're not going to get to it, but UNC was driving to basically seal the game. They went to a rain delay, and Clemson came back and won. So, crazy Saturday in college football. We're going to keep it going. We're going to reset and talk about this LSU Ole Miss game. Ole Miss gets the win. What's next for both teams? Fox Sports Radio. We are Fox
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8: 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It's all over. You've told me it's all over.

0: over. Davante Adams is having none of it. The Rams wide receiver, who barely did anything in Australia, he must have been allergic to kangaroos and Vegemite. So Davante Adams is pushing back on the panic button being pressed after the Rams rode the vomit comet and against the 49ers in Australia. So if you didn't hear about this, perhaps not. Davante Adams warning. Issuing a warning, Davante Adams, against drawing sweeping conclusions from one bad game, dismissing those who are making immediate judgments. Davante Adams using the F word. Not that F word. He used the other F word. He called them fools. Fools. Those that question the Rams. Adams himself was barely there. He caught three more passes than you and I combined for just 26 yards on six targets. All three receptions coming after halftime. And his message is rather simple. Pump the brakes. Pump the brakes now. Pump the brakes on the Rams' funeral procession. So that is a good jumping off point. Let us discuss the question. Is Davante Adams right that anyone panicking over the Rams after one game is a, quote, fool, close quote? So my observations, I've got human resources, the Waze app, and...
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3: I was surprised that Mikey is not a big fan of Josh Allen. That man has 9 touchdowns through 2 games. He's on pace to score 79 touchdowns this year. He is overwhelming. That offense is overwhelming. And Detroit's in trouble because that defense is lousy.
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3: Uh-huh.
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4: And to go even further, there was nobody that was scoring a touchdown to open that stadium besides Josh Allen. Josh Allen was always going to rush that first touchdown.
3: Right. Well, Mikey's upset because he has James Cook on his fantasy team.
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7: In college football tonight, among the late night games, UCLA at home leads Purdue 21-14 in the second quarter, and James Madison has a halftime lead at San Diego State of 19-0. Top 10 matchup at Ole Miss went to Mississippi, beating LSU 32-24. LSU threw an interception in the end zone with a minute to go. Kentucky was a winner at number 9, Texas A&M 31-21. 10th ranked Alabama at home came back to beat Florida State 50-36. USC won at Rutgers 42-35. Louisville won its top 25 matchup, hosting SMU and beating them 41-31. Oklahoma at home only beat New Mexico 14-6. To Major League Baseball, the regular season ends a week from Sunday. The San Diego Padres are leading 6-5, top of the ninth against the Marlins. Arizona homer bottom of the ninth to beat the Yankees 5-3. Texas won. Houston lost. I'm Steve DeSager.
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1: 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Busy night. If you missed in Hour 1, Will Stein, Kentucky head coach, joined us to discuss the Kentucky stunner over Texas A&M in College Station. 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J-Mart, big game in Oxford, Mississippi. Let's reset that. It just finished probably about 20 or so minutes ago. And it was, you know, I'll tell you this, lived up to the hype. We know it was Lane Kiffin's return to Oxford, Mississippi, less than a year after leaving Ole Miss in the middle of a playoff run. Ole Miss was actually the slight home underdog. LSU goes in, but it is Ole Miss that gets the last laugh. 32-24 is the final score. A Trinidad Chambliss score with 6 minutes left gives Ole Miss the lead. They ended up going for two, likely in a preventative move in case LSU scored and tried to win the game outright. It did not matter. A Sam Levitt pass was tipped in the end zone. It ended up being an interception. Ole Miss gets the win. What to you? Is there a single biggest takeaway from this game for you?
2: Just that Ole Miss was able to win it after the momentum switched and it moved towards LSU. I mean, Ole Miss played with their heart on their sleeve in the first half, and that can go one of two ways. It can go really bad because you're just a little bit too tight, or you can just absolutely blitzkrieg the other side, and that's what you saw. But when LSU counterpunched in the second half, got to within three, and then tied the football game, that's the moment where I felt like Ole Miss finding a way to still get that victory, and Trinidad Chambliss finding a way into the end zone, and even the gutsy call to go for two and kind of be the aggressors and not leave it for Lane Kiffin to go for two. If you go for one and then end up losing by one, potentially, if you can't stop them on a two-point conversion, turned out you didn't need it because they weren't able to get into the end zone after the fact. But that says a lot about where the Ole Miss program is. And you know the leadership begins with Chambliss and some of the other guys that remained on that team. But, I mean, Pete Golding, so far, so good, man. He's doing fine. Yes, there are question marks because you just don't know what he can do as a head coach. But, you know, eventually you win enough games that people start to see that. Where I don't think he will get any credit until next year. No matter what happens this year, I don't know that he'll get credit because Chambliss will probably deservedly get the vast majority of it. But I think this is all about that. I will say this, though. You know, we were talking about the atmosphere and kind of the lead up to the game and in the first hour of the show. I don't know that I recall a team not staying in the city. LSU stayed in Memphis.
1: Oh, wow. I didn't know that.
2: Because of security, they did not feel safe staying
1: in Oxford. Can I say something about that real quick?
2: Yeah.
1: Listen, it feels like this whole, since the second Lane Kiffin left Ole Miss, it has felt like nothing but an absolute smear campaign against the state of Mississippi and Ole Miss. You know, and I forget, J-Mart, if we talked about, we must have talked about the Vanity Fair interview over the summer. Oh, you know, grandparents told me I can't send my son down to Oxford, Mississippi. And listen, I'm not saying there isn't bad history in Oxford, Mississippi or Mississippi in general like there is in a lot of other places. But I've been there. I don't know if you've been there. It's an amazing town in the middle of Mississippi. And it just feels like since Lane Kiffin left, it has been one little subtle jab after another. And this week, the whole notion that Oxford was any more. Now, listen, I think that Oxford and Ole Miss and the state of Mississippi needs to do whatever they can to ensure that everyone is safe. But you've been in a lot of these SEC stadiums, J-Mart. It's like Oxford tonight was no more or less safe than, you know, Knoxville when Lane Kiffin came back as Ole Miss head coach, than LSU when

0: Nick Saban came back as Alabama head coach. It's just, you know, that is more than anything why I'm happy for Ole Miss. Is I just feel like, look, are you the better team? You were tonight. You got the win. But it just feels like, and we talked about this when Lane Kiffin left for Ole Miss. He wanted to burn that place down to the ground on the way out. You know, wasn't successful. They've been successful without him. We'll see who wins the battle long term. It'll probably be LSU because it's a great program that has had success before and after Lane Kiffin. But it's just like, you know, I just, that part has really bothered me. I didn't mean to cut you off, but I wanted to say that.
1: No, that's all right. Look, there's a reason why 49 of 50 states were in favor of Ole Miss winning this game.
0: Sure.
1: That was a poll that was earlier in the week. There was only one state that actually wanted LSU to win.
0: North Dakota.
1: And yeah, exactly right. Yeah. And that, of course, was Louisiana. But I think there is truth to what you're saying. Even not staying there kind of cast this idea that, oh, these Ole Miss fans are unhinged. No, they're not. Like, they were not the villains here in any way, shape, or form, nor did they behave in some kind of horrifying fashion or anything else like that. I think they behaved exactly the way that most fans would have if their coach kind of did that song and dance down the stretch of the season that they were having and then abandoned them before that playoff run. Like, I felt like there's some fan bases that would have been way worse, I would have thought. Like, I don't remember seeing a bunch of incidents from fans or anything to that degree. So I think there is something to that. Like, I don't know if anybody advised LSU that there were problems or anything else like that, but I feel like if they had stayed there, the worst that might have happened is some food poisoning, and we saw what happened when that happened to Michael Jordan, right? Like, he did fine. But, yeah, I agree with you. I think that just this, like, PR campaign against Ole Miss, one, I think it has failed miserably, but two, I think it's kind of beneath you. Like, you went ahead and moved on. LSU went ahead and moved on. LSU knows what they signed up for, and Lane Kiffin knows the choice that he made. Go ahead and win over there, but let the other guys just be. Like, they didn't do anything to you except pay you and treat you like a king the entire time that you were there.
0: Well, and it is an interesting thing, too. And I had, it was a long time ago, but I've flown into Memphis and then driven down to Oxford. But I think it's like an hour 25-minute drive. Yeah. It's not far. I do wonder, though, that does play into the, like, hey, this is bigger than another game. Like I wonder if it had some sort of mental backfiring, because I do think it was clear that Ole Miss came out more ready to play. Now, again, we want to be fair to Lane Kiffin, and you know, his team rallied and his team tied up that game after they were down 24-7. But I'm just thinking out loud here of if that may have played into the, oh, this is different. This isn't just another game, whatever. And if there was maybe some, like, unintentional reverse psychology that worked against Ole Miss or LSU in this game, does that make sense what I'm saying?
1: Yeah, it could have been. I mean, they were taking all these extra precautions. And so maybe they were the ones that were, you know, there was not a natural rhythm because they had sort of extra steps along the way, whereas Ole Miss did what Ole Miss always does during a game week at home. And so maybe that is part of it, right? It's like being in a foreign country, traveling and not being able to handle your routine. Like, you work out every morning, but your hotel for some reason doesn't have a gym. And so you're thrown off a little bit. Your sleep schedule might be off a little bit. And then just the extra travel. Like, that's not making excuses. That's something that was self-inflicted, if that's indeed what they did. You know, I think that there is, this is cool because college football breeds stuff like this, but I'm glad that Ole Miss won this football game. I'm glad that Chambliss showed out the way that he did, even though he, you know, had a couple miscues there in the third quarter, but just, you know, showing exactly why. I know everybody has him ranked as a third round draft pick, man.
0: Yeah.
1: You never know. And I understand that these guys do this for a living, but I'm hard pressed to, like, see some of these other quarterbacks, even guys that are, like, in the Heisman conversation, and think, yeah, you know what? I'd rather have him on my pro team than I would Trinidad Chambliss. I just look at Trinidad Chambliss, and you can't even necessarily describe what it is when you watch him. But over the last season and a half, I just see something in him that I would want on my franchise.
0: It was funny. I was thinking about that. You and I, we started a new tradition here in the 10 o'clock hour of,
1: yeah,
0: I don't want to overreact, but And you said last week, I don't want to overreact.

0: but I would take Jeremiah Smith with the number one overall pick. And I was thinking, like, again, is it number one? Is it not? You're going to have a hard time convincing me, and we'll see who's in this draft. But it's like, I'm a GM, and it's easy for me to say this because I'm just a dude that's hosting radio at, midnight Eastern time here. But Arch Manning's in the draft or Trinidad Chambliss. Right. It's like, I get what the
1: lesson. I mean, you can't tell me Arch is better than Trinidad Chambliss right now.
0: That's what I'm saying.
1: You can't do it. You can't tell me Dante Moore is better than Trinidad Chambliss right now. And I like both those guys. Don't get me wrong. This isn't really to speak negatively about them. It's to say, what more could Trinidad Chambliss do? What more could he show you to say, yeah, that dude's a leader and he's a winner?
0: Well, and that's going to be an interesting conversation as we go forward. I think it's an interesting conversation about, and we talked about it a little bit in hour one about the idea of Lane Kiffin leaving in the middle of the playoff. And I told you, I think he thought Trinidad Chambliss was following him. Before we continue on Trinidad Chambliss, we do have some sound from Lane Kiffin from the podium. I'll be honest, J-Mart, I have not heard this. For the audience, I have not heard this. Just curious what Lane Kiffin had to say. I think this is about the crowd in Oxford. You guys can play the sound.
2: First off, credit to Ole Miss, Pete. They did a really good job. Crowd showed up today and was a factor there at the end. So credit to them. And players made plays. And it's what all week, my biggest fear every minute was, when the game's at the end and Trinidad has the ball in his hand. And the guy made a lot of plays during the game and did a great job. It's why, I said he's the hardest player to play in America.
0: There you go. I mean, if that's not perfect producing right there, thank you, Garrett, because that plays right into what we were just talking about. First time I heard that. I know it's the same for you, J-Mart. Take it wherever you'd like.
1: Well, I know that he said this week he was asked, or he said there are three things that I'm afraid of Saturday, or most afraid of Saturday. Six, Trinidad, Chambliss were the three words that he said to describe that. And that's basically what he said. It's just like, man, end of the game is in Trinidad's hands, and that's not where you want to be. But, again, dude's a winner. Like, he has won, and you consider what he had to overcome even to be in this position at all, to have a starting gig in the SEC and all this. Like, again, whatever it is, I see it in Trinidad Chambliss. I do. And there's just like there's a positivity around him. There is like everything that you could possibly want to me in a player he's got. Yeah, he's not the biggest guy, but there's a lot of tall dudes that are, broadcasting on Sundays that weren't able to throw more than 10 touchdowns in the NFL. Like, I would bet on Trinidad Chambliss.
0: Yeah, it's actually funny.
1: Oh, can I ask you, can I mention one other thing?
0: Please, please.
1: On the flip side of this, LSU, Kiffin's a good enough coach to win the national championship. I don't think there's any question about that. Do you think Sam Leavitt is a national championship level quarterback?
0: I don't. And I think this all plays into what I said before we went to that sound is for people who forget the timeline. And I talked about this a little bit in hour one, but Lane Kiffin leaves Ole Miss before the playoff. We know that. And there's the day or two where it's really toxic and he's threatening the coaches. You better not stay, blah, blah, blah, blah, whatever. To Kiffin's credit, and I want to give him credit, he kind of cooled it and he basically said, if you want to go coach in the college football playoff, you can. Charlie Weiss Jr. went back, blah, blah, blah, blah, blah. Why do I bring it up? They beat Tulane in the opening round of the college football playoff and okay, cool, whatever. Then they played Georgia on New Year's Day. You and I were on air filling in for Jason Smith and Mike Harmon. And I remember when Ole Miss, thanks again to Trinidad Chambliss, when they won that game, I really said, I think that was a game changer because it was easy for Lane Kiffin to be, to be quote unquote happy that Ole Miss beat Tulane. But remember, they lost to Georgia last year in the regular season. And then on top of that, what happened was the transfer portal opened the next day. And this is all a long-winded way of me saying that because Ole Miss won that game, all of a sudden, Trinidad Chambliss is focused on another game rather than hypothetically what his future is. At that point, he re-signs with Ole Miss. And to make a long story way a little bit shorter, I just think, I don't want to say there was no backup plan. Like, that's a little bit aggressive. But I think the game plan was from the day he left this job, Trinidad Chambliss is coming with me. Life is good.

0: It'd be great. We're going to pick up right where we left off. And it's not to say that Sam Leavitt isn't good, but he's not Trinidad Chambliss. And I do think it does put a little bit of a ceiling on that team.
1: Yeah, I mean, I think that's right. I think they have a lot that you do like. Their offensive line is not giving Sam Leavitt a ton of time. But, yeah, I don't think he's quite good enough. I don't know that he has what they need. Now, if they had gotten Chambliss to go with Lane, I mean, good grief.
0: Yeah.
1: But, you know, that's not what happened. And actually, I said this to you in a text. That's better for college football. It is. It's better that it worked out this way, that they got that win over Georgia. He ends up staying at Ole Miss because he's the most sympathetic figure in all of college football. Like, it's impossible not to root for him. Tonight, I don't even know what the percentage would be of people rooting for him versus Lane Kiffin in this particular game in this circumstance. But, I mean, he's got it all, but he's also got, like, he's got that natural charisma, but he's got the charisma on the field because he's got the game to back it up. And there's just nothing really to dislike about him. If he had gone to LSU, that would have been exactly the opposite. So this is actually playing out beautifully for Trinidad Chambliss and us as watchers and purveyors of college football.
0: Yeah, and this is the cliche of you can't put a, you know, college sports, like, you know, this transfer portal and there's so much money and blah, blah, blah, blah, blah, and this and that. But it's like Trinidad Chambliss, listen, I don't want to be hyperbolic and say if he never won another game, but it's like, he will go down. I mean, I'm trying to think off the top of my head. Is there a more iconic Ole Miss football player in our lifetime?
1: Eli Manning would maybe be the only one.
0: That's fair. But I think even Eli Manning would admit he didn't get the wins that Trinidad Chambliss has had. Now, again,
1: I think he has replaced Jevon Snead. And
0: Chad
1: and
0: Kelly? Machine Gun Kelly? Machine Gun Kelly? Shout out Machine Gun Kelly. Yeah. But this is why, and again, you know, these aren't necessarily conversations to have this second, or maybe they are, is like, you know, he will forever be an icon. And in a worst case scenario, he led Ole Miss, up, you know, basically a play away from playing for the national championship. They were right down to the wire against Miami and then just beat, Lane Kiffin in the return game. And so, it won't get any easier for Ole Miss. You know, the SEC, is it up? Is it down? I don't know. I know they go to Florida next week, and Florida just won at Auburn tonight. So, not necessarily going to get easier, but man, oh man, you talk about an icon. And again, I probably the two most memorable Ole Miss wins of my life watching college football, were the, you know, two of the last couple, with the Georgia win in the playoff and then tonight against LSU. Fox Sports Radio, Aaron Torres, Jason Martin. We are broadcasting live here at 12:18 Eastern Time, Fox Sports Radio Studios. We'll come back when we do. J-Martin, I guess we should switch gears a little bit to the National Football League. Thursday night. Bills win. Was it more about the Bills winning or the Lions losing? We'll discuss that next. Fox Sports Radio.
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2: Ball on the goal line. We're lining up for fourth and goal right now. LSU needs to score a touchdown to extend this game. They would still have to convert a two-point conversion. You and I were texting before the show. You know, you talk about happenstance and circumstance. You and I were on air January 1st, 2026 during that Sugar Bowl. And that was, as you remember, Jay Martin, maybe you don't, but that was before the portal opened. And I think Lane Kiffin, and I remember talking with you that night about how much changed for Ole Miss, because remember, Lane Kiffin was letting the coaches fly back and coach in the college football playoff. But the assumption was they were going to lose to Georgia. And once they lost to Georgia, all the good players were going to follow Lane Kiffin to LSU. Well, Ole Miss beats Georgia. Trinidad Chambliss, you know, essentially re-signs, if we want to call it that, in the NIL world. And Jay Mart, we have a bowl game in Oxford. I'm sorry to do it to you. I know you're ahead, but it was fourth down.
3: The end of the season, in between the playoff and the end of the regular season, we're going to play these bowl games in week 1, 2, and 3 before teams start their regular conference slate.
4: I wanted to hate it. I'm a traditionalist in a lot of ways, Rob, and I'm like, come on. But then I thought about it. When I used to love bowl games, you know, when I was late teen, you know, mid 11, 12 to my late 20s, 30s, they used to matter, right? It used to be, hey, if Michigan didn't win a national championship, which is obviously very difficult to do, but they get you're going to be in a Rose Bowl. You're going to be playing a USC or a Washington Cougar team that's really good. And it bowls matter. You want the Fiesta Bowl or the Orange Bowl or the Rose Bowl. Those games matter for something. And even some other bowl games. Like, you would just sit that whole week in between the big games and just enjoy bowl games. Now it's not like that. Now, anybody, players saying, if it's not college football, I don't want to do it. And they're saying, hey, well, why would I hurt my stock in the NFL draft? What if I get hurt? 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Star quarterbacks aren't playing. 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
2: 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Going to talk a little Thursday night football in half a second, but we got some Saturday night college football, and no one better to get us caught up on everything. And I said this last week, Sager, it's great to have stuff trending at 12:27 Eastern Time. I got four screens with four games on right now. Take it away, sir.
14: Going eight are going right now, and I know Garrett, our producer, is thrilled that Charlotte just picked up a pick six and a two-point pass. 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Boise State at home is only leading now 24-21 against South Dakota.

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8: Here's your updated 570 WNAX forecast. We'll continue to see lots of clouds in the area, and we'll have a few showers and thunderstorms across the region. Temperatures overnight will be dipping down into the low to mid-50s across the northern and northwestern portions of the region to the low to mid-60s in the southeast. Most of the showers and storms will be primarily impacting in southeastern Nebraska and southeastern half of Iowa, looking much drier in the northwestern portions of the area. Sunday, lots of clouds throughout the area. We'll have a few showers and storms across Iowa, Nebraska, and southeastern South Dakota, but looking much drier near the Minnesota border.

0: thing on that game, and it's not KC related, it's your Denver Broncos.
1: Yeah.
0: Sean Payton saying all the right things about Davis Webb being the play caller. Listen, you know what? Maybe we should have saved this for, I don't want to overreact to this, but do you think he just basically just shoves Davis Webb out of the way after that performance? Maybe not this week, but I can't imagine Davis Webb is on a long string, given that you are coming off the one seed, hosting an AFC championship game. I just think at some point Sean Payton's got to wrestle that puppy back.
1: I think it probably will happen before the end of the season. I never thought it would last for the year. I think in his mind he would love for it to work that way, but I don't think he's going to be able to do it. He's literally one of the best play callers to ever live. And it's not really, you can learn on the job there when you have him there. Like, you have him there, one of the reasons why he's so valuable is because of his mind, because of his offensive mind and the way that he calls plays. And I just don't know that, like, I think Davis Webb, he may end up being a great offensive coordinator. I just don't think it's going to be with Denver, because I don't think that that is something that they need. Like, there are guys that try to call plays and head coach and can't do it, but Sean Payton is not one of those guys. Sean Payton is one of the guys that absolutely can do it. I'm not sure why this needs to be changed right now. So I do think that probably by around midseason, he'll be calling plays again.
0: Yeah, and the thing is, too, it's two things. Is one, he's a first-time play caller. Like, there's a time and a place. Like it'd be one thing if, you know, this is a terrible example because it's not anything close to apples, but it's like Steve Spagnuolo, like, didn't work out as a head coach, very clearly a good defensive coordinator. So it's like, even if Andy Reid was a defensive guy, you could justify bringing him in. I'm trying to think of an apples-to-apples example. I can't think of one. But it's like, it'd be one thing if this guy was established in that specific thing, but it's another thing when he's a hypothetical up-and-comer, and you don't have to be hypothetical because you have one of the best to ever do it in your building. So we'll see what happens. It was ugly. We don't have to talk about it. 176 yards of total offense. It was ugly. Plenty of offense in Buffalo. They obviously opened the new stadium on Thursday night. Buffalo wins 41-31. Is the story more about the Bills looking awesome in the first two games under Joe Brady, or the Lions needing to survive the Saints in overtime before losing to the Bills easily, could be 0-2 this season?
1: So the easy answer is that both things are big time stories. I'm not going to hedge. The Bills had to do what they did with Sean McDermott. We talked about this. You and I have been on this train for 3 years now. They finally make this move, and the offense is humming. And Josh Allen just looks like a superhuman out there in both of these two games. And he did it to a great defense in week one, and then he came back against the Lions defense that, let's just be real, they're gonna need to score 40 points a week in order to win in Detroit, I think. But the Bills' offense, James Cook, as underrated as he's been for years, just gives them exactly what they need. There are a lot of excuse makers that have said that Josh Allen doesn't have talent around him. He's got talent around him. He's got guys that he likes. He's got tight ends that he loves to throw to. Of course, he by himself is just bionic, throwing the football, running the football. They have one of the greatest red zone offenses anybody could ever fathom. I think, was it Cowherd that said maybe the greatest red zone offense of all time in the NFL? He may have said that. Somebody on our airwaves said that in the last couple of days, and it would be hard to find many that you could pit up against it. But I think it's about that. Like, I know that it doesn't matter for Buffalo until we get to the playoffs, but I'm on record. I think they're going to win the Super Bowl this year. They were my pick before the season, and watching this, barring injury, I just don't know who is going to be better than them, because offensively, I don't know how you stop what they do. Like, everything looks so crisp and so aggressive and so forward-thinking, and this is why you make this move. You have to do something different, and I think they did the right thing.
0: I think they did the right thing, too. You know, unfortunately, and this is stuff that you and I have talked about for, you know, a long time, is that, unfortunately for Josh Allen and even Joe Brady, they're going to be defined by what they do in the playoffs. And, you know, Allen can win another MVP. They could go whatever.

0: or 15-2, 14-3, it doesn't matter. They have to. I mean, you got to make a Super Bowl. I mean, you've been to the AFC Championship game. You've hosted the AFC Championship game. So I don't want to poo-poo what they've done through two games against two pretty good teams. And I do hate, I do hate that is the narrative, because as a fan, like if we have listeners in Buffalo that are Buffalo Bills fans, enjoy the heck out of having the best, player in the NFL on your roster. Enjoy every single game that he plays. I'm not saying don't enjoy it, but for the 30,000 foot view, they are going to be defined by what they do in the playoffs. I think to me, the story is Detroit. And I was texting you, like, I know it's easy to do the haven't been the same since Ben Johnson left, but they're averaging 31 points a game through two games. And the take that I think that I have at this point is for about 3 or 4 years, they nailed every draft pick. It was unbelievable. Jahmyr Gibbs, Jameson Williams, Sam Laporta, Jack Campbell, Penei Sewell. And it's like, you look at the last 3 or 4 drafts. I mean, yep. I guess Terrion Arnold was a hit for half a second. I shouldn't be sarcastic about why he's not on the team anymore, but it's like, that's kind of the concern is they still have those frontline guys, but the defense is not good. Obviously, that goes without saying. And it's just like, again, the overwhelming talent that it felt like they had even 2 years ago, I don't really see it anymore. And again, maybe part of it is too, you lost arguably, maybe not even arguable, the best offensive coordinator in the NFL. And even if you found a good replacement this year after the disaster last year, maybe that's part of it. But I don't see the same level of talent and certainly the same level of creativity and all the play calling. But that to me is the big issue with Detroit, especially on the defensive side of the ball.
1: Yeah, I think that's true, which is why I don't believe in championship windows, because things can change so quickly. I do think losing Ben Johnson is insane. Bigger maybe than we even thought. Even if they have kind of righted the ship to some degree this season, I mean, Ben Johnson's team just scored 59 points
0: crazy
1: on Sunday in week one, and I can't wait to see what they're going to do for an encore. But the Lions, my question is just going to be, so Dan Campbell, the Dan Campbell of it all, is great when it's going well.
0: Mm-hmm.
1: What happens when it flips? At that point in time, I want to see how Detroit fans are kind of talking about him and whether or not the media is going to come after him harder, meaning guys like us that have said a lot of nice things about him. You know, he is kind of a riverboat gambler out there with some of the things that he's done, and he's had a few guffaws and some mistakes here and there. But, you know, you've always kind of liked what he does. But if they continue to struggle and they've been supplanted by his old offensive coordinator, I'm afraid that the bloom coming off that rose could fall really quickly as opposed to gradually.
0: Well, and I will say, too, this is the danger of your head coaching persona being the vibes guy. Like, mm-hmm. I hate to be a jerk because I like Dan Campbell, but the counter to it is when you don't have a side of the ball and you don't nail coordinator hires, and if you're good, you inevitably lose good coordinators. It's just hard to keep that level up. You know, the analogy that I'm thinking of, which is ironic given who they just played, LSU with Coach O. I mean, he had Joe Brady calling plays for him. Then he lost Joe Brady and never really recovered after that. And so that's kind of the other issue, too, is that, again, you go from, again, you know, maybe the best play caller in the NFL to last year was a disaster, but this year the new guy seems like he knows what he's doing. But if you went from an A++++ and now it's even a B+, there is a downgrade. And again, I think, you know, and again, it speaks a little bit to the point about we talked about with Sean Payton, but it's like, that is the downside of you don't really have a side of the ball. You're the culture guy. You got to nail coordinator hires. And, you know, I don't think that he has after certainly Ben Johnson left. And I, to a degree, Aaron Glenn, although honestly, the defense wasn't that good Aaron Glenn's last year either. So,
1: yeah, I mean, it's a long season, and we'll see how we're talking about the Lions when we get to the end of it. But this is when, well, Jared Goff, he's always kind of been bridesmaid at best. Like, now is when the guys that have sort of skated for a few years, it sort of comes back around.

0: and now you start to remember and you start to kind of nitpick. That's what happens when you start to lose. The fan base starts to nitpick the things that they overlooked. I still think Goff is a really good player. I still love Jahmyr Gibbs. Think that the, you know, the receivers, Amon-Ra St. Brown and everybody, like they've still got a ton of talent. They've got Laporta back off the injury. But, and look, you're playing the Bills when they're opening their new stadium. Like, I get it. It's a tough scenario, and every Sunday is tough in the league. They need to win, though. Like, next game, they need to win. They need to kind of write this, and they need to sort of change. You talk about a vibes coach. They need to change the vibes around their facility and kind of get back on their winning ways.
1: Well, I'll tell you, you need a win next week. They play the now 1-0 New York Jets. We'll see about that.
0: The 1-0 Jets.
1: The 1-0 Jets, baby. The 1-0 Jets. By the way, Jets, Panthers, Cardinals, J-Mart's Green Bay Packers, yeah. Minnesota Vikings at home. I mean, that's a... If we don't believe in the Packers and the Vikings are down to a third-string quarterback, that's about as good of a runway as you could ask for going into the back half of the schedule. Oh, and then the Dolphins after the Vikings, so forgive me. That would obviously preclude two games against the Bears, road trips to Green Bay and Minnesota, but they have a little bit of a runway to get right, and we'll see if they do. Fox Sports Radio, Aaron Torres, Jason Martin. We are live, closing in on 1 a.m. Eastern. We'll come back to Sager with his extended update, as always. Cannot wait to hear what he had to say about a busy day in the world of sports. 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
18: I've been saying all along, Western Michigan won the game against Michigan. I think everybody now agrees that they made a mistake in the replay in the booth. They gave an extra second, and they were going off a different clock than they should have. The NCAA Oversight Committee yesterday said, quote, it does not have the authority to overturn the result of Western Michigan's controversial loss to Michigan. The committee, however, also said instant replay protocols, quote, were not followed by the Big Ten, and that had the protocols been followed, quote, the outcome of the game would have been different. Why have an oversight committee if you don't have any power? Right? I don't understand this. This is really, really simple. You added 1 second. You shouldn't take away the 1 second. You take away the one play, and we know the result. That's it. This is the one case where you can say with absolute certainty, we added a second, shouldn't been there. They shouldn't have gotten another play. We made a mistake. We can change. We can correct a mistake, but you're not going to. By choice. But tell me why you can't do this. What is the oversight committee? Is that where you go, hey, you know what? Man, did we make a mistake? But there's nothing we can do. It's like, let's say you turned in a project and the teacher said, no, you turned it in too late. I'm sorry. I'm going to have to give you an F. And then you find out.
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0: Show. The General of Degenerates has arrived.
1: Is it too soon to eliminate the Lions from contender status after two games? So as of this moment, it is absolutely not too soon. They're porked. The eyeball test, the hearing test is ugly with a capital U. You cannot take this team seriously. You can't. Two games in, and the Motor City assembly line has produced a lemon. You won't get a lemon. They got a lemon. And unfortunately, I don't believe there's a recall available. Like, what are you going to do? You say the offensive line had guys out. We took the Bills, and the main reason we took the Bills because the offensive line was a problem, and it took the Lions about half the game to figure things out, and by then they were playing catch-up, and they never did catch-up. They had some mustard and whatnot.
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4: 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Not good. He's great. But when you think about, he was at Georgia, kind of somewhere on the depth chart. You know, he was a rotational player. So Josh threw for three scores. He rushed for two more. And you start to look at this historically, because his odds right now, according to DraftKings for MVP, he's an overwhelming favorite right now.
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18: 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We are live, 149 Eastern Time, Fox Sports Radio Studios. Let's get it right over to the news desk. Steve DeSager with his extended update. DeSager, sir, take it away.
19: College football, because we had eight late games, one of which is final. App State did hold on to beat Charlotte 26-21. It's halftime at the Rose Bowl, UCLA ahead of Purdue 24-21. Halftime at Oregon State, 35-3, the home team leads Montana. Halftime on FS1, Fresno State up 6-3 at San Jose State. At Boise State, South Dakota has come back to tie up the Broncos 24-all, 10.5 minutes to go. To the fourth quarter in Southern California, James Madison leads at San Diego State 19-7, and Arizona late third is leading at home against Northern Illinois 35-10. North Dakota State leads in the third at Sacramento State 28-3. Among the top 10, number one, Texas, a 30-7 winner against UT San Antonio. UTSA with 8 punts, 9 first downs tonight, 12 penalties as well. Texas plays at Tennessee next Saturday. The Vols at home beat Kennesaw State 42-9 tonight. Number two, Georgia won 45-17 at Arkansas. Georgia led in the fourth quarter 38-3. Arkansas as a team today, 20 carries, just 17 yards rushing. That included 3 sacks, 1 fumble for him as well. Next Saturday, Georgia hosts Oklahoma. The Sooners ranked 24th this week. Well, they barely got by New Mexico in Norman.
16: Can I jump in on that really quick?
19: Mm-hmm.
16: Just saw a quote. So we talked about the offense yesterday, and I know you were going to get to it, DeSager. I haven't heard the audio, but from a reporter in Oklahoma, I asked Brent Venables about his confidence in offensive coordinator Ben Arbuckle moving forward. Quote, I'm not going

0: to talk about confidence. He's our offensive coordinator, but we have to be better. Not exactly a vote of confidence
1: Not a ringing endorsement, is it?
2: Yeah, I think the word confidence should just not be used there.
0: Good thing they do go to Georgia next week. So
2: 14-6 over New Mexico, the final. Oklahoma is a team, 32 carries, 61 yards rushing, 3 turnovers. The Sooner defense did have 6 sacks. And a third-ranked Notre Dame, the Irish, beat Michigan State 27-10 tonight. Micah Gilbert, 8 catches, 170 yards. At number 4, Indiana today, Hoosiers led Western Kentucky late first half, just 7-0. Indiana 38-0, the final. This Friday night on Fox TV, Indiana hosts Northwestern. Northwestern was in action this evening, and how did they do? Well, okay, thank you. Northwestern at home beat up Colorado 41-7. TCU at home was only leading Arkansas State 14-7 in the third, 31-7 TCU the final. Boston College at home held on to defeat Maine 22-16. Cal was hosting Wagner. California was up 39-7 at the half, 49-7 Bears the final. Duke at home ripped Stanford 35-7. Virginia Tech won at Maryland 35-26. UConn with a win at Southern Miss 48-20.
0: Yes, sir!
2: Mississippi State won at South Carolina 41-34. Florida won its game at Auburn 44-39. And you did have the Ole Miss home win against LSU 32-24. Trinidad Chambliss, 3 total touchdowns, 1 interception. He finished with 363 yards passing. Ole Miss had led at the half, dominated the first half, led 24-7 at the break. LSU finally tied it early in the fourth quarter, but trailing late, LSU threw an interception in the end zone with a minute left. Number 6, Ohio State, 59-3 over Kent State, which had 6 first downs, 8 punts, and 13 penalties worth 100 yards. Kent State with only 63 yards passing, 3 turnovers. Next Saturday on Fox TV at noon Eastern, it'll be Illinois at Ohio State. Kentucky won at number 9, Texas A&M. We heard the Kentucky coach earlier. 31-21 the final. Kentucky outscored him in the third quarter, 21-0. That put the lead at 28-7 at the time. Texas A&M's at LSU next Saturday night. And rounding out the top 10, number 10 Alabama, in a game that had a weather delay at the start and another before halftime. Bama beat Florida State 50-36. Did you know that the Florida State Seminoles on the road over the last 2 years have a record of 0-10? Back to you.
0: I only know that because I actually heard them say it on the broadcast, 10th straight road loss.
2: Wow. Not being a Seminole fan, traveling to those 10, can you imagine? When do you stop at this point?
0: Probably about 8 games ago. 8 road games probably, ago. Yeah. 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
12: So in the city of Cleveland, I looked this up this morning, the average salary is $61,000. And most people that live in Cleveland love Cleveland. They're proud of Cleveland. They wouldn't move if you allowed them to. They love their Browns. They love Cleveland. They like the toughness of the city. And they make $61,000 a year. Not knocking it, just saying that's the number. Yet the quarterback, the pro athlete with $230 million guaranteed, has made himself a victim for 5 years in Cleveland, Deshaun Watson, grumbling.

0: he's the victim. People aren't they're not realistic. Here's his latest tone-deaf comment at the microphone.
1: I think personally, I think all that is for the media. I mean, I think the media has this expectation that I'm supposed to throw 400 yards and 5 touchdowns every week. So until that happens, I guess it's going to be the same situation. So again, my job is to make sure I'm operating well so we can try to get a win and keep moving forward from there.
0: There is not a single member of the Cleveland media, in fact, in the North American sports media, that has demanded that Deshaun Watson throw for 400 yards a week and have 5 touchdowns. There are a lot of red flags with Deshaun. I'll just keep it classy and talk about the lack of self-awareness. He's in his 5th year in Cleveland. He's been able to start 20 games. They gave him $230 million guaranteed. Look out, you do the Google. How many times he's thrown for 300 yards? That's it. Rarely available.
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5: In 2 games, Josh Allen has now totaled 9 touchdowns. Josh Allen has had a number of incredible seasons, MVP seasons over the course of his career. What I've seen so far, this might wind up being his best, and that's bleeping scary. I mean, really, 9 touchdowns through 2 weeks. This is what it is for the guy. Like, this looks like it's going to be his best season in the NFL yet. And I mean, he has had MVP seasons. He has had incredible seasons. He has had in the middle of a Hall of Fame career. At the age of 30, this is going to wind up being his best season. He's had years with 35 touchdowns, 37 touchdowns. He's done everything. This looks like Josh Allen at his peak.
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4: First show since dropping rapper Macklemore from the bill. Demonstrators were calling for support of Palestinians. When Sharon hit the stage, he showed support for Gaza, saying what's happening is catastrophic and unjustifiable. Meanwhile, fans at the stadium were outside ahead of the show, not caring about the controversy over Macklemore.
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6: 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I mean, that's what everyone comes together for. 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
4: 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He blamed his tour promoter as well as stadium owner Robert Kraft. The U.S. military says it struck a vessel in the Caribbean for allegedly trafficking drugs. At least four people were reportedly killed in that strike.

0: In college football, LSU coach Lane Kiffin loses to his former team as eighth-ranked Ole Miss beats number 7 Tigers 32-24. 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
0: With less than 2 months to go until the midterm elections, Democrats are honing in on affordability in their effort to attract voters and secure majorities in both the House and the Senate.
5: Some Republicans are frank about the party's prospects this fall. Democrats are stumping on the cost of living. Republicans are touting last year's big, beautiful bill. But some Republicans say voters ask, "What have you done for me lately?" There's doubt about a cohesive message from either party. But another issue is emerging. GOP Ohio Senator John Husted tried to pass legislation controlling utility rates for those living close to data centers, redirecting the expenses to big tech. But Democrats blocked that. Husted is vulnerable this fall. Republicans believe that Democrats thwarting the bill actually helps them make the case about affordability. On Capitol Hill, Chad Pergram, Fox News.
0: President Donald Trump has announced that all 50 states will participate in a Medicaid program that's designed to lower the cost of certain prescription drugs. Fox's Madeline Rivera has the latest.
6: With affordability front and center in the midterms, President Trump says his administration is extending most favored nation drug pricing to every Medicaid program in the country. And he says all 50 states want to join in. The president has made prescription drug pricing a core part of his agenda. He's taken aim at drug manufacturers who he says mark up prices for Americans to fund their profits and subsidize low drug costs in other countries. Earlier this year, the administration released the Generous model, which lowers Medicaid prescription drug costs by matching international price standards. The White House estimates the initiative could unlock $65 billion in Medicaid drug savings.
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0: Welcome to Coast AM. I'm your host, Rich Barra, and tonight, somewhere in a darkened house, a dog is staring at something that isn't there. At least nothing you can see. Its ears rise, its body goes still, its eyes follow something across the room, and then it growls. For thousands of years, human beings have wondered whether animals can sense things that we cannot. I think the definitive answer is, yeah, totally. They can sense danger, death, the approach of someone they love, and perhaps something from the other side. We like to believe we understand the world around us. We trust our eyes, our ears, our senses, but what if the world doesn't end at the limits of human perception? What if something can stand beside you without you even knowing it's there, but your dog knows? Tonight we enter that world, haunted houses, spirits that refuse to leave, voices from empty rooms, animals that may still return long after they're gone, and people who say that they can communicate with them. Then later tonight, we're going to leave the haunted house and head into another darkness, the deep ocean, a place on our own planet where sunlight disappears, pressure becomes crushing, waves can rise out of nowhere, ships vanish, aircraft disappear, vast stretches of the world beneath us remain completely, totally unknown. The Bermuda Triangle, rogue waves, that Malaysian Flight 370, mega tsunamis. All those mysteries still waiting in the deep. Two worlds tonight, one just beyond what we can see, the other just beneath us. The lights are down low, the night is wide open. From an underground studio deep in the heart of Arizona, I'm Rich Barra. We sail into the mystic together. Amber Morgan is our first guest, and I want to spend some time with her to get to know her, get to know what she does, get to know what she sees, feels, and smells that some of the rest of us can't. She's been doing it for about 30 years now. We're going to get to that right when we come back on Coast to Coast AM.
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1: Welcome back to Coast AM. I'm your host, Rich Barra, and for more than three decades now, Angel Morgan has worked as a clairvoyant, a medium, an animal communicator, and paranormal investigator. She serves clients across North America, Europe, and beyond. She's known for her compassionate, honest, and heart-centered approach to connecting with both animals and the spirit world. What a lovely time of year to talk about things that are seen and unseen and maybe just felt. Won't you welcome Angel Morgan to the show? Hey, Angel, nice to meet you.
2: Hi, nice to meet you too, Rich. I'm so excited to be here.
1: Yeah, there's so many things I need to ask you, but since we're just getting to know each other, let's start at the beginning with you. And I know that you're accomplished, and I know that you can tap into just about anything that there is to tap into. But tell me how this got started for you. Bring me in like I've never like I've never had an odd sense or felt somebody behind me before. When did you first start knowing that you were different than the other muggles?
2: Well, to be perfectly honest with you, I was a non-believer. When I was a little girl, I had one experience that I understood and knew that I had consciously. I was in that in-between place, and I was waking up, and I saw my great aunt, and she was standing beside this tree. It was like the tree of life. That's what I know it as now. Mm. And she was wearing this black, almost Victorian gown. And I'm Maltese, so we're very traditional people. And I remember the feeling. I remember it was like a hot day and cicadas, and it was very calming. And I remember coming out of that and opening my eyes, and my mother came up the stairs and she was sobbing. And this woman, she had raised my mom. And she turned around and she said, "Your great Auntie Mary died." And I said, "Yeah, I know." And she goes, "Well, how do you know?" And I said, "Well, because I just saw her." And she said, "No." She said, "You didn't see anything, you didn't hear anything, and you don't talk about this." Said, "All right, here's a little 6-7-year-old kid."
1: I was wondering how old you were, 6 or 7?
2: Yeah, I was probably about 6 or 7. And I remember the impact that had on me.
1: Well, it sounds like it made you a non-believer is what it did.
2: And you go, "Yes, it did. It did." But the thing is, as much as I was a non-believer, I grew up with experiences. Like, I felt things and I knew things, but I always dismissed it. I always rationalized it in some way. I remember in high school walking with a friend of mine, and I was just like, "Wow, I have all these feelings today, and I feel like they're not mine." Right. And I remember turning to him and going, it's just the day, whatever, and walking away, which is what most of us do. Right. And it wasn't until years and years later that I started getting outside. I started becoming more athletic, outdoorsy. I started riding mountain bikes. Mm. I started connecting with nature. I started having these really weird dreams. And it was like, "Oh, okay, this is unique." And I ended up well, it's a long story, but to
1: that's
2: make
1: okay. we
2: a
1: got
2: long
1: time.
2: Story short,
1: I took
2: oh, we
1: a break
2: do.
1: Early.
2: Okay, well,
1: I got time
2: case.
1: For you. Yeah,
2: that's
1: yeah.
2: cool. well, in that case, I remember I was in my home, and for whatever reason, I had this feeling that my uncle, my dad's brother, was passing, and I knew he was not well. But I remember taking a blanket and sitting on the couch, and I put the blanket over me. And I closed my eyes, and I remember seeing him in a bed. And then my grandfather was on one side of him, who had passed away. And my dad was on the other side of him. And his other brother, Tommy, was standing at the foot of the bed. And then I remember seeing myself, and I told everyone, I said, "Just tell him to go. It's okay. Just tell him to go." And it's almost like we were working as a team, as a tribe. And I remember coming out of that, it was almost like I saw his spirit.

0: It writhed. I saw everything and I thought, okay, this is very cinematic. And I came out of that and I remember taking note of the time, and the time was 11:46. And then I called my father and I said, hey, and he goes, oh, I'm glad you called. And I said, why? And he goes, Uncle Frankie passed. And I'm like, wait, what? And he goes, yeah. And he goes, exactly what time did he pass? And he goes, I believe it was like around 11:45, something like that. And I'm like, oh my God. So to me, that was undeniable, but my brain was still like, okay, no, this can't be happening, because that's what we do.
1: Well, I wonder how you can
0: We
1: be a non-believer after that.
0: Right. So this is where my brain kind of started to come into conflict with itself. And after that, I started having even heavier experiences. Like I was sitting in my home yet again, and these were in quiet moments, right? And I remember there was this almost like a figure in the house, and I didn't understand what was going on, but I could feel this presence. And then all of a sudden, it was like I knew and I could see that it was a female, but it was so dark and it was so energetically heavy. And I didn't understand it. So this was really frightening to me. And I just remember going, no, you have to go away. You have to go away. You have to go away. And all of a sudden, the room got lighter. And I went, wow, that was bizarre. And it was after that that I ended up not having more experiences. And I just started
1: How long
0: thinking,
1: was it dormant?
0: I would say probably about 2 years. I would say about 2 years. And then I started to get interested in this again because I got interested in who I was as a Maltese woman. And I started researching my culture. And I started to realize, wow, this is a really magical culture. Like we have, the 28 temples of Tarshish, which is like a fertility, a grounds for fertility worship. And there was paganism. And I was reading about how archaeologists were saying that Malta could possibly be a place where all goddess worshiping cultures emanated from. They
1: That's
0: even
1: wild. I
0: say
1: didn't know
0: that,
1: that.
0: yeah. It was amazing what I was reading. And then all of a sudden, I read this article on how there was a people before the people. So there was the island was populated. And then there, for no reason whatsoever, or reasons we don't know, there was a mass exodus for about 2,000 years. And then people started coming back to the island. And I'm like, wow, this is amazing. And so I started to get interested in the magical history. I started to get interested in, how Catholicism came and how paganism was integrating in that or not integrating in that. And I thought, wow, this is really interesting. And my need to know more started to grow. And through magical circumstances, I found this little store in Newmarket, Ontario, and I started frequenting this store. And I started asking questions, and it was really, really cool,
1: What
0: that
1: kind of
0: kind of thing. I was
1: store?
0: very young. It was a metaphysical store. It was a witch store run by
1: Oh my gosh.
0: hereditary witches. Yeah.
1: You
0: And
1: didn't happen to listen to the show last night, did you?
0: no, why?
1: Because the first part of the show, we had a witch on. Her name's Wendy, and a listener called who was having some problems in her house, and she was saying that you need to go get railroad spikes. I'm like, beyond a railroad, where do you get
0: Oh
1: those?
0: my
1: She's like,
0: God.
1: you should go buy a witch store. And I'm like, oh my God, I've never seen a witch store. And so while we were on the air, I Googled witch stores near me, and there's like four of them. I've never seen one.
0: They're far more popular now than they've ever been. And
1: Well,
0: yes,
1: I
0: you
1: mean,
0: can get
1: something
0: rail
1: must be
0: ties.
1: calling
0: That's
1: in.
0: pretty much.
1: Last 2 nights, it's come up in my world. It must be something I need to go check out. I pay attention to
0: Well,
1: the signs.
0: you know what? Rail ties, if it comes up for you, put one in your car, put four on the different corners of your house, just bang them. It's protection. It keeps out the gooly goo-goos, right? And it's funny because, I mean, you work with this stuff indirectly with having guests on. So, if we're reading and that kind of stuff, sometimes things might travel home. So these are kind of little things that we do for our homes and for ourselves to protect ourselves. Now, there are some of us who are backwards. So myself, I don't use iron because it actually amplifies my abilities, whereas iron usually dampens the abilities of a seer. I've just always been backwards. It's just who I am.
1: Oh, but you have to figure that out.

0: hard way.
1: Yes, very, so very much so.
0: These life lessons you got to figure out the hard way. Okay,
1: yeah,
0: so
1: right. Well, after 30 years, you know you have some experience. So, but yeah, so I found this place in Newmarket, and she asked me one question. She goes, "Okay," she goes, "if you have salt and it's in your and you know you've dropped it or whatever, or there's like you know a bunch, what would you do? Or even if you've done a magical working, what would you do with it?" And I said, "You know." I said, if it's everyday stuff, I probably throw it over my shoulder, right? Superstition. I said, but if it's a magical working, which I've never really done before, I said, you know, I'd probably take it to the water and I put it in the water. And she goes, oh, you're a witch. And I'm like, excuse me, what? And she goes, you're a witch. And I'm like, okay. That's the first time anybody had said that. And there was a reader there that day. And I thought, you know what? This is fun. I'm going to go and I'm going to get a reading. So the first day I was there. And her name was Angela Swift. And we sat down. And at that point, I was an actor. I was in the last cuts of Shaw Festival, Stratford Festival. I'm a classically trained actor. And those are our bigger theaters here. And she looked at me and I said, okay, what am I going to do with my life? And she turns around and she goes, you know what? She goes, you're going to do this. And I'm like, what? And she goes, you're going to do this. I'm like, huh. Okay, well, that was a waste of $45. Awesome, because that time, that's what it cost. My cheese on crack. So I left. Within a few weeks of that, I ended up, through magical circumstances, booking a flight to Guatemala. So when I was in Guatemala, I was at this retreat, and it was really, you know, it was a beautiful retreat. It was really wonderful. But what I didn't know, oddly enough, was that it was a silent retreat. When I signed up, I was so excited.
0: What did you think it was when you signed up for a retreat in Guatemala?
1: Well, when I signed up, I thought there was this thing on it that said, well, you know, you get to go and meet a shaman and do ceremony. So that's all I was focused on. Right. I was focused on this beautiful villa that was going to be in Guatemala, you know, it's going to be on the side of a volcano. And I kind of missed the fine print. And if anybody knows me, silence is not quite my thing. So needless to say, the woman who ran this place and I, we kind of butt heads a little bit. And I was so arrogant at the time. And I've never actually told this story before on the air. But since we're being honest, I remember this one night. They were doing these prayers, and I remember it was like over this sound system. And I remember saying to myself, oh my God, I want to sleep. So I went to her and I was so, so vapid. And I said to her, I said, can't we just ask them to turn it off? Like, can't we just tell them to stop? And she goes, but they're praying. And I'm like, but they're praying. Why can't they go to a church or something? Like that's how unconscious I was. And so a few days after that incident, she sat me down and she said, listen, she goes, I want to take you into the mountains. And I said, why? And she goes, I want you to meet a medicine man. I said, okay, fine. So I let her take me up into the mountains, and we went on these like little chicken buses, you know, those ones you go up into the mountains and they're, you know, they go around the mountain and like the tail goes off the mountain. You're like, okay, I'm going to die now. And so she took me up into the mountains, and I thought, well, I'm going to meet a medicine man, right? And this is going to be great. And they're going to live in this big house, and people are going to give them all this stuff, and it's going to be really. And we ended up in this little shanty town. And right away I was like, wow, wait, what? Okay, what's going on here? And I thought, okay, I've been kidnapped. I'm going to die. Like, these are the thoughts that are going through my head. And I'm sitting there, and she goes, okay, you need to just wait here. And there's this big door, and she goes over to the door, and literally this guy, she knocks on the door, and this guy kind of opens the door. You see him, and then he closes it again. And I'm like, what is going on here? So she goes, you stay here. So she walks in. Now I'm sitting there, and this little black dog comes around, and this dog puts its paws on my lap. And this is the first time I'd ever really consciously heard anything. And I heard, it's okay, I'm with you. All right.
0: From
1: so
0: the dog.
1: Yeah, from the dog. So I heard this in my head. And the dog goes away. So I got up and I kind of looked around the corner. That's a shanty town. So my logical brain's going, okay, well, it could have gone anywhere, right? Just disappeared. Now, we have to go back a little bit, because when I was in the villa one day, I was looking at this book, and I was looking at all these amazing pictures of Panaachel, which was their market. And I

0: decided that I was going to go into Punta Etchel. This was before the mountain. So I went into Punta Etchel, and all the pictures that were in this book, I was led to each one. In fact, there was a church there, and in this church, there was a floor that apparently, during the revolution, there were bodies in the floor. Ooh. And this is where they put the bodies. And after the revolution, there was this huge earthquake, and it opened, and all the bodies were found. Well, I was led to this church. So I didn't know where I was or what I was doing. I just kind of went for a walk in the market, and I was led to the different pictures. And everybody was so happy at this church. And I thought, well, how could you be happy knowing the history of this place? And I remember talking to somebody, and they said to me, this is the only church we have in our town. That's our past. We live in the present. Mm. And it all of a sudden occurred to me that I had been seeing all day all of these people who were impoverished, children without shoes and running around and this kind of stuff, but they were all happy. And I realized, wow, they were so in the present. And everything in that book that I was led to was a learning that day. But the one thing I didn't see was there was a picture of Saint Simon, who was the saint of Punta Etchel in Guatemala. And at Easter, and I was there just after Easter, there were effigies of him that they would have, and he would have a cigar in one hand and a beer in another.
1: Sounds like he's having a good time.
0: Yeah, he was. Oh, trust me, they have a great time in Guatemala with their ceremonies. And so they had to keep it lit, and they had to keep the beer topped up, right? The foam had to be topped up, and that's how they did their offering. So this was the only thing I didn't encounter. And I thought, okay, that's really odd. So now flash forward, I'm sitting there in front of this metal door thinking I'm going to die. So she opens the door and I walk in. Sitting there on an altar is not only an effigy of Saint Simon, it's the actual picture from the book.
1: Whoa.
0: And I was like, oh my God, what is happening here? Like my heart was pounding. It was racing. I knew in that moment, I knew something was happening, but I didn't know what it was. And I remember seeing all of these people, and they were ailing. They were there to see this medicine man. And she kind of hurried me across this room, and I went into this room, and there was this stone, almost like an altar, a round altar. It really looked like something out of Indiana Jones. It truly, truly did. And I remember looking up, and there was a hole in the ceiling, and the sun was coming down, and this was around midday. So he said, you know, there was an interpreter there. She was interpreting. And I guess now that I'm hearing that music, we'll come back.
1: Oh, you're good. Yeah. Well, I told you we had time. We did take a little bit of time, but that's okay.
0: Yeah.
1: But that's a good place to stop right for a minute. And then we will come back and find out when your powers got turned on. It sounds like Guatemala had a lot to do with it. Right back with Angel Morgan. And then later in the show, your calls with Angel Morgan. She's going to stare a hole right through your soul. When we come back on Coast to Coast AM.

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1: Our guest tonight is Angel Morgan, who has worked as a clairvoyant, a medium, an animal communicator, and paranormal investigator. And Angel, I have written about 75 questions for you, and I've asked one so far.
2: before we go on,
1: tell me about you. Yes, ma'am.
2: No, I have to tell you, I love your energy. You are so open. It's so beautiful. Like it's fun. Like, you know, like you're very motivating. I feel very encouraged and invigorated.
1: Well, good.
2: I'm a day person, and from where I am, it's 1 o'clock in the morning, 2 o'clock in the morning, and you just kind of woke me up, your energy. So thank you for that.
1: Well, I you know, when I first started filling in for George, the bosses called me and they're like, hey, we know you do a morning show in your normal life, but remember, people are trying to go to sleep. And this is how they started the conversation. You did a fine job, but can you take that Rich Barra energy down by just 5%? No, 10, 20, take it down by 40%. Because that's
2: don't you dare.
1: No, I got to be me.
2: That's right. That's
1: okay.
2: Right.
1: So let's recap a little bit, because I know people have probably tuned in a little bit in the middle of our story. So let me see if I can do a quick reset for people. And you tell me if I go astray anywhere, Angel. So Angel first realized that she had a little bit of messaging from the other side when she was a child, but her parents shut it down, and she became a non-believer in any of this stuff. She went on a retreat to Guatemala, where she thought it would be, you know, fun in the sun by the pool and all kinds of, you know, neat kind of like shaman-y things. But she was taken to a medicine man in the middle of a shanty town. And where we left off before commercial, right before the switch really clicked back on, a small dog put his paws upon her and said, "It's cool. I'm here with you." The metal door of the medicine man opens, and that's where we are. How was that?
2: Yes. And so I'm standing at the altar

0: And he gave me these candles, and he lit all the candles, and it's midday. So, like, I'm hot, and I'm just like, you know, if I'm gonna have hallucinations, this is why. And I remember him saying to me, "You're gonna speak to animals, and you're gonna make a difference in the world." And the first thought in my head is, okay, this guy's on crack. That literally was the first thought in my head. And he did all these beautiful things, you know, with flowers and, you know, Florida water and all of these things, and things that I couldn't truly appreciate at the time. I look back now and I'm like, wow, I'm so grateful for that. I remember going back to the villa and I had to process what had happened. So I was sitting there in my little cabana, and this hummingbird came really close to me. And that had never, like, I'd never had an experience like that before. And I could feel it. I could feel everything. And I didn't want to move because I didn't want this to end. And it was such a beautiful moment. And it's so funny because the hummingbird since then has always been a part of my life and just kind of in the background to remind me that the magic is there. And I remember them telling me as well that if you connect the land, if you connect to nature, you'll begin to see in Guatemala animals in the trees. You'll begin to see things and spirits. And I'm like, okay, you know, whatever. And I'm sitting there, and the hummingbird leaves. And I'm starting to kind of feel very relaxed, very calm. And all of a sudden, I watch this leaf, these leaves turn into a deer. And they're moving across the mountain. I'm like, am I seeing what I'm seeing? And then all of a sudden, I see this face come out of the mountain, and it just stares and then goes back into the mountain, all made of leaves. And I'm thinking, what's happening?
1: Maybe you were the one on
0: And I
1: crack.
0: remember, well, that's it. Yes. Nobody's ever said that before. Good one. But that night, I remember going to the window, and the prayers had started again. And all of a sudden, something clicked, and I could feel the prayers, and I could hear it, and I just didn't want it to end. And I remember I started crying, and I was just like, I get it. Like, I really get it. I can connect. I can feel. Like, it just all, everything started to open up. And when I got home, I went back to the Hedgerich, back to my real life.
1: What
0: And
1: was your
0: the
1: job at the
0: first day I was
1: time?
0: back at the Hedgerich.
1: Yes. Yeah,
0: Oh, at the
1: what were
0: time.
1: you
0: Oh,
1: doing?
0: sorry. At the time. Oh,
1: Yeah.
0: no. At the time, I was a mom. I had a little boy, and literally, I had retired from acting because I had had my child, and I was really a bored housewife, is what I was. And so, like I said, I was frequenting the store, and so I went back to real life, and I went into the store, and the owner. She came to me and gave me a stone, and she goes, "I need to give you this. I don't know why." And the stone was literally in the shape of the face I had seen in the mountain. And I
1: Oh,
0: still have that stone today.
1: well, you should.
0: Yeah, it was amazing. So a friend of mine said to me, "Okay, you know what? Come to a healing space with me," about a week later, and I did. And everybody was kind of politely signing these binders. I said, "Okay, fine. I'm going to sign these binders, whatever." About 2 weeks after that, I get an email, and the email says, "You know what? Don't forget you have an animal communications course." I'm like, "Excuse me?" So I call her and I tell her. She goes, "Are you
1: You
0: coming?" And I'm
1: stumble
0: like,
1: into a lot of this.
0: "Yeah, my entire life is about stumbling into stuff." And so she said, "Are you coming?" I said, "No, of course not." She goes, "Yes, you are." So she does. So I went to disprove it. To me, there had to be a limit somewhere. So I went. And of course, the teacher, being who she was, she pinned me. And she's just like, okay, I know this kind of person. By the end of the weekend, not only had she proven to me that this was real, but I was signed up for the advanced courses. I had to know more. I was hungry. This was now my life.
1: You're not a bored
0: And within
1: housewife
0: 8 weeks,
1: anymore then after that, right? Now
0: no,
1: you're
0: that's right. Oh no, after that's when the magic started. And then I went back to the Hedgerich. They had lost one of their readers about 2 months later, and I said, "I'm going to throw my hat into the pool. I'm new. I've barely been doing this, but I'm going to throw my hat into the pool." And I did a reading for the owner, and she wasn't impressed, not at all, because I had told her there were birds everywhere, and she goes, "Nope, I don't remember." We walked out

0: I was very despondent, and her sister was there. And she said, yeah, she said something about birds. And she goes, oh, yeah, don't you remember? Our aunt had that place. It was like an aviary. We used to go. She goes, oh, my God. She goes, I completely forgot. She goes, you're hired.
1: Oh, wow. That's fun. Okay, so let's do this. Let's take a quick break because we're up against a hard break here. And then when we come back, let's start getting into, now that we know that you've got the gift, let's kind of go over some of your experiences. And then later on, when we take calls, maybe you could tell me and the listeners what sort of calls you're looking for, what kind of people, what kind of questions are best answered by you with the short time that we have with each call. So we'll be right back with Angel Morgan on Coast to Coast AM.
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1: 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I'm your host tonight. My name's Rich Barra, and our guest, Angel Morgan. Her website, raisingenergy.com, linked up at Coast to Coast AM. And she does all kinds of stuff. She talks to pets. She talks to

0: times it's rather benign. You know, they're looking at a spirit, maybe a family member, a mother, a father, a grandfather. If they're growling, it might be because they're not used to seeing it. Maybe it's a first time, or maybe it's an energy that is heavier that you need to pay attention to. I always say, pay attention to the animals, because the animals are going to tell you what's going on. If I have an animal that's growling, that's when my alarms go off.
1: So they do have a sense of picking up something that you can't.
0: Yeah, absolutely. You know, they remember things that we don't. We're mammals as well. You know, we're animals as well. And the reality is that they remember how to connect and communicate in ways that we also can. It's just that it's not been nurtured out of them or conditioned out of them. So because they're so instinctual, because they're so connected through feel, they can see in different ways. And we're starting to remember how to do that again. This is why animal communications is coming back into the foreground, right? So it's an amazing thing to watch an animal in a home kind of try and tell you what's going on.
1: Don't you think most of us are connected enough with our dogs anyway that it's almost mm-hmm. like we know what they're thinking? It's kind of weird. So my wife and I, we have two dogs. We kind of refer to them as Pinky and the Brain, because the short one's super smart and the bigger one is just sweet, but it doesn't seem like, if I made you talk to my dog Django, you'd be like, yeah, okay, he's just sleepy.
0: No, he's not. Okay, so Django, I will tell you this
1: Django.
0: Right now. I'm sorry, Django. Oh, I love that movie. Okay, so you need to understand that animals like that, and I hear this a lot, you know, they're kind of, you know, sleepy, or they don't really respond, or they don't understand, or what have you. It's not that. There are four levels of communication: mental, physical, emotional, and spiritual. When I hear that from owners, I know those animals are emotional, mental. So that means that you need to keep your statements very, very short, because they feel everything. Use an action word with that dog, right? So let's go run, because there's a feeling attached to that. Okay, so they may not understand everything, but they'll understand the feel of run. And that's how they communicate. And with those animals, because they also are very visual most of the time, have imaginary conversations with them, knowing they're not imaginary.
1: All the time.
0: So those animals.
1: I do that.
0: Yeah. Because those animals are not the physical communication. Physical communication, they understand every verbal word we say. So those animals are more connected. And also they're saying Django is a healer. So Django is the one that when you guys are very emotional or you're going through stuff, he's the one who comes right up to you and kind of goes, okay, you know what? I'm here for you. I'm here.
1: That's truth. And I always, I always tell the story about whenever there's a kid sick, he's right there. Mm-hmm. He's right there in the room. In fact, he looks like he's got the same thing they have. You know?
0: Yes. So those are the emotional, awesome, mental animals. Yeah, he's beautiful. So no, he's not sleepy. He just, he communicates on a level that's very different than we're accustomed to, right? So wild animals are more emotional and through feel. So he would communicate more like a wild animal would. So try that the next time you want him to do something. Here's a trick for you. Let's say, and this is for everybody out there, let's say you have an animal who's doing something you don't want them to do. Okay, this is for everybody. Create a little TikTok or a reel, like 2 seconds long, of see them doing what you don't want them to do and put an X in it. And then see them what you do want them to do with a great big check mark in it. If you do that for about probably 4 or 5 days, their habit will start to shift.
1: Interesting.
0: Okay, and I know, because I've done it with my own animals.
1: Yeah, you don't think some little guys, like some little doggies, are just kind of stubborn? They're going to do their thing.
0: Yes. Yes, absolutely, I do.
1: I have one of those,
0: I've run into those too. Yeah. Very, very opinionated.
1: It's my stepdog, not my own dog. My stepdog, it's my wife's dog. I call him my stepdog, Nigel.
0: Yeah, that dog, Nigel, very opinionated. Very, okay, I have my ideas of things, and this is the way it's going to go. And if you don't do it, I'm going to try and get you to do it.
1: Yeah, that's that guy.
0: Yeah.
1: That's that guy. Yeah. He's a joy, though. He's one of the, and super loyal. That guy's super loyal. Yeah.
0: They both are. They're beautiful. No matter what their personalities are like, our animals are the most beautiful creature. And they're our family. You know, like I have a dog I have a dog, and I will tell you, she's as crazy as I am. And sometimes you're like, oh my God, what are you? Why? And I'm like, okay, you know what? But I love you, because you're

0: teddy bear and you look like a teddy bear, I can't even be angry with you. It can't, like, you know, so we all have them. They're beautiful creatures.
1: Do you think that our dogs, maybe cats too, I'm asking about dogs just because I feel like that's the most popular pet. You know, but do you feel like they take on a little bit of our personality too? You know, that they've got a little bit of that, like our kids
0: absolutely.
1: Do?
0: Absolutely. Yeah, absolutely. Domesticated animals take on so much of who we are because they want to fit in. They want to please us. You know, it even goes so far as you were talking about ailments. I know a dog a very, very long time ago. This was even before I was on this path of animal communicator because I work with humans too. And so this dog's owner had passed of throat cancer. And about 2 years later, this dog had gone to the daughter. And 2 years later, the dog actually passed of throat cancer. Right. So animals take on, the animals take on our personalities. They take on our fears. They take on our emotions. They can take on, which is why I always say to people, and I'm not saying that this is going to happen to everybody. Okay. Because those two were very, very, very close as well. But what I do say is, you know, energetic maintenance is not just for ourselves. And people think, okay, you know, I'm going to smudge myself. I'm going to take care of myself. I'm going to do this. No, you know what? You need to do that for your animals as well. And it's as easy as going to YouTube and finding a house clearing video, and they're like 8 hours long, play it for 15, 20 minutes in your house. That actually cleanses
1: your house. A house clearing video?
0: Yeah, you can find house clearing videos, and it's just music, right? Or crystal bowl music, or whatever you want.
1: Like, would that be like a sound bath for your house?
0: Yes.
1: Okay.
0: Yes.
1: I've never thought about that.
0: I know, and that's most people don't. This is why I love doing my work, because I have very unique ways and tips and techniques for people, and I love sharing them.
1: So if you got a dog, well, now I've got so many questions about dogs now. So if you have a dog that's kind of a little anxious, or you know, they miss you when you're gone, you stick on your YouTube and you put on a house clearing audio for the dog. The dogs can hear that and they're calmed by it while you're gone.
0: So the house clearing video is just to kind of maintain a really healthy energy in the house. If you're gone, one of the things I would always recommend on the physical level, because I like physical and spiritual, FaceTime your animal. Like, you know, if you're on a trip or whatever, make sure you FaceTime your animal, because they do want to see you. They do want to hear you. They do want to sense you, right? But on the spiritual side, I say connect to them. So I'm traveling right now, even as we speak, and I have two snakes as well. And what I will do, especially with the one of them, Benny, he's a ball python, and I will lie down and I will close my eyes and I will ask to connect to Benny, and I'll just kind of feel him and make sure he's okay and have an internal conversation with him, not necessarily verbal. Yeah, just to let him know that, you know what, I'm okay. And
1: you said his name's Benny? Benny?
0: Yes. Yeah.
1: So do you
0: Lucian
1: do?
0: Bennett. His do name is actually like, Lucian.
1: When you're laying down, is it like, "Who's a good dog, Betty? Who's a good dog?" Are you saying something? Are you doing something different than that?
0: It just depends on the situation, because I'll do that with my golden doodle. So I will tap into the doodle and I will see her. And depending on how she looks, like if she's really sad, I'm like, "Oh, it's okay, Spirit. I'll be home. Don't worry. It's okay. You're fine. You're good." You know, that kind of thing. So yeah, I still have my mommy voice with them for sure.
1: As callers call up here in the next hour, we have 2 minutes here before we get a break, and we're going to put on some callers. What sort of things are you good at answering? Not, I mean, obviously the pet stuff, but what about beyond pet stuff? If somebody feels like their family's cursed, can we talk about that?
0: Absolutely.
1: Okay.
0: Yeah. So anything that comes up, I think we can handle. Let's just go and see. I always believe that whatever is necessary will come to us. So
1: that's what I was thinking. I was thinking the same thing. Let's just open it wide up and see where the universe takes us. Yeah.
0: Mm-hmm.
1: All right.
0: Let's do it.
1: All right. Right back when we come back on Coast to Coast AM.

0: updated 570 WNAX forecast. We'll continue to see lots of clouds in the area, and we'll have a few showers and thunderstorms across the region. Temperatures overnight will be dipping down into the low to mid 50s across the northern and northwestern portions of the region to the low to mid 60s in the southeast. Most of the showers and storms will be primarily impacting in southeastern Nebraska and southeastern half of Iowa, looking much drier in the northwestern portions of the area. Sunday, lots of clouds throughout the area. We'll have a few showers and storms across Iowa, Nebraska, and southeastern South Dakota, but looking much drier near the Minnesota border and northward. Temperatures will be climbing into the 60s throughout most of the region, with a few low 70s in extreme southeastern Iowa. I'm meteorologist Laura Lockwood, 570 WNAX. Right now, 61.
1: It's Make It Easy Steve with another WNEX Trips update. It's time to get that passport because we're going places. In 2027, we're taking folks on trips to London and Paris. We're headed to Italy with stops in Venice, Florence, Pisa.
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0: new alert. I'm Roxanne Evans, Fox News. Well, President Trump arriving back at the White House earlier than scheduled. He was supposed to return from his weekend trip to Camp David on Sunday. No word yet from the White House on why President Trump's visit was cut short. And the State Department issuing a new security alert Saturday, advising Americans currently in the Middle East to exercise heightened vigilance and also prepare for potential travel disruptions. President Trump's early return home, though, comes as Saudi Arabia confirms Yemen's Houthi rebels tried to attack its capital with a ballistic missile. Fox's Stephanie Bennett with more.
1: The Houthis did not specify what they targeted, but said they attacked sensitive sites and there were no immediate reports of casualties. Now, video shows flames and a large plume of black smoke near King Khalid International Airport in Saudi Arabia's capital of Riyadh. Tracking website Flight Radar 24 reported major issues, including long delays. And for the first time in months, emergency air raid alerts sounded overnight across the capital as residents reported hearing loud explosions. It comes after days of escalating conflict between the kingdom and the Iran-backed Houthi rebels in neighboring Yemen.
0: Well, the Houthis pose a growing threat to global energy supplies following territorial gains along the Red Sea coast. Music star Ed Sheeran calling what's happening in Gaza catastrophic and unjustifiable. While opening his solo concert in Philadelphia Saturday, Sheeran says his shows are about humanity and unity, not politics. This comes after Macklemore was dropped as Sheeran's opener after making pro-Palestinian and genocide comments on stage. The U.S. military says it has struck a vessel in the Caribbean for allegedly trafficking drugs. Four people were killed in that strike. 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
0: President Trump is scheduled to join world leaders at the United Nations General Assembly in New York City this coming week. Fox's C.B. Cotton has details on security measures being put in place across the Big Apple.
14: It'll be a busy week for President Trump and a busy week for those tasked with protecting him and the rest of the more than 130 world leaders who are expected here for the United Nations General Assembly. This security operation is months in the making, and the effort culminates here. It's a multi-agency coordination center. We got an inside look. The center's overhead lights change from green to yellow to red, depending on the current threat level. The Secret Service and 20 partner agencies, including the NYPD and the Department of War, will use these lights to get a clear idea of what's going on in the city. The head of the Secret Service's New York field office says each year's safety plan has to evolve with the times.
0: Well, this all comes the same week President Trump is set to host a state dinner for Chinese President Xi Jinping and amid rising tensions between the two nations over artificial intelligence. Several top tech industry leaders, including Apple exec chairman Tim Cook and OpenAI CEO Sam Altman, are expected to attend. Cuba's power grids collapsed again. More from Fox's John Scott.
15: Friday's nationwide blackout is at least the sixth time this year that island has lost power. Cuban officials say transmission lines failed in the western part of the country, triggering the collapse. A U.S. oil block.

0: blockade has worsened the impact of existing fuel shortages and antiquated equipment. The U.S. Embassy in Havana is urging Americans there to plan accordingly.
1: Well, millions are without...
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1: Angel Morgan is our guest for the first part of the show, clairvoyant, medium, animal communicator, paranormal investigator. Before we get to calls, when we had Wendy the Witch on last night, she was talking about things that you just shouldn't do around Halloween. One of the things she said is, you just shouldn't be messing with Ouija boards if you don't know what you're doing. What is your take on that?
2: Okay, I love Ouija boards, and for me, I feel like they're a tool like any other tool, and I feel like if you know how to use them, by all means, use them. I feel that Halloween, the veil is thin, so we have to be a little more careful with what we do, but I've never had an issue working with my boards, and I have several of them. I actually collect them. I have a haunted items room in my home.
1: Well, hold on. That deserves a pause. You have a you have a haunted items room. What is the most haunted? The most haunted item that you have in your haunted items room?
2: That's a good. You know, I just acquired, and please don't judge me for this. It's a great piece, and it was from Scotland in the 1600s. And it's a really great story. It's actually I can't believe I'm saying this. It's a torture device. It's like, it looks like a fire poker, but it's not.
1: That could be a torture device, a fire poker.
2: Yeah, it can. But it's interesting because the reason I got it was because when I went to touch it, because it even looks really cool. It just looks really cool. And I went to touch it, and all of a sudden, the images I got and the visions I got were so intense that it was like, okay, this belongs somewhere, number one, safe with somebody who can take care of it, because that's always my first thing is safety. But wow, I want this as part of my collection. But I got it home, and of course I test things. So I remember being in bed one morning, and I connected to the piece, and I have two dogs, and one of them, she sat up, that was Spirit, the crazy one, and she started growling when I was connecting. Like, I could feel it, I could see images, but she sat up. Okay. And she started out. Now, the other one, normally she would respond to that. She stayed asleep and started having nightmares. And I'm like, wait, what is going on here? So I kept kind of going, and then it got a little too intense. I went, nope, I need to stop this. I bound it and I went, okay, I'm going to detach and I'm going to put that energetically back in the space. They both went back to sleep quietly.
1: What?
2: So for me, animals are evidential, right? They help us, even on location. When I'm in a paranormal investigation, the spirit animals, the ghosts, even the animals who are alive on the investigation, like the ones that are

0: pets or whatever, they're the first ones I go to.
1: I was thinking that would be for you if you're doing a paranormal investigate more than tools, bringing tools and equipment and Skinner boxes.
0: Oh, yeah.
1: A trusty pet would probably do the job.
0: Yes and no. You know, it depends on the pet, because there is a real controversy over that. Because animals are so sensitive, taking them into locations sometimes isn't a healthy thing to do. But you do have those very particular animals who are very made for that kind of work. And so I would encourage it depending. It's like a therapy dog, right? Certain animals are very made for that kind of work. I wouldn't just say, okay, you have a dog, take him into a location. No, I would never do that. No. But there are certain animals. And sometimes you go onto a location. We were talking about, you know, animals growling. I was on a location once, and they brought us in because the animals were being aggressive. And right away, and I went, they have something in that house. This one's worth looking at. And so we went, and I remember talking to the dog, and they said, there's a thing in the corner. And I remember seeing, as soon as I walked in, before I even connected to the dog, there was something, it felt dark. And it turned out that there was a child who had passed there years and years and years and years before these owners. And this child was really scared. Right. And so it was a little bit aggressive. It didn't know what to do with itself. So we ended up doing a release. And after that, everything calmed in the house. You want to know anything about a family? Ask the animal. You want to know anything about a situation? Ask the animal. I've been on historical locations, and we've been able to get more pieces of information about the location because nobody's thought to talk to the rats or the pigeons. Or that, like, if you, like, in Canada, we have
1: nobody thought to talk to the pigeons.
0: No, right? Nobody.
1: You understand that sounds a little.
0: I know. Trust
1: Although
0: me.
1: You gave me
0: I
1: an idea.
0: I wear my crazy like a badge. Okay, so
1: if,
0: I'm good.
1: If I'm going on a paranormal investigation, I'm going to bring a talking parrot because I don't want to have to figure out what the animal's saying. I want it in plain. Like, I want the parrot to tell me, don't go in that room. It's bad. Okay. Yeah, our calls are stacked up for you. I want to get to those.
0: Good.
1: So let's do this. Let's take a quick break and come back with Angel Morgan on Coast to Coast AM.
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1: Welcome back to Coast AM. I'm your host, Rich Barra, our guest, Angel Morgan. And we're talking all things clairvoyant, I guess is the best way to say it. She can bring a lot of things through. And I want to go to the wild card line first. Let's talk to Billy in Glendale, California. Billy, welcome to Coast AM. You're on with Angel. What's going on?
5: Good evening, Rich brother. Good evening, Angel sister. Angel sister,

0: Hey, sister, I got a question regarding mediumship. Can mediumship be worked with to communicate with people who were only born in alternate timelines but never born in this timeline?
1: Whoa, that's cool.
2: Wow, that is an awesome question. Oh, my God. And for our first question, too, absolutely. I started out with, you know, there has to be a limit somewhere. Now I truly believe that the only limitation we have are the ones we place on ourselves. I do believe in alternate universes. I do believe in the multiverse. I do believe that we can connect interdimensionally, whether that's with an animal. I believe in reincarnation. So I do believe that we have, you know, we're not linear. So therefore, you know, I can live 10,000 years in the future and 10,000 years behind, and I can connect to those. So yeah, I don't believe that there is a limit in spirit. I don't believe there's a limit in energy. Absolutely, I do.
3: So have you connected with somebody from a different dimension?
2: Yeah.
3: I guess ghosts are in a different dimension, right?
2: They are, exactly. So ghosts are in different dimensions, but, you know, if you are connecting with, say, an ancient spirit, one who's hundreds and thousands of years old, that can be from your timeline, but it could be from another timeline as well. So when we talk about interdimensional as well, we're talking about different timelines, we're talking about different places. So interstellar would be considered interdimensional. I've kind of crossed the veil. One of the things when I started out, I called myself was a realm walker. And I like to kind of jump into different areas and see what's there. Different creatures, different cultures, different ways of being. So yeah, I have. Yeah,
3: that'd be a cool TV series, Realm Walker.
2: Right.
3: Yeah,
2: right.
3: That'd be real cool. Let's go to the wild card line in Alexandria, Louisiana. Hello, Cornelius. Welcome to Coast.
4: Hey there, Rich and Angel. Boy, I really enjoyed it, and you hit it that right out of the park with that first caller, Billy.
2: Right.
4: Well,
2: right.
4: Oh yeah, Rich. Because Angel, they call me the God, Guns and Gold Man, the Bible, Books and Beans Man down here in Voodoo, Hoodoo, and Udoo, Louisiana, where we got plenty of meat, seats, and treats. So
2: I love Louisiana.
4: Well, I'm inviting you to come back to Louisiana. We got a haunted hotel called the Bentley here in Alexandria. That's about 200 miles north of New Orleans.
3: You also have the House of the Rising Sun there, right? Muriel's. That's right there in New Orleans.
2: I've been there. I have a story about Muriel. Someday I will tell it to you. I have a really great ghost story.
4: But that's in New Orleans now.
2: Yeah, it is.
4: What I'm talking about, Rich, is up here in Alexandria, Louisiana.
3: Yes,
4: but
3: sir.
4: Anyway,
3: yes, sir.
4: My question for you, and Rich hit it out of the park with that paranormal parrot. That would be something to pair with you, too.
3: I'm kind of into that. I need to find one.
4: Yeah, there you go. I want to tell you two quick stories and then ask you a question. My dad had a dog that was a German Shepherd, and he was born like in the 1928, so he would have been 98 years old this year. And so the dog was trained to go out and bring the milk cows in. When my dad overslept, the dog climbed the fence, went and got the milk cows, brought them up, and my dad woke up saying, oh, Lord. And so the dog looked at him. I got the milk cows up here. Open the gate so we can get the milk cows in.
3: What a great dog.
2: That's story. Cool.
4: My auntie had a cat. When you talk about cats, I just don't like cats. It's too freaky for me. But they see things. And this cat would look in this corner and snarl, you know. So I guess there was a ghost in that corner or something.
3: Nah, I would have moved right then and there. That would have been done for me.
4: Now, my question for you is this. With AI technology and stuff, do you use it in your paranormal research or animal communications or anything? Because they say you can do a lot with AI now. And God bless America.
3: America in there?
2: You did hear that. Yeah, exactly, right?
3: Thank you,
2: I'm
3: Cornelius.
2: Canadian, I'll still say that. Yeah, God bless America. God bless Canada. God bless. So AI is a very interesting thing in the spiritual world right now. And where animal communications is concerned, I've never really worked with AI in animal communications, but I

0: as where spell work is concerned and ceremony is concerned, I have kind of plugged in, okay, you know what? I need to do this kind of ceremony. What would you recommend? I did that once, and it actually came up with a ceremony that I actually wrote for myself years ago. So it's a very interesting thing how AI can pick up on you. And I actually asked AI once, I said, how come you seem to really understand me and what I do? And they said, well, you've had conversations with me, so I go back on our conversations and I kind of put it all together in its own AI way. That's how it said it. And I don't use AI a lot because, you know, that's not something that I disapprove of or approve of. I think it's a tool like any other tool. And when it comes to spiritual stuff, I know a lot of people who do tarot readings. Every morning they go to AI. They go, okay, show me what my day is going to be like. Or they'll do their card reading and then they'll plug it in and go, okay, can you tell me what this means and summarize it, right? So there are many ways to use it. But for animal communications, I think the only time I've ever used it is just to look at the symbology of something. So if I see, like, you know, 10 crows, you know, a murder of crows, I might go to AI and just go, okay, can you give me the symbology of that? Or just the internet. I might just go on the internet. And there are tons of books, like Ted Andrews, although he's passed, wrote the book Animal Speak. So, you know, books are still very viable, and I will use those. So I use
1: Yeah,
0: it
1: we should
0: mostly
1: read
0: for
1: those.
0: research.
1: Hey,
0: Yeah, right?
1: what animals do you feel like communicate the most concisely in your experience?
0: It depends on the animal. It depends on the situation. I think all animals, depending on the situation, will communicate in their own way. I don't think it's about how does the animal communicate with me. It's about how well am I listening, to be
1: Okay,
0: perfectly
1: fair
0: honest with
1: enough.
0: you.
1: Let's go to the first time caller line. Let's talk to Erica in Los Angeles. Erica, welcome to Coast AM. Nice to meet you.
2: Hi, Rich. Hi, Angel. I'm so excited to
0: Hi.
2: talk to you. We've always been a pet household, and my sister and I living at home. Our mom has passed away. We've had a really rough year. We lost
0: Oh,
2: our
0: I'm
2: girl
0: sorry.
2: Eva in September. Her
0: Did you,
2: kitten.
0: sorry, I have to stop you for a second. Wait a second, wait a
2: Sure.
0: second. Did you at one point have four animals in the house?
2: Yes, that's what I was getting to
0: Okay.
2: exactly. Four Shih Tzus.
0: Okay. Yeah, okay, so I'm seeing all four of them. Okay. They're all here, but did one of them or two of them cross?
2: Two of them.
0: Okay.
2: And
0: So
2: we
0: both
2: have
0: of they
2: a third that's ill and has cancer. So we're really, it's been rough.
0: Okay. So these two that have
1: Rough.
0: crossed, they're together. Yeah, no kidding. I'm so sorry that you're going through these challenges, by the way. These two that have already crossed, the ones that we're tapping into, they're together and they're just letting you know that they're taking care of this other dog who has cancer. And that's a female dog, did you say? I think you said it,
2: Yes.
0: right? Yeah,
2: Well,
0: that's a female dog.
2: our 16-year-old girl passed away, and then our 19-year-old passed away in June, Wally,
0: Yeah.
2: and our 14-year-old is the one who has cancer, and we have her
0: But then you.
2: 14-year-old sister.
0: Yeah, that's the one that I really want to talk about for the moment, because the one who had cancer, you're doing everything for. And I feel like this animal is showing me, this dog is showing me that I'm okay. She's really, really tired, really tired. The best you can do for her is just really take her cues. If she doesn't want to be touched, don't touch her. Just kind of hang out with her. Be present. Okay, be present. But the other one, that's the one that's going through a lot more right now. She's lost two sisters. She has another sister who's ailing. She's a little concerned that, okay, am I next? Is there something that's going to happen to me? This one is really mental, physical. So you can talk to her and she understands every word you say. But what I would really like you to do is just kind of take her aside and take some alone time and have an imaginary conversation with her or have a conversation with her and let her know that, you know, this is part of the cycle of life, you know, and really cuddle her. She really needs to. She likes touch. Does that make sense?
2: 100%. She loves touch. She
0: Okay.
2: actually came
0: Yeah.
2: up to the phone while right before you answered.
0: Yeah.
1: She's
0: Yeah.
1: like,
0: Animals will do
1: I gotta
0: that.
1: tell Angel something. Get out of the way. You're not saying it right.
0: Thank you. Thank you for your call and thank you and good luck.
1: Thanks for listening, Erica. I appreciate you. West of the Rockies, Gina Marie in Washington State. Welcome to Coast AM. You're on with Angel.
3: Hi, sweetheart. It's Gina Maria.
0: Hi.
3: Anyhow,
0: Hi.
3: I got what I needed, I guess.
0: Wait, is it
3: All right.
0: Gina? Gina?
3: Yes,
0: Wait, is
3: Gina.
0: it Gina? Gina? Hi.
3: No,
0: How
3: Gina
0: are
3: Maria.
0: you? Hi, how are you, Gina
3: Hi.
0: Maria?
3: Good, good.

0: I guess I got what I needed tonight, a rich angel, huh?
1: Aww.
0: Anyhow, I'm teasing.
1: That's awesome.
0: First I want to say love and light and peace and healing and God bless to everyone and everything everywhere. I have a short story, and then I wanted to ask you a couple of things about two animals that passed. One day I was sitting, and it was Valentine's Day, and I was really, really sad, and I was lonely and alone, and I started talking to God, and I said, you know, how sad I was, and that it was Valentine's Day, and that I wasn't going to get a Valentine, and, you know, and how sad that made me. And within about 3 seconds, a hummingbird came flying up to me at eye level. It sat right in front of me, probably about, you know, 4 or 5 inches away from my face. And it had a bright, hot pink head. And it sat there for probably about 5 minutes, and I talked to it. And I felt like I got a Valentine from God.
1: Aw.
0: Anyhow.
1: I love that. I love that. A gift from God. And that is what you got.
0: Yes. Especially since it was, you know, also a hummingbird, you know, like you had mentioned earlier. So I have had a dog. We called her Z, but her name was Anastasia. And one time when she was, I had a cat passing away, my dog Z and the cat and I were on the bed. And at one point, both the cat and the dog turned their heads in opposite directions from the way they were laying to look at one corner up where the wall and the wall and the ceiling meet. And they both started staring at it, and I knew they were seeing the white light. But my question for you is about my dog, Anastasia, that passed away in 2020.
1: Did you have a black dog? There's a black dog around you.
0: Yes, that's her.
1: Okay. That's Anastasia. Okay, she's here.
0: Yeah. And a cat, too, that passed away just almost a year ago now, that I wanted to ask you about.
2: We're really up against the break here, so let's get in, Angel. Let's 60 seconds.
1: Okay,
2: go get him.
1: So 60 seconds. So you need to know that Anastasia is always with you, and that it also has the black cat, that it's all good. The hummingbird also, just so you know, the message from the hummingbird was, I love you, and that was from God, and it was also from a family member that had sent that to you, so it wasn't just God with you that day. The black dog needs you to know that you're never alone, and please, when you're crying, just call on her, and she will come to you.
2: Awesome. More of your calls back when we come back to Coast to Coast AM.

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1: I also have my Instagram up if you want to send me a note there. At Rich Barra and Facebook, too. You can send me a note there, too. And we are talking to Angel Morgan. And you've done paranormal investigations kind of all over the world. Is there a place or a city that is particularly haunted in your estimation?
2: I will have to tell you, for the location, I remember the first time I ever went to New Orleans, I got off the plane, almost turned around, and got back on.
1: Yeah, that's the first place
2: so
1: I thought
2: much.
1: Of.
2: Yeah, that was for place, for located, for place. Mm-hmm. But for hotel, I was recently in Austin, Texas. I have to tell you, the Driscoll Hotel was unnerving. It was probably, you know, I'm a really hard person to kind of shake, and that place shook me at

0: first, and then it just got really annoying. And then I started creating relationships with the spirits. Like, I started to kind of try to understand them, take some time. So by the time I left, I was sad that I was leaving. But I have to tell you, I just didn't know what to expect when I walked it in, and when I walked in, and it felt like The Shining. And then you get up to the fifth floor and you realize that there are stories at the Driscoll, but there's way more happening there. And yeah, that was probably the...
1: Is it a portal?
0: Everywhere.
1: Is it a portal or just a lot of tragedy?
0: Yeah, you hit it on the head. Oh. Yeah, no. This is a portal. Because on the fifth floor, there was one particular room where two brides, 10 years apart, actually committed suicide in the same room.
1: Oh,
0: they closed off the room. They renovated it, okay? And they haven't had any disturbances since in that particular room. And there's also a little girl. She was probably about 4 or 5 years old, and she was playing on the grand staircase with a ball, and she fell down the stairs. So the little girl is definitely still there, but there was so much more happening. Like, at one point, I went around the corner and I physically saw a man go into the elevator, and the doors closed, and I thought, okay, whatever. And I went to press the button, and the doors opened, and there was no one there. And I'm like, wait, what? And I get a lot of those moments, by the way, a lot of wait, what moments. And I was walking down the hallway at one point, and yes, I did have my spirit box with me. And so I was playing.
1: And what is that exactly? What's a spirit box?
0: Oh, so a spirit box is a piece of paranormal equipment that scans through radio frequencies. And the whole theory is that when you ask questions, because it's scanning so quickly, the voices will catch a frequency and give you a word or a phrase. Now, I would kind of, my logical, skeptical mind goes, okay, but they're radio frequencies. But when you've had as many point on answers as I have, and I actually have a show that I tour, and in the second half of the show, first half I do readings, but in the second half we use a spirit box. And I actually said to an audience once, this, you know, I've been using this thing for 3 years, I've never heard an animal come out of the spirit box. As soon as I said that, we heard a pack of dogs.
1: Wow.
0: So, and we've had audience members have,
1: don't these spirits need to know how to use the spirit box on their side?
0: No, they
1: don't. Just picking up a frequency that they happen to be hanging out in.
0: Yeah, because the spirit will latch on to anything. Like, it's like a beacon, right? So anything, it's like a magnet. So you need to understand that as much as we want to connect to spirits, spirits want to connect to us. A lot of times the clients who come to me, whether they're animals, whether they're people, it's the spirits that bring my clients to me. Clients will say all the time, like, you know, I've been wanting to do this, and then all of a sudden something made me want to do this. And then as we start to connect to the spirit, we realize, oh, wait a second, you're not the one who wanted to be here. Your dad or your mom or your dog wanted you to be here.
1: When you watch those, when I watch those ghost shows, like if you were in a prison that I was a ghost in, I would talk to you. But those like kind of douchey guys, like in the affliction shirts, like that are like, come on, what are you doing? I wouldn't talk to those guys.
0: I know.
1: I would give them nothing.
0: And you know, I've talked to producers about this before because, you know, I am in media. I do have television. You know, I've done television. I've done these shows before. And a producer said to me, and she goes, for the majority of them, not all of them, because some of them are very sincere, but for the majority of them, what they're looking for is the jump scare, right? Mm-hmm. And so some of them are manufactured jump scares. So the scare might be there, but they up-level it. And then there are shows that are just, you know, they're entertainment purpose only.
1: Yeah, it's fascinating. I think there's something about all of us that knows that there's something just beyond the veil, but most of us don't have the talents that you do. Okay, so we have 20 minutes left with you, and we want to take some calls with you. Let's take a quick break, and then we'll go through everybody waiting online here and see if we can get them some help or some answers for some questions they have when we come back on Coast to Coast AM.
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2: 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And my problem on my skin went away.
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4: 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And you on the phones with questions for her. First time caller line, Cynthia in Downey, California. Welcome to Coast AM. Hey, Cynthia.
5: Hi, how are you?
4: Excellent. What you got going on?
5: Well, I have a dog, and his name's Jackson. He's alive. I just want to know what he thinks of me.
6: Oh, that's such a sweet question. You know, I do get that a lot. Like, you know, one of the number one questions I do get is, do they love me? Jackson absolutely adores you. And it's funny because it's the way you talk to him. It's your voice. There's something about your voice that makes his heart melt. He really loves that. Do you give him, I'm sorry, I don't know if this is ice cubes or I don't know what that is, but there's something that you give him that's, do you give him ice cubes as treats? Because he really likes ice.
5: We eat ice cream together.
6: Okay, so it's ice cream. Okay, so he just says, but he also likes ice. So give him ice chips. Because he likes that. He likes the cold on his gums, right? So he would like some like ice and to chew on and that kind of stuff. And he, you know what he's showing me? He's showing me that he really likes things like carrots, anything that's, you know, that snaps with water. He likes those crunchy, chewy things. He likes crunchy things.
5: Yes.
6: He does. He adores you. You guys have a healthy relationship. Fantastic. I wouldn't ask for a better family member for this dog. I would put any animal in your care.
5: Oh, thank you.
4: Good job, Cynthia.
6: Thank you for calling.
4: She's a good dog mom.
5: Have a good night.
6: She is. You too. And you know, I don't say that to every dog parent or every animal parent either. If I'm saying that about you, you're special.
4: East of the Rockies, Betsy in Columbus, Ohio. Talk to us about hummingbirds. Betsy, what's going on?
7: Hi. Oh my gosh, you had me at hummingbirds, and thank you for taking my call. This is a fascinating, like, conversation.
6: Thank you.
7: Hummingbirds, cardinals. My mother passed like in 12/12/2023, which would have been my dad's 90th birthday. I lost him in the first grade. And then our golden retriever passed March of this year, March 2nd.
6: Okay, you're the golden retriever. So there's a golden retriever that's been following me around all day. And I kept letting him know that if the person that's meant for him was putting him through, I would make sure that that I connected. You need to know that this dog has a really special message, and I almost feel like thank you for saving my life. Thank you for being a part of my life. But it's almost like you, did you rescue this dog or did you do something to save this dog's life?
7: She was, her dad was one of the finalists in Westminster, and, she was 11 months old when we got her, and she, failed because she was too sweet.
6: Oh,
4: she wasn't disciplined enough.
6: Okay. Right. Okay. So you rescued.
7: We had a male golden retriever prior to that.
6: Okay.

No, this is definitely her because I think there's a despondency that was in her. It's almost like, oh, I failed. Oh, I, you did. You emotionally rescued this dog. She needs you to know you did way more for her than you even could have ever conceived of. And she needed you to know that you are a perfect example of an animal bringing somebody to me to communicate. And the male dog is great. The male dog was fine. He's good there. You know, that's not an issue for me. But this one, she's been around me all day. So thank you for bringing her around because she's got a beautiful nature.

0: And she just laid by his side the whole time, and she would have been a perfect therapy dog, but she was that for us.
1: And sometimes animals are that. They're there for specific people, specific families, specific vibrations. She was definitely meant for you. And it's like, if dogs could smile, she'd be smiling. You know, when I see a beautiful heart around her, she was meant for you. Like, there was never, and she just said that, but I also heard her guides and guardians at the same time. You know, there was never going to be anybody else but you. There was never going to be, this was always meant. This was dictated.
0: When's the best time to bring another golden retriever in? We have a Charles Cavalier.
1: Now, the Cavalier is really good with that. In fact, the King Charles Cavalier will love having another dog, regardless of how many dogs you have. This is a very social dog, so I'm not concerned about it. Now is good. You're good. There's no betrayal here. She's very at peace. All your animals, I think I get all of them. So I feel like you've had more than just the two. And I feel like this is a really good time for you as well, because there's a growth spurt that's going about to happen with you. And you need that new vibration to kind of feel empowered, feel encouraged, feel to move forward. Not that the dog you have doesn't do that, but that's a vibration that keeps you in the space that you are right now, which is really good and settled. You need a kind of an up level in energy. Okay, kind of like Rich. You need that energy in your life right now. And I think
2: I'm like a golden.
1: So I really believe that now is a good time, and the Cavalier has no problems with that. And also, the blonde dog, the female dog, she is saying she'll help you find the dog. Okay, so keep an ear out for that. Who's Honey? Who's Honey? Did you have an animal named Honey, or is that meaningful for you?
0: My husband had a dog named Honey before.
1: Okay,
0: I
1: Honey is here as well. Honey
2: Whoa.
1: Is here as well.
2: Okay, now I got chills.
1: Yeah, see? Welcome, Halloween.
2: Woo.
1: Welcome to my world. This is my Adams family life. I love my life. So, yeah, so Honey says hi. She just wanted to be acknowledged.
2: Betsy's got chills, too. I could feel Betsy's chills.
1: Are you okay,
0: oh
1: Betsy?
0: Oh, my God. Yeah. This is amazing, and I miss my husband so much, and it was May 8th when he passed.
1: So that's why she's
0: amazing.
1: Here, too. Yeah, I think one of the reasons your husband's not coming out today is because I know there's a lot of emotion around it, which is why Honey is here, because I think you need to know they're together, okay? I think your
2: husband's
1: with all of them personally. Yeah, he's with all of them, but I can feel that. I was unsure if he had passed or not, so I didn't quite want to go there today, but I need you to know that they are together, okay?
2: Let's do this for a second for Betsy, since there's obviously a reason you called in tonight, Betsy, and found our show tonight.
1: Your dog brought you here.
2: Yeah, and you said the dog was around all day. I have a question about Betsy and her future. Let's light her up with some good stuff. What do you have for Betsy's future?
1: I love that. Yeah, and like I said, one of the reasons you need the new dog is because there's this beautiful energy around you of movement forward. I feel like the grief is going to turn into acceptance. And I feel like there's beautiful understanding of self and movement forward, nurturing a family, but new friends are going to start coming in too. And I really like who you are. You're going to start debating, you know, is this really the life I want to live? Take that journey, because it's going to take you into new interests, even potentially new work and new paths. Are you in that space right now where you're kind of going, okay, what are the next steps? I mean, obviously you are, but what are the next steps in my life? Like, it's like, I have a career, I have a life, but you know, I need a change.
0: Yes.
1: Okay, good. You need to keep going, because there is a light at the end of the tunnel. This is the year of the horse, and it's the fire horse. So all of these things you need to know that have been happening are also movement forward for you. It's movement forward for them, but it's also movement forward for you. Okay. So we have to remember something about spirit. We cry on this side, but when somebody passes on the other side, they have their arms wide open in celebration for them. Okay. So remember that every passing, whether it's an animal or a person, that's a movement forward for them. And that is what the year of the horse is about. And your husband is actually here. Is your dad passed?
0: He passed when I was in the first grade.
1: Okay, so your dad has been here too since the second last commercial. And he was standing in front of me. I said, when your person comes, I need you to sit down. And in this last break, he said, my daughter. And I'm like, okay. And then as soon as we started talking about this, he sat down. And I went, oh, it's you. OK, Okay. And now he's smiling.

0: He just wanted to say hi. He's crying right now. He wanted to say hello to you. He's watched you since he was little. He's very, very proud of you. And he's also, when he first came in, he was angry. He was really angry. I had to tell him to back off. And he was angry because he really wanted to talk to you. Wasn't sure you were going to get through. But the thing was, is he was also, he just needs you to know he's always been there. If not in physical, in flesh, he says in flesh, in your heart, you know I've been there. You've even had moments when you've known I was there and that was me.
1: Oh my gosh.
0: Okay, so he's been here with me too. You're very powerful. You're like a magnet. You're like a beacon. I really, really like you. You're an amazing human being. Thank you for your spirit. Thank you for your soul. Thank you for choosing me. I truly appreciate you. I can't tell you how much I appreciate the people who come to me. It's just, I feel so whole and full. Like I feel emotional for you. And I love that. Thank you for trusting me. Thank you for allowing me to be a part of your journey.
1: Oh my gosh, you just, like, this is unbelievable. Is my mother there too?
0: Dad's here. I'm not seeing mom. I think, wait, here she is. Is she a dark-haired woman? Wait, did she have dark hair? Okay, so she's here, but she just wants you to know that you know how she feels. You know everything.
2: She doesn't want you revealing her true hair color, is what she's probably saying.
0: Right. She just needs you to know that it feels like there are no unspoken words between you, which is why she's giving the platform to Dad and the dog and your husband. She's very given.
1: And she passed 12/12/2023
0: right, you were saying.
1: On my dad's 90th birthday.
0: Yeah. And of course, you know that he's the one who came to get her. There were also, just so you know, I feel like it's almost like there were animals there to get her too. And there were family members. Like this woman, she was not alone. She was not alone, and you need to know that.
1: She was both of them so loved.
0: Yeah.
1: And my husband too.
0: Yes.
1: And oh my gosh. You guys
0: thank you
1: are amazing.
0: Thank you for
1: calling. Thank you.
0: You're welcome.
1: You're
0: so welcome. Thank
2: now,
0: you.
2: Now we only have 2 minutes, but let's try to do one real quick. Let's go to my
0: used to call this. I used to work with News Talk 1010. We used to call this our speed read.
2: There you go. Let's go wild card number four, Suzanne, Minneapolis, Minnesota. Suzanne, welcome to Coast to Coast AM.
0: All right, let's see. Hi,
3: Rich. Hi, Angel. I had a dog named Cece, and I'm a medium myself, but this is something I don't understand. So I saw her crash into the light, and but everybody still sees her. Like, Amazon won't deliver to my back door. My neighbor still sees her. She's been gone since 2015, and I'm worried that she didn't cross over.
0: She did cross over, but you need to understand that you're a medium, so you're going to have a really clear channel to her. So what's going to happen is she's going to stand just a little bit back until there's a full acceptance. When there's a full acceptance, then she can come closer, because she knows that it's a very emotional thing for you. That's all. And
2: that's
0: as a medium,
2: wild.
0: You know you can do, and as a medium, you know you can do animals too, okay? But just take some time for yourself. When she's ready, when you're ready, she'll know and she'll come closer, and you'll see her in dreams first.
2: The website, RaisingEnergy.com. That is Angel Morgan. Hey, Angel, what a lovely pleasure it is to meet you. And I hope you come back on the show with me sometime very, very soon. I thought that was excellent.
0: I'd absolutely love to. You are amazing. And thank you for being such a great host.
2: Oh, my pleasure. Anytime. Come back anytime. And let's talk next week. I have so many ideas for you. I can't even get into them, but we shall. When we come back, we're going to talk about the oceans, and we're going to go deep into the oceans, places nobody's ever gone before. We come back on Coast to Coast AM.

0: Here's your updated 570 WNAX forecast. Our unsettled weather pattern going to continue as we finish out the weekend. We are expecting rain to continue along with some isolated storms across central parts of South Dakota, stretching into southeast parts of South Dakota too. We'll continue to see rain and isolated storms in northern parts of Nebraska. Otherwise, areas of showers and storms forecast a little bit farther to the south across other parts of Nebraska, stretching into Iowa too. Thankfully, the severe threat is low as we finish out the weekend, but we are expecting that cooler air to continue to settle in behind the cold front. Widespread 60s are forecast for highs across the entire region into the day on Sunday. Rain and isolated storms expected to continue into Sunday night. That better chance for more widespread activity favoring central and southeast parts of South Dakota, stretching into western parts of Iowa. Could see some areas of showers and storms across southwest Minnesota. Rain and isolated storms are likely in northern Nebraska with areas of rain farther south. I'm meteorologist Regina Cole on 570 WNAX. Right now, it's 61 degrees.
1: This is Mech and Easy Steve with another WNAX Trips update. 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

0: Valley Return. I'm Deborah Valentine, Fox News. President Donald Trump making a surprising early return home from his trip to Camp David. Fox's Chanley Painter in New York has the details.
1: President Trump is back in Washington after cutting his weekend trip to Camp David short. It's not clear what prompted him to come back a day early. His return comes as his administration weighs next steps in the war with Iran and ahead of his trip to New York next week for the UN General Assembly.
0: Tehran has reportedly set the terms for talks with the U.S., including unfreezing Iranian assets and lifting the naval blockade on Iranian ports. The president's early arrival comes as Saudi Arabia confirms it intercepted a ballistic missile fired by Yemen's Houthi rebels targeting the capital city of Raida. The thwarted morning strike marks a major escalation in the regional conflict. The Iran-backed Houthis also targeted critical oil facilities, sparking immediate concerns across global shipping corridors. No casualties were reported. Ed Sheeran performing his first show Saturday in Philadelphia since dropping rapper Macklemore from his tour. Sheeran said his promoter made the decision after Macklemore made pro-Palestinian comments on stage. Earlier this month, protesters gathered outside of the site of the show, Lincoln Financial Field, to lend support to Palestine.
2: Free, free Palestine!
0: The controversy has caused Sheeran's ticket sales to decline and his supporting acts to drop out. The U.S. military says it struck a vessel in the Caribbean for allegedly trafficking drugs. At least four people were reportedly killed in the strike. The U.S. military has conducted 69 such strikes, resulting in at least 231 deaths. 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
3: 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Download it now.
0: President Trump says Denmark and Greenland have entered into an agreement allowing the U.S. to develop a military presence in Greenland. Greenland has been under Danish control for over 300 years. Reaction in Copenhagen following concerns the U.S. would try to annex the island.
7: I think it's always a relief whenever we are able, you know, to settle things in a friendly manner.
8: I feel that we have been looking forward to that conclusion decision for a long time now.
0: The Danish Prime Minister said that the deal will be officially signed this week. President Trump says he's working to help AI grow in the U.S. while keeping bad actors at bay.
9: The president says he's planning on appointing an AI czar and an AI force. He said on Truth Social, "We will not in any way hinder or stifle the growth of this incredible industry." He wrote, "We will also be looking for bad, and we can do that very easily with our already existing criminal and civil justice system." No details on who may take on the jobs yet. The president already had one AI czar, venture capitalist David Sacks, but he stepped down in the spring. The post from the president.

0: President comes ahead of next week's meeting with Chinese President Xi as the U.S. and China are in a race for AI dominance. In Washington, Jill Nato, Fox News.
1: Ole Miss defeating the LSU Tigers Saturday night, 32-24. Former University of Mississippi football coach Lane Kiffin received an unwelcome reception at his former stomping grounds as he is the new head coach for Louisiana State University. Reaction from one scorned Mississippi fan.
2: We don't like Lane Kiffin.
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1: Our guest for the second half of the show is Dr. Simon Boxall. He's an oceanographer with over 45 years experience studying our oceans. He's worked in all of the major ocean basins and seas of the world in that time, looking at deep ocean circulation, flooding in the Venice Lagoon, ice melt in the Arctic, and major oil spills around the world. Welcome to the show. Nice to meet you, Dr. Simon Boxall. Welcome to Coast to Coast.
2: Good evening.
1: So this is such a fascinating thing. I feel like, well, I mean, you're going to know a lot more than everybody else, but one of the things you always hear is we know more about space than we do about the oceans of Earth. Is that true?
2: That is true. And, well, I think it depends how far you go out into space. If you look at what we've mapped in terms of the seafloor, what we've understood about life in the oceans, we've probably got better maps and better ideas for the Moon and Mars than we do for our own oceans sometimes. Keep in mind that the oceans cover about 73% of the planet. We are a water-covered planet. We should be called Planet Ocean.
1: Well, that would be a lot better, wouldn't it? So how deep have we gone, and then how deep further does it go?
2: We have been to the bottom of the Challenger Deep, or Discovery Deep, which is in the Marianas Trench in the Pacific. And two groups have been down there. George Picard has been down there as a Swissman, and an American went down there in the 1960s. In a vessel called the Trieste. They only spent a few minutes down there before the whole thing started to creak. And that's at 11,000 meters. The pressure at that depth is phenomenal. Since then, no one's been down there until probably about 15 years ago, when one person went down in a vessel. It was a race between Richard Branson and, I've just had a complete brainstorm, very well-known producer, director, who
1: basically... Oh, you mean Avatar guy?
2: Yeah, no, yes. Having a brainstorm. It's early in the morning here. He went down to the same depth in his vessel. It was a race to the sort of depth of the ocean. He spent a couple of hours down there. And basically, they're the only three people who've been to those depths. Compare that to how many people have walked on the moon.
1: James Cameron's the name you're looking for.
2: James Cameron, that's the one I'm looking for. Thank you. As I said, it's early morning here in England.
1: That's
2: James
1: okay.
2: Cameron's been down there as well. So three people have been down to those depths.
1: That must be
2: that perspective.
1: You got to be really thinking that you're so curious that you're willing to end it all, because that's not something a lot of people have done. More people have been to the moon.
2: Absolutely. And I say it's probably
1: allegedly.
2: Allegedly safer. Well, no, there have been. And I think, you know, it's the question then is, what can we gain by sending people down to those depths? I guess you could ask the same question, what can we gain by putting people on the moon and maybe one day Mars?
1: Well, I mean, we're sort of meant to explore, aren't we?
2: We are indeed. But I mean, generally speaking, you know, we have sent probes down to those depths

0: And we've sent sort of what we call ROVs, remotely operated vehicles, down to those depths. Much safer, much cheaper. If it goes wrong, no one dies. You might lose a few million pounds worth or dollars worth of equipment. But we have probed those depths. The problem is that the oceans are so vast, and you know, we have to use ships to get out there. We can look at the surface of the oceans these days using satellites, but we still need to use probes to get down to the deep ocean from
1: Can
0: ships, but also.
1: you use some of the like the LIDAR type things for the ocean, or does that only work on soil?
0: Oh, no, we use LIDAR. In fact, a lot of the LIDAR stuff was originally developed to look at the oceans. We use sort of late LIDAR type technology to look at things like sea levels,
1: How does that
0: to
1: work?
0: look at waves. Basically, what you're doing is you're using a satellite to bounce a, or an aircraft, satellite usually, to bounce a sort of a laser types beam down to the surface of the Earth. And then that bounces back and is detected by the satellite. Now, okay, you could argue, how can you get a satellite to be that precise in terms of its height above the Earth? You can do it by using several ground stations and actually pinpoint where the satellite is to within a few millimeters. And so you then measure the distance between the satellite and the Earth. And the oceans have hills, believe it or not. You sort of think about the oceans being flat apart from those waves. But the oceans aren't flat, and they've got peaks and troughs, a bit like the atmosphere has high pressure, low pressure, and water flows down from the high to the low pressure. It flows down the hills. And that's what drives things like the Gulf Stream, these phenomenally fast flows, the Kuroshio in the Pacific. And it's those sort of water flowing down the hills. It's affected by the Earth's rotation, which means that they sort of circulate around a bit like a hurricane circulates around. In a sort of a huge swirling air mass, the oceans do the same thing. And that's because by using LIDAR, we can see that the oceans and altimeters, the oceans aren't flat. They do actually have slopes in them. And that's what drives, or that's what determines the rate at which the oceans flow.
1: Have you, in your time is studying the ocean, have you also been have you seen like underwater volcanoes or even just islands being formed in the middle of the ocean?
0: Indeed, I mean, there's one easy one you can go to. It's called Iceland, the country. And of course, that is probably the newest country on the planet, literally, in terms of the fact that it is sort of, you can literally put one foot either side of the tectonic plates as you're standing in Iceland, as it's slowly spreading apart and growing. So Iceland is growing as a country, as a land mass. But also, we
1: So
0: do
1: the
0: go
1: real
0: down to the
1: estate
0: deep
1: should be getting
0: ocean.
1: cheaper, theoretically, then in Iceland.
0: Absolutely, yeah, growing day by day. Obviously, the cooler stuff on the edges is more expensive than this hot stuff in the middle. But the thing is, we also look at the deep thermal vents, particularly along the continental margins and the Atlantic, Pacific. And these are really important environments. These environments are 4, 5, 6,000 meters down. And people always assumed, if you go back 100 years, that there was no life in the deep ocean, there's no light, so you can't have plants. And so not a lot can exist down there. And if you think back 100 years, we would put nets over the back of a ship. We would trawl, or we would, it was a mid-water trawl to see what we can pick up. And surprise, surprise, either we picked very little up, or what we did pick up was at high pressure. So as it's brought to the surface, sadly, it explodes. So you don't actually get anything. So it's only since we've had sort of probes, cameras and things we can put down to these depths, we know these thermal vents, hydrothermal vents in the oceans, which are fairly prolific, have an entire ecosystem around them, not driven by plants and sunlight, driven by the chemicals coming out of the thermal vents, driven by the heat of the thermal vents, and by bacteria that grow around the microbes that grow around the thermal vents. They don't need light. And so there are entire ecosystems that are as alien to life out in space as it is, you know, it's that alien. And we're discovering, as scientists across the globe, probably new species in the ocean every single week.
1: Well, let's dig into that. I started off hot asking you a bunch of questions, but let's take a little break and let's dig in a little bit to the ocean and talk about different species and some surprises that we might have discovered over the last few years that we've never learned before. When we come back on Coast to Coast AM.

0: Real people, real stories.
1: So I had an appointment with the surgeon, and he was told me what all he was going to do, and it was just absolutely horrendous. I came home, I started on carnivora, and I called and canceled my surgery, and she said, are you going someplace else? I said, no, I'm taking care of it myself. She said, okay. And my problem on my skin went away.
2: 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I can't put my finger on it, but I know something's happening. 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
6: Welcome back to Coast AM. I'm your host, Rich Barra. Our guest, Dr. Simon Boxall, oceanographer. And I'm wondering how you got interested in that in the first place. Let's back it up a little bit before we start, sailing on the waves here a little bit. What got you interested?
7: I've always had a fascination for the sea, in spite of the fact I was brought up in the middle of England. Okay, in American terms, it was by the coast because it was only about 80 miles from the coast. But in Britain's terms, that's a long way. But I always liked sailing. I enjoyed playing with boats. And actually, ironically, I enjoyed cooking. I still do. And I think when I was 13, I wanted to be a ship's cook. Don't know where that came from.
6: That's cool.
7: I guess it sort of brought together my cooking and my love for the sea. I think as I grew a bit older, as I got through school, I enjoyed science. I wasn't too bad at science, and I enjoyed the sea still. And so by the time I got to 18 to go to university, it kind of like became a natural sort of choice to become an oceanographer. And there are very few places in the UK at that time that taught oceanography at degree level. And so I went to University of Liverpool, and to give an idea of, you know, how small the subject was in those days, there were four on my degree course. I think.
6: Oh, really? Good. I mean, at least you probably get a job getting out of college then, if that's your
7: absolutely.
6: If that's your
7: thing. Of
6: course,
7: you couldn't skive off, because, you know, if you suddenly disappeared off for the day, then a 25% reduction in the people in the classroom was obvious. But it was that sort of love of being at sea and a fascination for the ocean and a fascination for science as well.
6: And what about what's the meanest fish recipe you cook? What's your go-to?
7: Oh, I think my favorite fish is halibut. And it has to be something like halibut, where they sort of creamy. We have these very small shrimp in the UK, which are sort of usually sort of preserved, well, kept in butter. And cooking that with those and a little cream, simple, but
6: A pan fry or a grill?
7: Pan fry.
6: Oh, there you go. I think I might like to try that. So now tell me about things that we hear. Let me ask you to dispel some myths and then maybe get into some things that we should know about. Climate change in the ocean.
7: Very real. There's lots of discussion about, well, it's not real. It's part of sort of natural cycles. There are natural cycles in our climate. One of those cycles is a thing called the Milankovitch cycle.

0: cycle. And this is looking at the cycles of the Earth as it sort of circulates around the goes around the sun. The Earth itself does see difference in tilt, differences in the distance between us and the sun, which goes over many decades and sometimes millennia. But we have a thing called Milankovitch cycles. And when I was at school, we were told, and it's true, that Milankovitch cycles were such that although we just come out of an ice age, we'd be going into a little mini ice age as a planet. And I remember at the age of 17 thinking, gosh, when I get, you know, really old, 30 or something, then we're going to be, you know, skiing in sort of the middle of England because it's going to be so cold. It wasn't quite that extreme, but the point here is that we should be cooling. When people talk about natural cycles, we should be cooling slightly. As a planet, we are warming, and we can see that. We can measure in the oceans in particular, because they're a huge mass of energy, a huge mass of heat. It takes a long time to warm them up and a long time to cool down. And whilst we do see these increases in temperature in the atmosphere, you know, we've had the hottest summer on record in Britain this year. We do see those temperature changes in the atmosphere. More importantly, the ocean sort of buffers any small changes. Mm. And we are seeing the changes in the ocean. The oceans have warmed up by about 1.5 degrees. Doesn't sound
1: so that for the oceans to go up 1.5 degrees, for lack of a scientific term, that's a pretty big deal. So it should stay relatively normal.
0: That's a pretty big deal. If that energy had gone into the atmosphere, we'd have increased the atmospheric temperature by about 10 to 15 degrees to give you an idea of how much energy has gone into the ocean. That's a huge amount of change. And if you look at more local areas, I mean, in Southampton, I've been measuring Southampton water and solent since I've started at Southampton, so 40 years. And in the last 2 or 3 years, I've seen the temperatures in Southampton water increase. They're about 4 degrees warmer than they should be in winter. 4 degrees. So although the global temperatures are increasing in the oceans, we are seeing that increase big time in other areas like coastal seas.
1: What do you tell people, and I know this is going to sound stupid, but I believe that you've probably heard this. Let's say you're in the middle of America. Let's say you're in Kansas or, you know, Missouri, or you're landlocked. Why should you care about ocean life if you're not anywhere near the ocean?
0: How does it affect you, Rich? That's a very good question. It affects us all. I think the first thing to remember is that the oxygen we breathe, pretty important stuff, half of that comes from the ocean. Over half. So we talk about worrying about rainforests and things, which we should do. But the oceans, the plankton of the oceans, the plants of the ocean, the phytoplankton, the plants of the ocean, produce over half of the oxygen we breathe. And it doesn't distinguish whether we live in the middle of Kansas or we live sort of in San Francisco. We're affected in the same way. The other thing is that the oceans provide us with a huge amount of food. So if you look at sort of not just fish, but many byproducts, you know, some of the seaweed that's harvested, byproducts from fish and so on, provide us with all kinds of things from thickening our ice cream to, you know, it's phenomenal how much.
1: Oh, yeah, that's the carrageenan stuff, right?
0: Yes, right, yeah. So the oceans provide us with not only sustainable breathing, but also sustainable food. They're also important because they do moderate the climate. You know, the oceans basically distribute the heat. The energy goes in at the equator. The ocean currents take that energy to the north, to the south, and sort of take it towards the poles. Now, without that ocean circulation, the equatorial regions, the tropics, will get much, much warmer, and the poles will get much, much colder. So the oceans are important for distributing that energy. And so, yeah, even if you live, you know, 1,000 miles from the ocean, you are still being affected daily by what's going on in the ocean.
1: So it behooves us to pay attention to, I guess, even not just the temperature, but maybe the ocean life and how they're reacting and where they're migrating to. Does that give us some clues too?
0: Absolutely. So, you know, if you look at, I'm using the UK as an example, we're seeing an increase in octopuses, which we've always had a few very small octopuses around UK waters. But over the last 2 or 3 years, with this increase in temperature, we've seen a sudden change. A negative is that we've also

0: seen migration of cod stocks. Now, there's a lot of concern about overfishing of certain fish, particularly cod, in the UK and Europe. And those fishing stocks have dropped dramatically in sort of North Sea, the English Channel, the areas around Britain and Northern Europe. Actually, what's also happening is that because the waters are warming, cod don't like warm water. And so they migrate north, which has been a benefit to areas like Iceland and sort of up towards the Faroes and beyond. So, you know, there are definite migration patterns we're seeing. But also some species can't migrate. If you look at things like coral reefs, so you look at Great Barrier Reefs, sure, and things like that, corals rely very heavily on a fairly stable temperature and a stable level of acidity in the water. And they can survive. The colouring from corals doesn't come from the coral itself. It actually comes from the plankton, the phytoplankton that they use to help them get food. And so it's like a sort of a symbiotic relationship between the coral and the plankton. And so if it gets too warm, their sort of symbiotic partners die or disappear off. And so this is where you get bleaching. The bleaching happens because of that. Now, they can survive that for a year. You know, if they get a sudden heat wave coming through, they get a sudden sort of anomalous year, then they can survive that. The problem is that when it happens time and time and time again, it's a bit like, you know, I can go for a day without food. In fact, I can probably go for several days without food in my case. But they can go for a few days, a couple of years without food. But it gets to a point eventually where the stress becomes too much. Now, in history, migrated.
1: Oh, sorry, please. I got
0: you. I was going to say, in history, they would have migrated. Mm. The problem is they don't migrate very fast. So with natural changes in climate, which are fairly slow, and we talk about rapid climate change, which is what we're seeing at the moment, it's the speed at which the climate's changing. They can move slowly north or south, depending on what the climate's doing. The problem is when it's happening so fast, these things don't move particularly fast. It takes time to establish. And so they don't get time to reestablish.
1: You brought up the coral reef. Is that the most dangerous sort of, like, we better keep our eyes on this because we're losing it thing that you can think of happening in the ocean, or is there something more threatening?
0: Oh gosh, that's a very good question. No, I don't think. I think the coral reefs are a bit like what we call the canaries in the mine. I don't know how that works in America when you have canaries in the mine.
1: Sure,
0: canaries were taken to their mines to sort of test for gases, and if they died, bad news for the canaries, but it meant that there were gases, the dangerous gases in the mines. So coral reefs, I suppose, in some ways are one of the many species or things on the planet that are canaries in the mine.
1: Keeping our eyes open on that. More. We're going to talk more oceans when we come back on Coast to Coast AM.

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Yeah.

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1: Our guests tonight on the backside of the show here, and we'll be taking your calls here in just a little bit. You're welcome to call us. Dr. Simon Boxall is here to answer all of my ocean questions. And fortunately, he hasn't called any of my questions stupid yet, but I think I might hit you with one. I was watching kind of like a biography, not really, but there are some things that I've been learning that pretty much every society in the world has talked about a worldwide flood at some point. And it seems like they all had it around 12,000 years ago or so. And I'm wondering, has there been evidence to prove that there was or there wasn't a flood of significant proportion? If it wasn't, you know, just that region, were we underwater at some point?
2: I think it's a very good question.
1: Well, thank you.
2: And you're right. There are. It's not a stupid question at all. You know, we talk about Noah's flood, I guess,
1: yes,
2: in our sort of Christian sort of Judeo society. But there are, as you said, many religions and many societies talk about this flood. Now, keep in mind that if you're looking at most modern day societies, most of them originated from sort of the areas around the Middle East.

0: So if you look at, where we all spread from, most of the societies, most of the, I suppose, history, the records of the world came from there. Now, scientifically, there is no evidence at all of a worldwide flood at all. However, there is evidence of a major flood in what we now call the Black Sea, the sort of far end of the other side of the Mediterranean from the Atlantic. Now, if you go back 8,000 to 10,000 years ago, as the Ice Age started to sort of disappear and retreat towards the poles, there was a huge lake called Lake Agassiz. And Lake Agassiz sat over what we now know as the Great Lakes, sitting sort of over Canada and North America. And the Lake Agassiz was, to give you an idea of the scale, Lake Agassiz contained more fresh water than is available on the planet today.
1: Oh, that's so a big lake.
0: Enormous. That's a massive lake. Now, as the ice plugs and things started to melt, then Lake Agassiz effectively emptied most of its contents into the oceans, the Atlantic and the Pacific. And that rose those oceans up by estimates, say, between about 1/2 and 1 meter. That's not going to be a global flood. Meanwhile, if you like, as the story goes, in the Eastern Mediterranean, the Eastern Mediterranean and the Black Sea were not connected. The Black Sea was actually a freshwater lake. We know that by taking core samples from the lake, by looking at sort of the sediments in the lake, looking at the fossilized remains of animals and particles in the lake. We know that it was a freshwater lake. The link between the two, the Bosphorus, was basically a canyon. It was dry. But that increase in level of the oceans meant that it was enough to break through the Bosphorus and into what was the Black Lake, if you like. And this huge waterfall was formed. And over the period of about a year, the Black Lake went to become the Black Sea, because the Mediterranean basically flooded into the Black Sea.
1: Mm.
0: And the sea levels rose by about 70 to 80 meters, as far as we can tell.
1: That's a lot.
0: That's a lot. Now, most of the civilizations, this predates the Egyptians, this predates pretty much, it's very early history. And most of the sort of advanced civilizations, if you want to call them that, you can argue that the Aztecs were very advanced, but most of the civilizations that we tend to take our sort of history from would have been dramatically affected by this. They would have seen this sudden change in sea level. They might well, as a result of that, also seen a change in the weather as well. We could have seen rain. And so, yes, there was this big change. And there were towns, settlements that were completely flooded. You imagine the sea level going up 70 meters.
1: That would bring water to the top, or at least halfway up the side of a mountain at that point, wouldn't it?
0: Absolutely. It would cause dramatic things. And people would see it as this is a major flood. And if you were in one of those, towns or places that were completely wiped out by this, you'd take to a boat and you'd just basically see all around you, and eventually you would come to land. And so the Great Flood, really, you can explain it. And if you look at all of the sort of ancient scripts and things that talk about this, they all originate from that area. And I think we overlook the fact that we see the Egyptians as being sort of very much the early parts of our, we call it Western society, I don't know what you count as Western society, but anyway, of the society that most of us came from.
1: They seem like they did agriculture and they farmed, so they figured out how to do society in a big group.
0: Pretty early on. So I think this explains what happened, and I was involved. We've done a few documentaries on this, out in the Black Sea as well, and there's a thing called the Varna Gold, and this sort of huge find of gold. Offshore, discovered this sort of civilization that wasn't really documented. And they were as advanced as the Egyptians. They found all kinds of gold artifacts, ranging from sort of what looked like ways of paying for things, like sort of almost tokens out of gold. They had measuring sticks, all this sort of thing. There's more and more evidence that shows that this is the core of the story, the truth behind what we see as the Great Flood.
1: We have short memories, don't we?
0: We do. I mean, also we rely on things being written down. It would be interesting to know in 1,000 years' time.

0: In 10,000 years' time, we assume that the stuff we have today, we have books, but we have digital as well. How many people have got floppy disks or things that they thought would last forever? Or, computer disks that we used to put into our computers, which are completely useless now. You do
1: That's why I
0: wonder
1: tell
0: as
1: people
0: to
1: to
0: how
1: buy
0: many years.
1: records, because records
0: Well,
1: last.
0: yeah, that's true, actually.
1: The
0: And even
1: cloud,
0: they
1: who knows
0: deteriorate
1: how
0: with
1: long the
0: time.
1: cloud's going to be there?
0: Precisely. And I think this is it. We assume that everything we write down or put into a sort of archive will last. And we know it doesn't. And, particularly back in those days,
1: I
0: no people
1: guess
0: got
1: unless it
0: light, so
1: was
0: they couldn't
1: carved
0: sort of.
1: into stone, we probably don't have it as a record.
0: Precisely, precisely. And, there are scripts and things that do show there are sort of papyruses. I mean, when we're carving to stone, we're going back more than 10,000 years. We're going back, 20, 30, 40,000 years. But certainly, those early sort of tablets and manuscripts and things, many of those would be lost. But also, some of them would have been reported into things like Bible and that sort of thing, and the Quran. And you'd see that coming through into modern day society. So, yeah, it was based on a real experience, but it was never a global flood.
1: When we come back, I want to talk to you about some of the civilizations that we found under the ocean. When we come back with Dr. Simon Boxall, oceanographer on Coast to Coast AM.
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1: Welcome back to Coast AM. I'm your host, Rich Barra. Our guest, Dr. Simon Boxall, who's indulged me with all of my ocean questions, and I'm not done with those yet. I do know that you're working on a book, but I don't know what it's about. What are you going to write about? I'm intrigued.
0: Over my career, I've done a lot of media work. I've done documentaries. I've done well over 2,000 news sort of appearances and things, both on television, radio, and in the press. And the book, really, which my wife is nagging me to do, is looking at all these stories, looking at things like Noah's Ark, but
1: Yes.
0: looking at the stories behind the, or the science behind the stories, if you like, whether it's the disappearance of an aircraft into the ocean, whether it's an oil spill, whether it's a tsunami, whether it's things like Noah's flood or the parting of the Red Sea. These are all things that, there's a science background to it.
1: There is a
0: And it's a
1: science
0: sort
1: part
0: of.
1: that there is behind the parting of the Red Sea. That's
0: There is, yes.
1: tell me about that. Let's start there.
0: Well, there's. You bear in mind

Fine that the whole story about the Red Sea was, a group of people being pursued by an army and managing to escape by crossing an area that was then inundated by this huge wave. Now, of course, Chinese whispers, this sort of whole thing about a slight exaggeration, probably went from what was a fairly simple explanation to some huge, massive wave which wiped out the pursuing army. The reality is, of course, that these people were starting off from the Red Sea around about sort of midway down the Red Sea.

0: about 4 meters. So, you're looking at a tide that's maybe over 12 feet. And the chances are what's happening is that the group that are heading that way are suddenly seeing an opportunity to cross across mudflats and across sort of an exposed area at low tide. And the time to cross that would be about, a tidal cycle. And of course, the pursuing army is then following them. The tide comes in, it goes up by that amount. And of course, neither side have ever seen this phenomenon before. So as far as they're concerned, it's some sort of a magical, God-given sort of
1: Yeah,
0: wave that wipes out the
1: that's a
0: pursuing army.
1: good bit of timing if you're trying to escape the Egyptian army.
0: Whether they knew about tides, I doubt it. Whether they, bear in mind, of course, they were there earlier, and then the story goes that they'd arrived at this point some days before the Egyptian army was chasing them. So they may well have sat there and going, what now? And noticed that actually, weirdly, the water goes back and forth. They wouldn't have known about tides, they wouldn't have known about any of that. As far as they're concerned, there was this sort of cycle where the water goes out, the water comes in again. Actually, you know what? If we time it right, we can cross this, and as they chase us, they're going to be wiped out. So you can explain it with that science, and there's a truth there behind that story.
1: It sounds like to me your book's going to be all about like debunking Genesis, the book of Genesis.
0: No, oh gosh, no. They're the only two things there that, not at all. There are plenty of other things that go on in the oceans, but they're just two examples of things that we do cover quite regularly.
1: Let me ask you about a couple other ocean mysteries. What is going on with the Bermuda Triangle?
0: That is the thing that comes up on a regular basis. In fact, we probably end up doing, I think most producers seem to do a story on that, which I get involved with about once every 2 years. You almost, I wouldn't say dread the story coming up, but there are lots of theories. And it's nothing to do with magnetic anomalies. It's nothing to do with Atlantis below the sea. And again, science, it's not even science in this case. We've looked at different reasons why this occurs. Now we get things called rogue waves, and this area
1: Yes,
0: is prone to
1: that's
0: rogue waves. We
1: crazy.
0: come back to that.
1: Rogue
0: So we
1: waves
0: get
1: are,
0: these big waves,
1: yeah,
0: but they
1: we'll put
0: come with
1: a,
0: storms.
1: yes.
0: So a rogue wave is where two waves, if you get two storms at sea, the biggest wave you're going to get from a single storm is going to be about 10 meters, 12 meters. But if you get multiple storms or a huge storm which covers a large area, then as waves come together, so if you get two sets of waves come together, we see it. We talk about beat frequencies with sound and things. And as the two waves come together, if the troughs and the peaks match up, then they add on to each other. If they don't match up, they cancel out. So if you go down to the sea, quite often you watch the waves coming in, particularly in a storm, and every sixth, seventh, eighth wave is bigger than the others. And that's the rogue wave effect, where you're getting this sort of, we call it constructive interference and destructive interference. The waves add up and then reduce. And in the deep ocean, in the open ocean, these rogue waves can get big. But you can get two 10, 12 meter wave add up to give you a 20 odd meter wave. Now, up until the 1990s, these things only occur for a short period. We're talking about a minute or two before they just disappear again. Maybe 10 minutes. So it's not as though you can track them across the oceans. So you have to have a wave boy or an oceanographer sitting there when one wave hits. It's a bit like you've got more chance of winning the national lottery than you have of actually being there when a wave hits. But when we talked earlier about LIDAR and about sort of getting wave heights from space, that started happening in the 1990s. And in science, we found the first rogue wave. And that was off the tip of South Africa, off Cape Town. And you get storms from the Indian Ocean, from the South Atlantic, from the Southern Ocean coming together. And the LIDAR picked up this rogue wave, which was 30 meters high, 100 feet high. That's scary. That's terrifying.
1: Yeah,
0: And
1: a
0: since
1: boat's
0: then,
1: not
0: we've
1: going to survive that, is it?
0: it's a small boat, funny enough, probably will, because it'll ride it. But if you imagine this wave is, 30 meters high, maybe it's 200 meters long. If you're on a 300 meter cargo vessel, and some of them are bigger than that, then you've got water at the bow and the stern, the front and the back.

0: nothing in the middle. It breaks in two. And this explains some of these stories where ships do break in two. However, we do get these things occurring all over the ocean, and because you get these hurricanes hitting the Bermuda Triangle area, you will see them occurring. The other theory is that there are gases being released from the seabed. We talked earlier about thermal vents. There are also gas deposits on the seabed, which natural release every so often, giving air bubbles or gas bubbles. And the argument, and I think it was a very good argument, is that these gas bubbles are lighter than air, than water. So the ship on the surface relies on those, the water to support it. Mm. If it's enveloped by a gas bubble, it sinks. Mm. There was a very interesting BBC documentary, which I wasn't involved with, where they were trying to demonstrate this. And they spent huge amounts of money off Florida trying to demonstrate this by having three or four big sort of container size compressors producing lots of air and trying to make a small boat sink. They couldn't do it. They had to eventually load it down so much it sank anyway. So the real reason, do you want to know the real reason why there are so many mysterious disappearances in the Bermuda Triangle?
1: Yes.
0: And I always thought this, and I did some research on this about 5 years, 6 years ago. It's down to, how should I put it politely, stupid people.
1: But what about aircraft disappearing?
0: I'll come back to that.
1: A squadron disappearing.
0: I can explain. We can explain that one very well, actually. So the if you look at the facts and figures, over a third of all the privately owned boats and ships, boats in the United States are within the Bermuda Triangle area. You're looking at Bermuda, the Bahamas, Florida. So a third includes all the boats on the Great Lakes, on rivers and things. They're all registered, and a third of them occur in that area. That's fact number one. Fact number two, the 2018, 2019, 2020 Coast Guard reports for the US Coast Guard put 82% of all call-outs, deaths, and incidents down to people having no training and or no experience. Richard, you could go out tomorrow and buy a 50-meter super yacht. You could jump in it, no safety equipment, no radios, no navigation systems, and drive it off. No qualifications at all. The chances of you getting lost, of having a problem, of sinking, is very, very high. In fact, as I said, 82% of all these occur with people's lack of knowledge, lack of experience. So take all those people and put them into the Bermuda Triangle. It's not surprising so many ships disappear.
1: No, it's just
0: we'll
1: a numbers
0: game. Aircraft.
1: It's an okay. Wait. Hold on a second. We're up against a hard break here. So let's do this. Let's set this up and take calls because Dr. Simon Boxhold wants to talk about the ocean. So any questions you have, please call him. And when we come back, let's talk about the aircraft disappearing over the Bermuda Triangle when we come back on Coast to Coast AM.

Here's your updated 570 WNAX forecast. Our unsettled weather pattern going to continue as we finish out the weekend. We are expecting rain to continue along with some isolated storms across central parts of South Dakota, stretching into southeast parts of South Dakota too. We'll continue to see rain and isolated storms in northern parts of Nebraska. Otherwise, areas of showers and storms forecast a little bit farther to the south across other parts of Nebraska, stretching into Iowa too. Thankfully, the severe threat is low as we finish out the weekend, but we are expecting that cooler air to continue to settle in behind the cold front. Widespread 60s are forecast for highs across the entire region into the day on Sunday. Rain and isolated storms expected to continue into Sunday night. That better chance for more widespread activity favoring central and southeast parts of

0: I'm meteorologist Regina Cole on 570 WNAX. Right now, it's 61 degrees.
1: This is McAdeezy Steve with another WNAX Trips update. 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

0: new alert. I'm Roxanne Evans, Fox News. President Trump arriving back at the White House earlier than scheduled. He was supposed to return from his weekend trip to Camp David on Sunday. No word yet from the White House on why President Trump's visit was cut short. And the State Department issuing a new security alert Saturday, advising Americans currently in the Middle East to exercise heightened vigilance and prepare for potential travel disruptions. President Trump's early return comes as Saudi Arabia confirms Yemen's Houthi rebels tried to attack its capital with a ballistic missile. Fox's Stephanie Bennett with more.
1: The Houthis did not specify what they targeted, but said they attacked sensitive sites and there were no immediate reports of casualties. Now, video shows flames and a large plume of black smoke near King Khalid International Airport in Saudi Arabia's capital of Riyadh. Tracking website Flight Radar 24 reported major issues, including long delays. And for the first time in months, emergency air raid alerts sounded overnight across the capital as residents reported hearing loud explosions. It comes after days of escalating conflict between the kingdom and the Iran-backed Houthi rebels in neighboring Yemen.
0: Well, the Houthis pose a growing threat to global energy supplies following territorial gains along the Red Sea coast. Music started a star Ed Sheeran calling what's happening in Gaza catastrophic and unjustifiable when opening his solo concert in Philadelphia Saturday. Sheeran says his shows are about unity and humanity, not politics. This comes after Macklemore was dropped as Sheeran's opener after making pro-Palestinian and genocide comments on stage. The U.S. military says it struck a vessel in the Caribbean for allegedly trafficking drugs. Four people were killed. 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
0: Former Vice President Kamala Harris heads to Michigan Tuesday to stump for Democratic Senate candidate Abdul El-Sayed. Fox's Jeff Manasso has more.
6: Former Vice President Kamala Harris is expected to talk health care with Abdul El-Sayed during a Michigan roundtable as the Democrat Senate nominee faces growing controversy over his progressive agenda, including Medicare for All, and his association with far-left streamer Hassan Piker, who's previously said that America deserved 9/11. El-Sayed has since distanced himself from Piker and has condemned terrorism. Harris's appearance alongside El-Sayed after he met with top Democrats last week in efforts to unite the party, all ahead of the midterms in a battle against Republican Mike Rogers in November. Jeff Manasso, Fox News.
0: President Trump is set to join world leaders at the United Nations General Assembly in New York City this coming week. Fox's CB Cotton has details on security measures being put in place across the Big Apple.
7: It'll be a busy week for President Trump and a busy week for those

tasked with protecting him and the rest of the more than 130 world leaders who are expected here for the United Nations General Assembly. This security operation is months in the making, and the effort culminates here. It's a multi-agency coordination center. We got an inside look. The center's overhead lights change from green to yellow to red, depending on the current threat level. The Secret Service and 20 partner agencies, including the NYPD and the Department of War, will use these lights to get a clear idea of what's going on in the city. The head of the Secret Service's New York field office says each year's safety plan has to evolve with the times.

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1: Our guests for the last hour of the show here, Dr. Simon Boxall, oceanographer with over 45 years of experience studying our oceans. He's been all over all of them, all of the major oceans and some of the minor ones too. When we went to break, we were talking about the Bermuda Triangle, and he was saying a lot of the wrecks that you hear in these sheer numbers are just how many boats there are in that region and that people aren't experienced boaters. And then I said, talk to me about the planes that have disappeared, there's records of a squadron of planes just totally vanishing. And you said you had an answer for that. So here we are. The floor is yours,
2: okay. Doc. Okay, Rich. If you go back, the Bermuda Triangle, I think people assume the Bermuda Triangle is an ancient sort of thing, ancient story that's sort of been going for centuries. Actually, the first concept of the Bermuda Triangle was produced by a writer called George X. Sand in 1952 in a magazine called Fate. I don't know if the Fate still exists in America. But Fate had, stories like The Truth About the Flying Saucers, Invisible Beings Walk the Earth, and so on and so forth. And George's article was called Sea Mystery at Our Back Door. And it's subtitled, In This Watery Region Off the Coast of Florida, Ships and Aircraft Vanish Without a Single Clue. Now, the one that everyone says, yes, but what about Flight 19 on December the 5th, 1949? Now, that's what got George Sands to sort of put the story together. And the story goes that this group of experienced sort of fighter pilots,

0: went off on a sortie from Florida and disappeared, never to be seen again. Now, bear in mind two things. The first is that back in 1949, we didn't have GPS, we didn't have sort of electronic navigation. Navigation was by eye. You looked down at the ground, you worked out roughly how long you'd been traveling for, roughly what direction, and you worked out where you were. Factoid number two is that actually Flight 19 was a training flight. In fact, for the whole flight, apart from the instructor, Flight 19 was the trainee's first solo flight. They went off on a training exercise, and when they turned to come go back to base, the trainer had radioed through to the base saying, you know, we're heading back, and told the rest of them to follow him as he sort of banked and headed towards what he thought, based on his by-sight navigation, was his airfield. And bear in mind, they were along the coast. The trainees, and there's evidence of this from records on the ground, radio back to him to saying, sorry, sir, you're going the wrong way. We think we should be turning, you know, banking left rather than right, or vice versa. Now, apparently, this particular trainer was a bit of a pompous ass and said, don't you dare question me. I know what I'm doing. Follow me now. And so, being obedient sort of trainees, they followed him. And unfortunately, he turned the wrong way. He headed out to sea. He thought he was crossing a strait, a sort of a channel. In fact, what he was doing is he was heading out to sea. He was the wrong side of where he thought he was. And they followed him. And actually, the tower did sort of keep in touch. They said, could you check your navigation? But eventually, again, 1949, the radios weren't that powerful. Eventually, he lost communication with the ground. And they know that the ship, the aircraft, all went out into the open Atlantic. Now, they did...
1: Ran out of fuel.
0: Ran out of fuel and basically would have ditched into the Atlantic. And these are small planes. These aren't big planes. And so the...
2: That's a lot less of a romantic story.
0: It is. I'm sorry about this. But
2: than being pulled into a different dimension.
0: Got out there. They went out and they actually searched and searched and searched. Now, we know... You know, in recent history, with modern technology, with lots of information, MH370, the Malaysian airliner that disappeared into the Indian Ocean.
2: Yeah, what about
0: that?
2: We
0: never found that, and that's huge. These are very small, very fragile planes that, if they hit the sea, would have broken up. And you are looking for a needle in a haystack. And so, tragically, these people lost their lives, not because of some alien abduction or something, but basically because they had a bit of an arse in charge. They followed him, and they followed him to their death.
2: Mm. What cities have we found under the ocean that have just been, you know, maybe they were coastal cities that kind of got swallowed up?
0: There are some. I mean, you get them all over the world. You know, there are some along the east coast of England that are sort of, as the coastlines change from sort of coastal erosion, certain to a degree, rising sea levels, although less so, although the rising sea levels are rising, they've risen by about a quarter of a meter so far in the last sort of 50 years. Although that does occur, most of these are changes in the coastline. And so there are a number of small villages that disappeared along the east coast of England. And in fact, you can still hear apparently the church bells ringing when the storm hits underwater. And then there are, we talked earlier about the Black Sea flooding and the Varna Gold. And, you know, that underwater civilization was discovered with this huge wealth. You know, was that the original Atlantis? We don't know. The Atlantis story, maybe there is one out there somewhere. But yes, I mean, you know, civilizations have been overtaken by the oceans. They are powerful things. You can't battle against the oceans. And I think, you know, the Varna Gold is a good example of a civilization that pretty much disappeared.
2: That's fascinating. Well, let's take a quick break because plenty of people want to talk to you and ask you questions. So let's do that. We'll be right back on Coast to Coast AM.
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4: 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Our guest, Dr. Simon Boxall. We're talking oceans and all things around the ocean. All the myths, all the rumors, all the facts. And let's go to the wild card line. 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
5: Oh, hi, Rich and Dr. Simon. Thank you so much for taking my call. And Dr. Simon, since you're an oceanographer, I have a question about the giant octopus. I worked for a man that was an expert on them, and he wrote a book on them. I don't remember the name of the book, but his name was Michael Vicioni. I'm not sure if I'm pronouncing that right, but he lives here in Maryland now. But anyway, I didn't really get a chance to talk to him about it much because I was taking care of the dogs and I was too busy with them. So could you comment on the giant octopus and tell us about that? And thank you.
6: Hi, Ruth. Yeah, great. A good question. I think the thing you're looking at probably the squid. Octopuses they're fairly well understood, and they grow to a certain size. They don't grow that big. However, we talk about giant squid, and people often sort of mix up squid and octopuses. They are quite different. Squid are they're not that closely related. However, we do know that squid can grow to huge sizes, and we do get these sort of mammoth squids, colossal squids, which can be the size of a small ship, a small vessel.
4: Oh my gosh! Hence the word colossal.
6: Precisely. And so these things, you know, they were, again, you know, in terms of science terms, they were a bit of a thing of a fantasy, maybe, but we know from reality that there's evidence of certain Japanese trawlers have picked up some of these.
4: How deep do they evidence. Go?
6: They can go down to the deepest parts of the oceans. A lot of animals can survive in the deepest parts of the ocean. They can regulate their pressure and come back to the surface. As long as their internal pressure matches the external pressure, their organs don't get crushed. So these squid can go quite deep. And these things tend to inhabit the ocean. It comes back to the fact there aren't that many of us out there looking at the oceans. Not even sort of ships and passenger ships cover that much of an area. And so the chances of bumping into one are quite rare. But, you know, we are getting more and more evidence. We've seen sort of squid tentacles found in sort of whale stomachs and that sort of thing, which match the idea of a squid being, you know, yeah, colossal, huge. So, yeah, that sort of whole thing is true. They're out there. Unfortunately, or fortunately, perhaps, they're not sort of there lurking to grab us. So the concept of a squid coming out and grabbing your cruise line

0: and taking it down to the watery grave isn't true. Squid tend to avoid contact with anything. They don't sort of
1: giant ocean liners. That's good to know.
0: Giant ocean liners. They would certainly not be tackling one of those. No.
1: Okay, I'm going to ask you about sharks in a second, but what about mermaids? So many sailors over the centuries have reported what they think are sirens, mermaids. Have you dug into that at all? Just to think about what they're looking
0: there
1: at?
0: There are a number of creatures, you know, from seals right through to sort of walruses and things that certainly sailors from a distance could mistake, particularly if they've been at sea for a long, long time and they're missing family and missing home. We'll probably look out and sort of imagine they're seeing these mermaids. So there is no evidence of mermaids.
1: None. Okay. Well, that's good to know. All right. Let's talk to Myatt in New York. Myatt, welcome to Coast AM.
2: Such a fascinating program. I have a couple comments and then a three-part question. I'll make it brief. First of all, there's an area, and this has come out through the Wondrous History Channel, off the islands of Japan, where there's like a similar phenomenon to the Bermuda Triangle, where ships and planes disappear, okay? And in NPR, recently, WNYC here recently had a program on the weekend where this giant octopus, the female version, she goes a year or more without eating to bring her babies to fruition, and then she dies after they're off and ready to thrive. That is so strange. But first of all, I want to know, because I've always been a lover of seafood, and you sometimes hear reports about overfishing and certain areas where certain fish or crustaceans might disappear. So I'd like you to talk about that. And I'd also like for people who want to pursue a similar career as an oceanographer or a marine biologist or a geologist of the ocean, what advice would you give? And that's enough on your plate. I hope Rich will help me out so you remember, and I'll listen over the air. Thank you.
1: Okay, sounds good. Okay. Well, let's start with the overfishing part first.
0: Okay. I was going to say, Matt has just given us an entire program there. The overfishing is interesting. About 20 years ago, the UN came out with and the WHO came out with the United Nations and World Health Organization came out with a report that said if we fish the ocean sustainably and sensibly, then the oceans could provide the entire planet with its need for protein. And that is true. Overfishing occurs because we get these very, very big factory trawlers. You know, if you go around the coast of San Francisco or sort of Florida, you get these small fishing boats, artisan fishing boats. You get them all over the world, and they are fantastic. They take food from the sea, they take fish, they take seabed scallops and things. And actually, the amount of damage they cause is very minimal, because what they're doing is they're cherry picking. They're taking small amounts of food from the oceans. The problem occurs with overfishing, where you get these big factory ships, and I've seen them. I've seen the results of them. I've seen them occurring up in the Arctic when I've worked up there. I've seen these big Russian trawlers, which have nets that are 2 or 3 miles wide.
1: Oh my goodness!
0: And I mean, absolutely huge. And you get two ships which are literally scooping the ocean of everything it's got. And I've also seen the effects in the English Channel. Where a trawler's been through, a big factory trawler's been through, and we had some pictures of the seabed before, because we had some equipment down there. We weren't looking to see what trawlers did. And then we had some pictures of the seabed after this trawler went through and actually trawled our equipment up. And it turned what was a thriving ecosystem into a desert. And the same thing happens with these trawlers up in the Arctic. So overfishing occurs because we get huge factory ships

0: about money, and they are literally scooping the oceans, discarding stuff that they don't think they can sell. And this is the big sad thing, you know, these big trawlers are basically going through, keeping the valuable crops, if you like, or the valuable harvest, and then throwing the rest of it back into the ocean dead. So overfishing occurs because we're greedy.
1: That's sad. I didn't know
0: It
1: that
0: is
1: those
0: very
1: nets were
0: sad.
1: that wide, 2 miles wide.
0: They're absolutely huge, absolutely
1: What
0: huge.
1: the? I had no earthly idea. Oh, and the other thing Maya wanted to know about was the Japanese Bermuda Triangle. I'm air quoting that.
0: If you extend the Bermuda Triangle, but you know, this is something I looked at way, way back when I was an early oceanographer, you can actually extend the mysteries of people disappearing or things disappearing, and you can make the Bermuda Triangle twice as big, five times as big, 10 times as big, 100 times as big. You can cover the entire ocean, and the ocean is full of mysteries. And off Japan, you've got the same conditions as you've got off Florida. So you've got the Kuroshio rather than the Gulf Stream building up. You've got storms that hit. All the conditions are similar. You've also got a thriving population which spends a lot of leisure time at sea as well. And so you've got the same formula as you have in the Bermuda Triangle. There are storms, people going out in storms and they shouldn't. So you can actually choose any ocean, really. Even the English Channel, you can find some mysteries where aircraft have disappeared and not found again. It happens because the oceans are so vast.
1: Let's talk to Super in Berkeley, California. Welcome to Coast on the Wild Card Line. Super, welcome.
2: Hi, Rich. You're the best weekend host on the planet.
1: Oh my gosh, you're so sweet. Thank you.
2: And if George goes to the next life, you better be the next host in line. I had a question myself about the plastics, and they had a robot online. It was grabbing up a bunch of plastic, thankfully, taking it out of the ocean. And I was wondering if Dr. Simon had any idea about that. And I just wanted to sneak in a couple more quick, you know, we're due for an El Nino here in California. We're just
1: Ah,
2: supposed
1: good
2: to dump a
1: point.
2: bunch of rain and then a tsunami. And we're supposed to scientifically be due for a huge earthquake slash tsunami event. And just, you know, I'm just hoping that he has an idea about the plastics again, because, you know, the microplastics, the fish, you know, the fish eat that, and
1: Well, let's do this, Super,
2: getting
1: since
2: into our
1: we're
2: system.
1: rolling up against a break here and I want to get to both of those things. Let's deal with the plastic on this side and then we'll talk about tsunamis on the other side. So don't go away. Stay on the line and we'll get to the tsunami thing after the plastics in the ocean. I mean, we're not taking a break yet. So you can go
0: Okay,
1: on.
0: sorry, I'm here still. Sorry, yes. I was waiting for that break. The plastics in the oceans is a problem. And the problem is that once it's in the ocean, it takes literally centuries to break down. In fact, I've literally just, as we've been speaking online, a paper's appeared in my inbox, which is looking at some research in the Mar de Plata Canyon in off Argentina. And there they've been doing some work down at 3,000 to 4,000 meters, looking at stuff that's in this canyon. And there are sneakers, Wellington boot, their boots, sneakers, bits of cable, bits of plastic bag,
1: That's terrible.
0: toys, all kinds of stuff. So this stuff gets everywhere. And the problem is, it's impossible to take it out of the ocean. Once it's in the ocean, that's it. People talk about collecting it. Yes, there's some great programs looking at collecting plastics. The place to collect the plastics, first of all, is before it gets into the ocean, so in the estuaries and things. And actually, the best thing to do is not get it in the ocean in the first place.
1: Very good.
0: And then, you know,
1: Okay,
0: I've seen.
1: when we come back, let's talk a little bit about that more in tsunamis. Our guest, Dr. Simon Boxall, the topic, the oceans. Our show, Coast to Coast AM.
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1: Yeah, Smashing Pumpkins there. Billy Corgan in Smashing Pumpkins tonight, as a matter of fact, played our iHeartRadio Music Festival. And if you want to see some of that stuff, it's still, I think, on Hulu and in Disney broadcast live. But what a great show that was. For everybody who calls me and says, I like the music you play on the show, but there's no good music anymore. Well, you should watch the iHeart Music Festival, because some people blew my mind out there, like Muse and Lainey Wilson. Really good music out there happening. Don't miss it. Okay, so our guest right now, Dr. Simon Boxall. And when we left, we were talking to Super. Super was talking about the plastic in the ocean. And we were hearing that, yeah, once you put the plastic in, it is really hard to get back out. But Super, you also asked a little bit about tsunamis. What were you saying about tsunamis? Oh, Super hung up. Well, then let's just talk to the doc about tsunamis. Should we be worried about tsunamis on the East Coast, West Coast of America?
2: Yes and no. Tsunamis occur. They are actually very frequent without people realizing. For example, when the big tsunami hit Japan and caused all the problems with Fukushima power station a few years ago, I covered that extensively around the globe in terms of what happened and the impact. All tsunamis occur because of some sort of earth movement. It could be a landslide, it could be an earthquake, it could be a meteorite strike, for example. All those will create tsunamis. And it's really, you're throwing a huge brick into the ocean and it's creating a wave. That's what a tsunami is.

0: to all intents and purposes. Now, after that Japanese tsunami, there were reports of earthquakes all around the Ring of Fire, the sort of the boundaries between the Pacific and the US continent, or the American continent, then the Asian continent, and so on. And actually, earthquakes are happening all the time around the world, and little tsunamis occur all the time. The big concern is on the East Coast is this mega tsunami idea that if parts of Las Palmas collapses into the Atlantic, this island off the coast of North Africa collapses into the Atlantic, then that's going to create a huge tsunami which would basically devastate.
1: How far do they travel, a tsunami? Because that
0: a tsunami, tsunamis. A weird thing. In the open ocean, they're moving at over 500 miles an hour, the speed of a commercial jet. And they will travel tens of thousands. They can travel across the entire globe, across the entire ocean.
1: How good are we at tracking them?
0: We're good at tracking them. We're not very good at predicting them. So once they occur, there are a lot of models in the US. NOAA put together some fantastic models to track tsunamis and where they'd like to go once they occur. But it's determining when they occur. Now, the concern about Las Palmas is if it collapses in one big lump, then it will create a big tsunami, which would cause devastation. And it's hard to detect in the open ocean, because if you get hit by a tsunami in the open ocean, you'll never know it, because you won't even see it. It's a wave that's only maybe half meter, a meter high. It takes 10 minutes to pass under you. You won't notice the water going up and down again half a meter over 10 minutes. What happens is as it reaches the coast, the front of the wave slows down. The wave speed depends on the water depth. Traveling along at 500 miles an hour, reaches the coast, starts to get shallow. The back of the wave is going 500 miles an hour. The front is going 5, 4, 3, 200 miles an hour, 50 miles an hour. And so the back of the wave catches up, and you go from a water wave that was maybe half a meter to one that, now, recently, we've actually seen tsunamis, short ones, not much energy, so they didn't go very far, which were, they can be over 100 meters, in theory. So these can be huge. Now, most of them, the big ones we've seen in sort of the last century, have been of the order of 10, 15, 20 meters. That's still phenomenal.
1: Devastating.
0: The thing is, with Las Palmas, you know, the theory is that it would just go in one go. If I speak to most of my geology colleagues, marine geologists, they're all oceanographers, by the way, then they say actually what will tend to happen is it will slide into the sea rather than plummet into the sea. So it's like sliding that brick into it rather than throwing it in. It's not impossible, never say never, but I think the science opinion is that the sort of whole idea of a mega tsunami wiping out the east coast of America is a bit of a scare story. Similarly, off the west coast of California and things, we've got this huge, it's called the Cascadian Subduction Zone. This is the thing, you know, the whole idea of the rift, which gives us earthquakes in Los Angeles and places. Again, if that ruptures, again, it will create a big tsunami, a mega tsunami.
1: What's the warning time like for people on land?
0: It can be very short. I mean, the Japanese tsunami was a good example where Japan has a very, very good tsunami warning system. But because that particular fracture happened very close to the coast, they only had 10 minutes warning. Mm. 10 minutes, particularly with relatively flat land, is not very long to do anything about.
1: I mean, where are you going to go?
0: Where are you going to go?
1: You're going to cause traffic, and then everybody's in trouble.
0: That's the problem. And I think, you know, it's difficult to deal with. I think what you do is you first of all make things as robust as possible within reason. Although, interestingly enough, in Japan, the approach has gone from making things to resist the water. The approach with coastal buildings now is that the bottom floor blows out. So tsunami warning happens. You go upstairs. Bottom floor blows out as the waves hit. You might lose your car or your sofa down on the ground floor, but the top floor is solid and sort of it's on stilts then, and it survives the tsunami.
1: Or so, put small boats along the coast, because you say a small boat can take a big wave.
0: Oh, yeah. As long as it's not crashing at the time, small boat. We had with the Indonesian tsunami many years ago, over 20 years ago now, one of my students was out with their parents on a boat,

0: just left Phuket, which is one of the areas that were badly hit before the tsunami hit. And their satellite phone rang, and everyone was worried that they were there, and they thought they'd been killed by the tsunami. They didn't even know it occurred, and they were only 2 or 3 miles offshore.
1: Oh, wow.
0: So, if you're on the coast and you've got a boat, don't jump in your car, jump in the boat.
1: I mean, that's the best advice I've heard. See, we've learned a few things over the weekend. The witch from last night said, before you are around ghosts, protect your belly button. And now you're telling us, don't jump in a car, jump in a boat. See, we learned things on Coast to Coast. We have one more break and one more round of calls for the night, and we will take them. So if you're on the line or you're trying to call, hang with me. I will get to you. We'll be right back. This is Coast to Coast AM.
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1: Welcome back to Coast AM. I'm your host, Rich Bear. Our final couple of minutes here with Dr. Simon Boxall. Dr. Simon, what is the oldest ice we've been able to, carbon date? Or how do you carbon date ice? How do you find out how old ice is?
0: Okay. When we look at, people often say, how do we know what climates were like and the world was like? You know, people, science talk about 20,000 years ago, 10 million years ago, and so on. Ice cores, most of the ice has formed during the last ice age. Ice cores give us some very important information on what I would call our relatively recent history. So by taking an ice core, we're looking at ice that goes back maybe up to 80,000 years.
1: Oh, wow.
0: And by looking at bubbles, air bubbles trapped in the ice, also by looking at particles in that ice, we can learn a bit about the age of the ice and carbon dating. But also we can learn a bit about some of the structure of the ice, the structure of the atmosphere, maybe 10, 20, 30, 40, 50,000 years ago. Beyond that, we would then take ocean cores. If you can imagine the tectonic plates in the Atlantic are spreading 6 centimeters a year, it's like a big conveyor belt building up all the particles and dust and material raining down from above, this sort of marine snow, which builds up to be, you know, hundreds of meters thick. As by the time it gets to the edge of the continental margin and goes down beneath the sort of land plates. And by drilling into those, we can actually learn about the climate going back maybe 80 million years rather than 80,000 years.
1: Wow.
0: And so we can then learn a lot about what the planet was like going way back in time.

0: That's fascinating. Let's go to the wild card line. Let's talk to Adam in Pascagoula, Mississippi. Hey, Adam, welcome to Coast.
1: Hey, Rich. Hey, Dr. Simon. My question is this. Did the dinosaurs over time start within Pangaea, as they say, the American plate? Then as the plates covered the globe, the dinosaurs lived until 65 million years ago. And also, do you believe in Pangaea over evolution? And lastly, do you believe that God

0: Northern Hemisphere has been proven. We know scientifically that existed. We live on an ever-changing planet. And in fact, it's important we do, because if the Earth crust was so rigid, we'd have problems. So these plates are moving the whole time. And over 300-400 million years, they sort of moved, spread across the globe. They are still moving. We know that. You know, as I said, the Mid-Atlantic Ridge is spreading at 6 centimeters a year. In fact, the Red Sea, if we came back to planet Earth in 100, 200, 300 million years' time, the Red Sea would be probably one of our new oceans. And that's how things are moving. Dinosaurs, they would have been existing on that sort of planet. And we are going back, you know, if you look at the planet, the age of the planet, going back 4.5 billion years, then, yeah, dinosaurs were around in those latter periods. And if you look at a timeline, you know, we as humans have been on the planet Earth, if we take a 24-hour clock, we sort of arrive somewhere around about a couple of seconds, if that, towards midnight. So, you know, if you look at the history of the planet, we are a very small part of that.
1: We sure have affected it a lot for not being around very long.
0: Well, yeah, good and bad. I'm sure there's some good somewhere. But we are part of it. We are the evolution of the planet, I guess. You know, I think we sort of accept that, and we do the best we can not to destroy too much of it, because it's quite a nice planet, really.
1: I noticed you didn't answer the God question that Adam was asking you, though.
0: Okay. It depends whether you believe in God or not. And I think, you know, there's an interesting... I mean, the Bible was written when people didn't really understand science or didn't understand a lot of things. And so it's a way of explaining things, and it works very, very well. Some scientists believe in God, some don't.
1: Fair enough. There's an answer. All right, let's go to the international line, shall we? Let's talk to my friend Don in Alberta, Canada. Don, welcome to Coast AM.
2: Hi, Rich, Dr. Simon. For your previous caller that was talking about plastics, they're actually making ships now that go and scoop it up and turn it into diesel fuel to power the ship and to supply little islands with their diesel fuel supply. Microplastics end up in the ocean, and they absorb chemicals, and they work their way back up through the food chain. So the microplastics come back to haunt us. I should have had a couple comments before I was going to get to my questions. But looking at the Bermuda Triangle, when I was doing my flight training, one of the instructors, he was ex-military. He said whenever they would fly over the pyramids, all their instrumentation would go out. But moving ahead, so there's off 80 miles west of Cuba, there's 13 pyramids under 5,000 feet of water. But I'm wondering if the frequency comes up, because some of the reports that I've read of aircraft when they're flying over an island, the people on the ground can see the aircraft, but the aircraft doesn't see the modernization. All he sees is bush on an island. So I'm wondering if at certain times during that period, that frequency changes our, because their brain is very fragile in what we see and don't see, but it puts them into a different dimension and they can't see properly. But my question is because back in 1430 there was a comet that hit off the coast of New Zealand, and China lost 150 of their tall sailing ships. They were really long. They were like 3 or 4 times bigger than the European ones. They found the debris in about 700 foot level in New Zealand, but Apophis is coming by on April 13th, 2029, and after that, there's another one coming by, Nexus, or Planet Destroyer, whatever they call it. Last time that one came by, we were on the other side of the solar system. But if Apophis was to hit in the Pacific Ocean, they said it would create a wave that's 1,500 feet high. But like, if you look at British Columbia, 300 years ago, there was a fault that created a wave that would take out everything we know as Vancouver today. And everybody's rushing to thinking we're living on borrowed time for that particular Vancouver.
1: We are for something. I mean, it seems like the whole world's going crazy. Give Ladakh a chance to answer all this here.
0: There's a lot there, isn't there?
1: Yeah, there's quite a bit.
0: Plastics in the ocean, we can scoop it up. The problem is, if you gave every single person on the planet their own personal 2 meter deep swimming pool, that's 8.5 billion people. You'd each have a swimming pool that was 7 miles by 7 miles. You imagine trying to clear that up, and that includes women, children, everyone. I mean, not women are fine, but children, old people, and so on. So it's

0: very difficult task, and I agree it's worth getting as much as we can out. In terms of, I suppose, apocalyptic events, yeah, the Earth has had these things. We do get meteorite strikes. Certainly if a large meteorite hit the Pacific or the Atlantic, then it will cause extreme devastation. We'd have a huge tsunami. It would cause huge changes in heat and so on and so forth. You know, it's the one theory says it's that that sort of did for the dinosaurs. They couldn't survive the sort of post-strike dust and darkness that fell on the Earth. So, yeah, I mean, these things occur. We are at the end of the day, fragile people living on an Earth and actually on a planet that's hurtling through space. And actually, you know, one of the reasons I think we've developed as far as we have is that we've avoided some of these major apocalypses. We've been lucky. And, you know, people often say, how come, you know, there must be lots of life out there in the planets? There are two things here. One is we are lucky in terms of the Earth is stable. The oceans help that. They keep a stable temperature. They produce a very stable atmosphere, and they absorb energy from the sun at just the right frequency to then maintain that. The second thing is that if you look at the fact we are in that last second of that 24-hour clock, if you can imagine, there probably are civilizations that have existed out somewhere in that huge universe, which is...
1: And they didn't get lucky.
0: Maybe they didn't get lucky. Or, you know, they existed for that 1 second. If our seconds didn't match up, we'd never know. You know, they maybe existed at... 2300 or 11 p.m., whereas we existed at 1 minute to midnight.
1: And we'll never know their history because they got wiped out.
0: They got wiped out. So, yeah, we are fragile. We make the best of what we got and I think enjoy life to the full.
1: And from what I've been taking from this whole thing, if you hear about a shark warning, don't go into the ocean, right? Stay away.
0: I would say it's advice that's worth taking, so don't risk it. But actually, shark attacks are very rare, and the number of deaths from sharks are even rarer. You know, you're looking at reported deaths from sharks. They run into 4, 5, 6 per year globally.
1: Still.
0: You've got more chance of dying from a coconut falling on your head from a palm tree than...
1: I don't want any part of either one of those two.
0: Both are good.
1: Thank you so much for your time and energy, Dr. Simon Boxall. All the stuff hooked up at Coast to Coast AM. I've been your host. Have a beautiful night. God bless y'all.

0: Here's your updated 570 WNAX forecast. Our unsettled weather pattern going to continue as we finish out the weekend. We are expecting rain to continue along with some isolated storms across central parts of South Dakota, stretching into southeast parts of South Dakota too. We'll continue to see rain and isolated storms in northern parts of Nebraska. Otherwise, areas of showers and storms forecast a little bit farther to the south across other parts of Nebraska, stretching into Iowa too. Thankfully, the severe threat is low as we finish out the weekend, but we are expecting that cooler air to continue to settle in behind the cold front. Widespread 60s are forecast for highs across the entire region into the day on Sunday. Rain and isolated storms expected to continue into Sunday night. That better chance for more widespread activity favoring central and southeast parts of South Dakota, stretching into western parts of Iowa. Could see some areas of showers and storms across southwest Minnesota. Rain and isolated storms are likely in northern Nebraska with areas of rain farther south. I'm meteorologist Regina Cole on 570 WNAX. Right now, it's 61 degrees.
1: This is Mech and Easy Steve with another WNAX Trips update. As the Minnesota Viking season is finally here, we are quietly filling our buses. Don't wait too long to get signed up for a Vikings weekend because each...
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0: alerts. I'm Deborah Valentine, Fox News. U.S. embassies in the Middle East are issuing new alerts amid heightened tensions across the region. Fox's Chanley Painter has details.
1: They did not state a specific threat, but called for Americans to exercise heightened vigilance and be aware of potential travel disruptions in the region. The alerts cite recent fighting between Saudi Arabia and the Iran-backed Houthi militants in Yemen. This after the group claimed attacks on sensitive sites across Saudi Arabia yesterday. Saudi officials confirm air defenses intercepted a ballistic missile over Riyadh. A fire broke out at a fuel tank near the airport, but it's not clear if it was caused by that attack. Other civilian infrastructure were also reportedly targeted. The Houthis have recently seized more territory in Yemen, tightening their grip on a strategic Bab el-Mandab strait.
0: Tehran has reportedly set the terms for new talks with the U.S. that include getting rid of sanctions on Iran and the end to the U.S. naval blockade of Iranian ports. Germany's leadership isn't on the ballot, but local elections today could still put the country's chancellor in danger.
2: German leader Friedrich Merz is under pressure. His Christian Democrat Party performed badly in one set of local elections earlier this month to the benefit of the far-right AfD. Two more regional votes today could seal Merz's fate. The centre-right chancellor will be hoping a centre-left party does him a favour and keeps the AfD out. Merz's personal approval ratings have fallen as low as 14% in some polls. The AfD has seen success in the former East Germany by promising to restrict immigration and restore access to cheap Russian energy. Jonathan Savage, Fox News.
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0: The Justice Department announcing charges against 16 people in 7 different states as part of a nationwide election fraud crackdown. Assistant Attorney General for the DOJ's Fraud Division, Colin McDonald, joining Fox's The Big Weekend Show.
16: It is very easy for someone to just check a box to say that they are a United States citizen and then be able to steal the vote of an American. And we're not going to stand idly by. We've charged 50 cases. The Biden administration in 4 years charged 13.
0: The DOJ wrote, "Let this be a warning to anyone trying to cheat and undermine our elections." President Trump on Truth Social announcing plans for an AI czar and an AI task force.
17: He wrote, "We will also be looking for bad, and we can do that very easily with our already existing criminal and civil justice system." No details on who may take on the jobs yet. The president already had one AI czar, venture capitalist David Sacks, but he stepped down in the spring. The post from the president comes ahead of next week's meeting with Chinese President Xi, as the U.S. and China are in a race for AI dominance. In Washington, Jill Nato, Fox News.
0: Tonight, the Jewish holiday of Yom Kippur begins at sundown. Fox's Jessica Rosenthal reports.
18: 10 days after Rosh Hashanah, the Jewish New Year, is the Day of Atonement, Yom Kippur, which is honored by following a number of observances, chief among them the commandment to fast. This includes abstaining from water for 25 hours through Monday after sunset.

On Rosh Hashanah, Jews pray to be inscribed in the Book of Life. And during the subsequent 10 days of repentance, it's customary to give to charity and commit to making changes in the coming year, akin to New Year's resolutions. Before the book is

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0: Welcome to Coast AM. I'm your host, Rich Barra, and tonight, somewhere in a darkened house, a dog is staring at something that isn't there, at least nothing you can see. Its ears rise, its body goes still, its eyes follow something across the room, and then it growls. For thousands of years, human beings have wondered whether animals can sense things that we cannot. I think the definitive answer is, yeah, totally. They can sense danger, death, the approach of someone they love, and perhaps something from the other side. We like to believe we understand the world around us. We trust our eyes, our ears, our senses, but what if the world doesn't end at the limits of human perception? What if something can stand beside you without you even knowing it's there? But your dog knows. Tonight we enter that world. Haunted houses. Spirits that refuse to leave. Voices from empty rooms. Animals that may still return long after they're gone. And people who say that they can communicate with them. Then later tonight, we're going to leave the haunted house and head into another darkness. The deep ocean. A place on our own planet where sunlight disappears, pressure becomes crushing, waves can rise out of nowhere, ships vanish, aircrafts disappear, vast stretches of the world beneath us remain completely, totally unknown. The Bermuda Triangle, rogue waves, that Malaysian Flight 370, mega tsunamis, all those mysteries still waiting in the deep. Two worlds tonight, one just beyond what we can see, the other just beneath us. The lights are down low. The night is wide open from an underground studio deep in the heart of Arizona. I'm Rich Barra. We sail into the mystic together. Amber Morgan is our first guest, and I want to spend some time with her to get to know her, get to know what she does, get to know what she sees, feels, and smells that some of the rest of us can't. She's been doing it for about 30 years now. We're going to get to that right when we come back on Coast to Coast AM.
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0: Welcome back to Coast AM. I'm your host, Rich Barra, and for more than three decades now, Angel Morgan has worked as a clairvoyant, a medium, an animal communicator, and paranormal investigator. She serves clients across North America, Europe, and beyond. She's known for her compassionate, honest, and heart-centered approach to connecting with both animals and the spirit.

0: World, what a lovely time of year to talk about things that are seen and unseen and maybe just felt. Won't you welcome Angel Morgan to the show? Hey, Angel, nice to meet you.
1: Hi, nice to meet you too, Rich. I'm so excited to be here.
0: Yeah, there's so many things I need to ask you, but since we're just getting to know each other, let's start at the beginning with you. And I know that you're accomplished, and I know that you can tap into just about anything that there is to tap into. But tell me how this got started for you. Bring me in like I've never had an odd sense or felt somebody behind me before. When did you first start knowing that you were different than the other Muggles?
1: Well. Well, to be perfectly honest with you, I was a non-believer. When I was a little girl, I had one experience that I understood and knew that I had consciously. I was in that in-between place, and I was waking up, and I saw my great aunt, and she was standing beside this tree. It was like the tree of life. That's what I know it as now. Mm. And she was wearing this black, almost Victorian gown. And I'm Maltese, so we're very traditional people. And I remember the feeling. I remember it was like a hot day in cicadas, and it was very calming. And I remember coming out of that and opening my eyes, and my mother came up the stairs and she was sobbing. And this woman, she had raised my mom. And she turned around and she said, "Your great Auntie Mary died." And I said, "Yeah, I know." And she goes, "Well, how do you know?" And I said, "Well, because I just saw her." And she said, "No." She said, "You didn't see anything. You didn't hear anything. And you don't talk about this." Said, "All right. Here's a little 6-7-year-old kid."
0: I was wondering how old you were. 6 or 7?
1: Yeah. Yeah. I was probably about 6 or 7. And I remember the impact that had on me.
0: Well, it sounds like it made you a non-believer is what it did. Did you go,
1: yes, it did. It did. But the thing is, you know, as much as I was a non-believer, I grew up with experiences. Like, I felt things and I knew things, but I always dismissed it. I always rationalized it in some way. I remember in high school walking with a friend of mine, and I was just like, "Wow, you know, I have all these feelings today, and I feel like they're not mine." Right. And I remember turning to him and going, "Ah, you know, it's just the day, whatever," and walking away, which is what most of us do. Right. And it wasn't until years and years later that I started getting outside. I started becoming more athletic, outdoorsy. I started riding mountain bikes. Mm. I started connecting with nature. I started having these really weird dreams. And it was like, "Oh, okay, this is unique." And I ended up well, it's a long story, but to make a long story short,
0: oh, we do. Okay, well, in that case, yeah, let's go.
1: Well, in that case, I remember I was in my home, and for whatever reason, I had this feeling that my uncle, my dad's brother, was passing, and I knew he was not well. But I remember taking a blanket and sitting on the couch, and I put the blanket over me, and I closed my eyes, and I remember seeing him in a bed. And then my grandfather was on one side of him, who had passed away. And my dad was on the other side of him. And his other brother, Tommy, was standing at the foot of the bed. And then I remember seeing myself, and I told everyone, I said, "Just tell him to go. It's okay. Just tell him to go." And it's almost like we were working as a team, as a tribe. And I remember coming out of that. It was almost like I saw his spirit rise. I saw everything, and I thought, okay, this is very cinematic. And I came out of that, and I remember taking note of the time. And the time was 11:46. And then I called my father, and I said, "Hey." And he goes, "Oh, I'm glad you called." And I said, "Why?" And he goes, "Uncle Frankie passed." And I'm like, "Wait, what?" And he goes, "Yeah." And he goes, "Exactly what time did he pass?" And he goes, "I believe it was like around 11:45, something like that." And I'm like, "Oh my God." So to me, that was undeniable, but my brain was still like, "Okay, no, this can't be happening," because that's what we do.
0: Well, I wonder how you can be a non-believer after that.
1: Right, right. So this is where my brain kind of started to come into conflict with itself. And after that,

0: I started having even heavier experiences. Like I was sitting in my home yet again, and these were in quiet moments, right? And I remember there was this almost like a figure in the house, and I didn't understand what was going on, but I could feel this presence. And then all of a sudden, it was like I knew and I could see that it was a female, but it was so dark and it was so energetically heavy. And I didn't understand it. So this was really frightening to me. And I just remember going, no, you have to go away. You have to go away. You have to go away. And all of a sudden, the room got lighter. And I went, wow, that was bizarre. And it was after that that I ended up not having more experiences. And I just started
1: How long
0: thinking,
1: was it dormant?
0: I would say probably about 2 years. I would say about 2 years. And then I started to get interested in this again because I got interested in who I was as a Maltese woman. And I started researching my culture. And I started to realize, wow, this is a really magical culture. Like we have, the 28 temples of Tarshin, which is like a fertility, a grounds for fertility worship. And there was paganism. And I was reading about how archaeologists were saying that Malta could possibly be a place where all goddess worshiping cultures emanated from.
1: Well,
0: They
1: that's
0: even
1: wild. I
0: say
1: didn't know
0: that,
1: that.
0: yeah. It was amazing what I was reading. And then all of a sudden, I read this article on how there was a people before the people. So there was the island was populated. And then there for no reason whatsoever, or reasons we don't know, there was a mass exodus for about 2,000 years. And then people started coming back to the island. And I'm like, wow, this is amazing. And so I started to get interested in the magical history. I started to get interested in, how Catholicism came and how paganism was integrating in that or not integrating in that. And I thought, wow, this is really interesting. And my need to know more started to grow. And through magical circumstances, I found this little store in Newmarket, Ontario. And I started frequenting this store. And I started asking questions. And it was really, really cool,
1: What
0: that
1: kind of
0: kind of thing. I was
1: store?
0: very young. It was a metaphysical store. It was a witch store run by
1: Oh my gosh.
0: hereditary witches. Yeah.
1: You
0: And
1: didn't happen to listen to the show last night, did you?
0: no, why?
1: Because the first part of the show, we had a witch on. Her name's Wendy, and a listener called who was having some problems in her house, and she was saying that you need to go get railroad spikes. I'm like, beyond a railroad, where do you get
0: Oh
1: those?
0: my
1: She's like,
0: God.
1: you should go buy a witch store. And I'm like, oh my God, I've never seen a witch store. And so while we were on the air, I Googled witch stores near me, and there's like four of them. I've never seen one.
0: They're far more popular now than they've ever been. And
1: Well,
0: yes,
1: I
0: you
1: mean,
0: can get
1: something
0: real
1: must be
0: ties.
1: calling
0: That's pretty
1: in.
0: much.
1: Last 2 nights, it's come up in my world. It must be something I need to go check out. I pay attention to
0: Well,
1: the signs.
0: you know what? Rail ties, if it comes up for you, put one in your car, put four on the different corners of your house, just bang them. It's protection. It keeps out the gooey goo goos, right? And it's funny because, I mean, you work with this stuff indirectly with having guests on. So, if we're reading and that kind of stuff, sometimes things might travel home. So these are kind of little things that we do for our homes and for ourselves to protect ourselves. Now, there are some of us who are backwards. So myself, I don't use iron because it actually amplifies my abilities, whereas iron usually dampens the abilities of a seer. I've just always been backwards. It's just who I am.
1: Oh,
0: But
1: did you have to
0: yeah,
1: figure that
0: that's
1: out the
0: really
1: hard
0: cool.
1: way?
0: Yes, very,
1: So
0: very much so.
1: these life lessons you got to figure out the hard way. Okay,
0: Yeah, right. Well, after 30 years, you have some experience. So, but yeah, so I found this place in Newmarket and she asked me one question. She goes, okay. She goes, if you have salt and it's in your, and you've dropped it or whatever, or there's like, a bunch, what would you do? Or even if you've done a magical working, what would you do with it? And I said, I said, it's everyday stuff. I probably should throw it over my shoulder, right? Superstition. I said, but if it's a magical working, which I've never really done before, I said, I'd probably take it to the water and I put it in the water. And she goes, oh, you're a witch. And I'm like, excuse me, what? And she goes, you're a witch. And I'm like, okay. That's the first time anybody had said that. And there was a reader there that day. And I thought, you know what? This is fun. I'm going to go and I'm going to get a reading. So the first day I was there.

0: And her name was Angela Swift. And we sat down. And at that point, now at that point, I was an actor. I was in the last cuts of Shaw Festival, Stratford Festival. They were, I'm a classically trained actor. And those are our bigger theaters here. And she looked at me and I said, okay, what am I going to do with my life? And she turns around and she goes, you know what? She goes, you're going to do this. And I'm like, what? And she goes, you're going to do this. I'm like, huh, okay. Well, that was a waste of $45. Awesome, because that time, that's what it cost. My cheese on crack. So I left. Within a few weeks of that, I ended up, through magical circumstances, booking a flight to Guatemala. So when I was in Guatemala, I was at this retreat, and it was really, you know, it was a beautiful retreat. It was really wonderful. But what I didn't know, oddly enough, was that it was a silent retreat. When I signed up, I was so excited.
1: What did you think it was when you signed up for a retreat in Guatemala?
0: Well, when I signed up, I thought there was this thing on it that said, well, you know, you get to go and meet a shaman and do ceremony. So that's all I was focused on. Right. I was focused on this beautiful villa that was going to be in Guatemala. You know, it's going to be on the side of a volcano. And I kind of missed the fine print. And if anybody knows me, silence is not quite my thing. So needless to say, the woman who ran this place and I, we kind of butt heads a little bit. And I was so arrogant at the time. And I've never actually told this story before on the air. But since we're being honest, I remember this one night. They were doing these prayers, and I remember it was like over this sound system. And I remember saying to myself, oh my God, I want to sleep. So I went to her and I was so, so vapid. And I said to her, I said, can't we just ask them to turn it off? Like, can't we just tell them to stop? And she goes, but they're praying. And I'm like, but they're praying. Why can't they go to a church or something? Like, that's how unconscious I was. And so a few days after that incident, she sat me down and she said, listen, she goes, I want to take you into the mountains. And I said, why? And she goes, I want you to meet a medicine man. I said, okay, fine. So I let her take me up into the mountains, and we went on these like little chicken buses, you know, those ones you go up into the mountains and they're, you know, they go around the mountain and like the tail goes off the mountain. You're like, okay, I'm going to die now. And so she took me up into the mountains, and I thought, well, I'm going to meet a medicine man, right? And this is going to be great. And they're going to live in this big house, and people are going to give them all this stuff, and it's going to be really. And we ended up in this little shanty town. And right away I was like, wow, wait, what? Okay, what's going on here? And I thought, okay, I've been kidnapped. I'm going to die. Like, these are the thoughts that are going through my head. And I'm sitting there, and she goes, okay, you need to just wait here. And there's this big door, and she goes over to the door, and literally this guy, she knocks on the door, and this guy kind of opens the door. You see him, and then he closes it again. And I'm like, what is going on here? So she goes, you stay here. So she walks in. Now I'm sitting there, and this little black dog comes around, and this dog puts its paws on my lap. And this is the first time I'd ever really consciously heard anything. And I heard, it's okay, I'm with you. All right.
1: From the dog.
0: Yeah, from the dog. So I heard this in my head. And the dog goes away. So I got up and I kind of looked around the corner. That's a shanty town. So my logical brain's going, okay, well, it could have gone anywhere, right? Just disappeared. Now, we have to go back a little bit, because when I was in the villa one day, I was looking at this book, and I was looking at all these amazing pictures of Pana Achel, which was their market. And I decided that I was going to go into Pana Achel. This was before the mountain. So I went into Pana Achel, and all the pictures that were in this book, I was led to each one. In fact, there was a church there. And in this church, there was a floor that apparently, during the revolution, there were bodies in the floor. Ooh. And this is where they put the bodies. And after the revolution, there was this huge earthquake, and it opened, and all the bodies were found. Well, I was led to this church. So I didn't know where I was or what I was doing. I just kind of went for a walk in the market, and I was led to the different pictures. And everybody was so happy at this church. And I thought, well, how could you be happy knowing the history of this place? And I remember talking to somebody, and they said to me, this is the only church we have in our town. That's our past. We live in the present. Mm. And it

0: all of a sudden occurred to me that I had been seeing all day all of these people who were impoverished, children without shoes and running around and this kind of stuff, but they were all happy. And I realized, wow, they were so in the present. And everything in that book that I was led to was a learning that day. But the one thing I didn't see was there was a picture of Saint Simon, who was the saint of Panachal in Guatemala. And at Easter, and I was there just after Easter, there were effigies of him that they would have, and he would have a cigar in one hand and a beer in another.
1: Sounds like he's having a good time.
0: Yeah, he was. Oh, trust me, they have a great time in Guatemala with their ceremonies. And so they had to keep it lit, and they had to keep the beer topped up, right? The foam had to be topped up, and that's how they did their offering. So this is the only thing I didn't encounter. And I thought, okay, that's really odd. So now flash forward, I'm sitting there in front of this metal door thinking I'm going to die. So she opens the door and I walk in. Sitting there on an altar is not only an effigy of Saint Simon, it's the actual picture from the book.
1: Whoa.
0: And I was like, oh my God, what is happening here? Like my heart was pounding. It was racing. I knew in that moment, I knew something was happening, but I didn't know what it was. And I remember seeing all of these people and they were ailing. They were there to see this medicine man. And she kind of hurried me across this room, and I went into this room, and there was this stone, almost like an altar, a round altar. It really looked like something out of Indiana Jones. It truly, truly did. And I remember looking up, and there was a hole in the ceiling, and the sun was coming down, and this was around midday. So he said, you know, there was an interpreter there. She was interpreting. And I guess now that I'm hearing that music, we'll come back.
1: Oh, you're good. Yeah. Well, I told you we had time. We did take a little bit of time, but that's okay. But that's a good place to stop right for a minute, and then we will come back and find out when your powers got turned on. It sounds like Guatemala had a lot to do with it. Right back with Angel Morgan, and later in the show, your calls with Angel Morgan. She's going to stare a hole right through your soul when we come back on Coast to Coast AM.

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1: 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We're headed to Italy with stops in Venice, Florence, Pisa.

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1: Our guest tonight is Angel Morgan, who has worked as a clairvoyant, a medium, an animal communicator, and paranormal investigator. And Angel, I have written about 75 questions for you, and I've asked one so far.
2: before we go on,
1: tell me about you. Yes, ma'am.
2: No, I have to tell you, I love your energy. You are so open. It's so beautiful. Like it's fun. Like, you know, like you're very motivating. I feel very encouraged and invigorated.
1: Oh, good.
2: I'm a day person, and from where I am, it's 1 o'clock in the morning, 2 o'clock in the morning, and you just kind of woke me up, your energy. So thank you for that.
1: Well, I you know, when I first started filling in for George, the bosses called me and they're like, hey, we know you do a morning show in your normal life, but remember, people are trying to go to sleep. And this is how they started the conversation. You did a fine job, but can you take that Rich Barra energy down by just 5%? No, 10, 20, take it down by 40%. Because that's
2: don't you dare.
1: No, I got to be me.
2: That's right. That's
1: okay.
2: Right.
1: So let's recap a little bit, because I know people have probably tuned in a little bit in the middle of our story. So let me see if I can do a quick reset for people. And you tell me if I go astray anywhere, Angel. So Angel first realized that she had a little bit of messaging from the other side when she was a child, but her parents shut it down, and she became a non-believer in any of this stuff. She went on a retreat to Guatemala, where she thought it would be, you know, fun in the sun by the pool and all kinds of you know, neat kind of like shaman-y things. But she was taken to a medicine man in the middle of a shanty town, and where we left off before commercial, right before the switch really clicked back on, a small dog put his paws upon her and said, "It's cool. I'm here with you." The metal door of the medicine man opens, and that's where we are. How was that?
2: Yes. And so I'm standing at the altar, and he gave me these candles, and he lit all the candles, and it's midday. So, like, I'm hot, and I'm just like, you know, if I'm going to have hallucinations, this is why. And I remember him saying to me, "You're going to speak to animals and you're going to make a difference in the world."

0: And the first thought in my head is, okay, this guy's on crack. That literally was the first thought in my head. And he did all these beautiful things, you know, with flowers and, you know, Florida water and all of these things and things that I couldn't truly appreciate at the time. I look back now and I'm like, wow, I'm so grateful for that. I remember going back to the villa and I had to process what had happened. So I was sitting there in my little cabana and this hummingbird came really close to me. And that had never, like, I'd never had an experience like that before. And I could feel it. I could feel everything. And I didn't want to move because I didn't want this to end. And it was such a beautiful moment. And it's so funny because the hummingbird since then has always been a part of my life and just kind of in the background to remind me that the magic is there. And I remember them telling me as well that if you connect the land, if you connect to nature, you'll begin to see in Guatemala animals in the trees. You'll begin to see things and spirits. And I'm like, okay, you know, whatever. And I'm sitting there and the hummingbird leaves and I'm starting to kind of feel very relaxed, very calm. And all of a sudden I watch this leaf, these leaves turn into a deer and they're moving across the mountain. I'm like, am I seeing what I'm seeing? And then all of a sudden I see this face come out of the mountain and it just stares. And then goes back into the mountain, all made of leaves. And I'm thinking, what's happening?
1: Maybe you were the one on crack.
0: Well, that's it. Yes. Nobody's ever said that before. Good one. But that night, I remember going to the window and the prayers had started again. And all of a sudden, something clicked and I could feel the prayers and I could hear it. And I just didn't want it to end. And I remember I started crying and I was just like, I get it. Like, I really get it. I can connect. I can feel like it just all, everything started to open up. And when I got home, I went back to the Hedgerich, back to my real life. And
1: what was your job at the time?
0: At the Hedgerich.
1: Yes. Yeah.
0: Oh, at the time. Oh, sorry. At the time. Oh, yeah. No. At the time, I was a mom. I had a little boy and literally I had retired from acting because I had had my child. And I was really a bored housewife is what I was. And so I was frequenting the store. And so I went back to real life and I went into the store and the owner, she came to me and gave me a stone and she goes, I need to give you this. I don't know why. And the stone was literally in the shape of the face I had seen in the mountain. Oh. And I still have that stone today.
1: Well, you should.
0: Yeah, it was amazing. So a friend of mine said to me, okay, you know what? Come to a healing space with me about a week later. And I did. And everybody was kind of politely signing these binders. I said, okay, fine. I'm going to sign these binders, whatever. About 2 weeks after that, I get an email and the email says, you know what? Don't forget you have an animal communications course. I'm like, excuse me? So I call her and I tell her, she goes, are you coming?
1: You stumble into a lot of this.
0: Yeah. My entire life is about stumbling into stuff. And so she said, are you coming? I said, no, of course not. She goes, yes, you are. So she does. So I went to disprove it. To me, there had to be a limit somewhere. So I went. And of course, the teacher being who she was, she pinned me and she's just like, okay, I know this kind of person. By the end of the weekend, not only had she proven to me that this was real, but I was signed up for the advanced courses. I had to know more. I was hungry. This was now my life.
1: You're not a bored housewife anymore then after that, right?
0: No, that's right. Oh no. After that, that's when the magic started. And then I went back to the Hedgerich. They had lost one of their readers about 2 months later. And I said, I'm going to throw my hat into the pool. I'm new. I've barely been doing this, but I'm going to throw my hat into the pool. And I did a reading for the owner and she wasn't impressed. Not at all. Because I had told her there were birds everywhere. And she goes, nope, I don't remember. We walked out. I was very despondent and her sister was there. And she said, yeah, she said something about birds. And she goes, oh yeah, don't you remember? Our aunt had that place. It was like an aviary. We used to go, she goes, oh my God. She goes, I completely forgot. She goes, you're hired.
1: Oh, wow. That's fun. Okay, so let's do this. Let's take a quick break because we're up against a hard break here. And then when we come back,

0: let's start getting into, now that we know that you've got the gift, let's kind of go over some of your experiences. And then later on, when we take calls, maybe you could tell me and the listeners what sort of calls you're looking for, what kind of people, what kind of questions are best answered by you with the short time that we have with each call. So we'll be right back with Angel Morgan on Coast to Coast AM.
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0: 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My name's Rich Barra, and our guest, Angel Morgan. Her website, raisingenergy.com, linked up at Coast to Coast AM. And she does all kinds of stuff. She talks to pets. She talks to your people. She can clear ghosts. But I'm wondering about this thing that I kind of teased at the top of the show. And I think a lot of us have experienced when you're looking down the hallway and you see your dog and your dog's not looking at you. It's looking at something totally different. And it stops in its tracks and then it starts growling at something. What are they seeing that we aren't seeing?
6: It could be so many things. Most times it's rather benign. You know, they're looking at a spirit, maybe a family member, a mother, a father, a grandfather. If they're growling, it might be because they're not used to seeing it. Maybe it's the first time, or maybe it's an energy that is heavier that you need to pay attention to. I always say, pay attention to the animals, because the animals are going to tell you what's going on. If I have an animal that's growling, that's when my alarms go off.
0: So they do have a sense of picking up something that you can't.
6: Yeah, absolutely. You know, they remember things that we don't. We're mammals as well. You know, we're animals as well. And the reality is that they remember how to connect and communicate in ways that we also can. It's just that it's not been nurtured out of them or conditioned out of them. So because they're so instinctual, because they're so connected through feel, they can see in different ways. And we're starting to remember how to do that again. This is why animal communications is coming back into the foreground, right? So it's an amazing thing to watch an animal in a home kind of try and tell you what's going on.
0: Don't you think most of us are connected enough with our dogs anyway that it's almost like we know what they're thinking? It's kind of weird. So my wife and I, we have two dogs. We kind of refer to them as Pinky and the Brain, because the short one's super smart and the bigger one is just sweet, but it doesn't seem like, if I made you talk to my dog Django,

0: You'd be like, yeah, he's
1: Okay.
0: just sleepy.
1: No, he's not. Okay, so Jenga, I will tell you this for now. When sorry, Jenga, I'm sorry, Jenga. Oh, I love that film, that movie. Okay, so you need to understand that animals like that, and I hear this a lot, they're kind of, sleepy, or they don't really respond, or they don't understand, or what have you. It's not that. There are four levels of communication: mental, physical, emotional, and spiritual. When I hear that from owners, I know those animals are emotional, mental. So that means that you need to keep

0: most of the time, have imaginary conversations with them, knowing they're not imaginary.
1: All the
0: so
1: time.
0: So those animals,
1: I do that.
0: Yeah.
1: I do that.
0: Yeah. Because those animals are not the physical communication. Physical communication, they understand every verbal word we say. So those animals are more connected. And also they're saying Django is a healer. So Django is the one that when you guys are very emotional or you're going through stuff, he's the one who comes right up to you and kind of goes, okay, you know what? I'm here for you. I'm here.
1: That's truth. And I always, I always tell the story about whenever there's a kid sick, he's right there. Mm-hmm. He's right there in the room. In fact, he looks like he's got the same thing they have. You know?
0: Yes, yes. So those are the emotional, awesome. Mental animals. Yeah, he's beautiful. So no, he's not sleepy. He just, he communicates on a level that's very different than we're accustomed to, right? So wild animals are more emotional and through feel. So he would communicate more like a wild animal would. So try that the next time you want him to do something. Here's a trick for you. Let's say, and this is for everybody out there. Let's say you have an animal who's doing something you don't want them to do. Okay. This is for everybody. Create a little TikTok or a reel, like 2 seconds long of see them doing what you don't want them to do and put an X in it. And then see them what you do want them to do with a great big check mark in it. If you do that for about probably 4 or 5 days, their habit will start to shift.
1: Interesting.
0: Okay. And I know because I've done it with my own animals.
1: Yeah, you don't think some little guys, like some little doggies, are just kind of stubborn? They're going to do their thing.
0: Yes. Yes, absolutely. I do.
1: I've
0: run into those too. Yeah. Very, very opinionated.
1: It's my stepdog, not my own dog. My stepdog. It's my wife's dog. I call him my stepdog, Nigel.
0: Yeah, that dog, Nigel, very opinionated. Very, okay, I have my ideas of things and this is the way it's going to go. And if you don't do it, I'm going to try and get you to do it.
1: Yeah, that's that guy.
0: Yeah.
1: That's that guy. Yeah. He's a joy, though. He's one of the, and super loyal. That guy's super loyal. Yeah.
0: They both are. They're beautiful. No matter what their personalities are like, our animals are the most beautiful creature. And they're our family. You know, like I have a dog I have a dog and I will tell you she's as crazy as I am. And sometimes you're like, oh my God, what are you? Why? And I'm like, okay, you know what? But I love you because you're a teddy bear and you look like a teddy bear. I can't even be angry with you. It can't, so we all have them. They're beautiful creatures.
1: Do you think that our dogs, maybe cats too? I'm asking about dogs just because I feel like the most popular pet, but do you feel like they take on a little bit of our personality too? You know, that they've got a little bit of that, like our kids
0: do? Absolutely. Yeah, absolutely. Domesticated animals take on so much of who we are because they want to fit in. They want to please us. It even goes so far as you were talking about ailments. I know a dog a very, very long time ago. This was even before I was on this path of animal communicator because I work with humans too. And so this dog's owner had passed of throat cancer. And about 2 years later, this dog had gone to the daughter. And 2 years later, the dog actually passed of throat cancer. Right. So the animals take on our personalities. They take on our fears. They take on our emotions. They can take on, which is why I always say to people, and I'm not saying that this is going to happen to everybody. Okay. Because those two were very, very, very close as well. But what I do say is, you know, energetic maintenance is not just for ourselves. And people think, okay, you know, I'm going to smudge myself. I'm going to take care of myself. I'm going to do this. No, you know what? You need to do that for your animals as well. And it's as easy as going to YouTube and finding a house clearing video, and they're like 8 hours long, play it for 15, 20 minutes in your house. That actually cleanses
1: a house clearing video?
0: Yeah, you can find house clearing videos, and it's just music, right? Or crystal bowl music, or whatever you want.
1: Like, would that be like a sound bath for your house?
0: Yes.
1: Okay.
0: Yes.
1: I've never thought about that.
0: I know, and that's most people don't. This is why I love doing my work, because I have very unique ways and tips and techniques for people, and I love sharing them.
1: So if you got a dog, I've got so many questions about dogs now. So if you have a dog that's kind of a little anxious, or you know, they miss you when you're gone, you stick on your YouTube and you put on a house clearing audio for the dog. The dogs can hear that and they're calmed by it while you're gone.
0: So the house clearing video is just to kind of maintain a really healthy energy in the house. If you're gone, one of the things I would always recommend on the physical level, because I like physical and spiritual, FaceTime your animal. Like, you know, if you're on a trip or whatever, make sure

0: you FaceTime your animal, because they do want to see you, they do want to hear you, they do want to sense you, right? But on the spiritual side, I say connect to them. So I'm traveling right now, even as we speak, and I have two snakes as well. And what I will do, especially with the one of them, Benny, he's a ball python, and I will lie down and I will close my eyes and I will ask to connect to Benny, and I'll just kind of feel him and make sure he's okay and have an internal conversation with him.
1: Oh,
0: not necessarily
1: sweet.
0: Verbal. Yeah, just to let him know that, you know what, I'm okay. And
1: you said his name's Benny? Benny?
0: Yes. Yes.
1: So do you
0: Lucian
1: do
0: Bennett. His do name is actually like, Lucian.
1: When you're laying down, is it like, who's a good dog, Betty? Who's a good dog? Are you saying something? Are you doing something different than that?
0: It just depends on the situation, because I'll do that with my golden doodle. So I will tap into the doodle and I will see her. And depending on how she looks, like if she's really sad, I'm like, oh, it's okay, Spirit. I'll be home. Don't worry. It's okay. You're fine. You're good. You know, that kind of thing. So yeah, I still have my mommy voice with them for sure.
1: As callers call up here in the next hour, we have 2 minutes here before we get a break, and we're going to put on some callers. What sort of things are you good at answering? Not, I mean, obviously the pet stuff, but what about beyond pet stuff? If somebody feels like their family's cursed, can we talk about that? Can we?
0: Absolutely.
1: Okay.
0: Yeah. So anything that comes up, I think we can handle. Let's just go and see. I always believe that whatever is necessary will come to us. So
1: well, that's
0: just
1: what I was thinking. I was thinking the same thing. Let's just open it wide up and see where the universe takes us. Yeah.
0: Mm-hmm.
1: All right.
0: Let's do it.
1: All right. Right back when we come back on Coast to Coast AM.

Here's your updated 570 WNAX forecast. Our unsettled weather pattern going to continue as we finish out the weekend. We are expecting rain to continue along with some isolated storms across central parts of South Dakota, stretching into southeast parts of South Dakota too. We'll continue to see rain and isolated storms in northern parts of Nebraska. Otherwise, areas of showers and storms forecast a little bit farther to the south across other parts of Nebraska, stretching into Iowa too. Thankfully, the severe threat is low as we finish out the weekend, but we are expecting that cooler air to continue to settle in behind the cold front. Widespread 60s are forecast for highs across the entire region into the day on Sunday. Rain and isolated storms expected to continue into Sunday night. That better chance for more widespread activity favoring central and southeast parts.

0: Parts of South Dakota stretching into western parts of Iowa. Could see some areas of showers and storms across southwest Minnesota. Rain and isolated storms are likely in northern Nebraska with areas of rain farther south. I'm meteorologist Regina Cole on 570 WNAX. Right now, it's 61 degrees.
1: It's Make It Easy Steve with another WNEX Trips update. 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

0: East warnings. I'm Roxanne Evans, Fox News. President Trump arriving back at the White House earlier than scheduled. He was supposed to return from his weekend trip to Camp David on Sunday. No word yet from the White House on why President Trump's visit was cut short. The State Department issuing a new security alert Saturday, advising Americans currently in the Middle East to exercise heightened vigilance and prepare for potential travel disruptions. President Trump's early return comes as Saudi Arabia confirms Yemen's Houthi rebels tried to attack its capital with a ballistic missile. Fox's Stephanie Bennett.
1: The Houthis did not specify what they targeted, but said they attacked sensitive sites and there were no immediate reports of casualties. Now, video shows flames and a large plume of black smoke near King Khalid International Airport in Saudi Arabia's capital of Riyadh. Tracking website Flight Radar 24 reported major issues, including long delays. And for the first time in months, emergency air raid alerts sounded overnight across the capital as residents reported hearing loud explosions. It comes after days of escalating conflict between the kingdom and the Iran-backed Houthi rebels in neighboring Yemen.
0: The Houthis pose a growing threat to global energy supplies following territorial gains along the Red Sea coast. Music star Ed Sheeran calling what's happening in Gaza catastrophic and unjustifiable. While opening his solo concert in Philadelphia Saturday, Sheeran says his shows are about unity and humanity, not politics. This comes after Macklemore was dropped as Sheeran's opener after making pro-Palestinian and genocide comments on stage. The U.S. military says it struck a vessel in the Caribbean for allegedly trafficking drugs. Four people were killed in that strike. 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
0: Former Vice President Kamala Harris heads to Michigan Tuesday to stump for Democratic Senate candidate Abdul El-Sayed. Fox's Jeff Manasso with more.
14: Former Vice President Kamala Harris is expected to talk health care with Abdul El-Sayed during a Michigan roundtable as the Democrat Senate nominee faces growing controversy over his progressive agenda, including Medicare for All, and his association with far-left streamer Hassan Piker, who's previously said that America deserved 9/11. El-Sayed has since distance himself from Piker and has condemned terrorism. Harris's appearance alongside El-Sayed after he met with top Democrats last week in efforts to unite the party, all ahead of the midterms in a battle against Republican Mike Rogers in November. Jeff Manasso, Fox News.
0: President Trump is set to join world leaders at the United Nations General Assembly in New York City this coming week. Fox's CB Cotton has details on security measures being put in place across the Big Apple.
13: It'll be a busy week for President Trump and a busy week for those tasked with protecting him and the rest of the more than 130 world leaders who are expected here for the United Nations General Assembly. This security operation is months in the making and the effort culminates here. It's a multi-agency coordination center. We got an inside look. The center's overhead lights change from green to yellow to red, depending on the current threat level. The Secret Service and 20 partner agencies, including the NYPD and the Department of War, will use these lights to get a clear idea of what's going on in the city. The head of the Secret Service's New York field office says each year's safety plan has to evolve with the times.

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0: world, haunted houses, spirits that refuse to leave, voices from empty rooms, animals that may still return long after they're gone, and people who say that they can communicate with them. Then later tonight, we're going to leave the haunted house and head into another darkness, the deep ocean, a place on our own planet where sunlight disappears, pressure becomes crushing, waves can rise out of nowhere, ships vanish, aircrafts disappear, vast stretches of the world beneath us remain completely, totally unknown. The Bermuda Triangle, rogue waves, that Malaysian Flight 370, mega tsunamis, all those mysteries still waiting in the deep. Two worlds tonight, one just beyond what we can see, the other just beneath us. The lights are down low, the night is wide open. From an underground studio deep in the heart of Arizona, I'm Rich Barra. We sail into the mystic together. Amber Morgan is our first guest, and I want to spend some time with her to get to know her, get to know what she does, get to know what she sees, feels, and smells that some of the rest of us can't. She's been doing it for about 30 years now. We're going to get to that right when we come back on Coast to Coast AM.
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0: Welcome back to Coast AM. I'm your host, Rich Barra, and for more than three decades now, Angel Morgan has worked as a clairvoyant, a medium, an animal communicator, and paranormal investigator. She serves clients across North America, Europe, and beyond. She's known for her compassionate, honest, and heart-centered approach to connecting with both animals and the spirit world. What a lovely time of year to talk about things that are seen and unseen and maybe just felt. Won't you welcome Angel Morgan to the show? Hey, Angel, nice to meet you.
3: Hi, nice to meet you too, Rich. I'm so excited to be here.
0: Yeah, there's so many things I need to ask you, but since we're just getting to know each other, let's start at the beginning with you. Now, I know that you're accomplished, and I know that you can tap into just about anything that there is to tap into. But tell me how this got started for you. Bring me in like I've never had an odd sense or felt somebody behind me before. When did you first start knowing that you were different than the other muggles?
3: Well, to be perfectly honest with you, I was a non-believer. When I was a little girl, I had an experience, one experience that I understood and knew that I had.

0: unconsciously, I was in that in-between place, and I was waking up, and I saw my great aunt, and she was standing beside this tree. It was like the tree of life. That's what I know it as now. And she was wearing this black, almost Victorian gown. And I'm Maltese, so we're very traditional people. And I remember the feeling. I remember it was like a hot day and cicadas, and it was just, it was very calming. And I remember coming out of that and opening my eyes, and my mother came up the stairs and she was sobbing. And this woman, she had raised my mom. And she turned around and she said, "Your great auntie Mary died." And I said, "Yeah, I know." And she goes, "Well, how do you know?" And I said, "Well, because I just saw her." And she said, "No." She said, "You didn't see anything. You didn't hear anything. And you don't talk about this." Said, "All right, here's a little 6-7-year-old kid."
1: I was wondering about how old you were, 6 or 7?
0: Yeah. Yeah. I was probably about 6 or 7. And I remember the impact that had on me.
1: Well, it sounds like it made you a non-believer is what it did. Did you go,
0: yes, it did. It did. But the thing is, you know, as much as I was a non-believer, I grew up with experiences. Like, I felt things and I knew things, but I always dismissed it. I always rationalized it in some way. You know, I remember in high school walking with a friend of mine, and I was just like, wow, you know, I have all these feelings today, and I feel like they're not mine, right? And I remember turning to him and going, ah, you know, it's just the day, whatever, and walking away, which is what most of us do. Right. And it wasn't until years and years later that I started getting outside. I started becoming more athletic, outdoorsy. I started riding mountain bikes. I started connecting with nature. I started having these really weird dreams. And it was like, oh, OK, this is unique. And I ended up well, it's a long story, but to
1: that's
0: make
1: okay. We
0: a
1: got
0: long
1: time.
0: Story short,
1: I took
0: oh, we
1: a break
0: do.
1: Early.
0: Okay,
1: I
0: well,
1: got
0: in that
1: time
0: case,
1: for you. Yeah, let's go.
0: well, in that case, I remember I was in my home, and for whatever reason, I had this feeling that my uncle, my dad's brother, was passing, and I knew he was not well. But I remember taking a blanket and sitting on the couch, and I put the blanket over me. And I closed my eyes, and I remember seeing him in a bed. And then my grandfather was on one side of him, who had passed away. And my dad was on the other side of him. And their other brother, his other brother, Tommy, was standing at the foot of the bed. And then I remember seeing myself, and I told everyone, I said, just tell him to go. It's okay. Just tell him to go. And it's almost like we were working as a team, as a tribe. And I remember coming out of that, it was almost like I saw his spirit rise. I saw everything, and I thought, okay, this is very cinematic. And I came out of that, and I remember taking note of the time, and the time was 11:46. And then I called my father, and I said, hey, and he goes, oh, I'm glad you called. And I said, why? And he goes, Uncle Frankie passed. And I'm like, wait, what? And he goes, yeah. And he goes, exactly what time did he pass? And he goes, I believe it was like around 11:45, something like that. And I'm like, oh my God. So to me, that was undeniable, but my brain was still like, okay, no, this can't be happening, because that's what we do.
1: Well, I wonder how you can be a non-believer after that.
0: Right, right. So this is where my brain kind of started to come into conflict with itself. And after that, I started having even heavier experiences. Like, I was sitting in my home yet again, and these were in quiet moments, right? And I remember there was this almost like a figure in the house, and I didn't understand what was going on, but I could feel this presence. And then all of a sudden, it was like I knew and I could see that it was a female, but it was so dark and it was so energetically heavy. And I didn't understand it. So this was really frightening to me. And I just remember going, no, you have to go away. You have to go away. You have to go away. And all of a sudden, the room got lighter. And I went, wow, that was bizarre. And it was after that that I ended up not having more experiences. And I just started thinking,
1: how long was it dormant?
0: I would say probably about 2 years.

0: And then I started to get interested in this again because I got interested in who I was as a Maltese woman. And I started researching my culture. And I started to realize, wow, this is a really magical culture. Like we have, the 28 temples of Tarshin, which is like a fertility, a grounds for fertility worship. And there was paganism. And I was reading about how archaeologists were saying that Malta could possibly be a place where all goddess worshiping cultures emanated from.
1: Well,
0: They
1: that's
0: even
1: wild. I
0: say
1: didn't know
0: that,
1: that.
0: yeah, it was amazing what I was reading. And then all of a sudden, I read this article on how there was a people before the people. So there was the island was populated, and then there for no reason whatsoever, or reasons we don't know, there was a mass exodus for about 2,000 years, and then people started coming back to the island. And I'm like, wow, this is amazing. And so I started to get interested in the magical history. I started to get interested in, how Catholicism came and how paganism was integrating in that or not integrating in that. And I thought, wow, this is really interesting. And my need to know more started to grow. And through magical circumstances, I found this little store in Newmarket, Ontario, and I started frequenting this store. And I started asking questions, and it was really, really cool,
1: What
0: that
1: kind of
0: kind of thing. I was
1: store?
0: very young. It was a metaphysical store. It was a witch store run by
1: Oh my gosh.
0: hereditary witches. Yeah.
1: You
0: And
1: didn't happen to listen to the show last night, did you?
0: no, why?
1: Because the first part of the show, we had a witch on. Her name's Wendy, and a listener called who was having some problems in her house, and she was saying that you need to go get railroad spikes. I'm like, beyond a railroad, where do you get
0: Oh
1: those?
0: my
1: She's like,
0: God.
1: you should go by a witch store. And I'm like, oh my God, I've never seen a witch store. And so while we were on the air, I Googled witch stores near me, and there's like four of them. I've never seen one.
0: They're far more popular now than they've ever been. And
1: Well,
0: yes,
1: I
0: you
1: mean,
0: can get
1: something must be
0: railroads.
1: calling
0: That's pretty
1: in.
0: much.
1: Last 2 nights, it's come up in my world. It must be something I need to go check out. I pay attention to
0: Well,
1: the signs.
0: you know what? Rail ties, if it comes up for you, put one in your car, put four on the different corners of your house, just bang them. It's protection. It keeps out the gooey goo-goos, right? And it's funny because, I mean, you work with this stuff indirectly with having guests on. So, if we're reading and that kind of stuff, sometimes things might travel home. So these are kind of little things that we do for our homes and for ourselves to protect ourselves. Now, there are some of us who are backwards. So myself, I don't use iron because it actually amplifies my abilities, whereas iron usually dampens the abilities of a seer. I've just always been backwards. It's just who I am.
1: Oh,
0: But
1: do you have to
0: yeah,
1: figure that out
0: that's
1: the
0: really
1: hard
0: cool.
1: way?
0: Yes, very,
1: So
0: very much so.
1: these life lessons you got to figure out the hard way. Okay,
0: Yeah,
1: so
0: right. Well, after 30 years, you have some experience. So, but
1: well,
0: yeah, so
1: you
0: I found this place in Newmarket, and she asked me one question. She goes, okay. She goes, if you have salt and it's in your, and you've dropped it or whatever, or there's like, a bunch, what would you do? Or even if you've done a magical working, what would you do with it? And I said, I said, if it's everyday stuff, I probably should throw it over my shoulder, right? Superstition. I said, but if it's a magical working, which I've never really done before, I said, I'd probably take it to the water and I put it in the water. And she goes, oh, you're a witch. And I'm like, excuse me, what? And she goes, you're a witch. And I'm like, okay. That's the first time anybody had said that. And there was a reader there that day. And I thought, you know what? This is fun. I'm going to go and I'm going to get a reading. So the first day I was there. And her name was Angela Swift. And we sat down. And at that point, now at that point, I was an actor. I was in the last cuts of Shaw Festival, Stratford Festival. I'm a classically trained actor. And those are our bigger theaters here. And she looked at me and I said, okay, what am I going to do with my life? And she turns around and she goes, you know what? She goes, you're going to do this. And I'm like, what? And she goes, you're going to do this. I'm like, huh, okay. Well, that was a waste of $45. Awesome, because that time that's what it cost. Now she's on crack. So I left. Within a few weeks of that, or yeah, it was about, yeah, I think it was about a few weeks of that, I ended up, through magical circumstances, booking a flight to Guatemala. So when I was in Guatemala, I was at this retreat, and it was really, it was a beautiful retreat. It was really wonderful. But what I didn't know oddly enough,

0: was that it was a silent retreat. When I signed up, I was so excited.
1: What did you think it was when you signed up for a retreat in Guatemala?
0: Well, when I signed up, I thought there was this thing on it that said, well, you know, you get to go and meet a shaman and do ceremony. So that's all I was focused on, right? I was focused on this beautiful villa that was going to be in Guatemala, you know, it's going to be on the side of a volcano. And I kind of missed the fine print. And if anybody knows me, if anybody knows me, silence is not quite my thing. So needless to say, the woman who ran this place and I, we kind of butt heads a little bit. And I was so arrogant at the time, and I've never actually told this story before on the air, but since we're being honest, I remember this one night, they were doing these prayers, and I remember it was like over this sound system, and I remember saying to myself, oh my God, I want to sleep. So I went to her, and I was so, so vapid, and I said to her, I said, can't we just ask them to turn it off? Like, can't we just tell them to stop? And she goes, but they're praying. And I'm like, but they're praying. Why can't they go to a church or something? Like, that's how unconscious I was. And so a few days after that incident, she sat me down and she said, listen, she goes, I want to take you into the mountains. And I said, why? And she goes, I want you to meet a medicine man. I said, okay, fine. So I let her take me up into the mountains, and we went on these like little chicken buses, you know, those ones you go up into the mountains and they're, you know, they go around the mountain and like the tail goes off the mountain. You're like, okay, I'm going to die now. And so she took me up into the mountains and I thought, well, I'm going to meet a medicine man, right? And this is going to be great. And they're going to live in this big house and people are going to give them all this stuff. And it's going to be really, and we ended up in this little shanty town. And right away I was like, wow, wait, what? Okay, what's going on here? And I thought, okay, I've been kidnapped. I'm going to die. Like, these are the thoughts that are going through my head. And I'm sitting there and she goes, okay, you need to just wait here. And there's this big door and she goes over to the door and literally this guy, she knocks on the door and this guy kind of opens the door. You see him and then he closes it again. And I'm like, what is going on here? So she goes, you stay here. So she walks in. Now, I'm sitting there and this little black dog comes around and this dog puts its paws on my lap. And this is the first time I ever really consciously heard anything. And I heard, it's okay, I'm with you. All right.
1: From so the dog.
0: Yeah, from the dog. So I heard this in my head and the dog goes away. So I got up and I kind of looked around the corner. Now it's a shanty town. So my logical brain's going, okay, well, it could have gone anywhere, right? Just disappeared. Now, we have to go back a little bit because when I was in the villa one day, I was looking at this book and I was looking at all these amazing pictures of Pana Achel, which was their market. And I decided that I was going to go into Pana Achel. This was before the mountain. So I went into Pana Achel and all the pictures that were in this book, I was led to each one. In fact, there was a church there. And in this church, there was a floor that apparently during the revolution, there were bodies in the floor. Ooh. And this is where they put the bodies. And after the revolution, there was this huge earthquake and it opened and all the bodies were found. Well, I was led to this church. So I didn't know where I was or what I was doing. I just kind of went for a walk in the market and I was led to the different pictures. And everybody was so happy at this church. And I thought, well, how could you be happy knowing the history of this place? And I remember talking to somebody and they said to me, this is the only church we have in our town. That's our past. We live in the present. Mm. And it all of a sudden occurred to me that I had been seeing all day all of these people who were impoverished, children without shoes and running around and this kind of stuff, but they were all happy. And I realized, wow, they were so in the present. And everything in that book that I was led to was a learning that day. But the one thing I didn't see was there was a picture of Saint Simon, who was the saint of Pana Achel in Guatemala. And at Easter, and I was there just after Easter, there were effigies of him that they would have, and he would have a cigar in one hand and a beer in another.
1: Sounds like he's having a good time.
0: Yeah, he was. Oh, trust me, they have a great time in Guatemala with their ceremonies. And so they had to keep it lit, and they had to keep the beer topped up, right? The foam had to be topped up, and that's how they did their offering. So this was the only thing I didn't encounter. And I thought, okay, that's really odd. So now flash forward, I'm sitting there in front of

0: of this metal door, thinking I'm going to die. So she opens the door and I walk in. Sitting there on an altar is not only an effigy of Saint Simon, it's the actual picture from the book.
1: Whoa.
0: And I was like, oh my God, what is happening here? Like my heart was pounding. It was racing. I knew in that moment, I knew something was happening, but I didn't know what it was. And I remember seeing all of these people and they were ailing. They were there to see this medicine man. And she kind of hurried me across this room. And I went into this room and there was this stone, almost like an altar, a round altar. It really looked like something out of Indiana Jones. It truly, truly did. And I remember looking up and there was a hole in the ceiling and the sun was coming down and this was around midday. So he said, you know, there was an interpreter there. She was interpreting. And I guess now that I'm hearing that music, we'll come back.
1: Oh, you're good. Yeah. Well, I told you we had time. We did take a little bit of time, but that's okay. But that's a good place to stop right for a minute. And then we will come back and find out when your powers got turned on. It sounds like Guatemala had a lot to do with it. Right back with Angel Morgan. And then later in the show, your calls with Angel Morgan. She's going to stare a hole right through your soul when we come back on Coast to Coast AM.

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1: Our guest tonight is Angel Morgan, who has worked as a clairvoyant, a medium, an animal communicator, and paranormal investigator. And Angel, I have written about 75 questions for you, and I've asked one so far.
2: before we go on,
1: like, tell me about you. Yes, ma'am.
2: No, I have to tell you, I love your energy. You are so open. It's so beautiful. Like, it's fun. Like, you know, like, you're very motivating. I feel very encouraged and invigorated.
1: Oh, good.
2: I'm a day person, and from where I am, it's 1 o'clock in the morning, 2 o'clock in the morning, and you just kind of woke me up, your energy. So thank you for that.
1: Well, I you know, when I first started filling in for George, the bosses called me and they're like, hey, we know you do a morning show in your normal life, but remember, people are trying to go to sleep. And this is how they started the conversation. You did a fine job, but can you take that Rich Barra energy down by just 5%? No, 10, 20, take it down by 40%. Because that's
2: don't you dare.
1: No,
2: don't
1: I'm just, I just gotta
2: dare.
1: Be me. I gotta be me.
2: That's right.
1: Okay, so let's recap a little bit, because I know people have probably tuned in a little bit in the middle of our story. So let me see if I can do a quick reset for people, and you tell me if I go astray anywhere, Angel. So Angel first realized that she had a little bit of messaging from the other side when she was a child, but her parents shut it down, and she became a non-believer in any of this stuff. She went on a retreat to Guatemala, where she thought it would be, you know, fun in the sun by the pool and all kinds of, you know, neat kind of like shaman-y things. But she was taken to a medicine man in the middle of a shanty town. And where we left off before commercial, right before the switch really clicked back on, a small dog put his paws upon her and said, "It's cool. I'm here with you." The metal door of the medicine man opens, and that's where we are. How was that?
2: Yes. And so I'm standing at the altar, and he gave me these candles, and he lit all the candles, and it's midday. So, like, I'm hot, and I'm just like, you know, if I'm going to have hallucinations, this is why. And I remember him saying to me, "You're going to speak to animals, and you're going to make a difference in the world." And the first thought in my head is, okay, this guy's on crack. That literally was the first thought in my head. And he did all these beautiful things, you know, with flowers and, you know, Florida water and all of these things, and things that I couldn't truly appreciate at the time. I look back now and I'm like, wow, I'm so grateful for that. I remember going back to the villa, and I had to process what had happened. So I was sitting there in my little cabana, and this hummingbird came really close to me. And that had never, like, I'd never had an experience like that before. And I could feel it. I could feel everything, and I didn't want to move because I didn't want this to end. And it was such a beautiful moment. And it's so funny because the hummingbird since then has always been a part of my life and just kind of in the background to remind me that the magic is there. And I remember them telling me as well that if you connect the land, if you connect to nature, you'll begin to see in Guatemala animals in the trees. You'll begin to see things and spirits. And I'm like, okay, you know, whatever. And I'm sitting there, and the hummingbird leaves. And I'm starting to kind of feel very relaxed, very calm. And all of a sudden, I watch this leaf, these leaves turn into a deer. And they're moving across the mountain. I'm like, am I seeing what I'm seeing? And then all of a sudden, I see this face come out of the mountain. And it just stares. And then goes back into the mountain, all made of leaves. And I'm thinking, what's happening?
1: Maybe you were the one on crack.
2: Well, that's it. Yes. Nobody's ever said that before. Good one. But that night, I remember going to the window, and the prayers had started again. And all of a sudden, something clicked, and I could feel the prayers, and I could hear it, and I just didn't want it to end. And I remember I started crying, and I was just like, I get it. Like, I really get it. I can connect. I can feel. Like, it just all, everything started to open up. And when I got home, I went back to the Hedgerich, back to my real life. And
1: what was your job at the time?
2: At the Hedgerich?
1: Yes. Yeah,
2: at the time. Oh, sorry. At the time? Oh, yeah. No. At the time, I.

0: I was a mom. I had a little boy, and literally, I had retired from acting because I had had my child. And I was really a bored housewife, is what I was. And so, like I said, I was frequenting the store. And so I went back to real life and I went into the store, and the owner, she came to me and gave me a stone, and she goes, "I need to give you this. I don't know why." And the stone was literally in the shape of the face I had seen in the mountain. And I
1: Oh,
0: still have that stone today.
1: well, you should.
0: Yeah, it was amazing. So a friend of mine said to me, "Okay, you know what? Come to a healing space with me," about a week later, and I did. And everybody was kind of politely signing these binders. I said, "Okay, fine. I'm going to sign these binders, whatever." About 2 weeks after that, I get an email, and the email says, "You know what? Don't forget you have an animal communications course." I'm like, "Excuse me?" So I call her and I tell her. She goes, "Are you
1: You
0: coming?" And I'm
1: stumble
0: like,
1: into a lot of this.
0: "Yeah, my entire life is about stumbling into stuff." And so she said, "Are you coming?" I said, "No, of course not." She goes, "Yes, you are." So she tried. So I went to disprove it. To me, there had to be a limit somewhere. So I went. And of course, the teacher, being who she was, she pinned me. And she's just like, "Okay, I know this kind of person." By the end of the weekend, not only had she proven to me that this was real, but I was signed up for the advanced courses. I had to know more. I was hungry. This was now my life.
1: You're not a bored
0: And within
1: housewife
0: eight,
1: anymore then after that, right? Now
0: no,
1: you're
0: that's right. Oh no, after that's when the magic started. And then I went back to the hedge witch. They had lost one of their readers about 2 months later. And I said, "I'm going to throw my hat into the pool. I'm new. I've barely been doing this, but I'm going to throw my hat into the pool." And I did a reading for the owner, and she wasn't impressed, not at all, because I had told her there were birds everywhere. And she goes, "Nope, I don't remember." We walked out. I was very despondent, and her sister was there. And she said, "Yeah," she said something about birds. And she goes, "Oh yeah, don't you remember? Our aunt had that place. It was like an aviary. We used to go." She goes, "Oh my God." She goes, "I completely forgot." She goes, "You're hired."
1: Oh wow, that's fun. Okay, so let's do
0: Yeah.
1: this. Let's take a quick break because we're up against a hard break here. And then when we come back, let's start getting into now that we know that you've got the gift. Let's kind of go over some of your experiences, and then later on when we take calls, maybe you could tell me and the listeners what sort of calls you're looking for, what kind of people, what kind of questions are best answered by you with the short time that we have with each call. So we'll be right back with Angel Morgan on Coast to Coast AM.
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0: Welcome back to Coast AM. I'm your host tonight. My name's Rich Barra, and our guest, Angel Morgan. Her website, raisingenergy.com, linked up at Coast to Coast AM, and she does all kinds of stuff. She talks to pets. She talks to your people. She can clear ghosts. But I'm wondering about this thing that I kind of teased at the top of the show. And I think a lot of us have experienced when you're looking down the hallway and you see your dog and your dog's not looking at you. It's looking at something totally different. It stops in its tracks and then it starts growling at something. What are they seeing that we aren't seeing?
1: It could be so many things. Most times it's rather benign. You know, they're looking at a spirit, maybe a family member, a mother, a father, a grandfather. If they're growling, it might be because they're not used to seeing it. Maybe it's the first time, or maybe it's an energy that is heavier that you need to pay attention to. I always say, pay attention to the animals, because the animals are going to tell you what's going on. If I have an animal that's growling, that's when my alarms go off.
0: So they do have a sense of picking up something that you can't.
1: Yeah, absolutely. You know, they remember things that we don't. We're mammals as well. You know, we're animals as well. And the reality is that they remember how to connect and communicate in ways that we also can. It's just that it's not been nurtured out of them or conditioned out of them. So because they're so instinctual, because they're so connected through feel, they can see in different ways. And we're starting to remember how to do that again. This is why animal communications is coming back into the foreground, right? So it's an amazing thing to watch an animal in a home kind of try and tell you what's going on.
0: Don't you think most of us are connected enough with our dogs anyway that it's almost like we know what they're thinking? It's kind of weird. So my wife and I, we have two dogs. We call we kind of refer to them as Pinky and the Brain, because the short one's super smart and the bigger one is just sweet, but it doesn't seem like, if I made you talk to my dog Django, you'd be like, yeah, okay, he's just sleepy.
1: No, he's not. Okay, so Django, I will tell you this.
0: Django.
1: Right now. I'm sorry, Django. Oh, I love that movie. Okay, so you need to understand that animals like that, and I hear this a lot, you know, they're kind of, you know, sleepy, or they don't really respond, or they don't understand, or what have you. It's not that. There are four levels of communication: mental, physical, emotional, and spiritual. When I hear that from owners, I know those animals are emotional, mental. So that means that you need to keep your statements very, very short, because they feel everything. Use an action word with that dog, right? So let's go run, because there's a feeling attached to that, okay? So they may not understand everything, but they'll understand the feel of run. And that's how they communicate.

0: I always tell the story about whenever there's a kid sick, he's right there. Mm-hmm. He's right there in the room. In fact, he looks like he's got the same thing they have. You know?
1: Yes, yes. So those are the emotional, awesome. Mental animals. Yeah, he's beautiful. So no, he's not sleepy. He just, he communicates on a level that's very different than we're accustomed to, right? So wild animals are more emotional and through feel. So he would communicate more like a wild animal would. So try that the next time you want him to do something. Here's a trick for you. Let's say, and this is for everybody out there, let's say you have an animal who's doing something you don't want them to do. Okay, this is for everybody. Create a little TikTok or a reel, like 2 seconds long, of see them doing what you don't want them to do and put an X in it. And then see them what you do want them to do with a great big check mark in it. If you do that for about probably 4 or 5 days, their habit will start to shift.
0: Interesting.
1: Okay. And I know because I've done it with my own animals.
0: Yeah, you don't think some little guys, like some little doggies, are just kind of stubborn? They're going to do their thing.
1: Yes. Yes, absolutely. I do.
0: I have one of those.
1: Oh, yeah. I've run into those too. Yeah. Very, very opinionated.
0: It's my stepdog, not my own dog. My stepdog. It's my wife's dog. I call him my stepdog, Nigel.
1: Yeah, that dog, Nigel, very opinionated. Okay, I have my ideas of things and this is the way it's going to go. And if you don't do it, I'm going to try and get you to do it.
0: Yeah, that's that guy.
1: Yeah.
0: That's that guy. Yeah. He's a joy, though. He's one of the, and super loyal. That guy's super loyal.
1: Yeah. They both are. They're beautiful. No matter what their personalities are like, our animals are the most beautiful creature. And they're our family. You know, like I have a dog and I will tell you, she's as crazy as I am. And sometimes you're like, oh my God, what are you? Why? And I'm like, okay, you know what? But I love you because you're a teddy bear and you look like a teddy bear. I can't even be angry with you. It can't, so we all have them. They're beautiful creatures.
0: Do you think that our dogs, maybe cats too? I'm asking about dogs just because I feel like that's the most popular pet, but do you feel like they take on a little bit of our personality too? You know, that they've got a little bit of that, like our kids
1: do? Absolutely. Yeah, absolutely. Domesticated animals take on so much of who we are because they want to fit in. They want to please us. It even goes so far as you were talking about ailments. I know a dog a very, very long time ago. This was even before I was on this path of animal communicator because I work with humans too. And so this dog's owner had passed of throat cancer. And about 2 years later, this dog had gone to the daughter. And 2 years later, the dog actually passed of throat cancer. Right. So the animals take on our personalities. They take on our fears. They take on our emotions. They can take on, which is why I always say to people, and I'm not saying that this is going to happen to everybody. Okay. Because those two were very, very, very close as well. But what I do say is, you know, energetic maintenance is not just for ourselves. And people think, okay, I'm going to smudge myself. I'm going to take care of myself. I'm going to do this. No, you know what? You need to do that for your animals as well. And it's as easy as going to YouTube and finding a house clearing video, and they're like 8 hours long. Play it for 15, 20 minutes in your house. That actually cleanses
0: a house clearing video.
1: You can find house clearing videos, and it's just music, right? Or crystal bowl music, or whatever you want.
0: Like, would that be like a sound bath for your house?
1: Yes.
0: Okay.
1: Yes.
0: I've never thought about that.
1: I know, and that's most people don't. This is why I love doing my work because I have very unique ways and tips and techniques for people, and I love sharing them.
0: So if you got a dog, I've got so many questions about dogs now. So if you have a dog that's kind of a little anxious, or you know, they miss you when you're gone, you stick on your YouTube and you put on a house clearing audio for the dog. The dogs can hear that and they're calmed by it while you're gone.
1: So the house clearing video is just to kind of maintain a really healthy energy in the house. If you're gone, one of the things I would always recommend on the physical level, because I like physical and spiritual, FaceTime your animal. Like, you know, if you're on a trip or whatever, make sure you FaceTime your animal because they do want to see you. They do want to hear you. They do want to sense you, right? But on the spiritual side, I say connect to them. So I'm traveling right now, even as we speak, and I have two snakes as well. And what I will do, especially with the one of them, Benny, He's a ball python. And I will lie down and I will close my eyes and I will ask to connect to Benny. And I'll just kind of feel him and make sure he's okay and have an internal conversation.

0: with him,
1: oh,
0: not necessarily
1: sweet.
0: verbal. Yeah, just to let him know that, you know what, I'm okay, and
1: You
0: you're
1: said his
0: okay, and
1: name's
0: I'll be
1: Benny?
0: home.
1: Benny?
0: Yes.
1: So do you
0: Lucian
1: do
0: Bennett. His name is actually
1: like
0: Lucian.
1: when you're laying
0: Sorry, go
1: down, is
0: ahead.
1: it like, who's a good dog, Benny? Who's a good dog? Are you saying something? Are you doing something different than that?
0: It just depends on the situation because I'll do that with my golden doodle. So I will tap into the doodle and I will see her. And depending on how she looks, like if she's really sad, I'm like, oh, it's okay, Spirit. I'll be home. Don't worry. It's okay. You're fine. You're good. You know, that kind of thing. So yeah, I still have my mommy voice with them for sure.
1: As callers call up here in the next hour, we have 2 minutes here before we get a break, and we're going to put on some callers. What sort of
0: I'd love that.
1: things are you good at answering? Not, I mean, obviously the pet stuff, but what about beyond pet stuff? If somebody feels like their family's cursed, can we talk about that? Can we, what,
0: Absolutely.
1: okay.
0: Yeah. So anything that comes up, I think we can handle. Let's just go and see. I always believe that whatever is necessary will come to us. So
1: Well,
0: let's just
1: that's what
0: go
1: I
0: with the
1: was
0: flow.
1: thinking. I was thinking the
0: Yeah,
1: same thing. Let's
0: let's do
1: just
0: it.
1: open it wide up and see where the universe
0: Yeah,
1: takes
0: baby.
1: us. Yeah. All right.
0: Let's do
1: All
0: it.
1: right. Right back when we come back on Coast to Coast AM.

0: Here's your updated 570 WNAX forecast. Our unsettled weather pattern going to continue as we finish out the weekend. We are expecting rain to continue along with some isolated storms across central parts of South Dakota, stretching into southeast parts of South Dakota, too. We'll continue to see rain and isolated storms in northern parts of Nebraska. Otherwise, areas of showers and storms forecast a little bit farther to the south across other parts of Nebraska, stretching into Iowa, too. Thankfully, the severe threat is low as we finish out the weekend, but we are expecting that cooler air to continue to settle in behind the cold front. Widespread 60s are forecast for highs across the entire region into the day on Sunday. Rain and isolated storms expected to continue into Sunday night. That better chance for more widespread activity favoring central and southeast parts of South Dakota, stretching into western parts of Iowa. Could see some areas of showers and storms across southwest Minnesota. Rain and isolated storms are likely in northern Nebraska with areas of rain farther south. I'm meteorologist Regina Cole on 570 WNAX. Right now, it's 61 degrees.
1: This is Mac and Easy Steve with another WNAX Trips update. 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

0: warnings. I'm Paul Stevens, Fox News. U.S. embassies across the Middle East issuing new security alerts, urging Americans to remain vigilant and prepare for possible travel disruptions as tensions rise across the region.
1: They did not state a specific threat, but called for Americans to exercise heightened vigilance and be aware of potential travel disruptions in the region. The alerts cite recent fighting between Saudi Arabia and the Iran-backed Houthi militants in Yemen. This after the group claimed attacks on sensitive sites across Saudi Arabia yesterday. Saudi officials confirm air defenses intercepted a ballistic missile over Riyadh. A fire broke out at a fuel tank near the airport, but it's not clear if it was caused by that attack. Other civilian infrastructure were also reportedly targeted. The Houthis have recently seized more territory in Yemen, tightening their grip on a strategic Bab el-Mandab strait.
0: And this all coming as President Trump is back at the White House a day earlier than scheduled, cutting short his weekend at Camp David. No official comment on why from the White House. The U.S. military saying four people were killed in its latest strike on a suspected drug smuggling boat in the Caribbean. Officials say the vessel was traveling along a known narcotics trafficking route, and intelligence indicated it was involved in smuggling drugs. Ukraine launching a massive drone attack on Russia overnight, including what Moscow's mayor is calling the largest ever attack targeting the Russian capital. Ed Sheeran performing in Philadelphia Saturday, his first show since Macklemore was dropped from the tour after some pro-Palestinian remarks. Meantime, about 50 pro-Palestinian protesters gathering outside Lincoln Financial Field ahead of that show. The controversy has sent resale ticket prices to that tour tumbling. Four of Sheeran's supporting acts have dropped out of the tour in solidarity, they say, with Macklemore. 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
0: President Trump saying last week Denmark and Greenland have entered into an agreement allowing the U.S. to develop a military presence on Greenland. Now, Greenland has been under Danish control for over 300 years. Reaction in Copenhagen following concerns the U.S. would try and annex the island.
6: I think it's always a relief whenever we are able, you know, to settle things in a friendly manner.
7: I feel that it's we have been looking forward to that conclusion, a decision for a long time now.
0: And the Danish Prime Minister saying the deal will be officially signed this week. President Trump also saying he's working to help AI grow in the U.S. while keeping the bad actors at bay.
8: The president says he's planning on appointing an AI czar and an AI force. He said on Truth Social, "We will not in any way hinder or stifle the growth of this incredible industry." He wrote, "We will also be looking for bad, and we can do that very easily with our already existing criminal and civil justice system." No details on who may take on the jobs yet. The president already had one AI czar, venture capitalist David Sacks, but he stepped down in the spring. The post from the president comes ahead of next

0: next week's meeting with Chinese President Xi as the U.S. and China are in a race for AI dominance. In Washington, Jill Nato, Fox News.
1: College football, a big one. Ole Miss defeating the LSU Tigers Saturday night, 32-24. Former University of Mississippi football coach Lane Kiffin getting an unwelcome reception at his former stomping grounds as he is the new head coach of Louisiana State. Reaction from one scorned Ole Miss fan.
2: We don't like Lane Kiffin. We don't like what LSU has to stand for at all. This is ridiculous. And, you know, I just...

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5: Throwing a lasso around AI. I'm Gordon Deal with Nicole Murray. Thanks for spending part of your weekend with us. Here's what's coming up this hour.
6: Leaders of AI companies are encouraging a slowdown in the technology's growth, but nobody can define what exactly that means.
5: When does it make more financial sense to stay home with a newborn baby versus going back to work?
6: On the travel front, saving money on hotels and Airbnbs by swapping homes with someone.
5: And how TV deals make the NFL rich, with the league getting richer.
7: Those deals were worth each team more than $450 million last year. So that represented about 62% of total revenue, and that's predominantly from TV. National sponsorships also folded in there, as well as some merchandise and big events like the Super Bowl.
5: Kurt Bodenhausen at Sportico on NFL teams earning $24 billion last year. What types of situations keep tech observers up at night when it comes to the growth of artificial intelligence? We're joined now by Subodha Kumar, founding director of the Center for Business Analytics and Disruptive Technologies at Temple University. Subodha, how do you see it?
8: There are multiple factors here. Not only just tech leaders, many people are worried that uncontrolled growth of AI may lead to a point where it will be hard to decipher the good parts of AI versus the bad part. And this is not the first time we are hearing this. We have been hearing from even leaders in 1950s have talked about it. When this kind of technology grow, we may have problems. And what these tech leaders are only pointing out, that we need to be careful. None of them is providing any solution or anything. They're just telling that we have to be careful the way it is growing. And I don't see any problem in this discussion, because it's a fear of unknown more than anything else at this point.
5: Right. So what I'm trying to get at is, what does it mean to slow down? Now, take fewer profits? I mean, that doesn't seem to be the American business thing to do.
8: Exactly. That's what I'm saying. There's no solution of meaning of slow down, in fact, and there is no proper way to slow down. What does it even mean that we use AI less? We are not going to do that. We
5: right.
8: use the development of new solution less. That's not going to happen. And if we do that, as these leaders have also pointed out, in fact, if good actors slow it down, bad actors are not going to slow down.
5: Yeah.
8: And that is even much worse. Mm. So it is. We can talk whatever we want, but we, at least right now, we don't have a process, or we don't have a clear meaning of slowing down. So many of these things are just theory, and it's not very clear how and why we want to implement it. The sentiments are right, but how we will do it is very unclear at this point, or what it even means to slowing down is very, very unclear.
5: Mm. We're speaking with Subodha Kumar, founding director of the Center for Business Analytics and Disruptive Technologies at Temple University in Philadelphia. What are the types of AI things that keep you up at night?
8: Well, on the positive side, AI is trying to solve problems that was unsolved for years, and it can save lives, like in healthcare. It can improve the economic power of countries, like in finance. And those things really keep me awake on the positive side. On the negative side, the challenges they are bringing, even the most

0: thing is technology like biometrics is being challenged with the bad use of AI. And most importantly, that if AI becomes uncontrollable, how are we going to deal with that? That is more worrisome, and that keeps me more awake at night than anything else.
1: The biometrics, explain that a little more.
0: So see, we thought even 5 years back that if we open a bank account or verification of bank account is done through voice, that cannot be broken or through face. But a lot of those things are being challenged. The AI-generated voice these days is so good that even the very secure bank's biometric cannot detect the difference between the real voice versus AI-generated voice. And these kind of things we thought is almost impossible even just 5 years back. And those are the kind I'm talking about now.
1: Wow. Are there needed guardrails that you specifically would like to see in place?
0: 100%. That is the part I'm more convinced in my mind. And those guardrails could come in many different ways. The number one is that right now, all these companies are using variety of data. They are giving results. We are not clear about why we are getting what we are getting, what kind of data is used to get those kind of results. So both explainability and the some kind of responsibility on the development is missing in our current policies and regulations. So that we need to be more stringent about. That if I'm getting a result, I should know that why I'm getting this result, what could be the negative implications, what are the chances it could be wrong. Many of those things, many tech companies are not telling us, or they are not even bothered because they are busy making money.
1: Thanks, Subodha. Subodha Kumar, founding director of the Center for Business Analytics and Disruptive Technologies at Temple University in Philadelphia. Coming up next on This Weekend, the NFL is rich and getting richer.
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0: Ready for the weekend? We're here to get it started. This weekend with Gordon Deal.
1: Glad you could be with us. Professional football is America's favorite sport to watch, and all those eyeballs on the NFL mean lots of money. The NFL's 32 teams generated an estimated $23.5 billion last year, up 6% from 2024, and total NFL revenue topped $24 billion. A numbers breakdown from Kurt Bodenhausen, reporter at Sportico. Kurt, how rich is the league?
2: The NFL is the king of the castle. I mean, everybody's looking at the NFL, and they're looking up at the NFL very enviously, and it all starts with that TV deal, that national TV deal that they have with CBS and Fox and NBC and ESPN and YouTube and Amazon and Netflix, and they've expanded their reach and are carving out new packages, and that just means more dollars in NFL owners' pocketbooks. Those deals were worth each team more than $450 million last year. So that represented about 62% of total revenue. And that's predominantly from TV. National sponsorships also folded in there, as well as some merchandise and big events like the Super Bowl. But TV is really driving the train here.
1: Yeah. What's another, I guess, popular revenue generator? Is it ticket sales and concessions, or
2: yeah, sports teams all kind of make money the same way. There's ideally a TV number, and the bigger the better. Then there's premium seating, team sponsorships. For the NFL, it's luxury suites, and then general seating represents about $4 billion, a little over $4 billion of total revenue, and then sponsorship comes in right behind that. It's 11% of the overall pie, about $2.7 billion with our estimates.
1: Jeez. And then, I mean, the NBA has done very well lately, I believe, in terms of viewership. How come it just doesn't compare to football?
2: Well, the NBA numbers in our story are a year out of date, so we'll update those shortly, and they will, in terms of revenue, look more closely like the NFL with the new TV deal kicking in for the 25-26 season. But in terms of viewership, yeah, nobody touches the NFL. It traditionally represents, you know, at least 80 of the 100 most watched broadcasts. And that's a large function of, again, the NFL's place in the current U.S. viewing ecosystem. Does an unbelievable job just as a viewer, a TV sport. You fold in the gambling opportunities there. Fantasy football is, you know, played by tens of millions of people and leads to bigger audiences, and only having 17 games. So every game is an event once a week. There's a cadence to the NFL where the other leagues, NBA, NHL, and most importantly, MLB, with 162 games, it's harder. Each game doesn't feel so big.
1: Yeah.
2: The NBA, you know, and to a lesser degree, the NHL, I think fights a narrative that the regular season doesn't even matter.
1: Yeah, right,
2: you know,
1: right.
2: That things don't start until the playoffs. And so that's hard to get people to show up and in big numbers for a regular season game in those sports.
1: Man, we're speaking with Kurt Bodenhausen, reporter at Sportico. His story is called How NFL Teams and Owners Made $23.5 Billion Last Year. So we referenced the NBA. How does, like, even more worldly, like soccer, right? The English Premier League, popular, well-known franchises. How does it measure up here?
2: Yeah, the EPL in the 24-25 season

0: did $9.2 billion in revenue. So it's good number. Granted, there are only 20 teams, so we'll preface it that way, versus at least 30 in the four biggest U.S. sports leagues. But 9.2, again, the EPL is unmatched in terms of global reach, global fan base, but in terms of dollars and cents, it doesn't touch the three biggest sports leagues in the U.S., and it's just ahead of hockey, honestly, because what you have is once you get past those big six clubs, the Chelsea's, the Manchester United's, the Arsenal's, mm-hmm. Liverpool's of the world, which are all generating massive revenue, $800-900 million, which is kind of rare air. That's only really Cowboys and Rams swimming in that kind of territory.
1: Jeez.
0: But it drops down pretty quickly. Once you get down to the bottom clubs, you're looking at $250 million a year in revenue. And again, we started with the NFL. Every team gets a check from the league more than $450 million.
1: Jeez.
0: So the EPL has great reach, biggest fan bases, alongside Real Madrid and Barcelona. Mm-hmm. But in terms of dollars and cents, it's really no match for the big U.S. leagues.
1: Thanks, Kurt. Kurt Bodenhausen, reporter at Sportico. Coming up next on This Weekend, when does it make sense to take off a year for a newborn?

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0: Glad you could be with us. More and more adults are contemplating whether to quit the workforce after having their first child. But does the move financially make sense? Here with guidance is this weekend's Nicole Murray.
1: Should I go back to work after having a child? Here to discuss, Market Watch reporter Aditi Srikant. So paint the picture for me here. A woman in her 30s writes in that she had a baby. She has a full-time job, but she's struggling on what to do next. Can you explain?
2: Yeah, she wants to know, it's her first baby, and she wants to know at what point does it make more financial sense to stay home and take care of the child versus going back to work, considering the cost of childcare. She wants to know what her income would need to be to justify her working. And, you know, she's also aware that right now the economy is not super great, and she's worried that if she leaves for a year like she wants to do, she won't be able to easily re-enter the workforce. So she's torn on what to do because that first year with your baby is super important. You don't get that back, but also, you know, money is money.
1: So what formula would you recommend new moms using to try and figure out if it does financially make sense to quit or to go back to work?
2: So the formula is pretty simple when it comes to money. Does your take-home pay exceed how much you're spending in childcare? If so, then keeping your job does make more financial sense. You also need to factor in other financial costs, right? So retirement and healthcare benefits. It will be a year you're not putting anything into the Social Security system, also a year you're not putting any money into our retirement plans. If you've been receiving an employer match, you'll be losing out on that. Any employer-provided health insurance or benefits will also be an out-of-pocket expense unless your spouse can add you to their plan. Those are all things to think about that aren't just about your take-home pay.
1: Yeah. So do parents who take time off from work have trouble re-entering the workforce typically?
2: Yes. Research shows that employers think that those who quote-unquote opt out of their jobs aren't ideal employees and therefore are more hesitant to hire them. There is also, of course, the motherhood penalty, which is the phenomenon that women experience slower wage growth and slower career advancement once they become mothers. You know, horrible, but something to think about.
1: Is there a middle of the road option between working and quitting altogether?
2: So, kind of. One reason that employers are hesitant to hire those who have been out of the workforce for a hot second is because they believe that this prolonged period of time during which you're not working, that means your skills will have atrophied. That perception, even if it's not accurate, is what you'll need to combat. And you can do that by taking up some freelance work, maybe 10, 15 hours a week, volunteering. You just need something on your resume that shows that you have been working this mental muscle that they believe might be out of practice. You'll also want to continue to network. Keep in touch with old coworkers, even if it's just a quick email. You know, get coffee with people. And I know that's like, you know, the first year you're having a baby, it's hard to concentrate on anything but that. But just literally a quick text, a quick phone call. Make sure that you don't totally fall off. And so when you start applying for jobs again, people aren't like, wait, who is this? They'll kind of know that you've been paying attention into what's going on in your industry and keeping up with them and caring about their lives. And it'll just make reentering the workforce a little less challenging.
1: Absolutely. Now, on the financial end of things, how much should one have saved by the age of 35? Primetime parenthood here.
2: Oh, man, yeah. You should have about two times your salary saved. And I tell this letter writer, if you contributed aggressively and have more than this, taking a year off might not throw you so off track. But once again, compound interest makes it so, you know, you are giving up exponentially more money than what you've actually put into your retirement account. But as I said, and I really do believe this, you know, time with your family, you can't get back. It's hard to get back into the job market and to break back into the workforce. It is impossible to get the first year with your child back. So if you have two times your salary, that really does free you up and you have a little more latitude as to what you can do and do responsibly.
0: That's this weekend's Nicole Murray with MarketWatch columnist Aditi Srikant. Coming up next on This Weekend, using AI to do more with less.
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0: Ready for the weekend? We're here to get it started. This Weekend with Gordon Deal.
1: 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It's from Roy Schwartz, co-founder of Axios. Roy, what did you look at?
2: The reason we wrote the book is actually we're a little worried that AI at the moment is doing the opposite. We feel like there's so many decisions that people have to make, which AI to use, which query to put in, and it's actually complicating our lives in the near term. And so our concern

0: soon around what's coming is that people will have to simplify their personal life and their work life just in order to be able to keep up with things. And then the book itself, what it does is it gives you lots of really great frameworks that you can use today, tomorrow, to help simplify that life and use AI as a way to hold yourself accountable.
1: Okay, for example.
0: So a great example is meetings. We all have too many meetings. We all wonder if those meetings are actually working in our favor. Are they helping us achieve our goals? So we have queries in the book that you can use that says, okay, these are the goals I'm trying to achieve over the next week, month, quarter, whatever it may be. And then you can use the query to help you with AI reviewing your calendar, reviewing the meetings, coming back to you and saying, 50% of your time is spent on meetings that are aligned with those goals. The other 50% are not. Maybe some of them could be an email. Maybe you don't need to attend some of them, but it helps start promoting the question. And really in the book, we come up with a framework that's confront, delete, amplify. And so the big part is how can you use AI to help you confront things in your life that are not as efficient or not as helpful as they could be.
1: If there's somebody listening to us talk here and decides, you know what, today's the day, I'm going to give AI a shot for my personal life, where do they go? Do you like ChatGPT? Do you like a Perplexity? Like, what do you recommend?
0: Well, I think if you want to see AI at its best, there's also at its worst, but at its best, you connect your email and you connect your calendar to either one of the main, whichever AI you want to use. Mine, I happen to have connected it to Claude, and I ask it any question. It will find an email quicker than any other system you've ever seen, and it will help you understand how you're actually spending your time.
1: Man, so you're putting the minutes at a minimum back in your day, it seems like.
0: Well, that's the idea. The idea is really to simplify your life so that you can have more time to amplify the things that matter. This book isn't just about AI. It's really just in reaction to the fact that our lives are so complex, that we're drowning in so much news and information at our work, at our house, in our personal lives. And so what can you do in order to simplify your life so that you can keep up and do the things that you want to do? So it's not just, you know, use AI to be more productive. It's actually beyond that. It's what can you actually remove from your life that's weighing you down so that you can move more quickly at a time when so much is happening so fast.
1: We're speaking with Roy Schwartz. He's co-founder of Axios, also author of a new book called Simplify, Do 50% More with 50% Less. More broadly here, through a wider angle, AI seems to be going through ebbs and flows here in terms of popularity and unpopularity. Slow it down, speed it up if you're listening to the White House. How do you read what's happening here?
0: I mean, there's a lot of very dangerous signs out there, right? When you have the heads of AI at so many different organizations saying that we should slow down, I think we should be listening to them. There's a lot of things that are going to be out of our control. And so, you know, what I've been trying to focus on is how can I use it for good? How can I use it in the areas that I can personally control?
1: Thanks, Roy. Roy Schwartz, co-founder of Axios. Again, the book is called Simplify, Do 50% More with 50% Less. Coming up next on This Weekend, expensive colleges feeling the financial squeeze.
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0: for spending part of your weekend with us. Over a dozen U.S. colleges now have a sticker price of more than $100,000 a year. But even with those soaring price tags, many high-priced schools are under intense economic strain. Here's Jessica Dickler, personal finance reporter at CNBC. Jess, take us through it.
1: We've been tracking the cost of college for a long time, and we are just seeing it tick up continuously year after year. Now we have close to 16 or so schools that have a sticker price of more than $100,000 a year. So the cost is pretty shocking and a major deterrent to a lot of students and families. So here I kind of dove into how much students actually pay and what is driving the increased cost and why so many schools at the same time are financially struggling even though they're charging so much.
0: Why do they charge, or at least seemingly charge, so much, yet generally speaking most families don't actually pay the $100,000?
1: Yeah, well, that's a lot of this happens behind the scenes, so it's not readily transparent, how much students are going to pay in the end when they apply to a school. There has been this slow shift to what they call high tuition, high aid. Schools are raising the price, but they're also giving out more generous financial aid packages. And that's not just need-based aid, but also primarily merit-based aid. So they're offering financial incentives to get students to come because it's just getting increasingly competitive.
0: We're speaking with Jessica Dickler, personal finance reporter at CNBC. The story is called College Sticker Prices Keep Rising, Why Many Schools Are Still Under Financial Strain. Somebody referenced a ticking time bomb in higher education. That would be what?
1: Yeah, so I talked to the president of Colby College in Maine. This is a really top-tier, small liberal arts school. And the president, David Green, was telling me that a lot of schools are in this precarious financial position because they don't have very many families that are paying the full price of admission. So schools are offering a lot of aid, and therefore they have seen their tuition revenue actually decline over time. And that's what he's calling the ticking time bomb, that this is not a financial model that is sustainable in the long run.
0: Demographics are not helping either.
1: Right. We have seen this general enrollment, what they call the enrollment cliff, which is that fewer students are going to college. There's a smaller population

0: of college age students. Colleges also have other financial, you know, constraints here. They have higher operating costs. Like I said, they're giving out more aid, and just there's just an overall, you know, increased financial headwinds that are facing, that a lot of schools are facing.
1: Jeez. So, I mean, we've seen a lot of them close the past, what, few years. Are more of them on the chopping block?
0: Yes, a lot of these smaller schools have closed, and we've seen that number increase pretty rapidly. But now we're seeing some bigger name, you know, more mid-tier, larger schools in financial jeopardy. And that's because they are just not being able, they're just not able to compete for students. They're not meeting their enrollment numbers. Their tuition revenue is falling, and we are going to see some bigger name schools potentially close in the years ahead.
1: You touched on it briefly, but explain, like, the lack of transparency. Does that rank up there in terms of our frustration with higher education in general?
0: Yes. I mean, first of all, a lot of students are just put off by the sheer cost. But then when they apply to schools, they don't even learn what their financial aid package will be until they get their offer admission. And that happens in the late spring.
1: Thanks, Jess. Jessica Dickler, personal finance reporter at CNBC. Coming up next on This Weekend, swapping homes instead of booking a hotel.
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7: Great party, huh, guys?
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1: Hey, glad you're with us. As travel costs rise, a growing number of people are trading hotel stays

0: for home exchanges that offer local experiences and lower prices. Here's Betty Lynn Fisher, consumer reporter at USA Today. Betty, what did you look at?
1: Yeah, so a couple weeks ago I wrote about clothing swaps where you can kind of, you know, bring your old clothes and get free to you clothes. This is similar, where there are some services like Kindred and Home Exchange and HomeLink where they are using, you know, you use your own home, you put it up instead of, you know, a short-term rental.

0: would have put up their home. And so it's a different model and a way for people to perhaps save on some money for their travel costs.
1: Does it matter what kind of home you have? Like, say you're, one bedroom, perhaps rundown apartment versus swapping out for somebody's glorious McMansion somewhere on the beach?
0: It is actually a one for one. So, I mean, it is going to be supply and demand, and if somebody's going to want to take your one bedroom that maybe is not as glorious as you said as that beachfront condo.
1: Man, so what kind of vetting is involved here?
0: They do some verification processes for prospective members. They have to apply using their own home. Those homes also then go through an online acceptance program to confirm that they're safe and that they're for real.
1: Yeah.
0: And then there are also damage and protection programs that are covered as well.
1: Jeez. All right. So what kind of fees are involved here? But I presume it's not totally free.
0: Right. So there are fees in terms of for service fees and for cleaning fees, similar to kind of those short-term rental swaps, services. And that it depends upon location and whether it's domestic or international.
1: Yeah. We're speaking with Betty Lynn Fisher, consumer reporter at USA Today. Her story is called Travelers Are Swapping Homes Instead of Booking Hotels. She looked at a service called Kindred. There are other ones called Home Exchange and Home Link. This musician you spoke to, Cassandra Jenkins, how does she use it? What does she do here?
0: She really uses it, she's a traveling musician who goes on tour a lot, and so she uses it a lot while she's on tour, and then again opens up her home for that as well. And she says that she really likes kind of just that homey feel. It doesn't feel kind of quite like a hotel or maybe the more commercialized short-term rentals, where you can get some recommendations from your hosts of kind of dropping into a community and kind of living as a local.
1: Wow. So you decide you're going away on spring break. You try to use another home and you put yours up for the dates you're away, or do you have to clear out when somebody says, I need to use my credits and you need to be out on this particular date?
0: Yeah, no, it's really a matter of whether or not you can find, you put up your home when you are, when it's available.
1: Thanks, Betty. Betty Lynn Fisher, consumer reporter at USA Today. Coming up next on This Weekend, a shocking find at a North Carolina estate sale.
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0: Thanks for joining us. A woman named Haley Davis went to a North Carolina estate sale looking for ginger jars, but someone else had already bought them. Instead, the 23-year-old left with three digital cameras for $10 each. Later, she discovered that one contained a photo she never expected to see, an image of herself in the fourth grade. People.com says Davis, who lives in Robbins, charged for one of the cameras and eventually plugged its SD card into her MacBook, where she found eight folders of someone else's photos. As she searched for clues about the owner, she found an image containing the name Ryan Hauser and asked her stepdad if he recognized it. Her stepdad did. He taught this kid Hauser in high school and worked alongside his father. Turns out Hauser at the time had recently completed a hike of the Appalachian Trail and had gone to the school to speak to students about things like the animals he encountered and the gear he carried. Meanwhile, their family was working to get the SD card back to Hauser. That'll do it for this hour. For Nicole Murray, I'm Gordon Deal. Thanks for listening to This Weekend.
1: Hey, everyone. Yeah, let's all stop what we're doing right now and take a moment. That felt good, huh? Just like that, we had a nice, special sort of moment together. Of course, they don't all need to be quiet moments to be special. They could be loud moments, goofy moments, sporty moments, dorky moments. Moments where we talk or walk or just hang out. 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

0: Welcome to the Weekend File, a public affairs presentation of WNAX News. I'm News Director Tim Borman. And today, well, we're just into September. It's time for the Mid-America Economic Index. Dr. Ernie Goss from Creighton University, he puts it together. We listen in as he tells us how things are looking in the business world.
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2: This is Ernie Goss here with Creighton University's monthly survey of businesses and of supply managers in nine Mid-America states. And the theme looking forward is still the same. GDP is growing at a slow rate, but jobs are growing at an even slower rate. In other words, the last reading we had on the labor market was -23,000 jobs for the month of July. And of course, that's obviously not good. And the QCEW, the census of the labor market, came out this month, August the 28th, and showing that, hey, those monthly readings are sort of on target. In other words, this is a slow to no growth, labor market growth. So that's what we're seeing. What's driving this? Well, how does everyone say market's good, everything's good? Well, it is if you think 1.5% annualized growth is good, but still that's better than the labor market. But nonetheless, what's driving it? How about a deficit spending of $2 trillion this year, fiscal 2026? Now, looking into 2027, it's going to rise to $2.5 trillion in my judgment. So that's driving it. Data center construction, wow, they're driving so much growth there, and it's slowing down. You got a lot of resistance out there. So all in all, looking forward, you have to think that even GDP is going to be growing at a slower pace. And M2, money supply growth, is at 7%. So everybody's asking Warsh, what are you going to do about interest rates? Ask him what he's going to do about money supply. The money supply is growing at a 7% plus growth rate. That's far, far too strong of growth. And then, of course, we're talking about data centers driving a lot of the growth. When you look at it, finance and insurance, somewhat weak. Wholesale trade, weak. Retail trade, weak. Looking ahead, they're going to see a rate hike, but I'll get to that shortly in our wrap-up at the end of this video. And the 16th and 17th, when the Federal Reserve meets, rate hike then. I shouldn't give it all away then. And the bias is raising rates. The Federal Reserve is biased toward raising rates, but they're really caught between a rock and a hard place. And you don't need me to tell you this. You know it. You're thinking, well, inflation is so high and the problem, but the labor market, the economy is weak. So if they raise rates, the economy slows down even more. If they cut rates, inflation gets even higher. Caught between a rock and a hard place.
1: According to supply managers in the nine Mid-America states, how is the economy performing?
2: The manufacturing economy, that's what we're talking about here at Creighton University. Supply manager, we've been doing this since many of you were probably in kindergarten. The August number was 57.1. It's up. 57.1 is up from July's 55.7. This is the seventh straight month above growth neutral. So that's looking good. And manufacturing is looking better. Despite everything I just said about other parts of the economy, manufacturing is looking better, adding jobs now. Consistent growth with solid overall economic growth. And when I say solid, it's solid but low, okay? And you're talking about we ask about the Iran war, and it's having some negative impacts. And that's certainly true. Trade numbers are moving sideways somewhat, meaning not much expansion, not much contraction. So those are moving somewhat, I'll call it sideways, but a bit on, both on the negative side. That's exports and imports. Import reading is 47.1. That's up from 44.8, but still below growth neutral. The export reading now is the first time in many, many months. The export reading is above growth neutral, and it's 52.4, and that's up from 46.1. I don't expect that to remain there. It's too much turmoil globally, too much slowdown in, for example, Japan, China, Asian markets, Asian economies, and

0: Europe as well. And here I bring up a chart that shows how the last 18 months, and there you'll see in beautiful Creighton blue that 57.1 is been on a trending upward, and that's good. And later on this morning, you're going to see the in there in red what's called the PMI, and that's the National Survey of Manufacturing. It's been moving up as well. There in black, you'll see the rural areas, and that's agriculture, not very good. But it is was above growth neutral in August, but that's not going to stay there. And you know what's going on in the ag sector and agriculture, not good at all.
1: What were the hiring trends?
0: Hiring for August was good, 54.4. Now, this is labor market for manufacturing. Now, that's up from July's 51.2. And this is the third time in the past 12 months that's been above growth neutral. We've been having a manufacturing economy that's been expanding, but not much jobs. Now we're getting jobs, so that's good news. The last 12 months, if you look at manufacturing growth in the U.S. economy, it's still down by 14,000 jobs. That's one-tenth of 1% negative. If you look at the regional manufacturing, it's still down, even though it's been growing, it's down by 1,500 jobs, and that's also a negative one-tenth of 1%. So still got some jobs to be added back before we get back to where we were a year ago. But that's we're moving in the right direction. And if you look at food processing, not so good there. You're talking about particularly Missouri and particularly Nebraska. Big losses in food processing, and we're not seeing any relief there right now. And we ask about use of AI, artificial intelligence. 36% said not at all, not using it at all. Now, that's a little bit surprising to me, but nonetheless, this idea that AI is just going to turn everything around, we're just not seeing it. 50% said they had slight use of AI, and then 14% said moderate. So not enough there to really change things going forward.
1: What inflation trends are you noticing?
0: Inflation is still elevated, just like the national CPI. Now, this is a wholesale inflation, what we call, we don't call it the PPI, we call it the wholesale inflation reading. It was 69.9, and again, that's well above growth neutral, and that's down from July's 71.4. It's like the national readings, also too high. Now, inflation is too high, but again, the labor market is weak. So the Federal Reserve, they're being pushed to raise rates, even though I don't think that's a good move on their part. Inflationary pressures remain elevated, feed through of oil prices and the supply chain disruptions. You know, what's going or not going through the Strait of Hormuz. Factors accounting for the cost increases. Well, what the heck is driving this? Well, 36% of the supply managers said the number one factor was material. 29% said the number one factor was tariffs. And 14% said transportation. Of course, that's goes without saying. You're seeing diesel prices, for example, really much, much higher year over year. And then finally, labor costs up 21%, not as much there. But 79%, I'm throwing a lot of numbers at you. I know that's tough. Get your pen and paper there. 79% said transportation costs were a real problem right now. And of course, we may see if this continues, we see surcharges on shipments. So when you get that next shipment from Amazon and it's delivered, if it is delivered by UPS or FedEx, there could be a surcharge on there. So look for that. Supply deliveries at 60.0. That's up from July's 59.5. What that means is just more supply chain disruptions. The inflation rate remains well above the growth, well above the goal, the target of the Federal Reserve, which is 2%, 3.6, 3.7, somewhere in there. But if you look at the month-over-month increases, those are about 0.2%. We'll multiply that by 12, you get 2.4%. So we're moving in the right direction, but just not fast enough for a lot of folks out there. So the Federal Reserve is, I'm saying it for the third or fourth time, probably going to be raising rates at their next meeting.
1: What is the economic outlook?
0: Well, the outlook is, we're going to see higher interest rates. It's just, we could see some relief up and down. The 10-year Treasury is elevated right now. the

bond yields not as high as I would have expected. I think investors are waltzing, I mean, investors, bond investors I'm speaking of, waltzing past the graveyard. There's just too many risks out there. Inflation is too darn high, and the bond risks are too high. The outlook right now, the president now, as of today, is talking about more sanctions, secondary sanctions on Iran. Now, what the heck does that mean? Instead of sanctioning Iran, which we are sanctioning, we have been, we'll continue to do that maybe for the rest of all of our lives, and they're sanctioning those who deal with Iran. That'll be some of the bankers, banks that provide liquidity for Iran or bank loans or whatever kind of liquidity we're speaking of. So that's and what happens? Here's the real key. What this does, when we throw these sanctions around like we're throwing around Pop-Tarts, this is not good. And how does it affect us? A lot of nations out there don't want to hold our bonds. They're saying, well, you might sanction us like you did Russia, whereby you don't pay the interest on the bonds, and you may not even pay at maturity. They may not get their money back. So what do? You don't buy the bonds. In fact, you sell. China sold $400 billion over the last year and a half or so. $400 billion. Now, what did they do with the $400 billion? Bought gold. So they still own $600 to $700 billion of our treasury bonds. So what's the treasury market? The bond market is where the action is. That's what you're watching. You should be watching. Watch the bond market. Of course, that's what I've been saying, and everyone's going to say the real key is in the bond market, not the stock market. Stock market is being pushed up by ETFs, exchange traded funds. It's an automatic, it's a robot buying every month, regardless of what's going on. So don't watch the stock market. Watch the bond market. Vigilant bond vigilantes. FOMC meets the 16th and 17th, as I've said about three or four times now, and they're going to probably raise rates, which I think is a mistake. I'm on board. You don't. This is a supply side inflationary pressures, supply not demand. Fed only can deal with demand very effectively. Demand side inflation. So it's really not a good idea in my judgment to raise rates, but they don't, they're not, they didn't, I did not get a call from Warsh asking me what I think he should do. He did not call me. So anyway, and you continue to watch, of course, the bond yields. And if you can look at listen to what Warsh says about the balance sheet. Now everybody's like, what the heck's a balance sheet? Just go to Google and say Federal Reserve balance sheet. It'll show you. It'll show you. It doesn't take an economist to tell what's going on there. What they've done is continue to inject money into the bond market, into the economy. And what does that mean? That means the Fed, the Federal Reserve, buying these bonds. So that's how the money supply gets enlarged, by the Fed doing that. And everybody's up there, the press, what are you going to do about interest rates? What are we going to do about interest rates? Check out the bond market. Check out the bond market. Check out the balance sheet. So that's what we're seeing now. I expect again the mortgage rates to move sideways. The mortgage rates are based upon the yield on the 10-year treasury. That's moving. It's moved up a bit and down a bit. About 4.65. That translates to a mortgage rate of above 6 to 6.25 to 6.5. Moving in the wrong direction for most of those who are wanting to buy a house. So inflation is going to continue to run higher year over year, but again, look at the month over month. The last 3 months have been still too high, yes. And so long-term interest rates are going to remain elevated. Now, I hate to say this, but if you look into the longer term, look at 2027. It's hard to believe we're saying 2027. That we're going to talk about higher inflation, so higher interest rates. Our government, our federal government, spending too much. Spending too much. $7.7 trillion. That's with a T, and that's really putting upward pressure on interest rates and also gold prices. Gold prices have been moving upward, but again, gold needs a cheaper dollar, and that we may get to see that
with these sanctions.

0: 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Until we meet again on the first business day of October, Ernie Goss here for Creighton University's Mid-American Survey of Business Conditions. Signing off, it was approved.
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4: This is Vern Benham Grimsley with the Spiritual Renaissance broadcast. 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You are his child. Everybody on earth is your brother or sister. This is a transforming truth. And only transformed individuals can create a transformed world. Only better men and women can fashion a better society. Only spiritually advanced citizens can architect a spiritually advanced civilization. To make a man and a woman, God took a handful of clay and 2 pinches of stardust and said, "Now I have a son, and now I have a daughter, and now you have a father." The 2 great commandments were, "You shall love the Lord your God with all your heart, with all your soul, all your mind and strength, and you shall love your neighbor as yourself." This world cannot go on in ill will any longer. With goodwill, almost anything is possible. Without goodwill, almost nothing is. We may not all agree on what to do, but perhaps we can agree on what not to do. We may have differences regarding what are the solutions to the present problems, but perhaps we can agree on what are not the solutions. Cruelty and hate are not solutions. Malice and defamation are not the solutions. Humankind must once again learn love and forgiveness. If each one of us were to give a quick kick in the rear to his or her greatest enemy, none of us would be able to sit down for a week. You create the majority of your own problems. I say, if you've got your guardian angels drinking 3 bottles of Maalox a day, it's time to reevaluate your life, reassess your plan. It's time to make some changes. It's time to stop shaking fists and start shaking hands. If you would transform this world, you must not hammer it with hatred, but illuminate with love. And now is the time for action. In the words of Yogi Berra, when you come to a fork in the road, take it. Historians and philosophers, many are agreeing that September 11th, 2001, we came to that fork in the road for many people. Some of us may like each other, others may not like each other. But we all have to live with each other, and we are commanded to love one another. The world needs fewer pointing fingers and more helping hands, a spiritual renaissance of the heart. As tempting as it may be to call somebody else to repentance, the uncomfortable truth is, I have to begin with myself. You have to begin with yourself. My old grandfather back in Kansas told me that if he swept the sidewalk in front of his business, and every other person swept his own sidewalk in front of his business too, the whole sidewalk would be clean. Logical, elementary. And that is precisely what this world needs today. Each and every one of us must become a representative of reconciliation, a focus of forgiveness, a person of contagious kindliness and love. With this benign virus of love in the thought stream of humankind. Only thus can this world fulfill the mandate of the Master that we love one another. Said the Master, "Love your enemies, bless those who curse you, pray for those who despitefully

Will use you. In Abraham Lincoln's first inaugural address in Washington, D.C., March 4, 1861, he said, "In your hands, my dissatisfied fellow countrymen, and not in mine, is the momentous issue of civil war. The government will not assail you. You can have no conflict without being yourselves the aggressors. You have no oath registered in heaven to destroy the government, while I shall have the most solemn one to preserve, protect, and defend it." Lincoln said, "I am loath to close. We are not enemies, but friends. We must not be enemies. Though passion may have strained, it must not break our bonds of affection. The mystic cords of memory stretching from every battlefield and patriot grave to every living heart and hearthstone all over this broad land will yet swell the chorus of the Union when again touched, as surely they will be by the better angels of our nature." I now would elaborate on those words of Lincoln. The time has come for healing on this earth. The time has come for reconciliation. The time has come for a new day of spiritual unity. The hour has come for the dawning of a great spiritual renaissance across this planet, from shore to shore and from sea to sea. Though passion may have strained, it has not broken our bonds of affection. The mystic cords of memory and love which stretch between each one of us and between each heart and mind and soul will yet swell the chorus of unity and brotherhood when again touched, as surely they will be by the better angels of our nature. There's an old saying, life is too short to live in ill will, and that's true. But life is also too long to live in ill will. For soon the days become decades, the years become lifetimes. Who among us can bear to live in smoldering resentment until his dying day? Who among us, in his right mind, would willingly nurture and brood over personal and organizational and national and international animosities, over past wrongs and grievances, till death do us part century after century? No one, not one of us. Back in Kansas, where I grew up, every springtime, we would ride along the borders of our Lazy H Ranch, mending fences. "This is now for this world the paramount task. We must repair broken relationships with reconciliation, forgiveness, and love. We've tried everything else has failed. The only thing left is the thing we should have tried first. But it seemed too simple to work. But it always has, and it always will. We have to love one another. We have to love one another as sons and daughters of God. The Dead Sea is foul and fetid because the Jordan River flows into it, but nothing flows out of it. Your human life will likewise stand spiritually stagnant unless there's a free and bountiful outflow of faith and hope and love, truth and service to the world. Let the waters of truth quench all who are spiritually thirsty. Everyone on earth, seek and you will find," said the Master. "Knock and the door will be opened. Ask and you will receive. Have faith in God. Refuse melancholy doubt." Imagine for a moment a little spider crawling along on the wall of an art gallery. When it comes to an old masterpiece of oil painting, this adventurous arachnid inches across the painting, looking closely at the colors just beneath its feet, first blue, then white, purple, green, black, then more purple, but it doesn't make any sense. It seems to be just a random succession of unrelated brush strokes of color from one end of the painting to the other. In contrast, you or I, as human beings, are possessed of the ability to step back and look at that painting from a larger perspective, and you can thus behold a beauty and a meaning to it that infinitely transcend what a spider could see. So it is with the living of your life. Dare to give your life to God. Pray every day to know and do the will of God. Then have faith and simply stop worrying. Said the Master, "Be not anxious." There will be times in your life when all you will seem to see around you are dark brush strokes of black and blue. There will be other times when everything seems only a dull and dingy gray. But keep the faith. Keep the faith. Have hope. Because there also will come the day, sometimes in this life, surely in the next, when you are able at last to stand back far enough
to see a little

little bit more of the big picture and to be confirmed in the knowledge that you have by faith, sincerity, and decisions, and more decisions, been part of a wide, wide, wonderful work of truth, beauty, and goodness conceived in the very mind of God and brimming full of eternal meanings and values. True story. One morning I was getting dressed, and I noticed if I got the top button of my shirt in the top buttonhole, all the rest of the buttons naturally fell across from the right buttonholes all the way down my shirt. But if I got the top button in the wrong buttonhole, all the rest of the buttons fell across from the wrong buttonholes. I learned that day a lesson I shall never forget, and neither will you. If you get the top priority of your life right, your spiritual life, your relationship with God, all other things will in time be all right. Your relationship with people, business, vocation, finances, pleasures, recreation, whatever. But if you get the top priority of your life wrong, then everything else will be wrong. Nothing else will be right. Seek first the kingdom of God and His righteousness, said the Master, and all other things shall be added to you. And you will remember this truth from this moment on every single time you button your shirt. Because there's something more to you than just flesh and bone. As a child, I've held a seashell to my ear and have heard the surging oceans roar inside it. I've looked in a still mud puddle in a quiet pasture at evening time. And I've seen the moon reflected there. And I've seen silver soap bubbles shimmering in sunlight with iridescent rainbows of color caught glistening inside them. And somehow, as a child, having heard the surf in a seashell and having seen the moon in a mud puddle and rainbows in soap bubbles, I'm not in the least surprised to see God in you. I have talked with a good many people who were dying. But none of them have ever said to me, you know, I wish that in my lifetime I'd made more money. I wish I'd driven a better car, had a bigger house, material things of that nature. But they all have said they wished they had learned better how to love and be loved, wished they had spent more quality time with children, friends, and family, and that they had known more of the spiritual things of life, truth and beauty, goodness, the meaning and values of life, and had better known and served their Father God. God has a plan for this planet and a will for your life. And if you seek it, you surely will find it. In the stark aftermath of the tragic passenger jet attacks on the Twin Towers of the World Trade Center in New York City, a New York Fire Department chaplain by the name of Michael Judge was killed while trying to minister to the suffering victims in the burning, collapsing rubble. And in his pocket, there was later found a prayer written on a piece of paper. Listen to this, the prayer of a New York firefighter's chaplain who died September 11th, 2001. It reads, Lord, take me where you want me to go. Let me meet who you want me to meet. Tell me what you want to say, and keep me out of your way. Words to live by. Be willing to say that to God. Commit yourself to the love of God and the love of others. Be willing to go anywhere, do anything, and be anything. God wants you to go and do and be. And your life will make a difference for time and in eternity. And your eternal life will begin for you right here and now, this very moment, if in faith you will have it so. For free literature, things I've written on these topics, on the spiritual life, the good life, write to us at Box 3080, Oakhurst, California, 93644, USA. I've written Finding God, Getting to Know God, Freedom from Fear, Seven Principles of Prayer, and On Campus, Vital Answers to the Spiritual Questions College and University Students Ask. 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
10: Good morning and welcome to The Flatline. I'm your host, Rick Hughes. And for the next few minutes, please stay with me. Just a short time, 30 minutes of motivation, some inspiration, a whole lot of education, and no manipulation, because we don't try to con you. We're not trying to hustle you for money. We're just trying to give you some information. Hopefully, it'll help you verify and identify the plan of God for your life. So thank you for listening to The Flot, F-L-O-T, The Flot Line, The Forward Line of Troops, F-L-O-T. What we're talking about is establishing a main line of resistance in your soul based on the Word of God so that you can stop the outside sources of adversity before they ever become the inside source of stress. It was in 1967 when I was given my very first Bible. You may have one. That was my first one, 1967. It was just a small New Testament Bible given to me by a Christian football coach from the University of Alabama. He was there in the Bible study the night I accepted Christ as my Savior. He gave me some instructions. He said, go home and read the book of St. John. When I began to look at what John wrote, it seemed like God knew all about me, but I knew very little about God, that was for sure. Having competed in sports for several years, I knew one needed a plan, if you expect to win, that is. And that small New Testament became my new playbook. In the New Testament, I found how to live my new life in Christ. Of course, I needed a coach to guide me, and it was then that my Lord directed me to a great pastor teacher who could explain so much to me concerning what God expected out of me and what He would provide for me. So my new coach was a pastor, and he would start every Bible class with these verses I'm about to read to you now. Hebrews 4:12. For the Word of God is living and powerful, and sharper than any two-edged sword, piercing even to the division of the soul and the spirits, and of the joints and the marrow, and to the discerner of the thoughts and intents of the heart. To that verse he would add this verse, study to show thyself approved unto God, 2 Timothy 2:15, a workman that needeth not to be ashamed, rightly dividing the word of truth. So let's start with that Hebrews passage there. In Hebrews 4:12, the word of God is alive and powerful. Some people think Paul wrote that. Some people think Barnabas wrote it. Some people think Apollos wrote it. I don't know who actually wrote it, but it's an accepted piece of Scripture, and it's part of our New Testament Bible. So let's answer a couple of questions. What does the author mean when he says, the Word of God? Today, that phrase, the Word of God, would refer to what we know as the canon of Scripture. It contains all that God intends for us to know at this point in time. So if you possess a Bible, you have a book through which, if you have a Bible, then you have a book that we know as the canon of Scripture. It contains everything God wants for you. So you don't have to go out in the forest and sit under an oak tree to try to hear God. If you'll just open that Bible and start reading, you will hear God through the written Word of God on the pages of that Bible. Now, there's one danger you must be aware of. If you are indeed a Christian and you have unconfessed sin in your life, the Holy Spirit is quenched and grieved, and thus the volume of hearing God will be shut off.

You will not be able to hear God speak with sin present in your life. So be sure to confess that sin before you try to read the Word of God. The reason is simple. Our Lord Jesus Christ said the Holy Spirit would be your personal mentor and that He would guide you into all truth. He said that in John 14:26, quote, "But the Comforter," that's the Holy Spirit, "whom the Father will send in my name, He will teach you all things and bring all things to your remembrance, whatsoever I said to you." My pastor used to insist that before we began to study the Word of God, we have a moment of silent prayer. We go before the Lord and name any personal sin that may be in our lives so we didn't quench or grieve the Holy Spirit. And that's what I suggest for you. How could you possibly hear what God's trying to say through His Word if you have the speakers turned off? So before you attempt to study the Bible, the Word of God, make sure you are in fellowship with God by naming any known sin that might be in your life. The writer then went on to say, "The Word of God is living and powerful and sharper than a two-edged sword." That Greek word for living is zao. It means to be alive. And this is a metaphor, meaning it's full of vigor, it's fresh, it's strong. But I want you to know that the Scriptures have eternal endurance. They last forever. When you get to heaven, there will be a Bible in heaven, I assure you. The Word of God will be there. Isaiah 40 says, "The grass withereth and the flower fadeth, but the Word of our God shall stand forever." No one and no living thing can ever nullify God's written and preserved Word. And when you live by the instructions given in Scripture, you also will have eternal endurance as well, beginning with salvation, which provides eternal life, and ending with your transfer from time to eternity, where you will live a fantastic life in heaven. In 1 John 2:17, "And the world passes away, and the lust thereof, but he that doeth the will of God will abide forever." There's your promise. And what is the will of God? Jesus said it, "This is the will of the one that sent me, that you believe in me whom he has sent." In Revelation 21:4, "And God shall wipe away all tears from their eyes. There shall be no more death, neither sorrow nor crying, neither shall there be any more pain, for the former things will all be passed away." That's your eternal endurance if you obey the Scripture. The writer also went on to say the Word of God is alive, and he said it's powerful, powerful. The Greek word energeis, sounds like we get our word energy, means it's active, it's operational, it's effectual. The truth of the Scriptures are so powerful, and he listened to this carefully now, it's so powerful that it can cause conviction, guilt, or remorse. As a matter of fact, one simple Bible verse could be so powerful that it could bring a man to his knees or to his senses. The most powerful thing known to man, to those of us who are alive today, is the gospel of Jesus Christ. That's the most powerful thing ever in the world today. Romans 1:16 says, "For I am not ashamed of the gospel of Christ, for it is the power of God unto salvation to everyone that believeth, to the Jew first and also to the Greek." Nothing else could change your life forever except the gospel. That's the power of God. It's alive and powerful, sharper than a two-edged sword, the writer said. Used as the most powerful military weapon possessed by the Roman army, it's called a machaira. A machaira, it's a double-edged sword. This sword was very short, only about 24 inches long, and suited for close-order combat. Unlike the bigger swords, such as the ramphaia used by the Thracians, which was straight with a single cutting edge, a long, powerful long sword, but only could be effective when swinging in one direction, the machaira, the Roman sword, the two-edged sword the writer talks about, could be used swinging to the right or to the left or pointed straight ahead. So two Roman soldiers standing back to back could defend in a complete circle. So the Word of God can divide the soul and the spirit, the Bible goes on to say. The Word of God is alive and powerful, sharper than a two-edged sword, piercing even to the division of the soul and the spirit, and the joints and the marrow. Well, what does that mean? Well, this is obviously a reference to the inner life of the believer.

We know all of us have a soul. You got one, I got one. And I was talking one time about soul, some guy started dancing. I'm not talking about rhythm and blues. I'm talking about an inward being, the invisible you. This will live forever. Your soul never dies. It's composed of mentality. It's composed of volition, your choice. It's composed of a conscience and I think a self-consciousness as well. In other words, you can pick yourself out with 10 other people in a mirror. You would know which one's you. You have self-consciousness. This soul that we're talking about, alive and powerful, sharper than a two-edged sword, dividing division, the soul and the spirit, this soul is eternal and never dies. And it will reside in your new resurrection body if you, in fact, are a believer in the Lord Jesus Christ. In Matthew 16:26, for what is a man profited if he gains the whole world and still loses his own soul? Or what shall a man give in exchange for his soul? You know, when man was originally created, he was created trichotomous. Trichotomous, that's a big word, T-R-I-C-H-O-T-O-M-O-U-S, trichotomous. It means he had a body, he had a soul, and he had a spirit, three of them. As a result of the fall of both Adam and Eve, they became dichotomous, not trichotomous, dichotomous, meaning they had a body and a soul. What happened to the spirit? Well, this is because man suffered spiritual death when he sinned. In Romans 5:12, wherefore, as by one man sin entered into the world, and death by sin, and now death is passed on all men, for all have sinned. Thus the human spirit was lost, and mankind received a sinful spirit, a sinful nature. And 1 Corinthians 2:14 describes all the human race as being psychikos, soulish. Listen to what that verse says. The soulish man, the man that doesn't have a divine spirit, he cannot understand the things of the Spirit of God. They are foolishness unto him. Neither can he know them because they are discerned by the human spirit. Now, the only way you can get anything from the Word of God is to have the Holy Spirit teach your human spirit. When someone believes in Christ, the Holy Spirit, in fact, restores the human spirit in what we call regeneration. He's born again. Thus, eternal life is imputed to the human spirit where that Holy Spirit now resides. So the Christian has a body, a soul, and a spirit. The unbeliever is psychikos. He only has a body and a soul. So in 1 Corinthians 2:12, now we have received not the spirit of this world, but the spirit which is of God, so that we might know the things that are freely given to us from God. Which things also we speak, not in the words which man's wisdom teaches, but which the Holy Spirit teaches, comparing spiritual things with spiritual things. The only way that you'll ever be able to understand the Word of God is to allow the Holy Spirit to teach it to you. That's His job, because the Bible says in 2 Corinthians 2:14, the natural man receives not the Spirit of God. They are foolishness to him. Neither can he know them, because they're spiritually discerned. When we hear God speak through His Word, through the Bible, the Scriptures, it can separate our thoughts from human viewpoint. Sometimes we call this evil. It's referencing the invisible part of man, his soul and his spirit. That's not evil. That's good if you've got a soul and a spirit. So when the Scriptures speak, it can separate the human spirit. The lost man not doesn't have one. It can cause him to see what's evil. Sometimes because he doesn't have that spirit, he buys into the evil concepts, like salvation by works, spirituality by works, maybe some different sort of religion, but his soul, the spirit, the Word of God, puts up on a block on the activities of the sin nature, lets you override it by negative volition. So again, I want you to listen carefully. I'm going to say that again. When we hear God speak through His Word, through the Bible, through the Scriptures, it can separate our thoughts from human viewpoint thinking, sometimes called evil. Evil is referencing the invisible part of man, and the Word of God puts a block on those activities of the sin nature, but you can override it. You can be a Christian, and you can override the Word of God by saying no. That's called negative volition, and you probably have done that. You know you shouldn't do certain things. You know the Bible tells you.

you shouldn't do that, and you said, no, I'm going to do it anyhow. That's a problem. That's sin. That quenches and grieves the Holy Spirit. So the Word of God is alive and powerful, sharper than a two-edged sword, piercing even to dividing soul and spirit, and joint and marrow, and a critic of thought and intents of the heart. Man, did you hear that? The joints and the marrow. What does that mean? Well, you know what a marrow is. It's inside the bone. It's that soft tissue which fills the cavity of bones. The Word of God can cut through the joints and the marrow. You know joint pain, I guess you have it like I do, it's like arthritis. Sometimes it can be very painful, as you know and I know. The wonderful thing about the Word of God is its healing abilities. Scripture can heal a broken heart. Scripture can calm a nervous soul. But it can also expose hidden sin that needs to be eliminated. So what does it say? It's a discerner of the thoughts and a discerner of the thoughts and the intents of the heart. Do you hear that? It discerns what you're thinking. It can see what you're thinking. The word discerner, or the Greek word kritikos, means a judge. It comes from the word krino, meaning to judge. The Word of God exposes your motives. It exposes the desires of your heart, why you do what you do sometimes. A discerner of the thoughts and intentions of the heart. The thoughts. What is the thoughts? It means your deliberations, your considerations, why you do what you do. You very seldom do you do anything without thinking about it first. You have a plan. You think you want to do something, you consider it, think it out, and you do it. And the Word of God is a discerner of the thoughts and intentions of the heart. The intentions is the word ennoia, N-N-O-I-A, E-N-O-I-A. It means your purpose and your considerations. Why you do what you do, or why you're about to do what you're going to do. So the thoughts and the intentions of the heart, the cardia. This is where you store the Word of God. It's the literal heart is not what we're talking about. The literal heart pumps blood, but the spiritual heart pumps Scripture. It pumps the Word of God. So the believer can, in fact, live the spiritual life. This is where it takes place. So you hear it in the nous, the mind, and then you live it in the heart, the cardia. Listen to what the psalmist wrote in Psalm 26:1. Judge me, O Lord, for I have walked in my integrity. I have trusted also in the Lord. Therefore I shall not slide. Verse 2, 26 Psalm. Examine me. All right, listen, I want you to pray this prayer tonight. Examine me, O Lord, and prove me. Try my reins and try my heart. There it is. In Jeremiah 17:10, I, the Lord, search the heart. I try the reins, even to give every man according to his ways and according to the fruit of his doing. So the Word of God is alive and powerful, sharper than a two-edged sword, piercing even the dividing asunder, the soul and the spirit, and the joints and the marrow, and is a critic of thoughts and intents of the heart. Now the next verse. Study to show thyself approved unto God, a workman that needeth not to be ashamed, rightly dividing the word of truth. 2 Timothy 2:15. That's the second verse my pastor would quote. And that's the verse I'm concerned with you. I came on this radio show. We book time on this air. We pray for people that are hungry to grow, people that want to grow, people that are looking to grow in their life, people that are willing to study, to show yourself approved unto God, people that need not to be ashamed, rightly dividing the word of truth. Notice that word study is an imperative mood verb. That's a literal command from God. This Greek verb demands that you concentrate and you apply. I mean, after all, how can you apply what you don't know? And how can you know what you don't learn? Thus, your volition is involved in setting your priorities. So I suggest studying under a well-qualified pastor, one who knows the languages and who is faithful to make priority number one, teaching you the mechanics to the Christian life, thus enabling you to be an effective witness and glorify God to the maximum. Study to show thyself approved unto God. Not disapproved, not a failure. Get it right. Do not misrepresent God. This is what I see happening so much today. Young Christians with enthusiasm start some kind of blog, some kind

trouble and start saying something that God doesn't approve of, God doesn't say. And presuming that every time a pastor gets in the pulpit, he's assuming to speak for God. And he's not. He may be speaking for himself. I don't know. So remember that. Those verses are critical for you. The Word of God, the Bible that you have in the maybe in the back window of your car, get it out of the back window. Put it in your lap. Take it home and read it. It's sharper than any two-edged sword, and it pierces even to the division of the soul and the spirit. That's inside you, your invisible soul and your born-again human spirit, and to the joints and the marrow, and is a discerner of the thoughts and intentions of the heart. And then 2 Timothy 2:15, study to show yourself approved unto God, a workman that needeth not to be ashamed, but rightly dividing the word of truth. There's so much there for you, so much for you to understand. And I ran through that really fast. We got some bad weather outside the studio here today. You may hear some of it, but what I'm concerned about is you. You know, we make stuff available for you all the time. 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And you can also get us on the podcast. 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And so if you understand how to work the podcast, you can listen 24/7 regardless of what part of the world you're in. It's available. Now remember, I'm not a pastor. I'm an evangelist. My job is to point you towards a pastor. If you don't have a well-qualified pastor, and if you're interested in learning the Bible, studying the Bible, getting under the mentorship of a well-qualified pastor, let me know. Contact me, and I'll direct you in the right direction to where you can find that person. But the number one thing is for you to know for sure that you have an eternal relationship with God through Jesus Christ our Lord. So as we wrap up the show today, I have to ask you that one question. Have you been born again? Have you in fact accepted Christ as your Savior? Do you believe He's the anointed Son of God? Because if you don't, then you do not have eternal life. Nothing you can do can earn it, because the Bible says there are none that are good, no, not one. The Bible goes on to say that all of our good works are like filthy rags in God's eyes. Can you imagine that? Never drinking, never smoking, never dancing, never cussing, and thinking you're going to go to heaven because you're good? You don't go to heaven because you're good. You go to heaven because of what Christ did. That's why the Bible says, He that knew no sin was made sin for us, so that we might be made the righteousness of God through Him. That's how you go to heaven, through Jesus Christ. And that's why the Bible says, if any man's in Christ, he's a new creation. Old things are passed away, and all things become new. So how about you? Would you like to be a new person? Would you like to have eternal life? Would you like to have a relationship with God that you don't have? Then it's as simple as praying a simple prayer. You can call on the name of the Lord right now. The Bible says, whosoever shall call upon the name of the Lord shall be saved. And you can pray anywhere, anytime. Just don't, if you're driving down the road, don't shut your eyes. But I know people that have prayed driving down the road. I know people that prayed in the bathtub. I know people that prayed on the couch. I know people that prayed in church and asked God to save them. You won't feel anything. You won't see angels fluttering down and playing on harps. But what you have is the truth of the Word of God, where it promised that He would never forsake you. He would never leave you. But you must come to Him. He's a gentleman. He'll wait on you. If you're not sure whether or not you have eternal life, I encourage you to pray right now and tell God the Father you're believing in the Lord Jesus Christ. If you'd like to hear more about our Flatline Radio show, you can always go to our website, as I said. All of our shows are stored there, and you can listen to any of them. We also provide the transcripts. It's our pleasure to bring this information to you. I love doing this, and we continue to do it. This is show 1,100. That's 1,100 Sundays we've been on the air.
And we've expanded our reach now over 2

0: 250 radio stations across America are listening to this broadcast this morning. I may not do a very good job, but that's not, I don't worry about that. The Holy Spirit handles that. As long as I can get the scripture out there and teach you, and the Holy Spirit will feed you. Feed you out of the, and you notice what I did. I didn't give you any human viewpoint. I fed you out of the Word of God, the Bible, living, powerful, sharper than a two-edged sword, cutting even to the division of the soul and the spirit and the joints and the marrow, and as discerner of your thoughts and the intents of your heart. And that final verse again in 2 Timothy 2:15, study to show yourself approved unto God, a workman that needeth not to be ashamed, but rightly dividing the word of truth. I pray this show today has helped you. I pray this show today will encourage you to grow in the grace and the knowledge of your Lord and your Savior, Jesus Christ. That's why we're here. And you can reach us anytime, like I said, by simply calling 800-831-0718. If you do call and get an answering machine, be sure you leave your name and number and your message very, very slowly so we can understand it. Don't talk too fast or we won't be able to hear it. And I may even answer the phone myself if you give us a call. But I'm not a counselor. I'm an evangelist. I'm not here to solve your problems. I'm here to point you to where the answers can be found in the living Word of God. I'm so glad I can bring this to you. So glad the Lord gives me the opportunity to do this. And in spite of the storms outside the studio here today, we pray that God has spoken to your heart and God will reveal things to you that you haven't seen before. So what about it? You want to be that person that rightly divides the word of truth? Then it's time to get with it. Okay? Well, thank you for listening to The Flotline. I pray you come back next week, same time, same place. And until then, this is your host, Rick Hughes, saying thank you for listening to The Flotline.
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1: 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Any claims made during the program are strictly those of the advertiser and do not necessarily reflect the views of this station, nor are they guaranteed or warranted by 570 WNAX or its parent company, Saga Communications Incorporated.
2: Welcome to CWH. I'm Mike Salem. When we recognize our need for God, His grace changes everything. Today, Pastor Salem shares how one encounter with the Lord changed Isaiah's life forever in his message, when Isaiah said yes to God.
3: I'm Pastor Salem. I want to welcome you to the Christian Worship Hour. And we're always happy when the weekends come by and you open your doors for us and we come into your house or your car or maybe some of you tractors. You got fancy tractors with radios. Boy, in the Depression years in the 30s, we sure didn't have anything like that. We had horses. But that's all a thing of the past. Well, today we're going to be thinking about Isaiah, a wonderful young a prophet, and how he said yes to God. And have you said yes to God? Have I said yes to God? Or have we said no, or said maybe wait, or another day, or something like that? So that's going to be our sermon. But before our sermon, we always have to have a letter, a couple, three letters, if we got time. And we just thank you for writing. Got so many. And here's one written from a man who was on the USS Liberty in the World War II. He said, I love the ministry. And he's from Sheridan, Wyoming. I love the ministry. I'm one of the survivors of the attack on the USS Liberty on June 8, 1967. We were attacked with all the enemy's might. And still the Liberty would not go down. I was down below when the torpedo hit the ship in the starboard side, about 40 feet away, and still I'm here. I was in prayer after the captain said on the ship's intercom to prepare for torpedo attack. Seconds before the torpedo exploded, I heard a voice that simply said, get down and get down now. I was standing, and yet I found myself with my nose flat on the deck when the explosion occurred. My men all died around me, and I remained alive. It was the power of God, and God that God kept me alive. Maybe to tell the story, it was one miracle after another that kept the ship afloat, and it wasn't the crew that saved the ship. It was Christ and Christ alone. And so here he is, he's witnessing, and since 1967 when that happened, he's telling about Jesus and the power of God to keep us and help us. And that's what we do. We're here to honor the Lord, to tell people about God. And that's what Isaiah was all about, to go to the people and preach to the people. And we'll get into that in just a few minutes. Here's Fargo, North Dakota. Thank you for the sermons. Love watching and listening to your program every Sunday. My life has changed since I asked the Lord into my heart. Thank you all. And he's exactly right. I think this was a man. I can't just remember anymore. It doesn't matter. But that's what the Bible says in 2 Corinthians 5, verse 17. Therefore, if any man be in Christ, he's a new creation. Old things are passed away. Behold, all things are become new. And so that means you're going to change, and you're going to leave some of your friends, and you're going to live with people that love the Lord. You're going to honor the Lord and think about the Lord. You're a new creation. Let's see. Here's one I'd like to share. We have Tucson, Arizona. And this person writes, I'd like to say thank you for preaching all these years, and thankful that me and my family can watch your program here in Tucson. We do that on Sunday mornings. You've helped me get through tough times when I was unemployed, and your sermons and you have united my family. My father doesn't like preachers, and he thinks that they're all shysters and crooks when they're preaching. He'll listen to you, though, because of your sermons. Because you're a great, honest pastor, I pray that God, Christian Worship Hour stays on shortwave radio and TV for years to come. Well, I chuckle a little bit. Now, I want to say, first of all, that all of the

TV preachers on shysters. Some are great men and women of God. God's people are serving him. But there are shysters. And I'm going to tell you, I tremble when they meet God, when they've been a shyster in God's name and have taken money from people and poor people and older people. Oh, there'll be a reckoning day. God have mercy on them. That's all I can say. And let me see, here's one I just have to share. Casper, Wyoming. And they say, I'm 90 years old. I had polio when I was 18 months old and was paralyzed from the waist down. My parents were wonderful Christians who prayed and fasted for my healing. It seemed my dear Lord embraced me as a father would his child and showed me that what was his will for me. I understood and I accepted it. It's okay. He promised to be with me always through all my needs, and praise God, he's never failed me. Here's this lady, she's a polio, paralyzed from polio all her life, 90 years old, and she prayed and they fasted. And then she says, just like God the Father took me in his arms, and he says, that's the way you're to be. I'm not going to heal you. And she says, that's okay. Some people have got mad, see. But when you don't get a yes and you think you should get a yes, but you don't get it, you just say, yes, Lord, that's okay. I want your will to be done. We'd love to hear from you, and I'm going to give you the address in just a few minutes at the end of the sermon. So get your pencil and paper ready. You'd love to hear from you. But let's look at Isaiah. Isaiah in chapter Isaiah 6, in the opening verses, the prophet Isaiah had a vision of God. And he writes that vision and he says, in the year that King Uzziah died, I saw also the Lord sitting upon a throne, high and lifted up, and his train filled the temple. As a result of that vision, and Isaiah saw that vision, Uzziah was dead and the throne was empty, but God's throne wasn't empty. He looked to God and he saw that God sitting there, and his train filled the whole temple. That God's throne will never be empty. Jesus Christ is risen from the dead, and he was dead 3 days and three nights to pay for our sins, but he is alive. And he will be alive forever and ever. So he sees God, and God is on his throne. And Isaiah cries out when he has it as a result of this vision. He cries out and he says, woe is me, for I am undone, because I'm a man of unclean lips, and I dwell in the midst of a people of unclean lips. For mine eyes have seen the King, the Lord of hosts. And he's just amazed because he is so sinful. And I tell you, when you get a glimpse of God, when you get into that Bible and read that Bible, you're going to see that you're a sinful person and you need a Savior. And that Savior is Jesus. And he'll wash away your sins and he'll clothe you with his righteousness. And that's the only thing that's going to answer when you come to the pearly gates, because you're never going to get in on your own good works. Not by works of righteousness, but according to his mercy, he saved us. All right, so Isaiah, he says he's a terrible sinner. And so this happens, he makes his confession of sin. He's a sinner, and he's unclean lips, dwells among people with unclean lips. And then we read in the fifth verse, sixth verse, then flew one of the seraphim unto me, having a live coal in his hand, which he had taken with the tongs from off the altar. He laid it upon my mouth, and he said, lo, this hath touched thy lips, and thine iniquity is taken away, and thy sin is purged. And so Isaiah realizes that here he is, his wonderful Lord, and he's cleansed and he's made clean. And so this wonderful Jesus says, then Jesus talks about that. And God tells him, then he flew to the seraphim and he touched him, and he says, thy iniquity is taken away, and thy sin is purged. And then Isaiah, God talks. And God says, who will go for us? And then we have to have somebody to go to carry the message. And Isaiah says, I will go. Yes, Lord, send me.
Isaiah realized that

no draftees in God's army. There has to be volunteers. He's not going to take you by the nape of the neck and force you into doing anything. He's making it so that you're a free moral agent and you can live as you want and you can curse God and you can go on to hell or you can pray to God and go on into heaven. It's all in your hands. And so Jesus tells us in the New Testament, if any man will come after me, let him deny himself, take up his cross and follow me. And so it has to be a volunteer. And that was Isaiah's response. It was full devotion to God. It was total abandon to God. It was complete sacrifice. He would do anything that he wanted, anything that God wanted him to do. And so God says, Isaiah said, here, send me. And God looks upon him then as a volunteer. We're not robots that God or little things that God pulls us strings and we jump and we dance, but we choose. We are free moral agents. And this wonderful God tells us, I want you to follow me. And it's just like God is talking Isaiah. He heard the voice of God. He heard the voice. He says, I heard the voice of the Lord saying, whom will I send? Who will go for us? And he responds to that voice. And that call is going out to all the world, to all Christian people that have know the Lord. And if you're not a Christian, you know, you need to accept Christ and join this band. He says, I want volunteers. I want people to go into the battle against Satan for me. Who will go? And he says that so Isaiah says in verse 8, here I am, send me. And God said, Isaiah says, go. Now from this incident, we see this. First of all, that God needs dedicated workers. He needs people that love him and serve him and will follow him. So many are dying without Christ. So many are lonely and weary and sad. So many young people need some help and some instruction and direction and guidance. How so many of God's people, but God's people hears that call and God is saying, I need someone to go on to serve me. I can send angels, but I'm not going to send angels. I want to send the people that accept me as their savior like Isaiah. I want to send my own people. And so he calls them out. And perhaps we need a 20th century Isaiah to Jeremiah or Joshua today. And he called out boldly and loudly and clearly. And Joshua said, how long halt ye between two opinions? He's telling the children of Israel, you going to serve God or are you going to serve the devil? And they're standing there wondering what to do. And he says, how are you going to stand between to make up that decision? And God is saying to you today, maybe he's saying to you, you've heard the message about accepting Jesus. You know you ought to accept Jesus. And you're thinking about it and you're wondering about it and you're pondering about it. How long are you going to stand there? To the Christian people, maybe he's saying to you, how long are you wondering whether you should give 10% to the Lord? And 10% is the minimum, and we need to give it to the Lord. Don't give it to us if you think I'm begging for money. We don't beg for money. We just tell you that you have a need, and we leave it with the Lord, and that's it. But you need to give that money somewhere. Don't keep it in your pocket. You give it away. Give at least 10% to the Lord's work. You maybe need to witness to your neighbor. You maybe need to study your Bible more. You maybe need to spend more time in prayer and meditation. How long are you going to wait before you make your decision? How long are you going to think about it? How long are you going to be there? Oh, look at Isaiah. Immediately he accepted that challenge. He said, here am I, Lord, send me. We have been called to serve and to witness, and we have been commanded to do that. God tells us in Matthew, Jesus tells us in Matthew 28, verses 19 and 20. And Jesus came and spoke unto them, saying, all authority is given unto me in heaven and in earth. Go ye therefore, he says, I wish you would go, or I would suggest that you go. It would be nice if you go. What did he say? Go. That's a command. Go ye therefore into all the world and preach the gospel, baptizing in the name of the Father and the Son and the Holy Spirit. That's what God is calling us to do, and God is preaching for us to come and do that. And so he said,

saying, he's just saying to you, and he's saying to me, all of God's people, he's saying, who will go for us? Who will go for us? And then there he gives a command, go ye. And so Jesus did the same thing when he was here after the resurrection. Jesus says in John 20, verse 21, then said Jesus unto them again, peace be unto you. My Father hath sent me, even so send I you. Just think of that, this marvelous mission that God has given us to represent Jesus Christ in this world that is desperately suffering, and they don't know which way to turn, and we have the answer. The answer is Jesus. He's the answer. And somebody says, I had a sign said, Jesus is the answer. And some smart aleck came up and says, what's the question? Well, I'm going to tell you this, my friend. I don't care what your question is. Jesus is the answer. He's the answer to every question. And I can tell you, and I'm in now for my 76th year preaching, Jesus is the answer. And I can stand up in that pulpit here and I can say, I don't care what your sin is. And I don't care what you happened, how long you've sinned. And I don't care what you might have done. Jesus is the answer, and he will take you, and he will wash you clean of your sins. And like Peter, after he swore he didn't know Jesus, then Peter came back to Jesus, and he confessed his sins, and he had repentance, and Jesus forgave him and commissioned him to go out and to preach the gospel. So God wants us to walk with him, to talk with him, and to tell the whole world about this wonderful Jesus. In the high priestly prayer that Jesus prayed in John chapter 17, Jesus said, as thou hast sent me into the world, as thou hast sent me into the world, even so have I also sent them into the world. He's talking about the people, his disciples. He's talking about all of us who've accepted Jesus. God sent me, and now he says, I'm sending you. It's being sent by God. Look at that. And what does he say? Now look at this again. John 20, verse 10, chapter 20, verse 21. Look at this. He says, peace be unto you. And then he says, so send I you. He says, some people say, if you get busy for the Lord, you'll find peace. But what does Jesus say? He gives us peace. And then he sends us. You see, if we're going out into the world to make a name for ourselves or see what we can do or how much we can accomplish in our name, then we don't have real peace. But God gives us peace, and he says, now you have your peace, and you go out, and he sends us out. And what does he do? He says, follow me, and I'll make you fishers of men. If you follow me, you'll be fishers of men. But he says, in all of this time, you're going to have a joyfulness, and you're going to have a peace in your heart because you're going to be walking with Jesus, serving for Jesus. And so look at what he does. He tells the message that he gives. This is what he tells. He says to go. And then in Isaiah, he wonders what to do. He says in Isaiah here, and he said, go and tell this people. Now listen to this. Don't miss this. It's Isaiah chapter 6, verses 9 and 10. This is what God says. Go and tell this people, hear ye indeed, but understand not, and see indeed, but perceive not. Make the heart of this people fat, and make their ears heavy, and shut their eyes, lest they see with their eyes, and hear with their ears, and understand with their hearts, and be converted and be healed. God tells Isaiah, I want you to go to these people and preach, but they're not going to listen to you. You're going to ask them to come to God and repent, and they're not going to do it because they're hard and they're stiff-necked and they're just as stubborn as an ox. But Isaiah, you preach and don't you quit preaching. God says, they're not going to hear you. They're not going to listen to you. They're not going to be any response. And God is telling Isaiah, I want you to carry this message. No one is going to respond. Nobody's going to listen. But I want you to preach it anyway. Talk about what is this all about. And sometimes I wonder if they're listening to me. I know they're listening to me because I'm preaching the Bible and people are coming to Jesus. But these are people who

so stubborn and they were set in their ways, they wouldn't turn. Harry Ironside said this. He said, even though the word seemed to have no other effect than to harden them in their sins and rebellion, Isaiah was to proclaim the message faithfully. And here's how he tells us, Ironside says, the servant of God is responsible to the Lord himself. Having received his commission, he is to go forth in the name of the one who sends him, declaring the message submitted to him, given to him. He's to go out and to preach, and he's not to look back. And why is he doing that? There's not going to be any results. There's nobody going to return, no more, nobody going to come. And so then Isaiah said, he's thinking to himself, I'm going to go out there and I'm going to preach my head off, and they aren't going to come, and God knows they aren't going to come. So in the 11th and verses 11 and 12, Isaiah asked God. Then said I said, Lord, Isaiah saying, Lord, how long? And God answered, until the cities be wasted with inhabitant, and the houses without man, and the land be utterly desolate, and the Lord have removed men far away, and there be great forsaking in the midst of the land. In other words, he says, you keep on preaching as long as there is life. The results make no difference to God. He wants you to preach, and you preach it and give it out. And this wonderful Lord tells us, you in Aberdeen, and you people in this area, and all you people around the world, you preach it and give it to them and give them wonderful words. And then, and don't stop until I tell you to stop. And why does he do that? He does that because in that great judgment, he doesn't want any man to stand up and say, God didn't give me a chance. Isaiah is vindicating God. I am vindicating God right now. Because if you turn God away and you go on into a crisis eternity where there's weeping and wailing and gnashing of teeth, when you stand before that great white throne, dear friends, listen to me. You're going to be there. If you don't have Jesus as your Savior, you're going to be there. And God is going to say, you had your chance. You can't stand and say that nobody told you. I didn't preach very well, and you couldn't understand. You could understand my words because I'm just like a first grader in school with my vocabulary. You understood. You heard it, and you can't say to God, God, you can't cast me into hell because I didn't know. I didn't hear. And God will say, I am vindicated. Isaiah went and preached to you. And you never listened, and you never turned, and you have to burn. Oh, my God, I am so frightened for you. And what you need to do is to listen to God. And what is God saying? God is saying that all have sinned and come short of the glory of God. Everyone, there only was one perfect person, and that's Jesus Christ. All have sinned. And the wages of sin is death. That's eternal death, not just physical death. It's that eternal death in the Christless eternity where there's weeping and wailing and gnashing of teeth. All have sinned, and that's where we're going. But Jesus came, and he loved us while we were his enemies, and he loved us in all of our sin. And he went to the cross, and he shed his blood, and he shed his blood to pay for our sins. And what does God say? Without the shedding of blood, there's no remission of sins. But when there is that shedding of blood, the blood of Jesus Christ in 1 John, the blood of Jesus Christ cleanseth us from all sin. And so we say, oh, I want that cleansing. How can I find that cleansing? And you just say, dear Jesus, I'm sorry for my sins. And use your own words, sorry for my sins. Ask you to come into my heart and wash my sins away. And thank you, Jesus. I'll follow you the best I can. Amen. That's all you say. You say, that's all. There must be more to it than that. I was 10 years old and I prayed that. And I remember it as if it was last night. And Jesus is with my heart and I'm going to heaven. And I want you to go to heaven. So pray it with me now, right now, as we close out. Dear Jesus, I ask you to come. I'm sorry for my sins.

0: Please come into my heart and take my sins away. Pray it all over the world out in your own language. I ask you to come into my heart, take away my sins, and I'll follow you the best I can. You won't be perfect. Nobody's perfect, but I'll follow you, John. You can follow him the best you can, and I'll see you in heaven. But oh, if you say no, you're going to have to face God, and you're going to have to say, God says, I give you your chance. You turned it down. Don't turn it down. And if you did that, you write to us. Christian Worship Hour, Box 2002, Aberdeen, South Dakota, 57402. You write to us and we'll send you literature. And then also, you write to us and you help us with we had to pay our way like anybody else. We're not underwritten by any organization or denomination or corporation. We're just underwritten by the people of God. And so you just say, dear Jesus, should I give the Christian Worship Hour some of your money? And then he'll tell you yes or no. And if he says yes, you'll say how much, and then you do it. And you send it to us at the Christian Worship Hour, Box 2002, Aberdeen, South Dakota, 57402. And while you're writing, you can ask for the new song. And we'll send you the new song. And it's a little Bible study, A Never Failing Friend. And you'll just love it. But we need to hear from you. And I want you to know this. We're a member of the Evangelical Council for Financial Accountability. So every penny is above board. Now we're going to close in prayer. And we always pray for the persecuted church. And we're thinking about the church in Libya. Dear Heavenly Father, I thank you for the multitudes that are coming to you right this minute. I thank you, Lord, that you spoke to their hearts and they've obeyed, and we're going to see them in heaven. Jesus, we're praying for the people in Libya, our brothers and sisters. They're worshiping with us with shortwave right now. They know we're praying for them, and give them strength and give them courage. And oh, someday you're going to give them the martyr's crown. We won't have that, but they'll have it, and won't that be beautiful? Lord, bless those who are on beds of sickness. Bless those who are shut-ins. And bless the children and the young people. Pray it in Jesus' name. Amen. Don't forget to write now. It's on your screen there. And I got to close with this word. God loves you. No matter what your sin might have been, God loves you. And the Christian Worship Hour loves you. And all of our people working on it loves you. And I love you. I gave my whole life, 98 years, I gave it to tell you that God loves you and I love you. And that's why I'm preaching. And I'm preaching that you're praying that you'll know that God loves you and I love you. And I'm going to see you in heaven. But you have to have Jesus. So God bless you, everyone, especially the little children. We think of them. God bless you all until next week. Amen.
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5: Good morning and welcome to Touch of the Master's Hand. I'm Caleb Halsbus, and today I invite you to listen to this unique message on about why I started Touching the Master's Hand. Well, I didn't start it. Stay tuned. You might be saying to yourself, who is this young man? Who is this kid that preaches on the radio between 8:30 and 8:45 for 15 minutes on WNAX? Well, I'll tell you a little bit about myself here today. So this Sunday, it's the 34th Sunday that this I've been on the radio. And so I was thinking to myself, well, what am I going to preach on? What am I going to talk about this week? What message am I going to say? And I was thinking, well, why don't I give a little bit of the backstory to Touch of the Master's Hand? Because many of you are thinking, well, Caleb, you started Touch of the Master's Hand. And I'll tell you the truth, I did not start Touch of the Master's Hand. My grandpa, Dr. Arnold Fredericks, he started the ministry Touch of the Master's Hand in 1998. To tell you a little bit about my grandpa, he was born in 1932, and you might say to yourself, Caleb, that is a long time ago. Yes, it is. In about six short years, it'll be 100 years ago, my grandpa was born. And so he grew up on a farm. He was a farm kid like me. He grew up on a farm, and after he got a little bit older, I believe he was, he started a trucking business with his brother, and there's other details in there as well, but for the sake of time, I won't go there. But around, I believe it was around 28 years old, my grandpa lost his sight, so he could no longer see again. And when I think it was, he was about 32 years old, he went to a Baptist church, and I believe it was the Baptist pastor invited him there. And the Baptist preacher, he was preaching that Sunday on the tabernacle. And after the service, I think my grandpa invited him over to his house, and he wanted to ask him some questions. And so my grandpa asked him some questions. He got saved and he got born again. And after he got born again, after he got saved, he went to a Bible college because the Lord called him to preach. And so he, in 1972, he attended Pillsbury Baptist College and he graduated from there. And after he graduated from there, he attended Central Baptist Seminary and he got a doctorate of divinity. So he was Dr. Arnold Fredericks. And after that, he preached up and down the Midwest. He preached all over the area. He preached in many different Baptist churches around this area and stuff like that. Maybe some of you that are old enough, you remember him. But after he preached in Baptist churches and he was doing ministry, he was an evangelist. He thought, I believe it was, I'm thinking back, when he was a boy, his grandma looked at him and said, Arnold, you're going to be on the radio someday, like Billy Graham. And at that time, I'm sure my grandpa, he just kind of laughed it off and thought his grandma was just a

little cuckoo or whatever. But she was persistent, and she said, "You're going to be on the radio someday, Arnold, like Billy Graham." And my grandpa wasn't saved at the time, and he was kind of a wild one. You know, he was kind of wild in his early years and his 20s and stuff like that. So he probably didn't think much of it. But in 1998, he got on the radio, and he started the broadcast Touch of the Master's Hand. And he was on different radio stations in the area and stuff like that. But he preached on Touch of the Master's Hand from 1998 till 2015 when he passed away. He passed away September the 2nd, 2015. And so he was on the radio for a good amount of time. He was on the radio for many years. And I believe it was even after he died, he was still on the radio for several months after that. But what I'm going to tell you here is I'm going to tell you a little bit of a story about my grandpa. So if you remember correctly, he couldn't see. He couldn't see for 50 years. He was blind. Around 50 years, he could not see anything. And so my grandpa, he couldn't see. But when he was dying, when he was passing away, when he was going to be forever in the presence of Jesus, there was something unique that happened. When he was laying there in the hospital bed, there was a pastor with him. His pastor was there, and my aunt was there beside him. And he did something that, you know, most blind people don't do, is he pointed and he said, "I see Jesus." For a man that hadn't seen for 50 years to point and say, "I see Jesus." And the interesting thing about that, my grandpa passed away, I believe it was Wednesday. He preached his brother's funeral the Saturday before. I wasn't there. I didn't get to be there when he preached that message. I was a pretty young kid. But after he preached that message, the day after, I believe it was, he died. We were over at my aunt's house. And I was there. And, you know, everybody's preparing funeral stuff and like that. But my mom was talking, and she said he preached his last message at Marv's funeral. He preached such an amazing message. And I was a young kid. I didn't think much, you know, I didn't think a whole lot. I wasn't, you know, thinking much. But I remember I said, "Mom, he didn't preach his last message at Marv's funeral. He preached his last message when he proclaimed to the world that he sees Jesus, that he saw Jesus." That was his final message, and quite the testimony. And so, Touch of the Master's Hand was started by my grandpa, Dr. Arnold Fredericks. Get to my story a little bit. My name is Caleb Arnold Halsibus. My middle name's named after my grandpa Arnold. And so, I am 22 years old. I'm a farmer. I am a welder. I do a little bit of everything. I went to Lake Area Technical College for machining. I don't do any machining right now, but maybe someday when the Lord wills, I'll get more into machining. But right now, I'm a farmer. I do welding and stuff like that. I started Maverick Manufacturing, where we build some cattle stuff, and we build some welding tables, and we build some service skids and different types of farm products and stuff like that. And ever since I was a young boy, ever since I was little, I knew one thing. I wanted to be on the radio like my grandpa. And, you know, it's when you have something in your heart and you know it to be true, ever since I was little, you know, I knew that the Lord wanted me to preach, or in some capacity to be a servant to the Lord. And we're all servants to the Lord. And so 4 years ago, I preached my first message when I think I was 18 years old or something like that. Preached my first message, your first night in hell message, or the most important decision of your life. I preached that on Luke 16. Fast forward ways, about a month after that, I started a YouTube channel, because I knew I wanted to do one thing, is, you know, with a little bit with what I can do, I wanted to tell people about Jesus. I wanted to tell people about the cross. I wanted to tell people about the love of Jesus.

And so I do podcasts. Well, I haven't done many podcasts lately. I mostly do what gets uploaded to the YouTube channel now is mostly these Bible messages that are aired on WNAX. And also what gets aired on there is I also do, now I've started doing some farm videos and stuff like that. And so we run on our farm, we're mostly a cash crop farm by White, South Dakota. I don't know if any of you guys know where White, South Dakota is. To tell you a little bit more, it's by Brookings, South Dakota. It's right outside of Brookings, South Dakota. And so we farm north and east of White, South Dakota. And it's a cash crop farm mostly, but we do have some cows and some sheep. So I started preaching on the YouTube channel. I started preaching different messages and stuff like that on there. And after a while, I knew one thing is I wanted to get on the radio. And so I looked in different radio stations and stuff like that. And at that time, I wasn't too serious. But, you know, 34 weeks ago, I was aired my first message on WNAX. And I named it Touch of the Master's Hand. Because my grandpa had a radio ministry called Touch of the Master's Hand. And I was like, there's nothing better than to name it that. Name it Touch of the Master's Hand. And so every single week, I put on different messages on WNAX, and then they get aired to YouTube and stuff like that. And what is my goal? Why am I doing this? Why am I preaching on the radio? Why do I prepare messages every week? What is the why behind it? To tell you the truth, the why behind it is I want to show people, I want to show the world that Jesus loves them and that there is people that desire to show you the love of Jesus, and there's people that desire to see people grow in Jesus. I'm not a person that needs to make money off a ministry or anything like that. I don't need to do that. I don't like ever asking for money, and I never will ask for money. But I believe it is an honor to be able to preach. I believe it's an honor every single week to get on the radio station and preach about the love of Jesus. And so what I want to do is moving forward, I'm going to stay on the radio, and I love preaching on the radio. But I want to tell people about the love of Jesus. I want to tell people that there is a man that was fully God, fully man at the same time, that died on a sinner's cross where I should have been. And he died for the whole entire world, not just a select few or not just a small group, but he died for the whole world that we might be saved. I want to preach a message that I'm not ashamed of Jesus Christ. The Bible tells us in Romans 1:16, "For I'm not ashamed of the gospel, for it is the power of God unto salvation, to the Jew first and also to the Greek." So I want to tell people that there is a Savior, that there is a reason to this life, that there is a purpose to this life, that you have a purpose, and Jesus loves you. I want to tell people that there was a man and that there is a God in heaven that sent his only begotten Son, John 3:16. "For God so loved the world that he gave his only begotten Son, that whoever believes in him should not perish, but have everlasting life." I want to tell the world about a man from 2 Corinthians 5:21, "For he made him who knew no sin to be sin for us, that we might become the righteousness of God." So why is there Touch of the Master's Hand radio broadcast? It's because I want to tell people about Jesus. It's that plain and simple. I want to take this time and I want to pray for everybody. Dear Heavenly Father, I pray for everybody listening, and I pray for everybody that will watch later. I pray, Lord, that you guide them in their day, God, and I pray that you show their love. You show who you are to them. I pray that each and every single person listening knows that Jesus loves them and Jesus died for them. And I pray if you don't, that you would call upon Jesus Christ today and accept him as your Lord and Savior. I pray, God, for all the area farmers that will be getting into the field in the short weeks, God, that you'd be with them and that you guide them and you watch over and protect them. And I pray

0: God, that you'd be with us all. In Jesus' mighty name, amen. 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I'm Caleb Halsbus, and today you listen to something unique, something different about the reason why I started Touch of the Master's Hand, and I didn't start it, my grandpa did. 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
3: When the Bible uses the word fool, that doesn't sound like that much of an insult to us. It is a huge indictment in the Word of God. And to be called a fool, man, that was a huge insult. And I don't know, as we're going through this, I just have to tell you, I kind of love the bluntness of Proverbs. I really do. When I see this verse, I can't help but think of the ladies from The View. They think they're right in their own eyes. But they're fools. They're coming up with foolish ideas. If the truth be told, sometimes what I think is wise is actually pretty stupid. God's wisdom is very different than earthly wisdom. And his wisdom leads to prosperity. Think about the story we find in 1 Kings 17. Now Elijah the Tishbite said to Ahab, "As the Lord, the God of Israel, lives whom I serve, there will be neither dew nor rain in the next few years except at my word." And the word of the Lord came to Elijah, "Leave here, turn eastward, hide in the Kereth ravine east of the Jordan. You will drink water from the brook, and I have directed the ravens to supply you with food there." So he did what the Lord told him. He went to the Kereth ravine and stayed there. The ravens brought him bread and meat in the morning and bread and meat in the evening, and he drank from the brook. What kind of a bird is a raven? Blackbird? A vulture. They eat roadkill. Elijah, ravens are going to bring you roadkill twice a day. But stay there because it's the only food that's going to be in the land of Israel. You got to drink from the brook. Everything else is drying up. What if Elijah said, "Man, that sounds crazy. I ain't doing that. I'm gonna go where there's been riches in the past. I'm going to go where I know there's been prosperity in the past." He would have starved. But he listened to God. And he was taken care of. That's the power of getting wisdom. The Proverbs talk about the power of our words, power of work, power of planning. Getting wisdom it's a covering, it's a protection, it's a shield. In fact, Proverbs 11:30 tells us one of the things that makes us wise, the fruit of the righteous is a tree of life, and he who wins souls is wise. You've probably heard this before, but what's the only thing that you can take with you to heaven? People. There are no U-Hauls on hearses. I don't care what you own. You came into this world naked. You will go out of this world wearing a suit that will eventually decay. You take nothing with you except people. He who wins souls is wise. Now, we look at a family like the Lamers, who Natalie is our worship pastor. She's on sabbatical right now. And then Josh and the family and Natalie, they're all on vacation this morning, having a great time. But if you haven't heard, they're in the process, they're going to be moving to Tyndall to lay the foundation of

plant a church. You say, why would you do that? Why would you take your kids out of a school system that's all they've known? Why would you move from a beautiful home that you've been working on? Why would you do that? Because he who wins souls is wise. And there are 3,500 people in Bonhomme County that have no religious affiliation whatsoever. It's time to do things that don't make sense in the natural in order to get God's wisdom. When other people might say, man, that's cray-cray, your obedience is too much, God would say that's pure wisdom. It's going to make you very, very rich in the eyes of heaven. All right, that leads us to the fourth and final understanding about wisdom, which is simply this: insanity. Insanity. When God offers you his wisdom and even encourages us to ask for it, it is absolutely insane not to seek God's word and to follow his spirit. And just to be clear, when God is speaking, again, his voice sounds like his word, but look at what James 1:5 implores us. If any of you lacks wisdom, you should ask God, who gives generously to all without finding fault, and it will be given to you. Think about what God offers us in his arsenal. I mean, he's offering us the storehouses of heaven, the treasure of heaven, unlimited resources, breathtaking provision, infinite power, boundless ideas, limitless joy, love, and peace. And yet so many of us, we strive and we scratch and we claw. We try to pull ourselves up by our own bootstraps. We try to get her done. I got it. I'll figure it out on my own. No! Ask God for wisdom. It's absolute insanity when we've been offered so much and yet we take matters into our own hands. The late revivalist Leonard Ravenhill, in his classic book, Why Revival Tarries, wrote this: much of our praying is but giving God advice. Does God ever need more patience with his people than when they're praying? We tell them what to do and how to do it. We pass judgments and make appreciations in our prayers. In short, we do everything but pray. God wants to order our steps. He wants to order our lives. He wants to share secrets with us. We're going to talk about that next week, that are on his heart, and lead us in ways that we've never dreamed. God wants us to look and act different from the world. There should be a distinction amongst his disciples. If your life looks the same as your unbelieving neighbor, then maybe you're not a Christian yet. We should be very different. We should act different. We should lead different. God wants us to get wisdom, and to ignore that or deny that is to walk in stupid insanity. Proverbs 1:7 in the Good News Translation says, to have knowledge, you must first have reverence for the Lord. Stupid people have no respect for wisdom and refuse to learn.

about God because he's made it obvious to them. For ever since the world was created, people have seen the earth and sky. Through everything God made, they can clearly see his invisible qualities, his eternal power and divine nature. So they have no excuse for not knowing God. Yes, they knew God, but they wouldn't worship him or as God or even give him thanks. And they began to think up foolish ideas of what God was like. As a result, their minds became dark and confused. Claiming to be wise, they instead became utter fools. This kind of stupidity and foolishness is all around us. And sometimes it's even in me and in our church. When you want to justify your actions and your disobedience, you'll start making up what God is like. You'll create a God in your own image. You'll design a buffet God where you take a little of this and a little of that and you fashion it to what you want it to be. That's insanity. My plea with us this morning is get wisdom. Get wisdom. Don't delay. Don't wait. It's a necessity, not an option. And when you get it, it's going to lead you to prosper in ways you couldn't even imagine. Let's have the worship team come back up. Would you stand in this place? I mentioned my friend Pastor Marty a little while ago. Pastor Marty, they launched their church over 20 years ago. They used to meet in a dead dying mall in Maple Grove, Minnesota. And about, I don't know, 13 years ago or so, they moved into their house. That's a whole story as to why. And when I say it's a house church, it's not like five people sitting around the living room with a guitar singing Kumbaya, okay? They've cleared out the basement. They've got an altar area. They've got a place for their instruments and their worship team. I mean, it looks like a church. And conventional wisdom would say, hey, you can't grow a church in a house. You can't grow a church like this. When we are told 80% capacity, when a church reaches 80% capacity, you need to build on because you can't grow if there's 80% capacity. That's conventional wisdom. And Marty was actually telling me just this week, he went and started studying the source of who came up with that statistic. And it was actually not a believer. It was an unbeliever, and it had more to do with animals than it did with people. And it's just crazy. But you know, you can't build. Conventional wisdom says you can't grow a church in your house like that. Just 2 weeks ago, he sent me a picture. They had 90 people in their house. People sitting down the hallway, not even on chairs. They were out of chairs. Third stall of the garage is kids' church. I mean, it's crazy what God is doing right now. Conventional wisdom would say, you can't do that. You just can't do that. Well, when I think about God's wisdom, I think about the story that Marty shared with me about 18 years ago, it was when they were still at that dead mall, that they had a family that visited their church a couple of times, and family had a daughter, and it wasn't that much longer after they visited the church, a couple of weeks later or something, that the daughter ended up going missing. The family called Marty frantic and asked him for prayer, and Marty, in passing by a pet store, saw this girl and a boy coming out of the pet store. And so they got together with the police, and the mother, as you can imagine, is frantic. And he told the police, he said, I saw the girl coming out of a pet store with this boy. I don't know who the boy was, but I saw this girl. And the police started mocking my friend Marty. Started laughing at him. They said, yeah, you didn't see her. There's no way you saw her. And right then and there, Marty just bowed his head and said, God, I don't know where she's at, but you do. You can lead us to her. So God, I pray for a miracle right now. And Marty just waited for just a few moments, and the Lord spoke to his heart and said, she's hiding behind the water tower in Rogers. Rogers is where Marty lives and where their church is now. He looked up and he said, the Lord just spoke to me. He told the police, the Lord just spoke to me, and the girl is hiding behind the water tower in Rogers. And the police just laughed at him. They said, you're crazy. They went up there anyway, 9:45 around at night. And they went around

water tower, slowly looking and trying to call out for her, and they saw nothing. They got all the way around, and the police by this point are just like, you have wasted our time. They were getting very frustrated with Marty, and Marty's whispering up prayers to God. He said, God, I know that you spoke to me. I know, I'm sure that you spoke. Where is she, Lord? And so Marty made his way around just one more time. The second time around, maybe about halfway, there was like this little crevice where you wouldn't see very well. It's a very shadowed area. And he looked, and there she was. She said, how did you find me? He said, I didn't know where you were, but God knew where you were. God gave wisdom in the moment for what was needed. The family shows up. The police said, you know, call the family. Family shows up. They're rejoicing. Her brother was the head of a Mexican gang in the Twin Cities. And he gets there and he gives Marty a great big hug. And he says, if you ever need anything, you call on me. Marty's like, okay, I'll remember that. Wisdom. God knows stuff you don't know. If you think you've got God all figured out, that's not the God of the Bible. And his ways are not our ways, and his thoughts are not our thoughts. I wrote down some ways that you could respond to this message this morning. Go ahead and put it up there. Maybe today you'd walk in, you say, you know what? I'm not even a Christian. I've never asked Jesus to be my life leader and forgiver. I've never admitted that I'm a sinner in need of a Savior. Today's your day. You're not here by accident. You may think so. You may think that you slipped in because somebody invited you. Can I just tell you, you're here by divine appointment. It's God's wisdom. He wanted you here.

0: 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He wants to call the shots in you.
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7: This is the voice of truth, the voice of God's inerrant, absolute, unbroken, verbally inspired word. Yes, this is Pastor Albert Pendarvis coming out once again with another message from God's word by our late pastor, L.R. Shelton Sr. The title of the message is, Man in His Natural State is Totally Depraved. What a statement. We'll give you the mailing address and more information at the close of the message. You stay tuned.
8: All right, now let's all get quiet around our radio for God's message, will you? The great age-old Bible doctrine of the total depravity of the human heart is not preached today, but very little, and in many circles, not at all. You begin to talk about the total depravity of the human heart to the average church member today, or to the average preacher, and he doesn't know what you're talking about. The doctrine of total depravity of the human heart, when rightly understood, as revealed by God's Word, is the key to many of the other great doctrines of the Word. Any preacher or teacher, get this now, who goes astray or who does not understand the doctrine of total depravity as set forth in God's Word, goes astray on all other doctrines or teachings of the Word of God. Now, brother, that'll hold. That's true. There are five great doctrines of God's Word, if rightly understood, unlock the treasure house of the Word of God. Now, I've given these before, but listen. The first one is the sovereignty of God. The sovereignty of God is the basic or foundation doctrine of all the teachings of the Bible. Man will accept God anywhere except on the throne as monarch, as sovereign, as despot. Following the great doctrine of the sovereignty of God is the doctrine of the total depravity of man in his natural state. Man in the Garden of Eden fell and became totally depraved. Man don't believe that today, but that's so, whether you believe it or not. Man did not evolute, but he devoluted. Now, this may add a new word to your vocabulary, but it's true all the same. The great fundamental teaching following total depravity is salvation by grace, or blood redemption in Christ. No individual can understand. Get it now? Listen, or appreciate the grace of God, our salvation by blood redemption in Christ, until he is first acquainted with the teaching of the total depravity of man. Now, I brought you a series of Bible studies on my beloved, setting forth Christ in his glory, in his beauty, in his majesty and power. Now, I'm setting forth man in his total depraved condition over against the perfection and glory and beauty of our blessed Lord. I want you to see the two pictures side by side.

The fourth great truth set forth in God's word is the doctrine of the Holy Spirit. There can be no outpouring of the Spirit until first there's the outpouring of the blood. Now you put that down and hold it. The sinner must first be washed in the blood or loosed from his sins by the blood before he can know the Holy Spirit. Then fifth, there is the great doctrine of the second coming of our Lord back to earth again, which is the blessed hope of the church and ever born again believer. These five great primary doctrines are the basic or foundation teachings of the Word of God. If you understand these five doctrines, you'll have no trouble understanding and rightly dividing the Word of Truth. All of the teachings of the Word of God spring from these or grew out of them. So like no dietitian can go ahead and prepare a rounded, wholesome, healthy, nourishing, tasty meal until he knows all the seven basic foods. That's right. He's got to know something about all the seven basic foods. And when he does, he can go in the kitchen, if he's any cook at all, and give a good meal. No preacher can give an all-rounded message for the souls of men until he knows thoroughly, experimentally, the five great basic doctrines of the Word of God. And when you do, you'll find your whole Bible falls around them. Takes the place of our teaching, and you'll know where to put everything in the world you learn. Let me give you this. There have been some enemies of the gospel who have taped my messages for over 10 years trying to find out and discover an error in my preaching. They have. They have. But they have never discovered one error. They take this position, preaching as much as the old parson preaches. Undoubtedly, sometimes he'll get mixed up. No, I won't. Why? Because I understand and know experimentally the five great fundamental basic teachings of God's Word. You cannot mix up a cook who knows the seven basic foods. That's right. Now you hold that thing so you can quit making tapes as far as trying to discover error in my preaching. All right, our subject is the total depravity of man in his natural state. Let us turn to Romans 3:12. They are all gone out of the way. They are together become unprofitable. There is none that doeth good. No, not one. The Lord God, looking over humanity as a whole, said there's no difference. All are gone out of the way. There is none righteous. No, not one. There is none that understandeth. There is none that seeketh after God. There is none that doeth good, no, not one. Romans 3:9-12. We see from these statements of Holy Writ that the glory of God has departed from every man out of Christ. What a deplorable state. Man was placed in the Garden of Eden, a physically, morally, spiritually, and intellectually perfect man. Man in the Garden of Eden walked before God in perfect innocency. He knew no sin. When man fell by disobeying God, every faculty of his being became depraved through sin. This left man by nature, as a result of the fall, a totally depraved creature. Instead of man evolving from a lower to a higher, man fell from heaven's glorious heights to earth's depraved depths, and the light without a man's soul on the way to hell. Now you take the average Orthodox preacher today that knows something about truth, and he'll tell you there's something good in every man. It's up to us preachers to bring it out. He says, I do not believe and cannot believe in the total depravity of the human heart. No, he doesn't. And therefore, his salvation is by decision, and salvation is by believingism and decisionism and by mixing works with grace and so on, and because he don't understand the total depravity of the human heart. Let us approach our subject with this question. What is total depravity? First, let us

notice that what total depravity is not. In other words, let's look at it from the negative side. Man in his totally depraved state is not devoid of conscience, though conscience is depraved. Man is left with a conscience, a sense of moral responsibility, a sense of moral wrong, a sense of the existence of a creator. Man in his fall is left a religious creature prone to worship, and he does worship not the God of heaven, but the God of his own creation, whether it be a figment of the imagination or a creation of his own hands. Then man is not devoid of all the qualities that are pleasing to man. Now you get this statement. The most wicked individual that probably you've ever known possesses natural qualities that you admire. On the other hand, man is not as corrupt as the devil. Man in his natural state is not demonized, though he is a slave of Satan, a prisoner of hell, and controlled by the wicked one. Then man is not as corrupt as he might be. This truth is set forth in 2 Timothy 3:13. Listen to God's word. But evil men and seducers shall wax worse and worse, deceiving and being deceived. Though man is totally depraved in his natural state, he progresses in wickedness. Then you might call that, some have wanted to say that's progressive depravity, not primarily. You may be progressive in wickedness and yet be totally depraved, and that's what man is. Now let's look at total depravity from the positive viewpoint. And we find that man, first, is spiritually dead. Spiritually dead. In the description that the Lord Jesus gave of the man who fell among thieves in the 10th chapter of Luke, he said that he was wounded and left half dead. And he meant that he was alive to the world physically, but dead to God spiritually. When Jehovah Jesus said to Adam in the Garden of Eden, "In the day that thou eatest thereof, thou shalt surely die," he not only meant that he would die physically, but also that he would die spiritually. And so it was that when Adam walked in disobedience to God, he died spiritually. Paul said, Romans 5:12, "Wherefore, as by one man sin entered into the world, and by death sin, and death by sin. And so death passed upon all men, for that all have sinned." Being dead spiritually, the only hope of man to be saved is to be made alive by the Spirit of God. He must be raised from the dead spiritually. Salvation is passing from death unto life. This resurrection is wrought by the power of God. Man, in his totally depraved state, is spiritually dead. If our gospel be hid, it's hid to them that are lost, in whom the God of this world hath blinded the minds of them which believe not. So man, in his totally depraved state, is spiritually blinded. Blinded. Therefore, man cannot see the things of God until first his spiritual eyes have been opened by the Spirit of God, and the glorious light of the Son of God has been made to shine into his darkened heart. So you see, you cannot understand or preach salvation by grace until first you've had an experimental acquaintance with the doctrine of the total depravity of man. Now, because preachers don't know anything about the total depravity of man experimentally, he's preaching decision for Christ. He's putting the emphasis on the will of man, and the will of man is depraved. I'd like to bring you a series of Bible studies on the depravity of the human will. It's awful when you get into thinking about it. And yet folks say, "Oh, I'm a free moral agent." Well, you may be, but you're not a free moral being. Your will's not free. You don't have a free will. You don't. Not an individual living has a free will. I don't. You're either under the power of Satan or the power of the Holy Spirit. You've got to be controlled. You're either controlled by Satan, and your old wicked will is controlled by your old depraved

nature that's dominated by Satan, or your will is controlled by the new nature that's dominated by the Holy Spirit. Now, one of the two. All right, listen. Every part of man is in a deteriorated state and has been perverted by sin in his fall. Man left alone will degenerate into a savage and beastly character. Take the pressure of the law off man in any section of our country, and there would be a reign of terror and pandemonium. Every faculty of man's being is twisted and perverted and poisoned by sin. Man by nature is a sadist. He's brutal. He's cruel. The most cruel thing of all the creation of God is a human being out of control. Man in his depraved state is a hopeless, helpless creature, unable to do one thing for himself. Man in his depraved state is destitute of the love of God. John 3:19 says, and this is the condemnation, that light is come into the world, and men love darkness rather than light, because their deeds are evil. Man in his natural state loves sin, loves darkness, loves evil, and the worst of it all is he hates God. Romans 8:7 says man is enmity against God. Not at enmity, but enmity. Man is just the opposite of God. God is love. Man is enmity. He is totally averse to everything that God is. Whatever God loves, man hates. God is holy. Man is evil and hates holiness. Man has an aversion toward God, which becomes active enmity as soon as God's will comes in conflict with his own will. And he'll say, well, I don't understand why that I have to go to hell. I can't consign myself to hell. Well, you're going there anyway, bud, whether you can see it or not. And you deserve to go to hell because you're an utterly depraved beast, a savage without God. You listen. On the surface, man may seem calm, peaceful, religious, seemingly love things religious. He may be faithful to his church, even believe the Bible intellectually, and be fully orthodox in his belief. But the very moment, get this now, listen, but the very moment that man's depraved will is brought in conflict with the will of God, all of his hatred for God and for holiness flares up. This is due to the fact that man is totally depraved and can't help it. Unless God puts the love of the truth in your heart, man in his depraved state will turn away from the truth of God's word and against the messenger who delivers it. Man by nature hates God. Man by nature fights God. Man by nature flees from God. Man by nature will not choose God. Man by nature will not have God. Man by nature does not want God. You get that? If in your heart you want to be saved, God put that desire there because he wants to save you. That's right. No individual by nature ever wanted to be saved. Or you fellow jump up, oh, I want to go to heaven to see my child. Well, that's a mercenary motive, isn't it? Well, I don't want to go to hell. Well, that's a mercenary motive. That isn't a desire to be saved. Not at all. Now, let's look into God's word more definitely and see what God says about the total depravity of man in his natural state. We have made the statement that man is spiritually dead and spiritually blinded. Not only is man blinded so that he cannot see things spiritual, but man's understanding is totally depraved, according to Ephesians 4:18. It is darkened, having the understanding darkened, being alienated from the life of God through the ignorance that is in them because of the blindness of their heart. In man's fall, the spiritual light went out of his heart, and his understanding became darkened. Therefore, there is none that understandeth. No, not one. Man in his natural state does not and cannot

understand the things of God, and I'll go a step further, he does not want to understand it. Man is so depraved in his nature that he not only does not seek after God and can receive nothing spiritual unless it be given him from above. John 3:27. Man's mind is blinded. His understanding is darkened. His heart is darkened. And that foolish heart was darkened. Romans 1:21. Man's heart being darkened, he has no spiritual discernment between right and wrong. As far as right or wrong are concerned, he does not know his left hand from his right hand. What may seem wrong to one individual may seem right to another. The reason for that is that there is no discernment of heart as to right or wrong. Now that's true. Every individual out of Christ, untouched by the Holy Spirit, has no discernment as to right or wrong. That's the reason our churches are going on the rock today, or mud flats, morally, spiritually, every other way. The average church member says, I see no harm in this or that, thus showing that he's never been saved. God's word says that man does not have a sound mind until he's saved, 2 Timothy 1:7. You tell me you're crazy, you say, preacher, I'm crazy? All right, listen. Listen at 2 Timothy 1:7. For God hath not given us the spirit of fear, but of power, and of love, and of a sound mind. Every individual out of Christ is off-center in his mind. The only individual whose mind is on-center is the one who has been redeemed by the blood of the Son of God, and his mind is Christ-centered. Man's mind, understanding, heart, being darkened and blinded, he is stupid and unteachable in matters of God. You can't teach an individual that's never been touched by the Holy Spirit. You can never teach him the things of God. You can't do it. In a home one day, and a mother said, come here, Mary, I want to tell the preacher what you've learned. Now, Mary, what have you learned? Well, I've learned to love Jesus. Love Jesus. Well, that's a lie. You can't teach a child to love Jesus. You can't do it. That heart is totally depraved. Now, you may teach him to say it. Sort of like one day, mother was trying to show off her little girl and said, now come here and sing for this lady. And she sung a little song and said, now tell her something else. Well, Jesus loves me and I love Jesus. Went on like that. And she said, now, all right, tell this lady, what do you do when they pray? I eat peanuts. There's your depraved heart. She ate peanuts while they were praying. See, there's your depraved heart. Knows nothing about the love of God. Knows nothing about Christ. All right, listen again. Then man's mind and understanding and heart being darkened and blinded, he is stupid and unteachable in matters of God. This is set forth so clearly in Jeremiah 8:7. Yea, the stork in heaven knoweth her appointed time, and the turtle and the crane and the swallow observe the time of their coming. But my people know not the judgment of God. It was the Lord Jesus one day who stood on Mount Olivet and cried, O Jerusalem, Jerusalem, if thou hadst known the day of thy visitation. But being blinded and stupid and ignorant of the judgment of God, they rejected the Lord of glory, crucified their Messiah, and sent him back to heaven unwounded. They cried for his blood to be on their hands, and in A.D. 70, the reign of terror broke out under the human governor Titus. Famine stalked the land as the wrath of God fell, and judgment overflowed the land until 1,200,000 were put to the sword and or died of famine. So it is today, man will not heed the call of God. He keeps rushing toward the rapids and nothing will stop him. The storm clouds are gathering, yet man is unmindful and will be unmindful until the storm breaks and the flood sweeps everything away that he has and is, he wakes up in the pit. Now, my friend, man's will is depraved. Man's affections are depraved. Man's conscience is depraved. Man's entire body, according to God's word, is depraved. Every faculty of our being is depraved by sin. We're in a state of deterioration, going down, down,

0: Spirit of God quickens that individual. And let me say, viewing man in his totally depraved condition, we readily see that the only hope for any man to be saved is the new birth. No wonder Christ said to Nicodemus, the outstanding religious man of his day, the outstanding intellectual man of his day, ye must be born again. The new birth is a new creation. 2 Corinthians 5:17. If any man be in Christ, he is a new creation. No wonder God said in Ezekiel, I will give you a new heart. God in salvation sets aside all of the old nature. He brings it to the end of its way, renders it helpless and hopeless, and then gives a sinner a new nature, divine nature, a new heart. The Holy Spirit quickens or makes alive the depraved sinner and lets him see his depraved condition. If you've never felt the keen edge of the sword of God's justice laying bare your old depraved heart, you'll never come to see yourself as a depraved, lost, guilty, corrupt, vile, helpless, hopeless, doomed and damned sinner. You have never been saved. I made that statement once before a young preacher, made him so mad he'd like to have died. He said, why in the world use so many adjectives to describe the sinner's heart? My heart, he said, is not like that. The young man's not saved and never will be. Salvation is by grace from start to finish. Salvation is of the Lord. Let me ask you one question. Have you been born again? Let me tell you, friend, you may say, yes, I come to see my sins, but brother, that is not sufficient. Have you seen your sin nature? Have you seen your total depraved nature before God? Have you been made a new creature in Christ Jesus, our Lord? Have you? Let me plead with you. If God has ever touched your heart, let me plead with the hundreds and thousands of awakened sinners out there in radio land. You've heard. You've been quickened. Let me tell you something. I'll never preach to this audience again. I never will. Someone is going to depart from this life before next Sunday, before I bring another message. Are you going to go to be with Christ? Are you going to wake up in hell? If you're going to be with Christ, I'll meet you over there. But if you're going to reject the truth and turn away and go out into the pit, goodbye. Farewell, one. Farewell to you. I'll never see you again except at the great white throne judgment. I'm pleading for your soul. Or shall I say farewell to you this morning, my boy, my girl, my daughter, my son? Shall I say farewell to you? You'll never see me again except the great white throne judgment. Or shall I say, well, thank God, you've come to Christ.
1: 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Says, it's been good to have had you with us. The message you heard was, man in his natural state is totally depraved. Yes, we're sinners from birth, by birth and by nature, my friend. But folks deny it. But this message, did you hear the message? You write and we'll send it to you in booklet form. You can get some to give out to your friends or your neighbors or put them in a nursing home. I know lots of our folks now are doing that. They write in here and get 100 or 50 or 200 booklets, put them out. And we also have some in Spanish and in French. If you have a friend like that, we'd be glad to send them to you. Not this particular message, but some other message. And it's always good to have you folks with us. It's our pleasure to send these messages out. The Lord supplies the need, the money. And we ask you if you're interested in getting out the good, sound gospel. And folks do that. I get letters from many of you say we appreciate it. But if you would like to help us, you write us, let us hear from you. The message was, man in his natural state is totally depraved. And can't give you much information right now, but we'll do that later. But you write and get the message in print. And remember my mailing address, Radio Missions, Post Office Box, 1810, Walker, Louisiana, and 70785. And my phone number here is area code 225-664-8658. Call me. I'll be glad to speak with you. Goodbye.
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4: Dr. Michael Ziegler says when comparisons stop, community can really begin. 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
3: My friend Keith set a high bar. His garage was so clean and well organized, it could have been an operating room. You could have performed an appendectomy in there, if you knew how. Keith and his wife, Tina, they lived across the street from us. I served in the Air Force with him. We worked in the same unit. We'd both been in the Air Force for about the same amount of time, but Keith had previously served in the Navy and was about 13 years older than me. Really, there was no comparison between the two of us. But I couldn't help but want to try to measure up to the standard he set. Militarily, we were the same rank, which means that we had roughly the same amount of pay and the same privileges, but in ability, he was an eagle and I was a fruit fly. I wanted to perform at his level, but he had tools in his toolkit that I could only dream about as a 23-year-old kid who sometimes fell asleep during meetings at work. And at home, I couldn't even get my lawnmower started. Comparing myself to Keith, all my shortcomings came into focus whenever I stood next to him in his garage that could have been an operating room. Keith's last name isn't Jones, but I was doing my best to keep up with him. But why do we feel like we have to keep up with anyone? Social researchers reported that money doesn't make people happy. It's having more money than their neighbors. And it didn't matter how much money they had. If what they had was less than most of their neighbors, they felt like they were losing at life. And it's not just with money, but with status, seniority, education, accomplishments. Someone might feel good about the 100 or so views or likes they got on a photo they posted on social media until they see that their friend got 500. Why don't we just admit that comparisons get us nowhere? Because there's always more Joneses to keep up with. Most groups of humans have people they want to be like, people they model themselves after. They've got the car, the house, the job, vacations, toys, clothing that we want. And some days these people above us inspire us to keep on climbing. But other days, we can't keep up. So maybe we look down to the rungs below us for some comfort of knowing that at least we've climbed higher than those people down there. It's just what we do. We can't help it. There's always some higher bar we're trying to clear. We keep score, we compete, we measure ourselves, and we exclude from our attention those who we don't think measure up. We compare. It's what we do. Jesus of Nazareth once zeroed in on this all-too-human tendency to rack and stack ourselves against other people. He did it with a story, a fictional, hypothetical story, a parable. The story focuses on a group of people, like us, who wanted to know how they compared. They felt like they had earned a spot, Maybe not at the top, but at least higher than most.

because they had gotten in at the beginning. They had gotten in at the ground floor. They had seniority, which should count for something. Stock options, backstage passes, their names on a building, something. So Jesus tells this story to these social climbers who happen to be his first followers, the 12 disciples in his inner circle. Now, they didn't have much to show so far for betting it all on Jesus, who was still a mostly unhoused itinerant rabbi at the time. But these sacrifices were bound to pay off eventually, because Jesus wasn't just any traveling sage. He was the Messiah, the future king of their people, Israel, the one chosen by God to be at the top of the ultimate org chart. And they would be up there too, with him. But also, Jesus keeps giving his attention to people who weren't worth paying attention to. People who hadn't cleared the bar and weren't likely to do so any time. They had nothing. Nothing to add to his capital campaign, no capacity for major gifts, no network of influencers, no special skills. Jesus doesn't seem to care about our comparisons. And so his inner circle of followers, they're getting anxious, maybe even a little jealous. So they ask Jesus, what's in it for us? We've left everything to follow you. What do we get out of it? Jesus reassures them that in the new world that he is making, in the rebirth of all things, when he sits on the throne as king over the whole universe, they will be right there with him. And anything that anyone has left or given up to follow him, it cannot compare to the glory and the blessing and the joy of the life to come. But then Jesus says something cryptic that gets them concerned again about where they fit and how they compare. He says, but many who are first will be last, and the last first. Then he tells this symbolic story, a parable, to explain his meaning. It's recorded in the Bible, in the Gospel of Matthew, chapter 20. Jesus says, you see, the kingdom, the rule and reign of God is like a master of a house, a landowner, who went out early in the morning to hire workers for his vineyard. And when he had agreed with the workers for a denarius, a day's wage for a day's work, he sent them for the day into his vineyard. And when the owner went out in the third hour of the day, around 9 a.m., he saw others standing idle in the marketplace. And he said to them, you also, go into the vineyard, and whatever is right, I will give you. So they went. Again, after going out around the sixth hour and the ninth hour, around noon and 3 p.m., he did the same. Then, in the 11th hour, around 5 p.m., when he had gone out, he found others standing around. And he says to them, why do you stand here idle all day? They say to him, because no one hired us. He says to them, you go also into the vineyard. Now when evening came, the Lord of the vineyard says to his foreman, call the workers and give them their wages, starting with the last ones and continuing to the first ones. And when they came, the ones hired in the 11th hour each received a denarius, a full day's wage. And when the ones hired first came, they thought they would receive more. But each of them also received a denarius. And when they received it, they began to grumble against the landowner. They were saying, these last ones worked only 1 hour, and you have made them equal to us who have borne the burden of the day and its scorching heat. But answering one of them, he said, friend, I'm doing you no wrong. Did you not agree with me for a denarius? Take what is yours and go. But I choose to give to this last one, as I gave to you. Am I not allowed to do what I choose with what is mine? Or do you begrudge my generosity?

is your eye evil because I am good? In this way, Jesus said, the last will be first, and the first will be last. Matthew chapter 20, verses 1 through 16. It's a symbolic story, and Jesus is showing us that he's well aware of our tendency to compare ourselves to others. He knows that we imagine ourselves in a story of survival, in a race to the top of the food chain, and it's a dog-eat-dog world out there, survival of the fittest, competition for scarce resources, limited attention, diminishing returns, and if you get more for you and your people, then that means I have less for me and mine, and if I want more for me and my tribe, then I have to take it from you and yours, or from someone's, and the clock is ticking and time is running out. Jesus understands our default view of the world. But in this parable about this odd vineyard owner, he offers an alternative. Because the owner doesn't see the world through the lens of competition, but participation. Not through the filter of scarcity, but generosity. Not by the rules of meritocracy, but by grace. Did you notice what bothers the Lord of the vineyard? It's not lost profits, that's for sure. Every time he hires more workers, especially workers so late in the day, and especially when he pays them, no, gives them a full day's wage for an hour's worth of work, every time he does that, he cuts into his profits. So if it's not bleeding out all his resources that bothers him, what does? What bothers him is when people have been left out, excluded, without meaningful work. What bothers him is when people aren't given a place to participate. He doesn't see the world in terms of competition, but participation. And he doesn't assume scarcity either. A scarcity mindset may be driving at least some of the grumbling of those first workers. They're certain that any operation run like this will eventually run itself out of business. If the boss keeps this up, he won't have enough to pay anyone. They see the situation like scarce stadium tickets to a baseball game. He sees it like doing the wave. The more people you invite, the better it gets. See, the owner believes that he has more than enough to share. But what about his blatant attack on meritocracy? Surely that can't be good for business. Meritocracy ensures that only the best rise to the top. Meritocracy means that workers get exactly what they earn, not more, not less. That way, the smartest, most reliable, hardworking workers rise to the top and the others settle to the bottom, and whoever doesn't clear the bar gets cut. And if it works any other way, what happens? Well, you demoralize the best, most productive workers, and eventually they'll quit and go work for your competitor, while the lazy ones stick around and go on putting out shoddy, half-hearted work because they know they're still going to get paid no matter what they do. Now, all this is true. If you're talking about self-interest-serving humans dealing with other self-interested humans caught up in a story of survival. But that's not what this story's about. It's not about economic theory. It's about the reality of God's coming kingdom. The rule and reign of God coming, not to prop up the old world, but to deliver a new one. Jesus is speaking for God here, as the eternal Son of God, the Father's eternal co-worker who created the world in the power of the Holy Spirit. And so Jesus knows what the world was meant to be, and how we got ourselves trapped in this comparison game. We tried to define right and wrong on our own terms. Instead of trusting our Creator to provide for us, to make a place for us to belong, to supply meaningful work and give us what is right, instead of letting God set the rules, we tried to make our own. But being finite creatures and not the infinite Creator, we changed the game. We made it about survival and scarcity and competition and exclusion, and God let us have our little meritocracy.

see so that we could see what it becomes. A self-defeating, never-ending rat race that eventually spits us out at the bottom. And that's where God met us. Not at the top of human achievement, but at the bottom. See, Jesus' mission wasn't just to set the bar higher, to show us how we fall short of the glory of God, although that's part of it. Jesus came down to give us God's gift, God's treasure, himself. Jesus has always been first, the most valued, the most treasured in the eyes of God, his Father. Jesus is first, but he made himself last. He stepped into our self-serving comparison game and let insecure people just like us crucify him in a mad race to try to get another leg up on their competition. But it was in that moment that God put it all to a stop. God ended it in the death of his Son. Because our comparisons will never reach God's standard. And so God raised Jesus, his Son, from the dead to make a new world. The world he's always wanted. A world that looks like this strange vineyard, ruled by a generous Lord who keeps going out to bring more people in and removing anything that would bar the way. And maybe that just might sound like good news. If you know what it's like to be last picked for teams at the playground or to show up at the 11th hour knowing that all the hard work's already been done, or to be young and inexperienced with no tools in your toolkit, or to have made it to the top only to watch the bar get ever higher. Maybe Jesus' message does sound like good news, because it is good news. This comparison game that you found yourself in, it's on its way out. There's a new world coming that King Jesus is bringing, and it's already here because the old world died with him. And by faith in Jesus, by baptism in his name, you died with him. The world still runs on meritocracy for a little while longer. And God uses it to hold our old self-interested selves in check. But in Jesus, you don't have to play the comparison game anymore. You can play by grace instead. Grace doesn't mean no effort. It just means no earning. Because everything you have is a gift. Your work doesn't merit you anything from God, because even your ability to work is a gift. So use your ability, your status, your experience, your tools, whatever you've been given, use them to serve others, especially those who have not yet had the same opportunities and advantages as you. Give them your best, because God gives you his best, his Son, Jesus. Sometimes Christians can turn keeping up with the Joneses into keeping up with Jesus. But that's not what the Christian faith is about. Jesus didn't come to motivate you to jump higher. He came to give you his life. You don't have to keep up with Jesus, because he's in you and you're in him. You're just a small but important part of his body, the church. In Jesus, we do not have to compare ourselves to anyone else. And if we stop comparing ourselves with others, we're free to appreciate them. My friend Keith from the military, whom I told you about at the beginning, if I go back and think of it from his perspective, it could have been easy for him to look down on me, the new guy, 13 years younger than him, the kid who'd been given the same rank as him, the rookie who strolled into the vineyard after the hard work had been done. But that's not what Keith did. He treated me like an equal, and he taught me everything he knew.

0: how to organize my garage and get my lawnmower started. I was talking with Keith on the phone recently, and he shared that all those years ago, he had been tempted to compare himself to me. When he saw me leave the military to study to become a pastor, he felt like that was an even higher bar, and that as an ordinary Christian, he couldn't measure up. But God has been good to remind us that we're not in a contest. Keith retired from the military a few years ago. He and his family bought a small farm in Oklahoma. They went from a comparably cramped lot in California to 23 acres. We felt like we were high cotton, Keith said. But we were just rookies. A neighbor had to show him how to start his tractor. That's how it goes. One moment, we're at the top. The next, we're newbies again. But what if there is no bar to clear? Author Justin Rossow suggests in his book, Escaping the Assembly Line, what if we saw life not as a high bar, but as treasure in a clay jar? What if, instead of competitors, we saw people, ourselves included, handcrafted, incomparably unique creations of God, no two alike, each with our own story in Jesus, each shaped by his capable hands, each made to be filled with the same treasure of God's Spirit and called to specific work in his vineyard. As the Bible says in 2 Corinthians chapter 4, verse 7, we have this treasure in clay jars to show that the surpassing power, the abundant ability, is from God, not from us. In the name of Jesus, amen.
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2: Thank you, Mark. Today I am visiting with Dr. Jeff Gibbs, a longtime Bible teacher and frequent guest on this program. Thanks for being here with us, Jeff.
3: Thanks, Mike. Thanks for inviting me.
2: So today we hear this symbolic story of the laborers in the vineyard, and in your commentary on this parable, you say that it's a wonderful and suspenseful story. It's the second longest of the parables that Jesus tells in Matthew. And part of the power I've seen in parables is that they can hit you so many different ways, and maybe at different times of your life, they speak to you differently or to different people. Would you talk about how the influence or the impact of a story like this, a parable that Jesus tells, is influenced by what you

0: One of at least the impacts of the story is to ask, well, how would Peter have responded, or how is Jesus' parable a response to what Peter said?
1: And his question is, what are we going to get?
0: It's funny. It's kind of an interesting interchange because Peter says, look, we've left everything to follow you. Well, what will we get? And we might expect Jesus to say, you sinner, repent. That's a terrible question. But he doesn't say that. He says, well, look, you're the 12 apostles. I'm paraphrasing now. You have a unique place in God's history of salvation. In fact, on the last day, the apostles will, in some way that Jesus doesn't specify, participate in the judgment of the world. You get a hint of this in Revelation, where the New Jerusalem comes down from heaven, and on the 12 gates are written the names of the 12 apostles. And so these sinners, these sinful men who were chosen, they were chosen to play a unique role. Of course, they are also chosen to suffer uniquely as well. We know that too. So Jesus has just told Peter and the others, yeah, there's something really stupendous and glorious waiting for you. But then he says, and everyone who has left anything for my sake. It's a reasonable guess to think that Peter is, he's getting puffed up, right? Yeah. And it's really, what's really beautiful is the last verse of chapter 19, verse 30. And the last verse of the parable are the same saying, but it's reversed. Mm-hmm. The one says the first will be last, last will be first. The other says the last will be first will be last. When the day is done, we're all the same. See, that's the point of the parable. Everybody gets the same quote unquote wage. If you're a comparison type people and you want to come out on top, you're probably not going to like that message. It's the only message we have. But if you're among the poor in spirit, which we all are, we just forget. Now this parable is what?
1: It's really good news.
0: It's really good news, yeah. So
1: one of the phrases you use in your commentary in the Gospel of Matthew to sum it all up is all comparisons are odious.
0: Yeah, yeah.
1: How is that a helpful way to sum up the teaching of Jesus?
0: Well, again, it takes the focus off me and how I compare with you or you with me. And you can play that game and win it. You can play that game and lose it. But that's not the way God operates. That's not the way Jesus operates. And so they're odious. I like that word because it means they smell, right? So related to odor. And so we go through life constantly tempted to do that. But the gospel invites us not to do that, first of all, for our own peace of mind, our own troubled conscience. No, it's not about how much for me. It's about how much is he. That's also a transformative truth for people who hang out together. That is to say the church, that when we don't spend our time comparing and judging and competing with each other, this enables us to be a different kind of community in the church, gives us that opportunity to do that.
1: So when where comparisons stop is when community can truly begin in
0: That's
1: Christ.
0: A very nice way to say it. When comparisons stop, community can really begin. Yep, I like it.
1: All right. Thanks for being here with us.
0: Yep, glad to be here.
2: Jesus, remember us in your kingdom and teach us to pray. Our Father who art in heaven, hallowed be thy name. Thy kingdom come, thy will be done, on earth as it is in heaven. Give us this day our daily bread, and forgive us our trespasses, as we forgive those who trespass against us. And lead us not into temptation, but deliver us from evil. For thine is the kingdom and the power and the glory forever and ever. Amen. The Lord bless you and keep you. The Lord make his face shine on you and be gracious to you. The Lord look upon you with his favor and give you peace. Amen.
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0: Here's your updated 570 WNAX forecast. Showers and thunderstorms are likely today, mostly cloudy with our highs in the mid to upper 60s throughout South Dakota, the mid to upper 60s throughout Nebraska, the lower to mid 60s throughout Iowa, and the lower to mid 60s throughout southwestern Minnesota. Rain showers and thunderstorms are likely overnight tonight, mostly cloudy with our lows in the upper 40s and mid 50s throughout South Dakota, the mid to upper 50s throughout Nebraska, the mid to upper 50s throughout Iowa, and the upper 40s and lower 50s throughout southwestern Minnesota. Some rain showers are likely throughout Monday as well, cloudy with our highs in the upper 50s and lower 60s throughout South Dakota, the upper 50s and lower 60s throughout Nebraska, the mid to upper 50s throughout Iowa, and the upper 50s and lower 60s throughout southwestern Minnesota. Rain showers still possible early Monday night, then partly cloudy with our lows in the mid to upper 40s throughout South Dakota, the lower 50s throughout Nebraska, the upper 40s and lower 50s throughout Iowa, and the lower to mid 40s throughout southwestern Minnesota. And staying mostly sunny throughout the day on Tuesday. I'm meteorologist Kara Foster on 570 WNAX. Currently it's 61 degrees.
1: It's Make It Easy Steve with another WNEX Trips update. 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In 2027, we're taking folks on trips to London and Paris. 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

0: Paul Stevens. President Trump returning to the White House from Camp David earlier than expected as U.S. embassies in the Middle East issue new alerts and Houthi rebels launch airstrikes aimed at Saudi Arabia.
1: Video shows flames and a large plume of black smoke near King Khalid International Airport in Saudi Arabia's capital of Riyadh.
0: That's Fox's Stephanie Bennett. The president also set to attend this week's UN General Assembly in New York City and meet on the sidelines with acting Venezuelan President Delcy Rodriguez. Some members of Congress, though, warning him not to trust her.
2: Delcy, again, I think is somebody who smiles and waves for the cameras, tells us what we want to hear, but ultimately, she's trying to bide her time.
0: That's Ohio Republican Senator Bernie Moreno earlier on Fox and Friends weekend. 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
6: Because they take up two mushroom.
4: Ah, okay.
6: Ba-dum-bum.
4: Uh-huh.
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4: So, as we are getting close in some areas of the country, frost will soon arrive, and that will be the end of your sensitive or summer crops. Now, with frost arriving, a frost does not guarantee that it's going to kill the plants. There are killer frosts, and then there are frosts that, you know, it happens, and we've seen this happen in our garden, where, yeah, there's frost on the plant leaves, on the tomatoes, on the peppers, on the eggplant, but it doesn't have an effect on it. Like, it in a couple, you know, like an hour, the sun comes up and it melts off and the plants are fine. And then other times, you know, a frost is coming, you don't have a frost, and all of a sudden, you know, by 9 a.m., the plants are all wilted and they're dead.
6: Right.
4: So tomatoes are one of those crops in which we try to get as much out of it as possible, and there's a point where we want to get the plants to ripen on the vine. Now, as the plants progressively get through the season, it seems to be that they get slower and slower in ripening because the temperatures get cooler.
6: So my question would be, is there a reason why we want them to ripen on the vine versus off the vine?
4: It's easier.
6: It is easier. And I think also, I personally think they taste better. Like, they have more flavor. I don't know if that's proven or not, but I do think they do taste better. And then also, as you said, it's easier if you don't have the space. Say you have, like, I don't know, like 25 tomatoes, right, that could be harvested.
4: 25 plants or 25
6: just tomatoes?
4: Of fruit,
6: tomatoes.
4: Individual tomatoes.
6: That's just a random number. But if you think about putting them all, like, on a table or something to ripen because the frost.

0: is coming or the...
1: So there's a couple of things in which you can do in order to help your plants ripen on the vine. Now...
0: So that would include top pruning.
1: Top pruning. Simply cutting the growth tips off of your plants to prevent the vertical growth. Now, we've shared this information. On a tomato plant, a cherry tomato from flower to harvest is about 20 days. A beefsteak, about 30 days if the conditions are all really good. So you want to just cut that top tip off, even 4 to 6 weeks before your first average frost date. What does that mean?
0: Your first average frost date is the first day on average where you could get your first frost. So this would be where we are. I think it's October 15th.
1: This is an average.
0: And it's an average. Yeah. So this is not guaranteed. This is an average based over time. Don't know how far back that goes, but if you want to know
1: the last 10 years is from years my understanding, yes.
0: What you want to do is go to your favorite search engine, put your zip code, and put first average frost date. And you can do this for the last average frost date in the spring as well. But so you do that, and it's going to give you a date, and it's going to say whatever that is.
1: Yeah. So you want to just cut it off. I know it's going to be painful, but here's the thing. We're trying to get these to ripen. So want to reduce the water. Now, if it rains, it's not much you can do. But right now, you start cutting the water off. If you're getting close to that 4 to 6 week range, turn your irrigation system off or zone it out in specific areas. You can remove blossoms. Now, this may be a little to the extreme going in there. And as you see... this has the concept, the same thing as a pumpkin plant, vine, that you've got two or three pumpkins that are growing, and then you've got like nine flowers, so you remove all the other flowers or possible fruit, so the plant can focus on what it's growing, so you can get three good pumpkins instead of not very good any pumpkins. So... you can remove, pinch off the new flowers, or cut the tips off of the branches off for... undeveloped tomatoes, anything like that. So you can go ahead and do that. You can also take and sever the root system. Take a shovel and go 6 inches away from the stem or the plant stalk and go straight down with your dirt shovel. Three quarters of the way around to cut some of those roots off.
0: Cut some roots off, and then that way it encourages the tomato plant
1: to stop stressing out. Yeah, and it's going to produce as much as it can. Now, we can, and we talk about this, that in our gardens, we always get, it's going to be really cold Thursday night. But then the next 15 days, it's summer again, but that Thursday night is a killer frost. So we try to cover our plants and prolong the inevitable, but there's a certain point where you got to go, is this worth it?
0: Right, and that's the thing is, how long do you want to keep doing that? How many tomatoes do you want to harvest?
1: How long can your spouse deal with this?
0: Yeah, how long can your spouse deal with this? Oh, I got to go out and do this. Or maybe you're out having dinner with friends and then you got to rush home to cover your tomato plants or whatever else, So you want to keep in mind that, you want to be realistic. I remember there was one year there was a frost coming and we pulled off what essentially filled a 3-foot by 5-foot table of tomatoes.
1: It was
0: tomatoes.
1: Like 2 5-gallon bucketfuls.
0: It was so many tomatoes.
1: And they were green.
0: And we did eat them, but it was, something we had to go through this whole process of where if we were just if it happens, it happens.
1: Right.
0: Yeah.
1: So let's talk about ripening your harvest indoors. If you are in that situation where, the frost is coming, it's going to be a doozy, a couple of nights. Let's go ahead and harvest the tomatoes off the vine, regardless of the situation or the stage that they're in. What do? We can select the most mature fruit. Obviously, if it's hard and green, you could probably still do fried green tomatoes. But as you get later on in the season, there is a change in the flavor of that tomato because of the environmental conditions. Summer heat's no longer there. It's dissipating. Your tomatoes are dealing with cooler nights.
0: Yeah.
1: So some of that, wonderful, homegrown tomato flavor is gone, but it tastes a whole lot better than the cardboard one flavor that you get at the grocery store.
0: Right. And then another thing you can do is use the ethylene gas. And you're like, I don't have ethylene gas.

0: The good news is that you might
1: I use unleaded.
0: You might have a banana, apple, or a ripe tomato to help speed up the process. You can also do this with other fruits like avocado. What you do is you take a brown paper bag or close a cardboard box that you can close, and you put the tomatoes alongside a banana, an apple, or some other ripe tomatoes. And the combination of the ethylene gas that those fruits are putting off is going to help ripen the tomato.
1: This is a natural process. This is not like some kind of weird science thing.
0: It is science.
1: I know, but the ethylene gas is a natural extraction of the.
0: And you can even do this with bananas. Say you have like two really ripe bananas and then you have some unripe bananas. You can do that as well. You put the bananas all together and they will help ripen the other bananas. So it's kind of fun. It's kind of cool. Maybe you have, some children that you want to show this to. Or you just want to try it out and see how it works.
1: Now, again, you take a green tomato that you've picked off the vine and do this process with. Be cautious that most of the time it's not going to have that raw, July 4th, flavor that you're looking for, but it is going to be ripening and will taste better than the store-bought. You want to control the temperature and light. Keep them in a dark, cool area, 60 to 70 degrees Fahrenheit, rather than on a sunny window, which can cause uneven heating and rot. So a lot of people will if you get a tomato that's just about ripe, you bring it in, you put it on the window, so that's fine. It's whenever you're dealing with the green ones or the not even any of the partially riped ones that this can have a problem with. And like you talked about wrapping, you can wrap each individual tomato with a newspaper. What's that?
0: To trap the ethylene newspaper.
1: What is a newspaper?
0: Right.
1: You could use like old printer paper, I assume, would probably have this.
0: You could probably even use like parchment paper.
1: Parchment paper has a wax on it.
0: No, it doesn't.
1: That's wax paper. Okay. So parchment paper, you want something that is breathable.
0: Right. Yep.
1: And it'll trap the ethylene gas, as you talked about, and stop any rotting fruit from spreading into the other healthy ones. So you don't want to just pile it all up. You're actually separating these, so if you do get a rotten one, it's not one apple spoils the bunch type of thing. So whenever you're looking at what you got and what you want to do, now you can take and what is it? It's not chutney, is it? With the green tomatoes, you can can or
0: salsa verde.
1: Mm-hmm. You can do that, and there's other dishes
0: if you like it.
1: Well, you kind of know if you want to like it or not. You can do fried green tomatoes.
0: I don't know if ever. I think I remember when I was a kid, I had fried green tomatoes once. Did you ever?
1: No. We always waited to the ripeness. Right. Now, it is a very southern thing.
0: Right.
1: There's people that are listening to us in Atlanta going, yeah, we got it right now. We're having it for Sunday dinner. It's like they're. When you talk to somebody who loves fried green tomatoes, they have the same passion as people who are waiting for that first ripe tomato. It's like, why are you ripping that off the vine? We're waiting for the ripe, and there's people that grow tomatoes strictly for the green tomatoes, not for the ripening. They want the fried green tomato aspect.
0: Maybe we should try them.
1: We can always try it. Well, when we return, we're going to be discussing what your garden has told you based on the harvest in which you have gotten this year.
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1: 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If you were not able to capture them during the program, you can also catch all past shows of season 10 under the season 10 tab, and all 350 plus shows over the last 10 years. Well, as the season's wrapping up for some of us in the garden, we can take the information that our plants and the harvest in which we have gotten and analyze it to figure out what we need to do better next year for the healthiness of our garden.
0: Yeah, so your harvest shows you what the health of your soil, the success of your watering habits, and the balance of the nutrients in your yard.
1: Or garden. Garden in this aspect.
0: Occurred, yeah. I mean, yeah, your yard, garden, whatever. So, yeah, this gives you like a picture, I guess.
1: Blueprint,
0: there we go. A little report card type of thing, evaluation. Yeah. So some things to note is that if you have things that are stunted or misshapen root crops, so like maybe the carrots are forked or they have just a misshapen again, it means that your soil is either too compact or too rocky.
1: So what you want to do with that is you want to add compost. Yeah. Now, people say, add sand if it's really... Don't add sand.
0: No.
1: For those who are not familiar with what happens when you add sand. Yeah, a little... There is sand particles in your soil, yes. But if you decide to add a lot of sand to clay soil to break it up, what occurs is sand and clay gets wet and it almost creates a concrete type of material where you have now made it worse.
0: Right. You don't want that. You don't want to make it worse. You don't want to add the sand. And as Joy mentioned, you don't want to make it concrete. So again, adding the compost will help break up the clumpy, rocky soil. It's going to give your root crops, especially carrots, a chance to grow happily.
1: So adding sand to clay is generally strongly advised against because mixing them in a small or moderate amount fills the tiny gaps between with the sand particles, which is with dense clay creates a heavy cement-like consistency that ruins drainage rather than fixing it. So don't add that. Again, compost. What do you want to do? How much do you want to add? 1 to 2 inches of compost across your bed. Let's say you're in a ground garden. You just put 1 or 2 inches. You can get it this fall. You're from your local independent garden center. The yard, maybe you can get a deal this year because they're trying to clean out inventory. Or if they've already cleaned it out, you can wait and get it first thing next year. And you can just go ahead and put it in the on top of your grow bed as soon as you get it. And as it rains, as the microbes, as the worms work that, they will pull that down and start breaking apart. And you can do, you know, we've got these cameras on our phones now. You can take pictures of what it looks like before, and then literally within 6 months, a year to 18 months, that soil that you was having difficulty growing in will look like

0: like you had completely extracted it and put compost in that spot.
1: There you go. So if you have yellow leaves on green plants, you want to think about lack of nitrogen in the earth. Nitrogen is what helps make those leaves green if they're supposed to be green.
0: Or you've got a lot of water laying in a spot.
1: Right, that too.
0: Because the water laying in a spot or excessive amounts of water pooling, like in a bowl, that robs the soil of oxygen, that rinses the soil of nutrients. And you see this in large agricultural fields, a low-lying area during a very wet spring or wet summer. Corn, for example, it will turn yellow and die because it can't get any of the nutrients. It's getting choked out. It's suffocating. And the same thing can happen in your garden. Now, obviously, there's multiple factors in your garden, like you pointed out, lack of, if it's not a water-lowing area or a bog, then you've got to figure out what is the issue. And the best way to find that out is a soil test. And you can get that from soilsavvy.com. And you order the sample, they'll send it to you. And then you can follow the instructions, send it to their lab, and they will analyze it and email you with, here's what you got, here's what you need to do, here's what you need to stop doing in order to get your soil fixed for the next year. Now, pH takes time to adjust. Adding compost is a really good natural fix. It still takes time, but it's foolproof. You can just add compost, you know, 2 or 3 inches on top of your grow bed, top off your raised beds. It won't damage the plants if you add compost to your soil. Now, if you start going to your garden center and getting this bag of this and that bag of that and this and this, and you start making a concoction and decide to apply it to your garden, that's when bad things can happen. Additionally, if you're adding, let's say, lawn clippings to your garden as a mulch, if that lawn has been treated with a weed and feed or you know, 2,4-D, which is a broadleaf chemical that kills, you know, the dandelions, the lamb's quarters, everything but the grass, that is still so potent in the grass clippings that you're bringing into your garden. Now it rains, it breaks down, now that chemical's in your garden. And we've done talks locally where they had a dog pen size of compost they had. They used their grass clippings.
1: That had the 2,4-D in it.
0: Yeah, it was like 8 foot by 8 foot by 8 foot. Right. And it was a couple of years, and they came up and said, here's what the problem is. And then we started, you know, dissecting, well, where did it come from? What are you doing? And it's one of those things that garden will never be, probably ever be able to be safely grown in again. It'll take years of remitigation, aeration, natural progression of getting that chemical to work out of the soil, all because of not knowing what they were doing and thought they were benefiting the garden by using mulch that they had with grass clippings, but they were damaging the soil over and over again to a high level of toxicity. And you'll see this in your green beans, your tomatoes, your eggplants, your broadleaf plants, that they will grow, but they will be all twisted and deformed, and you will know something is not right.
1: All right, so let's talk about blossom end rot.
0: Yeah.
1: So this, we've covered this several times.
0: We're past this in the year, right. but it's a refresher.
1: For next year. Yep. So if you have blossom end rot on your tomatoes, which is if you go to look at your tomato, and then you turn it over and it has like kind of a black circle at the part where the blossom end would be, it means that you have lack of access to calcium in your soil. So it's from uneven watering patterns. What happens is that the tomatoes are not getting enough calcium from the soil, and they're not getting it because you're not watering enough or you're unevenly watering. So once you start watering, this should take care of the issue
0: on the next set of fruit.
1: Right.
0: It's not going to fix the blackness and the bottom of the fruit currently. As you see that developing, and that's why it's always good to look underneath, you know, your tomatoes, your leaves of your zucchini, your pumpkins, all of these things. If you start to see the green tomato and it's black and sunken in that green tomato, go ahead and rip that tomato off, throw in the compost pile, or just drop on the ground, because that plant is still going to emit the energy to get that tomato to ripen, even though it's not forming correctly, by taking taking the green tomato off the vine, you're allowing that plant to

0: redistribute the energy to another set of fruit that it will put on, rather than wasting the energy on a tomato that you're going to toss in the compost, regardless if it's green or ripen. So, blossom end rot. It's a watering issue. You mostly, almost everybody out there that's listening, you have plenty of calcium in your soil. It's the transfer of calcium from soil to plant because of the dryness. That's the key. That's the issue. Stop adding salt, Epsom salt, or powdered milk, or Tums. That doesn't fix it, because you're going to have to add so much of those particular items that Tums. You need to add 80 Tums to a tomato plant whole at the time of planting for it to have any reasonable expectation that calcium is going to be able to be used by the plant. And that's scientifically proven.
1: All right, so let's talk about bitter cucumbers, because we get a lot of questions about cucumbers. So bitter cucumbers or greens usually means that the plants did not get enough water, or they also face too much hot sun. Cucumbers are very, I think, sensitive kind of plants. So if they are not getting enough water, if they're getting too much sun, if they get too large, they're going to be bitter. So you have to, and then also if you don't pick them enough, they're not going to keep growing. So they just shut down. They also only grow like, I don't know, what, 70 days?
0: Yeah, 70 days.
1: Yeah.
0: You maybe can squeeze 90 out of them if everything really, really goes correctly.
1: Right. So what you want to do is just make sure, this is where we always kind of go back to having an irrigation system. And you might think, oh, I water just fine, I don't need to invest in that, blah, blah, blah. And that's one thing, is yes, it is an investment. But two, are you watering just fine? Are different issues showing you continuously that you could benefit from an irrigation system? And this could solve a lot of your problems.
0: Well, when you water by hand, here's the thing. When you water by hand, you are just watering and okay, it looks good, and you walk away because the top of the soil is wet. If you actually bend down and scrape the soil,
1: even like a half an inch, 2 inches,
0: you're not even getting that much water down there. It's dry a half inch below the soil. You've got to soak it and soak it and soak it and soak it in order for it to get to the root system. So that's part of the lack of available water, is because you're not giving it enough, even though you think you are.
1: And that's definitely important to note. So then also, if you are having small or slow growing fruit, it means that that plant does not get enough sunlight. You have to think about this. If you are growing it for the fruit or the root, you want to make sure that it is having a consistent high amount of sunlight, full sunlight. And full sunlight means full sun for
0: all it can get.
1: All it can get. So partial shade means like it's going to be partially shaded part of the day. So if you have something like tomato, pepper, eggplant,
0: pumpkins,
1: squash, zucchini,
0: you're gonna need full sun.
1: Yeah,
0: you can get away with partial sun in like a cherry tomato, but not on a big beefsteak. And when we talk again, you want as much sun as the sky can offer.
1: And that's very important.
0: And pest and diseases here. Let's talk about that.
1: Holes in leafy greens. So that's typically some sort of insect activity. It's going to be something like a caterpillar or a beetle.
0: That's what I would assume. That's what they sound like.
1: Uh-huh. Do that again. And then early dropping of fruit can mean pests are boring into the stems or roots. So that is a problem as well. So you have to sometimes go look for the problem, the pest that is there.
0: Yeah. Well, one problem you don't want to have to look for, and you might be seeing it right now, is dirt and debris being dragged into your house, your home, your cabin, your barn, your shed. 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
0: Teresa Woodard is a writer and field editor for regional and national consumer magazines and their digital outlets. She is a contributing garden editor at Midwest Living Magazine and an author to a couple books, including her most recent book, Garden to the Max. Welcome to the program, Teresa.
4: Thank you, Joey and Holly.
1: Well, we appreciate you taking time out of your day to not only educate Holly and myself, but all of our listeners.
0: So where did your love of gardening come from? Where did it begin for you?
4: For me,

0: I think my love for gardening came from my love for nature. As a kid, I would love going hiking, and my parents just kind of turned me loose. In elementary school, I lived along this big woodland and would go and hike and see all the spring wildflowers. And then later in middle school, we moved in town, a small town, and the woman who had lived there for 70 years had planted all kinds of wildflowers in the backyard. And so I would press them and cut them. And today I still love wildflowers and grow them in my own backyard today.
1: Well, you are a field editor and for regional and national consumer magazines. What are you seeing as the trend for 2025 here? We kind of get a trend every now and then. We saw some during the pandemic. What are you seeing, if you are seeing, and what is it?
0: Well, it's really a continuation of a trend, but this whole trend of abundance and less about control, more about dense plantings and a wide variety of plants to support wildlife and biodiversity. And along with that abundance comes this, you know, more creative, joyful expression, personal expression in the garden. People are being bolder, you know, creating these gardens that bring them joy.
1: Now, we see this a lot with these plant companies, that they breed this one to breed that. We get a special new rose or a special new this plant or another. In your personal opinion, do you think that that has gone to a level beyond what it should be and we should just kind of stick with what we've got instead of trying to create new things?
0: No, I love all the interest that these new breeders are bringing. I think it generates excitement. I think, yes, there's all these wonderful classics, but if new plant introductions can bring new gardeners into the world, I'm all for it. I really am about promoting more gardening and more plants. I just think we, you know, it's good for us mentally and socially, but it's also good for our earth. So I don't think we can have enough.
1: And there's a certain level of that these breeders are seeing, like this particular disease or insect is eradicating this type of species. We can breed two of these together to repel or prevent that from affecting this new line, which I, you know, some level is pretty interesting.
0: It is. I agree. And also just to help gardeners be more successful. I think new gardeners, it can be intimidating sometime. And if they go with some of these disease resistant plants, it's going to ensure that they're going to be more successful. And that's good for everybody.
1: Taking the variables out that. That type of thing.
0: Yeah, I think it's pretty exciting. Some of the new plants that are coming out. And many of them are doing it for ecological, you know, they're breeding for ecological value, too. They're testing which plants have more pollinator appeal now. So those kinds of things are all good.
2: Definitely very, very important. So your newest book, Garden to the Max, which looks absolutely beautiful and colorful and just very, very appealing visually. Can you tell us about it? What our listeners might pique their interest, something to gain interest. Just give us kind of an idea of what our listeners could expect when they pick up a copy.
0: Sure, absolutely. We're super excited about it. And it's a really bold, colorful book. Garden to the Max is in hot pink on the front cover. We even put a fifth color of ink to make it pop. So it's a very bold, colorful book. But it all started when I was noticing this maximalist style coming back in fashion and interior worlds. And in the magazine world, we think it's interesting when one area crosses over into another area, like home into garden or cooking into garden. And so I thought, how interesting that this trend in interiors was paralleling what was going on with gardens as we were embracing a more abundant approach. And with this overlap, I thought maybe it would be fun to showcase how maximalism and this theme of abundance is playing out in the gardens. And my ultimate goal, you know, was just to attract more gardeners. So maybe if there's interior people that love the maximal style in their homes.

0: maybe they would consider trying the maximalist style outdoors and growing more plants and ultimately getting us a greener earth.
1: So could you describe what the maximalist style is to people who
0: sure.
1: don't know?
0: Oh, yeah, that's a good question. I do get that a bit. So maximalism is the joyful opposite of minimalism. And instead of paring down, like with the minimalist style, you really lean in. And that can be translated with bold colors, vibrant color palettes, highly textural gardens, collections of things, like if you're a collector of succulents or a collector of tropical plants, layering different plants, and even in the, you know, fashion world, it's layering different patterns. So that's how it is translated into the garden maximalism. It's sort of this more is more mentality.
2: Now, you are involved in the gardening world, as Holly and I are, and what have you seen to be the biggest piece of misinformation that gardeners continue to use over and over again, even though we've all told gardeners there's no scientific to this, stop doing it?
0: Well, I think one of the biggest pieces of misinformation for gardeners, and it plays out a bit in this whole garden to the max, is that I think gardeners, especially new ones, are intimidated because you have to follow these strict set of rules, you know, like plant spacing minimums or sticking to a strict color palette or only using natives. And I think all these rules can kind of intimidate or wear down gardeners to take away the joy of gardening. And I'd rather get people encouraged to try new things and break rules and experiment. And that's part of the fun and education of gardening, is the trial and error and not being afraid to kill plants, because you learn something and it's part of the education. And I just want people to embrace the joy of gardening, the imperfections and the abundance. And I think Garden to the Max really encourages that creativity and showcases, you know, some of these daring gardeners who aren't afraid to experiment and bend some of the rules.
2: Well, we've been told you're not a good gardener unless you've killed about 1,000 plants. So
0: absolutely. So true, Joey.
1: So I know you love visiting gardens, botanical gardens, etc., as do I. What is one of the most unique or memorable botanical gardens that you have visited here in the U.S., and what is something that makes it unique or memorable, or, you know, if there's a few of them?
0: Yeah, there's a lot that I love, but I was thinking of one of the most recent interesting ones I visited. I was in California about a week ago promoting the book and visited the Ruth Bancroft Garden outside San Francisco. And Ruth Bancroft was a pioneer in her time, and she really experimented with a dry garden. And I was blown away with how beautiful a dry garden could be with different textures and shapes. And at the time I was there, so many of the succulents and cacti were in bloom, and it was just exquisite. And I thought, you know, as we're experiencing more drought conditions in today's climate, it really opened my eyes to the possibilities of what a dry garden could look like and how beautiful it really could be.
2: It's amazing that in that Southwest area, how flourishing the plants can be with so minimalist amount of water that they're allowed to be have by nature.
0: Yes. And one of the gardens in Garden to the Max, they would sow handfuls of penstemon, and then it would just bloom the sea of pink that they would have. It was in Tucson, and it was just so, and in several of the gardens they had, they would grow things by seed and just add another layer of planting by sowing seeds, filling in any areas where there's bare soil by sowing seeds. And it was just magical how it would weave the garden together.
2: Well, we greatly appreciate the time you've offered us, Teresa. How can people find out about you? How can they get your book?
0: The book is...

0: Sold on all the major retailers, Amazon and Barnes and Noble, also small independent bookstores. It also is sold through our publisher, which is Timber Press. So there's lots of different ways. And if they want to follow along, I've made a lot of reels about the garden on Instagram and Facebook. You can find me at Teresa P. Woodard. I have reels of 19 of the 20, so hopefully we'll get one more and you can get a little sneak peek of some of these maximalist gardens.
1: Absolutely. Well, Teresa, thank you so much for the time you've offered, not only Holly, myself, but all of our listeners, and best to you.
0: Well, I'm very thankful, and I encourage you all to garden to the max this season.
1: Absolutely. And when we return, it's your garden questions and our garden answers.
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5: 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Let's see what we can get through the top of the hour here. Why do my tomatoes grow better in the ground versus a container?
4: All right, so I don't know if this is always true, but there's a few different reasons why they would typically grow better in the ground versus a container, especially if you don't unless you're for some reason growing like one tomato plant in like a whiskey barrel or something. So a lot of times they have more space to grow in the ground, and the roots have more of a chance to get deeper into the soil.
1: More moisture retention.
4: And then they have a better uptake of water and nutrients.
1: Is in the ground.
4: Yes. Yeah. And then in the ground also typically better spacing.
1: Temperature too.
4: The temperature as well. And depending on where you put the container, some people put their containers like closer to their house.
1: Right.
4: If your garden is like in an open space, they're going to get more sunlight.
1: Well, and the container will warm up.
4: Right.
1: And if you put it close to the house, the radiation or the radiant heat coming off the siding, if you have a dark house, it's going to radiate back into that plant and really heat the soil. If it's 85 or 90 degrees outside, that container is most likely 85 or 90 degrees. If you put your hand down in the soil in a garden, there's a little bit of coldness, moisture to it. It's totally different in containers. So some plants adapt better and do like that heat in the soil, eggplants or okra, but other plants
4: or even hot peppers.
1: But moisture is key to all of this, and it is much more of a challenge the plant will typically in a raised bed or traditional ground is able to find moisture even when moisture is hard to find, in a sense, then if in a container, when it's bone dry, that's it. The plant's dead or dying compared to in a

0: around where there is some moisture available.
1: Absolutely. So yeah, that's a few different reasons why there. So let's see.
0: Here we go. I have early blight on my tomatoes. Can I cut off the affected leaves? If so, how much can I remove off the plant and still have the plant live? General rule, 25%. Yes, you can remove the infected leaves on your early blight tomatoes. 25% of the overall foliage volume. Now, this is the same whether you're doing, if you're harvesting basil leaves, you want to take no more than 25% unless you're going to just rip the whole plant up and let it dry and do its thing. Same thing for a lot of plants. 25 is really a good number because that gives the plant enough leaf structure to continue to grow, but also you can remove the infected leaves. Now, if you're a mathematician and you go, okay, well, there's 29 3/8% of foliage that I need to remove, go ahead and take it off. But about 25%.
1: Sitting there doing some analysis.
0: On plant math.
1: Plant math. All right, so I never...
0: What did you say the other day was with the smoke, the ash from the fires? You were calling it...
1: Fire dust.
0: Fire dust, okay. It sounds less invasive that way. Smoke is hazardous to your lungs, but... Fire dust.
1: It's like friendly.
0: It's friendly.
1: Yes.
0: Yeah, okay.
1: I've never saved seeds from my vegetables. Do I allow the vegetable to overripe, remove the dry seeds, and store?
0: Yes. Next question. No, yeah, that's really what it is.

0: that say you got to label them because you'll forget. Brassica seeds all look the same. Broccoli, cauliflower, looks, you know, kohlrabi all looks the same. Onions and leeks look the same. You know, there's all types of parsnips, you know, all these things look the same. You got to label them. And yes, you just let them dry on a porcelain plate, not a paper plate, because the seed will dry into, and then you'll be chipping it off and you'll have little pieces of cardboard or little pieces of plate, which is not detrimental to the seed. But yeah, you want to label them, let them eat. Now, the way you want to dry these is tomatoes. We've talked about this. There's a different way of saving the seeds. You've got to put them in a water,
1: like you have to ferment
0: them, yeah, for a couple of days in order to get the gelatinous slime off the seed. Then you rinse them through a sieve. And then you dry them until that you can see like you would out of a package. Out of direct sunlight in a ventilated area, which, you know, you can just have them in the corner of a room as long as, you know, there's some air circulation. But climate control, you don't want to put them in a dehydrator or anything like that where the heat can affect the germination rate on the seed. So bigger seeds will take a little longer to dry. Smaller seeds won't take as long. All right. I have a good harvest of potatoes. What is the best way to store them to get the longest out of them before they would potentially start to sprout?
1: So one thing you want to do is you want to keep them just like, so you know how at the store, they store them in those bags that have the air circulation, the holes, uh-huh, in it, the holes. You want to make sure that you have air circulation for your potatoes. You don't want to just like put them in a plastic grocery bag and jam in the back of your...
0: Because that's mold.
1: Yes, exactly. So air circulation, if you have like maybe a wicker basket situation, you could do that. I would leave the dirt on them.
0: Yes.
1: Don't clean them. And then...
0: Put them in the dark.
1: Yeah, you don't want to give them access to light.
0: If you want ideal conditions, cool, dark, well-ventilated place, ideally 45 to 50 degrees Fahrenheit, and then avoid storing them in the refrigerator because they're going to turn on you. They're not going to be good. They're going to be mushy.
1: They also go through some weird starch process if you store, uh-huh, them in the fridge, so you don't want to do that.
0: So there it is. And there's a lot of good videos online that will kind of give you more of a direct, here's what would be best to do that. That's all the time we have. We appreciate your time, and we thank you for it. Tune into the program next week where we'll be discussing drinks that you can make from your garden, as well as what you should be looking for when you're harvesting apples at either your backyard or your pick-your-own farm. We'll revisit a conversation we had with Heather Blackmore, a backyard influencer, and we'll answer your garden questions. So until next week, for
1: Holly Baird,
0: I'm Joey Baird, and we will see you in the garden.

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5: Here's your updated 570 WNAX forecast. Showers and thunderstorms are likely today, mostly cloudy with our highs in the mid to upper 60s throughout South Dakota, the mid to upper 60s throughout Nebraska, the lower to mid 60s throughout Iowa, and the lower to mid 60s throughout southwestern Minnesota. Rain showers and thunderstorms are likely overnight tonight, mostly cloudy with our lows in the upper 40s and mid 50s throughout South Dakota, the mid to upper 50s throughout Nebraska, the mid to upper 50s throughout Iowa, and the upper 40s and lower 50s throughout southwestern Minnesota. Some rain showers are likely throughout Monday as well, cloudy with our highs in the upper 50s and lower 60s throughout South Dakota, the upper 50s and lower 60s throughout Nebraska, the mid to upper 50s throughout Iowa, and the upper 50s and lower 60s throughout southwestern Minnesota. Rain showers still possible early Monday night, then partly cloudy with our lows in the mid to upper 40s throughout South Dakota, the lower 50s throughout Nebraska, the upper 40s and lower 50s throughout Iowa, and the lower to mid 40s throughout southwestern Minnesota. And staying mostly sunny throughout the day on Tuesday.

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1: Hit that thumbs up icon and comment away. 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All right, we got Jacksonville taking on the Broncos. It's obviously in Denver. We're looking at a 2.5-point spread. Denver is favored, 45.5. How about this for the Jags? 23 points they have scored in 12 straight games. That includes the playoffs. That's the longest active streak in the entire NFL. The Jaguars scoring at least 23. That Broncos defense, can they tackle? Can they tackle this week? They couldn't tackle last week at all against Kenneth Walker and the Chiefs. It was such bad tackling, and you're not used to seeing that from this Broncos defense. So do you expect Denver's D to step it up here in a major way here, Jeff? What do you see in this
2: one? I mean, you would hope that they would, right? But if you I follow the Broncos beat writers, and a lot of them talked about tackling being a problem for them, right? And it definitely showed in week one. I don't know how that gets better, or then maybe, part of not playing the preseason is you just don't get opportunity to tackle very much. I think the Broncos starters did play a little bit, though. It wasn't like they were out all preseason. Maybe there's a little bit of a week one to week two boost there. But guys, more importantly, so Jacksonville won 8 games last year, I believe, in a row before the playoffs, lost a playoff game, and then just looked great week one. Maybe they're just good. Like, Brian, maybe they're just a good football team.
1: Yeah.
2: And we have to take that in consideration. You know, it does feel like Trevor Lawrence is sort of what we wanted Herbert to be, like just continual growth as a quarterback and continuing to get better and better and better, where Herbert doesn't feel like that's always the case for him. And Lawrence is finding a way, willing a way for his team to win a lot of these games. Obviously, last week was pretty easy, but I just think Jacksonville is good and they're playing better football than Denver. It doesn't mean Denver's going to not cover the game or not win the game, but right now, the Broncos are better than Denver. Like, I think that's not even really outrageous thing to say, Brian. And so I'm looking forward to seeing how Denver counters the week one. They were embarrassed on national television. They did not tackle very well. Bo Nix did not play very well. There's already questions about the play caller in Denver, right? So Sean Payton, who's a Hall of Fame coach, the thing that makes him great is ability to call plays. Not calling plays. He looked so upset on the sideline. I don't know why that decision was made. I mean, clearly it was probably above his head, or Bo Nix complained and wanted it, wanted a new play caller, which is certainly possible in this instance. But, that's a long way to say. I think it's a very close game. I'd probably lean taking the 2.5 with Jacksonville if I had to make a play in this one, crack, but, not really strong opinion on who covers this one.
3: Yeah, Jacksonville has surprisingly become one of the hottest teams in the NFL with their week one win over the Browns. And then, like you guys said last year, their streak of games last year, they've now quietly won 9 regular season games in a row. So that includes the 14-point win over Denver last December that ended Denver's 11-game winning streak. So they've been doing it on both sides of the field, hoping that dominance continues today at Mile High. And Denver was embarrassed in returning in the return of Patrick Mahomes this past Monday, 31-10. That wasn't expected. A lot of

0: you could see the line. I was in Pennsylvania, but I was following my odds logic screen where I just seen the line kept on going. Don't forget that this line was 3 at one point. 2.5, 2, 1.5. I actually seen ones on the screen. It was all Denver money. So, I know that, Thursday Night Football, a couple of the bookmakers are crying already that, oh my God, all the customers bet Buffalo went over. Really? What about the ones last week that when you had to move the line 2 points off a key number of 3, primetime game that you got a lot of money back, with Denver? You know, you guys know me. I'm not. Once, if I hear a bookmaker complain on X, on Twitter, I have a nice bucket here, and I have words on the bucket, and I go out to the strip, take a video of me collecting money for the bookmaker's pension fund. Okay, let me get off that subject. I'm gonna only.
1: I didn't see them
0: here.
1: Complaining. They were complaining about the public sites on Thursday night.
0: Thursday night, Buffalo Bills. Yeah. I've heard two different bookmakers saying,
1: "Oh, no.
0: This was a disaster for us."
1: Oh.
0: Every Buffalo over parlays, everything. And yeah, they were saying they hope to recover on the weekend. Aww.
1: Oh,
0: I hope you recover too. I want to rock a little baby in my arm. Give me a break. Give me a break. We got blood on the line here. We're trying to win money. You guys are coming. Don't throw it in our face. What about all the parlay cards, the parlays, the teasers when you're charging 15 to 10? There's a lot of. All right, look, Bill, calm down.
1: They got some of it back when someone teased a college total Saturday, Friday night and didn't win.
0: Oh, my God.
1: So.
0: You guys sent me that.
1: Yeah.
0: Right?
2: Yeah,
0: that's someone that follows me on Twitter, too. He's like, this is fixed. Like, hey, give me a break. Yeah, I'm sure they're
1: Oregon,
0: fixed. That was Oregon, right, Jeff? Tell him.
1: He teased the Oregon-Portland State total to go under.
0: Under, like, what? Like, 80? No, 70.
1: Who knows? I guess.
0: You're teasing an Oregon total. First of all, you want to tease anything in college football, good luck to your gambling career because you're going to be working a long time. That's for sure. Teasing. But let me go back to finish what I was saying about Denver. They got embarrassed last week for with the return of Patrick Mahomes. Main issues for the Broncos was tackling. They missed like 15 tackles in that game and just couldn't seem to hold on to Kenneth Walker, too. It should be a little bit easier for the Broncos defense at home today. Like you guys said, 2.5, sitting at around 2.5 with 45.5 total. Okay, I'm done ranting.
2: By the way, I got something to calm you down, to soothe you, Craig.
0: Oh, good.
2: How about
0: good.
2: This? You ready for
0: I
2: a little... little line movement here. So I'm watching on an underdog. It's literally flipping back and forth. It's done it a couple of times while you guys are talking about Jags versus Broncos. So the Eagles, they're favored by 6.5 on the road against the Titans. It's jumped up to -7.5. And it's there literally for like 20 seconds. And it'll go back down to 6.5. And then it'll go back to 7.5 for like 20 seconds. It'll go back to 6.5. So really strange line movement right now. And obviously 7 being a key number. Listen, if you're on the Titans, wait till it's 7.5. If you're on the Eagles, bet it now at 6.5. But something to keep an eye on. It keeps fluctuating. I'm watching it right in living color right now.
1: Well, I hope it's 6.5 by the time we do Crack Challenge. Tell you that.
2: So a little foreshadowing right there from the syndicate. I like it.
1: Yeah.
2: How about Commanders Cowboys? The Cowboys home favorites of 3.5. Obviously, very disappointing on Sunday night last week against the Giants. That Cowboys defense, man, they looked bad enough where you're like, oh gosh, I don't know that they fixed anything. So what was that, Jeff? Just like a week one meltdown, like blown coverages, horrible tactics, zone defense. Like Jackson Dart's completing, he's basically completing passes on air before halftime. It was brutal.
1: Well, a couple things I think that are true here. One is that the Cowboys defensive line just got manhandled. Right, which is a problem. And they had some blown coverages. Look, it takes time. New defensive coordinator, right? Brand new defense. It takes half a season to feel good about where you are. And just they looked uncomfortable on defense. And the Giants, the thing that I think that's pretty damning is that the Giants kept spamming the same plays over and over again. And they couldn't stop it. They couldn't stop it. Spamming the same plays. Oh, they did it two drives in the game where they threw the exact same concept out of a little bit different formation. Bing, bang, boom. Touchdown, touchdown. So that is a concern. Why is that happening? Why are no adjustments being made? And then I think the bigger concern is the fact that their defensive line, which we've all agreed has gotten a lot better, did not show up. Mm-hmm. Now, as far as this game,

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8: 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I can get on their fantasy side. I have to get screenshots from the boys if I'm looking at all their lines, because we're one of like three or four states that's really strict. Their gaming commission here is really strict on geofencing. Like, there was some of those prediction markets and stuff. We can't even get on them here. They're so strict about it. So, I think you could do it on a laptop, but I have an iPad and an iPhone.
9: You can do that. Yeah. It works pretty well. Yeah. Like the little, that link. Yeah. It's good. It's like a full plethora. So I was looking at their college stuff. Yeah. It's like all longest rush, you know, how many rushing attempts for quarterbacks? I'm like, did I die and go to heaven right here? This is beautiful, but you won't like this news, Crack. First half all line right on Underdog. Colts, yeah. The Chiefs, we're looking at 21.5 right now.
8: Is it 21.5? That's unbelievable, because

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3: Yeah, there's sevens on the screen now, but that extra half point on a key number like seven, I'll tell you one thing. If I was over there where you guys were, I may just draw a peanut. Now, I say peanut because I don't do the NFL sides, but this is one of those situations where you're getting an extra half a point around the three or the seven, a little peanut play on ugly Tennessee. So
4: yeah, hey, yeah. If it gets there, I'll do it based on principle, crack. It's at 6.5
3: GP.
4: Right now. It has. It's been fluctuating. It's ticked up to 7.5 a couple of times. So
3: back and
4: strange
3: forth.
4: Stuff. By the way, this Commanders defense, this is crazy. You think about this heading into this game against the Cowboys, right? So held Philly's offense in reasonable check, right? They gave up 318 total yards, which is against that offense at least respectable. But how about this, Jeff? Four plays accounted for 180 of those yards. That's it. Like four plays. That's a chunk of their overall total offense from Philly last week. So what does that matter today? Well, the Cowboys, they are as explosive as it gets offensively. So if the Commanders can just limit those huge 30-plus big chunk plays against CeeDee Lamb, George Pickens, and company, plus the points, you're absolutely live in this game. But, man, if they're giving up huge chunk plays like they did last week, it might not work out at all.
5: The Eagles only had 10 first downs in that game.
4: Wow, that's crazy.
5: So, yeah, a very, very explosive play-laden group there for Philly. And it was kind of like a weird explosive. Like, Dallas Goedert caught a ball in, like, a short route and spun out of it and ran another 50 yards. And,
4: you know,
5: one of the touchdowns was a play where the Eagles receiver said, yeah, I'm actually the clear-out route. I didn't think I'd be getting the ball. and that was a touchdown. So, yeah, the Commanders' defense, the point is I think they played better than maybe the final score indicated.
4: Yeah, no, that's fair. All right, we've got Bill Krakenberger, professional sports handicapper, Jeff Schwartz, 8-year NFL veteran. I'm Brian Noe. Underdog is the number one sports prediction market app and is now live nationwide. 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Underdog, unleash your dog. All right, coming up next, the previews continue. Man, this team needs a win in the worst way, and they just got some bad news. We'll send it your way coming up. It's Fox Sports Radio's Countdown to Kickoff, presented by Underdog, unleash your dog.
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16: LeVar Arrington, Brady Quinn, and Jonas Knox.
18: Deshaun Watson.
19: At some point, a little bit of self-awareness would kick in. All right, the performances haven't been there. The availability hasn't been there. But at some point, you'd figure, all right, at least he'll start to understand or at least get some sort of a grasp on sort of what the expectations are for him as the Browns quarterback this many years in. And so he spoke with the media yesterday about sort of what those expectations should be, and it sounded like this.
20: I think all that is for the media. I mean, I think the media has this expectation that I'm supposed to throw 400 yards and 5 touchdowns every week. So until that happens, I guess it's going to be the same situation. So again, my job is to make sure I'm operating well so we can try to get a win and keep moving forward.
19: All right. So
21: that'll be $10.
19: What do you mean? What's gonna be $10? You're popping him 10?
21: Yeah, that'll be $10. Because that's a passive aggressive approach to the media. It's interesting that as media personalities, when you're called upon to give opinions and vantage points and viewpoints of topics, if you don't hear exactly what you want to hear from the personalities that are delivering the information, all of a sudden, you're a villain.
19: He's got 20 touchdowns with the Browns.
21: Over how many years?
19: He's been there, I mean, since we've been doing the show. He's like, this is year 5.
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0: 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All right, we're going to look forward to tomorrow night. First up. And then we'll look back to today. But we'll spin it forward to begin here. We got the Giants and the Rams. Rams favored by 6.5. Adam Schefter is reporting not looking great for Puka to play tomorrow night. If the Rams don't have Puka Nacua and the whole trip back from Australia, I mean, what do you see in this one here? Giants looked pretty good last week.
1: Yeah.
0: This is a really important game for the Rams. When you look at what's on deck here, Jeff and Crack, if you look at the schedule for the Rams, so Giants tomorrow night, Monday night, following week.
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2: Prioritized the rest of the season with their schedule, right? Because they talked about how this is better for sleep the rest of the season and blah, blah. I think they're going to play better. The Giants, to me, benefited from the Cowboys' just ineptitude on defense. Not going to happen with the Rams this week, in my opinion. So I think the Rams back. Now, do they cover? Crack? I don't know. Different story. I do think they bounce back and get the win column, though.
3: Yeah, the Rams got a couple extra days rest, as we know, after getting embarrassed in the opener versus San Fran. And the Giants couldn't have looked better in their week one game versus Dallas. So I just say, don't overreact yet. Just like I always say, that the team that's winning and losing might not look as good or bad, and the Giants might not be as good as they showed in week one. And the Rams, of course, might not be as bad as they showed in week one. As a matter of fact, I say that it's not even a proper sentence because my guys, who I really respect, they think the Rams are still the best team in football. Like literally power rankings, power ranking wise, yeah. The one guy I really respect his rankings. He has the Rams as the best team in football right now.
4: Well, thank you, Craig. That's nice of you to say about me.
3: Yeah. All right. the Giants should try to control the clock like they did last week, really, and keep the ball out of the reigning MVP Stafford's hands as much as possible. This should be a fun Monday night game, though. We will see if the Giants football is real for the Giants fans here. That really gave their hopes were really high because of that game coming off. Everyone was talking about the wise guys. Everyone was talking about how much Dallas is going to be an improved team and the best team maybe in that division. And we see what happened here week one. So we're going to see who's for real here when the Rams take on the Giants on Monday Night Football.
4: All right, we'll stick with primetime and bring it back to today. How about tonight's Sunday night matchup? We've got the Colts against the Chiefs. Chiefs still holding strong at a 6.5-point favorite. Total is 45.5 now on Underdog. Ticked down just a smidge right there. But, hey, man, it was the Kenneth Walker show last week. Chiefs ran the ball really, really well, which was a welcome sign. They couldn't run it hardly at all of last season, so to run it down the Broncos' throat like that was a great sign for the Chiefs. Crazy legs Mahomes with the first touchdown of the season, right? Coming off of the ACL, the LCL, two torn knee ligaments. So a welcome sign for him as well. By the way, another major injury, Daniel Jones coming back from the Achilles. He did not look good at all last week. And he uses his legs a decent, more than you would think, right? He uses his athleticism a lot more than he's known for, and he was a shell of himself as far as that went last week. That was a good play by you, Crack. You had the under of his rushing yards, and he didn't do anything on the ground. So
3: yeah,
4: what do you think in this one, Jeff? You mentioned that it seems like the world is on the Colts plus the points. What do you think in this one?
2: Well, look, I think the Chiefs showed a lot last week as far as there was a lot of talk about whether or not the Chiefs would change their offense with a new coach, with a new running back, where we talked a lot about will they change, and they changed their offense. Now, a lot of it feels unsustainable, right? There was a lot of yards after contact and the big fourth down run by Kenneth Walker. You have to figure the Chiefs pass game gets going a little bit. We saw it get going in the second half last week. Mahomes come back from injury. It takes some time. Don't love their wide receivers. But, you know, the Colts, man, I don't know. Jonathan Taylor, yes, is good. How good is that passing game? How good is Daniel Jones? This one's hard. It's a lot of points at home for the Chiefs, who typically have not been great in covering these big numbers.

0: like this, they've been good at covering the numbers they covered last week, right? Under a field goal, favorite or even an underdog. I'd probably lean Colts here. Chiefs run game comes back to earth a little bit. Their defense did look good, though. Like, legitimately, they coach those guys up well. They're young. Delane, I believe, is playing tonight, which would be huge for Kansas City, who got hurt early in that game. Interception early in that first drive. Arrowhead's going to be rocking, man. It's going to be a good crowd. I lean Colts to cover ever so slightly. Not my favorite game of the week.
1: You see, guys, one of those rogue numbers just popped up here in Vegas, 14 on Miami, plus 14, minus $1.10. Wow. It's just like once in a while that'll happen. Someone comes in from the blackjack table at, 9:30 in the morning and says, wait a minute, they got games today. Let me lay the points with San Fran. Let me lay the 13 points for 500,000. And that's real things. It happens at the big, and Jeff's not the only one that does that, right. So there's other people. But, all right. So let's go to this Colts Chiefs game. Two quarterbacks coming off Achilles injuries here. Could have two different outcomes in week one. I'm sorry. Couldn't have had two different outcomes in week one. Mahomes looked like the Mahomes of old. He actually surprised me. I thought this game was going to be a closer game, even though I even said it in the spot early, and look what happened there for a reverse CLV. I gave out about 3 months ago, I thought it was going to be good. This game will go to three. I thought the lane to 2.5 might have been the right side just from a mathematical standpoint, but we see this game closed at one at a lot of the sports books, but the Chiefs did get the money. I tell you, you have, like I said, the Achilles injuries here of the quarterbacks. So you figure maybe they'll be a little more gentle for first week. Well, Mahomes absolutely did not, like I said, look like the Mahomes of old. Big scar on the side of his leg. He was moving around the pocket just fine, and even ran the ball a couple times with a little bit, some success. Probably more than Coach Reed would have liked to have seen him ran the ball in week one. Jones did not look as mobile. But the Colts' main issue was stopped the Ravens' run attack. So, they're going to have their hands full tonight, I think. With the Chiefs' new workhorse, Kenneth Walker. Walker had 173 yards on the ground week one. And will continue to take that workload tonight. So, now Jeff, are you saying you're staying away from this game? Just watching the game?
0: Yeah, I'll watch some of it. Tonight's the Yom Kippur starts tonight. So, I'll probably be at synagogue for a little bit tonight, and then I'll catch the rest of the game. So I think it might end in time to watch the full game. So we'll see.
1: Jeff, are you an Entourage fan? Like, did you see Ari Gold when he was in synagogue? He had his phone out and everyone,
0: I am perpetually on my phone. Okay. It's okay if I take like an hour and a half break at synagogue.
1: Okay.
0: Off my
1: All right.
0: phone.
1: I wanted to know.
0: I have it in my pocket, and if my wife texts me if there's something that like happens, I will maybe take a peek at it. But I am and you know what's so funny too is that if I have my phone right now, right, like no one's texting me. I have like no, and then as soon as I get in a synagogue, I'll come out with 85 text messages that I missed.
1: Right.
0: So that's the way it always works, right? When you have the time to text someone, it never happens. When you're busy,
1: I have to put a note on my phone to know what time he's going, because I'm definitely sending him props right during the service. Definitely.
2: There you go. Yeah.
0: It's going to be, I think it would start at 6:30.
2: Big play. Go.
1: Right. Go.
0: I will probably leave like at 8. So like 6:30 to 8, so I can get home in time to watch the Chiefs game.
1: Okay,
0: once
1: cool.
0: We go through some of the, it's a longer service tonight for the first night of, and I'll be in there tomorrow.
1: Sure.
0: So if you sense any props in the early in the morning, I'm going to be screwed.
2: You could like get in the ear of the main guy, and he could work in kind of like red zone updates.
0: The rabbi?
2: Yeah, right.
0: I don't think he's going to do that.
2: Okay.
0: This is like his Super Bowl, right? Yom Kippur is like the Super Bowl. I really like our rabbi. I hope obviously he has a good performance the next 24 hours. But the no food thing is it's fine. The no water is killer, man.
1: Because I watch too many mafia podcasts and things, and out here when someone says everybody has a rabbi, it means a little bit of a different meaning.
0: Oh, does it?
1: Yes. Everyone has a rabbi means everyone's got someone to go to in case they fall into a little bit of trouble.
2: No,
0: oh, really?

0: I didn't know that.
1: Yes. Oh, yeah.
2: It's like Goodfellas. Yeah. It's protection for wise guys, right? Yeah.
1: That's it.
0: Yeah. That really is it. Oh, I'm looking this up. I didn't know this is a thing, crack.
1: That's a mob term. Like, everyone has their rabbi to go to. You know, everyone's got their rabbi, so don't mess with me. But that means everyone's got their nose breakers, you know?
0: Our rabbi is
1: a little bit different.
0: Give him a shout out. He's not breaking anyone's nose. I'll promise you that.
2: No, so, okay, yeah.
0: Very, very good rabbi. My son's bar mitzvah is in like a year, so he'll be there for that as well. But So no props crack tonight, please. Between 6:30 and 8.
1: No problem.
2: We do have a rabbi on this show. I don't know if you guys know, is one who Isaac Lowenkron. And you just have to determine whether he's the nosebreaker type or not.
3: Oh, I love it. I love it. Hey, fellas, it is always a pleasure as always. However, unfortunately, this time we begin with some sad NFL news that has just come down. Former New York Giants general manager Ernie Accorsi has passed away at the age of 84. During his time with the Giants, Accorsi, of course, engineered the acquisition of Eli Manning in the 2004 draft. And, of course, that led to two Super Bowl championships. He also previously served as the general manager of the Cleveland Browns and the then Baltimore Colts. Cincinnati Bengals quarterback Joe Burrow is active for today's game at Houston. He was officially listed as questionable due to a back injury. Texans receiver Nico Collins inactive because of a hamstring injury. Baltimore Ravens pass rusher Trey Hendrickson is active for their game against the Saints. He'd been questionable due to a finger injury. Left tackle Ronnie Stanley is active as well. He'd been questionable with a toe injury. However, receiver Zay Flowers is inactive because of a hamstring injury. Saints receiver Chris Olave is active. He had been questionable with a hamstring injury. College football Saturday night, number 8 Ole Miss had a 32-24 lead over 7th-ranked LSU with 58 seconds left in the fourth. LSU had a fourth down and goal on the Ole Miss 6-yard line, and here was David Kellum on Learfield.
4: There's the snap. Levitt wants to throw, fires, it's batted up in the air and intercepted! It's picked off by Jalen Braxton, and the Ole Miss Rebels have stopped the LSU Tigers.
3: 32-24, the final. Go ahead.
2: I was going to say, I'm going to incorporate won'ts into my vocabulary today. I like that. He wants to throw. I'm watching games. I won't win. How it says once. I like his way better.
3: You got to have that Southern twang in your college football radio broadcast. Brings back memories of guys like Larry Munson, for example, a legendary former voice of the Georgia Bulldogs. This is interesting. Finally, we have another NFL note, guys. This is kind of interesting. How about this? The Indianapolis Colts have just announced their exciting new marketing slogan.
0: The Colts? Man, I don't know.
3: Instantly iconic Colts, marketing slogan.
0: The Colts are the one team this year that I think I spent the least amount of time previewing. Any part of my brain was the Colts. I just like, I don't know. 7 wins, sure, whatever. I don't know.
2: That's great. Just, put it just on a nothing. T-shirt right there.
0: No thoughts
2: Colts
0: on
2: football.
0: That.
2: I don't know. Yeah, I'm with you, Ilo. Very good stuff. It is Fox Sports Radio's Countdown to Kickoff, presented by Underdog. Unleash your dog. Wow, that's crazy. Can you imagine the Saints offense without Chris Olave? Right? Like, he was monstrous last week against the Lions. So, he's got the hamstring injury, and Ilo said he's going today. So, what else are you guys looking forward to today? How about the Notre Dame Bowl? We've got Jeremiah Love and Jadarian Price, right? Both number one and both first round draft picks. They'll be on the same football field today. Cardinals hosting the Seahawks. There's some good matchups, man. I love Jags Denver. That's my favorite matchup of the day.
0: What I'm curious about is, are we going to continue the trend that we've had for a couple of years of the bad teams just being horrific? And just if you bet against them every week, you win money, right? So like Tennessee.
2: Yeah.
0: They're really bad.
2: They're bad.
0: And they're probably not going to score many points today. But it's the NFL. And if they were to lose the game 17-13, would it be surprising? No. But the Eagles should handle business and win this game by a decent amount, in my opinion. Are we going to bet against the Browns every week? So otherwise. Tampa Bay last week, off that 4-turnover game, going to be super pissed. Have the Browns given up on Watson? Like, are they just giving up on

0: Lots of nuts.
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5: There are some shows you don't want to miss.
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14: Let's not overreact.
5: This is Covino and Rich.
15: There are people like me that were like, maybe this is the year that Herbert's an MVP because he's got Mike McDaniel. But as of right now, I just don't see anyone really slowing down Josh Allen. The way to beat the Bills, it seems to be, is you just score a lot and hope that Josh Allen will have a game here or there where he turns the ball over a little bit. But as of right now, Josh Allen doesn't look like the careless at times Josh Allen.
16: Go down the schedule really quick. I want to see how many wins you have the Bills at.
15: I mean, I don't see him losing yet. Chargers, Pats, nope. Rams, Raiders, Ravens. That'll be a good. That is a. That's an early game.
17: Again, two explosive offenses there.
15: That's
17: going to be a high scoring game.
15: That's an early game on November 1st.
16: That's going to be a fun one.
15: To me, that should be like primo primetime game of the week. But yeah, that'll be an early game. Ravens, Bills. Then they play the Vikings, the Jets, Dolphins, Chiefs. That's a good one. That's in Buffalo, though. Patriots. I don't know. I just feel like if you. The Bears, they play the Bears who are scoring a million. You know, the Bears. If Caleb Williams.
17: Again, explosive offense.
15: Yeah, that could
17: be a high scoring game.
15: Yeah, that could be a game where, the Bills lost 45-42. So to me, as of right now, no one's slowing down the Bills. The way to beat them will be if a team like the Bears.
17: So what do you got them at?
15: I'm going to go 13.
17: Maybe the Ravens?
15: I'll go 13-4, only because teams do stumble here and there. No one's, I don't foresee a team going 16-1 or 15-2. But then again,
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22: Is it too soon to eliminate the Lions from contender status after two games? So as of this moment, it is absolutely not too soon. They're porked. The eyeball test, the hearing test is ugly with a capital U. You cannot take this team seriously. You can't. Two games in and the Motor City assembly line has produced a lemon. You won't get a lemon. They got a lemon. And unfortunately, I don't believe there's a recall available. Like, what are you going to do? They said the offensive line had guys out. We took the Bills, and the main reason we

0: picked the Bills because the offensive line was a problem, and it took the Lions about half the game to figure things out, and by then they were playing catch up, and they never did catch up. They had some mustard and whatnot.
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4: 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But when you think about, he was at Georgia, kind of somewhere on the depth chart. You know, he was a rotational player. So Josh threw for 3 scores. He rushed for 2 more. 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
11: Stone cold lock of the century of the week for today, you guys. Under 39.5. Or I guess lower 39.5 in the Eagles-Titans game, because Cam Ward's not good.
10: Yeah, don't expect many points in that one. I get it. Our technical producer extraordinaire, Mr. Chris Perfett.
7: 1-1 yesterday on horse picks. Nothing today. Tomorrow's my birthday, so I'm taking a siesta as soon as we are birthday. Off 6 hours. Thank you.
10: Happy birthday. Hope it's a good one.
7: Big 40. Nice. I don't feel good.
10: The big 4-0.
12: Oh, I'm 40, buddy. I turned 40 in July. It's great. Don't worry.
7: Oh, I didn't realize this was a competition, Jeff.
10: Crushing the updates and crushing life, that is Mr. Isaac Lohenkron. He's not here. Took off. He caught his PJ. You know, he's out of here. He's got his shades on. He's out. Our digital guy, shout out to Saga, posting our clips. Does a great job. 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Top of the hour, Steve Hartman, VJ Husky. In less than 9 American minutes, they've got you covered. End Zone Radio, right here live on Fox Sports Radio. Keep it locked right here for them. All right, we got some picks to make. Let's do it.
1: Five games against the spread. We call it the Crack Challenge.
10: All righty, Jeff, we start with you. What do you like?
12: I like the Minnesota Lynx. Oh, that is on Underdog right now. I get the Eagles at a better number. -6.5. Give me Philly.
4: Nice.
12: -6.5 there. I will take Tampa Bay. It's a better number. Get a full point almost. -7.5 hosting Cleveland. I'm going to fade Cleveland until the it just falls off the rails. Chargers -6.5. Big bounce back week for them. And Arizona +3.5 hosting Seattle this afternoon. Those are my 5 for the week.
4: All right, Brian.
10: Okay. All right. I'm just like, how do I have the Dolphins hitting the cutting room floor? I don't feel good about that, right? Like, I'm going to go. What's that, Jeff?
12: 14's a lot of points, buddy.
10: It's a lot of points in the NFL. They're really bad, though. I'm going to take points here with the Saints. Give me +7.5. I'm going to take points with the Jags. Give me +2.5. They're the better team. They have the better quarterback.

0: I know Denver, they might rebound here in a big way, but I like the spot for Jacksonville. I'm going to go with better team, better quarterback. I'll take him here. I'm going to lay it with the Pats. I think they bounce back from a very disappointing week one loss. Rest advantage. They smacked around the Steelers last year, but had the turnover, bad luck. I don't think that happens today. I'm going to go with your Texans here, Jeff. I'll go with the -2.5, and I'll ride with you again. How about this? You and I, I'll go with the Eagles -6.5. I just don't see how the Titans score many points in this one. So that's what I have for you. All right, we got some rapid fire to do. Let's do this.
1: Rapid fire.
0: Okay, crack. We start with you.
2: All right,
0: with something you
2: let's
0: love.
2: Go for some props here over on Underdog. Kansas City Rice under 51.5 receiving yards. Kansas City Rice, you have a primetime play there. There you go.
0: Nice. All righty. Jeff, anything you want to add?

0: All right, over on underdog. Here we go. Gesicki under receiving yards, 21 and a half on the Bengals. Gesicki under.
1: All right.
2: There no weird gritty for him this week, in your opinion.
1: All right, very nice.
2: The table is set. Enjoy week two. We will catch you soon.
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7: From a team reeling. It's all over. You've told me it's all over. Davante Adams is having none of it. The Rams wide receiver, who barely did anything in Australia. He must have been allergic to kangaroos and Vegemite. So Davante Adams is pushing back on the panic button being pressed after the Rams rode the vomit comet and against the 49ers in Australia. So if you didn't hear about this, perhaps not, Davante Adams warning. Issuing a warning, Davante Adams, against drawing sweeping conclusions from one bad game, dismissing those who are making immediate judgments. Davante Adams using the F word. Not that F word. He used the other F word. He called them fools. Fools. Those that question the Rams. Adams himself was barely there. He caught 3 more passes than you and I combined for just 26 yards on 6 targets. All 3 receptions coming after halftime. And his message is rather simple. Pump the brakes. Pump the brakes now. Pump the brakes on the Rams' funeral procession. So that is a good jumping off point. Let us discuss the question. Is Davante Adams right that anyone panicking over the Rams after one game is a, quote, fool, close quote? So my observations, I've got human resources, the Waze app, and
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12: In 2 games, Josh Allen has now totaled 9 touchdowns. Josh Allen has had a number of incredible seasons, MVP seasons over the course of his career. What I've seen so far, this might wind up being his best, and that's bleeping scary. I mean, really, 9 touchdowns through 2 weeks. This is what it is for the guy. Like, this looks like it's going to be his best season in the NFL yet. And I mean, he has had MVP seasons. He has had incredible seasons. He has had in the middle of a Hall of Fame career. At the age of 30, this is going to wind up being his best season. He's had years with 35 touchdowns, 37 touchdowns. He's done everything. This looks like Josh Allen at his peak.
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13: You ready?
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1: Sad news out of the NFL as former New York Giants GM Ernie Accorsi has passed away at the age of 84. 8 NFL games are about to kick off to continue week 2. As for who's in and who's out, Bengals quarterback Joe Burrow is active against the Texans. Saints wide receiver Chris Olave is also good to go against the Ravens. Baltimore will have their pass rusher Trey Hendrickson, but they will be without wide receiver Zay Flowers. Bucks wide receiver Jalen McMillan, he's making his season debut against the Browns. Falcons quarterback Tua Tagovailoa is inactive for today's game against the Panthers, but reports are that Atlanta may have Michael Penix Jr. ready for Thursday's game against Green Bay. Other news out of the NFL, ESPN reports that Colts wide receiver Keenan Allen is facing a minimum 3-game suspension stemming from his drunk driving arrest in downtown Indianapolis last month. I'm Monsi Bolaños.
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4: 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We got 8 games about to kick off right now. Panthers at the Falcons, Vikings at the Bears, Eagles at the Titans, Steelers at the Patriots, Packers at the Jets, Browns at the Buccaneers, Saints at the Ravens, Bengals at the Texans. 8 games about to kick off around the NFL. If you are new to End Zone Radio, you'll never want to be anywhere else. We got the scores. We got the stats. We got the analysis. We're going to have inside information. If you're placing a few bets along the way, the great VJ Husky is fully ready to go right now, and you've got your receiving glove on. That's a little bit Michael Jackson-like with the one glove.
5: Where?
4: You are decked out proudly in your Dolphins gear as they get ready to travel to San Francisco for a team. The 49ers could still have that Australian jet lag. Let's see what happens today. Dolphins whopping 13.5-point dogs. Yeah. But VJ, ready for week 2? Here we go.
5: I'm ready for week 2. And yes, I got the Dolphin color receiving glitter Michael Jackson gloves on today, hopefully for a little luck. I don't think they'll win the game. Of course, I'll brag and run my mouth like I knew we were going to win it all along if they do win it. But I got a stat I want to start off early with for the Dolphins to get.
4: I want
5: to
4: hear Niners. This
5: is crazy. You're going to love this because you're a numbers guy. And DeSager, it was so much fun doing radio with you two last night again, bro.
4: It was unbelievable.
5: I laughed for 3 straight hours listening to you two guys. But I got a really, really lopsided stat. The San Francisco 49ers right now have 54 Pro Bowl selections currently on their roster. 54
4: wow.
5: selections, not play. Just the amount of selections for Pro Bowlers on the Niners staff, their roster right now, 54. My mighty Miami Dolphins. 1.
4: Wow. All right, that's 1. A one-sided stat. Oh, by the way, I have a stat for you.
5: 1.
4: I have a stat for you. In fact, I want to get to this right now before we get all the scoring going on as the games are kicking off right now. Football is back. Yes, Underdogs, keep your million, starts you with a free-to-play million-dollar stack. 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
5: I got a really good one, man, because I really liked what I saw to one player last week, and that was Kenneth Walker III. I mean, and Andy Reid made a concerted effort. We're going to feed you. This isn't just opening Monday night. You're going to get the rock this season, young man. We saw what you can do up in Seattle. You're the reigning Super Bowl MVP. You're the reason why they won that game. The defense and you. And they made a conservative effort to run that ball. They're at home today against the Colts in a 6-point favorite. His under over rushing yards for underdog right now, 80

0: and a half. Take that.
1: Wow. That's a big number. That's a big number.
0: But
1: he ran hard. Man, he ran hard.
0: 22 plus carries today. Mark it down.
1: Why did the Chiefs backs always seem to run so hard? I don't know.
0: Right.
1: They really, I mean, they run hard. Now, I got a stat for you. You're like, so Carolina today, game's kicking off right now in Atlanta. Carolina's a 2.5-point favorite on the road against the hapless Falcons. The Carolina Panthers have not won a game outright in which they were favored since 2021.
0: Wow.
1: Now, they've been a dog for most of those years.
0: Right.
1: But it's been 5 years since they've won a game where they were, now it might be a road game, where they were actually favored, and they're favored on the road today against Atlanta. So let's keep an eye on that game right now. One of the games I'm really interested in is this battle between the Steelers and the Patriots, and the Steelers 3 and out right on their opening drive, punting to the that's a nice punt, by the way.
2: That's a beautiful punt.
1: Right along the sideline. Perfect. Deep and everything else. Meanwhile, we got Ravens and Saints. Saints had that big close against the Lions. Looked like they could win that game. They came within a 2-point conversion of pulling that game out. Now they're going against the Ravens, and that Raven offense was humming last week.
0: Yeah.
1: They were really looking good.
0: Yeah. But we'll see what happens today. I like the Saints defense. It showed up in the first half last week against Detroit, and Detroit got hot because they just have a receiver that, you know what, man, I'm going to just put this out there and say this. My favorite receiver right now in the NFL is Amon-Ra St. Brown. That's my favorite receiver in all of football. That guy is tough, fast, hands, doesn't complain, doesn't cheat the game, doesn't try to draw pass interference call, just goes out and plays the position. You guys know I coached the position in high school. I love the receiver position, and I love tough, gritty, professional football-playing receivers. Amon-Ra St. Brown is one of them. But anyway, he showed off last week in the second half and then showed off again in the second half Thursday night against Buffalo. Feels like that's the only way that they had to go. But this Ravens team with this Saints defense is good, guys. It was top 12 in the league last year. They got some ballers on the side of that defense. Now, the Ravens have already had to punt, so the defense has already shown up. The Ravens have already had the ball and had to punt it off to the Saints. So I look for the Saints to be competitive, but I did take the Ravens in this game. I do have the Ravens. I took the Saints to cover. It goes 8.5 when I got these stats down. 46.5 over and under. I like the Saints to cover. They covered for us last week, right? 6.5.
1: They did. It was a late cover,
0: but they covered for us.
1: And by the way, that led to my prediction before the season. I'm not a gambler for good reason. You know my prognostication skills are dismal. But I did say, if you want a safe play, if you want to win more than you lose over the course of a year, bet on the Lions and the Bears games over every game. Right now, opening drive for the Vikings. They're going right down the field against this Bears defense. So already down to the 21-yard line. They got a first down. Carson Wentz is at quarterback, and he throws a pick. Nope. Oh, and it's dropped.
0: And the defensive back dropped it.
1: Threw it right to him. I mean, literally threw it right to him. So this is going to be, look, the Bears and Ben Johnson, he has made it clear. The Bears' mission this year is to set the NFL record for most points in a season. That's all he cares about right now. Obviously, they don't care much about defense.
0: Which I hate.
1: By the way, it is raining there. The weather is going to be a factor in several of the games today.
0: Absolutely.
1: So we're going to keep our eye on some of the weather. Meanwhile, New England, after that 3-and-out defensive stand, going right down the field right now, how would they bounce back after that bitterly disappointing loss? I mean, think about this. They easily should have won at Seattle.
0: Yeah, they had the game won.
1: They had the game won at Seattle.
0: They had the game won.
1: And Drake May just had a complete meltdown at the end of that game.
0: They put Darnold on the IR. They couldn't run the football. They couldn't throw the football. They had that. And the Seattle's got a great defense. So, you know, it wasn't like the Patriots were just marching up and down the field. But you have a shot to win that game. I just hate to go to the play call. You have a chance to go to overtime. This idea that road teams should go for the win, the Saints last week is different. You're already in overtime and the clock is winding down. Go ahead and take the, go for the two and go for the win there, as we see Ramon Stevenson.
1: A fumble.
0: And the Steelers,
1: this is what the Steelers do.
0: What we talk about last night in this game, the Steelers defense, they may not have much offense.
1: No.
0: But this game today between them and the Patriots might be first one to 20 wins. That's how this game really feels to me. Their defense is going to show up today. Not sure what Aaron Rodgers is going to do on the offensive side of the ball, DK Metcalf, those guys. But that defense, come on, man, TJ Watt, did you see?

0: play last week?
1: Unbelievable. His first touchdown. By the way, that was his first career touchdown.
0: It's for pick six, I thought. Yeah. His first career.
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6: Well, again, this gets back to the argument that Jim Harbaugh had after the Chargers' dismal opening against the Cardinals, that he made a mistake. I should have played my starters more in the preseason. And this, we go back and forth about the preseason. And I always go back to 2020, guys. There was no preseason. It was the COVID year. They canceled the entire preseason. They started the year. They played the entire year. I don't remember that there was any rush of injuries. So you can go back and forth. Here's how a schedule would do. Play a game on Sunday. You come in Monday, see the doctors, you know, whatever, you know, crawling. You'd see them crawling.
7: Right.
6: Tuesday's your day off. Then you have Wednesday, Thursday, full pads.
7: Full pad practice.
6: Yep. Friday is a light practice, walk through on Saturday, you play the game on Sunday.
7: Right.
6: But Wednesday and Thursday, the entire year, full pad practices. And I'm sorry, there seem to be less injuries in those games.
7: Yeah.
6: Remember those Vikings players? They all played like 20 years. They never got hurt.
7: Right.
6: They
7: would,
6: Jim Marshall and Allen, they played every game.
7: You go to the 80s and 90s with Chris Doman and John Randall and all those
6: guys.
7: They
6: never missed games.
7: They never. Robert Smith, the running back, never missed. I mean, these guys never missed games. But not only that, in the preseason, in training camp, you hit earlier. Now you have to have so many helmet practices and then so many shoulder pad practices before you can put pants on and go full pads. It used to be three. It used to be you get 3 days to walk around and look pretty. And the guys that can't hit and can't take a hit can look like they're all stars with your helmets and shoulder pads. Day four, full pads go on, and that's for the rest of training camp. It used to be like that in college, high school, and the NFL. The rules have changed. And I don't want to say it's made the players softer, but it's made the bodies softer because football is a game. You got to start getting hit in August. So when you start getting hit in September and October, you don't have guys being just knocked out of the game, man.
6: The
7: this
6: way
7: is crazy.
6: Players explain it, VJ, you know this. You build the armor on your body.
7: Right.
6: And that
7: right.
6: just repetitive. It's the same thing with pitching. I remember a conversation I had with the winningest left-hander of all time, Warren Spahn, at the 89 All-Star game. He had 22 complete games when he was 42 years old. I go, how did you do it? He goes, my arm got stronger, not weaker.
7: The
6: stronger I got over the course of the season. I was stronger in September than I was in April.
7: Yep.
6: So it only makes sense. All right, well, we're going to keep an eye again. We're still looking for our first touchdown. We haven't gotten one yet, but there are plenty to come. For all the information you're going to need throughout the day, keep it right here. This is End Zone Radio.
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6: Have been busy, but the Odd Couple with Rob Parker and Calvin Washington. 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
8: Brett McMurphy went and spoke to representatives of all the different bowl sponsors. They're floating the idea of, again, if they expand to 24 teams, moving bowl season to the preseason, not necessarily games that don't count, but ahead of the conference schedule. So that way, instead of having bowls at the end of the season in between the playoff and the end of the regular season, we're going to play these bowl games in week 1, 2, and 3 before teams start their regular conference slate.
9: I wanted to hate it. I'm a traditionalist in a lot of ways, Rob. And I'm like, come on. But then I thought about it. When I used to love bowl games, you know, when I was late teen, you know, mid 11, 12 to my late 20s, 30s, they used to matter, right? It used to be, hey, if Michigan didn't win a national championship, which is obviously very difficult to do, but they get you're going to be in a Rose Bowl and you're going to be playing a USC or a Washington Cougar team that's really good. And bowls matter. You want the Fiesta Bowl or the Orange Bowl or the Rose Bowl. Those games matter for something. And even some other bowl games. Like, you would just sit that whole week in between the big games and just enjoy bowl games. Now it's not like that. Now, anybody, players saying, if it's not college football, I don't want to do it. And they're saying, hey, well, why would I hurt my stock in the NFL draft? What if I get hurt? What if this? What if I'm Rob Parker and I the worst case scenario happens with an injury? And so guys aren't playing. Teams don't want to play. 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
14: Harbin and Husky with you here, End Zone Radio, and we have touchdowns all of a sudden. Tre'Davion Henderson, 39-yard touchdown, one right through that Pittsburgh defense. New England takes a 7-0 lead there. Also, the Titans have scored on a 1-yard short run there by Cam Warsaw. How about this? Titans lead the Eagles. Bo Benson, our brilliant producer, decked fully in his Eagles gear today, is at a kiss of death as the Titans take a 7-0 lead.
15: What did I say last night? Before you go, Bo, him and we worked last night. What did I say last night about this game and the Titans? And I heard you coming in, taking the under. I mentioned to you that you took the under. He's like, because Cam Ward's just not good. I disagree. He needs time. He's like pot roast, man.
16: He's had a full season. Like, when has Cam Ward ever thrown over 200 yards?
15: He's got a
16: defense. He was terrible last week against the Jets.
15: Right. Well, hey, first of all, the Jets have a defense.
14: By the way, Cam Ward, just to update you, hold on. Cam Ward in this game, 1-for-3, 1 yard. Okay, yeah. Says 1-for-3, 1 yard.
16: He just scored on a sneak at the goal line on fourth down. Because
14: this was after Jalen Hurts.
16: 96-yard interception.
15: I'm not saying that he's great. We have to give these quarterbacks time.
16: Wasn't he like a 6-year college player? How much more time does he need?
15: NFL's different from college.
14: I'll tell you who doesn't need time, guys.
16: He's the first overall pick. He's got to be better than he has been.
14: Well, we'll see. Wow. It's not a good team. Let's face it.
15: This team's terrible.
14: I'll tell you who is good, and his name is Derrick Henry. He just scored a touchdown.
15: Yeah.
14: I think he's third all time now as far as rushing touchdowns in his career, in his Hall of Fame career. So that Ravens offense often running again. Right now, Lamar Jackson, 5 of 8, 57 yards, and Derrick Henry, 28 yards on the ground, and a score, and the Saints don't have much offense right now. So, Panthers also score first. They get a 7-0 lead on the road against the hapless Falcons, who, by the way, have announced that Michael Penix is expected to be back week 3 as their starting quarterback, and they also announced that they have no intention of cutting Tua loose. They're going to keep Tua on the roster. At least that's what they're saying for now.
15: That's really, really, really
14: well,
15: weird,
14: maybe they're hoping that somebody out there is willing to offer anything, something, please. So we got 3-3 now, the Vikings and Bears. You had an observation after Caleb Williams. So there was a play where Caleb Williams fumbled the snap. He picked the ball up. There was a gap in the middle of the line, so he went to run, and as he was being tackled, it looked like he really almost had his helmet slammed into the turf.
15: Yeah, forehead first.
14: And since that time, basically, they've been running on every play. Caleb Williams has only thrown 2 passes in this game.
15: Yeah.
14: 2.
15: Yeah, I don't want to put injury on nobody, but my thing is if you're going to be pulling guys off the field, even when we're like, what? They pulled that guy off the field. There's no way that you see a quarterback get tackled and his head gets driven. He stands up and kind of wobbles a little, shakes his head. He's got dirt all in his face mask. And from that point, he's thrown 1 pass. They've just been run. You can't tell me Minnesota's defense you're just going to be able to just run through that. They had to settle for, I believe it was a 50-yard field goal from Santos right now. So that game is tied up at 3. Just something to look out for. If we're going to be

0: pulling, if the NFL is serious about this, and we're going to be pulling guys off the field, just make sure you do it for everybody. I know Caleb Williams is a big money maker right now. Whether people like him or not, that guy is almost about to be the face of the NFL, in my opinion. Because all week long, 59 points. That's all we heard all week was about Caleb Williams. And I'm for it. I don't hate the kid. He's from the DMV. I'm for it. But if we're going to protect certain guys, let's make sure NFL, we do that across the board. Because he at least should have been taken off the field and at least just checked and evaluated. And okay, you good? You can go back in.
1: All right, End Zone Radio presented by Underdog. Unleash your dog. All right, right now the hottest quarterback going is Cleveland Browns' Deshaun Watson. 4 for 4, 37 yards. They have evened up the score on Tampa. So right now Deshaun Watson is on fire coming out of the box, and he's spreading the... Look, they got players. Fannin's a player. Concepcion's a player. It's not like they don't have weapons. They do have weapons. It's just about their quarterback getting the ball in the right hands. And so far, a hot stop for him. The only game right now that has no score is, well, actually, we have two games of no score. Packers at the Jets. Packers have really got to be smarting after that game against the Vikings. Like, that game just completely got away from them. And there have been some concerns about Joe Burrow going into this matchup against the Texans. And he is playing, but he is off to a very slow start. Just 2 for 5 for 14 yards. The only thing slower is the start of C.J. Stroud, 0 for 3 to start his game. How long are we going to go with the C.J. Stroud situation? Because the Bengals are not exactly a defensive juggernaut.
0: It's all year, so, I mean, they're all in on them. They have the number one defense. You know, you bring in Montgomery at the running back position, so it can help. The running game always helps the passing game. But I just want to go back to Cleveland, and, you know, I'll reference again. We spoke about this game last. We spoke about this last night. You looked at me like, you're crazy. You're taking the Browns to cover. I said, it's just, it feels something weird about this game because I don't know who the Buccaneers are. I don't know who the Bucs are. You know, I understand that they gave Baker his money and maybe now he doesn't have that chip on his shoulder, but you're still missing weapons and missing Mike Evans. And saw what Evans did for Purdy in Australia really kind of puts the key on, okay, they're going to miss that guy way more than people think. But as far as CJ Stroud goes, they have the number one defense in football. Them and the, you know, Seahawks, you can flip a coin, is the top two defenses in football. And he's got to produce this year. It's him, Josh Allen, Lamar Jackson. There are some quarterbacks in the NFL. Like, this is show or tell, whether it's year 9 or year 4.
1: Well, Josh Allen has accounted for 9 touchdowns in 2 games. That's a pretty good start of the season.
0: He looks like he's trying to go for another MVP.
1: Ooh, man, he looks like he's trying to get another MVP. He is on fire right now. Buccaneers add a field goal, so they're up 6-3. Battle field goals there in Tampa. By the way, is this the first game that Baker Mayfield goes against his former team? Am I right about that?
0: I think so. I think this might be the first time he's
1: played against the Browns. So the first time against the Browns team that made the right pick with Baker Mayfield and then inexplicably let him go.
0: And the Browns have a defense, guys. Last week was week 1. Deshaun Watson's coming off his...
1: Schwesinger, my guy.
0: Yeah, preseason fiasco. And, you know, Trevor Lawrence is a beast. He's got weapons. They're at home. That is what it was. But we spoke about this yesterday. I looked at this game and I said...

0: Do you hear that? That sound, right? 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
3: Him as like a complete polished receiver.
4: I think he's such a physical specimen.
3: Right. Oh,
4: obviously.
3: Right. You can't take that from him.
4: Well, again, but that's his one trick.
3: Okay,
4: You're just so big that you overpower corners and everything else, and you can wrestle the ball away. 57-yard field goal attempt, no good for the Steelers. Again, the weather is not good. The wet rain rolling there on the road against the Patriots. So Saints are another team that's trying to get themselves into the mix. Really impressive second half last week in that narrow loss to the Lions. How will they do today against a Ravens team that was just humming offensively last week? 7-0 Ravens right now, inside 2 minutes to go in the first quarter. All right, let's find out what is trending right now as we welcome Muncie in today.
5: Hello. Good morning.
4: Good morning, Muncie. I want to thank you again for your generous contribution to every guy here. It's so unnecessary and yet so welcome. We appreciate it.
5: My pleasure. It's just the way we should all start our Sundays, with football and some breakfast.
4: Yes.
5: That's exactly how it should be.
4: Thank you.
5: All right, guys. So running back Saquon Barkley was questionable to return with a stinger for the Eagles, but reports are that he is back on the sideline and has his helmet.
4: Okay.
5: So there's that. Okay, Eagles are losing to the Titans after a 92-yard interception by Amani Hooker against Jalen Hurts, setting up the Titans for first and goal, where Cam Ward had a rushing touchdown. So Titans are up 7-0. They're about to start the second quarter. A lot of these games are actually still in the first quarter. The other seven are in the first quarter, like the Vikings and the Bears late in the first, and Chicago tied at 3 apiece. Things are not looking great for the Falcons. Cooper Rush fumbled in the first 30 seconds of the game on their opening drive. Then on their next drive, he threw an interception. But there are reports that Atlanta could have Michael Penix Jr. for Thursday Night Football against the Packers, and they're not letting go of Tua Tagovailoa. Panthers got in the end zone. Bryce Young connected with Chuba Hubbard. So Panthers lead the Falcons in Atlanta 7-0. They're halfway through the first quarter. Later in the first quarter, between the Steelers and the Patriots, New England is up 7-0. Travion Henderson with a 45-yard rushing touchdown. We've got the Buccaneers leading the Browns now at home 6-3 late in the first quarter. Ravens, after the first quarter, lead the Saints at home 7-0. Derrick Henry with a rushing touchdown there. Then there's the Packers and the Jets. They are scoreless halfway through the first quarter. Wide receiver Jaden Reed was carted off early in the first quarter after taking a big hit from linebacker Demario Davis. He has been ruled out with a neck injury. Mm. Yes. Other news out of the NFL, sad news out of the NFL. Former New York Giants GM Ernie Accorsi passed away at the age of 84. A GM also in other... He was a Cleveland Brown GM,
4: yes,
5: you know, and all that.
4: Several teams.
5: But the Giants were the ones who did announce the news. And Colts wide receiver Keenan Allen is facing a 3-game suspension minimum stemming from that drunk driving incident in downtown Indianapolis last month. Back to you guys.
4: All right, Monty, thank you very much as always. Once again, we're here in the Fox Sports Radio studios. All right, so you have week one, 16 teams win, 16 teams lose.
3: Right.
4: For the 16 teams that start 0-1, here is the stat. 0-2 starts making the playoffs. By the way, it has increased slightly since the schedule went from 16 to 17 games, but right now, 16% chance of making the playoffs starting 0-2.
3: Ouch.
4: Think about that. 16% making the playoffs.
3: Ouch.
4: If you start 0-2. So 16 teams go into this week already down one, meaning it's not a must, but if you got your sights set on the postseason, you need to win.
3: Yeah,
4: I mean,
3: turn it on.
4: We're here in LA, right? And both teams played miserable in week one. I mean, we were.

0: talking about the Rams, the mail-in job, whatever it was, in Australia. By the way, Aaron Donald is expected to make his debut for the Rams when they play the Giants tomorrow night. We'll get into that game a little bit later. And then we have the Chargers, who, by the way, if you had one of those, what are they called? The elimination pools? What are those called, Bo? The survivor pools. Survivor, all right, league, so you have the survivor pool. I heard today on the morning show that you know how many people picked the Chargers week one against the Cardinals in their survivor pool? It was an insane amount. Yeah. Figure, well, that's a walkover, right? Walkover.
1: Everyone. Yeah, I see Monsi the other side of your mouth. Like, everyone. Well,
0: I mean, that's it. It's over. Just like that.
2: Here's the thing. Vegas had, the Cardinals had the second best odds to have the worst record. So coming into week one, you're looking at the numbers, you're looking at the odds.
0: Jim Harbaugh had never lost an opening game.
2: Yeah,
0: as an NFL head coach.
2: Their energy looked terrible, but it goes back to what we said earlier about these guys don't do enough during a calendar year, and it takes some teams and takes some guys to get going. Well, we see Lamar Jackson, boom, pop out. We see Josh Allen, boom, pop out. You know, so everybody doesn't need it, but across the league, we're looking at slow starts. This Bengals and Texans game right now, 3rd and 3 right now. The Texans have the ball on their own 15-yard line. They can't move the ball right now, but why can't either one of these teams, you know, wake up? Like, it's week two. You know,
0: that's a big play.
2: This is a huge play right here. Nice.
0: Oh, and off to the races. Right on cue. What do you mean? That's usually what happens to me.
2: That's a poor attempt at a tackle, though. What are you doing, man?
0: No one knows how to tackle anymore because they don't hit anybody anymore.
2: He barely swiped him across and he misses. As Caleb Williams threw an interception just now. Is that what I'm seeing right here? Did the ball hit the ground? No, it did not. So Caleb Williams has just now turned the ball over.
0: So all right. So the Bears, by the way, coming off their 59-point game and all the boasts from Ben Johnson, we're going to set the all-time scoring record. Of course, you're going against a really good Vikings defense, one of the best defensive coordinators in the league, obviously. 3 points for the Bears. 3 points right now in the first quarter. That's it. So they're not doing much of anything.
2: Caleb Williams, 3 for 4, 14 yards in a pick.
0: Yeah, he has more yards rushing than he has passing in this game.
2: Oh, so that, there you go. And just so you know, now if he gets sacked, it's not set. But remember last night we talked about his over-under rushing was 27.5. So he's at 23 right now.
0: All right. I believe the Eagles just got in the end zone. Am I right? The Eagles just got in. That was Bigsby there up the middle, a couple of yards for the score. So they're an extra point away from tying this game. Jalen Hurts, 9 of 12, 83 yards, all good. But unfortunately, threw a pick that resulted in essentially a walk-in touchdown for the Titans. Wow. Drake May. I got to check some of these stats.
2: They're throwing
0: stats,
2: the ball a lot in Philly today. And he's got 12.
3: Steve, I got to take issue around with you saying a walk-in touchdown.
0: Why?
3: The Titans were gifted the ball at the 4-yard line, and they still had to get to 4th and goal to score. And it was very close that they even scored.
2: But I know. The result is, though,
3: but it's not. They didn't walk in.
0: Okay. I will give a correction there. Drake May, 4 of 5, 46 yards. I'm looking eyeball tests on Drake May, right? Coming off that game, that's a great back shoulder pass. Perfect pass, honestly. Should have been
2: nice.
0: Defensive pass interference.
2: Should have been, yeah.
0: Completely, but that is a back shoulder perfect pass right there. So New England already with a 7-0 lead against the Steelers. They have a 1st and goal right now. Travion Henderson, anybody have him playing this week? 5 carries, 55 yards, and a score.
2: I can't draft him, so I can never play him.
0: So Travion Henderson off to a really, really good start right now.
2: Ohio State, I can't draft him, sorry.
0: And we got players moving, so we're going to have a penalty. Move the Patriots back. As soon as I say something nice about somebody, immediately.
2: I think Drake May is going to be fine, though. You and I talked about that during commercial last week. I do, guys. It was a terrible game, but as much as it pains me to say because he plays for them, I really do like Drake May. I think Drake May might be the quarterback out of that class that ends up being the guy, man.
0: Like, over Caleb Williams?
2: Caleb Williams, you know what it is with me, man. He's got the completion percentage can't stay in the 50s, and me still think that eventually.
0: That I agree.
2: Sooner or later, it's good. That's going to haunt you. You cannot have a 58-59% completion percentage quarterback. I don't care who it is, and you can win some games. Sooner or later, though, guys, that's what's so great about football. Your deficiencies sooner or later show up in football. You cannot cover them for your career. Is the defense going to lead the league in plus 22 turnover differential? That helps a 59% passing quarterback. But if you don't have that to add to it this year, it's going to look different.
0: All right, guys, the Green Bay Packers, one of those teams that started 0-1. Figure, okay, you got a walkover, right? You're playing the Jets. We got 3.5 minutes to go in the first quarter, and Green Bay has 2 yards of offense.
2: That means the Jets have a defense then, right?
0: Two yards.

0: It's Jordan Love is 3 of 5 passing for 3 yards. Jordan Love, 3 of 5, 3 yards.
1: They have a defense in New York, man. That Aaron Glenn, for people who trashed him and wanted him fired last year, you've got to give coaches and players time. But God, he was, look at Detroit's defense right now. That coordinator, that Glenn, Aaron Glenn was that coordinator up there, right? He's gone now. He could coach the defensive side of the ball. Is he a head coach, as you like to say sometimes, if a guy's a coordinator, but he's not a head coach?
0: Okay. Well, you don't know.
1: Okay, fine. Like Robert Saleh, you know he's a great defensive coordinator. I thought he got hosed in with the Jets, but you don't think he's a good head coach. But we both agree.
0: Oh, he's a great defensive coordinator.
1: He's a great defensive coordinator.
0: Hire him in a heartbeat.
1: Yeah, exactly. So Aaron Glenn can do that part.
0: Spagnuolo was that way. He tried being a head coach.
1: Right, sure did with the Giants.
0: Sure did.
1: It went terrible.
0: Terrible.
1: But his defenses were always competitive. He just couldn't be a head coach. So
0: yeah, a head coach has got to be like a CEO. It's a different dynamic being a head coach.
1: I hate the Jets too, man, but this year I'm going to be more professional on radio. They have a great defense, guys. Their teams aren't going to run the score up on the Jets this year very often.
0: Here are some of the numbers in that Jets-Packers game. Time of possession, 8-3. Mm. First downs, 4-0. I mean, again, total yards in this game are 49-2.
1: Green Bay can't move the ball.
0: So Green Bay has nothing going on. They haven't even had a rushing attempt. And we're going to head to the end of the first quarter here. Geno Smith playing pretty well, not great by any stretch of the imagination.
1: 0-2 won't hurt them as bad, though, Steve, because Detroit's 1-1, and Chicago and Minnesota are playing right now.
0: Again, so the stats are 16%.
1: But for this division, 0-2 kills you in like the NFC South where everybody lost last week.
2: There's going to be some schedule shenanigans, too, because, like, yeah, it's bad for the Lions to lose the Bills, but A, that's an AFC game. B, they're about to play the Jets, Cardinals, and Panthers.
1: There you go. So things will edge out. I hear the stat, but I like more of the 0-4 stat. 0-2 to me. Like, it depends on what the other team.
0: 16%. It used to be 10% on the 16 game schedule.
1: Going up, baby.
0: 16, but 17 games.
2: I think that just
0: one
2: shows,
0: extra game.
2: Everything's changing.
1: Come on, Miami. Don't lose the day and end my season.
0: How about
1: that early?
0: Bengals, Texans? Anyone take the under in that game?
1: No, I didn't.
0: At the end
1: over.
0: Of the first quarter, no score between the Bengals and the Texans. We have 2 games still with no score. Also, the Packers and the Jets.
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3: I've been saying all along, Western Michigan won the game against Michigan. I think everybody now agrees that they made a mistake in the replay, in the booth. They gave an extra second, and they were going off a different clock than they should have. The NCAA Oversight Committee yesterday said, quote, it does not have the authority to overturn the result of Western Michigan's controversial loss to Michigan. The committee, however, also said instant replay protocols, quote, were not followed by the Big Ten, and that had the protocols been followed, quote, the outcome of the game would have been different. Why have an oversight committee if you don't have any power? Right? I don't understand this. This is really, really simple. You added 1 second. You shouldn't take away the 1 second. You take away the one play, and we know the result. That's it. This is the one case where you can say with absolute certainty, we added a second, shouldn't have been there. They shouldn't have gotten another play. We made a mistake. We can change. We can correct a mistake, but you're not going to. By choice. But tell me why you can't do this. What is the oversight committee? Is that where you go, hey, you know what? Man, did we make a mistake? But there's nothing we can do. It's like, let's say you turned in a project and the teacher said, no, you turned it in too late. I'm sorry. I'm going to have to give you an F. And then you find out.
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6: 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I've seen Spags and that defense carry Mahomes to a Super Bowl. John Elway had a great defense in Terrell Davis. 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Josh Allen, size, athleticism, arm, all best in class. 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Easily the most. 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But Colin, they have James Cook. 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
1: Well, my friends, we do. 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
8: 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Patriots trying to bounce back after that disappointing opening loss to the Seahawks. Lead the Steelers 10-0, 14 minutes to go in the first half. Welcome back. We got End Zone Radio presented by Underdog. Unleash your dog. All right. Tell you as a dog today, that would be the Miami Dolphins on the road against the San Francisco 49ers. And joining us right now, multiple Pro Bowls, multiple Super Bowl champion, the great Daryl Moose Johnson is joining us right now. He will be broadcasting the game for Fox. And Moose, it's always great to have you. We really appreciate the time. Let's start with the 49ers as they prepare for this game after their huge win against the Rams. The Rams had made a case that, you know, they didn't want to throw their clocks off, which is why they apparently mailed in that game in Australia. But how do you think it's going to affect the 49ers? They were in Australia for a full week. Obviously, they were well-rested. They were definitely playing their A game against the Rams. But any residual effect as they get ready for the Dolphins today?
9: That's a great point. I think we're going to talk about that a little bit at the top. I've been fortunate to go to Australia a couple of times. And on the way over, if you just fight through that first day, you can kind of get on their clock. Until Wednesday, they were just, their sleep patterns were off and everything was kind of adjusting from the trip back. So they felt like practice was great, but practice is practice and the game is the game. So we'll see what happens when game speed pops up today and how they're moving. But all indications are it should not have a big effect on them.
10: Moose, you've been in this league, man. You've won Super Bowls. You have a Hall of Fame career, in my opinion. Probably the best fullback I ever laid my eyes on growing up watching you and the Cowboys. You know what it takes to go into a game where you are severely undermanned. I threw a stat at my partner earlier today. The Niners have 54 current Pro Bowl selections on their roster. The Dolphins have one. You're severely outmatched today, but what do they have to do? What's the mindset going into a game today with a new coach and all the stuff that they have going on in Miami trying to rebuild this day? How can they keep this thing close?
9: Yeah, make San Francisco beat you. Don't be a part of that process. Don't contribute to it, which they did last week against Vegas.
10: Right.
9: Eight penalties for 61 yards, field position battle lost in the special teams arena. Two turnovers, fortunate that the defense got two takeaways, five sacks, given up, none by their defense. So a lot of those key areas, they were just on the wrong side of it. And you can't do that when you're a team that's trying to turn, you know, your organization around. I was a part of Jimmy Johnson's first year. We went 1-15, and I would tell people all the time, we found very, very creative ways to lose football games in that 1-15 season. And that's what happens when you're going through a rebuild like the Miami Dolphins are. For them to have success today, they're going to have to find a way to be able to run the football and get Devon Achane into the game. He's their best player on the offensive side of the ball. Let Malik Willis play comfortable in the quarterback position. I think he pressed a little bit last week. Mm-hmm. You don't need to do that. But if you don't feel like you can run the football, then all that weight falls on his shoulders. So that offensive line is going to be the key today. They've got to be able to kind of, you don't have to take control of it, but you've got to be able to establish the line of scrimmage and give your play caller, Bob Slowick, the confidence that he can lean on the run game a little bit.
8: All right, Moose, final question here about the 49ers. So obviously they look great against the Rams, but all the attention offseason was on the Rams. Obviously Seahawks defending Super Bowl champions. But when

0: You see Warner back out there, Boza out there, Kittle out there. You see a healthy 49er team. Is this a Super Bowl contender in your mind right now?
1: I think they have a lot of the pieces in place. They're going to have to work through their situation at the wide receiver spot. I really like Kalon being a backup for Christian McCaffrey. I think that that's going to pay dividends for this team moving forward. If they stay healthy, which is the same thing for every team in the NFL, right? It's with the lack of depth in the NFL, if you start to lose key players, it's just so hard to reach your potential. If the 49ers can stay healthy, in my opinion, there's no reason why they can't win the NFC West, be the number one seed in the NFC. So it, as tough as that division is going to be, a healthy 49ers team is somebody you're going to have to reckon with.
0: Well, I hope for your sake that the Dolphins can hang in this game. All right, so you have something.
2: Let's go, Dolphins.
0: Some fun today.
1: I really like what Jeff Hafley is doing. And he and John Eric Sullivan, they've got a big challenge in front of them, and they've embraced it. And I'm excited to see how they perform today.
0: Moose, always a pleasure. Thanks so much for joining us. We'll talk to you down the road.
1: All right. Take care, guys. Enjoy the weekend.
0: Thank you. Darryl Moose Johnson there. Awesome. Pro.
3: Moose Johnson, man.
0: Oh, he's great. I mean, great player. And by the way, I'm with you. Fullback is not represented. Classic fullbacks are not represented.
3: He's a Hall of Famer.
0: I mean, you put a guy like Devin Hester in the Hall of Fame, deservedly so, as a specialist. We have punters. We have kickers in the Hall of Fame as specialists. And that's what fullback is.
3: Moose Johnson is a Hall of Famer.
0: Right.
3: He is the greatest fullback.
0: You remember Emmitt Smith when he had his Hall of Fame speech?
3: He was weeping, crying
0: on the stage talking about Darryl Moose Johnson.
3: Sniffling and snotting and weeping and whipping.
0: I mean, he was thanking his teammates, but when he talked about Moose, man, he got emotional.
3: Moose sacrificed his neck for...
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6: Ladies and gentlemen,
7: so in the city of Cleveland, I looked this up this morning, the average salary is $61,000. And most people that live in Cleveland love Cleveland. They're proud of Cleveland. They wouldn't move if you allowed them to. They love their Browns. They love Cleveland. They like the toughness of the city. And they make $61,000 a year. Not knocking it, just saying that's the number. Yet the quarterback, the pro athlete with $230 million guaranteed, has made himself a victim for 5 years in Cleveland, Deshaun Watson. Grumbling, he's the victim. People aren't they're not realistic. Here's his latest tone-deaf comment at the microphone.
8: I think all that is for the media. I mean, I think the media has this expectation that I'm supposed to throw 400 yards and 5 touchdowns every week. So until that happens, I guess it's going to be the same situation. So again, my job is to make sure I'm operating well so we can try to get a win and keep moving forward from there.
7: There is not a single member of the Cleveland media, in fact, in the North American sports media, that has demanded that Deshaun Watson throw for 400 yards a week and have 5 touchdowns. There are a lot of red flags with Deshaun. I'll just keep it classy and talk about the lack of self-awareness. He's in his fifth year in Cleveland. He's been able to start 20 games. They gave him $230 million. Look out. You do the Google. How many times he's thrown for 300 yards. That's it. Rarely available.
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9: I'm sure like the Buffalo Bills did to the Detroit Lions yesterday, they put all of that to bed.
10: Were you noticing some obvious differences between Joe Brady and Sean McDermott?
11: If you are looking at why, and I'll keep going back to this throughout the course of the season, and this might upset Bills fans, but I mean, it's just an objective view. You moved on from Sean McDermott because you thought he hit a ceiling.
9: Yes.
11: And you now have a team that, very potent offensively, that wasn't going to change. Joe Brady was your offensive coordinator. That was not going to change. But now you have a defense that's giving up, at least in back-to-back games, 30 or more points. That doesn't equate to winning a Super Bowl. And there's a lot of time left. This team can still build and improve and get better defensively. But if we're being honest with ourselves, like, that's a concern. If I'm a Bills fan, as good as we look offensively, we've looked good in the past offensively.
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0: sports you need to know.
1: 8 games underway in the NFL to continue week 2, all of them in the second quarter, like the Panthers and the Falcons, where the Panthers are up 10-0. They're early in the second quarter. Bryce Young is 7-14 for 57 yards and a touchdown pass that went to Chuba Hubbard. Halfway through the second quarter in Chicago, where the Vikings lead the Bears 6-3. Also, the Steelers and the Patriots are halfway through this second. Patriots are up 10-0. Packers and the Jets are still scoreless in the second quarter. The Browns and the Buccaneers are tied at 6 apiece. Deshaun Watson is 6-8 for 49 yards. The Ravens currently lead the Saints 7-3. Derrick Henry with a rushing touchdown. They're in Baltimore. They're late in the second quarter. Saints did block a field goal attempt from Baltimore to keep this a 7-3 game. Bengals and Texans are scoreless, and they're about halfway through the second quarter, where C.J. Stroud is 9-14 for 118 yards. I'm Monty Bolaños.
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4: All right, rolling along on a, quiet start to week 2 here in the NFL. So we had that great game on Thursday, big scoring game, right? So we have 8 games going on right now. There have been a total of 5 touchdowns scored. Total! That's 8 games, 16 teams, and they have combined for 5 touchdowns.
5: I love it.
4: And some of these games are already at the 2-minute warning in the first half. So, complete flip from what we had last week, where we had a scoring barrage. It's been the complete opposite today. I mean, look at this. Ravens, Saints, Ravens, you know. And by the way, the numbers aren't bad. Lamar Jackson, 8 of 11, 125 yards. Mm-hmm. Derrick Henry has 51 yards on the ground and a score. 7 points?
5: At a field goal block.
4: 7 points.
5: Defensive special
4: We have
5: teams.
4: 2 games that are still. Oh, wait. The Packers finally scored. There it is. Love, short pass to Lloyd. 6-yard touchdown. So the Packers finally get on the board and break that scoreless tie. But the Bengals and the Texans are still scoreless. By the way, football is back, baby. 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And speaking of Underdog, what do you have, VJ?
5: I got something with a running back in one of the later games today. I went with a running back for my Dolphins last week, but I'm going to running back that the Dolphins play against today, and that's my man, Christian McCaffrey. One of the things I like as far as bets and over-unders is combined yards for running back. So that's rush and receiving yards for running back. All right. So the over-under for him today is 104.5. Now here's the thing. Somebody might think, well, that's going to be easy for Christian McCaffrey to give him the ball a lot. They have a backup that they like and they used a lot against the Rams, and the Dolphins have a good defense. But I got a stat for you guys. Out of the last 5 games that he has played, that's December 28th, January 3rd, January 11th, January 17th. He only did that twice. Where he went 181, then it went 57 combined yards, then 114, 74, and 88. I say take the under on that today. It's early in the year. You don't want to wear them out. They like their backup running back that they have there. Purdy's going to probably throw it around. The Dolphins have a young secondary. You don't want to wear Christian McCaffrey out. So I picked over on running backs last week. So this week I'm going to pick under on his combined yards today. That's rushing and receiving yards. 104.5.
4: I say homing for your Dolphins.
5: I say take the, well, listen, man, I just talked to Moose Johnson. I'm still giddy about that. And the fact that he spoke the way he spoke about my Dolphins made me love the man even more. Steve, honestly, during commercial break.
4: I know you were excited.
5: And look, I said, look, I got to take a breath. I'm a little giddy over that, Steve. I loved Moose Johnson. It's my first time ever talking to him.
4: Great player and a great analyst, by the way. By the way, Jalen Hurts just threw a touchdown pass to Devontae Smith, 22 yards.
5: There we go.
4: You want to hear some quarterback stats? Jalen Hurts, 14 of 17, 141 yards, a touchdown. Unfortunately, threw that one pick. Yeah. Cam Ward, 2 of 5, 6 yards.
5: Mm.
4: 2 of 5, 6 yards.
5: You're making me look bad, Cam, but I'm going to stake with you, though, dog.
4: 2 of 5, 6 yards.
5: I'm going to argue.

0: with Bo for the next 16 weeks.
1: Watching the game in here, the Titans actually moved the ball on their last drive until they didn't because they were just running the ball and taking it out of Cam Ward's hands.
2: Mm. Well, they had a penalty and had to throw. They have 40 yards of total offense in the first half. There's a minute to go in the half. So not much going on there. Bengals, Texans. What the hell is going on here? We have a scoreless game with under 7 minutes to go. Joe Burrow, 8 of 12 for just 46 yards. CJ Stroud, after a slow start, heating up. He had one big pass play, but 9 of 14, 118 yards in this game. But total offense for the Bengals. Now the Texans defense. This shows you how well the Bills played in game one.
3: Right.
2: Because this is last year's best defense in the league, and they are shutting down the Bengals. Just 67 total yards of offense for the Bengals in this first half with 6 minutes to go. I don't know. Buffalo might be a team on a mission this year because certainly Josh Allen in two games is early.
3: I know. We say this every year. You know where I stand on that. I want to focus on this Bengals team, though, because also in this game, Joe Burrow is getting knocked around. He's been hit four times already. Yeah. They're getting to him. They're not just tapping him. They are laying some wood to him. Joe Burrow's not going to last the year, guys. I keep trying to tell people this. He's shown he will get banged up. Yes, he's really good.
2: He's my MVP pick.
3: And he's got weapons galore. He's not a bad quarterback or anything.
2: He is the most talented quarterback in this league.
3: Talented.
2: I don't think anybody I'm not going to hyperbolic, just say no.
3: I'll think about that down the line. He's very talented, but I see what you're saying. You just raw talent in the position,
2: eyeball test.
3: Okay, I'd put him in the top five of those guys.
2: I mean, Patrick Mahomes is the best quarterback in the NFL.
3: Right.
2: Okay. He wasn't overwhelming with his stats and everything in that first game.
3: Yeah, look, we can't take his title for one game and he threw like crap. Okay,
2: he was two for twelve to start that game.
3: He threw like crap, but we cannot erase 6 years.
2: No, you can't erase
3: over one. We can't. I won't allow it.
2: Seven straight years in the AFC Championship game.
3: If this continues his new trend, then we can step.
1: Because Mahomes hasn't been. Like Mahomes for
3: well, Mahomes
1: 3 years
3: also
1: now.
3: Has an old tight end. He doesn't have Tyreek anymore. It's starting to show.
2: Yeah, who are his receivers?
3: You did get a ring without Tyreek, but you
2: got two rings without Tyreek.
3: Well, one before and one after, correct?
2: No, those last two were both without Tyreek.
4: He's also just not moving like Patrick Mahomes anymore either. It takes a toll.
3: He's not a spring chicken anymore. It takes a toll.
1: I will give them the fact that they just have not been able to find an actual wide receiver.
4: Since Tyreek Hill.
1: But
3: who should we blame for that? Because
4: also that's no run
3: front
4: game
3: office.
4: Either.
3: You got to draft better.
4: No run game either. Like, I mean, they had a little bit of Kareem Hunt for Pacheco was always hurt.
3: But when he played, he was effective as hell. And he ran hard. That's why he was always hurt. He's hurt in Detroit right now.
4: Yeah. Went on the IR before the season began.
3: Because he's running his ass off in training camp while other guys are kind of taking it light and lollygagging. He runs hard no matter what it is. It's like Roger Craig.
4: You
3: can't pull the high knees out of Roger Craig. The knees are coming up to his stomach.
4: Well, you know what they say about the best ability.
3: Availability. Well, listen, man, look at these injuries early, guys. Like, really look at the league. And this is not over. We're going to find out tomorrow morning that somebody else of a big name in the NFL has an MRI scheduled and is going to be, how long is Darnold out? Is he coming back next week? There's another quarterback.
1: I saw this morning that they think week 3 is possible, but it's most likely week 4.
3: See, that means week four.
1: Mm-hmm.
3: That means week 4. So, you know, we're losing quarterbacks and stuff already as the Bengals score a touchdown. Beautiful throw to Ja'Marr Chase. This kid right here, man.
2: I know. Well, he's a big time. I mean, again, when we talk about talent, Ja'Marr Chase has it all.
3: Justin Jefferson. You had to take one. Him or JJ? Which one? You got to pick
2: LSU
3: one.
2: Two LSU guys?
3: You got to take one.
2: I still take JJ.
3: You still take JJ over Ja'Marr?
2: Barely.
1: I'm a huge
2: fan.
3: Look at that.
2: So
3: look
2: very,
3: at this.
2: He
3: Are
2: has to
3: serious?
2: Turn his body, keep two
3: Are
2: feet down.
3: Are you serious, Ja'Marr?
2: Look at this. As he's falling backwards and has the mindset, keep both feet
3: Stop
2: in and
3: it,
2: drag.
3: Ja'Marr.
2: Look at the drag with the
3: Stop
2: right foot.
3: Stop it, Ja'Marr.
1: It's Ja'Marr Chase.
3: You know what? There are women and children watching, man. You can't do this to people.
2: How can you do this with your body?
3: Oh,
2: look at the drag. Look at the drag as he's holding on the ball.
3: Full control. Ball doesn't move at all.
2: That is superstar.
3: Must be nice to have that guy. Could you imagine if Herbert had that?
1: I love Justin Jefferson. Like, he's one of my favorite players in the league, but I don't think it's even close at this point.
2: So Ja'Marr Chase is
3: number one. Did Ja'Marr pass him? What was it last year?
1: Yeah.
2: Well, he had a triple crown.
3: But he didn't have JJ. He had JJ. JJ was bad last year.
1: Yeah, he was.
2: It's the same thing with Randy Moss. It wasn't just, like he forgot to.

0: play when he went to the Raiders. Right. He didn't have a quarterback.
1: Ja'Marr Chase
0: then he goes to Tom
1: so
0: Brady
1: good.
0: And rewrites the record book.
2: Go to Brady and has 25
1: and I mean
2: touchdown catches in his first year there.
1: Unfortunately, it doesn't look like the year is going to be much better for Justin Jefferson.
0: Well, Kyler's out.
2: And then you have, if you're dependent on Wentz, JJ's out. I can see JJ on a new roster next year.
1: Yeah, see him on a new roster this
0: guys,
1: year.
0: I tell you what, the story of this game right now is the Bears. Maybe. 59 points last week, all this talk from Ben Johnson. They're going to rewrite the record books as far as scoring is concerned. They have 3 points.
2: And they just
0: Flores is just absolutely, his Vikings defense is bottling up. Caleb Williams, 8 of 12, 54 yards, threw a pick. They only have 104 total yards for the Bears with 2 minutes to go in the first half.
2: Steve, they just had a 2nd and 35. How in the hell do you get a 2nd and 35? Well, if you can see what happened and how that ended up, that was 2nd and 35.
1: The Bears have had a ton of penalties today on offense.
0: The Bears already have 6 penalties in this game.
2: As the Ravens, Bateman, Big Ten, gets into the end zone, so they all got right. their extra point from going up 14-3.
0: 24 seconds in the half, 14-3. Ravens, it's taking a while. Boy, I tell you what, points are not easy today. Defenses. Not easy. I mean, defenses showed up in week two. There's no question about that. So, again, Panthers have a 10-0 lead right now over the Falcons. Falcons did announce they do expect Michael Penix to be back for week three, and that for some reason they have decided, yes, we are going to keep Tua.
2: Anybody want to talk about that Browns and Bucks game, 6-6 going into the half?
0: And part of the problem for the Bucks in this game is the fact that Baker Mayfield's doing nothing in this game.
2: Well, if you also look at the yardage, like it's 20 plays to 22 plays.
0: It's even. I mean, these teams are even.
2: The Browns have 51 yards.
0: Yes. Well, the Tampa only has 105 yards.
2: Yeah, well, that's 54 more than
0: But we expect it from the Browns to have no offense.
2: Right.
0: Okay. We expect that from the Browns.
2: This defense, though, already got two
0: but
2: sacks.
0: Right now, the Tampa Bay Buccaneers, Baker Mayfield's 6 of 10 for 35 yards and a pick. That's a 27 passer rating.
2: Yeah. 10 penalties in this game.
0: By the way, Deshaun Watson has a passer rating of 90 in this game. So I am, whatever the deal is, Baker Mayfield did not show up to play today against his former team,
1: the Cleveland Browns. It's not like the Bucs just gave Baker $50 million or anything.
2: Right, right. And see, that's why I said before the contract, I thought he would have a blowout year because he would come in with a chip on his shoulder. But the minute they got that deal done,
0: you know, I'm going to say
2: felt
0: this.
2: It was a...
0: So money affects people a different way. If I were to literally have $50 million deposited in your bank account today.
2: That would motivate.
0: You would still be hungry.
2: I would.
0: You would still be hungry.
2: Oh, my God. You know,
0: I'd go start my own radio station.
2: I wouldn't go sit down.
1: Steve would still be coming into work.
0: Well, of course I do. I mean, people are like, why do you keep working and working and working? I'm like, why? Because I can. Right,
2: and if I got $50 million, it doesn't even matter what the radio or TV pays me. I'm going to show up. I got $50 million.
0: Yeah.
2: So I'm not even really looking for the extra from you. I'm now showing up. I got 50 million.
1: You'd never see me again. I'd be gone.
0: You say that. I guarantee.
2: But
0: you know
2: I don't even know if I believe that.
0: I will tell you this. Okay. I worked on radio and television 7 days a week for 24 straight years. 7 days a week for 24 straight years.
2: Yeah.
0: You could count the days off. True days off on like two hands over 24 years. When I stopped doing that, oh my God.
2: You don't know what to do.
0: I don't have a purpose.
2: You don't have a purpose. You don't know what to do. That's why I think, why do you play golf?
0: I don't, you know, I can type stats all day, but yeah, you know.
2: But you're already doing that. So that's nothing
0: exactly.
2: new.
0: That's my free time. That's my hobby. That's what I do as a hobby.
2: I think Michael Jordan owns a NASCAR team and a motocross team.
0: Yeah.
2: He's got to be competitive. He can't go sit down and enjoy his billions of dollars and just fly around the world. He's got to still do something.
0: Are we going to get some, scoring before the halves? We're going to find out. Keep it here. This is End Zone Radio.
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6: These guys are sick, man.
7: Suddenly now you're looking at the landscape for quarterbacks getting into the draft this year, and you're way more excited because all of these guys have more football that they will have played to own their craft and to get better and impress evaluators. Whereas if all these guys came into the league last year, you'd say, okay, well, they're quarterbacks, so they're going to go early because they're, you know, they're quarterbacks, but it would be more if we're taking a chance and hoping they will succeed and proceed. Now, this year, all the guys I just mentioned, these guys are all showing another year of college football, another year showing we're better. Arch Manning already looks like he is better. The comeback against Ohio State, you know how good Moore is. Another year for him is just going to be incredibly valuable. Chambliss again showing you that he's one of the top three quarterbacks in all of college football. So, you know, these guys getting this extra year, now they're legitimately going to get drafted high. There's much more tape on them. Schools, teams can be a little bit more discerning, this taking them because we need a quarterback, even though it's probably might not align with our vision. But if you pick high in the draft this year, you are really excited because you have tons of playmakers at quarterback that you can draft at the top. You're not going to have to reach for them. You're not going to have to get lucky on day two. It's not going to be, well, maybe we'll trade into the back end of the first round, hopefully get our Jackson Dart. No, the guys are going to be there. Now, the difficult part is always, well, are we going to make the right choice? Because people forget that part. Oh, look at all the quarterbacks here. No, but you got to pick the right one. You got to make sure you pick the right. Oh, yeah. Because that's where the Jets and the Browns are. They always fail. Hey, all these great quarterbacks here. Who are we going to pick? Well, whatever we pick is going to be wrong. So
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0: Jamar Chase trying to make the catch near the pylon. He's got it. Touchdown, Bengals.
1: That's 700 WLW Bengals Radio Network. That doesn't do it justice. As we were saying, that was one of the most remarkable catches ever to get into the end zone. Bengals with a 7-0 lead right now over the Texans. And yes, ladies and gentlemen, the Texans are knocking on the door. We got 1:34 to go in the first half. They got a 2nd and 7 at the Bengals' 13-yard line. C.J. Stroud, by the way, good numbers. 13 of 19, 170 yards in this game. So the Texans looking to even up or at least get on the scoreboard. By the way, the highest scoring team so far are the Eagles. They have 14 points. By the way, they're only leading the Titans right now 14-10. What was the line on that game? Eagles, Titans.
2: 8.5.
1: Wow. And a half. Going dogs today, by the way, as I said on our picks. So, by the way, everybody, what VJ does is he picks out 4 games for all of us to pick. So, Bo and Chris and Monsi and I and VJ, we picked 4 games. My strategy this week was to pick the 4 favorites.
2: Yeah. You went
1: all favorites.
2: Yep. You went all faves. So, I have a question for you guys, too. Just to let you know how I do the games from week to week.
1: Yeah. How did you pick
2: them? I try to pick teams that we did not pick the prior week. It's not always going to work out that way. That way we get a broad, and I try to find one big spread. I was going to use the Dolphins game, but that felt like it being a homer pick, but I kept the Dolphins out. But are you guys satisfied with the games that I've picked so far, the games that we put our bets and stuff up on? And I have the record from last week too. Well, I texted to you guys.
1: Yes.
2: Monty and I both went 3-1, and then we tied the tiebreaker. So we both earned a check mark in the win box for the week because it can't go. Well, it doesn't go any further than that. We both went 3-1. Then we both took the Chiefs, and the Chiefs covered on the Monday night tiebreaker. So we now have a 1-1 tie.
1: I am solid at 1-3.
2: You went 1-3. CP went 1-3, and Bo went 2-2.
1: Okay, there you go. That's a long season ahead.
2: Yeah, long season ahead.
1: By the way, End Zone Radio presented by Underdog. Unleash your dog. All right, so let's give you a quick rundown of the scoreboard right now. 8 games around the NFL. Again, we're approaching halftime in all these games. Inside 2 minutes to play right now. Panthers lead the Falcons 13-0. We're at the half. Who would have predicted this? Remember I said bet Bears over every game this year? 6-3 Vikings over the Bears at the half. Eagles lead the Titans 14-10 at the half. Titans hanging in there. Patriots and Steelers. Steelers cannot get anything going offensively. Patriots lead 10-0, 18 seconds to go in the half there. 3 minutes left in the half. Another low-scoring game. Packers and Jets are tied at 7. Speaking of low-scoring, how about 6-6? 4 field goals. Buccaneers and Browns coming to the end of the half. Right now, the Buccaneers are trying to get close. They're at the 13-yard line. We have the Saints and Ravens at halftime. That game's only 14-6 Ravens. And we mentioned the Bengals with the 7-0 lead over the Texans. And the Texans have just scored on a field goal with a minute to go in the half. So these are really, really low-scoring games around the National Football League. That is just crazy.
2: But you're also – we're seeing a lot of good defense. I'm going to harp on that today, guys. And later in the – early in the season – week one, we always see these scores pop. It turns in week two. Defenses now have film. It's not preseason film. It's not training camp film. And it's not film from last year. It's film that you just put out for the world to see just 6 days ago. Teams have this film now. And when you have a defense like the Texans who let Josh Allen run up a 30, bro, you think that felt good too? Coach Ryan's that his defense, I don't care if it's Josh Allen. You think he wanted to give up 30-plus burger to him? No. So now we got Joe Burrow coming in, who a lot of people are high on the Bengals, and we're going to watch the tape and watch what he put out there just last week against the Bucs defense. We're going to employ this Robert Flores today. They have Caleb Williams in hell. He's got 43 passing yards. They got him in hell. But we got the tape of your 59 points and everything you guys put out last week. We're going to now employ a defense to shut you down, just like we shut down Jordan Love last week and flipped that game. We're going to control this game, and we're going to hold you down also, too.
1: Cam Ward at the half, 5 of 9. 63 yards. They made a big play. They made a couple of big plays at the end. And that's how they were going to get themselves in a field goal position.
2: Make me buy a Cam jersey.
1: Yeah, okay.
2: So you're going to make me go buy. I'm going to get online and buy me one.

0: Yeah,
1: I am. I don't care,
2: did
1: man.
2: Did you get that $50 million so you can throw that money away or what?
1: Right, brother. Nah, I get the $59.99 jersey. I don't get the authentic 200 joint. That's way too much for a jersey. I'm not you, Bo. I can't walk in here with throwback authentic Reggie White's on. And I know. You got a white one on. I would never purchase
0: long,
1: a white one.
0: Let me ask
1: one.
0: You this. How
1: Mine
0: long?
1: Would be tint yellow by now.
0: That's a classic jersey,
1: yeah,
0: by the way.
1: That's a classic jersey.
0: So you got Reggie White, 92 there, the all-time classic in this beginning with his Eagles. How long have you had that in your collection?
2: This was a Christmas gift from last year.
0: Oh, from last year. Yeah. Wow.
2: Because it's hard to find.
1: They are.
0: Very hard to find, especially that guy.
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0: Is that your oldest daughter gave that to you? She dig into her piggy bank?
2: No, she actually, as soon as I left for work today, she told her mom that I was going to bring home some money for her.
1: So, and you better.
2: You
1: better figure this out.
0: Yeah, you
1: listen,
0: have
1: I got
0: no
1: a few
0: idea.
1: Extra dollars off that 50 mil. Mm. I got you, dog. Because I want you to look, I want your daughter to, I want you to have that moment, Bo. I'm a girl dad, so I get it, man.
0: Yeah, just imagine after two boys, I had the daughter. You think my daughter at now 25 isn't like,
1: my daughter thinks I'm supposed
0: belief.
1: To. She, my daughter thinks I'm supposed to come in the house every day, Steve, with something for her.
0: Oh yeah,
1: It's almost like, honey, what, daddy? Do you have a surprise for me? That's her line. Mm-hmm. Daddy, do you have something for me? It's like I just came from radio. What do you? What was I supposed to bring you home?
0: Well, you've heard me. In fact, you heard me yesterday talk to my daughter.
1: Right. She's calling.
0: Hello, my beauty. I've been calling her that since she was a baby. Hello, my beauty. Aww. There she is. She's my girl.
1: That's my niece. Hey, Perry. That's my niece. Yeah, and my daughter's my tootie pie. That's tootie pie all day long.
0: I don't have to worry about her. She's going to make a lot of money at some point.
1: She's going to be very successful.
0: Very successful. No question about that. Buccaneers, Browns. So the Buccaneers get a field goal right before the half. So they lead the Browns 9-6. Five field goals in this game. Deshaun Watson, not awful. 7-9, 55 yards. No picks. That's a positive. Baker Mayfield actually has worse stats. 9-15, 45 yards passing. He has thrown a pick in this game, 60 total yards for the Browns. I guess that's going to be the question, VJ. Just how long are they going to stay with this Deshaun Watson? You maintain that this is purely ownership making a decision. Of course, my argument is whether he's playing or not, you still have to pay him this year. This is the last year of that deal.
1: You might as well play him. You might as well.
0: Let me ask you this. Do you have a deal with Monk and you bring in a veteran? A guy's been around a long time, paid his dues to finally get a head job. Did you make a deal with him that no matter, even if they go 0-17 with Deshaun Watson, that his job is safe?
1: I mean, they could have. They'll never tell us, but it wouldn't surprise me if it came out and that's what we found out. It's American business.
0: Because
1: man.
0: I don't think Monken could be excited about this. You know,
1: well, listen, he's good. He's not going to get fired this year unless a guy like Mike Tomlin comes out of the booth and say, I want the Browns job. All right, Monken, bye-bye. Like, you have to go. Like, it's over for you. I don't think that'll happen. I think he'll come out and take the Washington job. That's my prediction, that they fire Dan Quinn because they're bad this year and they bring in a homeboy from the area. But with the Browns, look, man, they just are what they are today. The defense is going to show up. They have five tackles for a loss and they have three sacks today. That's what the defense has put out there today. That's why it's a 9-6 game.
0: Keep an eye on this New England-Pittsburgh game. Pittsburgh gets a field goal before the half. New England has pretty much dominated this half. And it's 10-3.
1: There you go.
0: That's the Steelers. They just hanging.
1: They scored their 10 points on their first three possessions, and then they haven't done nothing.
0: No.
1: And their touchdown comes off of a double missed tackle to Stevenson, and he breaks away for 39 yards and a touchdown.
0: Drake May's been sacked three times in this game. So they're getting
1: Steelers
0: to
1: defense.
0: Drake May. And a couple of those sacks, he seemed to freeze a little bit as he was taken down. All right, let's find out what is trending right now. As we welcome back, Monsi. How was week one? As far as your fantasy teams?
5: You know, it's all right. It's all right. There was one win some, lose some. I didn't get chopped off in the guillotine league, so that's good. There was one that I thought I had won, and then Kenneth Walker decided to just, like, go crazy and had, like, 40-something points fantasy, and I ended up losing that one. Huh?
1: Yeah. I said, he went bananas.
5: Yeah, he went bananas. Yeah, he right? Went like, bananas. It was, like, a score that I was like, I'm up by 30. There's no
1: and
5: way.
1: You feel good about that,
5: and I
1: right?
5: didn't even pay attention. And then the next morning,

0: was like, what?
1: Man, that's what 3 touchdowns and over 100 yards are doing.
0: No, for sure. Like, good for him. And, like, you know what I'm saying? But I literally, like, didn't even pay attention because I thought I had won. So that's how that's going. But not too bad. You know, it's just week one.
1: Man, that's not your fault. If you go to sleep on Sunday night, you're up 30. You should feel very comfortable that one player on Monday Night Football is not
0: going to affect me.
1: Against the Broncos.
0: Correct.
1: Defense.
0: Right. All of that. All of that. I didn't even pay attention.
2: Mama, the Broncos were so bad.
1: I know the whole scope of why you felt comfortable.
0: Because
1: I would have too.
0: Yeah,
1: I'm straight.
0: Yeah, I'm good. Yes, that's right. I probably was yelling that, VJ. I probably was doing all of that. Okay. But you know, even though that happened to me, I think the Falcons have a much worse time than I'm having when it comes to football or anything related. Cooper Rush almost threw another interception. They did declare it that it was a missed catch or whatever, not a complete catch. And so the Falcons did get a field goal, but it is rough. The fans are booing in Atlanta. Panthers are up on the Falcons 13-3. There's still 1 minute to go in the first half. The other game that technically still playing for the first half, it's the Bengals and the Texans. There's about 15 seconds to go. Bengals are up 7-3. You said that Houston was knocking on the door and you jinxed them. They got a field goal out of it. They didn't get in the end zone. But Bengals are up 7-3, 15 seconds to go there. At the half are the rest of the games. Oh, no, the Packers and the Jets also have about 30 seconds to go. They're tied at 7. Jets currently have the ball at their own 38-yard line. All right, the other games are at the half. Ravens lead the Saints 14-6. Lamar Jackson, 13 of 16, 171 yards and a touchdown. Derrick Henry with another rushing touchdown. The Buccaneers lead the Browns 9-6. I don't know how, because Baker Mayfield does not look good, but the Tampa Bay Buccaneers are up. Patriots lead the Steelers 10-3 at the half. Eagles over the Titans 14-10. And the Vikings and the Bears. Minnesota is up 6-3. Chicago in the first half has 7 penalties. In the first half, no bueno. Lastly here, guys, AP top 25 rankings are in. So Ole Miss has moved into the top 5 at number 4.
2: Deservedly so.
0: Yes. Number 1, Texas stayed the same. Number 2, Georgia. Number 3, Notre Dame. Number 5, Indiana. LSU dropped to number 10.
1: All right, that's cool.
2: Did SC drop after that narrow win on the road against the Rutgers?
0: USC is in 12.
2: Okay.
0: Coming in at number 21, cracking the rankings, is Florida. Okay. And coming in at number 24, also cracking the rankings, Mississippi State.
2: Okay, and where are his Wolverines?
1: Where are my Wolverines?
0: The Michigan is, number 18.
1: Okay, so one spot up. We're 19, so one spot up.
0: There you go.
2: All right, Monty. Great job. We'll talk to you a little bit later on. Once again, we're in the Fox Sports Radio studios with the iHeartRadio app. You can stream us wherever you happen to be. 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And be sure to select Fox Sports Radio as one of your presets in the iHeart app so it'll always pop up at the top of your screen. So we were mentioning before that since they expanded to a 17-game schedule, an 0-2 start is ticked up a little bit. It used to be about 10-11% of teams that go 0-2 make the playoffs. It's up to about 16%. One of those teams that lost in week one, the Denver Broncos. And looking ahead, VJ, Broncos are hosting the Jaguars today. Broncos looked awful. I mean, just awful against the Chiefs.
1: Yep.
2: Give the Chiefs credit. They were ready to go. The Broncos were not. Their defense looked bad. And their offense was non-existent. Jags coming off a big win to open their season. 4 touchdown passes for Trevor Lawrence. What do you see in this matchup right now between the Jags on the road against the Broncos team that definitely, by the way, Broncos slight favorites, 2.5-point favorites at home.
1: Yeah, there were 3.5-point favorites at home last year when Jacksonville went up there. And what happened?
2: Remember that?
1: Jacksonville beat them. So I think the same thing happens. Listen, I want to be higher on the Jags than I am. But I just haven't seen enough. They're one of those teams.
2: Well, you need to talk to Chris.
1: You haven't seen enough, but you know the potential. Like, I still believe Trevor Lawrence can be that guy, but it's the weapons around him. Are they going to be consistent enough? And losing Travis Etienne, they're going to feel that as the year goes on.
2: You know who he reminds me of, honestly, is Matt Ryan. Remember Matt Ryan had a really solid career.
1: Yeah.
2: And then he had that 1 year.
1: Yeah.
2: 1 year where he just broke out MVP.
1: He was always solid, though. He was never bad.
2: He was always solid.
1: He was always solid.
2: But he had 1 year that was so much better than every other year. He won the MVP that year. Atlanta got to the Super Bowl. They collapsed, obviously.

0: obviously in the game, I could see a very similar trajectory for Trevor Lawrence, where he's very solid, and then 1 year just
1: I can't debate
0: has that.
1: That
0: year.
1: I can't debate
0: that's,
1: that.
0: That's I see a guy like Trevor Lawrence.
1: Okay, so then therefore...
0: Maybe it's this year. I don't know.
1: So then therefore saying that, that's why you can't turn your back on Jacksonville.
0: No.
1: You can't write them off.
0: You got a quarterback that's definitely...
1: And they finished last year with 8 or 9 wins. I know them and the Texans both went on 8 or 9 win running streaks to end the year. We can't forget that. Now, you lose the home playoff game, right? But you lost to Josh Allen, who everybody loves. So you didn't lose. Like, you didn't lose it to, you know, Kirk Cousins. You lost it to Josh Allen.
0: Who, he didn't play well in that game.
1: He didn't play well, but Buffalo also has a defense. It's hard to beat good defensive teams in the playoffs, regardless of where the game is. And Buffalo ran the ball well. Cook had a career year last year. So with Jacksonville going on the road to Denver today, I still don't believe in Bo Nix. He's going to have to show me, now that you've lost some defensive people, now that the league has full season tape on you, and you've already been down with an injury. So I'm going to judge you like we judge everybody else that goes down with an injury early, and now the league has tape on you. And is Sean Payton going to take back the play calling? Because that was weird. So it was weird to watch him with his hands behind his back for a full game and not a play card. That looks like a Monopoly board in his hand.
0: All right, I want to ask Chris a question. Chris, because you are sort of our resident Jacksonville Jaguar advocate. Who would you rather have at quarterback, Trevor Lawrence or Justin Herbert?
2: Ooh. That's an interesting one at this point.
0: Yeah, that's why I'm asking you.
2: Did they come out in the same... They didn't come out in the same draft, did they?
0: No.
1: No.
0: No. Actually, Trevor's been in fewer years.
2: Wait, fewer years?
1: No, I thought Trevor came out first.
0: Let's see here.
1: Trevor came out first.
2: I need you to double check that because that is messing with my space time.
3: Herbert was in the Tua draft.
1: Yeah, Herbert, Tua, Hurts. They're all in that draft together.
2: I would still take Trevor Lawrence over Justin Herbert at this point. I think both of them kind of have the same problem. Neither of them have had like a really great wide receiver working with them at all. I think the receivers for Herbert have been inexcusable. Like, his best receiver has been
1: Ladd McConkey.
2: Keenan Allen. No, yeah. Old Keenan Allen.
1: Yeah.
2: Old Keenan Allen. Whereas, like, I guess we're...
0: Herbert came out 1 year before Lawrence. So Herbert was in the 20 draft and Lawrence is the 21 draft. So Herbert has played a year longer than Justin Herbert.
1: I agree with you though, Chris. They neither one of them. And that's another reason why with Jacksonville, I can't be out on him, but I can't be as in as I want to because I still need that certified WR1. They don't have it.
2: Yeah, and we thought we were going to get that with Travis Hunter, and then it turns out, I mean, I think for most people thought it would be a wide receiver one, but I think for us, you know, as you watch him, you understand Travis Hunter is a much more valuable as a CB in this league. If he's got to pick one wide receiver or CB, he's got to go CB.
1: Yeah, he's going to be a corner. And this is something, too, that I did when I was doing my 117. I was doing my top 10 positions, right? I look at quarterback and I look at receiver. If you write down your top 10 receivers in the NFL right now, tell me who their quarterback is. And if it's one of the guys that we question at quarterback, like, would you say Herbert's a top 10 quarterback at least?
0: Oh, yeah.
1: Okay. But he doesn't have a top 10 receiver. He doesn't have a top 15 receiver. And neither does Trevor Lawrence. That's why it's hard to be out on those guys. Even Jordan Love. People either love him or hate him. Tell me who's Jordan Love's best receiver been since he's been in the league. Exactly. It's crickets. Well, Joe Burrow has had Ja'Marr Chase his entire time he's been in the league. He's had what much consider the best receiver in football. Brock Purdy has had the best utility running back since he stepped in the NFL. He's never had to play a long period of time without Christian McCaffrey. It makes a difference when we start trying to rank and we start trying to either criticize or praise guys.
0: The Saints just got a field goal. That game is motoring, by the way. They're in the third quarter of that game right now. Saints on the road against the Ravens. 14-9. Saints are going to be one of those teams, guys, that are going to hang in these games.
1: The Ravens just fumbled the kickoff off that field goal. If they're going to say he wasn't down, the Saints are going to get the ball in plus territory inside the Ravens' 30-yard line.
0: And believe it, Tyler Shuck is for real. He's 15 of 19 passing for 133 yards in this game. Him and Kellen Moore.

0: I'm starting to like him.
1: They've got they got a little symmetry like going right now.
0: I'm starting to like him.
1: Lamar Jackson's had a huge game, by the way. He has a quarterback rating of 132 in this game, and yet they're only up 5.
0: Oh, he's down. They just showed the replay. He's down. That'll be overturned. That ball's not moving just yet. Knee down.
1: All right. On the other side, we'll get right back as we get second half started around 8 games around the NFL. This is End Zone Radio.
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14: What's that sound?
2: This is the show that has two crows and a cup of Joe.
15: Who is Joe?
2: LeVar Arrington, Brady Quinn, and Jonas Knox.
16: Deshaun Watson.
17: At some point, a little bit of self-awareness would kick in. All right, the performances haven't been there. The availability hasn't been there. But at some point, you'd figure, all right, at least he'll start to understand or at least get some sort of a grasp on sort of what the expectations are for him as the Browns quarterback this many years in. And so he spoke with the media yesterday about sort of what those expectations should be, and it sounded like this.
18: I think personally, I think all that is for the media. I mean, I think the media has this expectation that I'm supposed to throw 400 yards and 5 touchdowns every week. So until that happens, I guess it's going to be the same situation. So again, my job is to make sure I'm operating well so we can try to get a win and keep moving forward.
17: All right. So
19: that'll be $10.
17: What do you mean? What's going to be $10? You're popping him 10?
19: Yeah, that'll be $10. Because that's a passive-aggressive approach to the media. It's interesting that as media personalities, when you're called upon to give opinions and vantage points and viewpoints of topics, if you don't hear exactly what you want to hear from the personalities that are delivering the information, all of a sudden, you're a villain.
17: He's got 20 touchdowns with the Browns.
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10: Here's
17: 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Like, no bueno. 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
17: All right.
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17: All right. 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
10: Yeah.
17: Can't do that.
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7: I was surprised that Mikey is not a big fan of Josh Allen. That man has 9 touchdowns through 2 games. He's on pace to score 70.

0: 29 touchdowns this year. He is overwhelming. That offense is overwhelming. And Detroit's in trouble because that defense is lousy.
1: Players with 9-plus total touchdowns and 0 turnovers in the team's first 2 games of the season. 2013, Peyton Manning. He won the MVP.
0: Yeah.
1: 2018, Patrick Mahomes. He won the MVP.
0: Uh-huh.
1: And 2026, Josh Allen. There was no way Buffalo was losing the first game at Highmark Stadium.
0: Yeah.
1: And to go even further, there was nobody that was scoring a touchdown to open that stadium besides Josh Allen. Josh Allen was always going to rush that first touchdown.
0: Right. Well, Mikey's upset because he has James Cook on his fantasy team.
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8: That's Q104.3 Jets Radio Network. Jets and Packers are tied 7-all at the half. We're keeping an eye on the Bears, who are just at the 1-yard line after a big scramble play by Caleb Williams.
0: Oh,
8: and now I see
0: goodness.
8: The Vikings are celebrating. By the way, it's been pouring rain in Chicago the entire game. So what happened here?
0: Right here, they punch it out. Now, what
8: no,
0: made, look at that.
8: DeAndre
0: look
8: Swift,
0: at that.
8: You guys, see, you were praising
0: punch that,
8: Swift.
0: Boy, I was. It doesn't matter, though, because this play, why this play is so dope, because that play that Caleb Williams just made, see, that's Caleb Williams. That's the part of Caleb Williams I look at and go, all right, give me a little bit of that and Malik the Freak down in South Beach. I need a little bit of that. 3rd and 8, beautiful throw, crosses body, sets him up there, down 6-3, offense can't move the ball. But Flores' defense, guys, comes right back next play, punches the ball out on the one.
8: You have to take
0: Vikings,
8: care of the ball.
0: The, one, you have to.
8: It's a wet ball.
0: Recover.
8: It is wet. It has been pouring
0: Two
8: rain
0: hands.
8: The entire game.
0: Two hands.
8: And Swift just had it stripped right out of his hands. Wow.
0: Two hands inside the 2-yard line. Don't worry about if you're not going to get in. We got another opportunity on 2nd down to get a yard. Two hands, a defensive tackle comes from the blind side with the punt. You're seeing that a lot more in college.
8: Smart.
0: Guys are coming in and
8: they practice it and they
0: punching the ball.
8: You know
0: out.
8: That. End Zone Radio presented by Underdog. Unleash your dog. All right, so we got 3rd quarter action going on. By the way, we mentioned Jets. 2nd half just underway right now. Jordan Love, 47 yards passing in the 1st half. 47 yards.
0: Man.
8: In fact, total offense for the Packers, 81 yards in the 1st half against the Jets. Jets have no running game. Breece Hall, 8 carries for 8 yards. But Geno Smith, 15 of 24 for 120 yards. Not much offense by either one of these teams. But
0: it looks like the Packers
8: could
0: be.
8: But the Packers, man, again, you go 0-2. The numbers do not lie.
0: Yeah.
8: Especially in that division. It's going to be tough.
0: They lose Reed, and I think that shell shock. But on the very next play, they also lost their right tackle. So they lost 2 players back-to-back early in the game like that. That could be an effect right now. But I'll keep just leaning on my stance today, man. I'm VJ defense today, guys. Week 2, I love defenses. It slows people down, and it's showing. They have tape on your offense now, guys. Even let's talk about the Steelers and Patriots game real quick right here. Like, we're watching this game, and the Patriots, they jump out, and it looks like it could be blowout city. But you don't want to give Aaron Rodgers and Warren, you don't want to give these guys a shot. Late in this game, we're sitting at 10-3. Patriots can't move the ball anymore. Their quarterback's getting sacked. They have to punt. They have a couple of three and outs. And now coming in the second half, 11-minute mark, and look what's happening. Running the football for the Steelers. Steelers are trying to run this ball up the field here and get in position to put some

0: points on the board, even if you get to 10-6 right here. There's nothing I've seen that thinks the Patriots are going to run off 21 straight points, right? Unless some freak turnovers or pick six, strap, scoop and score, sack, strip and score. Yeah. You know, the other way. So,
1: all right.
0: Defense is the day, man.
1: We have a touchdown. Buccaneers, a touchdown pass. Double E on the receiving end of that one from Baker Mayfield. So 16-6 now. Buccaneers lead the Browns. It has been a rough day offensively for both those teams.
2: You want to talk about one team who's getting offense, and this might just because the other team is crap, but like the Panthers have 20 points on the Falcons at halftime.
1: Well, again, it's the Falcons who have.
2: I know.
1: And Bryce Young, by the way.
0: You guys have been knocking my Dolphins. The Falcons might look like the worst team.
2: Is a war crime. Answer for this.
1: We all agreed here that the two teams are. Remember, we had to pick the three worst teams?
2: Kyle Pitts.
1: Everyone had the Falcons and the Dolphins as their three worst.
0: Worse, and they have better players than us.
1: The Falcons still have Bijan Robinson, by the way, who is.
0: In South Beach.
1: I tell you what the Panthers have is Bryce Young, 15-25, 204 yards, 2 scores, no picks.
0: B.Y.
1: That is looking good. Not much of a running game. Chuba Hubbard just has 20 yards rushing in this game. But, the Panthers should be okay to even up their record at 1-1 on the road today against the Falcons, Vikings, and the Bears. 6-3? 6-3 with 8 minutes to go. I know it's raining, but it's just like, wow. I mean, with the rain means that much?
0: Well, that might be
1: where you completely shut down these two offenses?
0: That might be your guarantee. Take every Bears game over.
1: Say you'd win every game, but you're going to win more than you lose.
0: Steve, real talk, you be jinxing many bettors.
1: Of course I did
0: that. Anybody that listens to you and love you all at the same time.
1: I was looking so good. Like, the best was last week with the Lions and the Saints because it was a low score game, and all of a sudden, here come the Saints, here come the Lions, and they cover the over. Bears had a big game, and then we saw it again with the Lions again, against the Bills. So it's like, over's looking good, and just like that, I can just shut off an offense.
0: It's a lot of unders today, man. But what was weird, Vegas had a lot of these games, 45, 48, 46.
1: That's all based on what we saw last week.
0: 50. The Commanders and Cowboys is 50.5.
1: And let me ask you this. If you want to try to play it safe, right? Just go the opposite of whatever from week to week. Whatever it was, the next week.
0: Trends, follow the trends.
1: I'm not saying it's guaranteed every week, but more often than not, this is very predictable from what we saw the offensive onslaught in week one to complete shutdown of offenses in week two. And of course, eventually, as we get later in the fall and the weather really becomes a factor in some of these games, we'll see offenses really challenged.
0: Quick question real fast, guys. Is this CJ Stroud or do the Bengals have a defense now? Because they knocked Baker around last week.
1: Stroud's numbers aren't bad in this game.
0: But he's got 3 points.
1: Exactly. Well, that's when the quarterback can't get in the end zone. Keep it here. More coming up. End Zone Radio.
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1: Fearless voice in sports is on FS1. 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
3: This is going to be fun.
1: And there are some shows you can't miss.
3: Let's not overreact.
1: This is Covino and Rich.
3: There are people like me that are like, maybe this is the year that Herbert's an MVP because he's got Mike McDaniel. But as of right now, I just don't see anyone really slowing down Josh Allen. The way to beat the Bills, it seems to be, is you just score a lot and hope that Josh Allen will have a game here and there where he turns the ball over a little bit. But as of right now, Josh Allen doesn't look like the careless at times Josh Allen.
4: Go down the schedule really quick. I want to see how many wins you have the Bills at.
3: I mean, I don't see him losing yet. Chargers, Pats, nope. Rams, Raiders, Ravens. That's an early game.
5: Again, two explosive offenses there.
3: That's
5: going to be a high-scoring game,
3: though. That's an early game on November 1st.
4: That's going to be a fun one.
3: To me, that should be like primo primetime game of the week. But yeah, that'll be an early game. Ravens-Bills. Then they play the Vikings, the Jets, Dolphins, Chiefs. That's a good one. That's in Buffalo, though. Patriots. I don't know. I just feel like the Bears, they play the Bears who are scoring a million. You know, the Bears... If Caleb Williams...
5: Again, explosive offense.
3: Yeah, that could be
5: a high-scoring game.
3: Yeah, that could be a game where, the Bills lost 45-42. So, to me, as of right now, no one's slowing down the Bills. The way to beat them will be if a team like the Bears...
5: So, what do you got them at?
3: I'm going to go 13.
5: Maybe the Ravens?
3: I'll go 13-4, only because teams do stumble here and there. No one's, I don't foresee a team... going 16-1 or 15-2, but then again,
6: hey, this is Cheech
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11: 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So Josh threw for 3 scores. 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
1: It took more than two quarters, but the Buccaneers are in the end zone.
2: Here's Godwin motioning left to right. Play fake. Mayfield in the pocket. Pressure coming. Breaks a tackle. Throws to a wide open receiver. It's caught. Touchdown, Emeka Ogbuka. Right on the NFL logo in the left end zone by the Pirate Ship. And Baker Mayfield hits Ogbuka for the first touchdown of the day. And it's a two-score game in favor of Tampa Bay.
1: 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They lead the Browns at home 16-6. They're about halfway through the third quarter. Early in the third quarter, where the Bengals lead the Texans in Houston 10-3, while the Packers and the Jets are tied at 7. Late in the second quarter in Baltimore, where the Ravens defense has picked it up in the second half, they lead the Saints 17-9. The Patriots

0: Patriots are on top of the Steelers 10-3. They're halfway through the third, just like the Vikings and the Bears, where Minnesota is up 6-3. I'm Monty Bolaños.
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5: I'm going to go with a quarterback right now, man. And one of the games later on this evening, I want to talk about passing yards and talk about defense. We talked about Trevor Lawrence. And I like Trevor Lawrence, so I'm going to throw something on Trevor Lawrence. But what I'm going to do is we're going to have a parlay party. You want to have a parlay party? I'm going to give you three quarterbacks in their passing yards to take right now. Throw yourself a little afternoon parlay together. Seahawks and the Cardinals. My man Jacoby Brissett, we talked trash, and I banged on him too for getting that deal. But I do, you have to remember, this was the eighth-ranked offense in the NFL last year, guys. They do move the ball. They do put points on the board. They're at home, and they should be feeling really good. His yards for today is a plus 217. I like that one. Justin Herbert is a plus 224. I like that one. Over. And then Bo Nix, I think, has a little bit of a bounce back because he's home. I think the home Denver crowd, the home energy, the Jags aren't known for having a dominating defense, but I think Bo Nix and what was missing last week, Bo, one of your favorite offseason acquisitions, Jalen Waddle to Denver this year, was really missing last week. They got to scheme better because it definitely wasn't what he was running in Miami. So a parlay party on the quarterbacks, take all the overs. Bo Nix, plus 221. Justin Herbert, plus 224. Jacoby Brissett, plus 217.
4: Wow. Going the overs today. Well, you see, that's where I was about to say,
5: I'm trying to be like
4: you,
5: partner.
4: I have my comeback quarterback of the day. Cam Ward of the Titans. Remember how bad he was at the start of this game against the Eagles?
5: Yeah.
4: He's now 10 of 15 for 121 yards. Damn. Got a passer rating of 91 right now. And the Titans just scored on a one-yard scramble by Cam Ward.
5: Damn.
4: His second touchdown rushing of the game. And the Titans are an extra point away of tying this game against the Eagles inside a minute to go in the third quarter.
6: Does anyone know what this stupid celebration he does is?
5: Okay,
6: yeah,
5: I have to ask now. Do you just not like him, man?
6: No, I just think it's a stupid celebration. I'd rather see guys celebrate a first down.
4: Have you ever watched Incarnate Word? That's how they all celebrate.
5: I'm gonna be honest with you. I'm not into today's celebrations at all because I think they're all stupid. The only one I like that actually looks good because he looks the best doing it is the gritty by Justin Jefferson. That's it. Because everyone else that tries it, like Mike Gesicki, it looks terrible the way he does it.
6: But they made a joke of it.
5: So he does it goofy on purpose. I think that's stupid. I love Aiden Hutchins. Hutch is my guy. But the Michael Jackson dance moves, the kick in the hand flick, I can live without.
7: I like the guys, old school, like Lions. That was Lions intro for Lions rookie when they made the rookies before.
5: Chuck, dog, you don't think I watched that? Hutch is my guy. I watch everything he does. I love that dude as a football player, man. And the fact that he's from Michigan.
4: Guys, celebrations. The coolest ever is like Barry Sanders. Flip the ball. There he goes.
5: No, that's not back. A celebration. So stop it.
4: That is a celebration. That is in your face. I will be back.
5: The greatest celebration of all time is Deion Sanders hot stepping from like the 30, doing his dance, and then when he converted his religion,
4: what did you think of T.O.'s shenanigans over the years?
7: It was Randy Moss, the despicable act.
5: Yeah. Oh God, please. That's one of the funniest ones. I call it the Bart Simpson because he looked like Bart Simpson when Bart Simpson was mooning people on the episodes.
6: I've always been partial to LaDainian Tomlinson celebration too.
5: I love that one, but Ocho did have a run. Ocho had a run of putting some crazy. I thought the Hall of Fame jacket was stupid. The Tiger Woods pylon putt was stupid. But the Jacksonville Sunday night, the CPR chest pump on the ball, man.
7: Question for the

0: room. How do we feel about guys? Because this, I think this happens every year now, and they've tried to get guys to stop it. The Salvation Army bucket out the sideline for the Cowboys.
1: Well, Zeke guys started going, it
0: guys
1: by jumping
0: going into
1: in
0: the
1: it.
0: Bucket. How do we feel about that?
1: Oh God! If this is some type of moral opinion, I'm out.
0: No, I'm just fascinated.
1: I know not you, but because I hear
2: honestly,
1: Salvation
2: I give it
1: Army.
2: No notice to, at all. To be honest, I know it's there, but
0: what about guys trying the Lambeau leap, but they're not from not a Packers.
1: Oh,
0: those are always funny. Those are always funny when St. Brown does it, gets a beer poured on him. Yeah.
1: Well, I mean, but I like it because that's being part of the fans. You're doing that for the fans. They're not doing that for themselves.
2: Look, I mean, you could go all the way to the Gatorade bucket, right? This was something of the '86 Giants when they won their first Super Bowl. Harry Carson, Hall of Fame linebacker, was behind that entire thing, and it was a novelty. And then the fact that everybody did it,
1: right. And when they first did it, it was just water.
2: I mean,
1: it was water now, on Bill Parcells. It wasn't Gatorade.
2: You know, like we sit there with prop bets for the Super Bowl. What color will the Gatorade be?
1: I make that bet every year.
2: I know.
1: I make that bet. I make the national anthem.
2: Wasn't it purple? Did we have the purple?
1: It was purple this year.
2: Yeah.
1: Yeah. I make the national anthem bet over or under 2 minutes every year. I put money on the national anthem bet. Absolutely.
2: I mean, but yeah, some of the antics. I don't. I like the cool guys that are just flip the ball. I'll be back.
1: Yeah, I get all that. Your Walter Payton's. Well, Walter Payton actually did spike the ball. What about the Fun Bunch? Did you like the Fun Bunch? Remember when the Dallas receiver tried? Remember when the Dallas defensive back tried
2: to
1: break it up?
2: But I mean, if you really want to go back to like the early days, Elmo Wright was the original with the old, and then of course Billy White Shoes Johnson.
1: Billy White Shoes Johnson.
2: Man, now that's what I call a
1: doing
2: dance.
1: The leg with the arm with the fingers
2: White
1: up,
2: shoes,
1: doing
2: man.
1: The leg. The what's that? The knee clap. Yeah. Is that what that called? The knee clap.
2: Oh man, Icky Shuffle. Are you kidding me with Icky Woods? Yeah. That rookie year with the Bengals.
1: How'd you guys feel about the Dirty Bird? That run. The run that the Dirty Bird.
2: That wasn't bad. That wasn't bad with the Jamal
1: Anderson. Anderson had.
2: Jamal Anderson.
1: Man, you talk about
2: he carried
1: about
2: over 400 times that year.
1: Man.
2: He went to school locally, El Camino High School, right here
1: I
2: in the
1: know
2: Valley.
1: Exactly, and I'm still hurt because the Vikings go 15-1. Their kicker had not
2: Gary
1: missed a
2: Anderson.
1: Kick or an extra point.
2: They were
1: all
2: up 7. He would have gone up
1: long.
2: 10 and put the game away.
1: All year long, he had never missed.
2: How
1: a
2: do you
1: kick.
2: Think the Vikings would have done in that Super Bowl
1: they
2: were, against
1: they
2: Elway?
1: They would have blown Denver off the field.
2: Really?
1: They would have blown Denver.
2: Terrell Davis at his peak. John Elway's final game's going to get blown out by the Vikings.
1: Hold up. That offense from Minnesota. Randy Moss, Robert Smith, Chris Carter, Jake Reed, Randall Cunningham.
2: Highest scoring team in history at that point.
1: They would have run Denver. And it was in Miami where it was nice and hot with no weather.
2: I was there. I was there.
1: Come on.
3: The Vikings own two teams that I think if they had just won the NFC Championship game would have won the Super Bowl. Maybe three.
1: The Brett Favre team.
3: The Brett Favre team that threw that interception against the Saints and then the 17 Vikings.
1: Dog, Adrian Peterson would have went for $130 in that Super Bowl.
0: 17 Vikings, the wide left or wide right?
2: Who will win a Super Bowl first, guys? The Vikings or the Bills?
3: Well, the Bills, just because they have a chance this year.
1: The Vikings.
3: The 17 Vikings were the Case Keenum.
2: I'm asking you. I mean, you have two teams that are 0-4 all time in Super Bowls. Who will win a Super Bowl first? Bills or the Vikings?
1: I'll take the Vikings because I just don't believe Josh Allen's going to win one. He's going to be their quarterback at least for the next 6 or 7 years. And we don't know what's going to happen with Minnesota. Minnesota could draft a great quarterback 2 years from now and get to a Super Bowl within the next 5 years. So we don't know. But from what I've ever seen, Josh Allen ain't even been to one yet. So
2: on the clock, the Falcons are the worst team in the NFL. They're getting absolutely blown out at home. Bryce Young, 20 of 30, 267 yards. He just threw his third touchdown pass
1: B-Y.
2: Of the game.
1: Let's go, B.Y.
2: Waller's got a couple of touchdowns. Chuba has one as well, receiving 27-3 in Atlanta. Okay.
1: He's making up for just make it up for lost time. I'll just say it like that. Bryce Young is one of those. We talk about having to let quarterbacks develop and give talent. Remember, Steve, people were out on Bryce Young after his rookie year? Out on him. Out on him. Oh, he's not going to this.
2: Wavered on Bryce Young. You never wavered on
1: never,
2: Bryce
1: I
2: Young.
1: I never will.
2: I know he's a player.
1: I never will. That's my guy to
2: Well, we
1: to
2: saw the
1: end.
2: Guy play in high school, so we know what kind of player he was. He and Uyunglele, they were the two superstar quarterbacks from SoCal that said, screw you, we're going to Alabama and Clemson. We're going to continue the traditions there. Bryce Young did. Uyunglele
1: battled in back-to-back state championship games. I call both of them.
0: This is all nice, but it feels like beating up on the Falcons.
1: It does, NFL, you play who you play, man. Come on.
0: I'm sorry. No. They have four quarterbacks on the roster, and they don't have a single quarterback.
1: Right.
0: Cooper Rush, the things I have seen written about Cooper Rush today is just
1: But if Bryce Young would have went out today and went 10 of 27 with a touchdown,

0: the two picks, we'd be killing him and saying, man,
1: yeah, but he didn't.
0: He can't even, exactly. So then we still got to get props for him performing. Like, when you have a lesser opponent in football, CP, you're supposed to kick the you-know-what out of him. You know how I feel about
1: it. Yeah, but it's
0: beat down who you got to beat down.
1: You get to get out on the field and wear down a defense because Cooper Rush literally cannot target anyone.
0: Well, maybe, and maybe Panthers
1: doesn't even know how to find Kyle Pitts.
0: Panthers also have, top 12 or top 11 ranked defense from last year? They got a defense, too. And when you're playing a bad team, this is what you should do. It's like in college. You should beat somebody 84 to nothing. Even though it's unclassy the way you did it, but you should be Portland State 84 to nothing. You're 84 to nothing better than them.
2: All right. So the good thing about having low scoring games, guys, we have 8 games going on right now, and 7 of the 8 games are one score games. 7 of the 8 games are one score games. So with the exception of the Panthers blowout in Atlanta, every other game is up for grabs. Like, let's have the Saints and Ravens right now. 8-point game. Ravens leaving the Saints 17-9, but the Saints have the ball. They're at midfield. And again, the Ravens have not been able to put them away. Lamar Jackson's had really good numbers today. 18 of 24, 207. He has a touchdown, some passer rating of 114. Derrick Henry doing his thing with 66 yards on the ground and a score. And yet they can't put the Saints away.
0: Saints aren't a team you could just put away, man. Lions couldn't put them away last week either. These all guys get paychecks, but also too, down to the Steelers and Patriots game, just a crazy mad scramble, and May just chucks it deep, and Steelers forgot to cover Dobbs, and he caught the ball and then got it down about inside the 40 or 35 yard line, now in Steelers territory. So that was just another big play that got them down there. But man, you talk about a game where the offense is, I mean, back to this Bengals.
2: Well, I mean, let's go back to the Vikings Bears. I mean, we got final seconds ticking off right now in the third quarter. It's still a 6-3 game, and the Bears trying to get the game a first down. You're telling me he hit that line?
0: That's not a first down.
2: He was a yard short.
0: He was a whole yard short.
2: What the heck?
0: I'm not sure what that ref
2: is. I mean, I know he was driven back. There's no way he got to that line.
0: I tell you this, man. What this game also shows me, too, let's talk more about Minnesota, because I think it sounds like we might be banging on the Bears. Mo and Bonsi both looked at the Vikings this year and said, I know Kyler's out. But with this type of defense, this almost feels like the Texans last year, guys, right? Like, if they just get competent quarterback play, who's going to move the ball on the Vikings this year? If they relatively stay healthy, let's say 7 or 8 of their 11 guys, right?
3: I mean, they were a 9-win team last year.
0: Right.
3: Because of that defense.
0: True.
3: Like, yeah.
0: So that's okay. So then this year, they could be that 12 win. See, they could be that last to first, because they were tied at 9-8 with the Lions. So technically, they were still last, even though the Lions.
2: Isn't there a pattern with Kevin O'Connell? Playoff, no playoff. Playoff, no playoff.
0: Oh, that is, see?
2: 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You can see our best videos from all the shows. Hey, don't stop there. Hit that thumbs up icon. Comment away. Let us know whose takes you like, even those you don't like. Just search Fox Sports Radio on YouTube and subscribe. We got games heading into the fourth quarter, coming down the stretch on the morning games. And we got it all covered. This is End Zone Radio.
1: Steve,
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1: You forgot about it again.
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2: Thank you very much, Chris. It is a no huddle hour. And I tell you what, with 7-1 score games, guys, we are going to get some exciting finishes.
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9: 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And you tell us where this show lies.
24: Taylor was asking, how bad do the Lions have to be to part ways with Dan Campbell? I believe Taylor, Mikey, I'm not certain. I believe the reason he was asking that is because he loves Dan Campbell. And I don't think there is a record that Dan Campbell can climb to or go down to in which Taylor could envision a scenario where he would want to get rid of Dan Campbell if indeed he owned the Detroit Lions. What were you trying to say, Taylor?
25: My argument was some NFL franchises have to just be content with being average to good.
26: Relevant.
25: Right. Relevant.
26: Okay.
25: Relevant. Before Dan Campbell, they had 5 winning seasons in 20 years.
24: Right.
25: Since Dan Campbell, they've had 4 winning seasons in his five seasons. This is his 6th season.
24: Right.
25: If you fire Dan Campbell, if you're Detroit,
24: yes.
25: Which is why I don't think his seat's even lukewarm yet. If you fire him, you have to be 100% sure that Dan Campbell is the reason why you're not winning games.
26: See, every single win that Chicago has with Ben Johnson,
24: yeah.
26: And every time that Caleb Williams looks like the quarterback Stu Gotts thinks he is,
24: yes.
26: It's a mark against Dan Campbell.
24: Right.
26: Because everybody seems to think that it wasn't Dan Campbell. Yeah, sure, he was the head coach and he was the face, but it was Ben Johnson that really brought that Lions team from the dreck it was to what it became at its height.
24: And Aaron Glenn too, right? Who's now with the Jets. I mean,
26: I refuse to give him any credit. No, absolutely not.
24: I'm sorry.
25: But the, nope. The Lions last.
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5: 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Begins scrambling right. Gets away from a sack. Points toward the end zone. Throws. Ja'Marr Chase makes the catch.
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7: 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For the second time today, Joe Burrow hooks up with Ja'Marr Chase. Bengals lead the Texans 17-3 on the road. My pick, by the way, the Bengals. Hello. Are you going to come meet? I'm going to pull a Vijay Husky right now.
8: You better be
7: good. I told you so.
8: That's not right. That's not right.
7: Yeah, you've listened to me. There you go.
8: You got to listen to me.
7: I told you so.
8: A little more.
7: Yeah. Right now, the Bengals are the team that I have projected to be the number one seed in the AFC this year. Yeah, Joe Burrow, nice, MVP. Dude. I'm just saying. By the way, Texans go to 0-2 with two home losses to start their season. How's that going to play? All right, by the way.
8: It's still early, man. It's still early in the year.
7: This is Enzo Radio, presented by Underdog. Unleash your dog. And the Patriots are in the end zone again.
8: Defense a touchdown.
7: And they are about to put this game away now.
8: It's away now.
7: All right, so the Patriots about extra point away to go up 20-3. Let's watch this play again. Aaron Rodgers and the Steelers do not have any offense. Ball just poked out of his hand and into the end zone on the fumble return. So just like that, the Patriots in control. Fourth quarter. Mike McCarthy is like, I should have retired.
8: I know. You know, I want to ask. I'm sorry. Go ahead. Well, I just want to see if you're going to go where I was going to go.
9: Rodgers said he was going to retire at the end of the season, but can he just do it now?
8: Okay.
9: You got to do this for 15 more weeks.
8: That's where I was going. Is this, like, we're talking about, the Dolphins and, you know, and the teams that we think are going to be bad. Could this honestly, guys, turn into just a treacherous year for Pittsburgh where they're 3-14?
7: Yeah. Right. I don't know about 3-14 because they still have defense.
9: They don't have Tomlin there anymore.
8: They have defense now, and they have 3 points on the board, though, Steve.
7: By the way, we have two tie games, guys, I don't think we expected. Browns-Buccaneers tied at 16. And how about Saints-Ravens? So the Saints scored Olave on the receiving end of the Tyler Shuck pass. It looked like the Ravens had thwarted the two-point conversion, but there was a penalty. Saints got a second chance and got the two-point conversion. So we got 9.5 minutes to go in the fourth quarter. Saints and Ravens tied at 17. Saints hanging tough. And who would have thought the Browns would be tied with the Buccaneers heading into the fourth quarter. Deshaun Watson, are you ready for these numbers? 15 of 19, 167 yards and a touchdown, no picks. He has a passer rating of 121. Can you say comeback player of the year? Deshaun Watson. Can you say comeback player of the year?
8: Oh, Steve, no, man, but I did tell you last night and today to start the show. Guys, watch this game today. It just felt weird because I don't know who the Bucs are. And in past years, we've known who the Bucs are. But going into this season, you can't tell me you know who they are. People want Todd Bowles fired, and he didn't get fired. And normally when that happens, you're like, okay, well, what is this team doing? If you ever have to say as a football fan, what is this team doing? Then you don't know what they are. They might not know what they are. But I do know the Browns have a defense. The Browns are still professional athletes. Deshaun can't be that bad like he was like every game, right? There's got to be some decent games left in him somewhere. I thought that could be a game today. By the way, Panthers, another touchdown, 34-3 over Atlanta.
7: How about Jets leading the Packers 14-7?
8: Yep, just scored again.
7: Jets lead the Packers 14-7.

0: as we head to the end of the third quarter of that
1: What's
0: game.
1: What's wrong with the Packers, Steve?
0: The Packers, they were looking so good early on last week against the Vikings.
2: They were rolling.
0: And just unraveled in that game. And how about, well, the man showed up in his full Eagles gear, Bo Benson, our esteemed producer. Eagles are tied with the Titans. Tied. Fourth quarter, inside 7 minutes to go, and the Eagles with the ball tied.
1: You know what? They're facing a third and long now.
3: Yeah, Mekhi Lemon had a nice catch over the middle earlier for like 12 yards, and they just, once again, threw him the ball behind the sticks and gave him zero blocking for a loss of like
2: at least six. He's got two targets.
3: Like, the offense does not look any different than it did last year.
2: That happens when you switch your coordinator every year for five straight seasons.
1: Yeah, sorry. If you're going to do a screen pass, like, you need to actually
2: block.
1: Screen it.
2: Yeah, you got to block. You got to actually screen it and block. I can't blame anybody for that except for the guys that's supposed to block.
3: Yeah, the worst part about this is the Titans defense got carved up by the Jets last week, and you're locked in a 17-17 dogfight with them.
2: But remember, Robert Saleh is still a good defensive coach. Coming off of week one, you do your adjustments. You got a better quarterback coming in, right? We think Jalen Hurts is better than Geno Smith. The Eagles are better than the Jets. That's what you're thinking. So therefore, we want to be more prepared. And now you got yourself locked in to a 17-17 game.
0: All right. So we have three games that are tied that we did not expect to be tied at this point. Eagles should wipe the floor with the Titans. The Buccaneers at home should not have a problem with the Browns. And the Ravens at home should not be having a problem with the Saints. And yet all three of those games are tied. So between the Ravens, really?
2: Well,
0: you think the Saints are on the same level as the Ravens?
2: On any given Sunday, yeah. If you told me they're going to win the NFC South this year, you said they're going to win the division. So a team that I'm thinking is going to win.
0: Yeah, but I win the division at 9-8. That's basically what I said.
2: But you don't believe in the Ravens, though. You thought the Ravens were going to be bad this year. Only Bo and I think that they're going to be an explosive high win level team. You have the Ravens being bad. Well, no, so why
0: I
2: this
0: didn't
2: game
0: say the Ravens
2: you?
0: Were going to be bad. I also said they got rid of a coach that had overstayed his welcome.
2: Who's going 2-0 after tomorrow night?
0: No way. I'm not ready to start in on that game yet.
2: That's fine.
0: Because you are so off on that game.
2: I'll be there.
0: Well, I know you're going to be there. Titans, Texans got a field goal trying to catch up on the Bengals. That game finally getting to the fourth quarter right now. Bengals still up 17-6 on the strength of two touchdown passes from Joe Burrow to Ja'Marr Chase. All right. So the Bears. Here's what I like to say about the Bears right now in this game. No one can ignite a team like me by saying something negative. And just like as I start to talk, big pass play by Caleb Williams in the rain. But this has been a game where Ben Johnson, I like a guy that's got a little moxie as a coach. I really do. And Ben Johnson has that. But when you're getting a little braggadocio after one game in a long NFL season, about your 59 points and saying, hey, our end game here, he didn't even talk about winning a championship.
2: That's
0: he just wants to score
2: me.
0: The most points in the history of the NFL. That he didn't talk about
2: me.
0: Anything else. He didn't talk about winning a championship. It was all about the scoring the most points.
2: Yep.
0: And right now he is getting absolutely schooled in this game.
2: Oh, he's being out-schemed and out-coached. But remember, they have history. Ben Johnson was where? In Detroit. So this is nothing new.
0: Fumble and it's recovered. The Bears might have gotten that.
2: They're going to call that incomplete. He didn't have it long enough. He better hold on to that thing. They out there laying some wood, bro. This defense is laying wood to the Chicago offense. But back to Flores and Ben Johnson, they have history. Like so when you have the coordinators, basically they're coordinators, right? Even though Ben Johnson's the head coach, he's an offensive coordinator, offensive mind. You don't think Flores ain't pull out some of that Detroit tape?
0: Well, of course, absolutely.
2: Let me go back
0: to
2: 3 years.
0: He knows Ben Johnson's
2: exactly.
0: Of course, he does.
2: Your tendencies don't change, just your personnel.
0: I'm not so sure that. I mean, I know they ruled incomplete.
2: It's incomplete.
0: He had a second foot down as the ball was getting knocked out.
2: They added football move to it, Steve. Remember, I agree with you. That's what it should be. I 100%
0: I just want consistency.
2: They added football move, which I hate. I believe. If your hand hits the ball, you have the ball, body, hand, tucked, whatever, and the second foot hits the ground, that's possession because it used to be that's all you needed on the sideline. Right now, if you fall to the ground, you have to complete the catch. How the hell can I complete the catch if I'm landing out of bounds? Why does it matter? I'm landing out of bounds. That complete the catch thing makes no sense to me if it's not in the field of play. So back to that play, nope. That's incomplete as we got a 3rd and 3 right here.
0: All right, let's find out what is trending right now as we turn it to Monsey as we watch the Bears.

0: A little short of a first down there. 6-3.
1: Take the three.
0: It's crazy.
1: Take the three.
2: All right, yeah. Marcy. Are they going to take the three, though?
1: You know what? If Ben Johnson got the ego I think he got, he's been shut down and embarrassed all day today.
0: No, he's calling a play right now.
1: He's calling a play, but this is a bad mistake.
2: He looks pressed this entire game.
1: This is a bad mistake. Even if they get
0: Brian
1: it, I still don't like
0: Flores
1: this call.
0: Has owned him in this game.
2: I figure, as I told the guys, I was like, I mean, they've been blitzing since they got off the bus.
1: Bad weather,
2: they've attacked him. Take the three. They're not taking the three. Not on my screen. It looks like they're going for it on 4th and 1 as Chicago trying to get some points, trying to do something. Exactly. There's eight and a half minutes to go in the game. But no, they're going for it on 4th and 1.
0: Swift barely got it.
1: He got it. Did he get it?
2: Because the Vikings are like, nah, he didn't get it.
0: Yeah. No, they signaled first down.
2: Did they? Okay, great. So that we'll see what happens there.
0: Barely.
2: It looks like they got the first down. So Bears will have another shot at getting in the end zone. They are losing 6-3 again with about 8.5 minutes to go. It's been all Panthers against the Falcons, 34-3. By the way, they officially benched Cooper Rush. They should have benched him a minute ago.
1: Who's playing?
2: Jack Strand.
0: Jack Strand is
2: in at quarterback. Y'all, he was benched. He was 10 of 17, 86 yards, two interceptions and a fumble. Atlanta had been booing the whole game. Jordan Schultz posted a video once they benched Cooper Rush and everyone started cheering. So Atlanta at least is happy about that.
0: What happened to Caleb Williams right there?
1: I'm sorry. I was about to say, I hate to interrupt your update, right? But Caleb Williams was on a scramble just now.
0: Oh, he's in agony.
1: And it looked like a player kind of clipped him from behind and he took another step and went down immediately.
0: He's in a lot of pain.
1: He's going to try to look tough and get up right now, but that did not look. And he can't put weight on it.
0: Wow.
2: And he rolled a couple times on the floor.
0: That's not an Achilles.
2: No.
1: Oh, my. The foot's not down.
0: Let's watch a replay here. It was a rollout.
1: Van Ginkle coming on him.
0: Oh,
1: wow.
0: Is that Achilles? Oh, look at his ankle. It took a left turn. He's hurt.
2: He's very hurt. And it.
0: Right there. Watch his right foot. See that thing snapped? That's what we see with an Achilles. Holy crap.
1: Non-contact
2: with this weather.
1: In this field, in this turf. Right there, you can see it. He goes down immediately.
2: This is not ideal.
1: Whatever happened fast. And when he went to go try to put weight on it, on the next step, that was it.
0: That thing wobbled.
2: You could see it on the step
1: that he felt it. He's dragging that foot behind him.
0: Looks like Achilles, man.
2: He's definitely not putting any weight on it. So we will keep everybody updated on that. I will quickly give you the other scores. 6 minutes left between the Eagles and the Titans, tied at 17. Thank you, Chris. Patriots over the Steelers, 20-3 early in the fourth, just like the Packers and the Jets, where New York is up 14-7. That is correct. Geno Smith, 21 of 33, 193 yards and a touchdown. In the fourth quarter, Buccaneers and Browns are tied at 16. Tampa Bay does have the ball at Cleveland's 21-yard line, and it's 1st and 10 with about 4 minutes to go. Saints and Ravens are tied at 17. Saints have the ball at Baltimore's 32-yard line, and it's 1st and 10. Bengals with another field goal. They lead the Texans 20-6 early in the fourth quarter. Other games to come, by the way, guys. Chargers wide receiver Ladd McConkey active today against the Raiders. Broncos running back RJ Harvey inactive against the Jaguars.
1: That's huge.
2: And I know we don't care about baseball, but Pete Crow Armstrong homered for the 45th time, and the Cubs are crushing the Reds. Like, I don't know, 8-1.
0: Well,
2: we care about baseball.
1: We care because they're 78-77 Rangers. We're in first place, baby.
0: The Rangers are trying to become the first team ever with a 500 or worse record to make the postseason.
1: To make it all the way to the ALCS.
2: Rangers are losing to the Blue Jays.
1: What's the score?
2: 2-0, bottom of the fourth.
1: All right.
2: Cubs up 8-1 on the Reds, top of the seventh.
1: All right, cool. Okay.
0: Thanks. Monty, great stuff as always. All right, once again, we're in the Fox Sports Radio studios. 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
1: Steve, the field goal attempt. So Caleb Williams goes down. Backup comes in. Go for it on third down. Don't get it. Set up for the field goal to tie it 3-3. 6-6, blocked. Turnover on downs, blocked.

0: Field goal, so, ball, black.
1: Again, let's get back to this injury of Caleb Williams, man. Guys. I don't want to speculate.
0: Right,
1: I'm speculating
0: exactly.
1: Like
0: don't
1: crazy,
0: want to speculate.
1: But, I mean, he literally, that right foot was dangling.
0: Yeah.
1: And so, and he put no weight, nothing on it. He's literally, and it was quivering. We've seen that before. You see that.
2: The way he looked behind him while he was running, it's not.
0: Well, but the rule is like Kobe Bryant, he looked at Harrison Barnes and asked him, did you kick me? And Harrison was like, nah, I didn't kick you. And they always said it feels like so you immediately look behind you to see, wow.
1: Yeah. I mean, obviously, if it's that injury, he's out for the year. That's the end of it.
0: He's a DMV guy. That's my guy, man. I know it may not always sound like it. I want better for him. But that's a DMV guy right there, man. I saw him in high school. Gonzaga, WCAC. Look it up if you don't believe me.
1: Is anyone having a worse day than Ben Johnson right now? Wow.
0: I don't know what to say, man. Like,
1: I mean, this guy was crowing all week long after putting up 59 in week one. I mean, just for everyone to hear, you are looking at an offense that will be the highest scoring offense in the history of the National Football. You don't think that the Vikings were a little bit ready for that? You don't think that Brian Flores was ready to test his hand against what's going to be the highest scoring offense in the entire NFL? This is a problem a lot of time with these coaches. I understand now when a Bill Belichick says nothing, okay? When certain coaches say nothing.
0: Right.
1: No bulletin board stuff. Nothing. We don't, any given Sunday. That's the way it is in the NFL. And when you start throwing it out there, especially when you're going to go up the next week against a division rival with one of the top defensive coordinators in the league, why are you feeding the fire? Ben Johnson, and now, I mean, I don't want to talk, karma is what it is. But, by the way, the Saints have a first and goal at the Ravens' 2-yard line inside 2 minutes to go. Are the Ravens going to go down at home to the Saints? It could happen.
0: And I love it, Steve. I love it because this is the NFL. Listen, would it be fun if it all went the way we thought it was going to go? Would it be fun? No.
1: No.
0: This is it. The Jets and Aaron Glenn's defense and special teams just punched the ball out from the Packers. They now have the ball back.
1: Is that on our top screen, that 2-minute warning? Where is that Ravens Saints game? We had it.
0: It's on the top screen. It's just on commercial right now.
1: It's a 2-minute warning.
0: Thanks for the switchover, guys. So thanks for this Jets and Packers game right here.
2: Update from Courtney Cronin, I believe, of ESPN. Cart's coming out to take Caleb Williams to the locker room, as we all would have expect.
0: Yeah,
1: I hope for a miracle, but yeah, I mean, it doesn't look like a miracle.
0: It didn't look good. And there he is. They're showing him now, towel over his head. Like when you see that, and you see what that trainer's holding his hand.
2: Yeah, stabilizing that there.
1: Yeah. I mean,
0: in his eyes, because
1: he knows if it's an Achilles, the season's over. Yeah. So that's that.
0: Wow. That sucks.
2: To know what a competitor he is, too, and how badly he wants to be out there playing.
0: That's terrible, man.
2: That's hard to watch.
1: But, I mean, that's football, man. Football. By the way, the Buccaneers have gotten a field goal. We're inside 10 minutes to go in that game. So they've retaken the lead 19-16 over the Browns. Meanwhile, the Titans have the ball. They're at the Philly 37-yard line with a 3rd and 23. Tied with the Eagles at 17, with 3.5 minutes to go. All right, let's get back to this first and goal right now for the Saints. 17 all inside 2 minutes to go on the road against the Baltimore Ravens. Saints with a heartbreaking loss last week after a near miracle comeback against the Lions, and the Saints are in the end zone. Just like that, the Saints have taken the lead on the road against the Ravens. But
0: there's a flag,
1: illegal
0: a
1: procedure
0: yeah.
1: against the Saints.
0: Legal formation, legal procedure.
1: Ooh,
0: yeah.
1: Man.
0: There you go.
1: All right. Meanwhile, the Jets still leading the Packers 14-7. I'll tell you, what are we looking at, guys? We're right now with the NFC North. What are we looking at?
3: Really wide open.
1: So you've got the Lions, who have no defense. You have the Bears without their quarterback.
0: Who might just lost their quarterback for the year.
3: And the Vikings are down their quarterback
0: and the Vikings are playing Carson Wentz, who's, mustered up a robust 6 points.
1: Yeah, exactly.
3: I think it's whoever's, again, the Lions loss on Thursday was bad, but it was against an AFC opponent at the end of the day, and you have three fix-up games going in there.
1: Yeah, and the Packers could well...

0: 0-2 after today.
1: Chris, yeah. After today, we're not going to do three fix. We're not going to
2: No, say I'm
1: it
2: just
1: like
2: but
1: that,
2: I'm
1: man.
2: Just saying like there
1: you never
2: is
1: know.
2: I still I think it's just wide open at this
1: Who's
2: point
1: their next
2: and it's
1: three
2: just
1: opponents?
2: A matter of
1: You said it earlier.
2: Yeah, so it's the Jets.
1: Okay.
2: You
1: think that's a gimme for the Lions?
2: I think with their offense it's a little bit better than but like
1: the, Aaron Glenn going against his former offense?
2: Yeah. Yeah, I do.
1: All the times he studied that
2: one's also in Detroit.
1: Against?
2: Yes.
0: All right. Right now, the Packers
2: so
0: are
2: Jets
0: in deep trouble,
2: Panthers
0: guys.
2: Cardinals.
0: The
2: okay.
0: Jets have a 4th-and-1 at the 9-yard line. They're going to go for it here. No. Why would you go for it? You get a field goal. You're up 10.
1: 10. I think they're trying to draw him. Yeah, no. I was about to say, come on, Gino, Aaron Glenn.
0: Yeah, come on.
1: Don't be that. Yeah, come on. Look,
0: come on.
1: I'm trying to support you, AG.
0: Yeah,
1: okay?
0: Yeah.
1: Don't make me look bad on radio and TV.
0: Yeah, even Geno Smith was embarrassed with that one. Like, really? All right. So
1: look at Geno's face walking
0: to
1: the
0: sideline. He's just like, what were you expecting here?
1: Coach, come on, man.
0: They're not going to fall for that.
1: Kick the field goal.
0: All right. The Titans right now have a 1st-and-goal at the Eagles' 9-yard line with inside 3 minutes to go. Give us an update on this one, Bo. What is going on? Long-term field goal. I look up. That's first-and-goal. Oh, now they got a penalty.
1: That's because Cam Ward just got eaten alive.
2: Massive sack.
0: Cam Ward just got sacked for an 11-yard loss at 1st-and-goal at the 9.
3: 1st-and-goal at the 9 is about to be 2nd-and-goal at the 30th.
1: The guy got 23 yards around the left. No, I know. I
0: All right, so how about this? Yeah, 1st-and-goal at the 9, and Cam Ward takes an 11-yard sack. 2nd-and-goal at the 20.
1: All right, well, he's still in field goal range.
3: He needs a quarterback coach that can teach him how to actually pull off a fake handoff.
0: Mm-hmm.
3: Some of the,
1: you mean to tell me it's not Brian Daboll?
3: The moves he's been doing the last couple of weeks have been not fooling anybody.
1: Well, we were told Brian Daboll was the quarterback whisperer, so that's what I'm banking on.
0: Maybe he needs to whisper a little louder. How about that?
1: Well, I mean, I'm just telling you what we were told.
0: All right, so the Jets get the field goal. Jets lead the Packers 17-7. We've still got 11 minutes to go in the 4th quarter of that game. Meanwhile, the Browns down 19-16 have the ball. They got a 1st down at their own 44-yard line. On the road there against the Buccaneers. Saints now have a 3rd-and-goal. At the Baltimore 1-yard line. So 3rd-and-goal at the Baltimore 1-yard line, looking to take the lead with inside 2 minutes to go in the game there.
1: Also, with this Vikings and Bears game, you can just see the Vikings, they had the ball in like deep in their own end. And they've just like boom, boom, boom. Wentz just had a big completion on a 3rd down to make it a 1st down. Now 309-63. You can feel the energy.
3: Yeah,
1: feel the energy.
3: They know they're done for the year.
1: You can feel it, bro. Like when you play this game and you see that on even us, we're sitting here watching.
0: Wait a second, they have Badgett, guys. He's been there, done that. Oh,
3: yeah, Steve, yeah. They're done for the year.
1: If he was that good, he'd be starting somewhere else. You know how I feel about backups. I don't care what no one says. If your backup was that good, he'd be starting somewhere.
0: Well, that's what
1: else.
0: We used to say for Rich Gannon when he was with the Vikings and the Chiefs, and he finally got to start, and he became a league MVP with the Raiders back in the day.
1: Because he got a chance to start, right?
0: He finally got a chance to start. All right, coming up on the other side, we're going to take you down the stretch here in this No Huddle Hour. No Huddle Hour. No Huddle Hour.
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0: There is going to be an exciting finish, and we'll be all over it. 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
6: 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Kicked off again. Devin Lloyd. He's got the 5. Bullying toward the goal line. Touchdown, Carolina. 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Devin Lloyd.
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2: From a team reeling. It's all over. You've told me it's all over. Davante Adams is having none of it. The Rams wide receiver, who barely did anything in Australia. He must have been allergic to kangaroos and Vegemite. So Davante Adams is pushing back on the panic button being pressed after the Rams rode the vomit comet and against the 49ers in Australia. So if you didn't hear about this, perhaps not, Davante Adams warning. Issuing a warning, Davante Adams, against drawing sweeping conclusions from one bad game, dismissing those who are making immediate judgments. Davante Adams using the F word. Not that F word. He used the other F word. He called them fools. Fools. Those that question the Rams. Adams himself was barely there. He caught 3 more passes than you and I combined for just 26 yards on 6 targets. All 3 receptions coming after halftime. And his message is rather simple. Pump the brakes. Pump the brakes now. Pump the brakes on the Rams' funeral procession. So that is a good jumping off point. Let us discuss the question. Is Davante Adams right that anyone panicking over the Rams after one game is a, quote, fool, close quote? So my observations, I've got human resources, the Waze app, and
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6: In 2 games, Josh Allen has now totaled 9 touchdowns. Josh Allen has had a number of incredible seasons, MVP seasons over the course of his career. What I've seen so far, this might wind up being his best, and that's bleeping scary. I mean, really, 9 touchdowns through 2 weeks. This is what it is for the guy. Like, this looks like it's going to be his best season in the NFL yet. And I mean, he has had MVP seasons. He has had incredible seasons. He has had in the middle of a Hall of Fame career. At the age of 30, this is going to wind up being his best season. He's had years with 35 touchdowns, 37 touchdowns. He's done everything. This looks like Josh Allen at his peak.
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8: As good as Josh Allen has been, that defense has given up 31 points a game. 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
1: 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All right, so the Saints, you had to see this play to really believe it. Tie game, they had a fourth and goal at the inch yard line. And instead of kicking the field goal to take a 20-17 lead, they decide to go for it. Quarterback sneak, the idea that Tyler Shuck takes the handoff, push him into the end zone. As he's getting pushed, he's going sideways, and his head is going backwards with a blatant face mask penalty. But there's no penalty on the play. They rule touchdown. Replay. Efren Engels, at no point did the ball cross the line. In fact, he ended up losing the ball.
2: Right.
1: There was a blatant penalty, but it wasn't called. You can't call penalties on replay, and yet they decided, touchdown Saints! And so the Saints take a 24-17 lead, and now the Ravens have the ball with a little more than a minute to go, try to play this game up. Now, I don't know if the official is trying to save face, but the idea of them not calling the penalty that was so blatant, but you can't do that. All you could rule on is whether the ball crossed the line, and there was not a single angle, VJ,
2: at all,
1: that said he was even close to crossing the line with the ball.
2: I don't want to call shenanigans, man, but it wasn't close. I'm not sure what that was about. We all can sit here in the studio and see it from even three different camera angles. You see the ball doesn't get close, and on one camera angle, you see the ball is taken from him by a Ravens player before his body goes down to the ground. So that's a fumble. It doesn't matter. It's fourth and goal anyway. Ravens ball tied game. So, but hey, they surprisingly so stuck with the goal. I would have loved to be able to hear the audio of the replay VP that's up in the box next to the color and play-by-play guy and hear what he thought and then saw and then heard what his
1: reaction. Lamar Jackson is running right through that defense as only Lamar Jackson does. So with 27, the clock is ticking. The Ravens have no timeouts. Yeah. 24-23. They're at the 37-yard line again. They need a touchdown. Spikes the ball, stops it with 20 seconds to go. Meanwhile, the Cleveland Browns, led by the NFL's comeback player of the year, Deshaun Watson, are leading on the road against Tampa 23-19. Guys, if Bucs lose this game, that's 0-2.
2: The Bucs lose this game, somebody needs to buy me lunch. Well, that's the call of the day.
1: The Browns have the ball. The
2: Browns win this game. That's the call of the day.
1: Browns have the ball. 24 out of 30 passing for Watson. 238 yards, two touchdowns and no picks. Comeback Player of the Year award is set. Meanwhile, the Packers down 17-7 with 8 minutes to go. They're inside the five-yard line of the Jets, trying to get in the end zone. The Packers offense hasn't been right. Touchdown!
2: There it is. Oh, this game's not over. It's 8 minutes to go.
1: Have the ball, and that is going to be the ball game. Mm. Was that an interception? What happened there?
2: It looks like it might have been an INT by my man.
3: Yeah, it was a pick.
2: Yeah, it was a pick.
1: That is it. The New Orleans Saints have gone into Baltimore. So the Ravens, who look like a juggernaut in week one, lose at home to the New Orleans Saints. Tyler Shuck, 27 of 34, 252 yards passing. He looked good.
2: Saints should really probably be 2-0, man.
1: All right. Well, some 0-1 teams are 0-2 right now and going to be very hard pressed to make the postseason. More exciting finishes coming up on End Zone Radio. We are
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0: of all the different bowl sponsors. They're floating the idea of, again, if it expands to 24 teams, moving bowl season to the preseason, not necessarily games that don't count, but ahead of the conference schedule. So that way, instead of having bowls at the end of the season in between the playoff and the end of the regular season, we're going to play these bowl games in week 1, 2, and 3 before teams start their regular conference slate.
1: I wanted to hate it. I'm a traditionalist in a lot of ways, Rob. And I'm like, come on. But then I thought about it. When I used to love bowl games, you know, when I was late teen, you know, mid 11, 12 to my late 20s, 30s, they used to matter, right? It used to be, hey, if Michigan didn't win a national championship, which is obviously very difficult to do, but dang it, you're going to be in a Rose Bowl. You're going to be playing a USC or a Washington Cougar team that's really good. And it bowls matter. You want the Fiesta Bowl or the Orange Bowl or the Rose Bowl. Those games matter for something. And even some other bowl games. Like, you would just sit that whole week in between the big games and just enjoy bowl games. Now it's not like that. Now, anybody, players saying, if it's not college football, I don't want to do it. And they're saying, hey, well, why would I hurt my stock in the NFL draft? What if I get hurt? What if I'm Rob Parker and I the worst case scenario happens with an injury? And so guys aren't playing. Teams don't want to play. Star quarterbacks aren't playing. 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
4: I've seen Derrick Henry in the Ravens defense carry Lamar to wins. I've seen Spags in that defense carry Mahomes to a Super Bowl. John Elway had a great defense in Terrell Davis. That's when he really started winning. Josh Allen, size, athleticism, arm, all best in class. Since he entered the league, he has 308 touchdowns. Easily the most. He has already got 9 through 2 weeks. But Colin, they have James Cook. Yeah, he's good. Since James Cook, running back, arrived in Buffalo, since that time, Josh Allen has 20 more rushing touchdowns than James Cook. James Cook's got 42 touchdowns since he arrived. 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
1: Coming down to the final 6 seconds in Chicago, where the Bears are losing to the Vikings 9-3. In at quarterback is Tyson Bagent. That's right. Caleb Williams went down after what appeared to be a non-contact injury and was carted off the field. He did give a thumbs up as he left the field, but right now it looks like the Vikings are going to hold on to beat the Bears in Chicago 9-3. It's been all Panthers against the Falcons. They're up 34-3 with about 2 minutes to go in the game, down to the final 15 seconds in Tennessee, where the Titans lead the Eagles 20-17. Eagles are first and goal, and it looks like Jalen Hurts just got in the end zone with a touchdown pass to give the Eagles the lead now in Tennessee. 23-20 is the score, down to the final 10 seconds. Jets lead the Packers 17-14, 5 minutes to go. 2 minutes left, where the Browns lead the Buccaneers 23-19 in Tampa. Amancio Bolaños.
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2: All right, let's get right to it right now. Fourth down for the Bears. Bajan is in for the injured Caleb Williams. If you missed it, Caleb Williams looks like he may have had a season-ending injury. Looked like an Achilles. We don't have an official word yet, but it wasn't good. All right, so here we are. 9-3 Vikings left. There's 1 second to go. And they have a fourth down and goal at the 12-yard line. So one play here. Remember, the Bears set a record with 6 wins with trailing in the last 2 minutes. And that is a sack.
3: Wow.
2: You can't. I don't care if you're being sacked. You got to throw the ball up in the air. You got to throw the ball up in the air.
4: Yeah, sack, slam down. That's a kid from Alabama they drafted, too.
2: Yeah, so the Vikings hold on. It's been a disastrous day for the Bears all around. They lose at the week after scoring 59 points. They score 3 against the Vikings today at home. And the Caleb Williams injury, we don't have the official word yet, but it did not look good. All right, so the Vikings get a big win today on the road against Chicago. Looks like the Eagles are going to survive today. They came from behind. What happened here, Bo, is they came from behind here to take the lead late against the Titans.
5: That was a DeVonta Smith legacy drive, if I've ever seen one. Multiple tough catches, got a catch on the sideline to get him down to the 3-yard line, and then
2: DeVonta Smith in this game, 10 catches, 117 yards, and a score. 264 yards passing for Hurts.
4: I think he gets overlooked a lot. I love DeVonta Smith.
2: All right, Buccaneers are... There is a delay.
6: Weather delay, yeah.
2: A weather delay in Tampa. So the Browns leading 23-19 in this game, and there's a weather delay. The Buccaneers are at the Cleveland 28 yards. With 2 minutes to go, and you have a weather delay. Okay, wow. Meanwhile, the Packers trailing the Jets. They were down 17-7. They scored to make it 17-14, and now they have a 2nd and 6 at the Jets' 15-yard line. So the Packers...
6: 3rd and 7, they just got dropped for a loss.
4: They got dropped in the backfield. This is off of a big punt return.
2: All right, so 3.5 minutes to go still in this game. Jets have been leading, and they are still leading, 17-14. Clock is running as we're heading to 3-minute mark. It is a 3rd and 7 at the Jets' 16-yard line for the Packers. Again, you don't expect to lose to the Jets. Packers.
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0: Good. So we are tied with 3 minutes to go. We'll keep you up to date. Obviously, Jets, Packers are tied. The finals in today, the Saints win on the road against the Ravens 24-17. The Patriots dominated the Steelers today 20-3 in that game. Drake May, by the way, was a nice bounce back game for Drake May after obviously the big disappointment last week. 14-22, 208 yards in that game. Steelers had zero offense. And we have a update on Caleb Williams right now. Monsi, what do we have?
1: According to Tom Pelissero, Adam Schefter, Mike Garofalo, I don't even know how to say his last name.
2: You hit it.
1: Oh, great.
2: Yep, you hit it.
1: They are all reporting that he suffered a hamstring injury. That is the latest with Caleb Williams.
0: A hamstring
1: is
0: injury.
1: What this report is from multiple people.
0: Well, that would be really good news as opposed to like a blown Achilles.
1: Yes.
2: I'll wait
1: as well.
0: Because yeah, did that look like a hamstring injury to you?
2: He did. If you remember when I first started telling you guys talking about it, I was watching it as it happened when Steve was talking. You see him, he did slightly reach back there. But when you go and look at the replay, we see the lower part of the leg
0: wobble
2: and flop.
1: It does look like that. I'm with
2: you
1: guys.
2: So he could have hurt the hamstring too.
1: And that's all they're going to say?
2: And that's all they're going to tell us right now.
1: Yeah.
2: I will wait. I'm not saying they're lying. They were just reporting what they've been told. And if I'm the Bears, I wait until it's a definite 100% what this is. But it'll be the storyline all night tonight. And it'll headline every radio and TV sports talk show tomorrow morning. From border to border, coast to coast, is what is the news on Caleb
0: But Williams? If it's a completely torn hamstring.
2: That's still 8 weeks.
0: Oh, easy.
2: That's still 8 to 10 weeks.
0: A torn hamstring?
2: That's still, when you can't put weight on it,
0: there was no weight. I mean, he was literally carried off the field.
2: And to be carted off. I've seen hamstring injuries before. Zay Flowers had a hamstring injury last week. It was out today, right, guys?
0: Mm-hmm.
2: We watched him walk off the field.
1: Yeah.
2: Last week.
0: He was carried off the field, essentially, and put into a cart.
2: Yeah.
0: All right, well, let's hope for the best. We obviously don't want any ill feeling.
2: No.
0: We'd love to. Caleb Williams, one of the rising stars in this league. The league needs Caleb Williams.
2: He's on pace. I honestly believe he was on pace to becoming. Do you agree with that, Bo? He was on pace to becoming the face of the league, possibly taking over Mahomes, Lamar, Josh Allen, Caleb Williams.
3: There's no quarterback in the league that can make the throw he made last week to Cole Kmet.
2: Right.
3: And even if it's his hamstring, it doesn't matter. He's not going to play again this year. The Bears aren't going to risk it because they're not going to win. They're not going to win a game with Tyson Bagent as their starter and the defense that they have. So
0: Bagent, fourth down play, dude, you got to throw the ball for grabs.
3: Well,
0: Can we
3: talk about another fourth down play that just happened?
0: Yeah, what happened?
3: So the Titans had the ball at midfield with one last chance to get the end zone.
2: Yeah.
3: And Cam Ward threw the ball about 10 yards.
2: Yeah.
3: Into the dirt.
0: Mm.
3: Yeah.
0: Okay. Well, you're on your let's destroy Cam Ward.
3: I'm not trying to do that. You know, Chris can attest to how ugly of a play it was.
2: No, I know.
0: It was bad.
2: Listen,
0: it was real bad.
2: You got to call it the way you see it. If it was ugly like the Steelers' offense today, then it was ugly.
0: No, I'll give you ugly. Ugly is the Atlanta Falcons. Final score, Panthers beat them 34-3. Cooper Rush was yanked from this game after his 10-for-17, 86-yard, 2-pick performance. In comes Jack Strand, 8-for-15, 59 yards, and a interception. Big day for Bryce Young, 23-36, 287. Three touchdowns and no picks. And again, Michael Penix is due to come back week three as the Falcons.
2: They don't have a choice. They don't have a choice at this point. You just benched number three. Like, they're going to end up playing five quarterbacks this year. That's crazy.
0: They may try to get Matt Ryan to come out of retirement.
2: Listen, man, or maybe they call maybe they do what VJ suggests. Call Cleveland and ask Cleveland, what do you want to do with Shador?
0: All right, so as we speak right now, two games just kicking off. The Broncos hosting the Jags, Chargers hosting the Raiders. Both a minute in, and the Chargers already have the ball in Raider territory, so they're on the move right now. Meanwhile, it looks like the Broncos are going to go three and out on their opening drive. Bo Nix did not look right, and what is going on with the play calling? How long is Sean Payton going to watch this? Are you kidding me?
2: Well, see, the thing is this.
0: I mean, what is going on here? You call the plays for your entire career as a head coach, and then just on a whim, you decide to hand the playbook to somebody else. Their offense was completely ineffective last week, and three and out to start this game.
2: Here's
0: At some
2: problem.
0: Point, I'm like, give me the
2: But if you do that,

0: you now disrupt a certain level of chemistry within your friend.
1: There is no chemistry. You're losing.
0: You can wave it off all you want. No. Yes, you do. Because
1: you've got to make changes when changes are necessary.
0: And that's fine. You have to make changes when changes are necessary. But that does not mean that everybody that is under your stewardship and leadership is going to understand the changes. Because I'm sure there's some people that side-eye him giving up the play calling. I'm pretty sure there are some coaches on that staff.
1: I'm sure he had a big event for the whole, like, ceremoniously handing the playbook.
0: What the hell? Hey, guys, anybody else? Do you guys feel how? What the hell is Steve doing? What the hell is Sean doing? He's giving up the play. Trust me, everybody didn't go, yeah, great job, Sean. Sean Payton, that's never not had the play calling. All of a sudden, in a real kind of make it or break it year for Denver, where we think the Chiefs are going to be back. The people think the Chargers are going to be good. The AFC is stat. You got people like yourself riding in on the Bengals. People like myself and Bo riding in on the Ravens. You have the Bills. Like, the AFC is stacked. And this is the year you're going to choose to give up the play calling?
1: All right, Max Crosby, big sack of Justin Herbert right there. No, he didn't pressure him. And that was a third down play.
0: Well, it's got two receivers in the same area, so that worries me.
1: Yeah, something's wrong there.
0: Right. Two receivers should not be 2 yards apart, but they're going for a field goal here to put three on the board.
1: Dicker, the kicker, is on. He only missed 3 field goals all of last year. I mean, one of the absolute best, and this one is a long one. 58 yards.
0: This is money, man, please. They got the powder blues on today,
1: and the kick is up, and it is...
0: He missed it.
1: Okay, jinxed it anyway. Red is that. All right, the Jets
0: right,
1: have
0: Monty, a little right, more look careful at Monty's next time. Right, Monty? You didn't have to say nothing, though. You could have just said, Dickers, the Chargers are lined up for a field goal. That's what I did.
1: He only missed 3 field goals last year. That's a fact. I wasn't making up a stat. All right, we're still waiting for the Browns-Buccaneers game to restart. They're in a weather delay with 2 minutes to play. Buccaneers with the ball down to the Browns, 23-19, and they are at the Cleveland 28-yard line, but they're on hold there. Meanwhile, the Jets have the ball. 3rd and 2, they're at midfield right now, 2 minutes to go. So let's see if the Jets and Geno Smith can pull it out. Geno,
0: why does he have
1: 26 of 40, 235 yards.
0: Why does he have 40 pass attempts, Steve?
1: I don't know. I mean, you know.
0: Why is Geno Smith chucking the pigskin around, guys?
1: All right, well, 3rd and 2, they got to be running the ball, right? And they are, and it looks... I don't think he got the first down.
0: I don't think he got to the line.
1: Well, he's going to have to go for on 4th down. You're not going to punt the ball, are you?
0: I don't want to give the ball up at midfield.
1: Come on, you're the Jets. What do you have to lose if you're the Jets?
0: Being 2-0, and there's no one that left there a fan that works at this network that thought they would be 2-0. That's what
1: so
0: I have
1: So you go
0: to lose.
1: For it.
0: No.
1: Go for it.
0: No.
1: Here it is, 4th and 1, and they are lining up. Geno Smith is at the line. He's going to try to bark it.
0: Shotgun. Come on.
1: Okay,
0: they must be trying to draw. They must be trying to draw.
1: See if they're going to try to draw. No, it's a quick snap, and the run is stuffed.
0: And it's stunned. That's why you don't do that. That's why you don't do that.
1: Stone him on 4th and 1 at midfield with 1:15 to go. Oh, the Jets are the Jets.
0: So now at home,
1: the Jets are the Jets.
0: You have a chance. You have a possibility of losing this game by giving them the ball on your own 48.5-yard line. This is why you don't. No, you punt this. You punt this.
1: Well, they
0: didn't. You put them deep and you make them drive. 2 completions, guys. There's the field goal. Game.
1: That's it.
0: After dominating the Packers all day long. That's a hard way to lose when you know you outplayed
1: your
0: opponent.
1: Are you saying that this is a fireable offense for Aaron Glenn?
0: No.
1: Really? Why are you sticking by Aaron Glenn after a play like that?
0: Because I trust Aaron Glenn. That's why.
1: You trust him to do what?
0: Yeah, I trust Aaron Glenn.
1: He's going to be the difference for the look at those Jets fans.
0: No, I trust Aaron Glenn. Plus, that position,
1: by the way, Breece Hall in this game.
0: Aaron Glenn.
1: Breece Hall has 16 carries for 29 yards. That's a whopping 1.8 yards a carry. All right, so now the Packers take over at midfield. There's a 1:15 to go in the fourth quarter.
0: This game's over.
1: Still need a couple of first downs.
0: They have 3 timeouts.
1: Oh, he got blown up on that one.
0: Yeah, it's a bad throw. They have 3 timeouts. They're in position. This game's over. I want to propose a question to you guys. I don't know if I got the answer yet. 6 points by the Texans today.
1: Yeah.
0: I don't want to hear about Stroud's numbers. You got to score points, but Do the Bengals have a defense now? This is something they went all in on defense.
1: I'm all in on the Bengals.
0: They went all in on defense this

0: offseason, but Joe Burrow, right, has he looked great his first two weeks?
1: There's Stroud, getting,
0: Stroud
1: sacked.
0: Getting sacked again. Like, looks like last week, huh?
1: Mm-hmm.
0: Looks like the end of the game last
1: no
0: week.
1: No timeouts either. The game's running
0: never
1: out.
0: Never was sold on that guy, even
1: all right,
0: coming
1: let's
0: out of
1: see
0: Ohio
1: what's
0: State.
1: Happening here,
0: never
1: guys.
0: Never sold on Stroud.
1: We got 2nd and 10 for the Packers, and what's going on here? The Packers seem confused. Why is there confusion for the Packers right now? Do they have to call it burn a timeout on 2nd and 10?
2: Just Matt LaFleur things.
0: And you know what, Chris? I was about this. I was about to use his name, not say what you just said, but I've always liked him. I'm starting to see little cracks of why other people don't.
2: I am being a big lib, but I do think he does have this tendency in big moment games to just, I don't want to say like choke or even overanalyze,
0: just,
2: but there is a bit of hesitation.
0: He just wets his pants. There's a lot of hesitation
2: in his eyes, like defending fourth down goes, these big decisions here.
3: I feel like in every Packers loss, you can always pinpoint the moment that Matt LaFleur overthought it.
0: Right.
2: Yeah.
0: I'm starting to see that now, and I've been a defender of his because he is an offensive inventive. He is a great offensive coordinator.
1: Look at CJ Stroud just sacked again. And with no timeouts, the clock basically runs out.
0: Yeah.
1: Why is the clock stopped? There are no timeouts.
0: So, guys, are we still? That was a fourth down play. I don't believe in CJ Stroud train since he was coming out of college. But now we look at the Bengals. Are they going to 2-0?
1: Ravens lose today. I'm feeling pretty good about my Bengals prediction.
2: After waiting all this time on that 2nd and 10 to have Jordan Love heaving off his back foot,
0: fading to the opposite side and throwing across his body.
1: I'm telling you right now, guys, mark it down. My prediction about the Bengals is spot on.
0: We'll see how long Joe Burrow can stay upright.
1: Yes, and Monty
4: I'm
1: also.
4: Just curious, if you were so high on the Bengals, why did you take the Texans in the spread with our picks? All of you
1: I told you, including you, when you just said,
4: I haven't believed in CJ Stroud.
1: I explained my picks. What did I say with my picks? I'm the worst prognosticator. I picked the favorites in every game.
0: Do I sound like that?
4: No.
1: Yes. Yes, you do.
4: I said I was going to go with a different strategy with my picks.
1: Picking the favorite in all four games.
4: No, that makes perfect sense. Yeah. Yes. You believe in the Bengals, but you're not going to take them.
1: I'm on record with the Bengals.
2: So
1: I'm on record that they will be the number one seed in the AFC.
2: Mm-hmm. On this fourth down.
1: All right, so all of a sudden the Packers are 4th and 5, and they are in trouble of danger. This has been a complete mess of drive by the Packers. I mean,
0: what is going on?
2: So are they punting?
0: I think they wanted to get more room to punt and just play for overtime.
2: Yeah, that's exactly what that was.
0: I'm okay with that right here. In this type of game on the road, let's just get the overtime.
2: They're just going to overtime.
0: Listen, I heard so many people talk about home teams on the road. Like the Seattle game, right? No, that's what the Patriots should have done. You're on the road. You're on the road. Drag that game out as long as you can. If I'm the home team, I'll gamble like that. But on the road, as an underdog, you drag that bad boy out as long as you can. Put the pressure on the home team to close that game out, not me on the road.
1: All right, the Chargers got an interception. No score early in that game. So an interception for the Chargers. They take over. And we are just waiting now. Green Bay will punt the ball with 21 seconds to go. 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
7: 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Turner pushed. He pushed Loveland into Bajan. And now you can go home. The Minnesota Vikings have won 7 in a row at Soldier Field.
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18: Hurts is back. Here comes the rush. He fires. Touchdown! Darius Cooper! What a play! Hurts to Darius Cooper. What a drive! What a drive! And there are 9 seconds left. 94 WIP Eagles Radio Network. They got a scare, but the Eagles survive with a 24-20 win on the road against the Titans. Nobody saw that one coming, but hey, they were able to survive. All right, we have two games still going from the morning. Jets and Packers are in overtime, tied at 17, and we still have the weather delay in Tampa. Browns leading the Buccaneers 23-19, but the Buccaneers have the ball at the Cleveland 28-yard line, trying to avoid a huge upset in that game. We will keep you updated, and of course, we got the Jags and the Broncos underway, Raiders Chargers underway, and also three other games getting underway. Commanders at the Cowboys, Seahawks at the Cardinals, and yeah, yes, BJ's beloved Dolphins on the road against the 49ers. By the way, End Zone Radio presented by Underdog. 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Underdog, unleash your dog, turn supply. And speaking of Underdog, once again, we turn to you, VJ.
23: Last one for the show today, man. I'm going to go with a team prop bet, man. Let's go to team prop bet.
18: Right.
23: And it's geared at tomorrow's game that you and I are going to just probably be texting a lot of crap and junk like we do between each other, because you believe the Rams are going to bounce back from the debacle in the Outback. I call it the debacle in the Outback. You guys like that? I know you do. And my G-man and the Harbaugh guy that is going to... turn himself around.
18: I know you're choking just saying that. I know how it is.
23: No, I choked on

0: the gym and I haven't done that all season. You gotta warm your throat up for that one. But I just think this defense is going to be really, really, really good this year. I'm putting them in the top 10 by the end of the year. They'll statistically be top 10. Tomorrow's prop bet, 2.5 sacks for this defense on Matthew Stafford. San Francisco got after him and got very physical in the trenches. I think this Giants defense done the same. You talk about Burns, who's a sack machine. Kayvon Thibodeau's coming off the bench now. That's how good this deal is. He didn't start against Dallas. That's how good this front seven is from Dallas. I'm taking the over. Give me the over on the New York G-Men coming out here to La La Land, away from all that wind and rain, and out off the Jersey Turnpike at the Meadowlands. I still call it the Meadowlands. At the Meadowlands out there. They're going to come out here to pretty SoFi and play in this beautiful, 80-degree weather tomorrow in this game?
1: All right, so VJ Husky has made some good predictions over the years. He denies all the bad ones that he has made. And this is one that I will not let you deny. This is the worst pick you have ever made. The Rams are going to run the Giants off the field tomorrow night. God. The Rams are rested. They're not mailing in this game like they did with the 49ers. Aaron Donald is going to be on the field for the Rams. They cover the seven digits at least.
0: Okay.
1: At least a 2-touchdown victory. You agree with me, Bo Benson, that the Rams beat the Giants by at least 14 points? Anyone that buys into the Jackson Dart, here come the Giants, John Harbaugh. The Rams are ready. The Rams are going to smoke them. Even if Puka Nacua doesn't play, it will not matter. Rams in a rout on Monday night against the Giants.
2: I think Sunday Night Football last week was more the Dallas Cowboys being more awful than we thought they'd be, than the Giants being here and ready to play.
0: Okay.
2: But I do think the Giants cover tomorrow. I got it at six and a half.
1: No.
0: Friday night is when I wrote this down. It was at a flat seven. But I'm taking the money line on the Giants.
1: The
0: Giants win this game tomorrow night.
1: Really? Guys. And then the Rams are out of the playoffs. I know you're rooting hard for that.
0: No, I'm not. I live in the city. I want to cover the Super Bowl. I like the Rams.
1: You're a Charger fan. You're not a Rams fan.
0: I've covered. The Rams treat me very well.
1: I've never heard you say very nice about the Rams.
0: Blake Corum is there. Dude, it's the first locker I go to whenever I go into the locker room. After every game I'm there, I got to go say what's up to my Michigan.
2: If the Rams lose that game tomorrow, they are starting 0-5.
1: And their next I got news for you. No team's come back from 0-5 and made the playoffs.
0: Here's the thing, though, Bo. I'm not predicting that. But remember, when we did our predictions, then it just felt too perfect. Mm-hmm. This team was going to run the table. They were going to 16-1. They have all these pieces. And then we watched the tape. They got beat up in that game. They didn't get out schemed. Man to man, 11-on-11. They were getting hit harder. They were being tackled better. They were being blocked better.
1: That's what happens when you get no sleep and then you bail it in.
0: They got beat up physically.
2: The issue was schematically that game. I don't know why they were playing so much zone against the 49ers. Like the one team that is going to find the soft spot in every single zone.
0: You don't want to zone those
2: especially
0: guys.
2: After acquiring two man corners in the offseason. Just a horrible game.
1: By the way, Locke to Smith and Jigba. One pass, 82-yard touchdown. Boom.
0: Wow.
1: 7-0 Seahawks against the Cardinals.
0: I got to see that play.
1: 82 yards, one pass, one for one, 82 yards and a touchdown for Drew Locke there.
0: Speaking of the Cowboys, they're driving right now. They have second and goal on the 6-yard line.
1: They're at home against the Commanders. Hey, they should win this game.
0: Yeah, they should. And guess what? And you guys thought they were going to go beat the Giants last week. Who did I tell you was going to win that game? The Giants. The Giants are going to win tomorrow, too.
1: The Chargers had opportunities after Kirk Cousins threw an early interception. The problem is their offense is stagnant. Justin Herbert, 3 of 6, 29 yards. Amarian Hampton, 4 carries, 10 yards. That is their offense.
0: I just
1: so
0: don't
1: far.
0: Know why this offseason, and I begged for it. You guys know I begged for it. For them to really go out and get a WR1. I begged for that because as the Cowboys score, my man drops. He does a good job in some of these plays and most of the time, but he just drops. CeeDee Lamb drops too many balls to me. Cowboys looking at the extra point.
1: CeeDee Lamb into the end zone. All right, let's find out what's trending right now. We will turn back to Monty, who has This is the first part of her doubleheader here on Sunday.
3: That's right. And you just said it. CeeDee Lamb in the end zone already for the Cowboys, connecting with a Dak Prescott. So pending the extra point, but Cowboys lead the Commanders early 6-0. You also mentioned Drew Lock connecting

0: with Jaxon Smith-Njigba. One pass, 82 yards, and the touchdown. That extra point was good. They lead the Cardinals in Arizona 7-0 early in the first, and the extra point for Dallas, also good. No good for the Chargers, but I don't want to talk about that. They're scoreless late in the first quarter. Other scores going on. There's apparently lightning going on in Tampa Bay, which is why there's a delay between the Browns and the Buccaneers. Cleveland technically is up 23-19 on this one, but they're very late in the fourth quarter. They're down to the final two-minute warning. Buccaneers will have the ball whenever this game picks back up. Packers and Jets are still tied at 17. They are in overtime. Jets got the ball to start overtime, punted, so Green Bay currently has the ball. They're around midfield. The other games that have wrapped up, Saints came back to beat the Ravens in Baltimore 24-17. Tyler Shook threw for 252 yards and a touchdown. He also had a rushing touchdown. The Eagles scored with 9 seconds left to beat the Titans 24-20. Jalen Hurts threw for 264 yards, two touchdowns, and two interceptions in the win. Bengals outscored the Texans 20-6. We know Cincinnati beefed up their defense. They held David Montgomery and Woody Marks to 18 combined rushing yards. The leading rusher for the Texans was actually C.J. Stroud in the loss with 29 yards, while Joe Burrow threw for 207 yards and two touchdowns. Ja'Marr Chase, 7 catches, 75 yards, and two touchdowns. The Patriots rolled past the Steelers 20-3, and the Panthers crushed the Falcons 34-3 to the point where Cooper Rush was benched in the third quarter for Jack Strand, and the fans embraced it, loved it. Yeah. The big story, though, is Caleb Williams going down in the third quarter for the Bears. It is being reported as a hamstring injury. It's being reported that Ben Johnson said they got lucky it wasn't a knee injury, but nothing about the ankle is being said. Vikings survived against the Bears with a lot of rain, coming out on top 9-3. When it comes to baseball, the Cubs did defeat the Reds 9-1, and Pete Crow Armstrong did hit home run number 45 on the season, and the Rangers did tie the game, by the way, for a second, but Blue Jays are back on top now. It's 3-2, top of the seventh inning there.
1: Come on, Rangers!
0: I'm sorry. I
1: need my tickets to the ALCS.
2: Enough with your ALCS. All right, Marcy, thank you so much.
3: You're going to hate it.
2: No, they're going to hate
1: that. They're going to hate it.
2: Being exposed. All right, once again, we're in the Fox Sports Radio studios. All right, the Packers. Remember how the overtime works this year. I just found this out last week, is that even if you have both teams get the ball, even if you score a touchdown, the other team gets an opportunity. But right now, the Packers...
4: The Jets got it first.
2: Oh, the Jets. So this is the game
1: first and had the punt. Yeah, this is game right here.
2: Oh, this is game. Okay, I didn't know the Jets had it first. All right, so there you go. The Packers.
1: Nah, it's game.
2: Field goal to win the game for the Packers to survive this scare by the Jets.
1: Saving their season, according to you.
2: And here we go, because then there's a timeout.
1: Yeah, saving their season, according to you. His name is Trey Smack?
4: Yep.
1: That sounds like a new rapper.
2: Yeah.
1: Trey Smack. Man, you heard that new Trey Smack featuring Drake?
4: What was the cereal we had as a kid? Was it Cinnamon Smacks or
1: Honey
4: Sugar
1: Smacks?
4: Honey Smacks.
1: Honey Smacks with the frog.
2: While we wait for this field goal attempt, the Raiders got an interception, a bobbled ball by Chargers, intercepted by the Raiders, and now they have a second and goal right now. Raiders trying to get on the board first, and nothing about the Chargers offense looks right.
1: Justin Herbert laid it right in there to the receiver, and he caught it, bobbled it, bounced off his chest to a Raider defender.
2: Okay, but you're still...
1: He did, though. You saw it. Oh, was it a bad throw? All right, then.
2: It was a little overthrow.
1: Oh,
2: it was a guy was reaching on the ball. Yeah, it wasn't exactly in his hands.
1: Lord forbid Ashton a Jenty. Receiver.
2: I love Ashton Jenty.
1: Lord forbid a receiver have to reach.
2: Can I say how much I love Ashton Jenty?
1: We both love him,
2: man. He's a guy.
1: It's just sad he's there.
2: I know. Well, they're running. He had over 100 yards rushing last week against the Dolphins.
1: Yeah.
2: And the Raiders are committed to giving him the ball. The Kubiak era is off and running for the silver and black. All right, so they have a third and go right. Packers field goal is good. Game over.
1: Game over, man.
2: The Packers have defeated the Jets, so they get back to 1-1. The Jets, who really had a golden opportunity, blew a 17-7 lead in this game, and they fall to 1-1 on the season. Meanwhile, Buccaneers, Browns, we don't know if this game is ever going to resume, and it's a crazy game. Because Deshaun Watson has played phenomenal in this game. 24-30, 238 yards, two picks, no interceptions. Browns leading on the road against Tampa. But Tampa has the ball second and four at the Cleveland 28-yard line. About 2 minutes to go, and there is a rain delay, lightning delay in that game. So all the other games from the morning are now in the books. All right, fourth and goal for the Raiders right now, and they're going to go for it on the road. Look at this for the silver and black.
1: I don't know if I feel it.

0: It is.
1: All right, here we go. And they're going for it. And there's a direct snap.
2: And he just got stopped. And absolutely. He just got stopped. And that's why you don't do it.
1: What the hell was that,
2: stupid
1: call?
2: It was a dumb call is what it was.
1: Who is that? Who is that took the snap?
2: It was Ashley Jensy. I think it looked like a Wildcat play. That's just dumb.
1: Was that Jensy?
2: That's just dumb. It don't matter who it was. It should have been the kicker and the holder out there. You just got a turnover. Get three in a division game, week two. You're 1-0.
1: That was Jensy on a direct snap. He fumbled it, and he didn't come close.
2: It's four powder blue jerseys in the backfield.
1: What the hell is that? The Raiders are being the Raiders, man.
2: Jesus. Right. It's the Raiders being the Raiders.
1: All right. So while we have a moment here, let's look ahead to tonight's game. Chiefs-Colts. Are you convinced after their blowout win against the Broncos that the Chiefs are all the way back? And we had the question about the Colts going into the season. Was last year for real? Obviously, before the injury to Daniel Jones, Colts opened the season with a loss. Are they going to go 0-2? Are the Chiefs back? Are the Chiefs back? That's the big question right now, BJ.
2: I don't know if they ever left. That's the problem I'm having with that narrative. They didn't have a good year last year. They were 6-8 when Mahomes goes down. Fine. We get all that, people. Mm-hmm. But at the end of the day, it is still Patrick Mahomes. He's still the most electrifying quarterback in the league. And he's still coached by still the greatest coach and the best coach currently in the league right now. There's not a coach in the NFL better than Andy Reid. They have defensive stars and players. They have other weapons around.
1: And they have Kenneth Walker.
2: And they have a running back in a running game now. I don't know if they ever left anywhere. They had one bad year. They just won the how many Super Bowls they have in the last 5 or 6 years, guys? Teams like that just don't go away.
1: Five Super Bowls, three wins, and two blowout losses.
2: When you have that type of talent and you've had that type of run as a team, unless you're losing the quarterback and the coach and the GM and all those guys, that's when you fall flat on your face. So to answer your question, are they back? I'm trying to figure out if they ever truly left. Was it just a silly narrative? Because the Chiefs are that team you either love or we hate dominant teams. We do. We hate the teams that win all the time. Golden State went through it. Mike and the Bulls went through it. Kobe and Shaq went through it. The Spurs went through it for 20 years. Oh, they're boring. The Dodgers are going through it. Like, it just happens. They win so much, you don't want to see them win anymore. So the minute they don't, they weren't that good all that time. No, they're still.
1: But you heard what I said.
2: You saw, they picked your
1: you
2: guy.
1: You heard what
2: last
1: I
2: week.
1: Said, even before their blowout loss to the Eagles in the Super Bowl, this will be Mahomes' last Super Bowl.
2: That is your big prediction that you're standing on.
1: He will never play in another Super Bowl.
2: As a Chief.
1: Yeah, he's a first ballot Hall of Famer, but he will never, ever play in another Super Bowl.
2: But you said as a Chief, then you tried to change it. I made you change it back.
1: Because I think Andy Reid has a huge part of what he's done. No question about that.
2: I mean, Andy Reid is the reason why Donovan McNabb played in 5 NFC Championship games and played in the Super Bowl himself,
1: and
2: too.
1: And how did it work for Donovan McNabb when he left the Eagles?
2: Well, he didn't leave. They traded him to Washington. Remember when that trade happened? Because most times you don't trade within the division.
1: Exactly.
2: And the minute he got traded to Washington, everybody finally went, oh, wow. As I have the Dolphins game up here since you guys like still hazing me and not putting my Dolphins on the screen. Ha ha. Joke's on you. Got the package on my tablet. I can watch them all the time. But anyway, Christian McCaffrey, 1 yard touchdown, waiting on the extra point.
3: We decided on a rule with the Dolphins on the TVs.
2: Whatever.
3: If they are more than a touchdown dog, we're not going to put them on the TV.
2: Okay.
3: They are a 13.5-point dog today.
2: Yeah. I know, but just as a favorite to me, the last 20 minutes I'm sitting here, I haven't earned that kind of love.
3: Well,
2: I haven't earned that kind of love.
1: What are we turning off?
2: It don't matter. It's like he's one of the hosts on the show.
1: Turn off the Chargers game. He doesn't want to watch the Chargers.
2: It's his Dolphins. He's out of here in 18 minutes, guys. We can put the other games back on. Yeah. But for VJ, give him 18 minutes of his dog. But it's okay. It's okay. I'm not.
1: Wait, hold on. It's fine. Why do you want to subject yourself to watching the Dolphins this year?
2: Because why do you want to subject yourself to watching UCLA football for the last 20
1: years? They're
2: 3-0
1: right now, UCLA. They've already matched their win total of all last year. The Chesney era is off and running.
2: Purdue looked like Danny Warfel in Florida last night, moving up and down the field.
1: Yeah, but it's who has the worst defense, UCLA or USC? That's a tough call.
2: That's actually a really good question.
3: USC. According to Pat Norton of CHGO Sports, Caleb Williams exited the locker room on his own without a noticeable limp.
1: That is unbelievable. Was he faking it on the field? What happened here?
3: I mean, I don't know. No, Kobe walked off the court.
1: He was crying when he was carted off.
2: He was faking it.

0: he walked out of the locker room, guys.
1: Yeah.
0: But you can't be because there are people in the tunnels.
1: Yeah, I want to see the MRI.
0: Thank you.
2: So Caleb Williams will be starting next week is what you're saying.
0: There are people in the tunnels, guys, and you don't want nothing to leak out. You literally say, hey, can you walk out without anything? So we can go get this.
2: By the way, after he blew his
0: boo,
2: I was at the Laker game when I was covering that Laker game when Kobe blew his Achilles. He had a blown Achilles, made two free throws, walked back to the locker room. And then when he was in the locker room, we were standing outside the locker room waiting to get in. Somebody came out, tears in their eyes. We knew instantly what had happened. That was it. So
0: he walked in back on crutches, but still walking on both his feet to stand up in the locker room and address you guys, the media that night.
2: Thank you very much. All right. We got a wrap on our End Zone Radio. This is End Zone Radio.
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13: So in the city of Cleveland, I looked this up this morning, the average salary is $61,000. And most people that live in Cleveland love Cleveland. They're proud of Cleveland. They wouldn't move if you allowed them to. They love their Browns. They love Cleveland. They like the toughness of the city. And they make $61,000 a year. Not knocking it, just saying that's the number. Yet the quarterback, the pro athlete with $230 million guaranteed, has made himself a victim for 5 years in Cleveland, Deshaun Watson. Grumbling, he's the victim. People aren't they're not realistic. Here's his latest tone-deaf comment at the microphone.
14: I think personally, I think all that is for the media. I mean, I think the media has this expectation that I'm supposed to throw 400 yards and 5 touchdowns every week. So until that happens, I guess it's going to be the same situation. So again, my job is to make sure I'm operating well so we can try to get a win and keep moving forward from there.
13: There is not a single member of the Cleveland media, in fact, in the North American sports media, that has demanded that Deshaun Watson throw for 400 yards a week and have 5 touchdowns. There are a lot of red flags with Deshaun. I'll just keep it classy and talk about the lack of self-awareness. He's in his 5th year in Cleveland. He's been able to start 20 games. They gave him $230 million guaranteed. Look out, you do the Google. How many times he's thrown for 300 yards? That's it. Rarely available.
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15: I'm sure like the Buffalo Bills did to the Detroit Lions yesterday, they put all of that to bed.
16: Were you noticing some obvious differences between Joe Brady and Sean McDermott?
17: If you are looking at why, and I'll keep going back to this throughout the course of the season, and this might upset Bills fans, but it's just an objective view. You moved on from Sean McDermott because you thought he hit a ceiling.
15: Yes.
17: And you now have a team that, very potent offensively, that wasn't going to change. Joe Brady was your offensive coordinator. That was not going to change. But now you have a defense that's giving up, at least in back-to-back games, 30 or more points. That doesn't equate to winning a Super Bowl. And there's a lot of time left. This team can still build and improve and get better defensively.

0: But if we're being honest with ourselves, like, that's a concern. If I'm a Bills fan, as good as we look offensively, we've looked good in the past offensively.
1: Two pros, LeVar Arrington, Brady Quinn, and a cup of Joe, Jonas Knox. 6 a.m. Eastern, 3 a.m. Pacific on Fox Sports Radio. And now, Steve Covino.
2: Oh, boy.
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1: Rich Davis.
2: Ah!
1: This is Covino and Rich.
2: Covino is laughing, but it's tears of a clown because I know he's secretly thinking about Aaron Judge's calf.
4: Aaron Fudge. So, I knew something was going to happen.
2: Here's
4: he looked way too concerned. He took himself out of the game. 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
2: We talked about what extent you would go to as a fan earlier in the show. Like, Danny, would you put on the spikes and paint your face for the Raiders? What if they're like, Covino, Aaron Judge will be great for the playoffs, but you have to fly to New York, and every day you have to massage his calf and make eye contact with him.
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2: 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You just have to
4: 22 size foot.
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4: 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I don't know. I couldn't do that. No way.
2: All right.
4: I got pride.
2: All right, pride.
4: Yeah,
2: can't do that.
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15: 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Unleash your dog. Get ready because Dan and Carrie and Monsi are going to take things over. I want to thank Monsi as always for her part on our show. She gets ready for her own show there with Dan and Carrie. Chris, is early happy birthday to you, Chris.
16: Thank you. Yes.
15: I know you're going to be off celebrating a milestone birthday.
16: Oh,
15: for
16: don't
15: yourself.
16: Worry. I'll be back. Your show is apparently more important than my life at this point. Well, so I'll be back. I'll be back for that. But
15: first
16: yeah,
15: of all, it's not my show. It's our show.
17: Happy 40th, homie.
16: Yes.
17: Welcome
16: it is
17: to the 40
16: Thank
17: Club,
16: you.
17: Man.
15: Yes. Are you going to enjoy any adult beverages?
16: We'll see. I've got a reservation at Elefante tonight, which is a place I've been trying to get into for last three times my family's come out here. And I always underestimate the reservation game in LA. And then we haven't figured out tomorrow yet. We will probably, yes, involve a trip to the Tonga Hut.
15: That'll be nice.
16: The oldest still standing tiki bar here in Los Angeles.
15: I know you appreciate that. So again, a happy birthday to you, Chris. And Bo, it's been a very interesting day, say the least. So you came in decked in your Eagles gear. Somehow the Eagles survived
17: 2-0.
15: Today.
17: Found a way. 2-0.
18: Jalen Hurts might be the most disrespected quarterback in football.
15: I'm starting with you. You were calling for his ouster after he won the Super Bowl.
17: For the last two years.
16: And I think being in here with Bo every day on the weekends, he has changed his tune. And I think this offseason we had talked about how much I feel like a lot of that was just on the scheme and style that they had been playing, and he has grown as a quarterback. So I mean,
18: he used the middle of the field today.
17: He's okay. as Colin said, he's an adult in the room. He's a professional, guys. Like, I don't understand.
15: I have
17: guys
15: always
17: like
15: been
17: that.
15: A Justin Hurts, Jalen Hurts right. fan from the beginning. The way he handled that situation at Alabama when he got benched. He goes from SEC Player of the Year to bench for an entire year, never said a word, And then he goes to Oklahoma, gets runner up for the Heisman Trophy. The other thing I always said going into the draft that he was in, I was like, you know,

0: Oh, give me a ceiling, because that's where I always want to know. Where do you see this guy's ceiling? Well, how about Super Bowl champion? That's pretty high ceiling for Jalen Hurts. Always be.
1: Well, not just that. He outplayed Pat Mahomes in two of them.
0: Doesn't drop the ball.
1: And people were calling Pat Mahomes the GOAT already, and his career wasn't even done yet. But, yes. I mean, 2-0, man. Listen, well, the stuff we're seeing today, would you rather be 2-0, 1-1, or 0-2?
0: Now, I know one thing. Chargers looking for an offense right now. Your quarterback, who you predict will be the league's MVP, has a passer rating of 8.9 in this game. They have no running game. They have no passing game. What is going on with this Mike McDaniel offense with the Chargers?
1: I don't care right now because I'm watching the Dolphins run the ball. A-Chain just picked up a big first down. Hey, they have the ball in San Francisco territory.
0: Did you pick the Dolphins and the points?
1: No, never. Never, man. Yeah. I'm real. I told you guys I was taking emotion.
0: Are you rooting for them to be the number one pick in the draft?
1: No, because I don't know if I really believe. We talked about this last night. There's only one quarterback I really feel like that is undoubtedly
0: who is franchise.
1: It's Arch.
0: Arch Manning has got good things going, but he did not throw the ball. Did you see his stats yesterday?
1: Neither one of us like Dante Moore. You like Chambliss more than I do. But if you're talking about a guy that can't miss, I think Arch is the only can't miss quarterback coming out of this draft.
0: He barely completed 50% of his passes against San Antonio yesterday. UTSA. I mean, I don't know.
1: Happens, man.
0: I know.
1: God bless everybody.
0: Play to lose, you're going to lose. All right, BJ.
1: Praying for Caleb Williams.
0: Get ready. Dan, Carey, and Monsey will take you through the rest of this Sunday here on Fox Sports Radio. We are Fox Sports.
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5: 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Jason Smith and Mike Harmon are dropping knowledge like this.
6: These guys are sick, man.
7: Suddenly now you're looking at the landscape for quarterbacks getting into the draft this year, and you're way more excited because all of these guys have more football that they will have played to own their craft and to get better and impress.

0: looks like he is better. The comeback against Ohio State, you know how good Moore is. Another year for him is just going to be incredibly valuable. Chambliss again showing you that he's one of the top three quarterbacks in all of college football. So, these guys getting this extra year, now they're legitimately going to get drafted high. There's much more tape on them. Schools, teams can be a little bit more discerning, this taking him because we need a quarterback, even though it's probably might not align with our vision. But if you pick high in the draft this year, you are really excited because you have tons of playmakers at quarterback that you can draft at the top. You're not going to have to reach for them. You're not going to have to get lucky on day two. It's not going to be, well, maybe we'll trade into the back end of the first round, hopefully get our Jackson Dart. No, the guys are going to be there. Now, the difficult part is always, well, are we going to make the right choice? Because people forget that part. Oh, look at all the quarterbacks here. No, but you got to pick the right one. You got to make sure you pick the right. Oh, yeah. Because that's where the Jets and the Browns, they always fail. Hey, all these great quarterbacks are here. Who are we going to pick? Well, whatever we pick is going to be wrong. So
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3: I was surprised that Mikey is not a big fan of Josh Allen. That man has 9 touchdowns through 2 games. He's on pace to score 79 touchdowns this year. He is overwhelming. That offense is overwhelming. And Detroit's in trouble because that defense is lousy.
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3: Yeah.
4: 2018, Patrick Mahomes, he won the MVP.
3: Uh-huh.
4: And 2026, Josh Allen. 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
4: And to go even further, there was nobody that was scoring a touchdown to open that stadium besides Josh Allen. Josh Allen was always going to rush that first touchdown.
3: Right. Well, Mikey's upset because he has James Cook on his fantasy team.
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0: Here's what you need to know.
1: Week two of the NFL continues. The Cardinals just tied the game against the Chargers as Jacoby Brissett connected with Trey McBride. So they are tied against the Seahawks, in Arizona, tied at 7 apiece early in the second quarter. Christian McCaffrey in the end zone for the 49ers. They lead the Dolphins 7-0 early in the second quarter. Cowboys got...
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1: Seahawks fan, when it comes to who really has the right to cheer for their team in Cardinals Seahawks today? Who is it? 3 years playing for the team? 40 years being a fan of the team.
2: Get it right, Monty.
3: Oh,
1: yes, we need to get this correct.
3: Bo, I think Bo's calling me. I think I need to step outside the studio.
2: Bo's actually leaving right now. Bye,
3: you
2: Bo.
3: You know what? I'm going to have to say, I'm going to make bring my gravel. Is that
1: gravel?
3: Right? Gavel.
2: She's graveling at this question.
3: Yeah. I'm just so nervous.
1: About the gravel.
3: Gavel. Bring the gavel. I am going to say that Dan Beyer has the right.
1: All right. There we go.
3: Yes, because you have played for a few teams.
2: Only two. Yep. Two.
3: Okay, so that's I feel like, where your fandom should come
2: from. Okay. What about blood, sweat, and tears towards an organization? Obviously, there can be sweat and tears coming from Dan, but the other one, I have three things. I trump him a little bit here.
1: He did give his blood.
3: He did give his blood.
1: He sacrificed his body.
3: That's true. All right, Kerry Rhodes gets it. Did I switch it? All right, see, you're not helping yourself, Dan.
1: I will right now. What about staying up late on a school night to watch a two-win Seahawks team win on Monday Night Football? Because that did happen in my lifetime in the early 1990s.
3: And Dan's back on top.
2: It depends. Did you, in that late night while you were watching, did you stub your toe? Did anything happen?
1: I lost rest. I lost rest.
3: I had red eyes the next day.
1: Speaking of which, the color red is important here. I want to start off this show, because last week we decided we are going to steal the idea from the Inside the NBA crew. And where Charles Barkley would make a prediction, they'd put it up on the board. Same thing with Kenny Smith. Monty Bolaños has done this. Now, Monty, at some point, I hope you can tweet a picture of that you made. But we now have a board in here with our predictions that we will make throughout the year. One category says all pro safety carry in red.
2: That's a fact, Dan.
3: That's a fact.
1: It takes up 38% of the board. Monty's takes up another 38% of the board.
3: Not true.
1: And then there's a category that says Dan,
2: about
1: and it takes up
2: about
1: 8%.
3: In my defense, the name Dan is a lot smaller than Monty or All Pro Safety Kerry Rhodes.
1: Kerry Rhodes.
3: I did this with Grace's help, and I told her I wanted All Pro, and then she went on and put All Pro Safety. She did the whole thing. I wanted just All Pro Kerry.
1: Mine says Dan.
3: Yours says Dan.
1: Could have gone Daniel, but hey, I'm cool with it.
3: No, that's too serious.
1: Also, Kerry got the color red because he responded first.
2: Yep.
1: Kerry, and my favorite color is red, but Kerry got it first.
3: It's true.
1: Then Monty chose blue for ours. When I asked Monty what hers was, she goes, iridescent. I was thinking green, yellow, orange, black.
3: Of course not.
1: White.
3: Is it just
2: gray? Why would you think that?
1: Silver? I don't know.
2: Monty's not
1: iridescent.
2: Yeah,
3: you're lucky it's not full of glitter, you guys.
2: Exactly.
3: You're lucky that glitter is messy and I can't write on it. But that's the best I can do. Iridescent.
1: So we can make our predictions, and we'll have this throughout. Chris Perfett, you will have an opportunity.
3: You get one prediction. For the season.
4: Just one.
3: But that's correct.
1: Yeah. And you don't have to make it today. You can make it at any point. But at any point in the season where you feel so strongly about something that you need to put that on the board, that's what you can do.
4: So week 17, when I know a team is 8-8, and I'll be like, they are going to finish 8-9.
3: Yes, you can do that. And we're going to put the date as to when you made the prediction.
4: Just so you know.
2: And Chris, if you play it that way, you'll definitely lose. That team 8-8 is going to win that last game.
4: Week 17 shenanigans.
1: And this board is very important, as I realized earlier today, because Green Bay came back to get a win against the Jets. And it was, honestly, it was an unimpressive win.
2: Yeah.
1: It just was not very impressive. And it was last week on this program that I laid the Green Bay Packers out. I truly did. And Kerry said, Monty, I know you're not high on the Packers. Gave her total credit for her Packer denial of thinking they were in last place in the NFC North. That's why we need the board. That is why we need the board.

0: That is why it is here.
1: That's why it's here, Dan. This is exciting, man. Football, I mean, football being back is obviously a lot of people look forward to it. You get out of the doldrums of the summer and all the things that are happening. But man, the first 2 weeks have been impressive from the standpoint of there's just, you talk about making a prediction. If you made a prediction week one that what the season's going to be like, you probably would have been wrong
2: today. Already, yes. Yeah. The start is already off to a lot of easy predictions to be off.
0: Mm-hmm. Speak for yourself. The Chargers are knocking on the door.
2: Why you got to bring up the Chargers when thinking about
0: predictions? They just scored.
2: Omarion
0: Hampton was just shy of a touchdown on his previous run. Now gets in from 1 yard out. We told you the Commanders were driving. They ended up settling for three on that drive against the Cowboys. So it's a 10-3 ball game. Monty told you Arizona scored on the Trey McBride touchdown. Cardinals got the football back. It's early in the second quarter in that 7-7 game with the Seahawks and Cardinals. Jaguars continue to lead the Broncos. It's a 7-3 ball game midway through the second quarter. And the 49ers have a 7-3 edge on the Dolphins in what is a rematch of
1: Super Bowl.
0: Come on, come on. It's Monty wasn't born yet.
2: I was like, you expect me to get the number?
0: Just get
2: Are you crazy?
0: Super Bowl, what?
1: It was in the, it would have been in the
0: Super
1: 80s.
0: Super Bowl, yes.
2: Yeah. Super Bowl 20, 1918.
0: Yeah, Price is right, 1918, 70, 60, 70, 70, season 1, 62, 63,
1: I'm like
0: 64,
1: the 80s? Yes.
0: Yep. Yeah. Clock game.
2: Yes.
0: That's super.
2: If you don't know how to play that game, it's rough. It's rough game.
0: Hey, you just get messed up. That's how you could have Super Bowl 10, Super Bowl 20, Super Bowl 11, 12, 13. You could have gotten it.
2: That's how it's
0: Super
2: trying.
0: Bowl 19.
1: 19.
0: One of the better looking Super Bowls that we have. Dan Marino against Joe Montana.
1: Mm-hmm.
0: Today it's Brock Purdy against Malik Willis. Maybe not the same effect, maybe not the same stakes, but that's what we've got right now in this late window. I will also say, when we look at we see what's going on in these contests, and it's early in the second quarter, but I felt a week ago, and this is even with the early games today, Carrie, it was like pinball last week. Everybody was scoring.
1: Mm-hmm.
0: All of a sudden this week, and for those that play fantasy football, Monty will have an update in about 40 minutes on who hit this week, but there aren't going to be many hits. A lot less scoring that we saw a week ago here now in week two.
1: Yeah, you got tape of what teams are wanting to do, right? I mean, the preseason is very vanilla. Teams aren't showing their full arsenal of things they're going to, you know, come into this season with. And so you get one game in and, you know, teams are trying to win. Every game counts. So they're going to bring out their best stuff. And now you have tape. So defense is going to come back and play better. Like Chicago, right? They're not going to score 59 points every week. And even with today, with the weather being inclement, right? Like even if the weather was normal, they wouldn't score 59 points today. So yeah, defense is going to catch up.
0: But nobody thought they'd score three.
2: Nobody.
0: And that's where we really dive in. What's the latest do we know on Caleb Williams, Monsey?
2: They're just reporting that it's a hamstring injury. Ben Johnson also said that they were lucky that it doesn't seem like it's a knee injury. I think when we all saw it live, you didn't know. It just looked really bad.
1: Mm-hmm.
2: But no word of the ankle or anything like that. It seems to be a hamstring injury with all the reports.
0: I felt it was a roller coaster of emotion when Williams went down on the scramble because at first he tried to get up, then he couldn't. But when he first tried to get up, I thought, oh, it's not that bad. I actually thought maybe he kicked himself, because I thought there was a swipe by the defender at his leg, and sometimes that can get you in the calf. Maybe you get a Charlie horse or whatever. And then when he tried to get up and couldn't, and then he was grabbing his face mask in pure anguish, that's when the concern really came in, and then he needed to be helped off. But Tyson Bagent comes in. They have a chance to win it at the end. Can't get it done. So a week after scoring 59, the Bears only scored 3 points today. I know it was raining and wet in Chicago, but to go from 59 to 3 is pretty jarring.
1: Yeah, that's the life of the NFL. You have to learn how to win in multiple ways, not just in your wheelhouse. They like to score points. They like to be aggressive. That's not always going to be the case. And so even all that being said, I still feel they should have won this game. They had too many miscues. They missed, had a field goal blocked. They got down, drove down, had a chance to win, you know, just didn't make enough plays to win. But yeah, that team is going to be good. They'll be fine.
2: Chicago had 7 penalties in the first half.
1: And a lot
2: half.
1: Of penalties as
2: like,
1: well.
2: Like, they did look out of sorts. Mm-hmm. But it's, you know, you mentioned how now that there's week one, there's tape. Mm-hmm. When in reality, there's been tape for Ben Johnson, like for Brian Flores, excuse me, to be able to take on Ben Johnson and Caleb Williams. Mm-hmm. I mean, like, if you don't know anything about Brian Flores, all he does is blitz. They were blitzing him when they got off the bus. Like, you know, and you could see it even in this game. And I think, like, they just, Ben Johnson and Caleb Williams were not

0: going to be prepared for that type of attack.
1: And the thing about Brian Flores that a lot of people don't know about, they know he's a good defensive coordinator, but his philosophy, right? He likes to come after you on first and second down with blitzes, right? And so a lot of defensive coordinators, they like to do it on third down where it's more predictable. Minnesota does it on first and second down to get you in third and long. And so he doesn't wait till third. And so if you're not coming into the game sharp, you have a game like the Bears had today.
2: I really like Chicago's backup situation, even though Tyson Bagent couldn't bring them a victory when he ended up filling in for Caleb Williams. But I will say this. I do think that the Caleb Williams injury overshadows what was a very lackluster performance mm-hmm. today. If Caleb Williams ends up staying in the game and doesn't get hurt, I think this is one of the talking points then throughout the week. Well, which one are you, Bears? You know, mm-hmm. is it, you know, Dr. Jekyll and Mr. Hyde and that are you the yeah. team that put 59 on the board against Carolina? Are you the team that got three against the division rival? And that's, you know, Minnesota doesn't want to play the game like the Carolina Panthers played with them last week.
1: No.
2: So that ends up being the question. And the other thing about the Bears, for as much love as they got last week, it was six touchdowns on the ground.
1: Yes.
2: And Caleb Williams had a great game all around last week. But we talk about this receiving core of Rome Odunze and Luther Burden that we expect a lot from. Colston Loveland got skunked last week, and we are making it a joke because they scored 59 points and their great tight end ended up not scoring. But I do think that there are some questions now 2 weeks in on Chicago on who the pass catchers are going to be and how they're going to fare. Again, raining today.
1: Mm-hmm.
2: Caleb Williams only threw for 138 yards, but again, conditions, the defense, all of that is in. But I still think that there are questions about the Bears, a team that I put in the Super Bowl in my preseason predictions, on who's going to be that go-to guy for them when they need that catch.
1: Yeah, they still have to develop who that go-to guy is. And we do know they have a lot of weapons. I know Khalif Raymond had a really good game today for them. He kind of sought him out a lot in the slot. And so you kind of see that kind of materializing. But this whole team has question marks, right? Even Ben Johnson, he's only done it 1 year. So for him to have success and now follow up and do it in a way where it's complementary to your team and not just to your offense, which is his identity, is going to be a learning curve for him as well.
0: Yeah, I'm with you both that there seems to be more than just the obvious questions of who's going to come up in these situations for their offense, but like their defense too. Like, we knew that they were going to have to win by scoring because their defense was not going to do a lot. And with this game where it's only 9-3 again, bad weather, the whole thing, but they just didn't seem prepared for being in Chicago at home where weather is always or likely going to be a factor. Mm-hmm. They seem so unprepared for a week two game after coming out week one and making everyone so damn excited to see them for the season.
2: Jake Ferguson, touchdown reception from Dak Prescott. So the Cowboys extending their lead. Niners right now knocking on the door in a, goal to go situation, second and goal from the 2 yard line as they are up on the Dolphins by a score of 7-3, and Brock Purdy has just ran it into the end zone. I don't see any flags on the field, so the Niners extending their lead over the Dolphins. Go ahead, Kerry.
1: Hey guys, one more thing about that Chicago game in general, right? As lackluster as it is, on the play that Caleb Williams gets hurt, he's going to score. And they could have won this game.
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0: I wanted to bring my take on real coffee to the community. 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
3: Kidding me? We're starting 2-0 when we lost Kyler Murray 20 seconds into the start of week one.
4: Yeah.
3: And here's Carson Wentz again. You just have to be decent. You just have to protect the ball. You just have to be a game manager and keep your team in the game. And in this situation, again, like the defense was everywhere. Like Vikings look better. They're not great. They just look better than good.
4: Yeah.
5: I'll tell you who looked good last week. Those are the New York Giants in their win over the Dallas Cowboys on Sunday Night Football. Giants now play Monday Night Football against the Rams. End Zone Radio on a Fox Football Sunday is presented by Underdog Unleash Your Dog. I'll tell you what, when you look at the odds for Malik Nabers in tomorrow night's game against the Rams, a Rams team that's coming off of that long trip from Australia, Malik Nabers over under 65 and a half yards right now on Underdog. So tomorrow night, Jackson Dart, and those Giants and Malik Nabers coming to LA. Aaron Donald's going to play. Underdog has it at 65 and a half yards right now for Malik Nabers tomorrow night. What do you think about that?
6: Over or under, more or less.
5: What do you got?
6: I'm gonna take the under on that one.
5: The under. The Rams the defense, under. Mr. Ram here, Monty. You got a pick on Malik Nabers for Monday night? Of 65 and a half yards.
3: I don't know how real the Giants are after that win. So I'm going to take the under. I'm going to say the Rams come up big.
5: All right. We'll make it a clean sweep as well. I think we're going to see a better performance from the Rams. Yes. And right. I think that the Giants maybe will come back down to earth. We'll find out tomorrow night when they play in Los Angeles. He is the All-Pro Kerry Rhodes. If you didn't know, it's said on his big sign right there that Monty will put up on X at Monty Bolaños. Monty Bolaños is here with the latest. Cowboys up 17-3 on the Commanders. 9:48 left to go until halftime there. We told you Omarion Hampton got into the end zone for the Chargers. They're tied with the Raiders at 7 apiece. Jacksonville continues to hold on to that 7-3 lead in Denver. 2 minutes to go. Jacksonville's got the football, but they're backed up in their own territory. Seahawks scored on the first play from scrimmage. They haven't scored since. They're tied with the Cardinals 7 apiece playing in the second quarter. About 7 minutes to go in that one. And with that Brock Purdy touchdown run, the extra point was good. 49ers lead the Dolphins 14-3. 5:24 left to go in the second. One NFL defender today had an amazing day. And one NFL team in that same game has an amazing headache. We'll tell you what that is coming up next on End Zone Radio, presented by Underdog on Fox Sports Radio.
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8: Yeah. 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
10: Louder, please!
11: What's that sound?
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12: Who is Joe?
5: LeVar Arrington, Brady Quinn, and Jonas Knox.
13: Deshaun Watson.
14: At some point, a little bit of self-awareness would kick in. All right, the performances haven't been there. The availability hasn't been there. But at some point, you'd figure, all right, at least he'll start to understand or at least get some sort of a grasp on sort of what the expectations are for him as the Browns quarterback this many years in. And so he spoke with the media yesterday about sort of what those expectations should be, and it sounded like this.
15: I think all that is for the media. I mean, I think the media has this expectation that I'm supposed to throw 400 yards and 5 touchdowns every week. So until that happens, I guess it's going to be the same situation. So again, my job is to make sure I'm operating well so we can try to get a win and keep moving forward.
14: All right. So
16: that'll be $10.
14: What do you mean? What's going to be $10? You're popping him 10?
16: Yeah, that'll be $10 because that's a passive-aggressive approach to the media. It's interesting that as media personalities, when you're called upon to give opinions and vantage points and viewpoints of topics, if you don't hear exactly what you want to hear from the personalities that are delivering the information, all of a sudden, you're a villain.
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0: Dolphins and 49ers.
2: Brock rolling out to his left. He sees green grass. Purdy into the end zone and a touchdown 49ers. Brock got popped at the end. He pops back up and San Francisco with its second rushing touchdown of the day.
0: Back to Dan Beyer, Monsi Bolaños, and Kerry Rhodes.
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4: 19.
5: Oh, man. I was like, get it right, Monty.
4: Well, I was doing math because I knew it technically. It was 67, the first Super Bowl, right? 1967, like considered number one.
3: Yeah.
4: I know it wasn't, but like considered, right?
3: Yes.
4: So when you guys said 80s, I was like, okay, so it's got to be around 20-ish, and that's where I guessed.
5: Guys, before we dive in, who's singing that song that came? We came back with the
3: Alien Ant Farm.
5: Damn, right? My guy, look at Dan. That's
3: look at
5: right
3: on top of it.
4: Yeah,
3: you guys don't think I know music, do you?
4: Not at all. Well,
5: I know you know music. Yeah.
3: Yes, you'd be surprised what's up in this noggin up here. Commanders in the end zone. Mm-hmm. Jaden Daniels a touchdown pass to.
5: Who was that?
3: Stephon Diggs.
5: Oh, was that Diggs? That's two for him early in the season.
3: It was Diggs, wasn't it? Yeah, I think it was Stephon Diggs. Yeah, absolutely. Right in the corner.
4: Yep.
3: Walked it in. Touchdown. He was celebrating with Terry McLaurin, and McLaurin thought he had a touchdown on a play earlier. They reviewed it, said it was incomplete, but the Commanders now within seven of the Cowboys as it is a 17-10 ball game in Big D. Seahawks knocking on the door. They're in Arizona territory facing a 3rd-and-3 and a 7-7 ball game. 3:35 left to go until halftime in that one. The Raiders just kicked a field goal, so they're up 10-7 nearing the end of the half. A big play from Kirk Cousins to Trey Tucker. Tucker's got over 100 yards in this first half. Again, Monsi will have fantasy numbers coming up in just a little bit, but the Chargers defense not doing their team any favors as they get 3 points at the end of the half. And what is a favorable Raiders crowd. In fact, our producer, Mike Gonzalez, a notable Raiders fan, is there. Seahawks get a first down on the 3rd-and-3. Drew Lock to Jackson Smith and Jigba. So they'll have it 1st-and-goal. 3 minutes to go until halftime. The 49ers, you heard the highlight there on KNBR in the 49ers radio network. They're up on the Dolphins 14-3. And the Jaguars kicked a field goal at the end of the half. They lead in Denver by a score of 10-3. Football is back, baby. 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You know who was a dog today? All over the field. Devin Lloyd of the Carolina Panthers. Now, this was a guy who was drafted by Jacksonville, was actually, teams were interested in possibly acquiring him in a trade. He now, in the offseason, ends up going to Carolina. This is Devin Lloyd's stat line. You want to hear this, Kerry?
5: Yeah, let me hear this.
3: 9 tackles, 7 solos, 1 sack, 2 tackles for losses, an interception that was returned for a touchdown.
4: Ooh, that sounds real good.
3: We're going to talk about Bryce Young. We're going to talk about Chuba Hubbard and Tet McMillan and Jalen Coker and everybody. But they dominated the Falcons today, which the Falcons are the Falcons, and that's a whole other issue. But some appreciation for the defense as Devin Lloyd had a magnificent day today.
4: We like the Panthers. Yeah, you know, we root for them. So It is against the Falcons, but it's nice. It's just nice to see the Panthers kind of like coming together and everything kind of clicking, whether it happens slowly or every game we see something different.
3: Yeah.
4: And again, Bryce Young is just like, I don't even know. Dan and I, you and I sat here like a year and a half ago, and we're like, what do the Panthers do with Bryce Young? And I was like, I'd give him a promise ring. I'm not entirely sure yet. I'm still giving him a promise ring, though. I haven't changed my mind.
3: Would you?
5: I'm sure. Go ahead.
3: You're sure.
5: Go ahead.
3: What about if I told you that Bryce Young took a picture with Big Mike Lingard instead of Monty at the Super Bowl?
4: Could you believe that?
3: That's what happened.
5: Did he really?
4: He really did.
3: He didn't have the choice.
4: No, it was stupid Big Mike.
3: It was Danny G who like said, you know, hey, yo, I got a big Panthers fan here. And Big Mike walks up, I'm a big Panthers fan. And then he gets his picture taken. And then Monty is there and she wants another picture, but they got to talk to a different.
4: Someone else, they're on schedule.

0: Yes.
1: Yeah.
0: And so they had
2: to
0: leave.
2: So you missed your opportunity.
1: I missed. But the day before.
0: No, it was the day after.
1: Was it? No, it was the day before. Was it after?
0: Yes.
1: Oh, okay.
0: The day after. Go ahead. Pay off the story.
1: Oh, okay. The day after. Dan and I were kind of just off to the side prepping for the day. You know, everybody's working. Mm-hmm. And Bryce Young was such a dear and went to every single person on the stage, off the stage, and shook our hands and said hello.
0: Yeah,
1: so kind.
2: See?
1: That's
2: why we like him. But also his play on the field, Dan. We saw it last year. There was like a real pivotal moment in the Carolina Panthers season last year. Obviously they made the playoffs, but there was kind of like a changing of the guard as far as their offense went, right? It was more about the run game and their defense and what they did throughout that season last year until the halfway point where they kind of unleashed Bryce Young and gave him the opportunity to see what they had. He came out, played well enough to get them to the playoffs and win that division. And this year, he just looks like a guy that's comfortable. He knows what he's doing. He's attacking the defense. He has weapons now. And so that team is going to be a team to reckon with all year, I believe.
0: So the Panthers beat the Falcons today by 31 points. The Bears put 59 up on the Panthers a week ago.
2: Mm-hmm.
0: And so that's a 56-point difference for that Carolina defense in what they allowed. Now, I know that that's not the difference between where the Bears and Falcons are, but even if Michael Penix Jr. comes back and starts next week, he's been practicing this week, didn't suit up today, even if Tua is healthy, it feels like 2 weeks into the season that the season is already lost for the Atlanta Falcons for how bad that it has been. This is interesting to remember because we think that the Falcons' downfall started when they signed Kirk Cousins and then drafted Michael Penix Jr.
2: Mm-hmm.
0: But this new front office led by Matt Ryan this offseason made Bijan Robinson the highest paid running back in the NFL for a minute. Mm-hmm. And then Jahmyr Gibbs passed him. They also gave Drake London a 4-year extension worth $140 million.
2: Mm-hmm.
0: And now you don't have a quarterback to take pressure off of either of those guys.
2: Yeah.
0: And this is a new regime. So, some teams hit rock bottom and then need to bounce back. And I'm just curious on the Falcons. You've given away these deals and now your quarterback situation is so horrific that even if the guy that you want to come back, whether it be Tua or Michael Penix Jr. comes back, I don't think anything changes that team. It's just an awful situation in Atlanta right now.
2: You think there's no coming back from it? I always have this conversation about the Falcons. I think for the past 3 years, possibly, where they're so gifted at so many positions on the field, and obviously they haven't gotten it done, and we know that. That's why you fire the coach and you make changes. You give contracts to people that are deserving of them, and you don't want to lose Bijan Robinson. You don't want to lose London, right? And so you bring in you draft a quarterback last year in Michael Penix that you think can be the heir apparent to Kirk Cousins. Just think about how crazy it would be if Kirk Cousins was there right now. With that same team, would they be 0-2? I don't think so.
0: Yes, I don't think so.
2: And so
0: he stunk last year. He was not good when he came.
2: He's not stinking right now. So if he was there right now in the situation that they have right now, that team would be better. And I think they'll be better with Tua and Penix. Whichever one of those guys come back, I don't think it's a lost season yet.
0: They gave Kyle Pitts a 3-year extension worth $54 million.
2: Mm-hmm.
0: So this is a team that is paying Bijan Robinson, Drake London, and Kyle Pitts. There's no guts. Let's just pay all of our skill guys.
2: Mm-hmm.
0: And it's not to say that Drake London isn't worth what he is making. And Bijan Robinson is one of the top three backs in the NFL and maybe two and maybe one. So he's warranted with that salary. But the way that team is right now, it just in an awful division with those players, you should be able to have success. We don't know if it's an awful division. Look what the Saints did, right?
1: Right.
0: You know, the team that Monty and I picked to win the NFC South.
2: Right.
0: Well, we don't know how awful it is. We're glowing about Bryce Young in Carolina, but they should be able to make some hay. And so far, it's been all for naught.
1: They can't think like that, Dan. They can't look at the situation, even though you're right. It has been so nasty for only 2 weeks. At this point, it's like, what hope can you possibly have? But you can't think like that. The division, it's there, and it's one of the worst ones. It's only week 2 with Michael Penix just being decent.
0: Seahawks, fourth and goal, stuffed by the Cardinals. So

0: Seattle goes for it with a minute 12 until halftime, and the Cardinals' defense comes up big. You on board with that call, Kerry?
1: You know I'm not on board with that, Dan. Take the points.
2: Take the points. Monty, right? Game. Take the points.
0: This is what I think the thinking was. They have two timeouts left, and they gave it to Emmanuel Wilson, and he came over from Green Bay this offseason and got stuffed at the line. I think they're thinking to themselves, we've got two timeouts, pin them deep, we can get a stop and maybe get good field position, and you kick a field goal at the end of the half.
3: Yeah.
0: Kick the field goal there, you're giving Jacoby Brissett the offense a little bit better field position, maybe it changes. I don't have a problem with the going for it. I didn't like the play call.
1: You like the play call?
0: Yep.
2: The Bears, I was just double checking, their very first play, instead of going for the points and getting a field goal, they went for it on fourth down, and then they didn't get anything out of it. And it was in the first quarter. It was their first play. Just take the points early on.
1: And then like, that, Monty, then that drive at the end, you kick the field goal.
2: And then you kick the field, and that's a different game.
1: Yeah.
2: And so it's like, you don't know how this is going to end up. And so take the points, especially because right now, whatever your strategy is right now, it's probably, it might not be that come down the fourth quarter. Take the points. This doesn't seem complicated.
1: It seems complicated to a lot of these coaches.
2: I don't get it. It doesn't seem complicated. Take the points.
0: In most situations, I think Seattle made the right decision.
1: You think they made the right decision there?
0: Yeah. Didn't work out for them. But now Carolina's backed up with a minute 12 to go. Seahawks have two timeouts. And are you really going to want to roll the dice against the Seattle defense? So I think that they made the right decision. And they'll maybe have an opportunity to get the football back in good field position where you just need a few yards to maybe get into field goal range, even if they end up punting it on the other side of the 50.
2: But Seattle's also not playing with their starting quarterback. So why don't you, like, you know what I mean? Just take the, be easy on yourselves to start.
0: I think in most cases that is correct. But what I think that they're thinking is, worst case scenario here is we score or we kick the field goal. Arizona's got a minute 12. They start at maybe the 30-yard line. Mm-hmm. Easier for Brissett to operate. Maybe they go down and score. Now you're down four. This way, what they're saying is, we trust our defense enough to back them up and to get this stop. Even if they get a first down, they're still going to be at about the 15-yard line. We're in a 7-7 ball game. It still keeps it close. You know, it's a gamble, but I think it's a calculated gamble.
1: Yeah, yeah. No, you make a good point right there with that, Dan. I just saw something pop up on the screen that I have to bring up right now. You know, Kirk Cousins, Dan, he's 9 of 13, 158 yards from the touchdown in the first half. I think that would have bode well for Atlanta.
0: Clint Kubiak's not in Atlanta, right?
1: I mean, who's the OC in Atlanta?
0: Well, Kevin Stefanski's.
1: Is he calling
0: it? Yeah, okay. I believe so.
1: Okay.
0: But it's, he doesn't have Clint Kubiak there. And I know it's a different coaching staff last season with Raheem Morris and Zach Robinson and others. But yeah, it's a different story.
1: No, the crazy part, Dan, I was right there with you saying Kirk Cousins sucks. So don't think it's that. It's not that at all. I'm just saying, from what we've seen these first couple of weeks, if he was there, I think it'd have been okay.
0: All right, Monty's got an update. We told you the Seahawks and Cardinals are tied at 7. We're still waiting on a game to resume in Tampa and so much more. What's going on, Monty?
2: Yeah, so much more at halftime in Santa Clara. I was going to say San Francisco. 49ers lead the Dolphins 14-6. Also at the half in L.A. where the Raiders are up on the Chargers 10-7. Yes, Kirk Cousins, 158 yards and a touchdown. Good for him. Jaguars lead the Broncos 10-3. They're about to start the third quarter. And at, the Commanders and the Cowboys late in the second quarter. They're in Dallas. Dallas is up 17-10. As you mentioned, lightning in Tampa Bay has kept the Browns and the Buccaneers from finishing their game. Less than 2 minutes to go. Buccaneers have the ball at Cleveland's 28-yard line. Cleveland is up 23-19. If this game ends, we'll find out. I don't know. I don't know what the rules are when it comes to how long you wait for
0: play lightning. It safe. Lightning's got to be out of the area.
2: Yes. Yes, totally. What happened earlier today, though? Well, the Saints came back to defeat the Ravens in Baltimore 24-17. Tyler Shook, 252 yards, a touchdown, and a rushing touchdown in the win. Vikings survived against the Bears 9-3. In case you missed it, Caleb Williams, he suffered a hamstring injury in the third quarter, never came back. Eagles scored a touchdown with 9 seconds left to beat the Titans 24-20. Bengals outscored the Texans 20-6. Burrow threw for 207 yards and 2 touchdowns. Bengals defense held David Montgomery and Woody Marks to 18 combined rushing yards. So they beefed up their defense, and it's paying off. Packers walked it off with a field goal in overtime to take down your Jets 20-17. Patriots roll past the Steelers 20-3, while the Panthers crushed the Falcons 34-3. Back to us.
0: Monty, look at this push-off by Michael Wilson right there. Just to try to... It wasn't.

0: first down to move the chains. 50 some seconds left. They've got one timeout, but still they're at their 14-yard line.
1: Yeah, they should just play it safe here. They got the first down. Now get out of there. Well, yeah.
0: Like, you're in a situation here, and now there's a flag on the field. So.
1: Exactly. Just run the ball and get out the half. You're good. 7-7. Go into half.
0: In this, Seahawks came in favored in this. They're going to call it pass interference against Seattle. 52 seconds. Cardinals still have one timeout. So now it's not as much about time and distance. Cardinals have plenty of time, and you can get in the field goal range. They could move it.
1: Yeah.
0: I still stand by the decision by Mike McDonald to go for it in that spot. There's also the thought process of you scored on your first play from scrimmage, and you did so 82 yards to Jaxon Smith-Njigba, and you haven't done anything since. It is more of a chess match from the back and forth of where the football is and where it's not. So we'll see if it ends up burning the Seahawks, as now the Cardinals get a few yards, but Trey McBride gets out of bounds. 47 seconds left in a 7-7 ball game. They're underway in the third quarter between Jacksonville and Denver. And yeah, still no update from Tampa on when the Browns and Buccaneers will resume that 23-19 game in favor of Cleveland. We got some fantasy numbers coming up for you next. That's Monty Bolaños. He's the All-Pro Kerry Rhodes. I'm Dan Beyer. It's End Zone Radio, presented by Underdog. Unleash your dog on Fox Sports Radio.
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2: There are some shows you don't want to miss.
12: This is going to be fun.
2: And there are some shows you can't miss.
12: Let's not overreact.
2: This is Covino and Rich.
12: There are people like me that are like, maybe this is the year that Herbert's an MVP because he's got Mike McDaniel. But as of right now, I just don't see anyone really slowing down Josh Allen. The way to beat the Bills, it seems to be, is you just score a lot and hope that Josh Allen will have. I don't see him losing yet. Chargers, Pats, nope. Rams, Raiders, Ravens. That's an early game.
13: Again, two explosive offenses there.
12: That's
13: going to be a high scoring game.
12: That's an early game on November 1st.
13: That's going to be a fun one.
12: To me, that should be like primo primetime game of the week. But yeah, that'll be an early game. Ravens, Bills. Then they play the Vikings, the Jets, Dolphins, Chiefs, that's a good one. That's in Buffalo, though. Patriots. I don't know. I just feel like if you... The Bears, they play the Bears, who are scoring a million. You know, the Bears, if Caleb Williams...
13: Again, explosive offense.
12: Yeah, that could be
13: a high-scoring game.
12: Yeah, that could be a game where, the Bills lost 45-42. So, to me, as of right now, no one's slowing down the Bills. The way to beat them will be if a team like the Bears...
13: So, what do you got them at?
12: I'm going to go 13.
13: Maybe the Ravens?
12: I'll go 13-4. Only because teams do stumble here and there. No one's, I don't foresee a team going 16-1 or 15-2. But then again,
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18: 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So as of this moment, it is

0: absolutely not too soon. They're porked. The eyeball test, the hearing test is ugly with a capital U. You cannot take this team seriously. You can't. Two games in, and the Motor City assembly line has produced a lemon. You won't get a lemon. They got a lemon. And unfortunately, I don't believe there's a recall available. Like, what are you going to do? They say the offensive line had guys out. We took the Bills, and the main reason we took the Bills is because the offensive line was a problem, and it took the Lions about half the game to figure things out, and by then they were playing catch-up, and they never did catch-up. They had some mustard and whatnot.
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4: 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You know, he was a rotational player. So Josh threw for three scores. He rushed for two more. 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
20: The Big 100 Commanders Radio Network on the call, and what do you know? Someone's at the door. The Commanders are knocking again. Second and goal. 8 seconds left, though, to go. Commanders don't have any timeouts, so there's going to be no Jaden Daniels running with his legs. If it did, it would really catch Dallas off guard. But then time could run out if he stopped short of the end zone. But they've got a second and goal from the 4-yard line in a 17-10 ball game. It's one of five games going on right now in this late window. Raiders lead the Chargers 10-7. That's just underway in the second half. Raiders had to punt on their first possession, so the Chargers now taking over. The Niners up 14-6 on the Dolphins, and San Francisco is driving in the red zone. And Kerry, there was a highlight. When anybody gets kind of hurt in the NFL, Kerry has that reaction. But it's 14-6. Niners looking to add to their lead against the Dolphins. The Jaguars just added to their lead. They're up 10 on the Broncos, 13-3. And there's a pause in Arizona as they review a possible catch by Jackson Smith and Jigba. He didn't catch it. They're going to end up overturning the call, but they said the original call on the field was that it was a catch by JSN just across midfield, but it's likely to be overturned. And the Niners are in the end zone. It's George Kittle. Brock Purdy, a touchdown pass, happened as we speak. So the Niners up 20-6 with the extra point coming up.
21: Dan, that's a fightable offense. If you step on me while I'm down, I don't care if it's a teammate or not. Like, it is, those are fighting decisions that
22: it
21: you have to make.
22: It looked painful.
21: That hurt.
22: Yeah, it looked painful. And it was his teammate, huh?
21: Yes.
22: It was his teammate.
21: Watch where you're going,
22: man.
21: Friendly fire.
22: Watch where you're going.
21: I was watching what the 49ers were doing, and so I didn't see it. I just heard you

0: I know, Dan. Yes. I got PTSD, brother.
1: I get it.
2: Stepped right on him in an area that probably hurt a lot.
0: Yep.
1: And the extra point is good. So the 49ers.
0: Depending
1: way
0: on
1: to put
0: how
1: it politely
0: is.
1: And clean, Monzi. 21-6. JSN now just dropped a football at the 50-yard line. Just 6 seconds in the half. I wouldn't be surprised if the Seahawks just run the ball and they go into halftime tied up at 7. What we're going to do is we're going to go to Monty Bolaños for a look at our fantasy hits and misses for week 2.
3: Say go, go, go, go!
4: Fantasy hits. And misses.
2: All right, guys. We're going to start with the hits this week. And at the top of the quarterbacks for today, of course, who else? Bryce Young. Mm. That's right. With 29 fantasy points, he threw for 287 yards and 3 touchdowns. And he, again, spreads the ball. We like to see this. Keep it up, Bryce Young. Also, as expected, Tyler Shook is your second best quarterback today.
5: From where, Monty?
2: From
5: Louisville.
1: And Oregon. And Texas.
2: Oregon, there. Texas.
1: And
2: all the other schools. He had 24 points. He threw for 252 yards. He had a touchdown. He also had a rushing touchdown in the win. Also, guys, this quarterback, number 3, no joke. Right here, it still says suspended. Deshaun Watson is your third best quarterback player of the day. 23 points. He threw for 238 yards and 2 touchdowns. So those are your best quarterbacks so far today. When it comes to the running backs, not as high as last week, but Derrick Henry is the top running back for the day with 16 points. He did have 68 yards and a touchdown on the ground. He also caught some passes. He had 3 catches for 19 yards, which we talked about last week. Yeah. Chuba Hubbard coming in as the second best running back so far of the day. He's got 14 points. The running backs today, not as hot as last week. Wide receivers, though, you can say hello, Devontae Smith. How was today? 27 points. He was the best receiver today so far from the games that have finished for Philly, who beat the Tennessee Titans barely. But he had 27 points, 10 catches, 117 yards, and a touchdown. Jamar Chase also feeling good after today. 26 points. He had 7 catches, 75 yards for 2 touchdowns. And Chris Olave with that helmet, the Guardian helmet, that you can't miss him. 22 points, 8 catches, 86 yards. And a touchdown.
0: I think JSN's gonna compete by the end of the day.
2: Yeah, I think so too. I think so too.
1: Touchdown Chargers.
2: Yes!
1: Justin Herbert. Touchdown pass to Aronde Gadsden, and the crowd in the camera immediately pans to Madison Beer. The Commanders on the knocking on the doorstep. Jaden Daniels tripped going under center. So it's gonna be 4th and goal on the final play. Third and goal. And time ran out. So the Commanders do not score and get really a legitimate play. And Daniels may be hurt. So something to watch. We'll keep it updated. But the Cowboys up 17-10 on Washington at the half on Fox.
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11: Taylor was asking, how bad do the Lions have to be to part ways with Dan Campbell? I believe Taylor, Mikey, I'm not certain. I believe the reason he was asking that is because he loves Dan Campbell. And I don't think there is a record that Dan Campbell could climb to or go down to in which Taylor could envision a scenario where he would want to

0: get rid of Dan Campbell, if indeed he owned the Detroit Lions. What were you trying to say, Taylor?
1: My argument was some NFL franchises have to just be content with being average to good.
2: Relevant.
1: Right. Relevant.
0: Okay.
2: Relevant.
1: Before Dan Campbell, they had 5 winning seasons in 20 years.
0: Right.
1: Since Dan Campbell, they've had 4 winning seasons in his five seasons. This is his 6th season.
0: Right.
1: If you fire Dan Campbell, if you're Detroit,
0: yes,
1: which is why I don't think his seat's even lukewarm yet, if you fire him, you have to be

0: was to what it became at its height.
1: And Aaron Glenn too, right? Who's now with the Jets. I mean,
0: I refuse to give him any credit. No, absolutely not.
1: I'm sorry.
2: But the Lions last.
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7: In 2 games, Josh Allen has now totaled 9 touchdowns. Josh Allen has had a number of incredible seasons, MVP seasons over the course of his career. What I've seen so far, this might wind up being his best, and that's bleeping scary. I mean, really, 9 touchdowns through 2 weeks. This is what it is for the guy. Like, this looks like it's going to be his best season in the NFL yet. And I mean, he has had MVP seasons. He has had incredible seasons. He has had in the middle of a Hall of Fame career. At the age of 30, this is going to wind up being his best season. He's had years with 35 touchdowns, 37 touchdowns. He's done everything. This looks like Josh Allen at his peak.
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1: In the NFL, Justin Herbert connects with Aronde Gadsden, and now the Chargers lead the Raiders at home 14-10. They're about halfway through the third quarter. Later in the third quarter in Denver, where the Jaguars lead the Broncos 13-6, Bo Nix is 13 of 20 for 182 yards and an interception for Denver. At the half, the Cowboys lead the Commanders 17-10 right before the half. Jaden Daniels went down with an apparent injury. Also at the half, Seahawks and the Cardinals are tied at 7. Drew Lock is 9 of 14, 163 yards and a touchdown. Early in the third quarter between the Dolphins and the 49ers, where San Francisco is up 21-6, Brock Purdy has thrown for 133 yards and a touchdown. He also has a rushing touchdown. Earlier today, the Vikings survived 9-3 against the Bears, and Chicago lost Caleb Williams in the third quarter to a hamstring injury. I'm Monty Bolaños.
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8: And I'll tell you what, right now we've got some news just in on that play at the end of the first half between the Commanders and Cowboys. It was a third down call with, what, 4 seconds left? About four seconds left.
9: Yeah.
8: Commanders decided to go for it. By the way, awful decision. That's when you kick the field goal. Daniels got stepped on by his guard, then ended up trying to brace himself with his left elbow and left arm. If we remember what happened last year on Sunday Night Football in that game against the Seahawks, and Jaden Daniels' arm, his elbow went the wrong way.
9: Oh.
8: That is exactly what happened in this situation, except this time no one fell on Jaden Daniels. It was him trying to brace himself.
9: Yep.
8: And so now the Commanders, who were just a couple of yards away from tying it against the Cowboys, don't even know if they're going to have their star quarterback available for the rest of the second half, or maybe for the foreseeable future.
9: Yeah, it's one of those nasty looking ones. So if you haven't seen it, don't watch it.
1: Don't watch it.
9: Yeah, it's, he was, when it literally happened, he tried to brace himself, and he still,

0: got rid of the Patriots ball to try to get a late score for the Commanders, but it didn't work out, man. That sucks.
1: So the keys would be handed over to Marcus Mariota if Daniels doesn't return. And the only reason why I say he doesn't return is we just haven't gotten the official word that he's out for this game.
0: Right.
1: Adam Schefter just tweeted that he was carted off. There was an Ian Rappaport report that said it was an elbow injury, and it's also why Tom Brady probably swore on the air.
2: Yes. Yes.
0: As you see me running the other way. Yeah.
1: What did he say, Kerry? No, I'm kidding. You can't say it here on Fox Sports Radio.
0: Poor little word.
1: We are keeping it, but not that one. Just a different one. So I think that's what we're talking about.
0: Yeah.
1: But so here we are. You heard Monty give you all the updates of the scores, but it's the Jayden Daniels injury. The second big name quarterback to go down today. Go ahead, Monty.
2: In case you didn't know the word, you could use an emoji, but no, that was a very tough scene to see, especially because I think in the moment we all thought it was going to be a lower leg injury, and then to hear that it's an elbow injury on the same elbow, it makes it worse.
1: So Shamar Stewart, the edge rusher for the Cincinnati Bengals, had a scary knee injury in practice. Tests were done. It ended up being hyperextended. Sigh of relief, but at the time you're thinking, my gosh, this could be the worst for the Bengals.
0: Yep.
1: It was like that last year with Daniels, remember? And then he tried to come back from it, and it didn't work. And now you wonder, to Monty's point, because it's the same elbow, and this happened again, this time with no one tackling him or landing on him. It was his own body weight for that to happen. You wonder if something else needs to be done. I'm not a doctor. I'm not going to pretend to play one. But if that's just happening on your own body weight, Kerry, that's not natural.
0: Yeah, the structural part of some of these injuries we can't control, and right, like ligament stuff, that's one of those things where the elbow, obviously trying to brace yourself. I mean, we've been taught as football players how to land, how to protect ourselves, but sometimes get caught in the moment of trying to, just do something instinctively, and he's done it a couple of times with that elbow.
1: But how many times has Jayden Daniels had his foot stepped on, or a quarterback has? It doesn't happen every play, but it is not uncommon to see that.
0: Yeah.
1: And to see him try to put his arm down to try to brace it, I've never seen that with another quarterback before, ever. So that makes us worried. We're still wondering what's the word with Caleb Williams?
2: Well, there's a little bit of an update on that. Apparently, tests are for tomorrow, but he is walking on his own power, no crutches or anything, just maybe a slight limp. He came through the locker room when the media was present, so it seems as though maybe not as bad as they maybe thought, or I thought.
1: Again, it was a roller coaster of emotions because of how he reacted in the moment.
2: Yes, he rolled on the floor.
1: Then it looked like he's grabbing his face mask. Then he needs to be helped off. Then he's carted off. You should always cart anybody who's got a leg injury, no matter what. But, in that instance, it also made it look worse. Tell you what, I'll tell you who's not looking bad. Kirk Cousins. Now, this is a little lucky here.
0: That's a little lucky. Yeah.
1: That's a little lucky, throwing the ball into the end zone. But it is, that was almost a 50-50 ball.
2: Do you want to put it on the board?
1: What?
0: I didn't make predictions. I said play.
1: Cody White ends up coming up with the catch and a 13-yard touchdown pass and catch. So the Raiders retake the lead over the Chargers. I texted our friend at Fox Sports Radio, Jason Stewart. I have the Chargers, like many people do. I should say many people. Some do in a survivor pool. I said, I can't imagine a world where the Chargers are 0-2 and the Raiders are 2-0. But here we are with 2 minutes left to go in the third. And
2: it's looking that way.
1: And it's a 17-14 ball game. And do you have any confidence that the Chargers can just go line up and go down and score?
0: No. I do not. I think this team is still trying to figure out who they are, which is weird coming into this season. I think the expectations were high from a lot of people. And, coming out 0-2 doesn't end your season, but it puts it on high alert for sure.
2: Oh, absolutely. On life support at that. And it's shocking to see, because with the new offensive coordinator in Mike McDaniel, everyone expected this offense with Justin Herbert to come out and explode. And in reality, like you said, it's like, what are you figuring out? It seemed as though Mike McDaniel comes and you're supposed to just tweak it and make it a little bit better. It was already working, but now it's like, I don't understand what

0: change completely.
1: You know, that's a philosophy. It's a philosophy thing, Monty. So Mike McDaniels, when you saw him in Miami when they were scoring all those points,
0: yeah,
1: very distinct style.
0: Yes,
1: the weapons they had were set for that. The Chargers is a little bit different. They're a little bit bigger. Their running back is more powerful. He's more of a, you know, downhill guy you're going to get the ball to. Not zones, not stretches like they did in Miami. It should be more downhill. And I don't know if the Mike McDaniels in these first two games have really called the game the way it should be called.
2: I don't know. I don't know if it's oil and water, you know, because Harbaugh always had Greg Roman kind of be his guy.
1: Yeah.
2: And McDaniel comes from the Shanahan coaching tree.
1: Yeah.
2: So you're now trying to blend worlds. Mm-hmm. We're only two games in, mm-hmm. but it is a Chargers team again that also doesn't have Tyler Biadasz. You know, they have their tackles, but you even think pointed out earlier, Joe Alt got penalized for a couple of penalties earlier. Yeah. So you wonder if some of the doubt is trickling in with the Chargers team. Ooh. Don't want to make too many broad assessments, but that's where we are right now. So the Raiders lead 17-14. Another happening, Kyle Juszczyk, 6-yard touchdown pass from Brock Purdy.
0: Nice.
2: Purdy today against the Miami Dolphins in a rematch of what Super Bowl, Monty?
0: 19.
2: Super Bowl 19. He's 15 of 16, 200 yards and two touchdowns. A perfect quarterback rating for Brock Purdy right now against the Miami Dolphins. Jadarian Price as the Seahawks take the opening kickoff. Rashid Shaheed actually fumbled the opening kickoff of the second half. Caleb Surratt picked it up and then ended up taking the ball near midfield. And now the Seahawks are in business as the rookie from Notre Dame gets him inside the 10. So Seattle will have a first and goal coming up to open up the second half. We got four games going on right now that are really hanging in the balance. The 49ers to Dolphins, I think we kind of know how that's playing out. Monty, Kerry, when we look at these four games, you have Jacksonville up 7 on Denver, the Raiders up 3 on the Chargers, the Cowboys at the half now with the Jayden Daniels situation up 7 on Washington, and the Seahawks and Cardinals, as we speak, tied up at 7 apiece. Where is your attention most focused of these four games that still remain in the balance?
1: Yeah, I'm focused on the Jacksonville Jaguars and Denver Broncos. That game, obviously Denver's at home. They should be taking care of business in this game. Obviously, Jacksonville is a good team, and I think they're reminding people that they're a good team. A lot of people kind of wrote off last year as maybe a one-off, and, you know, they're going to come back down to earth. But Jacksonville's a good team, and they're proving it right now, being up by 7 on Denver. And I think that's going to bring up the question about Jacksonville and Denver. Was Denver overrated coming into the year and Jacksonville underrated? And I think that's some of the things that I'm looking for in that one.
2: I'm sorry, just to interrupt. It looked like Jayden Daniels' elbow was not in the right spot.
1: No,
2: so it may have been a little bit more than a hyperextension. But just the camera, the way that his arm was, it didn't look natural. I'm sorry, Monty.
0: No, you're fine. This game that you just mentioned is one that I'm intrigued by, but I'm intrigued because I didn't expect the Broncos to be good this year. Mm. I have them not making the playoffs.
1: Nice.
0: Because I don't know what Bo Nix is capable of. Mm-hmm. And so I understand that you have a good defense. I also see that Houston has a good defense and their offense doesn't do much. Mm-hmm. So it's like I'm interested because they are home and they do have a good defense. And I am always, I'm a little harsh with the Jaguars, and maybe I'm wrong there. Like, they're better than I want to give them credit for. But the Broncos, that's why. But in reality, like, the Chargers cannot start 0-2. The Chargers cannot start 0-2. I'm wearing a Justin Herbert shirt because I told Dan, I was like, I have to give him some love. I got to give him some support. Like, you can do this. Just like the Phillies when Trey Turner was just cheeks and they started just giving him love to try and get him out of it. Mm-hmm. Like, I feel like I had to show Justin Herbert some love even though I didn't want to. So they can't start. That's the game that I care about right now.
2: Well, some of the letters you need to spell Justin are JSN, and he just scored for the Seahawks. Second touchdown of the game, Drew Lock hits him on a third and goal, so Jason Myers is on for an extra point. So Seattle now up 6, and it is Marcus Mariota in at quarterback for the Commanders as Jayden Daniels is not returning with that elbow injury.
0: Oof.
2: This Cardinals team is... Kerry spent 3 years there in Arizona, is intriguing for the fact of what Jacoby Brissett has brought this team late last year and then what we saw in week one. But their defense also appears to be better than it was in previous years, which is a bit surprising considering Jonathan Gannon was –

0: the defensive head coach. Now you bring in Mike LaFleur. But not many people talked about Arizona. And again, we're 2 weeks into the season. And I think when we looked at the Cardinals, it was more of, all right, at what point does Carson Beck get his opportunity? Will the team look to trade Jacoby Brissett?
1: Yeah.
0: But if they're playing good competitive football, I don't know how you can make that move, even if you're trying to prepare for the long term for Arizona. Seeing Michael Wilson and Trey McBride succeed and Kendrick Bourne had a great game for them last week. Mm-hmm. And now here the defending Super Bowl champs come into town, and it's a 14-7 game. But yeah, not many people expected a lot from the Cardinals. Rich Davis, we saw our teammate here at Fox Sports Radio, didn't think they'd win until Christmas, but given the Seahawks all they can handle right now in week two.
2: Just quickly, the Commanders have ruled out Jaden Daniels for the rest of the game with a left elbow injury. It's official.
0: So it's the Marcus Mariota show. And what do you know? He hits Terry McLaurin for a big gain. And now the Commanders have it 1st and 10 in Cowboys territory at the Dallas 30-yard line.
1: Yeah, the crazy part about this game right now, Mariota's not a big drop off from Jaden Daniels, in my opinion. So I think Jaden Daniels.
2: Wow. Really? Put what? That on the board.
1: Oh, that's not a prediction. Not a prediction.
2: It could just be a statement.
1: But what I'm saying is he'll be able to operate that offense, and against that defense against Dallas, he'll be able to move the ball down the field. So that's just, you know, this game is not over. It's going to be competitive throughout.
0: It's 17-10 right now. The Commanders are knocking on the door. So we got four dandies, and then we've got the Super Bowl rematch, and we've got a game that's resumed. The Browns and Buccaneers. Yes. You know what I'm going to do? I'm going to ask if we can put Browns Buccaneers guys on the TV that's showing the Survivor promo right now. Hey, Emmy, Donovan,
2: hey,
0: Alex, anybody want to listen? We just need the game changed up here. Thank you very much. If somebody could change the channel, is the Buccaneers and 49ers. We have it on our mixed screen, or excuse me, Buccaneers and Browns. We have it on our mixed screen, but right now, Buccaneers head one into the end zone. They trail by four. They can't settle for a field goal in this situation. So, that's all right. I'll tell you what we're going to do. Just keep it right there. I mean, don't change it. Just get out of that screen. Live action resuming. Now a 3rd and 14, Monty, is that right?
1: Yeah. And he gets out of it.
2: 3rd and 14.
0: And Baker Mayfield is scrambling, something that has helped him, but the clock should continue to roll unless the Buccaneers do have a timeout.
1: Look at the Brown fans, Dan. Dan, they need this win. For Cleveland.
0: Why?
2: Why?
1: Seriously. I'm talking about the fans. The fans. Look, they braved that out, this whole weather delay, where it's been like multiple hours now, to see this team get a win. They're not going to win a lot of games this year.
0: All they did was stay away from a thunderstorm. It's not like they sat in the freezing cold of Cleveland.
1: Oh, they're
0: only
1: in Tampa?
0: 2 weeks. Yeah.
1: Oh, they're in Tampa. Okay.
0: Well, it's like 70. I bet you it's 70 degrees or 60 degrees in Cleveland right now.
1: I thought it was Cleveland.
0: This isn't in late December.
1: No, I thought it was Cleveland.
0: So it's going to be a 4th and 11.
2: Correct.
0: For the Buccaneers, down 4. My goodness.
1: We got a touchdown in that Denver game, Dan. I can't see now because it just changed on me. But
0: who changed the team? Just leave it. Just go back to it. That's fine. It's okay. We want to make sure that we see. We'll get the Denver touchdown. It's a Bo Nix touchdown pass. But I think the Browns may be calling a timeout now. I think that could be
2: the case.
0: There
2: is a timeout in Tampa Bay, correct?
0: Timeout. We have Adam Kaplan coming up, and Adam's probably listening to this and saying, what the heck is going on? We have quite the game. We have Jaguars and Broncos now tied up at 13 apiece. Mm-hmm. The Raiders lead the Chargers 17-14. The Seahawks up on the Cardinals 14-7. Dallas leads the Commanders 17-10. And the Buccaneers have a last play down 4 against the Browns. The Niners up on the Dolphins 28-6.
2: Yes.
0: And we're losing to the remote control right now. 14-0.
1: 17. They kicked the field goal.
0: At least we got somewhat of a stop.
1: Yeah.
0: But here's Tampa Bay for many who waited. There's a lot on this. There's a lot riding on this one as well. And the pass into the end zone is incomplete. There are no flags.
1: Wow.
0: And the Browns and Deshaun Watson have taken out the Tampa Bay Buccaneers in a game that was delayed multiple hours because of thunderstorms in the area.
2: I don't even know what to say to this.

0: Because it's like, I love Baker Mayfield, and he has been a shell of himself.
1: He has not been well
0: in the first 2 weeks after getting his contract extension. So it's just a very unfortunate situation for
1: Monty,
0: Tampa Bay.
1: Do you think it's because his security blanket's gone in Mike Evans?
0: Maybe, which I always thought it was weird that they let him walk out, but after the injury, I understood the maybe feeling like Mike Evans wasn't going to be the same guy mm-hmm. after that injury, but I don't know. I'm disappointed because he's a shell of himself right now.
2: I didn't like how it just, I understand taking shots downfield to keep the defense honest,
1: mm-hmm.
2: but it felt like that was just a fallback of Baker's, that he was just chucking stuff up, hoping to get something. And when you do that, I think that there's a fine line in deciding what is an actual deep shot and what is just throwing it up because you just feel like it.
0: Right.
2: And that's what I felt like they did a bit today. So the
0: and
2: Browns.
0: If you don't have a Mike Evans out there and you're just throwing the ball up yeah. or like a JJ, Justin Jefferson, you can't do that.
2: Yeah. I don't think that Mike Evans is the difference between them winning the Super Bowl, but he may be in beating the Browns.
0: Yes.
2: Right?
0: For sure.
2: Yes. It is End Zone Radio presented by Underdog. Unleash your dog. Tonight, the Kansas City Chiefs and Indianapolis Colts do battle. Kenneth Walker over under rushing yards right now, 82.5 for the Super Bowl MVP.
1: I'm going to say over.
2: Yeah,
1: you're going to say over. Tonight? Yeah.
0: Against over?
2: That Colts defense that let Derrick Henry run all over them.
1: Exactly.
2: Kenneth Walker III going to do the same. I'm with Kerry again. I don't want to make it, completely
0: know what?
2: Unanimous.
0: I see why you guys are saying the over, but give me the under. I was...
1: You want to make a prediction?
0: No.
2: That's a season-long board.
0: That's a season-long board. I'm going to put one for you.
2: Which
0: that
2: makes my 9% worse than for the entire season. All right. Monty's on the other under. Kerry and I are on the over on Kenneth Walker tonight as it's End Zone Radio presented by Underdog. Unleash your dog.
1: Dan, you want to make it better? You want to make it even worse?
2: What?
1: I got more footballs than you, too.
2: Yeah, yes. You
0: I think we he did does. Do that on purpose. I was like, just give him to Kerry.
1: See? How you feel now, Dan? Even more bothered about that.
0: Yeah. Now I'm gonna take him out of your side and put him on Dan's side.
2: All right. Okay. She's Monty Bolaños, that's Kerry Rhodes. I'm Dan Beyer. Adam Kaplan, our NFL insider on the other side. What do the Commanders do now? And is it gonna be the Tyson Bajan show in Chicago with Caleb Williams' injury? That's next here on End Zone Radio, presented by Underdog on Fox Sports Radio.
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1: 3, 2, 1.
0: From a team reeling. It's all over. You've told me it's all over. Davante Adams is having none of it. The Rams wide receiver, who barely did anything in Australia. He must have been allergic to kangaroos and Vegemite. So Davante Adams is pushing back on the panic button being pressed after the Rams rode the vomit comet and against the 49ers in Australia. So if you didn't hear about this, perhaps not. Davante Adams warning. Issuing a warning, Davante Adams, against drawing sweeping conclusions from one bad game, dismissing those who are making immediate judgments. Davante Adams using the F word. Not that F word. He used the other F word. He called them fools. Fools. Those that question the Rams. Adams himself was barely there. He caught 3 more passes than you and I combined for just 26 yards on 6 targets. All 3 receptions coming after halftime. And his message is rather simple. Pump the brakes. Pump the brakes now. Pump the brakes on the Rams' funeral procession. So that is a good jumping off point. Let us discuss the question. Is Davante Adams right that anyone panicking over the Rams after one game is a, quote, fool, close quote? So my observations, I've got human resources, the Waze app, and
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0: Sports Radio. He's the All-Pro. That's what the sign says. Kerry Rhodes. And I saw him play, too. She's Monty Bolaños. I'm Dan Beyer. Just go to Monty's Twitter page, X, whatever you want to call it, at Monty Bolaños. You can see the wonderful predictions board that she and Grace made for the show. No predictions yet, but throughout the season, just like Inside the NBA does, we'll be posting ours as well. Who knows? Maybe we'll have one by the end of the show. We do not know. I am Dan Beyer. We can tell you this. The Seahawks kicked a field goal. They're up 10 on the Cardinals. It's now 17-7 as they play in Arizona. The Cowboys, yeah, they're in a dogfight with the Commanders. They kicked their own field goal up 20-13. Washington now playing with Marcus Mariota because of the Jaden Daniels elbow injury. The Niners have added another up 35-6 on the Miami Dolphins. Brock Purdy is 16 of 17 for 227 yards and two touchdowns for San Francisco in a rematch, Monty, of
1: Super Bowl 19.
0: Yes, Christian McCaffrey, the one-yard touchdown run. Denver and Jacksonville tied up at 13, and the Chargers have the football, but it's the Raiders who have the lead, 17-14, as they play in the fourth quarter in Los Angeles. Joining us now, as he does every week at this time, our NFL insider, Adam Kaplan. Find him on X at Kaplan NFL, Inside the Birds podcast, and Sports Grid. Adam, let's just get right to it. I can't remember a time where I've seen a quarterback trying to keep his own balance, hyperextend his elbow like Jaden Daniels did. Now out for the game, same elbow as last year. Yeah. How concerned are you with that situation now in Washington?
2: I would be. It's his left elbow, though it's

0: non-throwing elbow, that's the one you lead with when you're trying to run, and that's, it's a problem. You know, the big knock on him is his body type. You know, I was told by team source that he did put some weight on, but, you know, he's got a thin build. There's not much you can do. I mean, you can put a little bit of mass on your frame, but it's a problem. Marcus Mariota replaced him. They're hanging in there. They've had some tough luck in the red zone, but the disturbing thing is not really so much what happened with their offense. Their defense has been very disappointing so far. I'll be honest with you. They spent a lot of money in free agency. You know, the big thing was that they had the oldest defense in the National Football League. They made it an effort not to have that, whether through the draft with Sonny Styles. They brought some young free agents in, and it's only two games, but it's not working yet. Now, it's a long season. We should mention that, but their defense has not played well so far.
1: Well, then, I mean, you talk about obviously the slim build. That was always going to be a problem with him and his play style as well. So it's going to be interesting to see if they can bounce back and he can get healthy. But I want to switch to a team right now that a lot of people were kind of, and they've been high on because of what they can do offensively. But the Bengals got a defense now or something, right? Something's cooking over there in Cincinnati. Do you think that side of the ball can sustain the play they have so far?
0: Well, the thing that Dexter Lawrence said, don't look at sacks. Look at the combined pressure.
1: Mm-hmm.
0: Look at all the traffic that he creates, because you have to pay attention to him. This Dermetius Knight, who's their middle linebacker, is playing great so far. Their secondary's holding up. Now, yes, with the Texans, Nico Collins didn't play with the hamstring injury. That's obviously a big problem for the Texans, and their pass target group has been hit overall. They're struggling moving the football.
1: Mm-hmm.
0: But you're right, Kerry. The story of that team is their defense. And give Joe Burrow credit for playing for the bad back. That was not easy with the defense he was going up against. But, yeah, I would say, like, if you look, what are the top 10 storylines this season through 2 weeks, the Bengals defense has to be in my top 10.
2: Well, you are listening to End Zone Radio on Fox Sports Radio. We're talking to our NFL insider, Adam Kaplan. Adam, let's move over to a game that did have another injury, but beyond the injury of Caleb Williams today. And please tell us your thoughts on that. Yeah. The Bears just looked bad. I know there was weather and Vikings, Brian Flores was blitzing him off the bus, but they did not look good.
0: They didn't. You're right, because the high blitz rate last week was Brian Flores by far, and this is what they do. They play zone defense behind it, so they're not going to give up big plays. And the weather was a major factor. I mean, it was a slog, just like the New England game. There's no question about it, and that played to their advantage. Now, Monty, Caleb Williams, I'm glad it's his hamstring, not his knee, because he grabbed it, I have to see that game live, and that was really concerning, but the imaging he's going to have tomorrow will ultimately decide how long he's going to miss. The higher up you grab it, the longer you're going to be out. That's the way it works. The higher up in the hamstring is, the longer you're going to be out. Didn't look good. Tyson Bagent replaced him. It's a pretty good backup, by the way. Their bread and butter is their run game. Let's not sugarcoat. They want to run the ball as well as they can. I got to give the Vikings credit. They were really good. Really good against the run. There's no question. They shut down Manungai and Swift. I mean, that what Swift and Manungai did last week was legendary. Now they will face the Eagles next Monday night, so they'll have a little bit of time to recover.
3: Adam Kaplan joining us here on Fox Sports Radio. The Cowboys just got a turnover, and now they've got the football up 7 on those Washington Commanders midway through the third quarter. It's 20-13 with the Cowboys in the red zone. Adam, when we look at what happened earlier today, when we see the Pittsburgh Steelers be inept as they were against the New England squad, who's bouncing back from week one, Aaron Rodgers was hassled all day long. I don't think it ends well in Pittsburgh. They barely beat Atlanta last week. They were dominated today in New England. What's your take on what's going on in the Steel City?
0: Yeah, so talking to Steelers, like they felt like last week they went through a couple things. Pittman had the foot injury. He didn't play this week, by the way. Metcalf in week one had 3 drops. They felt like that, and then they had a couple penalties, which they didn't agree with. And then you mentioned their offensive line, they don't have a right tackle right now. Dylan Cook, he should not be starting a right tackle. Ian Anquor, their first round pick, is getting close to being ready. I'm told he's not quite there, but he's getting closer. So the right side of their offensive line, Dan, is a problem. Their defense is not a problem. They had the Henderson play. Okay, you give him credit for that for New England's run game, but their offensive line, Dan, you're on it. Their offensive line's a big problem. I didn't quite believe it would be this big of a

0: problem, but their right side is a problem, and it's showing up, and they're also not running the ball as well as they'd like.
1: Jake Ferguson, a touchdown catch for the Cowboys. Extra points good. They're up 14 on the Commanders. Jonah Coleman gets it in the end zone. Broncos now up on Jacksonville by a touchdown. Kerry, it's all yours.
2: Adam, the name of the game is winning, right?
0: Yep.
2: The Eagles are 2-0, but they don't look good to me yet. And so, like, I know you covered them very closely.
0: Yeah.
2: What can you tell me about what's happening in Philly right now?
0: All right, so Curry, the positive, their passing game was phenomenal today. Mm-hmm. Jalen Hurts was a third quarter lull, which has been unfortunately going on for a couple of years, but he's got this West Coast offense down. The problem is they cannot run the football.
2: Mm-hmm.
0: Their left guard, Landon Dickerson, he got put on IR with a bone bruise, left knee. That's not good. You know, he's going to be out a bit, and he could be more than the four games. So they play Drew Kendall. You might remember his dad, Pete Kendall. Who played for the
2: Seahawks?
0: That's his dad.
2: Okay.
0: Yep.
2: I played with Pete.
0: Oh, did you play with Pete?
2: The last.
0: Did you?
2: I think his last year was my first year.
0: Okay. Yeah. Okay. Pete's a little bit bigger physically, but Drew started center, which is natural position. They gave up way too much pressure in the interior, and you know, Barkley had the next stinger. He left for most of the game, came back, came in for a couple carries, and left. He didn't look right. And then Dallas Goedert, their tight end, who set a team record with double-digit touchdowns last season, he left in the first quarter. So they're playing with a short deck on offense. They still did well offensively. But the big story for them is they're not getting pressure on the quarterback. They're just not – it's not like they're giving up a lot of yards. Daniels and Ward, who they faced the first 2 weeks, haven't really done much. But they're not getting pressure on the quarterback, and part of it is with Jonathan Greenard out, who unfortunately had the pectoral strain after coming back from shoulder surgery. So you're right, Kerry, to bring it up. The one big positive is their pass game it looks really good. They have no running game right now, and their defense is not playing well enough. So they play. What's interesting, guys, is they play next Monday night at Chicago. When they came into Chicago, went to Philly last season, Chicago set a team record. They had two 100-yard rushers in the first half of that game. Think about that. Two guys get a 100 yards each and a half.
1: That was the Black Friday game, wasn't it?
0: Yeah, it was terrible. Yeah, they couldn't stop anyone against the run.
2: Crazy part, when I said Pete Kendall, when I looked at his age, I was like, am I that old? Because I started to question myself for a minute.
0: He is.
2: But go ahead, Mike.
3: Adam, did you have Deshaun Watson outplaying Baker Mayfield today?
0: I give him credit. I mean, mm-hmm. He did a really good job. Clean game, didn't turn the ball over.
3: Mm-hmm.
0: They didn't run the. See, here's the thing, Monty, which is interesting about you bringing him up. They could not run the football. The thought was with Watson's and his decline for the last 5 years. If they don't run the ball, they can't win. But he was accurate. I love the play to Blake Whitehart. The inline, he's called a wide tight end. He's in the line tight end. Totally faked Tampa Bay's defense out. And I'll tell you what is wrong with Tampa Bay's defense? This is two seasons now. They're just not getting enough pressure on the quarterback. This is troubling. I mean, you're right, Monty. Watson was the story. You got to give him credit.
3: I feel like I asked you last season, towards the end of the season, Adam, that how is Todd Bowles not on the hot seat?
0: He has to be. This is not good. And they paid Ken Gainwell, who led Pittsburgh in receiving last year,
2: mm-hmm.
0: $7 million a season. He hadn't done a thing yet.
3: Mm.
0: Yeah, they don't look good. And that division, folks, completely up for grabs. And how about that Saints game today? Wow.
2: It's a great one, yeah.
1: Yeah, I was just going to ask you about that. Baltimore has the huge win in Indianapolis and then pulls a bit of a stinker. You know, they're up, I think, 17-9 at one point on the Saints, and New Orleans has 15 unanswered in the fourth quarter. Is it more of a Saints thing, or is it more of a Ravens thing for what happened in Baltimore?
0: First of all, you got to give Tyler Shuck credit. I mean,
1: he looked great.
0: Not only that, to bring them back, he had a terrible first half against Detroit,
2: mm-hmm.
0: phenomenal second half, brought them back from dead. And there's another team, by the way, they have not run the ball well at all. But Shuck is dealing. He looks great. Him and Olave have great timing.
2: Yeah.
0: Avele, who they got in the trade last year from Denver, has done a good job. Their defense, you know what? Their defense did a good job against Derrick Henry. Really good job. They hung in there. Now, Ballmer without Zay Flowers and the kid from USC.
2: Jacoby Lane.
0: Yeah, Lane, who they put on IR with the wrist surgery. That's the problem. They're down in pass. The pass star group. That's why Bateman had a big game today. But give the Saints credit. That thing, and Carolina went off. Atlanta, look, Kevin Stefanski just got there. He's not going anywhere. But when you don't have a quarterback, you don't have a chance. And they were horrendous at quarterback today.
1: They absolutely were. And it doesn't look to get any better as Atlanta's got a short week with the Packers coming up on Thursday. Adam Kaplan, our NFL insider. We'll talk to you in week three. Adam, thanks so much.
2: Thanks, Adam.
1: Find him on X at Kaplan NFL. All right, we got some games coming down to the wire. Monty's here to give us an update of what's happening in these five

0: contest, plus so much more. Monty, what's going on?
1: Yeah, we've got some games with about 6 minutes to go in the fourth quarter between the Broncos and the Jaguars in Denver. Denver is up 20-13. Jaguars do have the ball at their own 30-yard line. Again, about 6 minutes to go, just like the Raiders and the Chargers in L.A., where the Raiders are up 17-14. Chargers currently have the ball, but they're still on in their own territory. Halfway through the third quarter, where the Cowboys lead the Commanders 27-13. And in case you missed it, Jaden Daniels, right before the half, hurt his elbow, left elbow, the same elbow where he had an injury last year, and was ruled out for the second half of the game. The Seahawks are up on the Cardinals in Arizona 17-7, also late in the third quarter there, and it's been all 49ers against the Dolphins. 35-6 is the score, and they just got going in the fourth quarter. Brock Purdy, 287 yards and 2 touchdowns in the air. He also has a rushing touchdown. Some of the scores from earlier today: the Vikings beat the Bears 9-3, but Chicago did lose Caleb Williams in the third quarter to a hamstring injury, and he never returned. Eagles survived against the Titans in overtime. 24-20 was the score. Oh, no, not in overtime. Was it overtime? No, it was just a late score.
0: Correct.
1: 9 seconds left. They hit the touchdown. That's what it was. Patriots over the Steelers, 20-3. Packers and Jets, that went into overtime, mm-hmm. and Packers walked it off with the field goal, 20-17. Browns took down the Buccaneers after a very long weather delay, 23-19. Ravens lost at home to the Saints, 24-17. And the Bengals took down the Texans in Houston 20-6. And I know you don't care about baseball, but Pete Crow Armstrong hit his 45th home run of the season. Ooh. As the Cubs defeated the Reds 9-1. When it comes to AP top 25 college rankings, the one that moved up the most, Ole Miss, coming in at number 4 after taking down LSU. LSU is now number 10 on the rankings. Louisville comes in at number 16 for you. Florida is in the top 25 now. They got ranked 21st. And Mississippi State also cracked the rankings, coming in at number 24, guys.
2: Yeah, you know what's crazy? Right now, 35-6, that San Francisco-Miami game is. We can actually have the same score of the Super Bowl 19 if they play it that way.
0: The Niners did dominate. I think it was like 38-16.
2: That's 100% correct.
0: Yeah, was it?
2: I just looked it up.
0: Yeah. All right.
1: Nice.
0: How about that poll, huh?
1: Can I get that? Yeah, that was impressive.
2: That was great, Dan.
1: I usually 100%. Ask Dan. I could look at the,
2: that's
1: like,
2: crazy.
1: I could check the
2: that,
1: internet.
2: Sure.
1: I'll just ask Dan.
2: No, I had to cheat and look at it. He knew exactly what it was. That's insane.
0: And it's not that we don't care about baseball. We just don't care about the Cubs. That's
1: fair.
0: What it is.
1: Fair. Yeah. We
0: the
1: don't.
0: Heck with the Cubs.
1: Yes.
0: All right. We're going to take a timeout, but Monty's going to come back with fantasy numbers on the other side. And guys, the topic of conversation all week long in the sports talk realm has been about Justin Herbert, the stinker that they had against Arizona in week one.
2: Yeah.
0: Well, now it's there for him. 5.5 left. Raiders up 17-14. Chargers have the football. We'll see if Justin Herbert can change the narrative today. It's all coming up next. That's Monty Bolaños. That's the All-Pro Kerry Rhodes. I'm Dan Beyer. It's all coming up on End Zone Radio, presented by Underdog on Fox Sports Radio.
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3: You must have been busy. But The Odd Couple with Rob Parker and Calvin Washington. We're breaking this down.
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13: Brett McMurphy went and spoke to representatives of all the different bowl sponsors. They're floating the idea of, again, if it expands to 2014, moving bowl season to the preseason.

0: Not necessarily games that don't count, but ahead of the conference schedule. So that way, instead of having bowls at the end of the season in between the playoff and the end of the regular season, we're going to play these bowl games in week 1, 2, and 3 before teams start their regular conference slate.
1: I wanted to hate it. I'm a traditionalist in a lot of ways, Rob. And I'm like, come on. But then I thought about it. When I used to love bowl games, you know, when I was late teen, you know, mid 11, 12 to my late 20s, 30s, they used to matter, right? It used to be, hey, if Michigan didn't win a national championship, which is obviously very difficult to do, but dang it, you're going to be in a Rose Bowl, and you're going to be playing a USC or a Washington Cougar team that's really good. And if bowls matter, you want the Fiesta Bowl or the Orange Bowl or the Rose Bowl, those games matter for something. And even some other bowl games. Like, you would just sit that whole week in between the big games and just enjoy bowl games. Now it's not like that. Now, anybody, players saying, if it's not college football, I don't want to do it. And they're saying, hey, well, why would I hurt my stock in the NFL draft? What if I get hurt? What if this? What if I'm Rob Parker and I the worst case scenario happens with an injury? And so guys aren't playing. Teams don't want to play. Star quarterbacks aren't playing. So I thought about it, Rob, and I was like,
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5: 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I've seen Spags and that defense carry Mahomes to a Super Bowl. John Elway had a great defense in Terrell Davis. That's when he really started winning. Josh Allen, size, athleticism, arm, all best in class. Since he entered the league, he has 308 touchdowns. Easily the most. He has already got 9 through 2 weeks. But Colin, they have James Cook. Yeah, he's good. Since James Cook, running back, arrived in Buffalo, since that time, Josh Allen has 20 more rushing touchdowns than James Cook. James Cook's got 42 touchdowns since he arrived. Josh has 4 seasons with that many or more. It's a totally different class.
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1: 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I'm Dan Beyer. He's the All-Pro Kerry Rhodes. She's Monty Bolaños, and she'll have a fantasy update for us in a minute. But there's a developing situation in Los Angeles. The Chargers were facing a 4th-and-1. The Raiders had 12 men on the field on defense, giving the Chargers an automatic.

0: automatic first down on the ensuing play. Omarion Hampton fumbled, recovered by the Raiders, brought back all the way down to the 16-yard line. So there's 3:35 and counting. The Chargers have all three of their timeouts, but it's a three-point Raiders lead on the Chargers, 17-14. So the Chargers need to hold the Raiders to a field goal if they want to have a chance here. Still time. Yeah. Situation is works out for them, but that's just what happened in Los Angeles. Going on right now in Arizona, Jackson Smith and Jigba has caught his third touchdown pass of the day. They're on top of the Cardinals. Why are you making that face, Monty? 24-7, 12:40 left to go. Seahawks lead Arizona. The 49ers continue to lead the Dolphins, 35-6. The Commanders missed a field goal, 27-13 in that game against the Cowboys. Dallas with the 14-point lead. In Washington without Jaden Daniels because of his elbow injury. And in Denver, Broncos have the football up 7 on the Jaguars, 20-13 with 3:41 left to go. Football is back, baby. Underdogs keep your million starts. 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We unleash Monty Bolaños with a look at our fantasy hits and misses for week 2 in the NFL. Our fantasy hits and misses. Take it away, Monty.
1: All right. I'll just start here. Let's go with the misses with the quarterbacks. Okay. I don't want to talk about Justin Herbert, even though he's going to be a miss, even though that game's not done. But some of the misses today, Caleb Williams did suffer an injury, so he didn't get to finish the game, but he only ended with 7 points after that hamstring injury. Drake May, despite the win for the Patriots, Drake May did not do much. He also just gave you 7 points. He threw for 208 yards, but he actually didn't even have a touchdown. He also threw a pick. And Baker Mayfield is the other one that you probably played hoping for a little bit more than what you're getting, which is 13 points in that game that took forever to finish in Tampa Bay because of the lightning. He threw for 182 yards. He had a touchdown, but he also had a pick. When it comes to our running backs this week, there's a few that were misses. And unfortunately for Bijan Robinson and what is going on in Atlanta, he ended with just 10 points. He had 16 carries for 72 yards, and that was it. There's, again, not a lot of scoring this week. We talked about the Bengals and their defense and what they did. Woody Marks with Houston just gave you 7 points there. He had 8 carries. I don't actually think he had many rushing yards. I think he got under 10 on that one. No, unreal, unreal what we saw with some of these running backs. Quinshon Judkins also only 9 points, 12 carries for 21 yards. When it comes to some of the receivers, Justin Jefferson, it wasn't a nice game between, a pretty game between the Vikings and the Bears. Minnesota won, but Justin Jefferson, just 8 points there. He had 3 catches for 56 yards. That's all he gave you. Again, not pretty for anything in Atlanta. Nothing going on in Atlanta, but Drake London, 9 points, 4 catches, 51 yards, just had 5 targets. Not a lot of scoring, guys, so it wasn't pretty for a lot, actually.
2: Well, my MVP just threw another touchdown,
1: listen,
2: Monty.
1: Can you
2: Kirk
1: put that on
2: Cousins,
1: the board?
2: Baby!
1: Yo, no, seriously, when you were talking about the Chargers a second ago, I feel like, I don't know what it is with the Chargers, but everything slips out of their hands. It's always this. It's always like, oh, fumble, missed the off the hands. It's always the same thing. And then we go over to the Seahawks. Oh, Jackson Smith and Jigba again in the end zone. Okay, must be nice. Must be nice. With Drew Lock.
0: Try to be impartial. That's what you got to be. 3rd and 5, the Raiders. The Chargers thought the Raiders are just going to try to get the first down and run more clock, and they left a wide open Cody White in the end zone.
1: Mm-hmm.
0: Ashton Jeanty actually took the first and 10 carry and got a little dinged up, so they took him out of the game. Mike Washington ran the second down play. Chargers, at that point used a timeout, and now on that third down conversion, it's 24-14. So now Justin Herbert's really going to have to spin some magic.
2: Can I make a prediction now? Back.
1: You're going to write it down?
2: No, I'm just joking because it'd be stupid. I was about to say, the Raiders are going to be 2-0 to start the season, Dan. That wouldn't be a good prediction, would it?
0: At least not for the board. But then again, you got enough space. You can put whatever you want up there.
2: No.
0: I mentioned the Vikings wins earlier in the show. Home against Green Bay, on the road against Chicago. You're 2-0 to start the year, 2-0 in your division, and a win on the road. The exact opposite of that is the Chargers.
2: Yeah.
0: You are about to lose home games to the Raiders and Cardinals. 0-2 with home games. You still have to go to Kansas City. You still have

0: go to Denver. I mean, this is bad.
1: Yeah. No, it's bad. And they look bad.
2: There's no spark.
1: No, whatsoever. And what did I say? This is about to be Justin Herbert's best year after he got engaged to Madison Beer, or the worst year. And it's not looking good.
0: It is not looking good. All right, we'll bring you the conclusion. Denver's trying to run out the clock, up 7 on Jacksonville. We told you the Raiders lead the Chargers by 10. Seahawks up 17 on the Cardinals in the fourth quarter. Dallas with that 14-point lead. And again, the Niners all over the Dolphins. It was a rough day for Aaron Rodgers. Wait till you hear about it.
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7: I've been saying all along, Western Michigan won the game against Michigan. I think everybody now agrees that they made a mistake in the replay in the booth. They gave an extra second, and they were going off a different clock than they should have. The NCAA Oversight Committee yesterday said, quote, it does not have the authority to overturn the result of Western Michigan's controversial loss to Michigan. The committee, however, also said instant replay protocols, quote, were not followed by the Big Ten, and that had the protocols been followed, quote, the outcome of the game would have been different. Why have an oversight committee if you don't have any power, right? I don't understand this. This is really, really simple. You added 1 second. You shouldn't take away the 1 second. You take away the one play, and we know the result. That's it. This is the one case where you can say with absolute certainty, we added a second, shouldn't have been there. They shouldn't have gotten another play. We made a mistake. We can change. We can correct a mistake, but you're not going to.

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0: like Denver's going to hold on to defeat the Jaguars 20-13 as time is running out. Late in LA, where it also looks like the Raiders may take down the Chargers. They're up 24-14, and Justin Herbert just threw an interception. Kirk Cousins, he's thrown for 253 yards and 3 touchdowns. He does have 1 pick. Early in the fourth quarter, where the Cowboys lead the Commanders 30-13, Dak Prescott has thrown for 213 yards and 3 touchdowns. Early in the fourth quarter, between the Seahawks and the Cardinals, where Seattle is up 24-7, Drew Lock has thrown for 231 yards and 3 touchdowns. While the 49ers are just crushing the Dolphins at home 35-6 with about 5 minutes to go, Brock Purdy has thrown for 287 yards and 2 touchdowns. He also has a rushing touchdown. Earlier today, the Vikings survived against the Bears 9-3. I'm Monty Bolaños.
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2: 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And you're locked into Fox Sports End Zone Radio. 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
2: 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Here's Dan Beyer, Monsi Bolaños, and former NFL All-Pro safety, Kerry Rhodes.
6: We say hello to you, and we say goodbye to two more of my Survivor picks. So see ya, farewell. It has been fun.
7: Arrivederci.
6: Sayonara.
0: Adios.
6: Auf Wiedersehen.
0: Ciao.
6: However you want to say it.
0: Nos vemos.
6: I'm telling you. Buccaneers burned a lot of people today.
0: Sure did.
6: And the Chargers not about to do people any favors as well, as they're at the two-minute warning. We still have some football left, but unfortunately, guys, nothing is hanging in the balance. Mm-hmm. Dallas is now up by 17, and the story of the game is Jaden Daniels.
7: Yeah.
6: I mean, it looks like, do you guys ever watch the Pimple Popper show?
0: Oh, no.
7: I have seen that, Dan. I was forced to sit through that once. What about it?
6: So I don't like gross injuries. I don't like, you know, breaks and stuff like that. But if someone's popping a pimple, yeah, I have no problem with it.
7: Like, you
6: sign
7: like
6: me
7: that
6: up.
7: One.
6: Yeah, absolutely.
7: I didn't like it either. Go ahead.
6: But when they do the consult of the pimple popper, usually someone's got like this growth.
7: Yeah.
0: Yes.
6: That's somewhere on their head, their neck, and their arm. And Jaden Daniels looks like he just has a big growth on his elbow. And then you just realize that, oh, that's his elbow.
0: That just went
6: that's,
0: the other way.
6: Yeah. But like, that's like, so there was a dislocation on the hyperextension, and that's what it looks like, as he's holding it. But it just looks like it's a big growth. And then when you realize what happened, I'm not trying to downplay it, but when you don't, sometimes you don't want to see things. You don't want to see the injury as it happens. But when you actually see the elbow and then you're like, okay, yeah, that doesn't look good. It's not supposed to be like that. But it looks like he just went to the pimple popper and the elbow was, there was just a big growth on the elbow.
7: I'm really upset you brought that into my world right now.
0: Because now you're thinking about
6: it. All of your phones are listening.
7: I cleared that.
6: Pimple popper.
7: I cleared that from my existence, Dan. Now you brought it back. But that was horrific, and yeah, I can see what you're saying there, but I'm so upset with Justin Herbert and the Chargers right now. I just got to go back to that for a second, Dan. And it's been 2 weeks, obviously. It's not the end of the world, but you got
0: an
7: all-world quarterback, quote-unquote, and you have a genius offensive coordinator, and they've scored 14 points in both of their first two games, Dan. That's just not going to be enough to beat anybody.
6: No, and one of the interceptions that Justin Herbert threw today was to David Njoku, who completely bobbled it, and it ended up being picked off by a Raider. Now, that's not Justin Herbert's fault.
7: Right.
6: That's David Njoku's fault.
7: Right.
6: But that's not what's going to be on First Things First tomorrow Nick Wright and Chris Broussard.
0: Oh, not at all. Not at all.
6: Monty and her friends sitting in the studio audience watching 1 hour of it, which is what she did last year.
0: Oh, 2 hours. We were there for two.
6: The point being is now the conversation's going to continue of Justin Herbert not being that guy. And then he showed a graphic up there. I'm not trying to make excuses for Justin Herbert. Quarterbacks have done more with less.
0: Yes.
6: But there is no one there that gets any separation to do anything.
0: Correct. I'm with that as
6: Ladd
0: well.
6: Ladd McConkey is nice. Ladd McConkey would be a lot nicer if there was other threats around him.
7: Mm-hmm.
6: Quentin Johnston isn't that guy.
0: Yeah.
6: It sounds like I'm making excuses, and I'm not. I just don't think that it's completely over for Justin Herbert. And if you put

0: him on a team. If you put him on this Commanders team, at least you have Terry McLaurin and Stephon Diggs to throw to. You know, like there's...
1: Dan, I would agree with you normally on what you're saying, but he's had Keenan Allen. He's had guys. So I just, that just doesn't sit well with me.
0: And he's
1: me on
0: fared
1: that
0: well with, you know, when they've been there.
1: And hasn't won a playoff game still. You know what I mean?
0: Yeah, like, well, so, they had a 27-3 lead.
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0: Chargers for the last 2-3 years, and instead of seeing them go little by little get better, it's they're getting little by little worse.
1: Mm.
0: Like every time it's something, and even though it's little, it's like, it's the big picture here though is I don't know how you get out of this if you bring in somebody that's supposed to change the offense. And I do agree with Dan that the weapons are not the weapons that other players have, but we've seen other quarterbacks do more with less. And when Justin Herbert is the guy that everyone sees and is like, that's that he can do it, and he hasn't done
2: Monty,
0: it.
2: Monty, Baltimore played a game today. Obviously, they lost. Lamar Jackson, you know who his top targets were today?
0: Rashad Bateman, Derrick Henry.
2: Exactly. Like, so, like, yeah. You talk about doing something with little. Like, they got 14 points against the Raiders.
0: Correct.
2: It doesn't bode well.
1: But Derrick Henry is
0: Derrick Henry.
1: Is Derrick Henry.
2: Is that Amari and Hampton?
1: Lamar is. Okay. I like Amari and Hampton, but he is not Derrick Henry.
2: No, I'm not saying he's the same player.
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0: Because there's no way that you could say he's great.
1: No.
0: There's no way that you can say that.
1: Exactly.
0: So let's move on to another situation. In Chicago today, Caleb Williams gets injured in the Bears' loss to Minnesota, had to be replaced by Tyson Bagent. This is what Bears head coach Ben Johnson had to say about his star quarterback's health.
2: Yeah, I just saw him a second ago. He's in good spirits, a team player. Yeah, I mean, you could kind of see in real time. I'm actually happy it's nothing with the knee. You know, that was my first inclination. But yet, a hamstring could be pretty damaging as well. So we'll see. We'll see how bad it is tomorrow. And, you know, we'll go from there. But
0: that was Ben Johnson talking about Caleb Williams' status. And I think his point is correct about the hamstring. He's like, yeah, if it's his hamstring, it's the good news is that it's not his knee. But the bad news is it's his hamstring. Yeah. And that could cost him a couple of weeks at least.
3: Which is something that lingers, yes. Which is, I think, the scary part. But I will say, like, watching that game, and I'm not saying this is a good thing that happened, but it's just watching that game, Ben Johnson looked so pissed on the sideline with everything that was going on that I wonder if this caused him to shift his focus on now, okay, let's look at our quarterback and see how we can help him get better. And because he on the sideline, I said to Dan, I was like, he is fuming on that sideline. And I feel like this maybe allowed him to not be fuming because now he's worried about something else beyond just this one game that was a loss.
0: I think they're going to be okay with Tyson Bagent. I don't think that they're going to be just as good as they would be. It's not definitely not 1-1, but I think that Tyson Bagent is a capable backup. Mm-hmm. Now it's, hey, Roma Dunze, hey, Luther Burden III, hey, Colston Loveland, you got to step up and be that guy in that running game, probably relying more on DeAndre Swift and Kyle Manungai, kind of like they did in the first game for the Bears. Just if you're curious, the Bears' schedule breaks down where their bye is in mid-November. So it's not like if Caleb has a hamstring strain and they have a bye in week 7, you're like, all right, they'll be without him weeks 3 through 6, and then hopefully he's back after the bye. It is further along in the season. Mm-hmm. However, there is a scheduling point near the end of October where they play on a Thursday night, and then they don't play again until that next Monday night. No bye in between there. But if you were looking at that scenario, that would mean Caleb Williams would miss the next 5 games. Oof. For the Bears, if that was the case, if they wanted to go with a timetable where they had a little bit more rest and wanted to prepare that way. That's the way to look at it. By the way, while we were debating on whether Justin Herbert's bad or mid, Joe Alt got a holding penalty in the end zone.
3: Nice.
0: And the Raiders got a safety. So it's 26-14.
1: Yeah, let's blame Herbert on that one, too.
3: That's accurate, though. Sure. That's accurate.
0: Yeah. I don't know how much we can blame Aaron Rodgers for what happened today between the Patriots and Steelers, but there was a play that I just want you to listen to. This is the Steelers driving in New England territory, facing a 3rd and 7. This is the Steelers and the Patriots.
4: Patriots showing pressure. They'll bring it as Rodgers gets a snap. Hit from behind. Ball comes out. Is it a fumble or is it an incomplete pass? Still on the ground. Still loose. And finally, way back at their own 42-yard line, the Steelers fall on it.
0: That's on 98.5, the Sports Hub on the Patriots Radio Network, I believe. The next ensuing play was 4th and 43. But it was also encapsulated what Aaron Rodgers is dealing with and what the Steelers are dealing with. And Aaron Rodgers isn't what Aaron Rodgers was, but there just seems to be a lot missing with the Steelers, who barely got past the Falcons. Remember, they needed the T.J. Watt interception to separate themselves, and now they go to New England, and New England gets right, and the Steelers just look like a mess.
1: Dan, you know, I told you, man, I just wish Aaron was at home. I told you, I think he's played too long, and I don't want our lasting images of Aaron Rodgers to be this right here. Like, you know what I mean? Like, these moments. It doesn't encapsulate the career that he's had, and it's doesn't look good at all.
3: In a year with the Steelers where the one constant on your team and Mike Tomlin is also gone, a new head coach, like this is a completely different environment for Steelers fans. Like they are going through something that they have not had to go through for a very long time. In that hit, I was like, oh, he got the wind knocked out of him. He saw Jesus for a second and then came back to life. But then as the play ensued, I was like, why is no one jumping on the ball? Why is everyone trying to pick it up? And everyone kept kicking.

0: it.
1: It was Benny Hill. Yeah. For a while.
0: For a while. Just jump on the ball. I didn't understand that. It made it funny, but funny and bad are what the Steelers are.
1: Yeah. They were in field goal range, and then it's 4th and 43. And not only that, like even if they were knocked out of field goal range, they can punt and put the Patriots back deep. Mm-hmm. But they couldn't even do that. It was a 37-yard loss, 36-yard loss on the play.
2: Let me go to my play sheet, Dan. 4th and 43. What play can I run here? Yeah, it doesn't look too good, Dan.
1: Yeah, it's just disappointing. And Travion Henderson and his return to the lineup for the Patriots. It's one of the things from week one. We focused so much on Drake May and the late interception that he threw against the Seahawks. But when you didn't have A.J. Brown in that game, and you didn't have for a majority of the game, and you didn't have Travion Henderson for the entirety of the game.
2: That's a good point.
1: They are a different, yes. They are a different team, and they showed it today, but I do have concerns about those Pittsburgh Steelers and really Aaron Rodgers' health if it ends up like this. Speaking of health, we'll try to get you more updates on Caleb Williams and Jaden Daniels as they suffer the big injuries. Speaking of Daniels and the Commanders, they're down 30-20. Still a ball game. Cowboys have it 3rd and 1 at their own 26-yard line. Looks like Dak Prescott just snuck it and got a first down. So the mm-hmm. Cowboys will keep the clock moving. 7:30 and counting in that one. And the Seahawks trying to put the finishing touches on a win against the Cardinals. Up 24-7. Seahawks have it 3rd and goal at the Cardinals' 1-yard line as they're at the 2-minute warning. He's Kerry Rhodes, the All-Pro. That's Monty Bolaños at the other end of the desk with our beautiful predictions board that she and Grace made for us.
0: That's right.
1: There has not been a prediction made today, but this will be made throughout the season. If anything comes to your mind and you feel like you want to put your name on it, that's how you do it on that board that we will have throughout the season. Coming up next, we look ahead to tonight's showdown between the Colts and Chiefs, plus tomorrow night's affair between the Giants and Rams. And what was one story that you missed from week two? We'll tell you about it next here. It's End Zone Radio, presented by Underdog on Fox Sports Radio.
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9: Ladies and gentlemen.
10: So in the city of Cleveland, I looked this up this morning, the average salary is $61,000. And most people that live in Cleveland love Cleveland. They're proud of Cleveland. They wouldn't move if you allowed them to. They love their Browns. They love Cleveland. They like the toughness of the city. And they make $61,000 a year. Not knocking it, just saying that's the number. Yet the quarterback, the pro athlete with $230 million guaranteed, has made himself a victim for 5 years in Cleveland, Deshaun Watson. Grumbling, he's the victim. People aren't they're not realistic. Here's his latest tone-deaf comment at the microphone.
11: I think personally, I think all that is for the media. I mean, I think the media has this expectation that I'm supposed to throw 400 yards and 5 touchdowns every week. So until that happens, I guess it's going to be the same situation. So again, my job is to make sure I'm operating well so we can try to get a win and keep moving forward from there.
10: There is not a single member of the Cleveland media, in fact, in the North American sports media, that has demanded that Deshaun Watson throw for 400 yards a week and have 5 touchdowns. There are a lot of red flags with Deshaun. I'll just keep it classy and talk about the lack of self-awareness. He's in his fifth year in Cleveland. He's been able to start 20 games. They gave him $230 million guaranteed. Look out, you do the Google. How many times he's thrown for 300 yards? That's it. Rarely available.
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Zone Radio presented by Underdog. I'm Dan Beyer. That is Kerry Rhodes, the All-Pro. She's Monty Bolaños. Week 2 is wrapping up. Just one game going on right now. It's the Cowboys leading the Commanders 30-20, 3:35 and counting. Dallas with the football, working the clock. They are in Commanders territory, and all signs point to Dallas getting their first win of the year, while the Commanders likely falling.

0: to 0-2. I've done this before, Kerry. You know, I've made proclamations that games are over. And it hasn't been, including a couple of years ago with the Commanders and Bears, and we know how that one ended.
1: That's right.
0: However, I feel confident in this one, as it appears CeeDee Lamb just caught a touchdown pass from Dak Prescott. There is laundry on the field, but that may have been, as Wayne Larrivee, the voice of the Packers, would say, that may be the dagger.
2: Might be the dagger, Dan. I was going to say hold off a little bit longer, but after the touchdown, I'm with you. I think this one's a wrap.
0: I got some underdog odds for tonight's Colts and Chiefs games. I want to give to you guys in just a little bit. It is End Zone Radio presented by Underdog. I don't want to talk about this touchdown pass that Dak Prescott threw to CeeDee Lamb. Mm-hmm. I missed the stat. What did the stats say?
3: He broke
2: the Cowboys touchdown record.
3: Passing Tony Romo.
2: Oh, that's pretty good.
0: Is it?
2: That's pretty good. You didn't want to talk about it, but that's pretty good.
0: No. It's the Cowboys have a great history of quarterbacks.
2: Uh-huh.
0: Roger Staubach, Troy Aikman, Tony Romo.
1: Sure.
0: But in today's passing frenzy of the NFL, it's just that stat becomes more jaded as I think time goes on.
2: Yeah.
0: Right?
2: I agree with that.
0: Kerry Flinston, no one got hurt.
2: No, it was. Well, watch his legs, Dan. Watch this.
0: It's a great honor, and I think that Dak is underappreciated in a way. Oh. But someone did. Is it Sandra still that ended up getting injured? Somebody's got to talk here, and it'll be me. It is a great honor for Dak Prescott. It's crazy to think that, especially how the career started and him taking over for Tony Romo.
2: Mm-hmm.
0: However, they've had the best offense in the NFL a couple of times during his career.
2: Mm-hmm.
0: They've provided him with great weapons, whether it be Dez Bryant or CeeDee Lamb or whoever. So I don't know. It's a great honor. I just don't know if we should be shocked on it. Is that fair enough?
3: Yeah, I think that's fair enough. I think also if you talk to Cowboys fans, they're like, we don't care about that. They have a bigger picture in mind, especially with the expectation I think that has been put on Dak Prescott the last couple of years. Was your reaction to CeeDee Lamb's knee?
2: The Commanders.
3: Oh, it was the Commanders.
0: Are we still on this?
3: Because you seem confused. I was like, I thought his knee, but it was, you were looking at the Commanders. Mm-hmm. I feel like it's great for the Cowboys and it's great for Dak Prescott because he also gets a lot of criticism. He's one of those quarterbacks that gets a lot of criticism. So it's great, but I think they don't care about that.
2: Yeah, I don't think the Cowboys, the fans or anybody like that may not care about it, but I do. He's a fourth round pick at the quarterback position that came in. Nobody thought he was going to be the leading franchise, touchdown thrower for the Cowboys ever. I don't think anybody would have thought that. So, for him to accomplish that, that's a big deal. And so I'm glad they recognize it and they're going to get a win. So I think it is a big deal. Yeah.
0: I agree with that. I the Dak Prescott story is a really, really good success story.
3: Mm-hmm.
0: Maybe even a great success story. I also think that when you're the quarterback of the Dallas Cowboys, it's like being the shortstop for the New York Yankees.
3: Yeah.
0: There's, point guard for the Los Angeles Lakers. Mm-hmm. Maybe not to that level, but there is something about being in that position, and there's nothing like it. I've probably told you guys this, or I've said it on the show before, but my wife asked me, she's like, if you could play football, and it wouldn't be the Seahawks, like, who would you want to play for? And I said, I would want to be a Dallas Cowboy.
2: Huh.
0: Because how cool would it be to say that you played for the Dallas Cowboys?
3: Yeah.
0: Like, you love them or hate them. Like, you'd be like, yeah, I played for the Cowboys.
3: Right.
0: You know,
3: I
0: had the star on my helmet.
3: Yeah.
0: Like, there is cachet.
3: Yeah.
0: It is. Right?
3: Because it's a brand.
0: Yeah. Yes.
3: Yeah. It's a brand.
0: An enormous brand. Yeah. And there's something about that star on the helmet. Like, it truly is. And so, with all of that, if the Dak Prescott story makes it even more so, I think I'm just jaded by today's NFL.
2: Yes.
0: Honestly.
2: I get that.
0: And so to that aspect, I don't want to downplay it. The quarterback that I want to talk about now is on the other sideline and actually he's in the locker room. This is what it sounded like at the end of the first half is the Commanders were going for it on third and goal with 3 seconds left, down 17-10 to the Cowboys, knocking on the door with Jaden Daniels under center.
4: I think he got maybe stepped on and now he's down on the ground at the 11-yard line. The half is going to end with an incomplete pass.

0: I don't
1: his
0: agree.
1: Elbow,
0: I don't,
1: dude.
0: I don't agree
1: his
0: with
1: elbow.
2: And it is Jaden down in a lot of pain at the 13-yard line.
0: Oh, he's hyperextended the elbow again.
3: This is the end of the half.
4: He
0: hyperextended the elbow again.
2: Oh, my goodness.
0: He got his foot stepped on by Chris Paul, and he hyperextended his elbow, the left elbow.
2: The same left elbow.
1: Mm. Big 100 Commanders Radio Network. You called it at that point. And this may seem like it's overdramatic, but if you take the points, none of that happens. And I know that you could say that on every single play.
5: Yeah.
1: But the reason why you also take the points in that situation is because field position doesn't matter. It's the end of the half.
5: Mm-hmm.
1: What happened in that situation when you're the Commanders and Dan Quinn doesn't know that his quarterback's about to hyperextend his elbow and dislocate his elbow and be lost for the game and maybe more. Well, what Dan Quinn should know as a head coach that at third and goal in a 7-point game with 3 seconds left, you're not going to be able to call a timeout in that scenario. Mm-hmm. If you run a play, if you try to run a sneak or any sort, you are going all or bust. And one of the reasons why we see so much going for it is because of field position, because of game situation. When it's the last play of the half, you aren't pinning the Cowboys at their 2-yard line and making them go 98 yards. We had discussed about the Seahawks going for it against Arizona. One of the reasons why I was for it was because Arizona then would have the football at the 1 or 2 yard line.
5: Mm-hmm.
1: That was the end of the first half. So there was no field position in play. So as a head coach, you say to yourself, all right, what about if we go into the locker room, we kick 3, we're down 4, our quarterback is starting to deal, we don't give Dallas any momentum for getting a 4th down stop.
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2: And then why? Like you just said, it wasn't going to change the game. Even if you would have scored, I don't know if you win the game.
3: Yes.
2: Desperation in week two, right before the half, makes no sense.
3: I also think it's easier now for coaches in the NFL to go for it. You know why? Because they don't look conservative. Mm-hmm. They want it. They want to, you know, like
2: it looks cool.
3: Yes, it does. Yeah. And in certain situations, it's not. Mm-mm. And it shouldn't. And that is the situation. That's when the head coach needs to be the adult in the room, as we would say. This is why the head coach is in charge, to make those decisions, to say, we're going to take the points here as a team. Again, Jaden Daniels was starting to cook, mm-hmm. you know, he and Stephon Diggs and Terry McLaurin. And you can't predict an injury. An injury could happen on any play, but it did happen on a play that Washington should have kicked the field goal instead of go for it.
4: Dan, I blame it on analytics. Obviously, I think that's a big thing in sports right now. People are kind of by default leaning into analytics, and it also gives them an excuse a lot of times now, where back in the day, like I can watch and say, okay, the Commanders are starting to get some momentum, obviously we want to score points here, there's only 3 seconds left, so we don't have enough time to get two plays. If they would have ran it correctly on second down, I think it was probably 8 seconds. If you throw a quick slant, you can get two plays, but you can't do that if you run a play that exceeds a certain amount of time. Old school coaches know that points are momentum. Mm-hmm. You don't, who gets the momentum after that point right there? The Cowboys.
2: Yeah.
4: Like, right. You don't get any points out of a drive that you're starting to get momentum on. And so, yeah, it just changes at a drop of a dime.
2: The analytic part that you just brought up, it's so true, because now you go for it, but then they say, well, you know, analytics said we should go for it, and we tried. Like, that's, now it's just almost like it's an built-in excuse, because analytics is saying you should go for it. And it is the cool thing to do. And most of them are leaning into it. And half of the time, I'm going to hear Carrie yell all season, take the points! And I'm going to join in.
4: Exactly. Come on to the dark side.
3: It may not be for every situation, but more often than not, we're seeing people go for it, and it's becoming the norm and norm and norm. And it cost the Commanders a whole lot more today than just a football game with that injury. All right, the clock is ticking down. Dan Quinn shaking Brian Schottenheimer's hands. I think they've been on a couple of staffs together,
4: Dan,
3: right?
4: They were on the staff with me in New York. That's why I pointed. Dan was the D-line coach, and Shoddy was the offensive coordinator.
3: There's Anthony Lynn, former Chargers.
4: Anthony Lynn was the running back coach with the Jets.
2: Really?
4: I'm looking at all Jets, former Jets right there.
3: 37-20 is the final. I've got that score taken care of. Monty Bolaños.
2: Oh, wow.
3: Bolaños.
2: We're just making stuff up. No,
3: I was trying to carry the end like...
2: Bolaños?
3: Yes.
2: Bolaños. All right.
3: Hey, some of us have been up since...
2: No, yeah, you're being a trooper.
3: Yes.
2: You've been up since our time, 2 a.m. You were probably up at that time, too.
4: I was up like... Four. Not as early as that.
5: So I was back owner of the Minnesota Twins. Derek Shelton, signing off.
6: This has been a presentation of the Treasure Island Baseball Network.
3: Minneapolis today, and... saw some Vikings people wearing their jerseys, and our gate was lining up, and there was a guy at the next gate wearing a Kyle Pitts Falcons jersey. And I thought, all
4: you
3: right,
4: want
3: good.
4: You wanted to tell him to take it off?
2: That was a decision. Yeah.
3: I'm like, all right, this guy's going to the game. And poor guy. Yeah. Didn't work out for him, as you'll find out in Monty's update.
2: Yeah, no. We're going to start with the Chargers, because I just want to get this out of the way. Chargers starting the season 0-2 after losing to the Raiders at home 26-14, where Kirk Cousins threw for three touchdowns, 253

0: 3 yards. He had some interceptions, but it doesn't matter. Raiders are 2-0 to start the season. Seahawks crushed the Cardinals 31-7. Drew Lock, 235 yards and 3 touchdowns for him. It was all 49ers against the Dolphins. 35-13 was the final score. They scored a touchdown on their first 5 drives of the game. Brock Purdy threw for 287 yards, 2 touchdowns. He also had a rushing touchdown. Broncos took down the Jaguars 20-13. It was a comeback win. They only had 6 points going into the fourth quarter, scored those 14 points. Bo Nix, 288 yards and a touchdown in the air. Bengals earlier today took down the Texans in Houston, and it was really their defense that did a lot of the work here, holding David Montgomery and Woody Marks to just 18 combined rushing yards. Wow. The Saints, I know. Saints came back to beat the Ravens in Baltimore 24-17. Tyler Shook led the way for New Orleans, throwing for 252 yards and a touchdown. I believe he also had a rushing touchdown in that one, but it was a comeback win. Browns and Buccaneers had a long delay because of lightning in Tampa Bay, and the Browns won. The Browns beat the Buccaneers 23-19. Deshaun Watson, looking like he was enjoying himself on the sideline there, threw for 238 yards and 2 touchdowns in the win. Jets and Packers went to overtime. Green Bay walked it off with a field goal. 2017 was the final score. Patriots over the Steelers 20-3. Eagles and Titans, it was a close one back and forth, but Philadelphia survived 24-20. Jalen Hurts did throw for 264 yards and 2 touchdowns. He did have a pick as well. Vikings over the Bears 9-3. Chicago losing Caleb Williams in the third quarter to a hamstring injury. Panthers crushed the Falcons 34-3. Cooper Rush benched in the third quarter where the fans cheered. And who came? Jack Strand? Is that who came in?
1: Okay.
0: That, yes, Jack Strand is the one who came in. And so let's see what the Falcons do. And officially, yes, Cowboys beat the Commanders 37-20.
2: All right, hit her up at Monty Bolaños. You can find Carrie at Carrie 25 Roads. You can find me at Dan Beyer on Fox. You can find all of us right now here on End Zone Radio, presented by Underdog. Unleash your dog. Tonight, the Colts are an underdog against the Kansas City Chiefs, but I want to know about some tight end play. The first I'll give you on the Colts side of things, Tyler Warren, over under 39.5 yards receiving for the Colts tight end, over under Monty tonight for Tyler Warren.
0: You know what? Give me the over.
2: Taking the over?
0: Give me the over.
1: Oh,
2: Kerry?
1: The over plus 30 more yards. Dan, it's going to have a big night.
2: Big
1: tonight.
2: Night. Okay. Big night. I'll take the over as well. What about Travis Kelce? That same number. He was the leading receiver for the Chiefs in week one. 39.5 for the Chiefs tight end tonight.
1: I'll go first on Nelson Monty. I'm going to say over because they like to get him the ball in big, on primetime games.
0: I agree. I think it's going to be over. He comes up, the connection with him and Patrick Mahomes is still there. So I feel like they need a play, it's going to go to Travis Kelce.
2: I don't want to make it a clean sweep. I just have zero faith in the Colts defense.
0: Yeah.
2: Right?
0: I've
2: lost faith in Kelce as the fantasy darling. Then he ends up having a, you know, decent week last week.
1: Yeah,
2: but I'm not. Put it this way, it's not good for the Chiefs if Travis Kelce is leading you in receiving.
0: I also feel like the Colts are probably going to be like, stop Kenneth Walker. Like, we're just not going to let Kenneth Walker do what he did last week. So that's why I think Travis Kelce is going to have to, you know, have a good big game.
2: That's an interesting thought. Do you think that, like, let Patrick Mahomes be?
1: I was just about to say, that was the whole thing. I was like, yes, I hear it. You're 100% right. They have to, their focus has to be to stop the run. But I don't think you want to play man-to-man all day against Patrick Mahomes either. So,
0: but is he 100%?
1: I don't know.
0: You know what? That's another one.
2: Yeah. He looked all right. I just don't think that whatever's happening with the Chiefs, like Rashee Rice isn't the big play guy that you would hope, you know, Xavier Worthy you would hope could kind of fill that role, but it just hasn't necessarily come together.
1: Yeah.
2: But still, we all like Travis Kelce with the over tonight.
0: Yeah.
2: With 39.5 yards in that game against the Colts. All right. He's Kerry Rhodes. That's Monty Bolaños. I'm Dan Beyer. Our MVPs for week two coming up next here on End Zone Radio, presented by Underdog on Fox Sports Radio.
3: You know we have what you want.
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3: Jason Smith and Mike Harmon are dropping knowledge like this.
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5: Suddenly now you're looking at the landscape for quarterbacks getting into the draft this year, and you're way more excited because all of these guys have more football that they will have played to own their craft and to get better and impress evaluators. Whereas if all these guys came into the league last year, you'd say, okay, well, they're quarterbacks, so they're going to go early because they're, you know, they're quarterbacks, but it would be more if we're taking a chance and hoping they will succeed and proceed. Now, this year, all the guys I just mentioned, these guys are all showing another year of college football, another year showing we're better. Arch Manning already looks like he is better. The comeback against Ohio State, you know how good Moore is. Another year for him is just going to be incredibly valuable. Chambliss again showing you that he's one of the top three quarterbacks in all of college football. So, you know, these guys getting this extra year, now they're legitimately going to get drafted high. There's much more tape on them. Schools, teams can be a little bit more discerning, this taking them because we need a quarterback, even though it's probably might not align with our vision. But if you pick high in the draft this year, you are really excited because you have tons of playmakers at quarterback that you can draft at the top. You're not going to have to reach for them. You're not going to have to get lucky on day two. It's not going to be, well, maybe we'll trade into the back end of the first round, hopefully get our Jackson Dart. No, the guys are going to be there. Now, the difficult part is always, well, are we going to make the right choice? Because people forget that part. Oh, look at all the quarterbacks here. No, but you got to pick the right one. You got to make sure you pick the right. Oh, yeah. Because that's where the Jets and the Browns are. They always fail. Hey, all these great quarterbacks are here. Who are we going to pick? Well, whatever we pick is going to be wrong. So
3: to get the rest of what Jason Smith and Mike Harmon said, podcast it by searching The Jason Smith Show with Mike Harmon. And as always, you can hear The Jason Smith Show with Mike Harmon weeknights at 10 p.m. Eastern, 7 p.m. Pacific. 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And now, Steve Covino.
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6: All right. 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
8: Yeah.
6: Can't do that.
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10: I was surprised that Mikey is not a big fan of Josh Allen. 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He's on pace to score 79 touchdowns this year. He is overwhelming. That offense is overwhelming. 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

0: 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He's the All-Pro Kerry Rhodes. That's Monty Bolaños. I'm Dan Beyer. Wrapping up a week two, and I don't know if you get to this point of the day where you just kind of go...
1: Yes. A sigh of relief. We got through it.
0: It's also like exhausting. And now you've got two more games. You've had 7 hours of jam-packed football. And now we got still two more games to go. But when that late window ends, you just kind of have this exhale.
1: Oh, yeah. Because now we get to enjoy this game where I only have to pay attention to one. You know, earlier today, you and I are juggling eight games at one time. And so it feels like, oh, we're in the easy part of the day.
0: I'll tell you what the toughest part is for football fans is we are getting to a point in a lot of the country where the weather is going to start to turn. Mm. And it's going to get a little bit colder. Instead of it being 70s and 60s, it's going to be 60s and 50s and 40s. We're going to get to that point here in the next couple of weeks. Someplace like Nashville today was scorching hot, heat index of 105. Is the Eagles survived against the Titans. But Monty, when the weather is nice and you know that there are very few days and you have this inner battle of, do I get off the couch or out of the recliner and stop watching football to enjoy the day? It's one of the greatest rivalries of the fall. And I think football is undefeated because I don't know how many people can say, you know what? I am just going to go out for a walk. We've only got, you know, next week we've got something going on and then who knows what could happen when October turns. But there are just fewer and fewer nice days on the weekend for football fans to be able to enjoy the outdoors or to do something. And when you have the 7 hour block of window that we get to cover 3 hours for, it is quite a decision to make.
1: Yeah. And then that decision, cause you're right. Pretty soon it's going to be, you know, 5 o'clock, 8 o'clock Eastern, but 5 o'clock for us. And we're going to go outside and it's going to be dark. Mm-hmm. So you can't go later on. Like you have to go in the middle of the action. And I don't know if I could walk away from a game to enjoy the weather.
0: I looked at the slate today and I said, all right, okay, we could have something interesting going on. Jacksonville and Denver kicked off at 4:05 Eastern, as did the Raiders and Chargers. But I thought Seattle and Arizona would be interesting. I don't think Dolphins and 49ers were going to be interesting.
1: No.
0: But in Cowboys Commanders, the game of the week on Fox, and none of those later ones ended up living up to the potential. Denver scored late to end up taking over Jacksonville. But of those other three, those 4:25 Eastern time kickoffs, Dallas pulled away. You just felt that the Commanders were kind of just punching with one arm without Jaden Daniels, and the Seahawks were just physically overmatched the Cardinals. And then the Niners were out from the get-go against the Dolphins.
1: Yeah, the opening slate of games had more excitement behind them, even though they were low scoring and it wasn't like last week. It was just a lot more exciting than this afternoon window.
0: And if you don't believe Monty, believe our week two MVPs right now. Donovan, take it away.
2: You know what time it is. 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
5: Scram the shotgun snap. First NFL pass is tipped and picked off again. 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Bullet.

0: toward the goal line. 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
2: Bajent takes the snap. Vikings rush five. Turner pushed. He pushed Loveland into Bajent. And now you can go home. The Minnesota Vikings have won seven in a row at Soldier Field.
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3: Hurts is back. Here comes the rush. He fires. Touchdown! Darius Cooper! What a drive! And there are 9 seconds left.
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4: 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The ball is loose. Ponder has it. Scoops for the 10. Breaks a tackle. Into the end zone. And a score! Touchdown!
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5: Fourth and goal, 1:32. Shuck gets pushed this time, and Shuck did not. No, they say he does make it. Shuck, the touchdown.
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6: Burrow under pressure begins scrambling right. Gets away from a sack. Points toward the end zone. Throws. 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
7: Yes.
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8: 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It is good. And a dagger delivered by the rookie. Trey smack. The Packers win it.
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9: Brown with Carson Ryan in motion. Play fake to Judkins. Throw back left. Whitehart has it. The 10. The 5. Touchdown. Touchdown. Browns. And the Browns take the lead.
1: 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Dolphins at 49ers.
10: 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The throw. There is Kittle all alone. And he catches it in the end zone. A big spike for George. Touchdown 49ers.
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1: 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Commanders at Cowboys.
12: 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Who's got it? Ferguson. Wrestled the safety. Touchdown, Cowboys.
1: 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Jaguars at Broncos.
13: Bo play fakes, rolls to his right to get an open receiver. Dumps in the flat. Catch at the goal line. Touchdown, Denver. That is Nate Atkins.
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14: 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It's caught. Touchdown, Seahawks. Guess who?
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20: As if it couldn't get worse for the Atlanta Falcons, it was bad today. 34-3, now 0-2, and now Drake London is apologizing for getting into a verbal altercation with a fan, saying that the fan shouted profanities, said some stuff got personal, but London in his post-game presser said, I'm going to be honest here, I don't take light to disrespect at all. I don't care who you are, I'm a man too at the end of the day, so if you want to get on a personal level, I can get there too. But it's not the right thing to do, so I got to take accountability for that and have to push forward and be the bigger man in some of those situations, end quote.
21: Good for him for saying that, because I feel like, imagine being on that Falcons team today, and you're at home getting booed constantly. Not you as a team, not you, Drake London, but as a team. Good for him.
20: I think he's frustrated, and I'm not saying that he's lying, and if the personal attacks are there as well, but I think it's frustration with what they deal with at the quarterback position. He had a really good year last year, and it just hasn't been there for the Falcons.
21: Nothing's been there.
20: No. I don't feel, you know who I really feel bad for? It's not Drake London, and it's not Cooper Rush. It's that fan that had to fly with that Falcons jersey today to go and watch that demolition. Enjoy Chiefs Colts.
21: Bye.
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